0: very important to you during the past 5 years, and that by mere chance, the record found its way into my hands.
1: Record?
0: I submit these facts to you, sir. That on a certain night in October 1945, either you or Mrs. Amberley shot to death the woman Daphne Lane in the cottage at Twyford. That the recording, taken by a detective Baxter, hired by your wife, has been used as a weapon of blackmail against you. That 3 nights ago, after following Baxter, you killed him and then took the incriminating record from me.
2: Facts? You call these facts? Why, they're theories. And since they do not concern me, I must ask you to leave.
0: Very well, Mr. Amberley. But when I do, I'm going back to the cottage at Twyford. And I shall tear up every inch of ground and cellar. Because I'm convinced that you didn't purchase the place for sheer sentiment's sake. And I am sure you know what I am going to find.
2: Grace, no, stop it.
0: And if she doesn't stop it, Mr. Amberley, will you shoot her?
3: It's been horrible 5 years.
2: Grace, no, no, no, don't, please.
3: 5 years dreaming of it and living it every hour of the day. I can't help it, Gilbert. I want it to be finished. I'm glad it is.
0: Well, Mr. Amberley?
2: Oh, it's true. And I admit my part in it. My loyalties were to my wife, not to that poor girl. I wanted to protect Grace. In order to do so, I had to kill Baxter.
0: You were a little late, sir, in realizing those loyalties.
2: It's funny you should say that, Inspector. You see, it's only been during these frightened years we found a closeness and even happiness we'd never known before. Oh, Grace. Oh, my dear.
0: And so a husband and wife who had been drawn together by murder spent their last few moments before their formal arrest. An arrest which would part them forever. Pursuit. And the pursuit is ended.

0: Pursuit is produced and directed by Elliot Lewis and written by Gil Dowd and Anthony Ellis. Music was arranged and conducted by Marlon Skiles. Featured in the cast were Raymond Lawrence, Doris Lloyd, Peggy Weber, Joseph Kearns, Lou Krugman, and Bill Johnstone.
1: Pursuit. 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

0: It's time to join the American Family Robinson again in Centerville. The plan to get the Herald back on its feet and prevent the stopping of publication due to financial reverses goes on, with Betty Robinson as its ringleader. Editor Luke was ready to give up when he discovered that the paper was running a deficit and that the stockholders decided to close down. But not so the younger Robinsons. They are putting all their youthful energy and ingenuity to work to save the Herald and show their loyalty to Editor Luke. The plan is to get enough new subscriptions and advertising contracts together to convince Mr. Markham, the town's foremost manufacturer, that the Herald is a good risk for a big loan. As we tune in today, we find a council of war about to start between the two younger members of the family and Mother Robinson. It's after dinner in the Robinson Library. Listen.
1: Say, where did Dad go? Isn't he going to be in on a conference about his own paper?
2: Oh, he had to go back to the office tonight. He's going over the books with Mr. Barton. Poor dear. I can't even bear to talk to him about the paper. He doesn't even know what we're doing.
1: Well, all the better. We'll work the thing and then surprise him.
3: It's a shame he doesn't know what an active up-and-coming family he has. Oh, I'll be glad when this big drive is over with, so I can see my wife. She takes to this sort of thing like a duck to water.
2: Oh, don't worry, Dick. You'll get her back again. It's good for her to have a change, and she certainly seems to thrive on it. She's in better spirits since she started this than I've ever seen her.
3: Well, I'm glad to hear it. I wouldn't know. When I get home from the office these days, the only welcome I get is a note on the dining room table. Darling, there's cold ham and salad in the icebox.
2: Oh, poor Dick. Oh, I wish it hadn't happened. I'd always hoped the Herald would make things comfortable for you children, that you'd never have to worry. That's what Luke and I have spent our lives building up, a secure foundation for ourselves in our old age and a good start in life for our children. A business that was sound and fair in its dealings.
3: Oh, I'm not really sore, Mother Robinson. And I wouldn't have missed this for worlds. I love a fight, and this is something to fight for. You don't have to feel sorry about the Herald. It's as sound as America itself. It's just passing through a crisis like everything else.
1: Why, sure it is, Mom. Dad did everything anybody could to make the Herald the best paper, the best business in the country. And he did it, too. Well, this isn't his fault.
2: Oh, I know it isn't. But it just doesn't seem fair that he should be punished for building a sound business. It's all I can do to keep from saying, what is this world coming to?
3: Well, go ahead and say it if it'll make you feel better. And we can hope the answer will be to its senses in the course of time. When people realize that prosperity comes from producing goods and services and not out of the taxpayers' pockets.
1: Yeah, but we can't wait for that. The Herald can't. And in the meantime, I think the meeting ought to be called to order.
3: All right, Brother Bob, if you insist on parliamentary procedure. But don't you think we ought to wait for Betty? She's probably got some news.
1: Oh, for gosh sakes, why wait for her? She's probably out gadding somewhere.
2: Why, Bob Robinson, you know perfectly well she isn't. Why, she got 30 subscriptions yesterday.
1: Well, I'm not surprised. She probably vamps them into signing up.
3: Do I detect a slight flavor of jealousy? How many subscriptions have you got, vamping or otherwise?
1: Well, I got a couple. Well, gee, I have to work all day. She's got nothing else to do.
3: Well, every little bit helps. I've got five.
2: And I've got one.
1: You have?
2: Yes.
1: Oh, good night, Mom. You haven't been going around, have you, from door to door?
2: No, but I may yet. I got that one when Mrs. Schultz came in to borrow some sugar. Betty was here, and she put me up to it. I never was so surprised in my life as when Mrs. Schultz signed on the dotted line.
3: Good for you, Mother Robinson. How did you sell her? Did you invite her to contribute recipes?
2: No, sir. I invited her to contribute to the People's Column. She balked at first, but I managed to convince her that she really has something to say. She lives on an income, and her viewpoint on taxes is worthwhile. After all, there are millions of women like her, left dependent on incomes that are rapidly being taken away.
3: You know, I think this column is going to be darned interesting when it gets going. I've gotten some fine stuff from the people I've talked to. Some really illuminating opinions on what's going on. You'd be surprised how people are settling down to think.
1: And they sure do like the idea of putting their opinions in print, too. And this column will have to be spread into a whole page before we get through, if the subscriptions hold out.
3: And don't worry about the subscriptions. We can print new ones when we run out of the blanks we have. I only hope it'll be necessary.
1: And that brings us back to the business of the meeting. Now, I've got a swell thing here, a manual of salesmanship. All you got to do...
4: Hello, where's everybody?
2: Oh, here, Betty.
3: Well, well, Mrs. Collins, unless I miss my guess.
4: In person. Hello, darling. Miss me?
3: Oh, no, I've gotten quite used to a bachelor existence again. It's been quite pleasant having the house to myself and getting my own meals.
4: Brute, you'll be sorry when you see what I've got.
1: Oh, for Pete's sake. I was right in the midst of something really constructive, and the whole meeting has to go haywire just because a member is late.
4: Sorry, Bobby, I wouldn't interrupt you for the world. Not if you were being helpful, if you were.
1: All right, very well, we'll just forget the whole thing.
5: Now, Bob, don't be difficult, dear. We'd all love to listen to you. But don't you think all the reports should be in before we take up new business? Betty's report isn't in yet, you know.
1: Well, I guess that'd be more regular. All right, Betty, how about your report?
4: 25 today. I dropped 5 since yesterday. Maybe I'm losing my grip.
5: 25? Mm. My goodness, Betty, where'd you find the people?
4: All over.
6: This channel is currently offline for essential maintenance and will be back as soon as possible. Please check back soon.
5: You know, you children have almost got me to believe that we can do it. Oh, I think we ought to tell Luke about it now. He'd be so encouraged.
4: Oh, no, let's wait till it's all done and Mr. Markham has signed up for our loan. Then we can lay it all in Daddy's lap like a pre-Christmas present.
1: Oh, well, we're not going to get anywhere. We just sit around and talk about how good we are. I move that I be given a chance to advance some constructive ideas for this meeting.
3: All right, Bob, carry on. We can hardly wait.
1: Well, I've been giving a good deal of thought to this circulation drive. And it seems to me that if we're going to do this at all, we ought to go at it scientifically.
4: Bravo!
1: Oh, you haven't even heard the idea yet.
4: Sorry, maybe you better give me a signal when it's time to cheer.
1: This isn't supposed to be funny. I'm serious.
5: Go on, dear. Don't let them rattle you.
1: Well, in order to go about it scientifically, you've got to consult the experts. So that's what I did. This involved an outlay of cash, which I advanced out of my own pocket. Cost me $1.98, but it was worth it. Of course, I got it second hand, but it's almost as good as new.
4: What is?
1: The manual. It's called the Manual of Salesmanship for the Up and Coming Salesman with a Future.
4: But, darling, we're not selling can openers. This is a different kind of selling.
1: Well, the same rules apply no matter what you're selling. It says so in the introduction. Whether you are selling an idea or a set of encyclopedias, the psychological procedure is the same. Pretty good, huh?
3: Excellent. And a new idea, too. Whoever thought that up was a genius.
4: That's fine, Bob, and I move we all contribute to reimburse you for your outlay. But do you think we'll have time to take this correspondence course in, Sully?
1: Why, sure. Just a few simple rules to remember. See how skinny the book is? Even if it did cost $1.98. Now, look, let me read a couple to you, will you? It increases your selling efficiency 100%. It says so.
4: My, think of that.
1: Well, now look, here for instance, this is a rule. The clever salesman will always remember that a foot in the door is worth 2 on the threshold. Once you get your foot in the door, the battle is half won.
5: Heavens, I've met salesmen like that, and the only reaction I get is to call the dog, if I had a dog.
1: Well, then your sales resistance must be higher than normal. It works in 9 cases out of 10, and you must be the 10th. There's another rule for people like you, Mom. Now listen, if the subject is antagonistic, use the subtle flattery method. And it gives an example. The salesman says, Mrs. Blank, do you know that you remind me very much of Blank?
3: Now, that would melt the hardest heart. Who is Blank, and why would it flatter your mother to resemble him or her?
1: Well, I was coming to that. It explains here, right underneath. If the subject is young, tell her she reminds you of a famous motion picture actress. This never fails. If she is an older woman, say she resembles a famous woman whose accomplishments are well known as, for instance, Florence Nightingale or Carrie Nation. You see? You get it?
3: Yeah, we get it. Now, that's fine, Bob, and we're certainly grateful to you for letting us in on it. Now, shall we go on with the business of the meeting? I think we ought to consider the phase of advertising now that the circulation drive is getting on so well.
1: Hey, wait a minute. We haven't finished with the manual yet. There's lots more to it. I hadn't even come to the sales talk yet. There's a lot of different styles, and it tells you just what to say.
4: Well, I'll tell you what we ought to do about the manual, Bob. We ought to give it some sort of a test to prove whether it's as efficient as it says. I'll tell you study it and use its principles, and we'll just carry on as we've been doing, and then you see we can compare. If you get more subscriptions, that'll prove that the manual should be adopted.
1: Yeah, well, we haven't got time to fool around with experiments. We ought to all adopt it right away.
4: But you see, darling, I don't think we'll need the manual. I haven't had any psychological problems for the manual to solve at all. Everyone I talk to has been eager to listen. As soon as I ask them to contribute an article to the Herald on a subject of any problem that interests them, they just eat it up. Why, one man I talked to today kept me for half an hour telling me about a research he'd made.

0: But I still think we should adopt the sales manual. If we do, we'll be getting 2 subscriptions out of every house instead of 1.
1: Oh, Bob, dear, I know you're trying to help, and your fundamental idea is good. But it just doesn't seem to apply in this case.
2: In short, your idea is much better than the manual. I think you are stuck.
0: Oh, is that so? I guess you know more about it than the experts. I guess you weren't listening when I read you about how this book is the secret of selling success. Look, here, it says so. Don't you even believe it when you see it?
3: Well, what goes on? If it's a fight, I want in. I'm in fine form tonight.
0: No, it's not a fight, Uncle Windy. It's a mere case of prejudice. You say you're a salesman, Windy, or you were when you were working, and you ought to know. Is it better to follow the manual or just make it up as you go along and set yourself up as a sales expert even if you're nothing but a reporter?
3: Sales manual? Let's see.
0: The best one there is. Look.
3: Why, you're right. It's the best one there is. Follow that and you can't go wrong.
0: Yeah, you see there? Even Windy knows about it.
3: Know about it? I should think I did know about it. Why, I wrote it.
1: What?
0: You what?
3: Why, of course I wrote it. When I was head of the sales force of the Eureka Garbage Can Company. If you look in the frontispiece, you'll see by William Winkle, sales expert.
0: And I paid $1.98. I was robbed.
3: You were not robbed. You got a bargain. Well, I'll see my publisher for letting that go at a cutthroat price. It's an outrage. That book is known far and wide as the most valuable treatise on the art and science of selling.
2: I move that the subject of the sales manual be dropped. And let's get on with our meeting. You and Bob can settle that privately.
4: Motion seconded.
1: And carried by common consent.
0: All right, just the same. Wendy owes me $1.98.
1: Never mind, Bob. I'll pay you the $1.98 if you'll never mention the subject again. Now, Dick, you were going to talk about advertising for the Herald. And, Bill, we don't want to bore you with this. I'm sure you have something you'd rather do than listen to us.
3: Not at all. It appears I arrived just in time. I gather that this is a meeting of the Save the Herald Society?
2: Yes, but I don't think you'd be interested, Windy.
4: Wait a minute. I think we'd better listen if Windy has something to say. How'd you make out, Windy, with Miss Timmons?
3: Well, I'm glad somebody around here appreciates the fact that I just might have something to offer, and I have. I wish to announce that the day is saved. Winkle has come through as usual.
4: With what? Did she agree? A year's contract for a page display?
3: I'd rather tell it my own way. You are roughly right. But there are conditions which I felt it was only fair to impose in return for my services as the man who saved the Herald from extinction, to put it mildly.
1: Betty, I told you not to get him into it. Now look.
5: Has Windy saved the Herald? And what are the conditions? Whatever they are, it's certain that Windy has found a way to get a finger into the pie. Join us in our next program and see what happens. Until then, goodbye. The American Family Robinson, which is broadcast regularly over this station, is written by Douglas Silver and Marjorie Bartlett and produced by the National Industrial Council.

Take one man with a driving compulsion. Give him his chance to destroy it. That's our story, Captive, taken from the files of John Steele, adventurer.

0: I had to space my guests from week to week so that their adventures are different, geographically and in situation. That's why I was pleased to run into Jim Madden this week. I first met Jim when he was on an expedition in the jungle near Saigon in Indochina. I thought I knew him pretty well during those first 3 years down there, but when he tells his story, you'll see as I did, how much a man hides of his real feelings. Folks, this is Jim.
1: Funny how a man will hang on to something year after year, even when he knows it doesn't make sense. It had been like that with me ever since we'd finished that last expedition. The others didn't lose any time packing for the States, and we were all up to here with sweaty jungles and mosquitoes and malaria. I hated it as much as they did, but I didn't go back with them. I couldn't. Not yet. I got a little native hut on the edge of Saigon, a few days' ride from the bush, near enough to push into it every chance I could for 3 years. I got to know it like the lines in my hand. Hunting parties coming through seemed to like the idea of an English-speaking guide. There weren't many of them, but it kept me going. I had to take a lot of ribbing from the local barflies. It didn't stop me, though.
2: Hey, your beard's getting flat, Jim.
1: Huh?
2: Matter, Jim? You got a safari coming up?
3: Must be. Always gets that dreamy
2: look.
3: Yeah,
2: it does look kind of stupid, don't it?
3: Sure. Ain't you heard? Jim's in love.
1: Oh, shut up.
2: Hey, Jim, that ain't no way to talk. Now, if I knew a beautiful...
3: Hey, maybe it's the American dame over there with the little guy.
2: If who came today? Nah, Jim don't bother with no female but one.
1: Lay off, will you?
3: Being in love ain't good for a jungle guide, you know.
2: Sure, get off.
3: In the head.
2: Hey, Jim, you seen the new native gal over Herb's joint?
3: Why, you know Jim ain't interested in waitresses, pal.
2: I am, boy. Real warm skin and slanty eyes. Pretty in one eye.
3: Why do you want Jim to meet her? He never introduced
2: her
3: to him.
2: Why don't you go get her, Jim?
3: The native girl?
2: No, one eye. Sure be nice to have her on the house, Jim.
3: Jim bring one eye home?
4: Yeah.
3: Why, man, Jim's a real lover boy. He just stands around and worships. He don't do nothing.
1: Fade, you guys.
2: What's the matter, Jim? You lose your nerve?
1: Yeah, that's what it is.
3: Yeah, I tell you, she's got him where she wants him, all right.
1: Well, I'll get her, wise guys. As soon as I have the dough for another trip.
3: Hey, you know, Joe, seems to me I heard that before.
2: Yeah, about 3 years ago now, wouldn't you say, Bill?
3: Yeah.
1: Giving you a hard time, Jim? Oh, hi, John. No, I'm used to it.
3: Jim's playing puss in the corner, Mr. Steele.
0: Say, Jim, remember Dick Manning, don't you?
1: Sure. I'd like to see old dead-eyed Dick.
0: Then start packing.
1: What?
0: Got a letter from him this morning. Asked me to look you up.
1: Yeah? What for?
0: Remember Dick left here to take over his dad's geology labs?
1: Good break, too.
0: Yeah. Dick's done well with it, too. He'd just been given an endowment by the government for a whole new branch lab in New York.
1: Oh, swell. Tell him I said congratulations.
0: Dick wants you to run it.
1: I'm sorry. I can't make it.
0: But good night, man. It pays $10,000.
1: Sorry.
0: You could use $10,000.
1: I know, John. Tell him thanks anyway.
0: One eye, huh?
1: Well, I...
0: Okay, Jim. I won't be answering his letter till the end of the week. Think it over, son.
1: A week. 2 weeks, 2 years. I'll get her or nobody will.
5: You sound very sure of yourself, Mr. Madden. You are James Madden, the guide, aren't you?
1: Yeah.
6: I'm Danny Masters. Pat, Miss Dennis, and I are down here to do a story. She takes pictures. We're from Rifle and Line magazine.
1: I know.
6: No kidding.
5: It's not so surprising, Danny, considering the New York papers.
1: We don't get New York papers, Miss Dennis.
5: Really? News about me gets around faster
1: News
5: than...
1: News about any visitor moves fast down here.
5: Your local gossips tell you my father owns Rifle.
1: I'm impressed, Miss Dennis.
5: What I was trying to say, Mr. Madden, is that I'm prepared to pay you.
1: Oh, well. That puts you on another plane.
6: Oh, Pat means, Jim, we'd appreciate it if you'd be our guide.
5: Oh, stop bowing and scraping, Danny. We're hiring Mr. Madden.
1: What kind of animals are you looking for?
6: Well, I don't know. Sladang, wild elephants, tigers, whatever we have.
1: Have a credit card for me at the hotel desk this afternoon.
6: Well, sure. Thanks, Jim. That's well.
5: I'm quite sure the gratitude is on Mr. Madden's side, Danny.
1: How so, Miss Dennis?
5: It's your job.
1: Yeah.
5: And I believe I overheard you say if you had the, dough, you'd...
1: Yeah?
5: This, what did you call her? One eye. She must be very unusual.
6: Oh, Pat, he doesn't want to...
5: You know, Mr. Madden, I'd really like to see the kind of female you're so wrapped up in.
1: Would you? You'll meet her, if you're lucky.
7: Hey, Jim, how far do we go by car?
1: About 200 miles. We'll make camp at the edge of the tall cane where the road ends.
5: Road? Might have selected something more comfortable than pickup truck.
7: Roads like this, you'd ruin a good car. Look at the poor natives piled in the other one. Must be hot as
5: blazes. Don't be absurd, Danny. After all, they're just natives.
1: They're good men.
7: Set it up ahead. it, Jim?
4: Yeah.
7: Gee, never thought I'd see the jungle again.
8: I don't see anything so wonderful, just woods and tall caves.
7: And tigers.
4: Yeah.
5: What are we stopping?
4: Shut up.
5: Mr. Madden, I
4: said shut up. Danny, take over, will you?
5: Yeah. What on earth?
4: Just follow the natives. They'll know where to pitch camp.
7: What's up, Jim?
4: Nothing. I'll meet you later.
5: You're taking a rifle. I'm coming with
4: you. Sit still. All right, Danny, get going.
7: Right.
4: They hadn't heard it, but they hadn't been listening for it like I had. I'd have known a tigress call anywhere. Maybe it wasn't One Eye, but I had to find out. And I had to be alone, because if it was One Eye, I was going to get her. Not Danny, not Pat Dennis. Shadows between the trees were black patches now. I'd picked up her pug marks for a while, but it was getting too dark to see anything. She might be crouching in the thickets waiting for me to pass. I noticed the air was suddenly very still. The monkeys and peacocks were quiet. I knew she was close by now, somewhere in the shadows. And then I saw her. She was lying in a small clearing by a high rock, not in a crouched position. She was asleep. I crawled forward and watched her from behind a tree. The zigzag of the scar over her blind eye looked deeper than I'd remembered in the dim light. I raised the Springfield carefully and took a sight on her forehead. My eye wandered down over her heavy body. Her stomach was heaving in big, regular breaths. She was the most beautiful thing I've ever seen. I don't know how long I stood there looking at her, my finger on the trigger of the rifle hard against my jaw. My hands felt sweaty on the cool barrel. 3 years I'd waited for this. But I didn't shoot. Next time, maybe. I stood up slowly and headed back for camp.
5: You didn't eat your dinner, Mr. Madden.
4: I'm not hungry.
5: Is that what it's like?
4: What?
5: Being in love.
4: I don't get it.
5: Yesterday, your friends in the bar.
4: Oh. No, Miss Dennis, that's not it.
5: They said other interesting things about you, I noticed.
4: Oh, you notice a lot.
5: Just in order to put two and two together.
4: Mm-hmm. Get four?
5: Only about three and a half.
4: It's a good average.
5: The missing half is One Eye.
4: I'm not very good at fast repartee, Miss Dennis.
5: Slowly, then. This One Eye is an animal, isn't it?
4: So?
5: A cat?
4: Tigress.
5: I thought so.
4: Why?
5: I like seeing people react. This is a new kind of stimulus.
4: I'm a guide, not a guinea pig.
5: Why, Mr. Madden, you're upset.
4: You mind your business, I'll mind mine.
5: It's a very pleasant program.
4: I like it.
5: By the way, speaking of animals...
4: We weren't.
5: What was that you heard on the road today?
4: Why?
5: A tiger.
4: You telling or asking?
5: That's why you wouldn't let us go.
4: You're crazy.
5: You went alone to scare the tiger off.
4: But it all figured, huh?
5: Yes. So you wouldn't have to...
4: You're nuts.
5: I don't think so. Killing animals bothers you a great deal, doesn't it, Mr. Madden?
4: Hey... You think I've got buck fever?
5: Exactly.
4: Oh, no, forget it, lady. I'm the bloodthirsty...
5: Are you?
4: Sure.
5: Sorry. I don't think you're much of an actor.
4: No? Well, frankly, Miss Dennis, I don't care what you think.

Hello, friends. This is John Steele. This week's story is laid in the steaming heat of the Tiger Country. You know, it's always been my practice to...

0: morning, Mr. Madden.
1: Mm-hmm.
2: Hi, everybody. Well, they just start, huh?
0: I can stand the heat.
2: Not all right.
3: Now, look, why don't you two hang around camp today? Get used to this.
1: Not me, Bub. I'm going hunting.
0: You're frowning, Mr. Madden.
3: Rather, I laughed out loud.
1: Oh, hey, will you quit, you two? Gee, you think you were married the way
0: you... Well, I'm sure Mr. Madden knows what I'm thinking.
3: Sorry, afraid not.
0: Danny, did you know there's a tiger near here?
1: No kidding.
0: Mr. Madden heard it on the road yesterday.
1: A tiger? Well, why didn't you say something, boy?
3: Well, there wasn't time to tell you what to do.
1: Well, let's get it now. It should still be around.
0: That depends.
1: How come?
0: It might have been scared off. Isn't that true, Mr. Madden?
3: No. Wait to tell us by the buffalo bait we spread around this morning. Now, Miss Dennis can set up her cameras near
0: that. Oh, no. I'm going in myself.
3: You want pictures, don't you?
0: Of course.
3: Well, wild animals don't pose, Miss Dennis, not even for you.
0: Why?
1: Sure, Pat, that's the way. Just set up cameras with string traps. Animal goes to bait, snaps his own picture.
0: I only have two cameras, and I'm not getting them smashed.
3: Get better pictures if you do it.
0: I believe I made myself clear.
1: Okay. And I'm going to get me a tiger rug.
3: Now, this section of the jungle is pretty dense. You need flash bulbs. The string system would really
0: be... trying to tell me?
3: I'm trying to tell you wild animals are easily frightened. They can jump at you.
0: But you'll be there to protect me. Won't you, Mr. Madden?
1: Me too, Pat. I want to crack at those babies.
3: You're here to write stories.
1: Well, sure, but...
0: You're carrying the only gun, then, Mr. Madden?
1: Oh, no.
0: Are you?
3: Why should I?
0: That seems to fit, is all.
3: Things aren't always the way you think in the jungle.
0: I'm seldom wrong, Mr. Madden.
1: Well, you're wrong this time, honey, because I'm shooting.
3: I'll see if Etienne has a report. Get your stuff together. I had to get away from Pat Dennis then fast, or I'd have clipped her one right across that beautiful, smug mouth. I'll let her think what she wanted. I couldn't tell her the real reason about one eye. Guy just doesn't say things I felt out loud. But I was going to get that she-tiger. She was my kill when I was ready. We had a late start. Steam was rising up out of the ground, hot and sticky.
0: We haven't gone near one of those carcasses.
3: Natives will let us know if they've been fed on.
4: What are we looking for, Jim?
3: Can't tell what we'll find.
0: What is it?
3: Quiet.
4: What's the matter?
3: Quiet down.
4: I don't hear anything.
3: Wait a minute.
4: Hey, I'm coming, too.
3: Get back there.
4: Not me, boy.
3: Get back, I told you. I'll let you know.
4: Oh.
0: Mr. Madden, Danny and I are
3: You're both going to wait right here till I
0: Oh,
3: come...
0: no, we're not.
3: Okay. But keep it quiet.
4: Tiger, Jim?
3: Yeah. Pug mark stopped at those rocks up there.
4: Come on, let's get...
3: No, wait here a minute.
4: Hey, you're not going to start
0: that again. Oh, quiet, Danny.
3: I'll see if I can spot it now. Keep down back here.
4: Whistle when you're ready.
3: Sure, whistle. Twice I'll whistle. Here. There you are. Yeah, your tail's showing, baby.
4: Well, if I could just see the rest of her around this rock.
3: I can't see.
4: Jim.
5: What are you doing?
4: Down here. I can see him.
5: Get out of here.
4: No, rock my way here. Let me take him.
5: Danny, no.
4: Don't worry. It's an easy shot.
5: No, don't.
1: Nobody could do that with me. What are you saying?
4: My tiger should kill my tiger.
0: Quit chucking
4: my
0: tiger.
5: Kill my tiger.
0: Jump in.
5: Jim, let go
0: of
5: him.
0: Let go.
5: Oh,
4: all the disgrace.
5: Gosh,
4: fella, what did I...
5: Shut up.
0: Could have hit you twice.
5: You could have
4: shut
5: shook
4: up.
5: Him.
4: Shut up, both of you.
6: Monsieur,
5: he
6: is magnificent.
5: Yeah, quite a guy.
6: He killed me. Jim, if you just
5: forget
6: tell
5: it.
6: Me...
5: Forget it.
6: I still...
5: I said forget it.
0: Don't you want to see Danny's kill, Mr. Madden?
6: That's right. Let's have a look.
5: Sure.
1: Hey, look at that. I did that.
5: Etienne, get ready for skinning.
0: You're not even looking at the tiger, Mr. Madden.
3: I've seen tigers before.
1: Boy, look at those eyes.
3: Eyes?
1: Sure. Looks swell over my mouth.
3: Get out of the way.
0: But you weren't interested, Mr. Madden.
1: What's the matter, Jim?
3: It's not... It's not...
0: Not what?
3: Nothing. Nothing at all, Miss Dennis. Well, hey, Danny boy, this calls for a celebration. Your first tiger.

0: Yeah, boy. Wait till the guys back home see that head.
1: It's a good one.
0: Lucky I got something to prove it with. They'd never believe it.
1: You like hunting, huh?
0: Oh, it's swell. I'm raring to get me another.
1: Oh, say, your glass is empty here. Can you...
0: Oh, I shouldn't, Jim. Well, hit the sack if I'm going to kill me a she tiger tomorrow.
1: Why a she tiger?
0: Huh? Oh, I don't know. You must have one of each. Male, female.
1: Don't push your luck. Stay healthy.
0: Ah. Said yourself there ain't any man-eaters around. No, but when a nice big tiger.
1: Here, here's a nightcap.
0: Okay, for the road, huh?
1: Yeah.
0: Hey, Jim. What are all those little tree houses near the buffaloes for?
1: Oh, the shans, the hideouts.
0: Sniper tactics, huh?
1: Yeah, they might call it that.
0: Well, that'll be a breeze for me after Pacific duty.
1: Tigris isn't a war criminal.
0: Well, sure, I know, but it's the same
1: no.
0: as...
1: No!
0: All I said was... Hey, this is your bad day, huh, Buster?
1: Oh, I'm sorry, Danny. Drink up.
0: Boy, take it easy. I'm not gonna have a steady eye tomorrow.
1: Why don't you try slip dang, Danny? You know those wire rocks can get pretty...
0: I got the tiger bug. There's something... Oh, something about a tiger.
1: Yeah.
0: What were you saying about the Machans?
1: Oh, the Machans. Well, see, as soon as the natives find the carcass that's been fed on, they all get their racket makers.
0: New Year's Eve, huh?
1: Yeah, they bang on trees with sticks mostly. Anything makes noise. The advance is in a big circle toward the tiger.
0: Who's gone by then?
1: No, no, tiger's not far off. Well, the rest is easy. The natives pass by the Machan, covering me with their yelling and their beating. I just sneak in.
0: We, you mean?
1: Well, tomorrow I thought I'd show you.
0: Why? You said there's nothing to it.
1: How about a hangover?
0: Don't worry about me, Buster. I'm a man who's used to hard liquor. Don't you ever get lonesome down here, Jim, year after year?
1: No, much.
0: If I had to stay this far from the bright lights, I'd go.
1: I could leave.
0: Don't you ever get a yen to see something besides native women?
1: White women in Saigon?
0: Yeah, that guy. If I'd like this, I'd sure like to have a cute little redhead.
1: Make a pitch for Dennis, why don't you?
0: Fat? She's not a woman. She's a boss's daughter.
1: Oh, she's female.
0: You can have her. Little redhead works on 52nd Street now.
1: The tropical flowers. The smell of them does that to you.
0: Yeah, that and the slugs you've been pouring.
1: Yeah. Oh, Etienne, what are you doing there?
2: The mademoiselle would like coffee.
0: Pat? Oh, where is she?
2: In our tent, monsieur.
0: Oh.
1: Hey, Etienne, wait a minute. I'll take that.
0: Tell her to come on out.
1: Miss Dennis.
3: What do you want?
1: Here's your coffee.
3: Just leave it. I'll be out.
1: Get full of bugs.
3: All right. Put it on the table there.
1: Please.
3: Please. Well, what are you waiting for?
1: What, though, thanks?
3: Did you come to give me a lesson in etiquette?
1: That'd be a good idea.
3: I'll get out of here.
1: Ladies and men.
3: Don't flatter yourself. All right. Thank you. Now, will you please...
1: Down? Sure, don't mind if I do.
3: From now on, Mr. Madden...
1: My friends all call me Jim.
3: How nice for them. Now, will you...
1: Cut the act, will you?
3: Your act's better than mine.
1: What's that supposed to mean?
3: Why pretend?
1: I don't get it.
3: You'll never kill One-Eye.
1: Oh, that's where you're wrong, Duchess.
3: Am I?
1: What do you keep harping on that for?
3: All right. If it's not Buck Beaver...
1: I told you it's not.
3: You expect me...
1: I expect nothing from you.
3: Good.
1: You wouldn't understand.
3: Am I?
1: No, you've never seen her. She's not like other animals.
3: One blind eye.
1: No, no, she's intelligent, smart.
3: A tigress with an IQ. This
1: but
3: is...
1: you're quite a tennis player, aren't you, Miss Dennis?
3: Well?
1: Well, you'd rather have a good player beat you than win all the time over...
3: Of course.
1: Get it?
3: I...
1: From the first time I saw One-Eye 3 years ago, I've known I was going to get her someday. Each time I've gone into that bush, I've sworn I'd come back with her pelt, but...
3: Couldn't give up your lollipop, could you?
1: Well, I got kicks out of this.
3: Go on.
1: You don't get
3: Please.
1: It.
3: Please.
1: Yeah. Well, she's outsmarted me almost every time. Once, through the water. Last time, she let me almost get near enough, and then I found she'd led me right into the tall cane. Almost like she's having herself a good laugh every time.
3: This could go on for years, you know. Unless someone else gets her first.
1: No, no one is... Now, this trip...
3: Really, Mr. Madden?
1: Really, Miss Dennis.
3: You write me about it.
1: You'll be here. See for yourself.
3: Oh?
1: Matter of fact, you're very much here right now.
3: I think you'd better go.
1: Oh, I'll take it easy, Duchess. There's no rank in the jungle.
3: Mr. Madden.
1: That makes his own rules out here.
3: Please.
1: Well, what are you scared of, Miss Dennis?
3: I'm not...
1: You're frowning, Miss Dennis.
3: Get out of...
1: Don't you trust me?
3: Please.
1: No more room to back up. I'll have that tent pole moved in the morning.
3: Get your hands off me.
1: You're like a man's arms around you.
3: Get out of here.
1: This is the jungle, my girl. Everything's biting. You. I'm sorry I didn't shave, Duchess.
3: Stop that. Don't you dare. Get... Oh.
1: What's the matter, Duchess? You look bothered.
3: Get out of here.
1: Okay.
3: Wait, Jim.
1: Oh, Jim now, huh?
3: Could have yelled again.
1: I know it.
3: There's enough coffee for two.
1: Yeah. Well, don't drink it all, Duchess. Might keep you awake.
2: You see, Matt? Wake up. Number of two carcass, monsieur.
1: Chewed on?
2: Tigress is still there.
1: Tigress?
2: I'll rouse the beaters.
1: No, never mind. Try without him.
2: But, monsieur, at 5 o'clock...
1: You heard me, Etienne. Get my gun.
2: Oui, monsieur.
1: What's up? Go back to bed.
2: Etienne said something about a tiger. Jim?
1: Yeah, a tigress.
2: A sheep? Be right with you.
1: That's what you think.
2: Monsieur, we are ready.
1: Oh, shut up. You want to wake the whole camp?
2: Okay, Jim. Pass up, too.
1: Oh, fine.
2: You do not wish to use the beaters, monsieur? They are anxious.
1: Well, we might as well now. Let's go.
0: Jim... Let me have the first.
1: Etienne, okay?
0: We are ready. No kidding, Jim. How about letting him have the first shot?
1: Shut up.
2: And she still feeds.
1: Does, huh?
0: Well, what do we do?
1: See that flat ledge over there?
0: Yeah.
1: Get up there and wait.
0: What for?
1: You can see the whole thing.
0: Hey, I'm not staying by.
1: Get up there!
0: Ryan, I'll...
1: Keep Dennis with you.
0: Pat, I haven't even
1: Oh,
0: seen...
1: she's probably still dressing. Go back and get
0: Oh, Jim, I don't want to miss...
1: We'll wait.
0: Okay, but don't forget...
1: Okay, boys, let her rip! Wider! Roll out! Move! Bigger circles! Louder! Action!
4: All right, now keep them moving. I'm going in. Fast, flush out.
1: Hi-ya! Here goes!
3: Captain.
1: Pat. What are you doing?
3: I told you I wanted a shot of a tigress.
1: How did you...
3: I was with the first line of duty.
1: You crazy... I didn't have a gun.
3: Yes, I have flashlights.
1: I told you you can't use that thing.
3: No.
1: Now listen, if I get you sticking a bulb in that...
3: You'll thing, what? Hot in
1: here. Yeah, it gets hotter.
3: It's all right.
1: See the netting tighten on your side?
3: Yeah. Jim, what I said about Buck Fever...
1: Not it, I tell you.
3: Something else?
1: Something I gotta do.
3: Hate waiting.
1: Well, get used to it.
3: Jim, I've been so rotten.
1: You'll do.
3: No, really,
1: Hold
3: I...
1: it. Hold it.
3: Is it?
1: Shh. Oh, she's feeding now.
3: Oh, so beautiful.
1: Yeah.
3: Jim, I gotta have a picture of her.
1: No, it's too dark.
3: Listen, if you cover me from up here, I can jump to that big laurel branch and use the flash.
1: Too risky?
3: No, as I take
1: too
3: it...
1: Too big a chance.
3: I was right.
1: What?
3: You can't do it.
1: You're crazy. When the time comes, I'll...
3: Come, Jimmy. Okay, then. You take the picture.
1: Me?
3: Go on. I'll cover you.
1: Hey, put down that gun.
3: I want that picture. If you're not
1: Give me
3: to...
1: that gun.
3: Jim.
1: Give me that gun. Not shooting my tigress.
3: Jim.
1: One eye is my private kill, you hear?
3: Your private... Yes. I hear
1: you. Okay. Now get ready.
3: He's lifting me.
1: Oh, sure. Some fool was... All right, hurry up.
3: Stand.
1: You can't. She's my kill. 3 years.
3: No one but Jim Madden can play with his own private toy.
1: Private toy.
3: Ready? She's beginning.
1: Yeah. Okay, Pat. Now.
3: Here. Oh! Jim, shoot quick, shoot!
5: I'll get her!
3: No, Danny, not you! Jim! Oh, my God! Shoot, Jim! Shoot!
1: Okay, Danny! Let her have it!
3: No, Danny! Jim, shoot her!
1: Go on, Danny! Between the eyes, boys! Kill yourself a one-eyed tigress! No, I didn't mind, did I, Pat? You better give him more, Danny!
5: Got her! I got her!
1: Nice going! And she's all yours, boy. She's all yours.

0: Rather I walked with Danny.
1: Oh, you know better.
0: Jim, he didn't realize.
1: I know. Good thing.
0: For 3 years.
1: Still a good thing.
0: I want a ball.
1: Pat, I had a perfect sight from the machine.
0: I know. That's why...
1: Honey, listen. If I'd shot her myself, I'd have only started looking for another one like her.
0: You said she was one of a kind.
1: Well, I'd never have been sure.
0: Always be. Maybe.
1: Yeah.
0: Let's get the first plane, Jim. I want New York.
1: No. Something I gotta do first.
0: Jim, no.
1: Yeah. First, I gotta stop off in Saigon long enough to buy a wedding present.
0: A wedding? Oh. People are supposed to send us.
1: Oh, well, it's not for us, Duchess. It's from us. To Danny.

0: The title, Captive. A story of a man who learned the importance of self-denial. And if you like Jim's adventure, why not come back next week, friends? I'll have a story of a man who had to face death to learn how to live. I like to call it the right medicine. So until next week, this is John Steele saying a life of adventure is yours for the asking, wherever you find it. Only don't look for it. It may find you. Well, goodbye and good hunting.
1: John Steele Adventurer is produced by Robert Monroe, directed by Elliot Drake, and written by Lois Landauer. John Larkin was heard as Jim. Also in our cast were Ross Martin, Charlotte Manson, and Mort Lawrence. John Steele is played by Don Douglas. Musical effects were by Doc Whipple. Your announcer has been Ted Nelly. Remember, next week, Mutual presents The Right Medicine, another story of suspense and action from the files of John Steele, Adventurer.
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0: 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See, we have another swell treat for you tonight. You all seemed to enjoy hearing from Captain Balfour so much last week that I told the captain we'd like to hear from one of his own student pilots there at the Spartan School of Aeronautics. Well, it was no sooner said than done. So here's young Henry Rankin, flying student from the Spartan School of Aeronautics in Tulsa, Oklahoma. Where's your home, Henry?
1: I live in Gastonia, North Carolina, sir.
0: Gastonia, North Carolina?
1: Yes, sir.
0: Well, listen, Henry. If you live in North Carolina, how'd you happen to choose the Spartan School of Aeronautics way out in Tulsa?
1: Oh, that is easy. I'd heard of the Spartan School for years. It's one of the best flying schools in the country. It's fully government approved, and they teach all branches of aviation, so a student isn't limited to just one phase of the industry.
0: Well, you seem to have some good reasons, all right. By the way, are you a member of the famous Dawn Patrol there at the Spartan School?
1: Yes, sir. Every student pilot in the school is a member of the Dawn Patrol. I think it's one of the greatest flying clubs in the country. The biggest thrill of belonging to the Dawn Patrol is going on one of our big cross-country flights when we start out with as many as 15 planes and hop off for some city 500 or 600 miles away.
0: Say, boy, that must be a thrill. By the way... I understand you're training pilots for Uncle Sam there at the Spartan School as well as private flyers.
1: Yes, that's true. We have a staff of 50 instructors and 67 training ships for the use of a student pilot.
0: Say, I had no idea the school was that large.
1: Oh, yes, and that's not all. We have 17 modern buildings and 5 separate flying fields.
0: Oh, boy, I can see that's really some air school. But tell us now, Henry, what part of your student training do you like best?
1: Well, of course, the actual flying is the most fun. But all the work is mighty interesting to anybody that believes in the future of aviation. We study radio, navigation, meteorology, airplane mechanics, and even learn all about airplane construction there at the Spartan factory where they make those famous Spartan monoplanes.
0: Well, you certainly should be well trained when you graduate from the Spartan school. Say, when I buy my first plane, maybe you can be my chief pilot.
1: Okay, Don Gordon. And we'll use nothing but Skelly Air Max gasoline and good old Skelly Tagaline motor oil, just like we do down at the Spartan School.
0: All right, Henry. Boy, it's a deal. Thanks a lot for coming up here tonight. And I'm speaking for every Flight Patrol member when I say, happy landing. And now to Captain Midnight. The famous pilot constructed a revolving antenna with a circular base on which are marked the points of the compass, in the hope of discovering which direction the mysterious radio signals are coming from. As our adventure opens today, the scene is late at night outside the workshop of Senor Paredes' hacienda. Captain Midnight, Chuck, and Pablo are gathered around the crude apparatus which Captain Midnight and Chuck have made. The sound of a voice speaking indistinctly is heard coming from the radio. Listen.
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3: 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I'll see if I can tune it in clear, and if I do, you turn the volume up while I rotate the antenna.
2: Right you are, Captain Midnight.
3: I just can't seem to get it on the nose.
2: Well, the whole trouble is it requires a too sensitive setting.
3: Yeah.
2: Oh, listen to that. It's much better now. Now we're getting somewhere.
3: Quiet, now, quiet. I'll see if I can improve on that. No, that won't do. I should have left it where it was.
4: Help. We must have help at once. Injured man needs attention. Our location as follows.
2: Well, why does he not continue?
3: Oh, he is continuing, Pebbles, but we can't hear him.
2: It must be Major Steele or Bud Conley. No one else would be using that wavelength.
3: Well, I'm going to give this thing a rest. I'm going to cut the switch. Now, we'll look at this antenna, and we'll make some calculations.
2: I saw you moving the antenna. Did you get the position where the signals came in loudest?
3: Yes, as well as I could. Didn't have much time, though.
5: Oh, see, the time was very short. The voice came in, and then it goes.
2: What kind of a reading did you get?
3: Here it is. Here, take a look at it.
2: Jiminy Cricket, it's almost straight north.
3: No, wait, Chuck. No, it's a little bit east of north. Now, look, I have the base marked in units of 10. You see? It's almost at 10 degrees.
2: No, not exactly. I'd say that 12 would hit it closer.
3: Mm-hmm. Yeah, that's just about it. All right, we call it 12.
5: Oh, but me amigos, I do not understand.
3: Well, it's like this, Pebbles. I turned this antenna until those signals came in loudest. Then I left it that way. Upon reading the degrees at the base, we find out the exact direction from which those signals were coming.
5: Oh, that's the wonderful thing. Now you know the direction in which to fly.
3: Mm-hmm. That's the whole thing, Pebbles. It may not be exact, but it's as close as we can get with what we have to work with. Now, where's that map we were looking at?
5: Here's the map.
3: Oh, fine. Now, right now, spread it out on this table. There.
2: Now then, let's see what kind of a direction 12 degrees would be.
3: Mm-hmm. Oh, wait, there's a board with a straight edge over there, Pebbles. Hand it to me, will you, please?
5: Well, see me, Captain.
3: Yeah, that's it, thanks. Now then, here we are at Senor Paredes Hacienda. Now, we draw a line straight north.
5: But how do you find the 12 degrees, mi capitán?
3: I'll show you that, Pebbles. Now, here's a circle I made with a piece of cardboard. You see, now it's marked off in degrees, starting with zero and going to 360. This is what we call a protractor. It's used to lay off courses on a map.
2: But you see, Pebbles, your aviation course is beginning right now.
3: Now then, you see, we put the protractor on the map with the center at the hacienda. The zero point, or true north, is turned so it coincides exactly with the true north line on the map. Now then, here, I put a dot with my pencil at 12 degrees right there.
2: Shall I take off the protractor?
3: Yes, Chuck, go ahead.
2: There.
3: Now, Pebbles, I take the straight edge, I draw a line from the hacienda to the dot which I made with my pencil. Now, that will be the direction from which the signals came in loudest, and will be the course which we will have to follow.
2: Well, gee, when will we start?
3: Well, at daybreak, and let's pray for good visibility, because that's something we've got to have in order to do any good.
5: Oh, please, mi capitán, I should like very much to go with you.
2: Oh, listen, someone's coming.
5: Oh, see, it's Don Juan and Senorita Patsy.
6: Ah, mi capitán, you have had the success?
3: Well, Senor Pareda, yes and no. We heard a voice, all right, but we're not absolutely sure it was Major Steele or Bud Connor.
7: But did you hear someone? Was it on the Spartan's wavelength?
2: You bet it was, Patsy. Right on the nose.
5: See, and we hear the voice call for help, Patsy. And he tells about the injured man.
7: An injured man? Gosh, Captain Midnight, it must be Major Steele or Bud Conley.
6: You have made a decision, mi capitán? You take off in the airplane?
3: Yes, Senor Pareda. I'm taking off at daybreak. Chuck and I have checked that ship left here by Gardo. Seems to be in good condition.
5: See, I have asked El Capitan Midnight to let me go along.
6: No, Pablo, you should not do that. If El Capitan Midnight wishes you to go with him, he will ask you.
3: Oh, that's all right, Senor Pareda. Pablo is eager to do some flying, and I don't blame him. Yeah, but the more I think of it, the more certain I am that we'll have to leave him behind.
5: Oh, it's the big disappointment, El Capitan.
6: No, Pablo, you must not say that. You should have not asked him in the first place.
3: Oh, now you'll have plenty of chance to do some flying later on, Pebbles. And here's the situation. The plane will only hold four people. And we'll have to take some supplies with us, too.
2: Gosh, if somebody's hurt, we've got to take along a first aid kit.
3: You bet we have. And we've got to be prepared to camp out if necessary.
7: But who are going, Captain Midnight?
3: I'll answer that, Patsy, by outlining what we need. Now, we're going to fly a course that at best is none too accurate. We'll have to fly high. And I need two persons, one on each side, to watch over the side of the ship. Well, they should be persons who have had a good deal of experience in picking out ground objects from the air. Well, very definitely, that means you and Chuck.
7: Gee, that's swell.
2: We'll do the best we can.
3: If Major Steele and Bud Conley have had a forced landing along this course, we've got to locate the plane the first time over. We won't have any time to waste making circles and flying back and forth.
6: Si, senor, es verdad. It is the truth.
2: And besides, we won't have any extra gas.
5: Well, but mi capitán, that makes three people. There's still room for one more.
3: Yes, I know it, Pebbles. And I know how anxious you are to go, but that other place must be taken by someone who's an experienced nurse. That means Patsy's mother.
7: Ma's a wonderful nurse.
2: And another thing, Ma knows how to set broken bones and fix up injuries.
3: You bet. Well, that makes up the crew.
6: But, mi capitán, you will return again?
3: Certainly, senor. I don't know exactly when, but we'll come back sometime.
7: But gosh, Captain Midnight, what about Pinky Drake and Slim Poole? They've got to have some way to get home.
3: Well, I'll either fly back or send Chuck for Pinky and Slim, and Pebbles here at the same time.
5: Oh, then you will take me to the Spartan Flying School?
3: Yes, Pebbles. Either Chuck or I will see that you get there.
5: Oh, whoopee! It's the cat's mustache.
3: Well, I guess we'd better break up now. We've got a lot of packing to do, and we've got to get some sleep.
6: Just the 1 minute, El Capitan. Huh? I have the good news for you.
3: Yes, Senor Pareda? What is it?
6: I have delivered the prisoners to the authorities. Some of them will be in the jail for the long time.
2: Well, gee, Senor Pareda, what happened to that fellow named Rossman?
6: They do not have the record on the man Rossman, so they turn him loose.
2: No, that's swell. He told us everything he knew, and he promised he'd go straight.
3: Yes, and I hope he keeps that promise, Chuck. Well, come on, everyone. Let's get together the things we'll need for the flight tomorrow.
2: And come on, Patsy. Let's get packed right away.
1: Captain Midnight and his friends packed the plane and got a few hours' sleep. Then, at daybreak, they took off from Senor Pareda's hacienda
0: And as we find them now, they're flying at 5,000 feet. Captain Midnight is at the controls with Chuck in the other forward seat, while Patsy and Ma Donovan are in the rear. Let's listen as Patsy exclaims.
7: Gee, Captain Midnight, we've flown for over 3 hours and haven't seen a thing that looks like a wrecked plane.
3: Yes, I know, Patsy. But we're still a long way from the border, so don't become careless. If we should fly over the ship without seeing it, we'd be out of luck.
2: No, we can't let that happen. If we did, we never would find Major Steele and Conway.
8: Oh, sure, and me eyes are getting tired from watching the ground below. After you look a while, it becomes just a blur.
7: My eyes get to feeling that way, too. And I have to make myself pick out different objects beneath us.
2: Well, I don't look at everything. I just try to figure out which would be the most logical spots for a ship to try and land in.
3: That's the system, Chuck. That's what we all can do.
8: But if Major Steele's motor stopped, well, he wouldn't have much choice.
3: Well, you see, Mrs. Donovan, it's like this. Now, it was daylight when Major Steele and Conley headed for the border. Now, I warned them about the gasoline on that ship. That being the case, Major Steele would certainly fly high enough so that if the engine quit, he would have a choice of places in which to make a forced landing. So, as we fly along, I just ask myself what spots I would make for if this engine should quit.
7: Why, sure. If we look at every possible landing field, we can't possibly miss them.
2: Oh, yes, we can, too. Don't forget, we're flying this course, but it may not be absolutely correct. They might have been forced down farther out on either side of us.
3: True enough. All we can do is to keep going on this course and hope that we're close enough to see them.
7: What will we do if we don't see them?
3: Well, we'll keep going, Patsy, across the border and land at the first American airport we come to. Then I'll organize a search party and we'll come back and comb this country thoroughly.
2: You mean with planes?
3: Yes. I'll get so many ships in the air that one of the pilots is bound to see them.
7: And you can set up radio listening posts to try to get those signals again.
3: Yes, Patsy, we can do that too. And by having several different posts like that, we can tell their position within 5 or 10 miles.
2: Sure. You can get their position by triangulation. Whereas now, all we know is that they're somewhere along a straight line.
8: Well, sure. And why don't you turn on the radio again? Maybe we can hear them now.
3: Well, I've tried several times. We haven't had any luck.
7: Midnight. Look down on the left. I think I see something.
3: Where, Patsy? Where?
2: Oh, I see it. What? It looks like an airplane wing.
3: Yes, it does. And we're going down to look.
0: Well, what have Patsy Donovan's keen eyes picked out? And is it, as Chuck Ramsey has exclaimed, the wing of an airplane? Has Captain Midnight's crude apparatus led them to Major Steele and Bud Conley? Listen Wednesday and find out. Tune in to Captain Midnight. Say, wasn't that something to hear from a real flying student from the Spartan School of Aeronautics? Gee, who knows? Maybe some of you fellows and girls will be going to that famous flying school yourself someday. But now, I want to tell you about the big treat that's in store for us tomorrow night. You see, every single member of Captain Midnight's 1940 Flight Patrol is going to receive, absolutely free, a great, big, beautiful...
9: Wait a minute, Mr. Gordon. Mum's the word.
0: What? Oh, I can't tell him, huh? Say... Come to think of it, that's right. Well, you listen to the next adventure of Captain Midnight, and I'll tell you all about it first thing, I promise. And oh boy, is it some surprise. You just wait and see. It's for every member, and it's absolutely free. So don't forget, tune in again Wednesday, same time, same station, for further transcribed adventures of Captain Midnight, brought to you every Monday, Wednesday, and Friday by the Skelly Oil Company, Skelly Jobbers and Dealers. Have Major Steele and Bud Conley been found? If so, have they been rescued in time? Or is this one of Ivan Shark's planes? Be sure to listen Wednesday. Until then, this is Don Gordon, your Skelly Man, saying goodbye and happy landing!

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0: During the years of unrest that followed the Civil War, a powerful secret organization called the Legion of the Black Arrow sprang up in the western United States. Its members were to be found everywhere, defying the law or using the law for their own purposes, working toward the ultimate goal of revolt and the foundation of a despotic empire. It was the masked rider of the plains who led the fight against this band of outlaws and traitors. And for once, his great strength and courage, his daring and resourcefulness were taxed to the utmost in the cause of democracy. Return with us now to those thrilling days when the West was young. From out of the past come the thundering hoofbeats of the great horse, Silver. The Lone Ranger rides again.
1: Come on, Silver. We're on the trail of the Black Arrow. Hail, Silver! Away!

0: the Lone Ranger became convinced that a man named Torlock was one of the more important members of the Legion of the Black Arrow, and he and Tonto followed his trail from Fort Lincoln. It led them to Phillipsburg, but just as the lights of the town came into view, lightning flared across the sky, thunder crashed, and a torrential wind-driven rain lashed against them. The masked man and the Indian took cover under a rocky ledge.
1: This rain wash out all track?
2: Yes, Kemosabe. Phillipsburg is quite a large town. I think we'd have lost them there anyway.
1: Oh, it's plenty bad.
2: Not too bad. It isn't as if we were after someone we didn't know.
1: A railroad go through town. Maybe him get on train.
2: He couldn't do that. The line isn't open yet.
1: That's right.
2: But the first train is scheduled to start in less than a week. It may have been the railroad that brought Torlock here.
1: Maybe so. How we find out?
2: We'll wait here until the storm is over.
1: And that be 1-2 hour.
2: By that time, the town will be asleep. We'll ride in and call on the sheriff.
1: You know him?
2: No, Tonto. But if he's honest, he'll be glad.

0: You want Tonga to stay here?
1: I think you'd better come in with me. There's a light. We won't have to wake him up.
0: Tonga see girl in the room.
1: Yes.
0: Her not stay there.
1: Just as well. And the sheriff's coming.
0: Him wear badge, all right.
2: Well, gents...
1: You're covered, Sheriff. We're coming in.
2: A masked man and an Injun.
1: Keep your voice down. Is that your daughter who was in here a minute ago?
2: No, my niece.
1: There's no need to alarm her.
2: You've got a lot of nerve. Outlaws coming right into my house.
1: We're not outlaws.
2: Then what's the idea of the mask and the gun?
1: I won't use it unless you force me to. Here's one of the bullets in my cartridge belt, Sheriff. Take a look at it.
2: Say, it's silver.
0: Masked friend call horse silver.
2: What's that, Injun?
0: This Lone Ranger.
2: The Lone Ranger?
0: Him not crook. Him look for crook.
2: What's your name?
0: Me, Tonto.
2: That all ties in with what I've heard. Mister, I'm sure happy to meet you. What brings you to Phillipsburg?
1: A man named Torlock.
2: Torlock?
1: Did you ever hear of him?
2: I can't say that I have.
1: Well, that may not be his real name. He's tall and dark. He has a black mustache. His eyes are black, too, and sharp. The eyes of an eagle.
2: Say.
1: You've seen him?
2: There was a stranger come into town this afternoon. He looked like a gambler, but he said he was an engineer.
1: And he answered my description?
2: He sure did, especially the eyes. He seemed to look right through you. What's he done?
1: A man was poisoned at Fort Lincoln, Sheriff. We believe Torlock was responsible.
2: Murder, huh? You got proof?
1: No, but there's an even more serious charge against him.
2: Well, there can't be.
1: What about treason?
2: Plotting against the government?
1: Yes. I'd rather not tell you anything more about it just now. You can arrest him for the murder. He'll be taken back to Fort Lincoln, and General Cartwright can investigate the other charge.
2: I'll sure help you all I can, masked man. But you won't find him in town.
1: He's gone?
2: Like I told you, he said he was an engineer. And he said he was going on the Cottonwood Canyon to take a look at the railroad bridge they built across it.
1: And that's where we're heading.
2: Now, wait. I warned this Torlock. He called himself Cavendish here.
1: Yes?
2: I warned him there might be outlaws hanging out in the canyon. He said that didn't worry him, but maybe he was going to join up with them.
1: It's possible.
0: Kemosabe, maybe Black Arrow Cave there.
1: That's almost too much to hope for, Tonto.
2: I never heard of a Black Arrow Cave, but there's a lot of them in the canyon. It wouldn't be safe for you to go up there alone, Masked Man. There's 1,000 places where they could ambush you. Why don't you let me round up a posse and go with you?
1: We can't lose any time, Sheriff.
2: Well, I could get the men together first thing in the morning. There's a lot of heavy undergrowth in the canyon. You'd have an awful time getting through it tonight.
1: And just the same,
2: well, you go ahead if you want to. But how about fixing up someplace where we can meet you tomorrow? Suppose Torlock joined up with a gang. Even if you found them, you couldn't round them up alone.
1: We'll need your help.
2: Then me and the boys will meet you at the foot of Eagle Point. You can't miss that. It's where the top of the canyon juts out to a point about a half mile beyond the opening.
1: Can you draw a map?
2: Oh, sure. There's a pencil and paper right over here on the table. I don't like the idea of you going up there tonight, but if you got directions, it'll be some safer.
0: Kemosabe.
1: Yes, Tonto?
2: Somebody riding away from out and back.
1: Could it be the girl?
2: Oh, I wonder. She took a look in here and saw you was masked. She's gone.
1: The window's open.
2: Yeah, she slipped out the window. Thought you was an outlaw just like I did at first. Now she's gone to get help. Fool kid.
1: Well, if she saw my mask, you can't blame her.
2: Well, if she looked, why didn't she listen?
1: There's no harm done. Tonto and I'll be out of town before she gets back.
2: Yeah. And if she does bring some of the boys, I can get started with my posse sooner than before.
1: Yes, you might even come with us tonight.
2: Listen, Masked Man, there ain't many hombres as brave as you. None, I guess. And me and the boys would like it a lot better if we could wait till morning. Of course, if you think we ought...
1: No, Sheriff, whatever you think best. Just give us the map and we'll be on our way.
2: I'll finish it up pronto.

0: Oh, oh boy.
1: All right, boys. It's only Karen.
0: Put out that fire.
1: You've ridden hard.
0: Yes, I had to take the long way around. He'll be using the main trail, and I don't want to take any chance on his catching up with me.
1: He's come, then.
0: He may be in the canyon now. That's why you can't show any light. Not tonight.
1: Well, out with it. Is that all you have to tell me?
0: No. The sheriff promised to round up a posse, but they won't leave town until tomorrow morning. They're going to meet the masked men at the foot of Eagle Point.
1: Eagle Point?
0: That ought to suit you. There's a cave halfway up the cliff. With a buffalo gun, you can...
1: You're very useful, Karen. I respect your brains. But don't try to make my plans for me.
0: There's no better place than the cave.
1: You mentioned a posse, I believe.
0: Surely you're not afraid of them.
1: There would be no escape from that cave.
0: I didn't expect you to do the shooting yourself, Torlock. And it's something new if you've developed a consideration for the coyotes who work for you.
1: Keep your voice down. I never take chances with the lives of my men.
0: Just loud enough for all of them to hear.
1: There's only two of them who belong to the Legion. Why should I have any consideration for the others?
0: Or even for the members? Are they any better than Flint?
1: It was a mistake to tell you that.
0: At least it made me careful, Torlock.
1: You know, someday you'll regret your attitude toward me.
0: I take your orders. That's all I have to do.
1: Indeed.
0: Oh, stop that.
1: Stop what?
0: The way you're imitating him. They're trying to make me think you are the leader.
1: No. No one knows the leader, Karen.
0: Well, understand this. I'd lay down my life for him. Or for anything that will help the cause.
1: That's admirable. I commend you.
0: Thank you. Let's get back to business.
1: You may leave the details of the ambush to me. But I have some other work for you.
0: Very well.
1: When you get home tonight, you'll tell your uncle that you're taking the morning stage for Meredith.
0: Why?
1: That's the junction point for the railroad. The two crews will be meeting in a few days. I want to know ahead of time just when the first train will leave for Phillipsburg.
0: They'll telegraph that news anyway.
1: And I also want to know who will be riding in it. We might want to wait for the second train.
0: I see.
1: Any questions?
0: Shall I hire a rider?
1: Find a member if you can. It isn't safe to trust anyone else with a written message.
0: If I can't find a man, I'll bring it myself.
1: Good. Now then?
0: Torlock, I still think the case...
1: That's enough. When you get to Meredith, you'll hear that the Lone Ranger has been killed.
2: The following morning, the sheriff rounded up his posse. But they waited until the stage was ready to start for Meredith before they rode out of town. An armed escort for the lumbering coach. It was not until the opening of Cottonwood Canyon had been passed that the lawman raised his arm in a signal to stop.

0: past that the lawman raised his arm in a signal to stop.
1: Goodbye.
2: Are we finally heading for the canyon?
3: What's got into you, Hank?
2: The sun's been up over 2 hours. I don't see why we had to wait for the stage.
3: Maybe we shouldn't have, but Karen's all the folks I got in the world. You can't blame me for wanting her to get past the canyon safe.
2: I don't exactly blame you, but...
3: The Lone Ranger being here means we're up against some mighty tough hombres.
2: Sure. But if we'd gone ahead and cleaned out the canyon, there wouldn't be any crooks to hold up the stage.
3: It's going to take more than an hour or two to find them. There's miles of canyon. In places, it's wide as a valley.
2: You don't have to tell me.
4: Don't feel bad about this late start, men. We've got the whole day ahead of us. And the Lone Ranger's waiting for us at the foot of Eagle Point. Now let's go.
5: Come on.
4: Get up. Come on, man.
6: Can you see the point, Tolok?
7: Yes.
6: Any sign of the masked man or the engine?
7: Not yet.
6: I thought you said he was supposed to meet the sheriff at the foot of the cliff.
7: He's smart. That's open ground at the foot of the cliff.
6: You mean he'll keep undercover until the posse shows up?
7: Until he can see them or hear them, anyway.
6: Yeah, that ain't so good.
7: Why isn't it?
6: Well, Trigger's been waiting up in the cave for hours, but he... It ain't funny.
7: You know, Karen has brains.
6: What's Karen got to do with it?
7: She told me last night the cave was the only sure place to pick him off. It wasn't until after she left that I realized she was right.
6: Maybe so, Tolok. But if Trigger has to wait there until the posse arrives, he won't get a chance to get away. Trail from the cave leads straight up the cliff. They can pick him off easy.
7: And why do you suppose I gave up the pleasure of killing the Lone Ranger myself?
6: Oh.
7: Trigger doesn't belong. For the moment, he's useful. When the moment is past, what difference does it make what happens to him?
6: Yeah, he'll know he can't get away.
7: I doubt that. I picked him for 2 reasons. He's a dead shot, and he never thinks ahead.
6: I can't help feeling a little sorry for the dumb orc.
7: Well, save your pity. Just remember that the Lone Ranger dies, too. Yeah, there.
6: You see him?
7: The posse. I can see them at the opening of the canyon. Horses and men fighting their way through the undergrowth. It won't be long before the Lone Ranger steps into the open to meet them.
8: Be here in a minute, Tonto. Come on.
9: We leave Silver Scout here?
8: Yes, we can call them when we need them.
9: Tonto not like it.
8: What's the matter?
9: Tonto not know. Him feel something wrong. You wait.
8: We have to let the sheriff know we're here.
9: Plenty sign of outlaw around. It not good step out and open.
10: Hello, masked man. Where are you?
8: The sheriff's out in the open now. Right here.
10: There he is.
11: Give us something. Look out.
8: Oh! Tonto!
0: The curtain falls on the first act of our Lone Ranger story. Before the next exciting scenes, please permit us to pause for just a few moments.

0: Now to continue our story. As the Lone Ranger stepped into the clearing at the foot of Eagle Point, Tonto called out a warning and threw himself in front of the masked man. Two shots rang out, and the faithful Indian fell to the ground. The Lone Ranger knelt beside him as the sheriff's posse thundered to a stop.
1: Is he dead?
2: Where those shots come from?
3: You must stop me. Tonto. Tonto, see sun. Shine on gun. You look up on cliff.
2: Up on cliff?
4: Yeah. There's a cave halfway up. There's somebody climbing out of it now.
2: Looks like a trail leading up to the top.
4: That hombre won't get far. Give me room, boys, so I can get a bead on
5: him. No, Sheriff. Don't shoot to kill.
4: Why not? He drilled the engine, didn't he?
5: Don't shoot to kill. Let him get away.

0: I can show you another trail that leads to the top of the cliff.
1: What good will that do? He'll be gone by the time we get there.
0: We can follow his tracks. They'll lead us to the outlaw camp.
1: Well, that's an idea. Of course, they won't waste much time in clearing out.
0: This canyon's like a jungle. It's our only chance to find them.
1: Maybe you're right.
0: Yeah, keep shooting until the man reaches the top, and we'll start after him.
1: You heard what the masked man said, men. We can all waste a few bullets.
2: All right, sir.
0: I'll have your shoulder bandaged in a minute, Tonto. You'll be all right.
3: Tonto, wait here. You go on with men.
1: Open fire!
2: Good!

0: Did he get the masked man?
1: I don't know. Posse's all around them.
0: What about Trigger?
1: He's still climbing.
0: Good.
1: What's good about it?
0: Well, maybe he'll get away.
1: If he does, he'll head straight for our camp. They'll follow him. That's the only way they could ever locate it.
0: Yeah, we gotta find another spot, huh?
1: Yeah, not in a canyon. We're leaving it.
0: Where'll we go?
1: The Badlands. Let them try and follow our tracks on rock.
0: What about the bridge?
1: We'll be back. Don't worry about that.
0: Can you see the masked man yet?
1: Yes, he's standing up. Trigger missed him.
0: I'll be darned.
1: The Black Arrow doesn't stand for failure. He'll pay for this.
0: How do you mean?
1: Come on, back to the camp. We're leaving Trigger behind.

0: thought they'd leave the canyon, masked man.
1: We're getting close to the Badlands.
2: Yes, that's rock up ahead. There won't be any trail before long.
0: We've lost them.
2: Now look.
1: Where?
2: The shadow of that rim rock. There's a man on horseback. He's riding into one of the canyons.
1: Well, let's hope it's the one the gang took. There's a million of them.
0: Come on, boys. After it.
1: Peter,
2: come on, Silver.

0: shoot to kill, Sheriff.
1: It's the same hombre that was in the cave.
0: You'll catch him alive. His horse has gone lame.
2: Yeah. No, she can't get away now. He's reining up.
3: Don't shoot. I've got my hands up.
2: It's Trigger Gordon,
1: the ornery killer.
3: I give up. Don't shoot.
2: Well, hold on.
0: Take off that wrist guard, Trigger.
2: Huh?
0: Hurry up.
1: What's the idea?
0: The left one.
2: Sure. There you are.
0: I see.
1: I don't see nothing.
0: I was looking for a tattoo mark, Sheriff. The Trigger doesn't seem to have one.
1: What kind of a tattoo mark?
0: Never mind. Did the gang take this canyon?
2: I don't know.
1: And what were you riding up here for?
2: I had to try one of them.
1: Now, don't lie.
2: I'm not. When I got back to the camp in Cottonwood, they was gone. I followed their trail until it hit rock, and then I lost it. They double-crossed me, the ornery polecats. Left me behind.
1: No, none of that. They told you where they'd be heading.
2: They didn't, I swear.
0: He's telling the truth, Sheriff. We've lost them. Well, take him back to town and put him in jail.
1: You're giving up, masked man?
0: Not exactly. I'm heading back for Cottonwood. When Tonto can ride, we'll start after Torlock again.
1: You figure he's left this part of the country?
0: I'm not sure.
1: Well, you won't leave before you say goodbye, will you?
0: No, Sheriff. You'll see me again before I leave. I promise. Come on, Silver.
1: Adios, masked man.
4: Adios. Oh, Silver!

0: The railroad bridge spanned Cottonwood Canyon at its narrowest point. From the shining rails at the top to the new timbers that crossed and recrossed on their way to the canyon floor, it was the only evidence of civilization for miles, and already, just a month after its completion, the undergrowth was rising about it once again. The Lone Ranger made his camp within sight of the bridge. It was 2 days before Tonto was able to stand on his feet, but on the third day, his strength returned quickly, and that evening...
1: Tonto feel plenty bad.
2: What's wrong, Kemosabe?
1: You stay here with Tonto, and him take long time to get strong. Maybe you not find Tolop again.
2: Even if you hadn't been wounded, we'd have stayed here, Kemosabe.
1: What you mean?
2: That bridge is the only thing that brought Torlock to Cottonwood Canyon.
1: You think him try wreck it?
2: It's just the sort of thing the Black Arrow would try.
1: Oh, him have plenty time.
2: He must have been waiting for the right moment.
1: When that come?
2: When he can destroy more than the bridge.
1: Oh, him wait for train then, huh?
2: Yes, Kemosabe. I'm going to leave you tonight.
1: Where you go?
2: To Meredith. I want to find out when the first train is coming through.
3: Here, Silver.
1: When you get back?
2: By tomorrow morning at the latest. Now, if you see any men around the bridge, ride into town and get the sheriff.
1: Time to do it.
3: Come on, Silver.

0: Once out of the canyon, the great white stallion raced along the moonlit trail. Mile after mile was left behind. But suddenly, the masked man reined up and swung into a grove of trees.
1: Someone coming, Silver. He's riding fast. We'll wait for him here and find out why he's in such a hurry. An ordinary traveler doesn't whip up his horse like that. Come on, boy, out on the trail. Reach for the sky!
2: What's that?
1: Up with him!
2: What is this? A hold up?
1: Where are you heading?
2: Phillipsburg. You're masked.
1: Yes.
2: That horse. You're the Lone Ranger.
1: No, you don't. Drop that gun.
2: Let go my arm.
1: Not until I get that paper you're trying to swallow.
2: You're breaking my wrist.
1: Open your hand. There. That's better. I think I'll take a look at your other wrist.
2: No.
1: Don't argue.
2: All right. There.
1: Just as I thought. A black arrow. You were taking this message to Torlock, weren't you?
2: I don't know anybody called Torlock.
1: And we'll see what it says. Change plans. Officials taking second train tomorrow night. Change plans. So the first train is leaving Meredith tonight, and Torlock plans to wreck it. This note would have stopped him until tomorrow. But we'll act tonight.
2: I don't know what you're talking about.
1: Get moving. You're heading for town.
2: No, wait a minute, Masked Man.
1: Hurry up.
2: All right. Get up there.
1: Come on, Silver.

0: Steady, Silver. Get down from the saddle. Hip. Walk in front of me up the steps.
1: What's all the... Where's man?
0: The sheriff wasn't home. I have a prisoner for you.
1: A prisoner?
2: You can't arrest me. There's nothing wrong with having a tattoo, Mark.
0: Look at it, Hank. A black arrow.
1: What's it mean?
0: I'll explain later. We've got to hold him until after we round up Torlock and his gang.
1: But I haven't got the keys to the jail.
0: Then we'll rope him and leave him here until we get back. I'll attend to it, Hank. You get a posse together.
1: A posse? What's up, anyway?
0: The first train from Meredith is leaving tonight.
1: Yeah, I know. It's supposed to pass through here about 4 o'clock in the morning.
0: Won't get this far. Torlock can stop it.
1: Hold up.
0: I believe he plans to destroy the bridge across Cottonwood Canyon.
1: Golly.
0: There. Now hurry. Get your man.
1: Right.

0: leave the trail here, Hank.
1: Swing left, boys. Head for the canyon. All right, Hank. Isn't that somebody riding out of the canyon?
0: It isn't Tonto.
1: Black horse. Might be the sheriff.
0: Yes, you're right.
1: Hiya, Sheriff.
2: What's all this about?
1: Well, plenty of trouble.
0: What brought you out here, Sheriff?
2: Well, I was looking for you. Sort of worried, because I hadn't heard from you.
0: Did you see Tonto?
2: No.
0: And you didn't ride far enough. It's a bridge that's in danger.
2: Huh?
1: Your luck and this men are going to wreck it.
2: What's that?
0: You'll find out. Follow me.
2: Come on.

0: Hi, Kemosabe.
1: Have you seen any men around the bridge, Tonto?
2: No.
3: Maybe they plan to wreck the train some other place.
1: I don't think so. But we'll take the west trail up to the rim. Then we'll ride along the tracks toward Meredith.
3: Hey, wait. You're right. There's a light up there at the bridgehead.
1: Torches.
3: Men, too. You can see them.
1: We've got to hurry. The train's almost due. Come on, Silver. Now we're on level ground. Come on, Silver.
3: There's the gang. What are they doing?
1: Setting a charge of powder under the bridge.
3: Yeah.
4: There's the train. We'll be too late.
1: No, we won't. Cut them off from their horses so they can't escape. Then close in on the bridgehead.
3: Right. They see us.
5: Open fire, boys!
6: The posse closed in on the outlaws. A desperate gun battle followed. The outlaws were driven out on the bridge. They could see the train charging toward them. And finally, in desperation, threw down their guns and with their hands held high, ran toward the posse in the canyon's rim to escape the oncoming locomotive. But the Lone Ranger saw one man disappear below the rim, and he leaped from Silver to follow him. Down he crashed through the underbrush and found the outlaw directly beneath the tracks.
1: Stop that match.
7: You can't stop me.
1: This can stop you.
7: No.
1: The charge all set. He's all ready to light the fuse. This is one time that the Black Arrow failed.

0: Masked man, I just give Hank orders to take those crooks back to town.
1: Aren't you going with them?
0: We didn't get Torlock, did we? Maybe he's waiting somewhere around here. Why can't you and me follow their back trail and see where it leads?
1: It's a good idea. Our job is only half done as long as Torlock is free.
0: All right, Hank, move him along.
2: Come on.
1: Now, they came up the rim from the south.
0: You want to take the lead?
1: Yes. Their horses were right over here and...
0: The trail's as plain as day.
1: Do you understand now why I called Torlock a traitor?
0: Sure. I understand everything.
1: The Black Arrow is trying to rule the West.
0: They will, too.
1: What's that?
0: The posse can't see us now. Don't turn around. Just heist your hands, masked man. Make one move and I'll pull the trigger pronto.

0: story you have just heard is a copyrighted feature of the Lone Ranger Incorporated.
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3: Kellogg's, the greatest name in cereals, presents
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5: Hiya, folks! Hold on to your hats and gallop along with Guy Madison as Wild Bill Hickok and his pal Jingles, which is me, Andy Devine. We got another rootin' tootin' Wild Bill Hickok adventure story brought to you by Kellogg's Pep Wheat Flakes, the whole wheat cereal that's Melba toasted for richer flavor, extra crispness.
3: Today, Kellogg's Pep Wheat Flakes, that Melba toasted whole wheat cereal, brings you Wild Bill Hickok, transcribed in Hollywood and starring Guy Madison as Wild Bill and Andy Devine as his pal Jingles. In just 30 seconds, you'll hear the exciting story, The Little Dude. A 1,000 sleek-looking, sweet-riding, lightweight Monarch bikes will be given away in the Kellogg's Pep Bike Contest. And you can win one of these Monarch bikes. These bikes have everything from three-speed gear shifts to dual-action handbrakes. But you'll have to hurry and get your entries in pronto because this contest closes soon. So pay close attention later when Bronco and I tell you how you can win one of these Monarch bikes. As the pioneers moved westward, every train and stagecoach brought new friends or new adventures to United States Marshal Wild Bill Hickok and Jingles, Bill's faithful deputy. And it was rip-roaring adventure that descended on them the day Jingles met the stagecoach in Roundtree and outstepped the strange figure of the Little Dude.
6: There we are. Now the whole town's posted.
5: Notice, the wearing of 6 guns in the town of Roundtree is forbidden by law. Violators subject to arrest and $25 fine.
6: That's it, partner. Fair warning to all.
5: Yeah, now all you and me and the sheriff's got to do is enforce it. And that might be a little rough in spots.
6: We made it stick in Abilene and Hayes City, Jingles. I guess we can do it here in Roundtree.
5: Bill, somebody's shooting it started already.
6: Hold it, partner, hold it. Look coming down the grade there.
5: Well, old Charlie bringing in the stage from Haskell. Always comes down the grade just a shooting.
6: Likes to make a big show, all right?
5: Yeah, he'll be here in 10 minutes. I gotta go watch him come in. That all right with you, Bill?
6: Sure, go ahead, Jingles.
5: I'll see you back at the sheriff's office, Bill.
6: No hurry, Jingles. You might stick around and pick up our mail.
7: Hickok. Hey, Wild Bill. I've been looking all over for you.
6: What's up, Sheriff?
7: This letter come for you.
6: Letter? But the stagecoach is just coming in.
7: Didn't come by stage. It was shoved under my office door. Looks like Thaddeus Morgan's got some trouble out his way.
6: Then you've already read the letter, Sheriff.
7: Well, it looked important, Wild Bill, and I figured...
6: It's all right, Sheriff. Yeah, let me see what it says.
7: Says he's fearing for his life, that's what. Don't say who's out to get him, but he sent for his nephew from Boston.
6: So I see.
7: What's that last line mean, Bill?
6: I'm not sure. He says, if I'm done in, I want you to get him, Bill. But for now, keep it under your hat like I'm doing.
7: Don't make sense, does it? Except old Thad Morgan always wears a hat, in or out, rain or shine.
6: Maybe I'd better take Jingles and ride out to the Morgan place, Sheriff. Yeah?
7: Well, you'll have to go without me. Thad's place is across the county line, out of my territory. But I'd sure like to know what's brewing out there. Sounds bad.

0: Well, we sure got that 6-0 and a whammy today. Ooh,
1: oh, now. Look at your hammerhead. All out for round three. Stage lead for Pharaoh's train. See if I can get a fresh hitch.
2: Well, howdy, Jingle.
0: Howdy, Charlie. What'd you bring in today?
2: Gold for Wells Fargo, 2 mail sacks, and one little dude that can ask more questions than a 7-year-old.
0: There's him coming now?
2: Sure is, and you can have him.
3: See you later. Pardon me. Are you a resident of Roundtree?
0: A resident? No, I live here. That's a good one.
3: Oh, yes. Well, then maybe you could recommend a good hostelry.
0: What you want with a hostelry? You ain't got a host.
3: No, I'm afraid you don't understand. I'm looking for a hostelry for myself.
0: Well, you don't look like a hoss either.
3: Thank you just the same.
0: Now, hold on. Don't stampede, little dude. I was just hoorahing you. Where are you from?
3: Boston.
4: There he is. Come on.
3: Hey, what's the commotion?
0: Oh, just a couple of... Hey, they're pointing at you, little dude.
4: Grab half pint, Cal.
5: Look out for the big one, boss. That's Jingle.
0: Hey, what's going on here?
6: Help! Help! Let me down! Help!
0: Come back here, you varmints! Me without Joker. You low-life Gila monsters, bring him back! That ain't no way to treat a little dude!

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0: Just after arriving on the stagecoach from Boston, the little dude was snatched right from under Jingle's nose in broad daylight. Without wasting a minute, the big deputy ran to get Wild Bill Hickok.
2: Bill, I gotta talk to you.
3: I've been waiting for you, Jingles.
2: Huh? You have?
3: Yep, looks like we got some riding to do.
2: We sure have. They hightailed it out to South Fork Road, and they got a good start on us.
4: Who are you talking about, Jingles?
2: Them two Jaspers that got the little dude.
5: They took him right out from under Jingles' nose, they did.
3: Now, hold on, gents. What little dude is that?
5: Well, the one I brought in on the stage. Here, Wild Bill, here's his satchel. They got off without it.
3: Good piece of luggage.
2: Oh, he was spruced up like a gentleman, Bill.
4: Bill, those initials, T.M.
3: That's right, Sheriff, T.M. You know, this might tie into that letter you brought me.
2: Now, I reckon it's my turn to ask questions. What letter?
3: Come on, Jingles. We'll ride out to Thaddeus Morgan's ranch, and I'll tell you all about it on the way out.
2: You got a letter from Thad Morgan?
3: I sure did, and let's hope that what he was expecting hasn't happened.
2: Well, what was he expecting, Bill?
3: A killing. Bring that satchel, partner. Maybe we can make this trip do double duty.
6: I reckon you might be real surprised to find out that this is the Morgan spread.
7: Shut up, Cal. Oh, oh, boy.
6: You mean this is the Morgan acreage? My uncle's ranch?
7: It used to belong to your uncle, Runt. Come on, Cal. Get him down off that horse and bring him inside.
5: Come on, dude. You heard him.
6: How do you get down off this animal?
5: Just turn loose all halts. You'll find the ground.
7: Come on, I said.
6: No, wait. Well, it's a relief to get my feet on solid ground again anyway. Now, if you'll just explain all this.
7: I'll explain inside. Get going.
6: I'd still appreciate knowing who you are and where my uncle is.
7: There he is, just sitting there waiting for you.
6: Uncle Thad. Uncle Thad, I got your letter and I came just as soon as... He's not listening.
5: That ain't surprising. He's dead.
6: Dead?
7: Yeah. And that's just the way you're going to be if you don't do what I tell you, Runt.
6: I don't understand.
5: Garrick, somebody's coming.
7: Who is it?
5: It's Jingles. He's followed us. And he brought Wild Bill Hickok with him.
7: Hickok?
6: You mean the famous United States Marshal?
5: Garrick, what are we going to do?
6: Do? Well, that seems obvious. Open the door and invite Mr. Hickok to investigate my uncle's death. I'll open the
5: door. Oh, no, you don't. Get back there, Runt.
7: Easy, Cal. We gotta do some thinking.
5: Thinking nothing. I ain't letting Hickok get within hailing range of here. You better do something with old man Morgan, too.
7: Hold your fire. I think the Runt here's got a good idea.
5: What?
7: Sure. We'll just open the door and invite Hickok in to investigate the killing of old man Morgan. And if young Thaddeus Morgan III starts talking out of turn, you know what to do.
5: I hope you know what you're doing, Garrick.
7: I do. It's all right, Mr. Hickok. We've got him corralled. You can get down and come in now.
8: Your dad burn right, we're coming in. And when we get there, somebody better have a real good explanation for all that's been going on.
2: Now we're here, start talking.
3: Yeah, mister, I think that might be a good idea.
7: Sure, Marshal. Come on in. Then you can better understand what I got to tell you.
2: Well, lead on, mister, and keep your itchy fingers away from them gun butts.
7: Oh, sure, gents. I'm not looking for trouble.
2: Well, Bill, there he is. The little dude. Hi, little dude.
6: Good afternoon again. I'm sorry about the interruption in our earlier conversation. I'm Thaddeus Morgan III.
2: Well, I'm Jingles number one, and this is Wild Bill Hickok. We just come riding out to, Bill.
3: Yeah, partner, we just came riding out too late. Now, gents, we can get on to cases. Who killed Mr. Morgan?
2: With his hat on.
3: Well, go ahead, mister. Start at the beginning.
7: Well, old man Morgan was afraid this runt would try to kill him when he got west, so he sent Cal and me to meet him at the stage.
2: Yeah, and you sure...
3: Jingles?
2: Oh, sorry.
7: I'm Garrick. I've been Morgan's ramrod on this spread for 6 years. Cal's one of the top hands.
3: So you went to meet young Morgan in town?
7: Yeah, brought him out here. Just as he got in the house, he pulled a gun and then shot the old man. When you showed up, he started blazing away at you.
6: A preposterous lie, Mr. Hickok.
7: Cal took a big chance and got the gun away from him just now. It's still smoking, as you can see.
3: I'll take that gun, Gal.
5: Sure, Mr. Hickok, sure.
6: Why, Marshal Hickok, surely you don't believe...
3: I don't believe anything until I prove it, Morgan. If you shot your uncle and I can prove it, you'll face a judge.
7: Oh, he did it all right. He's the only one with a reason. He inherits everything the old man had.
3: I'll take this gun and young Morgan back to town. You better take the uncle into the corner and the buckboard, Garrick.
7: Sure, Marshal.
3: I'll take his hat in with me.
7: His hat? What for?
3: I'll let you wonder about that, Garrick. Come on, Jingles. We'll take our prisoner back to town.

0: shoot once more, Jingles.
1: Okay, Bill, but I don't know what you're getting at.
2: Is this part of your plan to prove me guilty of my uncle's murder, Mr. Hickok?
0: It could help prove you. It might help prove that you were innocent.
1: I still don't get it, Bill.
0: All right, Jingles, go dig those slugs out of those cotton bales and keep them separate. One's from the gun Cal gave us, and yours and mine.
1: Sure, anything to hurry you up a little.
3: Got the gun Cal and Garrick said the dude would use to shoot old man Morgan?
0: That's right, Sheriff.
2: It's the one Cal was using to shoot Bill and Jingles when they roped up to the ranch.
0: Are you coming, Jingles?
1: Well, here they are, Bill. Two from Cal's gun there, and one from mine. Here, and let's see, two from yours. How are you going to tell me what you're proving?
0: Well, I brought a magnifying glass to help us. You take a look at those bullets from Cal's gun.
1: Yeah, I'm looking.
0: You see any marks on the lead?
1: Huh? Marks? Sure, what about them?
0: Look at the other slug from the same gun.
1: Yeah, it's got the same kind of marks.
0: That's right. Now look at the one from your gun.
1: Okay, what am I looking for? Hey, it's got marks too.
0: But they're not the same size as the others, or the same distance apart.
1: Oh. Hey, Bill, what are you trying to tell me?
0: Just this, Jingles. Lately, we've learned that every gun marks the bullet it shoots.
3: Well, I never.
0: And no two guns will make the same mark, so we figure we can identify the gun from the bullet.
1: Well, I'll be a muddy river. But, Bill, we ain't got the bullet that killed old man Morgan.
0: Yes, we have. Right here in my pocket. The coroner gave it to me an hour ago.
1: Well, quick, what does it tell you?
0: Well, we know this much now, partner.
1: We do? What, Bill?
0: At least we know the little dude didn't kill his Uncle Thad.
1: The window, Bill!
3: Down, everybody!

0: Here's some great news right off the old grapevine, and I do mean grapevine. The grapevines those wonderful raisins come from are Kellogg's Raisin Bran. The cereal with the fruit already on it. What a cereal. Big flakes of toasted bran, big golden flakes, plus some of the tenderest raisins you ever ate. Fruit and cereal all in the same box. Those Kellogg's raisins are specially coated with honeycomb so they stay plump and tender. There's a plenty of those good raisins in every box, too. Just think how wonderful it is to get a cereal with the fruit already on it. Makes it lots more fun to eat, doesn't it? Just remember, you get Kellogg's Raisin Bran Flakes. Nice big flakes of golden toasted bran, all that, and raisins, too, in Kellogg's Raisin Bran. Have Mom serve you some soon. In fact, before you get to thinking about anything else, better ask Mom for Kellogg's Raisin Bran today.
1: Help yourself to Raisin Bran, Kellogg's famous Raisin Bran. Get it today, as soon as you can, as soon as you can, as soon as you can. Kellogg's!
0: Wild Bill was just giving the report on the facts he'd learned from the test bullets when gunfire burst out in the street and lead slugs whined around their ears.
2: Bill, somebody's shooting at us.
3: Outside, quick. Now, where is the fire must have done the shooting?
2: Bill, there's a whole bunch of cowpokes up and down the street.
4: Yeah, it could have been any one of them.
5: But they're not all wearing guns, Mr. Hickok.
2: Bill, the little dude's right. And there's Garrick and Cal and that bunch over there.
4: A good hunch, Jingles.
2: You going to accuse them of shooting, Bill?
4: No, we'll just take the guns. You remember the town's posted with signs saying you can't wear them.
2: Oh, yeah, that's right.
4: Garrick?
6: Yeah, Hickok.
4: I guess you and Cal were too busy to read the posters. Wearing six guns in town is against the law.
6: Well, now, I read your signs, Marshal, but I figured to hang on to these hog legs. I'd feel plumb naked without them.
2: That ain't quite the way to talk to Wild Bill, mister.
4: I'll have to take those guns, Garrick.
6: That's right, Hickok. If you want them, you're going to have to take them.
7: Garrick, you gone loco?
6: Shut up, Cal. Well, Marshal, your move.
4: It'd be a lot better all around if you'd hand them over quietly, Garrick.
6: Nothing doing. And I wouldn't walk much closer if I was you.
4: I'm going to take those guns, Garrick.
6: The only part of these guns you're going to get, Hickok, is the slugs inside them.
4: Would have been a lot easier the other way, Garrick.
6: You ain't got no call to take my guns. You got nothing on me.
4: That's right. Get their guns, Jingle.
2: I sure will. They ain't got no business with them anyway.
4: Now, we'll have these six irons over the office when you're ready to leave town, Garrick. You can pick them up if I don't deliver them personally first.
2: Well, that's Garrick's first gun, Bill.
4: All right, fire the other one, but be sure to keep the bullets far enough apart in that cotton bill, Jingle.
2: Yeah.
3: Saw right where it went. Dad burned if this ain't the most interesting thing I ever see.
5: Yes, it is, indeed. Makes me feel like one of the Pinkerton detectives we had in Boston.
2: Well, you'd better be mighty glad Bill knew all about this, Mr. Thaddeus Morgan III.
5: Well, I'm very grateful to Mr. Hickok for proving I didn't kill my uncle with Cal's gun.
2: Well, here's one more gun I took from Cal just now. We might as well try that. It's the only one left.
4: Now dig out those bullets, partner, and we'll compare them to the one that killed Mr. Morgan.
2: Yeah, and I got a feeling one of them is going to match.
5: But if it does, Mr. Hickok, that still won't give you the reason he was killed.
4: I already have that, straight from your uncle.
5: But you didn't talk to Uncle Thad, did you?
4: No, but he was keeping it under his hat.
2: Well, here they are, Bill. These two match Garrick's gun like this, and here's the one from Cal's six iron.
4: Good. And here's the one that killed Morgan.
2: Yeah. Now we look at the scratches on the lead and...
4: Jingles, I could see better if you'd get your head out of the way.
2: Oh, yeah. Sorry, but hurry, Bill. I'm busting with wanting to know. Hey, those two look alike. Is that the...
4: It sure is, Jingles. Garrick's gun fired the slug that killed Thad Morgan.
2: Let's go get him.
4: Come on. He's over at the gambling hall.

0: Keep your eyes open, Jingles. They may try to make a break for it.
1: There they are, Bill, down the counter. Uh-oh.
2: Here, it's Hickok come to get us.
3: Run for it, Cal. Out the back way.
1: There they go, Bill.
0: After him, Boyner.
1: Where'd they get to?
0: I thought they might have horses staked out here, but I don't see them.
1: And no dust cloud.
0: Wait a minute. Look, they went over the roof. Hold it, Garrick.
3: You'll never get us, Hickok.
0: Run around the front, Jingles. I'm going up after them.
1: They won't get by me, Bill.
0: Your time's run out, Garrick.
3: Stay back, Hickok, or you're a dead duck.
0: So you were packing a hideout gun, huh?
3: Yeah.
0: Your aim's mighty rusty. Now you're coming in.
3: Shoot him, Cal.
2: Nothing doing. I'm jumping. He ain't got me.
0: One coming down, Jingles.
1: Got him, Bill.
3: Why, you tin-horn saddle tramp. Now it's you and me.
0: Yeah, Garrick.
3: You are too nosy for your own good.
0: And you outsmarted yourself, mister.
1: Bill, how are you coming up there?
0: Everything's all right, Jingles. I'll meet you at the jail and we'll lock these two birds up.

0: You ain't got no reason to do this to us, Hickok.
1: One killing is enough to get you live, Garrick.
0: You got to prove that.
2: Bill's already proved it, you sneaking hyena.
3: Yes, but Mr. Hickok, you said you also knew the reason for the murder.
1: That's right. Your Uncle Thad was a rich man, and Garrick knew there was a big cache of money hidden somewhere in the house.
2: Yeah, your uncle caught them two varmints snooping around a couple of times, and twice he thought they were set to kill him.
0: Who told you that?
1: Old man Morgan told us all about it, Garrick.
0: He couldn't have. He was dead when you saw him.
1: Yeah, but he was keeping it under his hat. There was a note inside his hat band that put the blame square on you and Cal.
3: Uncle Thad was a smart man.
2: He sure was, little dude. Between him and Wild Bill Hickok, it was easy to nail these two coyotes. But, Bill, I don't reckon our job's through yet.
1: How's that, Jingle?
2: Well, this whole thing leaves the little dude with a ranch to run, and he don't know a sidewinder from a can of saddle soap. So we gotta make a two-fisted cowman out of Thaddeus Morgan III, and I'm gonna do it if it kills him.

0: And now, here are the stars of Wild Bill Hickok, Guy Matheson and Andy Devine.
1: Thanks for being with us today, folks. Andy and I'll be back again with you on Friday.
2: Yes, sirree, with a story about a local old miner with a real tricky gold-stealing plot. Don't miss it, kids. It's called The Rocks of Rawhide Canyon.
1: So long, kids.
2: See you Friday. Choo-choo-choo. 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
1: You tell them, Andy.
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0: Kellogg's, the greatest name in cereals, has brought you another exciting story of Wild Bill Hickok, starring Guy Madison and Andy Devine in person. Today's cast included Paul Frees, Fred Shields, Vic Perrin, and Jack Moyles. Our director is Paul Pierce, story by Larry Hayes, music by Dick Arant. This is a David Heyer production, transcribed in Hollywood. Now, this is Charlie Lyon speaking for Kellogg's, the greatest name in cereals, reminding you to listen again on Friday, same time, same station, for another adventure of...
1: Wild!

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1: Captain Tex Bradford and Elaine Raleigh, the Euclidean girl submarine commander who has joined the Gregory party, have been flying 4 hours in the stolen Euclidean rocket plane, trying to reach the location of Euclidea before their fuel gives out. Just outside Los Angeles Harbor, a small passenger vessel chartered by Mrs. Gregory has put to sea, heading for the same location, but expecting to require between 5 and 6 days to reach the captain and Elaine. On board with Mrs. Gregory are Joan, Jerry, and their faithful friends of previous cruises. Our story today leaves them 4,000 miles behind, however, and we join Elaine and Captain Tex Bradford in the Euclidean rocket plane.
2: How's the fuel holding out, Elaine?
3: It is nearly exhausted, Captain Bradford.
2: You think we can make it?
3: I am checking our position.
2: Well, we've got 25,000 feet of altitude to help us.
3: I believe we will need it. It is foolish to waste our last bit of fuel if we may glide down and save it.
2: Well, why save it?
3: We may need it later.
2: There won't be enough left to take us anywhere.
3: No, but there may be sufficient to keep us from drifting anywhere.
2: Yeah, sure. I guess I'm getting old.
3: No one person can think of everything.
2: You seem to do a pretty good job of it.
3: Thank you.
2: Found out where we are?
3: We are within gliding distance of Euclidea.
2: Okay, cut your power. Let's go down.
3: I am doing so.
2: I just had another pleasant thought to add to our troubles.
3: If it concerns something we can do nothing about, it is not wise to worry about it.
2: Well, we can't do anything about this, but I can't help worrying about it either.
3: What is it?
2: We're not going to have fuel enough left to take us very far from where we land. Is that right?
3: Correct.
2: And what happens to us if we find the G-47 and his Euclideans are swarming all over the water waiting for us?
3: That is indeed an unpleasant thought. However, you must have thought of that before this.
2: Yes, I have, but it looks a little different when you're looking at it from back home and when you're drifting down into it.
3: I hope we will find the submarine locks of Euclidea helpless as we left them.
2: If you were right about how long they'd stay bottled up in there, we're okay.
3: It will be only a short time until we know.
2: How fast are we falling?
3: 5,000 feet a minute.
2: Gee, that's falling pretty fast. Can we check it when we get ready?
3: I have tested my helium tanks. We have sufficient gas to inflate the shell and land gently.
2: How will we be able to tell what the Euclideans are doing?
3: The instant we land, I will be able to give you a full report on that.
2: Well, how, if you don't mind telling me?
3: I have directional radio beam receivers in this plane. They will register the slightest metallic disturbance. If we encounter none within a reasonable distance of the underwater city, we may be sure the Euclideans are not operating outside the confines of the city.
2: You seem to have covered everything. How's the altitude?
3: 18,000 feet.
2: Lost 7,000 feet already.
3: Precisely.
2: How about radioing to Mrs. Gregory's boat and finding out what they're doing?
3: I would not recommend that as yet.
2: I suppose it would be better to wait until we're sure about those Euclideans.
3: That is my opinion. G-47 and his scientists would make a desperate attempt to escape with at least a chosen few of the Euclideans.
2: Yeah, and he might succeed.
3: He would succeed very easily if he wanted to take only his chief scientist.
2: They'd use the same surface lock we escaped from, I suppose.
3: Exactly.
2: But they wouldn't take any boat, no way of getting away from that position.
3: Not for any great distance, to be sure. But they have life rafts which could be inflated and float them for some time.
2: I'd hate to be playing around among the sharks in a rubber lifeboat for very long.
3: Those boats are not rubber. They are made of very thin copper. They do not tear easily, and the Euclideans' ray guns would discourage the sharks for some time.
2: Nice party we're getting into.
3: It does present difficulties. However, I believe we will overcome them.
2: That right? 11,000 feet?
3: Yes.
2: Falling more than 5,000 a minute, then.
3: I think not.
2: Have you anything strong enough to study that water through at this altitude?
3: Naturally. That slender copper tube set into the panel before you, pulled the tube downward.
2: Like this? Ouch!
3: Yes, Captain, that is correct.
2: Maybe, but I don't like my telescopes hitting me in the head.
3: Its length is greater than you would expect. You may now look downward through it.
2: Don't you have to aim it at anything?
3: That is a reflecting telescope with a lens perfected on Euclidea. You will be able to sweep a mild section of ocean surface clearly from this altitude.
2: Which is,
3: 8,000 feet.
2: Anything I can do about the particular part of the ocean I might want to look at?
3: Not with that instrument. It is, however, perhaps the most effective thing you could use at this time. The focal center of that telescope is synchronized automatically with the center of our landing area. And if we change course or angle of descent, your scope will change with us.
2: Good enough for me. Our landing area is exactly what I want to be looking at.
3: The graduated scale on the shaft may aid you in focusing.
2: Yes, I'm trying it, but there doesn't seem to be... Yes. Hold everything, Elaine.
3: What do you see?
2: Take a look. You know more about what to expect than I do. I suggest you don't go down any lower until you do take a look.
3: I'm stabilizing at this altitude. We are now 5,000 feet.
2: Well, hurry up and look.
3: I am. And I see what you saw. That, Captain Bradford, is a Euclidean life raft with several persons aboard.
2: Which does what to us?
3: That remains to be seen.
2: Would they have a radio on that thing?
3: Undoubtedly.
2: Then if we radio Mrs. Gregory's boat, they'll hear it down there?
3: Probably.
2: Just the same, I've got an idea and I'm going to try it out.
3: You are in command, Captain.
2: Have those Euclideans any way of knowing that we're almost out of fuel?
3: No. If we had not carried an excess load to Los Angeles and flown at excess speed coming back, we should have fuel for several hundred miles.
2: Good. Now I'm going to try something. And no matter how crazy it sounds, don't interrupt until I'm through.
3: Proceed, Captain. The transmitter is ready for you.
2: Bradford to Gregory boat. Bradford to Gregory boat. QRS. If you are getting me, make it snappy. We haven't any time to waste. This is emergent.
4: Go ahead, Tex.
3: Hall is answering.
2: Can you hear me clearly, Jerry?
4: Swell. Go ahead.
2: We are over Euclidea. From the looks of things on the water, some of them are trying to escape. We are going down and drop some of my solvent on their raft. Naturally, they can't hold out long. If they came out of where we think they did, they'll have to jump for their lives and dive down into that airlock again. Have you got that much of it?
4: Got it all. What do we do?
2: Just keep coming as fast as you can. We'll set down over that lock and anchor the solvent around Euclidea where it will do the most good. I just want you to know our plans so you'll understand that we'll be on the water and saving our radio power if you don't hear for some time.
4: Okay. I'll tell Mrs. Gregory. Everything's fine here, and we're getting 21 knots out of this old tub.
2: Good work, kid. Now keep your chin up. We'll be seeing you. That's all. Cut the transmitter.
3: I have done so.
2: Well, how about it?
3: It was an excellent idea, Captain. Now we shall see if the Euclideans are taking it seriously.
2: Well, if they didn't hear it, we'll have to do it all over again.
3: Would Jerry understand?
2: You bet he would. That boy doesn't ask any questions till he knows the meeting's open.
3: There is some activity in the life raft below.
2: Are they getting ready to leave it?
3: I cannot be sure, but it looks as if they are indeed putting on their helmets.
2: And we'd better get down there to make this attack of ours look as real as we can.
3: Agreed. We descend.
2: How quick can we get down there?
3: Allowing for time to circle as we descend, keeping that point under the axis of our circle, we should land in 120 seconds.
2: And can they all get back into that lock in 2 minutes?
3: Hardly. Not and deflate the raft.
2: Good. That's what I want, that raft. See just how fast you can get down to them. If they abandon that raft, we may find supplies on that will do us a lot of good during the next 6 days.
3: Correct, Captain. We will descend as rapidly as possible.
2: And if our bluff doesn't work, if G-47 has nerve to stay on top of the water and see this thing through, well, we haven't a chance in the world of beating him.
3: I believe we have. This plane will afford us much more protection than an open raft, and we can easily extinguish their lives with our heavy ray guns.
2: Oh, none of that, Elaine. You don't seem to get the idea that in our world we don't go around killing people. Either we'll take these Euclideans prisoners one of these days, or they'll take us again.
3: Yours is a strange world, Captain, but I realize that you are right.
2: However, it's mighty poor satisfaction to be right if you lose out.
3: I think you will not lose, Captain Bradford.
2: What do you see now?
3: You watch through the scope. I will maneuver for a landing.
2: Yeah. They're leaving the raft. And they're getting off fast. Say, they won't have time to take it with them.
3: That is well.
2: Drop down there just as fast as you can. We'll grab it.
3: I would suggest not rushing into a landing in that exact spot, Captain Bradford.
2: But I'd like to get the provisions off their raft.
3: Precisely. And G-47 knows that beyond a doubt. Or at least suspects that you want the raft.
2: But we're running out of fuel.
3: We have run out.
2: All gone?
3: There is no more fuel.
2: And we'll have to land right on that spot if we're going to make sure they stay down under.
3: I will have enough compressed helium to use for surface maneuvers for several days, I believe. And I advise against landing near that raft.
2: But why? They can't hurt us. Now look, the last man is going over the side of that raft now. They can't have anything on but those temporary diving helmets and they haven't any choice but to get back into that lock.
3: Nevertheless, with your permission, I will land at least 100 yards from that raft.
2: Well, I can't see any reason for it, but I know you must have one.
3: I have. And in a very few seconds, I will show you an active demonstration of my reason.
2: Well, what are you going to do?
3: I am gliding toward that raft, exactly as if I expected to land there. But at the last second, I will elevate the nose of this plane and attempt to glide beyond the raft, passing over it at an elevation of about 50 feet.
2: And then?
3: I am not sure, but I would suggest that you brace yourself firmly in that seat.
2: I begin to get the idea. They're not going to leave that raft helpless for us to pick up so easily.
3: That is my thought. Brace yourself tightly. I will now glide above the raft, and we will see what G-47 has left for us.

0: What do you think now, Captain?
1: I think that's about as close to getting blown to bits as I ever want to come.
0: It was indeed too near for comfort. I will now land as gently as possible, though you might preserve your position of self-protection, as I do not want to waste our helium in landing perfectly.
1: Well, save the gas. Go ahead and smack the water as hard as this ship will stand. After the tossing around that explosion gave us, I can stand anything.
0: Brace yourself. We will now land.
1: Okay.

0: We are now stabilized on the surface of the water.
1: How far from that airlock?
0: Approximately 200 yards from the spot at which the raft was blown up.
1: Good. Now, I suggest you use a little of the gas to get back directly over that airlock. Then we'll take steps to bottle the Euclideans up good and tight.
0: Very well.
1: You any of those magnetic bombs?
0: Several.
1: All right. Use a couple of them to hold that airlock shut, and we'll save my sovereign until we actually have to use it.
0: Agreed. I will release the bomb when we are over the lock. One such charge will paralyze the lock for 2 hours.
1: Good. And after I'm sure those fellas can't get at me, I'll dive down there and fix some of the solvent to the lock gate. Then we'll be safe indefinitely.
0: Excellent. Well, Captain Bradford, it looks as if you are in command of the city of Euclidea at last. We are directly over the lock. The city is powerless.
2: If you're paying this kind of money for a car, you'd want it to have a touch of style, legroom, four doors, and all that. And if this is what you had in mind, you don't even have to pay that kind of money for the new Skoda Super Estel. Skoda's new Super Estel puts the man in the street
3: and his dog
2: on the road.

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12: Presenting the adventures of Jungle Jim. Last week, while Jungle Jim, Kolo, and Lynn Chalmers were being led back to the Purple Triangle headquarters, Kolo suddenly made a break for freedom and headed into the hills. In the meantime, the squadron of government bombing planes which were flying over Derek Bluger's camp landed, and their commander, General Yangtze, placed them at the disposal of the revolutionist leader. He also reported to Bluger that there were other deserters at Shanghai. Upon hearing this, Bluger sent Shanghai Lil and Lin Fu to enlist their services in the cause. When Jungle Jim was brought face to face with his captor, he tried to persuade him to abandon his plans, but Derek Bluger refused. The thrilling adventures of Jungle Jim are pictured each Sunday in the Comic Weekly, the world's greatest pictorial supplement of humor and adventure. The Comic Weekly, each page printed in full colors, is distributed everywhere as an integral part of your Hearst Sunday newspaper. And now we continue our story. Jungle Jim boldly faces his captor, Derek Bluger.
13: I thought you were a fool, Bluger. Now I'm convinced that you're stark mad.
14: Fortunately, Bradley, I can afford to laugh off your puny insults. I am master here, as you'll soon find out.
13: No doubt.
14: You're quite correct. There is no doubt about it. Smarter men than you have tried to stand in my way, and they're no longer among the living.
13: So I've heard, Bluger, and I'm not the only one. The American Embassy at Shanghai knows all about that, too. That's why they sent me up here.
14: You might just as well have taken life easy back in your jungle. In fact, you might better have.
13: Oh, I don't know about that.
14: Well, I do. You had some crack-brained idea of walking into my headquarters here and politely asking me to accompany you back to Shanghai. You're going to find out it won't work.
13: It looks that way, doesn't it?
14: If I'd let myself investigate every red herring that's been waved in front of me, Bradley, I wouldn't be where I am at this moment.
13: Quite right, Bluger. You'd now be safely behind bars.
14: And that's where you're going right now.

0: Yensing.
1: Most High Superior.
0: Take our prisoner Jim Bradley to the detention quarters underground. Put his native companion down there, too.
1: Excuse, please, Most High Superior. Captain of horsemen, very sorry, but black man escape on way here.
0: A stupid fool! Put that captain in irons at once. Send out a scout plane in charge of that new recruit. What's his name? Yang Si. Capture the native.
1: At once, Most High Superior.
0: Wait. Send Miss Chalmers in here while you're doing that.
1: Yes, Most High Superior. Come, you, this way.
0: No. Bradley can stay here until you attend to the other things.
1: Yes, Most High Superior.
2: What are you going to do with Lynn Chalmers?
0: Oh, you're beginning to realize that I'm master here, eh? Well, don't get impatient. You'll soon find out what I'm going to do with the girl.
2: She served her purpose, Bluger. She decoyed me from hiding. You're going to let Lynn go, aren't you?
0: Yes, I'm going to let her go to the same place I'm sending you, Jungle Jim Bradley.
2: Where's that?
0: I've got a sort of an annex for my guests. It's a little more private downstairs.
2: No doubt the air is better. We won't have to share it with you.
0: That's enough of that, Bradley. Ah, Miss Chalmers.
2: What? Why, she's gagged and bound again. What's the meaning of this, Bluger?
0: That's my affair. Now, see here, Miss Chalmers. You seem to have forgotten what I told you about trying any tricks on me. You warned your friend here that he'd walked into a trap. You were seen pointing out the horsemen following you. Lucky that my men were close enough on your heels so that they captured him anyway. But I'm going to give you a sample of what you'd have gotten if Bradley had escaped. Take this.
2: Why, you yellow dog, striking a defenseless woman, I'll...
0: Keep back, Bradley, or I'll bring you. Yensing!
2: If you didn't have that gun, Bluger, I...
1: Most High Superior?
0: Take Jungle Jim Bradley to his detention cell. His sense of chivalry seems to be getting the best of him.
1: Yes, Most High Superior. Come, you.
2: Keep your hands off Lynn Chalmers, Derek Bluger, or you'll answer to me.
0: Derek Bluger answers to no man. As for punishing this girl, I haven't even started yet.

0: In Shanghai, Lin Fu and Shanghai Lil are on their way to a rendezvous with the leader of the deserters whom Yang Tsi told them about.
1: Down this way, Shanghai Lil.
2: Are you sure, Lin Fu?
1: Very sure. Have address written on this piece of paper.
2: I can't say that I like this assignment. I didn't realize we'd have to come right into the heart of Shanghai.
1: Oh, yes. Very good place for hiding. One always safer in crowd when not wishing to be discovered.
2: That's all very well in detective movies, Lin Fu.
1: I very much surprised at you, Shanghai Lil. You always crossing bridge before it is built. Who here on this street know us?
2: It happens to be the one leading to the English mission. Wouldn't it be just too amusing if our friend, the Reverend Manly Chalmers, should walk right into us?
1: Reverend Chalmers, I'm not thinking of same.
2: No, I guess not. That shows you what comes of associating too much with Derek Bluger. It's catching this not thinking.
1: So?
2: Yes, so. Now, you've got the habit. I'll have to watch out or I'll be the next victim.
1: I'm noticing not one thing you suggest ever happening, Shanghai Lil. You tell most high superior bombing planes, passenger planes, carry soldiers.
2: I didn't say they weren't bombers. I said they mightn't be.
1: But mind occupied with fear of what may happen, unable to solve problems already present. Now much better we keep minds on meeting General Chan Pyu.
2: Okay, my slant-eyed companion. But while you keep your mind on Chan Pyu, I'll keep my eye peeled for people we don't want to have see us.
1: And here, eating house, what papers say we find General Chan Pyu.
2: Just a minute. Isn't that Fong Ki?
3: Fong Ki, where is he? I cut out his heart. I gouge out his eyes, that traitor.
2: Ease up on my blood pressure, General. I guess I was mistaken. Anyway, the fellow disappeared so quickly, I only got a glimpse of him. Come on.
1: In here. Here we are, Shanghai Lil. Now we contact General Chan Pyu.
2: Well, you might just as well say, now we'll find the needle in the haystack. Why, there isn't a single uniform in the place. How can we recognize him?
1: That problem already solved, Shanghai Lil. Sent note telling Chan Pyu I coming here with lady of your description.
2: Oh.
1: We will take table in corner. There, one table vacant. Come, Shanghai Lil. You will be interested in Chan Pyu.
2: Yes? Why?
1: He partly of your race. Had Chinese father, white mother.
2: Oh.

0: Eurasian.
1: Yes. Sit down here. We wait. Nothing more we can do.
0: But, Lin Pu, this table is in the corner opposite the door.
1: Right so. Chan Yu, see us all plainer.
0: I think we'd be better off in some other part of this joint. I've looked around and there's only one exit. The door we came in.
1: Look, Shanghai Lil. Man getting up from table, coming this way. Must be Chan Yu.
0: Good. And the quicker we meet him, the quicker we can get out of here. Unless my womanly intuition fails me again, it'll be healthier for us in the open air.
1: Listen, Shanghai Lil. Most High Superior has ordered us to get this man on our side.
0: Well?
1: We must promise Chan Yu anything. Here he comes.
2: Good afternoon. Have I the honor of addressing the Honorable Lin Pu?
1: General Chan Yu?
2: Quiet. Names may be known when faces are not.
1: Pray be seated. You knowing from note who Lady Companion is?
2: Yes. How do you do?
0: Usually pretty well. I'm not so sure about this time, though.
2: So sorry. Shall we discuss business bringing us together?
1: Without further delay, my friend. First, state your position at present time.
2: At present, I am deserter from Kwantung Province. Nanking official placed price on my head. It is impossible for me to stay here. Also, it is impossible for me to go back to Kwantung.
1: My friend, my superior wishing to know latest news from civil war for very important reasons.
2: The civil war is collapsing. Kwantung is now left to Nanking.
1: So, my friend, you wish fighting? You wish power?
2: For myself? Yes.
1: Well spoken, my friend. Our superior could use men like you. It not so, Shanghai Lil?
0: Yes, just the type.
2: When do we start this fight?
1: Presently, my friend, presently. My superior now laying most careful plans. When all is ready, word will be passed to you. In meantime, rally as many as possible around the standard.
2: What standard?
1: The standard of the Purple Triangle.
2: The Purple Triangle?
1: Yes.
2: I did not know that.
1: You will work secretly here in Shanghai for the great cause?
2: Most certainly. Many thanks for this opportunity. I will tell my companions, this is honor beyond words.
1: We very glad having you on our side, General Chan Yu.
0: And that's no lie. We certainly... Lin Pu.
1: Eh?
0: Look who's come in.
1: Reverend Chalmers, coming this way.
0: I was sure that was Fong Ki I saw outside. Come on, Lin Pu, we've got to get out of here. Knock the table over so he can't catch us.

0: That night, back in Derek Bluger's camp, Jungle Jim is surprised to be taken from his underground cell to the quarters of the Purple Triangle leader.
1: Well, what do you want with me now, Bluger?
2: So sorry to have disturbed your solitary privacy, but there's an old friend of yours here whom I wish to present.
1: Say, what kind of a game is this? I have no old friends in China.
2: No? You'll just step this way.
3: Hello, Jim.
1: Billy DeVries.
3: Surprised to see me, Jim?
1: Well, what are you doing here?
2: I'll tell you. Lil has come back to me. We're going to rule China, side by side.
1: Is this true, Lil?
3: You heard what Derek said, didn't you?
1: And to think I was fool enough to believe in you. To trust you as a friend.
3: Remember, darling, all's fair in love and war. And a woman takes both very seriously.
1: Yeah, it looks like it.
2: And now that you know where you stand, Bradley, you can go back to your cell and think things over.
4: Most High Superior, radio message just received from Yangtze. Black man captured.
2: Good.
1: Poor Kolu.
2: I wouldn't waste any sympathy on your servant if I were you, Bradley. You'll need plenty for yourself. Take him away, Yinsing.
4: At once, Most High Superior. Come, you.
2: Well, baby, did you get the look on Bradley's face when he saw you?
3: Yes.
2: I've never seen anybody so surprised in all my hectic life. You certainly told him all.
5: Remember, Doc, all's fair in love and war, and a woman takes both very serious.
2: What a line.
3: Yes?
2: Hey, what are you looking so sour about? We've got the spy, Jungle Jim Bradley, a prisoner. We've got 12 bombers added to our Air Force. And you and Lin Pu signed up Chan Hu's forces in Shanghai.
3: And you're all ready to go now, Derek.
2: Yes. Here's where we start the fireworks.
0: As the crucial moment for the beginning of Derek Bluger's revolution arrived, the adventures you have just heard were dramatized from full-color action pictures appearing in the Comic Weekly, the world's greatest pictorial supplement of humor and adventure, which is distributed with your Hearst Sunday newspaper everywhere. In the big Comic Weekly, you will find all the famous characters who live in the world of color pictures. There's Judge Piffle in Room and Board, Jiggs and Maggie in Bringing Up Father, Skippy, the Katzenjammer Kids, Barney Google, Toots and Casper, Flash Gordon, and many, many others. Don't forget our date next week, same time, same station, for a continuation of the adventures of Jungle Jim.

0: From the black core of dark Africa, land of enchantment, mystery, and violence, comes one of the most colorful figures of all time, transcribed from the immortal pen of Edgar Rice Burroughs. Tarzan, the bronzed white son of the jungle. And now, in the very words of Mr. Burroughs, the story of Contraband.
1: Unlike other continents, Africa is poor in islands. With over 16,000 miles of coastline, it has only a half dozen islands large enough to earn a place on the map. And thus, even a small coral islet like San Lorenca, which is too small to appear in atlases and geography books, has great military importance. The woman knew its importance. The woman who stood in the public square of San Lorenca's capital, her dark eyes flashing, her flowing hair tossing, her slim body swaying hypnotically as she incited the natives to riot.
2: Why should you work in the fields all day? Why should you slave for the Europeans from one year's end to the next? Why should you grovel beneath a foreigner's heel?
3: Are you not foreigner, Ta?
2: I am one of you.
3: Your skin whiter than ours.
2: The blood of many races flows in my veins. It is true, my skin is whiter. But my heart belongs only with the people of San Lorenca.
4: You not talk like rest of us, Ta.
2: My speech has been changed by schooling in distant lands. But my education shall be a weapon to free you from the bonds of slavery. We shall band together. We shall kill every foreigner on the island. We will take over the wharfs and the warehouses, the governmental buildings, the hospital, the prison. We shall free the prisoners. We shall free all whom the whites have enslaved.
3: We run government.
4: We kill all white men.
2: We shall reclaim San Lorenco for its people, and Ta shall lead you.
3: We follow you, Ta.
4: You are leader.
1: And so began the bloody revolution of San Lorenco. Despite the fanatical zeal of Ta and her followers, the natives were not able to take over the government in one quick stroke. Instead, the war continued for many months, growing in savagery and intensity with each day. Even the governmental police from the mainland seemed powerless to stop it. And after a raid that resulted in the death of more than a dozen of the police, Captain Lawrence was detached from his unit for a special mission. It took him to the mainland, along the jungle coast, and to a crude cabin that stood in a small clearing.
5: I say there, are you at home, Tarzan? Would be my luck to travel all this distance.
6: I don't believe he's home.
5: Tarzan, you just took 3 years off my life. You have to sneak up on a man like a panther stalking its prey.
6: I did not mean to frighten you, but I caught the scent of man a few moments ago, and I decided to hide in that clump of trees over there until I learned the identity of my caller.
5: Well, I'm glad we're friends. I should hate to be an enemy coming to call on you.
6: You are a friend indeed, Captain Lawrence. Shall we go inside?
5: Thank you.
6: Perhaps I shouldn't be so friendly. The last time you made your way to this cabin, it was to arrest me.
5: Well, I'm happy that the charges proved completely groundless. Tarzan, this time I come to appeal for help.
6: The government wants my help? In what way?
5: The people of San Lorenco are in revolt. They've killed close to 100 Europeans and Englishmen, and almost a score of police.
6: You hold no elections there. Perhaps revolution is their only method of changing a government they find unfavorable.
5: My government has long been willing to grant them their freedom, but we feel that the group now leading the revolt would not work for the best interests of the natives, or for world peace.
6: What makes you think that?
5: Well, their leader is a woman. She lived in Europe for some years, was educated there. Her reputation was most unsavory, and she was the intimate of those who preach world revolution. Although she was born on San Lorenca, her ways are not those of the people, nor are her goals theirs.
6: One seldom knows a woman's aims. What do you think hers are?
5: She has long been the confidant of a war profiteer, a despicable character by the name of Ali Astigar. It is known that they were in close association before she decided to return home to San Lorenca.
6: But what does that prove?
5: Astigar is in the employ of powers who begin revolutions in many strategic countries. The revolution in San Lorenca started the day after her return.
6: I see.
5: She has gained great power over the natives. They look upon her as some sort of a goddess. Only the influence of someone also looked upon as a deity can overcome her influence.
6: Someone who's looked upon as a deity? Surely you do not think I hold the position of a god.
5: The Lord of the Jungle? It is more than a title of respect, Tarzan. Even on the island, your name is enough to make a native think twice before joining Ta and her followers.
6: Ta? That is the woman's name?
5: Well, she has used many aliases in the past. I don't know where she got this one.
6: Ta is a native word. It means lamp.
5: A lamp, eh? A lamp that leads the natives to death and destruction. And Tarzan, only you can stem this tide of killing.

0: In just a moment, we shall return to our story of Tarzan. The equatorial rain had come quickly, and rivulets of water ran down the faces of Tarzan and Captain Lawrence as they broke through dense jungle growth on their way to Lagos, disembarking point for San Lorenzo, scene of the bloodiest revolution of modern times.
1: If this rain keeps up, they can sail the steamer right into the jungle to pick us up.
2: I think it will stop before morning.
1: Well, I hope so. Every day's delay means more deaths on the island. If only we knew where the natives were getting their guns and ammunition.
2: Guns and ammunition? You didn't mention that before. I assumed they were using knives and spears and other native weapons.
1: No, it's guns this time. I told you there were outside influences at work.
2: Ah. For the first time, I'm really convinced. Could you travel faster, Captain Lawrence?
1: Well, I'm afraid not. I can't take this moist heat the way you can, Tarzan.
2: Well, perhaps we'd better rest until morning. I dislike traveling in this strong rain anyway.
1: You? I thought you were impervious to the elements.
2: Well, it's difficult to catch the scent of any enemy with the wind and the rain beating down.
1: Any enemy who ventured out on a night like this...
3: Drop to the ground.
1: Someone's firing at us. Tarzan, you better get down, too.
2: Not until I find out who's trying to kill us.
0: As Tarzan sped in the direction from which the bullets had come, a dark figure leaped from behind a protecting rock and fled into the night, fear giving his footsteps great speed. Still, he was no match for Tarzan, and as the Lord of the Jungle gained on him, he turned to fire. He raised his gun to his shoulder, leveled the barrel straight at Tarzan's chest, curled his finger around the trigger, and fired. At almost the exact moment, Tarzan took a diving tackle at his assailant's legs. The shot went wild, the gun dropped, and the two rolled over and over in savage battle.
4: No. No break arm.
2: Stop struggling, man.
4: Mister, not break arm.
2: Put your hands behind you and stand up.
1: I say, Tarzan, are you all right?
2: Yes, Captain Lawrence. Would you mind picking up that gun over there while I tie the hands of our friend here?
4: Not tie hands. Me not make more trouble.
1: Go ahead and tie his hands, Tarzan. He can't afford taking another chance. And at least it looks as though the rain's letting up a bit.
2: Why did you attempt to kill us?
4: Not try kill you. Only try kill enemy people of San Lorenzo.
2: Ah, so you've been following Captain Lawrence. For how long?
4: Since day he leave island. Only me lose trail 3 times. Not find him till tonight.
1: Hey, this is a first-class gun he has here. Don't recognize the make, though.
2: Let me see it. The stock's ornamented with scrollwork and silver.
1: Yes, I noticed it. Rather a strange design. Beautiful, though.
2: Captain Lawrence, did you see any guns of this type in the battles on San Lorenzo?
1: We didn't capture any of their arms. Say, is this native from San Lorenzo? Are you?
4: Me not say. Not tell anything. You enemy.
2: The gun does his talking for him in more ways than one. This gun comes from somewhere near Tunis. It was transported across the Libyan desert and then brought through the jungle to the coast.
1: Along with others for the rebels of San Lorenzo?
2: Exactly.
1: Well, how can you know all that by looking at the gun?
2: The ornamentation on the stock could have been made only by a Berber. Probably one near Tunis, since otherwise the guns for San Lorenzo would not have been transported across the desert.
4: We not bring guns across desert.
2: You lie. No amount of cleaning and polishing can ever remove the fine desert sand from the seam between the metal and the wood. Yes, a Berber made the gun, probably under the guidance of a warlike Bedouin who also possessed knowledge of transporting arms across the grueling desert of Libya.
1: You're amazing, Tarzan. And I guess we'd better be getting along. What do you think we should do with our prisoner here?
2: Keep him bound, watch him. Or take him with you. You may need a hostage to protect your life.
1: You speak as though you aren't going to be with me.
2: I shall meet you on the Isle of San Lorenzo. First, I must find out where the guns and ammunition originate.
1: Yes. If we could cut off the supply of arms, the revolution wouldn't last long.
2: Exactly. And I have more confidence in myself as a detective than as a deity.
0: It was a long and a difficult trip to the land of the Berbers, and the task of narrowing down the silversmith who had worked on the guns was even more difficult than the trip. But Tarzan's years of jungle training had taught him to ignore not even the tiniest of clues. A steel shaving, a grain of silver dust, 100 other tiny clues finally led him to a silver shop in a small native town near Tunis.
5: Greetings to thee, man of the jungle.
2: My greetings to you, silversmith. I always admire a fine craftsman, and I hear you are most skilled in your trade.
5: I do my humble best. Wouldst you have me fashion an armlet for thee? Or perhaps a filigreed pendant to give as a gift to the light of your life?
2: No, I had hoped that perhaps you could adorn a gun with the rich product of your craft.
5: A gun? Silver ornamentation upon a gun?
2: Have you never done such work?
5: By Eula, I have never heard of such a practice. Have you the gun you wish adorned with you?
2: I thought perhaps you could supply it. I would pay well.
5: In my store and in the simple workshop behind it, there is aught but a few scraps of silver and gold with which to make baubles. I am not a gunsmith.
2: Your shop looks exceedingly empty of baubles as well as of guns.
5: My poor stock of merchandise is completely gone at the moment.
2: I noticed the large bales outside your shop. Someone purchased your entire stock?
5: Yes, that is it. A buyer from one of the great marts of the world so admired my work that he bought everything I had. He has prepared it for shipment.
2: He must prize it highly. The bales are well padded on the outside.
5: Were you examining that which did not concern you?
2: I looked only so I might determine whether the shipment was destined for the desert. You see, I am an experienced guide. And were your purchaser desirous of crossing the desert and then perhaps the jungle in order to reach the sea, I might be of service.
5: Wait here. My poor memory just recalled some silver I left upon my stove in the workshop.
2: I shouldn't want you to neglect your work on my account.
5: I shall return immediately, Effendi. Do not go away.
2: I have no intention of leaving. Your reputation is so great.
5: Ali Astagar, there is an Azrani within my shop who asks strange questions.
6: About my bales of merchandise, perhaps?
5: Yes. He entered the shop and started inquiring about...
6: About guns?
5: Yes.
6: He stands 6 feet or more in height, perhaps, has a slight scar upon his forehead, and dresses like a jungle native. It has the skin of a white man.
5: Truly, Ali Astagar, you have the wisdom of 1,000 men.
6: I have the cooperation of a clever woman by the name of Ta. Her native followers are now legion, and her spies are everywhere, both on the island of San Lorenca and on the mainland.
5: She told you of this stranger?
6: I have been expecting him.
5: He has offered to act as a guide for your caravan.
6: Ah, I was not prepared for that good fortune. Return to the front of your shop and assure him that you can arrange for his employment as a guide.
5: But he is a man of great stature and fearful strength.
6: The stature of a man is unimportant when he lies helpless on the sand. And even a man of great strength finds survival difficult when he is attacked suddenly and left in the desert to die of thirst.

0: In just a moment, we shall learn Tarzan's fate at the hands of the clever Ali Astigar. The grueling sun was reflected on the sand, and the heat was oppressive as the caravan slowly wended its way across the parched desert of Libya. A long line of well-laden camels trudged slowly, despite the urgings of the Bedouin camel drivers. And at the head of the caravan, astride muscular dromedaries, rode Ali Astigar and his guide, Tarzan.
1: The sun beats hot upon our heads. I shall welcome the passing of the day.
2: Had you followed my advice, we might have reached the shelter of the jungle by now.
1: I prefer the longer route. This way we shall enter the jungle near Gilfolan.
2: But there are no trails through the jungle from Gilfolan. Everyone else who travels in the direction of Lagos keeps to the elephant trails as much as possible.
1: I wish to avoid the trails. At Gilfolan, we will be met by native bearers I can trust. I want no one to know of my shipments.
2: Are the silver ornaments we transport that important?
1: We are not carrying silver ornaments. Surely that does not come as a great surprise to you?
2: No, it doesn't. Particularly since I have found that the man who represented himself as a silversmith is your personal servant. Well, I am surprised to hear you admit that the cargo does not consist of silver.
1: I never meant to deceive you, Tarzan.
2: You know my name?
1: Of course. And I know that you are a friend to all of Africa's natives. To you, I can confide the real contents of the bales.
2: You are most kind, Ali Astigar. What do the bales contain?
1: Medicine, bandages, antiseptics, and anesthetics for the poor wounded natives of Sangarenka.
2: Medical supplies?
1: There are certain foreign powers who would lead you to believe I transport contraband shipments of ammunition and guns. They have their reasons for giving out this false information.
2: Frankly, I believe what I was told. I traced a gun to that silversmith's shop where you made your headquarters.
1: You are most clever. You must have traced one of the two guns I had made. They were given to the natives who guarded the last shipment of medical supplies.
2: But why should Captain Lawrence lie to me about such a matter?
1: Tarzan, he represents a government that is loath to give up its island colony. There are some who would gladly lie to their own parents in order to protect their selfish interests.
2: I've often found man to be deceitful, but I was sure I could accept the word of Captain Lawrence.
1: Would you believe me if I stopped the caravan right here and permitted you to open and inspect any bale in the caravan?
2: You would do that?
1: Gladly. In fact, I insist on it, so that you may learn to respect the word of Ali Astigar. Shams!
3: Yes, master?
1: Have the caravan stopped? Permit Tarzan to open any bale he selects.
2: I could have sworn the bales contained arms.
1: The mind accepts what the heart dictates. Minds are often courts that judge before trial.
2: Yes. Yes, it is true. I had you marked as a villain before our paths crossed. Forgive me, Ali Astigar, and bid the caravan move on. I accept your word.
1: No, I shall not let you accept my word. I insist you open a bale. Do it yourself. Be convinced. Come, I shall dismount with you.
2: I feel as though I were causing you much needless trouble.
1: If there is a fault, it lies with me. Go ahead, select a bale.
2: All right, I'll take the nearest one. The one on that dromedary, right there.
1: Shams, Harun, Baba, take down the packet from the camel's back. Kamar, Majid, help them. At least I can be thankful that I have cohorts in Lagos who know that my mission is one of mercy. My shipments are speeded to the island from that point.
3: Here is bale, sahib.
1: No, I would not cut the rope, Tarzan. We do have to tie it up again before we proceed.
2: That was an instinctive gesture.
1: The clumsy fools turned it with knots on the underside. Shams!
2: I can reach the large knot if I kneel down. Yes, now I can...
1: No! Enough! Stop! You need not waste further blows. He is quite unconscious.
3: Harun, Baba, fasten the bale on the camel's back.
1: And hurry. We must remount and ride as the wind. And by the time we enter the jungle, its lord will be quite dead of exposure and thirst.
0: Oh. As evening came, Tarzan regained consciousness, got to his feet, and staggered in the hopeless direction of the jungle. High overhead, carrion birds hovered expectantly. But neither the birds of prey nor the clever Ali Astigar had been able to estimate the almost superhuman strength and endurance of Tarzan. He seemed to grow stronger instead of weaker with each passing mile. And by dawn the next morning, he had reached a small water hole. Within a few days, he had crossed the jungle and secured a small boat to reach the Isle of San Lorenca, and the bristling fortress now commanded by Captain Lawrence.
4: You've had another miraculous escape, Tarzan.
2: I suffered greatly. Perhaps it was my punishment for having doubted the word of a friend.
4: Astagar speaks with a crafty tongue. I hardly blame you doubting me.
2: I blame myself, for by this time fresh ammunition and guns have reached the rebels.
4: I don't know. There have been no new attacks during the past several days. We can only conclude that they must be out of ammunition.
2: Oh, then perhaps I shall be relatively safe as I proceed into the tangled forest surrounding their island stronghold.
4: You intend going into the interior? But you may fall into the hands of Tar or some of her fanatical followers.
2: I shall have to take my chances, even with them.
5: Jumbo, Araku.
6: Jumbo. You relieve Araku, I sent with.
5: Nadio, you go back camp.
6: Santa, his big war shauri there.
5: Tomorrow we hold shauri in capital of white men. Then we...
7: Drop your gun.
5: Nadio, we drop gun.
2: Why, you're the same native who made an attempt on our lives in the jungle. But I thought Captain Lawrence still held you prisoner. You escaped?
5: Captain Lawrence say, me free, go home. Not back war camp of Ta.
2: And so you promised and then came straight to the camp.
5: Ta say lie to white man not count. It's not crime lie, kill oppressor.
2: Oppressors? Oh, believe me, you have been misled.
5: Not misled. It's true.
2: Do you not accept the word of Tarzan, Lord of the Jungle?
5: Believe only word of Ta. Ta, lamp who guides to freedom.
2: And you, do you believe all that this woman tells your people?
6: Ta speak true. For her we kill.
2: And nothing I can say will change you.
6: Tarzan not leader now. Ta is leader. She beautiful, wise.
2: I should like to see this woman who holds you under her spell.
6: Come. I take Tarzan to Ta.
2: Fine.
8: Fill your soul with the spirit of war! Tomorrow we kill! Tomorrow we rule San Lorenzo! The stranger who approaches our council fire.
6: Araku bring Tarzan who wants speak with Ta.
8: You are Tarzan?
2: Yes. And you are Ta, the lamp which beckons the people to destruction.
8: I lead them to victory. Today, fresh ammunition and many guns have been received. And tomorrow we attack the fortress in the capital. And under the new government, you will no longer be lord of the jungle, Tarzan.
2: People of San Lorenzo, can you not see that this woman spreads the lies of those who would hold you under a greater oppression than any you have yet known?
5: It's lie. We have victory. We rule country.
2: You will be ruled by this woman, a liar and a cheat by the name of Ali Astegar, and the corrupt government they represent.
8: Enough! Capture him, men! Don't let him escape! Chase him!
9: Save your ammunition. In surviving the desert, he has proven his reputation. You will not be able to shoot him down from the trees.
2: People of San Lorenzo, if you attack the fortress and the capital tomorrow, misfortune will fall upon you. That man there, Ali Astegar, who just slipped from a hut like a worm from beneath a rock, he is your real enemy. Know it now, or learn it tomorrow.
0: Tarzan did not return to the fortress immediately. Instead, he hovered in the vicinity of the war camp, observing much and taking particular interest in the departure of Ali Astegar, his bearers. Someday he would settle the score with Astegar, but at the moment a greater task was at hand. Toward dawn, he returned to the fortress, and he stood at Captain Lawrence's side as the big attack began.
4: Well, there's certainly a slew of them out there. Their aim isn't so good.
2: Have you suffered any casualties at all?
4: Well, not yet. Our numbers are not sufficient to warrant an attack. But once that horde of natives charges the fort, I fear for the outcome. What in the world was that? They have no guns large enough to create an explosion that loud.
2: I think I know what caused that explosion, and I know now that the natives will not attack.
4: Not attack? But you can see them massing for the offensive blow now.
2: I shall dissuade them. Tell your men to guard their shots so that they do not hit me in the confusion.
4: Oh, Tarzan, where are you going? You can't just walk across the clearing and into the midst of the enemy.
0: But Tarzan did walk across the clearing and straight into the troops of the natives. And as he did, a strange thing happened. Small cannons exploded, breaking into 1,000 pieces. Native guns disintegrated in the hands of those who attempted to fire them. Bullets failed to explode at all. Rifle levers jammed. Cartridges refused to fit into the guns for which they were intended. And despite the urgings of Tar, the natives threw up their arms in confused surrender. Only then did Tarzan signal for Captain Lawrence's men to advance.
8: No! No, you mustn't surrender! Until death must you fight!
2: Captain Lawrence, have your men take the woman prisoner.
8: No! No, you won't take me! No! No,
4: there you are.
8: No!
4: A nice shiny pair of handcuffs to wear.
8: No!
4: Take her over there.
2: You had best save your tears for the people you have misled.
4: Tarzan, I just watched something and I still don't believe it. What in the name of heaven happened?
2: The people of San Lorenzo were betrayed by Astegar, a man who double-crossed everyone who had an interest in this small island. He sent Tar here to incite the rebellion. He got a foreign power to pay for the arms he delivered, and he reaped a double profit by purchasing defective guns and ammunition.
4: But when did you learn of all this?
2: Some of these things I learned last night as I threaded my way through the camp, and some of the things I learned by long association with those who know no loyalty except to their own purses. I think from now on, the loyalties of the people of San Lorenzo will be with those who have proven themselves their friends.

0: In just a moment, a word about our next story of Tarzan. Stanley reported the strange lake in his book, In Darkest Africa, which was published in 1890. And yet, even today, little has really been learned about the small body of water, whose shores are strewn with dead butterflies, in whose dark red waters fish cannot live, and which is taboo to the natives of the Congo. They call it Kiwa Navisi, Lake of Blood.
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2: Once upon a time there was an engineer.
3: Choo-choo Charlie was his name, we hear.
2: He had an engine and he sure had fun. He used good and plenty candy to make his train run.
4: Charlie says, love my good and plenty. Charlie says, really rings the bell. Charlie says, love my good and plenty. Don't know any other candy that I love so well.
5: 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How's that for cleanness? 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
6: 31 and a half, 32, 33, 35, 40 and 10 is 50 and 50 is a pound. 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
12: They seek him here, they seek him there. Those Frenchies seek him everywhere. Is he in heaven? Is he in hell? That damned elusive Pimpernel.
13: Presenting Marius Goring, star of the motion picture Red Shoes, as Baroness Orff's immortal character, the Scarlet Pimpernel.

0: Now, The Adventures of the Scarlet Pimpernel, starring Marius Goring as Sir Percy Blakeney.
1: It was Colonel Dewhurst, just back from Dieppe, who brought the news to our Paris headquarters, the inn called Les Trois Epis. And bad news it was.
2: I hate to bring bad tidings, Blakeney, but we've lost Roussillon.
1: Our agent in Gournay, you mean?
2: Yes. I heard about it as I was passing through.
1: Well, how do you mean, lost him?
2: He was arrested 3 days ago.
1: What, betrayed?
2: Well, hard to say. Perhaps he was just careless. Anyhow, there's one consolation, if you can call it that.
1: What?
2: Well, there's no danger he'll talk.
1: How can you be sure?
2: He was found dead in his cell the same evening.
1: Suicide?
2: Yes.
1: Poor Roussillon. He's a good man. We've got to do something, Tony. There are hundreds of refugees from the Terror looking to us to get them to England. If we aren't to fail them, we must keep the escape route from Paris open to the coast. The Gournay stage is a vital one. With no one there...
2: I know. One severed link and the whole chain becomes useless.
1: Exactly. Well, now we've got to find someone to replace Roussillon.
2: What about Henri Chalon?
1: Who's he?
2: A draper in Gournay.
1: Do you know him?
2: Personally, but he's sympathetic to our cause and willing to help if called on.
1: Well, how do you know that?
2: Roussillon mentioned his name several times. He said he could be relied on implicitly.
1: In view of what's happened to Roussillon, I doubt if you'll find him very willing to help now.
2: Well, perhaps not. But unless you've someone else in mind...
1: No one.
2: And at least we should put it to him. Give him an opportunity to say yes or no.
1: I quite agree.
2: And the sooner the better.
1: Agreed again. Gournay's watch from here. About 5 hours?
2: Six, perhaps.
1: Splendid. We leave about 10 o'clock. That means we should be there by dawn. And so it was that next morning, Monsieur Henri Chalon had two unexpected callers at his little shop in Gournay. They announced themselves as merchants with samples to show. And he led them into his parlor where they could talk in private.
3: You will have a glass of wine, citizen?
2: Oh, thank you.
1: Kind of you, monsieur.
3: You won't think it ill-mannered of me if I don't join you.
2: Oh, not at all.
3: My stomach, you know, won't stand anything stronger than milk. I've been that way for years.
2: Oh, I'm sorry to hear that.
3: One gets used to it. Your glass, my friend. And yours.
2: Thank you.
1: Thank you.
3: So you brought samples from Paris, huh?
2: Yes.
3: I must warn you, I'm in no position to buy much. These new taxes, you know, they leave the people with nothing to spare. Oh, if you'd like to show me what you have.
1: Perhaps instead of the samples, monsieur, you may be interested to see this.
3: The pressed flower, huh? Pretty little thing.
1: You don't recognize it?
3: I'm no botanist.
1: It's an English flower. They call it the Scarlet Pimpernel.
3: Huh? Very interesting.
1: I once gave a similar flower to a friend of yours.
3: Indeed, monsieur?
1: Armand Roussillon.
3: What makes you think he was my friend?
1: He told us, at least he told my colleague here.
2: He mentioned you many times, Monsieur Chalon.
3: Roussillon is dead now.
1: Yes. He was a brave man.
3: There are some who say he was a fool.
1: It depends on your point of view, of course. He believed in something and gave his life for it.
3: Yes, it's better to die for something, I suppose, than just to die as we all must.
1: Then you will help us, monsieur?
3: Help you?
1: You must guess why we're here. You know who we are.
3: Oh, how should I know? Oh, yes, the flower, but anyone can pluck a flower and press it.
1: What can we do to prove our identity?
3: It's true I did know Roussillon slightly. He told me once of a certain Englishman he knew.
1: Yes.
3: An English milor, he said, about your height and your build, monsieur.
2: Mine?
3: Yes. Of course, there are many people of your height and build. But he told me this English milor had a mole...
2: On the right forearm, just above the wrist. Would this be it, by any chance?
3: What is it you wish me to do, my friend?
1: Carry on the work that Roussillon began.
3: Here in Gournay?
1: Yes.
3: You ask a great deal.
1: A very great deal. The rewards are small and the risks are grave.
3: And if I decline?
1: We shall have to look elsewhere.
3: It is important to find someone?
1: If scores of innocent lives are to be saved, it's imperative.
3: I see. Very well, monsieur. I am your man.
1: Splendid.
3: What have I to do?
1: It's perfectly simple. On the escape route from Paris to Dieppe, there are 6 stages... The only two that concern you are from Beauvais to here, and from here to Fos.
2: Our people travel by night and shelter by day. They were sent to you by our agent in Beauvais, whose name there's no point in your knowing. They'll arrive before dawn. You'll feed them and hide them where they can sleep. And after nightfall, you'll send them on to Fos to an address we'll give you later.
1: With Chalon filling the vital gap, the escape route began working again at full pressure. For a month or more, all went well. And then one day, Tony came to me with a vaguely disquieting report.
2: I'm worried about Fouque.
1: Why, what's the trouble?
2: Well, he's 2 days overdue. He's escorting the Countess de la Reine and her three children, isn't he?
4: Yes, they left Paris 10 days ago.
2: 6 days to Dieppe, two to return.
4: He should have been back the day before yesterday. He assured me it would be.
2: Oh, I shouldn't worry. He's probably been delayed.
4: Well, it's not like him. He's always so reliable.
2: Even so, anything may have happened. One of the children may have been taken ill, for instance, or Republican troops may be a little more active than usual.
4: Oh, perhaps you're right. All the same, I don't think we should take any chances.
2: Oh, how do you mean?
4: Well, Harding's supposed to leave for the party tonight. I think it's unwise for him to set out till Andrew turns up and reports all's well.
2: Oh, isn't that being a little overcautious?
4: Well, better to be that way than take foolish risks.
2: I suppose so. I'll pass the word on to Harding.
4: Right. If anything has happened to Andrew...
2: Oh, well, let's worry about that when the time comes. Personally, I shouldn't be at all surprised if he turns up sometime this evening.
1: But 2 more days passed with no sign of Fuchs. 2 days of steadily mounting apprehension. And it wasn't until late on the night of the 2nd that the door was flung open and he appeared.
2: Fuchs! Oh, we've just about given you up.
5: Get me a drink. Something.
1: Brandy in the cupboard.
2: Right.
1: You hurt?
5: Oh, just a glancing wound in the shoulder.
1: Let me have a look.
5: Oh, it's nothing, really. Lost a bit of blood, that's all.
1: Oh, we'll soon see about that. Well, sorry. I like your idea of nothing. Unfortunately, the bullet went right through. We shan't have to probe. It looks fairly clean.
2: Yeah, drink this.
5: Thanks.
1: Better?
5: Yes, a lot.
1: Tony, hot water, plenty of it, and bandages.
6: Right here.
1: When did you eat last?
5: Yesterday.
1: I thought as much. Tony!
7: Yeah?
1: Tell the landlord to prepare and send up a hot meal.
7: All right.
1: Now, what's this all about?
5: I'm afraid it's bad news.
1: The Countess?
5: Either dead or a prisoner. I don't know.
1: And the children?
5: They've been taken too.
1: How did it happen?
5: It was on the 5th stage. We left Forge after nightfall. And a couple of miles outside the town, we were challenged. The coachman whipped up the horses and we tried to make a running fight it.
1: How many of them were there?
5: 4 or 5. Well mounted, too. It was pitch dark, but I managed to drop one of them as he drew up alongside. Then the driver missed a bend in the road and he turned over into the ditch. After that, it was all a little confused.
1: I can imagine it.
5: The Countess was probably pinned under the carriage. Certainly unconscious. Probably dead. The children were seized as they crawled out.
1: And you?
5: I fought as best I could, but they were too much for me. I was bound and we started off the road back to Forge. Just outside the town, I managed to loosen my bonds and break free. I was hit by a random shot. But in the darkness, I was able to elude them. I lay low for most of the night. I thought if I could reach our agent, Forge, I'd be all right. For about an hour before dawn, I crept into the town. I got there just in time to see them dragging him away.
1: The troops, you mean?
5: Yes.
1: Well, he'd be betrayed?
5: Either that or one of the children had unwittingly given him away.
1: That's a possibility, of course. Well, what did you do?
5: There was only one thing to do. I hid in a hayrick all day and then set off for Gournay. It took me 2 nights to get there.
1: Well, you must have been all in.
5: I was, just about.
2: Here's the water and the bandages.
1: Thanks. Carry on with your story. Well, I attend to this wound of yours. Shalom been taken too?
5: No, thank goodness. He looked after me like a father. I set off the following night for Paris.
1: You should have stayed a day or two to regain your strength.
5: I knew he'd be anxious. Besides, I wanted to get word to you of what had happened, in case you sent anyone else over the route. So, well, here I am.
1: Oh, things are a mess.
2: Well, what's the trouble?
1: Another link of the chain's broken, I'm afraid.
2: Oh, where this time?
1: Fault.
2: Not old Brichon, the schoolmaster.
5: I'm afraid, sir.
1: We have to go that once. See if we can find someone else.
5: Fortunately, it won't be any problem.
1: How's that?
5: Chalon has an old friend there. Says he's absolutely reliable.
1: Splendid. How's that? More comfortable now?
5: Oh, yes, thanks.
2: Your meal will be up in a few minutes.
5: Good.
1: Did Chalon mention who this friend was?
5: No. He says you'd pick him up in Gournay. He'd then go on to Forge with you and introduce you to this man, whoever he is.
1: Yes, sir, it seems the best plan. What's the time now?
2: 11:15.
1: We can just about do it tonight if we ride hard. Here, tell the officer to have horses ready for us in 20 minutes.
0: Dawn was breaking as we clattered over the cobbles into Gournay. We roused Chalon, who welcomed us eagerly. He took us into the kitchen, gave us each a large bowl of hot soup, and as we ate, we talked.
2: Fuchs told us about this friend of yours in Forge. He's absolutely dependable.
3: Absolutely, monsieur. I've known him since we were boys together.
1: You think he'll be willing to act in Brichon's place?
3: I'm sure of it. We have talked many times. He believes in the same things as I do, you see.
1: Excellent. Will it be convenient for you to come with us to Forge tonight?
3: But of course, monsieur. I'm yours to command.
2: You've heard no news of the Comtesse de la Reine and her children, I suppose?
3: Hélas, no, monsieur.
2: Fuchs seemed to think it was the children who unwittingly gave Brichon away.
3: Ah, I wish I could agree.
1: You believe there's some other explanation?
3: I'm sure there is. Somewhere on the escape route between here and Forge, there is a traitor.

0: Now, Marius Goring as the Scarlet Pimpernel.
1: As Chalon stated his conviction that somewhere between Gournay and Forge there was a traitor, Tony and I looked at him, startled.
2: Traitor, Monsieur Chalon? What makes you think that?
3: All the evidence points to it.
1: You mean Brichand's arrest?
3: And before that, Roussillon. Did it never occur to you to wonder how he was caught?
2: I thought he may have grown a little careless.
3: Roussillon was never careless.
1: Then you believe he was betrayed?
3: I have no doubt of it.
1: By whom?
3: I don't know. I wish I did. Could it be your agent in Beauvais, perhaps?
2: Milo?
3: No.
2: No, it's impossible.
1: Quite impossible. His loyalty is beyond doubt.
3: Huh? Then we must look elsewhere.
1: I'm more inclined to think it's someone here in Gournay. Someone working in the dark.
3: If you are right, monsieur, I will find him sooner or later. And now, you have eaten well?
1: Yes, thanks.
3: There are beds upstairs. You must be tired after your all-night ride. You may sleep through the day without fear. I'll awaken you at sundown, and after a nightfall, we'll leave for France.
1: About 8 o'clock, we set out. The new moon shed just enough light for us to see the silver ribbon of road that stretched ahead. After about an hour, we found ourselves approaching the black mass of a thick clump of trees. And then, with no warning at all, as we drew out of this...
4: Stop! Halt! In the name of the Republic! Have been covered! I
5: saw
4: an ambush!
5: Right for it!
1: But it was too late. Shadows were swarming over the road. Hands were grasping at our bridles, others tugging at our legs to drag us from our mounts. It was a good fight while it lasted, but finally we were overwhelmed by sheer weight of numbers. We were disarmed, our wrists were bound, and then a lantern was lit and flashed in our faces.
4: Now, shall we go?
1: Under close escort, we were taken that night to the ridge of Saint-Germain, a few miles outside Gournay. There, for some reason, we were separated. Chalon was marched off under guard, and Tony and I, still bound, were thrown into a tiny wooden slabbed hut. The door was slammed to and locked, and we were left alone in the darkness. With Cartier's last words of warning to be ready to leave for Paris at dawn.
2: Think we have any chance of getting out of here, Blakeney?
3: I don't know.
1: How are your bonds?
2: So tight, they're cutting into my wrists.
3: So are mine. Yeah. A bit of play in my fingers, though. Yeah, come over here, close to me. I'll see if I can get at your lots.
2: Hmm. How's that?
3: I can just about touch them.
2: Think you'll be able to do anything?
3: I doubt it. They're too well tied.
2: If only we had a knife or some sharp instrument.
3: Oh, might as well sigh for the moon.
2: Well, there's my watch.
3: It'd hardly a sharp instrument, is it?
2: Well, if you could manage to get it out of my fob pocket, we could break the glass, perhaps. And that'll give us a cutting edge.
3: Oh, that's a good idea.
2: Think you can get it?
3: Well, I'll try. Hold still. Hold still. I think I can feel the chain. I think...
2: Got it?
3: Yes. Yes, got it. Missed. Got it this time. Slipped right through my fingers.
2: Well, at least we shan't have to worry about breaking the glass.
3: And if we can find any other pieces in this Stygian gloom...
2: We'll have to lie on the floor and feel about it as best we can.
3: Oh. Find anything?
2: It's like looking for a needle in a haystack. I've touched something metallic.
3: Well, it's probably part of the watch.
2: Oh, there it is again. Slide over this way, Blakeney. Have you feeling anything?
3: I think so. Yes. Yes, it's a piece of glass.
2: Can you get it between your fingers?
3: Yes, it's not a very big piece, I'm afraid.
2: Well, never mind.
3: It might do the job. Turn your back to me. Hammer. No, round. That's right. Move close. Right in. I'll see what I can do.
1: It took 10 minutes of patient sawing before the first strand gave. I stopped for a moment to give my aching fingers a rest. And then we heard it. A gentle tapping on the wall of the hut.
2: Listen, Blakeney. There's someone outside.
3: There it goes again.
2: It's Hooks. The code signal. I'll try the reply with my heel on the floor. Let's see if he replies. It is Fuchs.
6: Are you in there, Tony?
2: We're both in here.
6: Good. Call for the guard. Tell him anything that'll persuade him to open the door.
3: Right. Leave it to me, Tony. You keep silent, except for an occasional groan, if you like.
2: What?
3: Gav! Gav! I can hear someone coming. Gav!
7: What's the trouble in there?
3: It's my friend. He's taken ill. I think he's dying.
7: Nonsense.
3: Well, listen to him. Oh, please do something.
7: All right, I'll go and tell the captain.
3: There's no time for that. Please have a look at him yourself.
7: Oh, very well, all right, then.
3: Thank you, Garth. He's over here.
7: It sounds like he's having a fit or something. Well, that takes
6: tear in. Come on, you two.
2: I am the band.
6: No time to bother about that now. Come on.
1: With folks leading the way,

0: And the band. No time to bother about that now. Come on!
1: With Fuchs leading the way, we reached the main gate of the barracks. Waited till the sentry had turned his back, and then slipped silently through. A few hundred yards outside the village, we stopped in the shelter of some trees, and Fuchs' knife quickly freed our bonds.
0: Thank goodness you turned up, Fuchs. We wouldn't have had a chance in a thousand of getting away otherwise.
1: Well, how did you happen to appear?
0: Yes, you're supposed to be in Paris still.
2: I had a feeling about you two, a sort of premonition. I suppose you'd call it. So the morning after you left, I rode after you.
1: But you traveled the roads by day.
2: Oh, well, suitably disguised, of course. Anyhow, I reached Gournay about dusk. I knew Chalon would keep under cover until nightfall, and then I guessed you'd all be going on to Forge. So I waited. I saw you leave and followed you.
0: Well, then you must have seen us ride right into the ambush.
2: Well, I didn't actually see it. I was too far behind in the darkness, but I heard it. And I managed to keep close enough to hear your conversation with the captain.
1: Then you followed us here to Saint-Germain?
2: Yes.
1: Good work, Fuchs. If we weren't have been taken before Chauvelin, we wouldn't have had a chance.
0: What about Chalon? Any chance of rescuing him, too?
1: Well, we've got to try. Trouble is, you've no idea whereabouts in the barracks they're holding him.
2: He's not in the barracks at all.
0: Not? But last time we saw him, he was on his way under escort to the main building.
2: And soon after that, he was brought back.
1: What happened to him then?
2: I don't know. I had to keep undercover, so I lost sight of him. But soon afterwards, I heard horses' hoofs passing through the main gate on the way out.
0: I wonder why they could have taken him away.
1: I wonder. Gournay's only a couple of miles from here, isn't it, Andrew?
2: Yes.
1: Along this road?
2: That's right.
1: Ah, I see it all quite clearly now. Should have realized from the start, of course.
0: You mean...
1: Come along, you two. Before we return to Paris, we have a little unfinished business to attend to. It lacked little more than half an hour to dawn when we reached our destination in Gournay. We knocked four times before we heard footsteps inside, and then the door opened.
3: What's going on out there, knocking the count an honest city?
1: You? Sir, you managed to escape, Mr. Shadow.
3: Why, yes.
1: So did we, thanks to our friend here.
0: Aren't you going to invite us in, monsieur?
1: Yes, of course.
3: Come in, by all means.
0: Thank you.
1: Keep an eye on that door, Andrew.
3: Right.
1: Tell me, monsieur, how did you manage it?
3: Manage it?
1: Your escape.
3: Oh, they locked me in a room.
1: Inside the barracks, you mean?
3: Yes, but there was a skylight to see, so I got on a table and put a chair on that.
1: And you were able to reach up and open the skylight and get clear?
3: Yes, that's right.
1: Splendid. You took a lot of risk coming back to your house, sir, didn't you?
3: Well, I gambled on them not discovering I was gone for a while. And then there were things I had to do here, valuable to collect, papers to restore.
1: Have you done all that now?
3: Yes, I'm clear now.
1: Then we'd better go.
3: Huh?
4: Go?
1: You are coming with us, aren't you, monsieur?
3: Well,
1: I think you should, you know. It's much too dangerous.
3: Well, I appreciate your solicitude, of course.
1: Not at all. You've served the league so faithfully. It's up to us to do all we can for you. But do you think we might have a glass of wine before we go?
3: Certainly. I'll get one, shall I?
0: Oh, don't bother, monsieur. I see a bottle here and glass.
1: I'm afraid we shan't get far before dawn. That means we should have to hide during the day and make our way out to nightfall. But you won't mind that, will you?
3: Why, no. Of course not.
0: Here are the drinks. Yours, Blakeney. Mine. And yours, monsieur.
3: Thanks.
1: A toast. To that elusive fellow, the Pimpernel.
0: The Pimpernel.
3: Ah,
0: excellent wine.
3: I'm glad you like it.
1: And we're so glad your stomach has improved, aren't we, Danny?
3: Oh, delighted. My stomach?
1: Successful impersonation depends upon the closest attention to all detail, monsieur.
3: I don't know what you mean.
1: If you'd studied Chalon as carefully as you should have done, you'd have known he didn't drink wine.
3: Are you suggesting that...
1: What's happened to Chalon, monsieur?
3: This is absurd.
1: Is he dead or in prison? Answer me.
3: I give you my word.
1: You were quite right, of course, when you said that somewhere on the escape route between Gournay and Forge there was a traitor, but you omitted to mention it as yourself. Very clever. Chalon was caught. Chauvelin decided to play me at my own game, and so he put in one of his own men, disguised as Chalon. You betrayed Brichon, didn't you?
3: No.
1: And the Countess and her children.
3: No, it's not true, it's not. If I'd been what you say, wouldn't I have handed over your friend Fuchs?
1: Oh, no, you wanted bigger game than Fuchs. So you sent him back to Paris with an urgent message that you knew would fetch Tony and me. You knew about the ambush in advance, and after we'd been locked up, the captain very considerately set you free.
3: Lies! All lies!
1: And where is the real Chalon? Is he alive or dead? Answer me, or I'll squeeze the life out of you.
3: Dead?
2: Where are we going, Percy? It's almost dawn.
1: Dawn, eh? The traditional hour at which traitors meet their doom. Shall we go, monsieur?

0: Now, Marius Goring as the Scarlet Pimpernel.
1: Ten minutes later, we stood in a sheltered wood outside the town. Attorney Andrew Fuchs, myself, and the man who called himself Shallow.
2: You're not going to shoot me in cold blood, are you? That would be murder.
1: Oh, no, we play the game according to the rules, monsieur. Even a man like you has his chance. Attorney, Andrew, I have three scores here.
3: Usual condition?
4: Longest win.
1: Yes.
4: I draw first.
3: Oh, much too short, I'm sure.
5: This can't be it either.
1: Fellow gentlemen, the honor is mine. Will you take over, Attorney?
5: Yes, of course. You have first choice of pistols, monsieur.
3: Thank you.
5: You'll stand back to back, like so. You'll take 10 paces as I count them, and on the 10th you'll turn in your own time and fire. Ready?
3: Yes.
5: 1, 2, 3, 4, 5, 6, 7, 8, 9, 10.
1: Shall we go, gentlemen?

0: Hold it. 15 seconds from now, you'll see the picture he just took. See? With a Polaroid land camera, you get bright, sharp pictures in 15 seconds. Snap, pull, peel. It's that easy. Is there any better way to get pictures of the family?
1: Is that proper farmhouse cheddar?
2: No, I don't think so.
1: What about that?
2: No. It's quite nice, though.
1: Is it? Do you think I might try a piece? I'll have 2 ounces, please.
3: Jacob's, the cream of cream crackers.
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5: Cream.

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4: 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Ceiling 1200. All clear.
3: Okay. This is Hop Harrigan coming in.
2: Yes, it's America's ace of the airwaves. Coming in for another transcribed episode in the adventures of Hop Harrigan.
5: Say, gang, here's another in our series on the Civil Air Patrol. The CAP intends to maintain a membership of 100,000 young men and women in their cadet corps. Each wing is in charge of its own group. Right now, many wings are increasing their membership. In case you join or intend to join, you can tell your folks not to worry. You see, all cadet activities are under close supervision of parents and teachers. In fact, the CAP requires parents of each cadet to come to at least one meeting a month to see their boys and girls in action. Parents must consent before anyone can join the cadets, and again before any fellow or girl is allowed to accept airplane rides. The CAP cadets are not a military organization. Their goal is to prepare young people for civilian aviation in peacetime, as well as for possible duty in the armed services. The Civil Air Patrol accepts girls as cadets on the same conditions as fellows. This equality is important, gang, because it affects the future of aviation in a direct way. Before the war, only 3 out of every 100 licensed pilots were women. And there's no reason why women shouldn't take jobs in aviation, and this cadet training gives them a head start. Well, today, women and girls make up about 20% of the membership of the CAP. There are many activities through which the Corps keeps each cadet busy. The glider program and model airplane building, which I'll tell you about later in the program, are only a few. Well, that's all for the moment, gang, but I'll be back in just a few minutes with more on the Civil Air Patrol cadets. So don't forget to listen. And now to our story. The long battle between Hop and Tank and the Lightning Organization, headed by their old enemy, Tobias Finley, is rapidly nearing a climax. On the losing end up to now, the boys are ready to strike back. And with the assistance of other airport owners and pilots who have refused to sign up with the organization, have located Finley's secret headquarters at a small airport in the Five Peaks mountain range. As we continue now, Hop and Tank are flying southward through the night sky in their Beechcraft, heading for Five Peaks. They are being followed by Ed Blake in a Fairchild cabin monoplane, who talks to them by shortwave radio.
6: We're getting close to my place, Harrigan. Want to land and refuel?
7: We don't have to, Ed. We can make Ashton, all right. How about you?
6: Oh, I have enough to reach Ashton. Three of my boys are waiting for us on the field. They want to come along.
7: Good. We can use everyone. Can you radio ahead and have them start taking off? We'll meet near the field.
6: Right. Signing off.
7: Talk to you later. Over and out. Well, things are looking up, Tank. 3 more planes, that makes 5. And Shorty Candler and Frank Boland will probably come along.
8: So we got 7. It still ain't nothing to brag about.
7: That's better than the 2 of us fighting by ourselves.
8: Well, how about that P-38 Finley's got? It's armed to the teeth. It'll chop us to pieces.
7: Maybe. It has to spot us first.
8: Don't worry, it will. When George Dudley comes nosing around, he'll tip Finley off in a hurry.
7: Well, there's no sign of Dudley yet.
8: He always shows up, just like a bad penny.
7: Now, for Pete's sake, can't you go hang crepe somewhere else?
8: Well, you gotta look at all the angles, don't you? If a miracle happens, if we do get Finley where we want him, so what? He ain't going to bust up the organization just because we say so.
7: Of course not.
8: Then why are we going to Five Peaks? All we're doing is sticking our necks out for nothing.
7: Not quite nothing, Tank. If we leave Five Peaks alive, we'll have enough on that organization to break it up forever.
5: Strangely confident, Hop turns back to the controls and falls silent, leaving Tank puzzled and confused. In a few moments, they roar over Clark Field, where they see the 3 small Piper trainers take off, one after the other. Ed Blake calls in over the radio again.
6: Okay, Harrigan, my boys are with us.
7: Right. Have them form up off the port, and you lead them.
6: Check. We'll have to throttle down, and they won't be able to keep up with us.
7: Okay. And in case we're separated, tell them to head for Shorty Candler's Field at Ashton. That's our next rendezvous.
6: Shorty Candler's Field at Ashton. It's a date, Harrigan.
5: Hop smile yells as the three Piper Cubs form a tight V behind Blake's Fairchild and throttles back, holding a southerly course to Ashton. There, after refueling, the squadron, now augmented by Candler's Navion and four PT-19s, is airborne again, continuing southward toward Five Peaks.
3: Well, we're not doing badly at all, Tank. 10 planes now, not counting the ships Frank Boland may have waiting at Waynesburg.
8: 10 planes, yeah. 3 of them little box kites. What good are the Pipers? They're just holding us back.
3: We need them, Tank. I wouldn't be a bit surprised if they show off the larger planes when we go into action.
8: I hate to think what'll happen to them once the P-38 starts shooting up this formation. They'll go down in splinters.
3: We'll take care of the P-38 when we see it.
8: How? We ain't even got a bean shooter.
3: Now, listen, Tank, if you don't cut the funeral dirge, I'm going to leave you at Waynesburg.
8: Hold on. Can't do that, huh?
3: You just watch me.
8: Okay, I promise. I won't say nothing more about it.
3: Good.
8: But you can't stop me from thinking.
6: Hello, Harrigan. This is Blake. Come in.
7: Yes, Ed. Go ahead.
6: We've got company. The Stinson.
8: Uh-oh. I knew it.
7: Where is it, Ed?
6: Port about a half mile. See its riding lights?
8: I see it, Hop. Flying a parallel course.
3: Oh, yes.
8: Of course, Dudley's probably flying her. I bet he's given Finley an airful.
3: Not yet, he isn't. He can't reach Five Peaks on a small set.
8: He'll tip him off somehow.
3: Not if we stop him.
7: Hello, Ed. Come in.
6: Go ahead.
7: We've got to nab Dudley before he can get away and warn Finley.
6: Yes, I know, but how?
7: The old box formation. I'll hit him on top. You and Shorty take care of him on the sides and have the PT-19s cover the bottom.
6: Good idea. When do we hit him?
7: Right now. Swing over with me and call Shorty.
6: Roger. Out.
3: Here we go, Tank.
8: It'll work, Hop.
3: It's gotta work. Keep your eyes on Dudley.
8: Still holding course.
3: Lucky for us, it's dark. He may not notice us until we're right on top of him.
8: Ed Blake's cutting over now, too. There goes Shorty Candler bringing in his PTs.
3: Are they still holding course?
8: Yeah. We're almost on top of them.
3: What do you mean, almost? We are.
8: Don't forget it. You're practically sitting on his wings.
3: Right where I want to be. Where are Shorty and Ed?
8: Swinging in alongside. PTs are piling in underneath.
3: Swell.
6: Beechcraft from Stinson. Beechcraft from Stinson. Come in. Come in.
8: Hey, he's wide, Hop.
3: You have to wake up sometime. It's too late now.
7: Hello, Dudley. This is Harrigan. Go ahead.
6: What's the big idea? Sheer off. You'll crash into me.
7: Worried, Dudley? I thought you were such a good pilot. Let's see you crawl out of this.
6: I'm warning you, Harrigan. The CAA will get a full report on this. You won't ever fly again. Now sheer off.
7: Nothing doing. And don't bother threatening me with the CAA again. You don't dare report me, not with the evidence I have on you. You'll just play nice now and ride along with us.
8: Hop, watch it. He's piling on steam.
3: And so will we.
8: Yeah, but he's got that baby supercharged.
3: Not enough to outdistance us. How are we doing?
8: Still on top of him.
3: How about Ed and Shorty?
8: Maybe Ed's keeping up, but Ed's dropping a little.
3: Not enough to matter. We've got him right where we want him.
6: Hello, Harrigan. This is Dudley. Come in.
8: Uh-oh, what now?
7: Go ahead, Dudley.
6: You win. What's the pitch?
7: No pitch, my friend. We just like your company. Now you throttle back and behave. You're going to Waynesburg with us.
5: Riding close herd on the Stinson with the help of the Navion and the Fairchild, Hop leads the squadron to the Waynesburg field, where they land an hour later. Dudley is rushed out of his plane and locked in an office, as Shorty, Frank, and Ed gather around Hop's Beechcraft with the pilots of the other planes and wait for instructions.
9: Well, now, what is it?
10: Okay, Harrigan, everybody's here.
3: Right, thanks, Ed. And now listen, fellas. You all know what the score is. I don't have to tell you anything about the organization. You know what it is and how dangerous it is. Some of us might get hurt.
10: So what?
11: Yeah, well, we know what we're up against, Harrigan. We're still playing ball. Come on now, what do you want us to do?
10: Yeah, tell us.
3: Okay, it's now 3:30. We should reach Five Peaks a half hour before dawn. It'll be tough flying through the mountains in the dark, but I'm sure we can do it. When we're about a mile from the organization field, we'll all throttle our engines and start gliding. Glide all the way to the field. There may be opposition, and then again, maybe not. Depends on whether we surprise them.
11: We'll take care of those punks, won't we, fellas?
10: Yeah, you're right. Yeah,
3: well, but remember this. Our target is the office, the main headquarters of the gang. No matter what happens, we must take the office and hold it for at least 15 minutes. If we can do that, we're in. The organization will be broken wide open.
11: Simple enough. How about it, guys? It's okay with me.
3: Okay, then. Man your planes and good luck.
10: Okay, good luck to you, Harry.
3: You ready, Tank?
8: Yeah, but but...
3: What's bothering you now?
8: Well, how come taking over the office for 15 minutes is enough to bust up the organization?
3: I don't get it.
8: Listen, the other fellas trusted me, won't you?
3: Well, sure, Hawk, sure, but I still don't know why...
8: No more questions, Tank. Pile in. Time's a-wasting.
5: Cutting off further protest, Hop starts the engine of the Beechcraft. The squadron is ready for action now. But what is Hop's plan? How can he break up the organization? We'll know more in just a moment, gang, so stand by. Earlier in the program, I promised to tell you about the glider program of the Civil Air Patrol cadets. To get the activity started, the CAP got in touch with the superintendents of education of every state, asking whether they, the CAP that is, could work directly with local school authorities. Most of the state superintendents sent back a quick okay. The CAP wants students in each school to construct a glider. Wings in each of the local communities will cooperate with the schools in completing the project. The CAP itself is building some of the gliders in its own workshops. Here, cadets who do not have a chance to attend school shops can meet with a glider construction class and receive instruction. When the glider is finished, well, the biggest thrill of all comes. The cadet then takes the glider out to fly it. If you've never seen one of these light ships floating through the air, well, then you're missing something really worthwhile. During this year, the Civil Air Patrol is sponsoring a program of building and flying model airplanes. They're working with the Air Scouts, the National Aeronautics Association, in fact, any agency interested in advancing aviation. Along this line, the only interest of the CAP is to get as many American boys and girls as possible actively engaged in aviation work. The entire cadet program is built and run on that basis. I've told you many times that this country must have young pilots and technicians of all types for the future. Most of you, I know, are interested in aviation because you like to follow the air adventures of Hop Harrigan. Well, if you want to do actual work and receive practical training and experience, look into the Civil Air Patrol Cadet Program. If you want a career in aviation, join up and get a head start. Always remember, gang, America needs flyers. And now back to our story. It is 5 a.m, and droning steadily through the moonlit sky, a squadron of 15 planes, Piper Cubs, Fairchild PT-19s, Aroncas, a Navion, a twin-engine Cessna, and Hop's Beechcraft approach the towering Five Peaks mountain range. In the lead plane, Hop transmits his orders.
7: Now listen, all of you. This is the dangerous part of the flight, the approach. I'll lead you over the mountains high and as fast as possible. If any of you get engine trouble, drop out fast and scoot back for home. We can't waste
6: hey,
7: any time.
6: Sorry to bust in, but take a look off the starboard. Hi.
7: What? Tank, check it.
8: Yeah. Well? I knew it. Trouble and plenty of it.
7: What are you talking about?
8: The P-38, it was up on patrol and it spotted it. It's going to attack.
5: Even as Tank shouts a warning, Hop catches a glimpse of the powerful interceptor, silhouetted, bat-like against the waning moon, roaring in for the kill. The tiny squadron is helpless against its tremendous firepower, and it appears that Hop has led his followers into a deadly trap. Can he possibly escape? Gang, don't miss the action-packed climax of this rip-roaring adventure. Tune in and fly with Hop Harrigan, America's ace of the airwaves. So long, Hop. We'll be seeing you same time, same mutual station. Hop Harrigan is a transcribed, copyrighted feature appearing in All American Comics magazine. And we drop to you Monday through Friday, same time, same mutual station.

0: 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I'll put one at Lance onto it. Very nice, young Harold. 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
3: Special Agent Z reporting for duty.
1: Agent Z, I have just received a report from Operative L6, who is in the Orient. A spy named Franz Robita, who has caused a great deal of trouble out there, sailed for this port recently. According to L6's information, Robita is coming here under the direct orders of the military group which controls the government of the aggressor in the Far East. He will undoubtedly work with agents of a certain European power when he reaches here. His ship docks today. Here is his picture and record. Check on his activities. Keep me informed.

0: That afternoon, the spy, Franz Robida, landed. Both his luggage and his person received unusually close attention from the customs officials. They found nothing. However, one fact proved that K7's suspicions were well grounded. A large black sedan waited for him and took him to his hotel. Agent Z and Pat watched from their car.
1: Well, Pat, we're fortunate in one thing. He's stopping at the Savoy. Yes, they're unloading his luggage.
2: Well, Obita's the man with the pipe in his mouth. The one talking to the driver?
1: Yes. Well, Pat, take the wheel of this car.
2: All right.
1: I want you to follow the black sedan that brought him to the hotel. Find out where it goes, and then get in touch with me through K7. I'm leaving you here.
2: Right. He's still talking to the driver, Z.
1: Yes, and in just a minute, I'll know what he's saying. And you see the doorman standing at his side?
2: Yes.
1: Well, that's Henry. He's been at the Savoy for years. He's also with Scotland Yard. All right, Pat. The other car is pulling away. Follow it.

0: Henry?
1: Agent Z.
0: Did you notice the man who just came in the black sedan?
1: Yes, sir.
0: Anything suspicious?
1: Why, no, sir. He told the driver to give his employer his compliments and asked him if he would have dinner with him here tonight.
0: And the answer?
1: Well, the driver of the car said that his employer had already instructed him to say he would come here between 8 and 9 tonight,
0: sure.
1: Sir.
0: Well, keep your eyes and ears open, Henry. The man who got out of the car and went in to register is a spy. His name is Franz Robita.

0: Agent Z entered the hotel and talked with the manager. A few minutes later, two electricians arrived from Scotland Yard and installed some special equipment. Shortly after 9 that night, Robida received his visitor. The two went immediately to the almost deserted grill room.
1: A table for two, please. That one over there, that is quiet.
2: I am very sorry, sir. That particular table is engaged. If you will take this one in the corner here.
1: It will be all right. If you will bring us some wine, please. Napoleona Solera, vintage of 1896.
2: At once, sir.
3: You know how to order, my friend.
1: Thank you, Excellency.
3: You had no trouble landing.
1: I am not sure. They found nothing, if that is what you mean. Yet the customs men went through my luggage and my person much more thoroughly than is usual.
3: Peculiar. No one knew you were coming.
1: It might have been my imagination. It has been a long trip, and I am carrying a document of the utmost importance that must be delivered directly to your leader.
3: The document is safe?
1: Yes.
3: You did not leave it in your room?
1: It is safe, Excellency. I prefer not to reveal how it is carried. I do not trust even this place.
3: Of course, you're quite right.
1: Now, tomorrow morning I will cross the channel. In 3 days I will return. I understand I am to work with you.
3: Yes, there is much to be done here. Recently there have been many buildings dynamited in this country. Others have been blamed, but we have been responsible for much of the destruction.
1: The work is to go on.
3: Yes. This country must be kept so busy with its affairs at home, it will not have time to intervene in other parts of the world. Our campaign is to tie in with one in the East, and in this we... Whom are you watching?
1: That girl who is near the door. It may be only a coincidence, but I saw her at the dock this afternoon. She was talking with a customs official who examined my luggage.
3: So?
1: She may have followed me here.
3: Well, there is a way of finding out. You stay here at the table. I'm going to make a telephone call.
2: You are leaving, sir?
3: Why don't you go to the telephone? Where is the nearest one?
2: Through this door to your left, sir.
3: Thank you.

0: Hello? Hello, Hans? I am at the Savoy with Robida. We believe a girl has followed him here. In a few minutes, we will leave the hotel and drive to the suburbs. The usual place. If the girl follows us, seize her. You know what to do. Be ready to act in half an hour.
1: A little later, both men left the hotel. As they suspected she would, Pat followed them, using the car she and Agent Z had used in the afternoon. The spy, and the one whom he called Excellency, drove to the outskirts and stopped their car. Pat also stopped, an eighth of a mile behind. As she did, a man stepped to the side of her car.
2: I wonder why they've stopped here. They've come out here to talk. These plans will fail. Who are you?
3: That does not matter, mademoiselle.
2: If you're attempting to hold me up...
3: It is not a holdup. Hey, you will move over. I will drive your car. Now move, you will feel this gun.
2: What are you going to do?
3: I am going to get in with you. Don't try to reach for your gun.
2: Where are you taking me?
3: You will learn that soon enough. Give me your gun.
2: I haven't one.
3: There you lie. Give me your bag. I thought so. Now sit quiet. If you attempt to get out or to call to anyone, I think you know what will happen.

0: Pat disappeared into the night. A few minutes later, the spy and his companion returned to the hotel. The next morning, the spy, Robida, left his room. As he stepped into the hallway, he found Agent Z waiting for him.
1: What are you doing outside my door?
2: If you had waited a minute more, you'd have found out, Robida. Step back into your room.
1: What do you mean by pointing that gun at me?
2: Step back into your room, I said. Put your hands over your head. That's better. Now turn around. All right. Arms down behind you. Move. Those handcuffs on, I know you won't try anything. Now sit down on this straight chair and answer my questions.
1: What do you want to know?
2: Where is Miss Norwood?
1: I do not know what you are talking about.
2: Now don't lie. It won't do you any good. You've been followed since the minute you entered this hotel. When the man from your council called on you last night, there was a dictaphone under the table in the grill room. Records were made of everything you said.
1: I do not believe you.
2: Your companion has already been seized by the guard. Now, I ask you again, where is Miss Norwood?
1: I do not know.
2: Then we'll stay here until a report comes in. I want to look this room over.
1: There is nothing here.
2: Nothing except the document which you were going to deliver to your leader. Oh, do you want me to take that pipe out of your mouth? You can't smoke with your hands behind you.
1: Wait. You have caught me. Light my pipe for me, and I will tell you where the document is. If you have heard anything, there is no use of my bluffing.
2: Well, I thought you'd come to your senses, Robida. Is the pipe filled?
1: Yes, if you will just hold a match, please.
2: Here you are.
1: Thank you.
2: Wait a minute. Give me that pipe.
1: What are you doing? Do not take it out of my mouth.
2: Robida, you've had that pipe in your mouth every time I've seen you. How does it happen there are no ashtrays in this room?
1: But this is a hotel room. The maid did not leave one.
2: I don't believe you. When I started to put down this match I lighted your pipe with, I discovered there was no ashtray. A man who smokes a pipe constantly would knock it out in an ashtray. I think I'll empty your pipe now.
1: No, let me smoke it.
2: Just as I thought. A folded message on thin paper in the bottom of your pipe. This is your secret document. A few puffs and you would have burned the evidence against you. It's no use, Robida. I arrest you as a spy. But Pat...
3: K-7 found me, Z. Yes? I came here. I heard your voice from outside. Have you found the secret document?
2: Yes, Robida carried it in his pipe. At the first sign of danger, he could have burned it. And the case is closed, Pat.

0: Special Agent Z reporting K-7. Robita is under arrest. The secret document was seized and decoded. It was of the utmost importance. Seven persons, including a high member of another country's consulate staff, are under arrest. Robita will face the firing squad.
1: There are many tricks used by spies to carry messages. You will hear of others in future stories. A successful spy must not only know how to get information, he must also send that information to his superiors. Sometimes the latter is his most difficult assignment. Listen for my next story. This is K7 speaking.

Log entry, The Ketch Scarlet Queen, Philip Kearney, master. Position, 9 degrees, 13 minutes south, 146 degrees, 30 minutes east. Wind fresh, sky fair. Remarks, departed Port Moresby, New Guinea after completion of salvage and rescue mission. Reason for mission, the derelict and the wandering boy.

0: 50 miles off the Lewis Eight Archipelago, standing across the Coral Sea when we ran into the wall of rain. It blotted out the whole world. From the wheel, I could hardly see the Queen's bowsprit or the tops of her spars. And it continued. It brought squalls with it. The drops slanted across our decks and bit at us like insects. With nightfall, the visibility dropped to zero. We reefed sail, leaving aloft only enough canvas to give us headway. We inched forward blindly into complete screaming darkness. I was at the wheel and my chief mate Gallagher was below. He'd been at the radio sending out our position, speed, and course to any ships that might be in our vicinity. In an hour, he hadn't found any. It didn't take long to realize that things had changed when he came out of the cabin.
1: Well, I've got some great news.
2: Oh, yes, Skipper.
3: What's up, Red?
1: A distress call from the steamship Lawson. Captain Mark Reedy. Great night.
0: Holy. What's her position, Red?
1: She's aground on a reef about 20 miles east of here in Mesima Straits. She's our baby, Skipper. There's not another ship within 12, 14 hours of her.
0: With visibility like this?
2: Yeah.
0: Okay, Red, we'd be a fine pair if we didn't take a crack at it.
4: Hey, Gordon!
5: Aye, sir.
4: Break out the watch. Stand by to trim sail. We're changing course.
5: Aye, sir.
0: Go on, plot us a course, Red. We'll see if we can find her.
6: And so Mutual continues The Voyage of the Scarlet Queen, written by Gil Dowd and Bob Tallman, and starring Elliot Lewis. The Scarlet Queen, proudest ship to plow the seas, bound for uncharted adventure. Every week a complete entry in the log, and every week a league further in The Voyage of the Scarlet Queen.

0: We maintained radio contact with the Lawson as we groped blindly toward her through the rain. We learned that she was a small thousand-tonner, carrying mixed cargo and 8 passengers. She was aground by the head, a hole torn in her forward plates by the sharp coral of the reef. We requested her to rig her brightest searchlight and to swing its beam in the direction of our approach. But a few hours later, when we picked our way carefully into Massima Straits, it was her steam whistle that caught our attention. Its monotonous call reached out for us across the rain-swept water. Then we picked up the faint glow of her light. And 40 minutes later, we pulled alongside.
1: Put a heaving line aboard you.
2: We're ready for you.
3: Okay, Red, toss her aboard. Good, Red. Send one hawser aboard, Red. We'll keep a strain and stay off the reef with the engine.
4: All right, Nielsen, that starboard bow line will do. Pull the deck turnaround and just say,
1: hey, Rodgers!
2: Yeah?
1: Send a couple of men to give me a hand at the ladder. I'm coming aboard.
5: Our call, Captain. We're in a bad way.
3: I can believe it. She sounds like she's ripping her belly out on the reef. Are you the first officer?
5: That's right, sir. Tom Grist.
3: Where's Captain Reedy?
5: Oh, up in the chart room, most likely. 3 sheets to the wind, the way he was when he piled us up on his coral. If he doesn't lose his papers over this one, I'll be shark bait.
3: Yeah. I'd better pay him my respects, don't you think?
5: Well, the ladder to the bridge deck is right through that passageway. I'd better stay on deck.
3: Okay, Chief. See you later.
0: As I stepped through the passageway, the sounds of rain and water lowered, and the groan of the ship's bottom tearing itself on the reef seemed louder. I swung up the ladder leading to the bridge deck, past half a dozen frightened passengers huddled in the ratty little dining saloon below me. I found the chart room door just forward of the top of the ladder.
6: Might you be?
3: Captain Philip Carney, the catch Scarlet Queen.
6: And what might you be doing forcing entry into my ship's chart room?
3: We picked up your distress call, Captain. We're standing by to...
6: Distress call? Why, that mutinous devil, he took it on himself, did he? He'll be up before the shipping board for this. Mr. Grierson! Mr. Grierson, report to the chart room! He won't even answer me. Mutinous fool. Captain Mark Reedy never sent out a distress call in 40 years at sea. Cast off your ship, Captain. Leave me alone.
3: You better drink some coffee and get yourself back on an even keel. You got a ship breaking up on the...
6: It's my ship.
3: You can have her, Reedy. She won't live through a change of tide. Rising water will lift her free so she'll sink from that hole in her bow. And she'll capsize if the water falls with her head jammed on the reef the way it is. Take your choice.
6: Would you... join me in a drink, Captain?
3: No, thanks. I'm going down and start transferring your passengers to my ship and as much of your valuable cargo as I can handle.
6: Oh, wait a minute, Captain.
3: Yeah?
6: This is my ship. I don't know what you think of me.
3: I don't mind telling you. I think your line should have retired you 10 years ago. I don't think you're fit for a command.
6: Sit down, son. I want to ask you one question.
3: Make it short.
6: How long have you been sailing these waters, son?
3: Long enough to stay afloat, Captain Reedy.
6: I've been navigating this run from the Solomons and Lewis Aids to Port Moresby since I was as young as you.
3: Yeah, yeah.
6: Drunk and sober through calm and gale.
3: Yeah, well, you only have to miss once, you know.
6: Just let me finish, son. I come into Massima Strait tonight the same way as I come in 100 or 200 nights before, standing the wheel myself. Now, you don't do it by chance, son. Not when you make it as many times as I have.
3: Come on, get to the point, Captain.
6: Hell, it's a lighted channel, boy. As long as you keep it well on your starboard, you miss this cluster of reefs. That's why it's there.
3: Why are you giving me this story, Captain?
6: Because the channel boy was on my starboard, son. Well on my starboard, like it's meant to be.
3: Huh?
6: As sure as I'm sitting here, son. Carney.
3: Bill
6: Carney. My case will look better in Admiralty Court if I can prove I went aground due to accident instead of carelessness.
3: Yeah, I know. You think the channel boy broke loose?
6: That's what I think. I know it was well on my starboard where it belongs when I went aground. It'll not take you long to have a look, Captain. The boy is still there on the starboard.
0: Yeah, it won't take long for this tub to capsize or sink.
6: They'll take my command, Captain. I'll pay you for your trouble, if that's what you want. I've been a seafaring man all my life, son. I know nothing else.
0: All right, Captain Reedy, I'll start putting your passengers aboard my ship, then I'll go take a look. You better start getting your gear ready, too, if you want to keep a deck under you.
6: If you find the boy out of position, I'll leave with you, Connie. If you don't, I think I'd rather stay with my ship.
0: You're old-fashioned, Captain. We'll talk about it later. You could feel the gentle jarring of the ship grinding on the reef now. It seemed as though the fore and aft angle was becoming steeper as the tide dropped from beneath the stern. When it went far enough, I knew the ship would tear loose from the coral and settle on its port side. Two of the passengers waited for me at the bottom of the ladder, a man paunchy and badly used by the tropics, and a younger woman with a calm, almost indolent expression in her dark eyes. The man's expression and attitude were different.
7: Captain Carney, I'm Frederick J. Wade, the Owen Stanley Gold Mines Limited. This is my wife.
8: Hello, Captain.
0: Yeah, how do you do?
7: Captain, wait. I must have a word with you.
0: Make it short, Mr. Wade. I'm going to start putting you passengers aboard my ship.
7: The very question that was in my mind, Captain. But it so happens that I'm traveling with a fabulous cargo.
8: He doesn't mean me, Captain.
0: Well, that's a little surprising, Mr.
7: Don't interrupt, Freedom. It so happens, Captain, that my company placed me in charge of the transport of over 3,000 ounces of gold from our mines on the island of Blood S to Port Moresby. We had the misfortune of being forced to use this miserable bottom, so I must
0: ask you...
7: You must ask
0: me to save it for you.
7: Yes, you will be amply repaid for its safe delivery.
0: I'll do what I can.
7: What you can, sir. Good heavens, it must be saved.
0: Look, I got 8 passengers and probably 20 crewmen to put aboard my ship, Wade. If there's time and room after they're taken care of, we'll load your gold.
7: Oh, well, then by all means, Captain, let us proceed with all the speed we can muster. I'll go to my cabin and prepare myself for the transfer.
8: He takes good care of me, doesn't he?
0: Well, don't worry, Mrs. Wade. You're surrounded by men to take care of you.
8: That sounds interesting. But I'm not worried. Our condition isn't as serious as you led my husband to believe, is it? Tom said we didn't have anything to worry about.
0: Tom?
8: Yes.
0: You mean Grierson, the chief officer?
8: Uh-huh. Tom to his friends.
0: Yeah. Well, I hope Tom's right. But in case he isn't, I think you better get your stuff ready, too.
8: It would be quite a feather in your cap to salvage as much gold as we have aboard, wouldn't it, Captain? To say nothing of the money it would put in your pocket.
0: You think I'm scaring you off this hulk just so I can earn a salvage fee, you better find a life jacket. We'll pick you out of the water when you find out I'm not kidding. The rain had lightened by the time I got out on deck. The clouds above were beginning to thin and silver some from the moonlight above them. Grierson stood by the ladder waiting for me.
9: Well, did you get him sobered up, Captain Carney?
0: Yeah, Grierson. He was making headway when I left. I want you to start putting your passengers aboard the Queen. I'll be back before you finish with him.
9: Where are you going?
0: My chief mate and I are going to take our small boat and row up and take a look at that channel light.
9: What the devil are you going to do that for?
0: Well, maybe your skipper wasn't as drunk as you thought he was. He seems to think that boy broke loose and is out of position.
9: He's crazy. And you must be two to go along with that. He was just drunk, that's all.
0: It won't take long to find out, Grierson. If it's true the boy broke loose, he won't lose his master's ticket. So at his age, I guess he deserves somebody looking into it, huh?
9: It's your time, Connie. Go ahead and waste it.
0: Thanks. I like to see an officer support his captain the way you do. Go on, get started with the passengers.
10: Gallagher! Sheriff, skipper! Get Nielsen set to receive passengers! You put the small boat over the side! We're going for a short trip!
0: In 20 minutes, Red and I had pulled 100 or so yards to the lighted channel buoy, picking our way through the reef points by the phosphorescence swirling in the currents around them. We shipped our oars. Red held us steady at the light while I threw a painter around it. It made us fast.
11: Yeah. It broke loose, all right. If you kept this on your starboard,
0: you would... Hand me the boat hook, Red. I want to raise this cable if I can.
11: Yeah, coming up.
0: Yeah, thanks. Red.
11: What do you got, Skipper?
0: That drunken captain didn't know how right he was.
11: Why, what do you got?
0: It didn't break loose, Red. Somebody move this boy.
3: metal cable usually used to anchor buoys had been cut, and a heavy manila line bent on in its place. That meant that the Lawson had been deliberately sent aground. And with $100,000 worth of gold aboard her, it wasn't hard to figure why.
5: Captain Reedy, I checked on the board.
3: Oh, Grasson, I'm glad you're here, too.
5: I'm trying to get the old man out of here.
3: Well, it's all right for you to go, Captain Reedy. The light had been moved, all right.
5: It what?
6: I told you, son. I told you something was wrong.
5: How do you know it was moved, Carney?
3: The buoy had been cut loose from its cable and re-anchored in its new position with a heavy piece of manila line.
6: Oh, hold back, son. You mean it was done on purpose?
3: Yeah. And if you weren't drowned in that liquor, you'd know why. It was done by someone who knew you had that gold aboard and knew where you were taking it. Who'd know all that?
6: By the devil, son.
3: You would, Captain. You would, Grierson.
5: What are you talking about?
3: Frederick J. Wade Woods owed his wife, Frieda. How about it, Grierson?
5: Are you accusing me, Connie?
3: I'm asking you. Why did you tell Frieda that you had nothing to worry about?
5: Boy, I just didn't
3: want to...
5: Were
3: you expecting another ship and another crew to board you?
5: I just told her that so she wouldn't worry and go all to pieces.
3: Maybe you and she are working together.
5: Now, wait a minute,
6: Grierson.
5: Connie.
6: This is hard to believe.
5: You're making wild guesses. Why suspect me? Why not the old man here?
3: He's the one who sent me to check the boy, remember? Oh, never mind. Wade has offered to pay me for salvaging that gold. I'm taking him up on it. I suppose I'll see both of you later.
7: Captain Carney, are we in danger?
3: Wade.
7: I saw you rush up to the bridge deck. I've been waiting for you.
3: Yeah. I thought you'd be aboard the Queen with the rest of the passengers.
7: Oh, Frieda and I stayed here. I wanted to be sure you'd move my gold aboard your ship. And Frieda, I suppose, wanted to be near that scoundrel Grierson. Well, that's her affair, not mine.
3: Where is Frieda, Wade?
7: Heaven knows. With him, I suppose. Why?
3: Wade, this ship being aground is no accident.
7: There's no accident? Well, who did it?
3: Somebody aboard was in on it. I figured that another ship's supposed to arrive to take your gold off.
7: Good heavens. Oh, but surely...
3: You said yourself she was paired off with Grierson. It would be a good enough haul for anybody.
7: Oh, no. Oh, but, Captain, you are going to salvage my gold.
3: Well, like I told you, I'll do what I can. Look, you can help.
7: Oh, anything you say, Captain, and I can assure you, you'll be generously rewarded by my company upon the successful completion of the operation.
3: All right, Wade, where is your gold?
7: Locked in two strong boxes in the purser's office, to all of which I have the key.
3: Give me the one in the office. Then get aboard the Queen and tell Mr. Gallagher to douse all lights and get ready to receive your boxes. I'll get some steam into these winches and send them down to you.
7: As you say, Captain.
3: Right away. I watched his portly figure disappear through the passageway. Then I started to work. If there was another ship in on the deal, I figured that the bad visibility had slowed her up. The sky was clearing now. I decided to give them as little help in finding us as I could. I found the master light panel. I killed all the deck lights first. Then I started on the main house. Just as I was reaching for the switches to darken the saloon, I heard a step scuff the deck behind me. I pulled the switches, threw myself prone before I even looked. First shot screamed off the bulkhead just above me. When the flash died, I rolled into a new position. Second one missed me by a more comfortable margin. Then I heard steps fading aft down the companionway. I got to my feet, made what speed I could through the pitch darkness after them. I heard a door slam just ahead of me into my right. I groped for it. Found it. Went in.
12: Tom!
3: Drop the gun, Frieda.
12: Who is it? I can't see.
3: Drop the gun.
12: I haven't got a gun.
3: Drop.
12: I haven't got a gun. I didn't have one.
3: Then who threw the shots?
12: I don't know. Oh, it's you, Captain Carney.
3: Yeah, who threw the shots?
12: I don't know. How should I know? What's happening, Captain?
3: Why don't you drop the axe, Frieda? Is your boy Grierson gunning for me?
12: Tom, why should he?
3: Maybe because I'm taking the gold off and messing up his chances of you two doing a fast disappearing act with it.
12: Captain Carney, what are you saying?
3: Oh, look, you aren't kidding anybody, especially your husband.
12: I never tried to kid anybody. Frederick knew I was going to divorce him and marry Tom. But the gold...
3: Somebody arranged things so that this ship would go aground. The best motive is the gold.
12: Oh, no, he couldn't have. He couldn't have done that.
3: Done what?
12: Oh, he was so determined to get a ship command, and he hated Captain Reedy. But he wouldn't have done this to get one.
3: For my dough, I wish that was behind it. Look, if you don't want to slide off into 30 fathoms when this hulk lets go of that reef, you better get over the side onto the Queen.
12: Not without Tom. Where is he?
3: I'd feel safer if I knew, Gorgeous, but I don't. Come on.
12: No,
3: get out on the deck.
12: Let go of me. Let go of me.
3: I ought to, but I took on a rescue job and you're...
12: I won't go without Tom. I won't go.
13: You won't have to, Frieda.
12: Tom, darling, where are you?
13: Don't try to find me, honey. Step away from me and get away from Carney. I don't want to hit you.
12: All right, darling.
13: It's time you and I settled this, Carney.
3: It's not too much time. This hulk is slipping.
13: I heard what you told Frieda, and I've taken enough of your meddling. As far as I can see, you haven't got anything on anybody aboard this ship. I'm stealing a man's wife, but that's no crime in any law book.
3: You're so clean, why don't you save your story for the lawyers, Grayson?
13: Because I want you squared away before I...

0: I'm in any law book.
1: You're so clean, why don't you save your story for the lawyers, Grissom?
0: Because I want you squared away before I leave here. I'm not going on the block for this wreck. You keep forgetting that I'm the guy who ordered that distress message sent out. The lawyers are going to like that, aren't they?
1: It's a good thing you did. Maybe with that bad visibility, the other ship couldn't find you. Wait a minute, Grissom.
0: Don't try anything, Connie. I warn you. If you do, this gun goes off.
2: Wait a minute.
3: Hey, skipper, where are you?
0: Don't answer, Connie.
1: I didn't have to. I saw the beam from a powerful flash streak into the dark companionway. I kept my back to it. When I saw it hit Grierson's face, saw his eyes wince from the sudden light, I moved in on him.
2: Give me the gun! Hey,
4: Skipper, this trunk of rust is...
1: Come here, Red. Get a hold of this guy, will you?
4: Oh, what the devil's going on?
1: Keep Grierson off of me. I gotta talk to him.
2: Come here, you...
1: Now, calm down, Grierson. You and I both have been suckered in this deal. It was a good case against you. I don't blame you for blowing your top, but you can quit worrying. You're as clear as deep water.
0: You're just over-suspicious, Connie. I told you you didn't have anything on anybody on this ship. If somebody reckoned to get that gold, they're from someplace else. The visibility just kept them from getting
1: here. That's where you're wrong, Grierson. There is somebody on this ship. And if he'd been a little soberer, he'd have found me with one of those slugs back in the saloon.
0: The old man?
1: Yeah, Captain Reedy. He wanted the ship to go aground so he could split that gold with somebody. With the boy moved, he wouldn't be blamed for it.
4: Huh? You got barnacles on the brain, Skipper. Reedy was the guy that sent us out to check on the position of that boy.
1: Yeah, and that's where he made his mistake. He gave me that story about taking a sight on that boy. Mm. He was still trying to lift the blame from himself. But listen, with the zero visibility in that rainstorm, he couldn't have even seen that light, much less kept it on his starboard. Well, what are you waiting for? You haven't got much time. Come on, Gallagher, get those two aboard the Queen. I'll go take care of the gold. Slung the two strong boxes over the side and onto the decks of the Scarlet Queen with as much speed as we could get out of the rusty winches and the dying steam. The tide was still dropping, and the decks of the Lawson were beginning to angle to port as well as steeply down by the stern. I headed for the chart room for the last time.
5: Get away from that door!
1: Come on, open up, Reedy. Time to go.
5: I said get away from that door!
1: Come on, you rumhead! Look, what's a prison term to a worn-out old sea dog like you? They'll feed you better than you ate on this scow.
5: Get away! Get away, the other ship will come for me.
1: They'll never make it, Reedy.
5: They were here yesterday.
1: Come on, Reedy, I'll give you a hand.
5: Get away or I'll turn you again.
1: She's going, Reedy. Look, I haven't got time to argue. I'll ask you once more. Come on, sweat it out for a few years.
5: You don't wait.
1: Okay, you old pirate.

Red and I stood on the deck of the Queen, 50 yards off the reef, and watched. The tide had dropped so far that only the after half of the Lawson was in the water. The swells lifted it, twisted it, and dropped it, a little lower each time. Finally, it couldn't hang on the reef any longer. It twisted a little more to port, enough to let the water rush into its after holds. The moon broke through the clouds for an instant. I saw the figure of Captain Reedy on the bridge deck, from where he'd commanded his ship for so many years. He stood there, pushing his weight against the list of his ship, looking out over the bow.

0: 30 seconds later, the Lawson was out of sight. There's nothing I like about a guy who'd murder his own ship. I don't know what made me hate to see him go that way.
1: Crazy old sea dog.
0: I did everything I could to get him off, Fred.
1: Sure you did, Skip. Come on, we better get some cloth up and get out of here.
0: Hmm? Oh, yeah. Yeah, I guess I've seen enough of this reef.

0: The morning broke fair and brisk, and in that afternoon we found our berth at Port Moresby. We put off our passengers in Frederick Wade's gold. The generous payment we received wasn't quite as generous as his buildup had been, but split among the crew, it was enough for everyone to send a few trinkets back to the States. 2 days after that, we discharged our cargo and taken on another. Coffee and rubber for the warehouses of Darwin. We stood out of the harbor under power, found the wind, and put our figurehead onto a course up through Torres Strait and Arafura Sea.
1: And by! Make sail!
0: The crew, eager for an Australian port where girls on the street spoke their language and the girls in the bars spoke the same, jumped to their stations with a will.
1: Let's start the chase! Make sail!
0: The throat and peak halyard heaved the big mainsail into its working position. The jibs went up. Then the mizzen. And we trimmed them for a close reach under the steady breeze.
2: Well, I guess we'll get there with this rig, huh, Skipper?
0: Yeah, I think we might. If nobody moves a channel boy on us.
2: Well, not having anything more valuable in our holds than a few thousand pounds of raw coffee and raw rubber, I guess there's no danger of that.
0: Or passengers, Red. Passengers will cause trouble when a cargo won't.
2: Yeah. That Dame Frieda, for example.
0: Oh, yeah. If she'd had a different type husband, the fur would have been flying.
2: I don't know. With a wife like that, why should he be so interested in gold?
0: Search me. But that Grierson brought up an interesting point.
2: Huh?
0: Stealing a man's gold is a crime, but stealing his wife isn't. How do you like that?
2: Well, let somebody else worry about it. The saints be praised, we aren't bothered by either.
0: Oh, I don't know. We aren't exactly unattached.
2: No, but she'll never leave with another first mate while I'm alive. To the Queen, Skipper?
0: To the Scarlet Queen. After you, mate. After you.

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Voyage of the Scarlet Queen stars Elliot Lewis as Phil Kearney with Ed Max as Gallagher. And tonight featured Ira Grossell as Captain Reedy. Clark Gordon played Grierson, John Daner was Wade, and Frieda was Maya Gregory. Music scored and conducted by Richard Arant. The Scarlet Queen, a command radio production, is written by Gil Dowd and Bob Tallman.

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0: inside the jar. It's a rich, fresh brown, cause there's coffee pot freshness all the way down.
1: Yes, there's coffee pot freshness in every cup of Maxwell House.
2: I came across Mr. Kipling in a meadow by the church. If I've painted that spire once, he said, I've painted it a dozen times. He offered me an apple pie. An artist needs inspiration, he explained. Golden shortcrust pastry, delicious apple filling, and just the right amount of sugar sprinkled on top. But then, when it comes to the little details, Mr. Kipling does have an exceedingly good eye.
3: Once upon a time there was an engineer.
4: Choo-choo Charlie was his name, we hear.
3: He had an engine and he sure had fun. He used good and plenty candy to make his train run.
5: Charlie!

0: You know, some marmalades get some of their tang from added flavoring. While Robertson's Golden Shred gets all of its tang from Seville oranges. What would you rather have for breakfast?
1: We had a party last night. It's one of the places in a worse shape. You know how it is. You leave things overnight, takes twice as long to put them right. 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
3: Afloat with Henry Morgan. 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

Dolores and Dietz are successful in taking from Morgan's cabin the Aztec necklace, but a seaman named Matthew, who discovers them, is killed. Kitty, with their aid, has Jeffrey Hunter taken by the authorities, and when it is done, she is overcome by remorse and a strange fear of the threats made by Dolores. Wearing the Aztec necklace, she returns to the Dolphin Tavern, and those who are there are amazed that she should be wearing the jewelry so highly prized by Henry Morgan. Dietz tells Dolores, before she returns home, that he will kidnap Kitty before dawn. Captain Morgan and Colonel Atterbury wait in the grounds for Dolores to return. In the stillness, they hear the carriage approaching afar off, and they move to the veranda to enable them to see Dolores at closer quarters. Suddenly the door opens, and they're confronted by Sir Thomas Mutford, who demands to know what they are doing.

0: What is the meaning of this?
1: Sir Thomas, there is no time for explanations now. Just believe us or you'll spoil everything.
0: What are you doing, snooping around the veranda at this time of the morning?
1: Thomas, you're my friend. This is serious, very serious. There is no time for explanations now. If that carriage comes into sight and we are discovered here talking to you, all will be lost.
0: That is why I'm down here. Antoinette has not returned home. I've been awake all night worrying. I heard the carriage coming, so I came downstairs to let her in.
1: What we have to tell you concerns the woman in that carriage. Sir Thomas, the carriage is almost here, and if we're discovered talking to you... But Colonel Atterbury, if he won't listen to reason, we must force him to. That woman must not see us here.
2: Thomas, we mean business. Take us inside the house and we'll explain everything.
0: All right. But by heavens, you have some explaining to do.
1: Now close the door. That's right. We're only just in time. Let's go into this room over here, quickly.
0: Well, I...
2: There's no time for explanations yet, Thomas.
1: Now, don't close the door. Just leave it a little open. We'll be able to watch her go up the stairs. As for you, Sir Thomas, if you call out or raise your voice to this woman, I promise you you'll be sorry for it. She's going up the stairs now. Can you see her well enough to recognize her? No, couldn't have found it. It's too dark. She's turned the bend in the staircase.
0: Now, will you please give me an explanation?
1: For heaven's sake, keep your voice down.
0: If you don't tell me the meaning of this tomfoolery, I'll call the slaves and have you dealt with. Your conduct is outrageous. You left my home hours ago, and I come downstairs and see you snooping around my home. You're terrified of seeing Antoinette. What's the meaning of it all?
2: It isn't easy to tell you, but... Well, earlier tonight, while you were out getting some port, Captain Morgan and I were talking, and we discussed the woman who has just gone upstairs.
0: Why do you keep saying the woman when you mean Antoinette? I've had enough of this buffoonery.
1: Will you keep your voice down?
2: Sir Thomas... Captain Morgan was telling me about this woman's visit to you. And I expressed to him just how much I was looking forward to seeing Antoinette again.
0: Well, this explains nothing.
1: Have patience, man.
2: In some way, the conversation turned to Antoinette's coloring. Captain Morgan swore she has brown eyes. But the Antoinette de Lacy I brought from France to your home in England, and then from your home to a vessel sailing for here, had black hair and blue eyes. I'm not making a mistake. I saw too much of her to be mistaken.
0: But that isn't possible.
3: And some other things that I've told Colonel Atterbury. It would seem that the woman upstairs is not Antoinette de Lacy, but an imposter. I believe the real Antoinette was taken captive by the Spanish when they took the Elizabeth Ann. And this woman has been substituted in her place. Not only is she an imposter, but she's a spy. That's why we returned tonight. Colonel Atterbury wished to see this woman at closer quarters. He could tell in an instant whether she was genuine or an imposter. He weren't going to worry you until we were sure of our suspicions.
0: The girl upstairs knows all about my family and my home.
3: I'm about to engage on a perilous expedition, Sir Thomas. I have no wish for a spy to return to the coast of South America and inform them of my plans. So, if for no other reason... You must go upstairs and bring that girl down to us.
0: And I tell you, I'll not have her humiliated. I demand that you tell me more, and then I'll judge whether your suspicions are correct.
3: All right, Sir Thomas. I'll tell you everything.
4: But what of the woman who has caused this violent argument in that room downstairs? Believing that all were quiet in bed, Dolores softly slips into her room. And once safely there, she lets the weariness which she has held at bay envelop her. The strain of the night is over. The tension is gone. Complete success is almost within her grasp. Vaguely and grey, the objects in the room take distorted shapes in that light which isn't light, that precedes the dawn.
5: Just to rest and lie on the bed. Oh, I cannot wait to even take off my clothes.
4: Without even removing her black cloak, Dolores sinks into the welcome embraces of her bed, lets it sensuously enfold her. Luxuriously, she stretches out and lies quite still. Pictures flash across her mind. The scene surprising her in Morgan's cabin. The cold, dispassionate way she viewed his death. That look of incredulous dismay on Jeffrey Hunter's face when he realized Kitty had betrayed him. The Aztec necklet gleaming wickedly on Kitty's neck. And suddenly a cold sweat breaks out in her hands and forehead. fear and apprehension spring from the pit of her stomach.
5: What if the aunt bungles the kidnapping of Kitty? What if someone else takes the necklace before he does?
4: Struggling to kill the fear that is born at that dead hour between night and day, Dolores tries to think of other things. Looks out through the open window, up into the sky. The stars are turning a watery pale. There's a grey-yellow tinge in the heavens. Dawn is putting her magic on the world. The objects in the room are taking their proper shape. Idly, she tries to make her mind a blank. And as her fear quietens, there dimly seeps through her mind that there is a sound foreign to these surroundings. Instantly alert, she listens. And the sounds establish themselves. Voices. Low, urgent murmurs. What does it mean, and coming whence?
5: Who can be up and talking at this time? And with whom?
4: Swiftly and silently she goes from the bed to the open window and listens. The voices are clear, but still indistinct. They're coming from the room below. With the instinct of a hunted animal, she goes to the door, opens it, and listens. There is no one about, just the low murmur from downstairs. Silently as an animal of the jungle, she goes to the head of the curved staircase and down. Nearer come the voices.
5: They are in that room over there. The one with the door a little open.
4: Suddenly, a voice becomes distinct.
0: But how can we be sure?
4: It is Sir Thomas Botford's. And she pauses to see who replies.
2: There's only one thing you can do to prove whether or not that girl whom you call Antoinette is an imposter, and that is to go upstairs yourself and bring her down here to us. Then I can identify her.
4: Imposter? Identify her? Ominous words. Words of doom to Dolores. This strange voice she doesn't recognize. To whom does it belong? That doesn't matter. She only knows it possibly belongs to someone who was well acquainted with the real Antoinette de Lacy. Flight before discovery. But to where? It doesn't matter. Escape from out of the net which threatens to enclose her. Her only plans are immediate. Down the long passage, up through the kitchens, into the yard at the back, over to the stables. By some delay, the horse has not been taken from the carriage in which she returned. The drowsy slave attending to it turns in amazement to her. With a savageness born of panic, she thrusts him to one side and leaps into the coachman's seat, grabs the reins and urges the high-bred horse into activity. Back in that front downstairs room, Morgan and Colonel Atterbury wait to hear Sir Thomas Motford's reply to the Colonel's demand.
3: Well, Sir Thomas, what are you going to do about this? It seems to me that Colonel Atterbury's request is a very reasonable one, and it should, for once and all, remove any possible doubt or else confirm our own suspicions.
0: Oh. Well, after all that you've told me, it seems to be the only thing that I can do. And no, I don't want to be hasty about this. You see, it's like this. If the girl is innocent, it seems a very humiliating thing to do to her. Look, I suggest, Captain Morgan, that we wait until breakfast time, and then you, Colonel Atterbury, could come casually over to the house and see this woman. By doing this, you would put no doubt in her mind. Can't you understand if I go upstairs now and bring her down to you both at this late hour in the morning, and then find out that you were mistaken?
3: Sir Thomas, after telling you all these things, surely you must believe that we're right. We can't be wrong. Why, that story she told me when I found her in my cabin aboard the Flying Gull. She said that you'd sent her there to take the Aztec Nicket. Surely, Sir Thomas, that must prove that there's something suspicious and wrong about this girl who calls herself Antoinette de Lacy. Let's get this business over once and for all. Go upstairs now, Sir Thomas, and bring her down for Colonel Atherby to identify her.
0: All right, I've...
1: What's that? Look, there, a carriage going down the driveway. Let me see. Why, look, Sir Thomas. It's light enough to just make out who it is. It's that girl up there in the coachman's seat. She's driving down the drive. She's heard us talking. She knows that we know about her. This proves that our suspicions were right. But she must not get away. We must catch her.

Dolores has a start on the three men. But even if she does escape from them, what is she going to do? A hunted fugitive on an enemy's island. Listen to the next episode of Afloat with Henry Morgan.

0: Oh, come in, Smithers. What is it? Speak up, boy. Orange juice.
1: No, sir. New Kellogg's Rise and Shine.
0: Hey, fiendish.
1: And look at this, sir.
0: No peel, no pips, and it's got vitamin C. Well, Smithers, I suppose this is it.
1: What are you doing, sir?
0: Thank you, Governor. Wife and three pips to support. Thank you.
2: New Kellogg's Rise and Shine. Now tastes as good as orange juice.
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7: Superman! And now, Superman, champion of the weak and the oppressed, valiant fighter for truth and justice, who has appeared on Earth from the destroyed planet Krypton with powers and abilities never before attained by mortal men. Superman, who walked among human beings as Miles Clark Kent, news reporter. When we last saw him, Superman, in his character of Clark Kent, was at the suburban hideaway of Dr. George Haven Beecham, world-famous explorer, with Dr. Beecham and his daughter Elsie. A crashing explosion had brought them racing upstairs to find a section of the house blown in, and Dr. Beecham's safe standing open and empty. Missing from the safe was the mysterious sacred carving, the Emerald of the Incas, which the explorer had brought back from his latest expedition to South America. And rising in the moonlight above the trees beyond the house was the fantastic form of an autogyro. As our story continues today, several minutes have passed. Kent is about to leap from the window and follow the vanishing plane when a sudden cry from Elsie makes him turn.
1: Oh.
8: What's the matter, Elsie? What is it?
9: Oh, just my ankle. I think I turned it.
8: Oh, here. Take my arm, Miss Beecham. Or let me carry you back downstairs.
9: I'm all right. Really, I am.
8: Elsie, are you sure?
9: I am, truly. My ankle's not even sprained.
8: Well, Doctor, look. If Miss Beecham's really all right, I think it might be better if I tried to get one of the cars outside and follow that autogyro.
9: Dad, he's right.
8: Yes, I don't know. I can't think. But Doctor, they've got the emerald. If there's a chance of getting it back...
9: How can you do it, Mr. Kent? You don't know which way they've gone.
8: What do you think, Doctor? Which way would they go?
10: It's hard to tell. They might be heading for water. We're almost on the sound. They may have a boat lying offshore.
8: Good. I'll bet that's it. I'll take a car and follow them.
10: Well, man, you can't possibly. They'll leave you behind in no time.
8: No, they won't. An autogyro isn't fast. I may be able to catch them right away. Now, you look after Elsie, Doctor. If her ankle's bad, get that taxi driver, Eddie Hilly, to take you to a hospital. He's probably still in the cellar. I'm going after that plane.
9: Why, Mr. Kent!
10: Kent, what are you doing? You can't climb out that window.
8: Oh, yes, I can.
9: Why, Mr. Kent, you'll break your neck.
8: No, I won't. So long. If I catch them, I'll find a telephone somewhere and let you know.
11: Now then, one little jump and I'm down. They'll think I've climbed down the trellis. Now, off into the trees, where the cars are, so they can't see me go up in case they're looking. Ah, this ought to do it. No sense using a car to catch a plane, not when you can fly rings around it yourself. If that autogyro's heading out to sea, I'll soon find it. Up, up, and away!
7: Red cape streaming in the wind, blue costume flashing in the moonlight, Superman leaps into the air, hovers a moment, and takes off in a series of widening circles to find the autogyro in which the priests of the tribe of Azatlan are making off for the Emerald of the Incas. Suddenly he sees the flash of a silver wing over the waters of the Sound, levels out in a straight line, while far ahead in the autogyro itself, the brown men talk together.
12: Where is the Emerald?
13: Safely hidden.
12: Did you arrange matters back at the house?
13: I did. By this time, the palace of the White Doctor should blaze like 100 fires.
12: Good. What do you look at?
13: We are over water. How far do we go this way?
12: Some miles.

0: Look, back there behind us, in the moonlight.
1: I see nothing.
0: Wait. It went into the shadow of a cloud.
1: Now, what is it?
0: A man. The figure of a man flying in the air.
1: No. No, it cannot be. Even the magic of the Azatlan.
0: I tell you it is. Look, he comes closer. He is over our heads. I saw him. Look. Look, he's coming through. Through the door.
2: Sorry, gentlemen. Forgive my breaking in like this. Where's the Emerald of the Incas?
0: No speak. No speak, Yankee.
2: Well, you'll speak at this time. Where's that emerald? Quick.
0: White man, what you seek was stolen. It is ours.
2: Now, look here. I'm not going to argue about that now. I want that stone. Where is it?
0: We have taken it back. You will never find it.
2: Oh, think not? Well, I may not find it, but you will. And you'll find it right now and hand it over.
0: No, no.
2: I say yes. Where is it?
0: Find it. Use your magic against the magic of Azatlan.
2: I will. You've seen a little of my magic already. Just a very little. I call it the magic of Krypton. Now you're going to see a lot more. Come here.
0: Oh, now you let me go.
2: I said come here, both of you. Yes, you too.
0: I kill you, white man.
2: Ah, you've already tried. Now listen. I'll give you one more chance. Then I'll knock your heads together.
0: No, no.
2: Where is that emerald?
0: Look. Look behind you, white man.
2: Old stuff. And even if I did, what could you do?
0: No, no. He means fire. Fire back on shore.
2: What of it?
0: Magic of the Azatlan, white man. That fire is in the house where the emerald was.
2: What? Stone house?
0: The house of the white doctor who stole the sacred goddess in flames. Look.
2: You mean that fire is back at Dr. Beecham's?
0: Look how it leaps up. Fingers of flame. Look, it shows for miles. The house of evil is gone.
2: We'll see about that. And if it is, you've signed your own death warrant. Where are we? Over water. Good.
0: Let go! Let go!
2: You win for the moment, but not for long. This auto gyro will float down there on the water, and that's what it's going to do.
0: Not what you do!
2: Just what I said. I'm going to wreck this plane, send it down to float on the Sound, so you'll be sure and be there when I get back. Now I'm going to smash that front propeller. There. Now, down with it. Don't want it to land too hard. Down. Down. Straight for the water. Ah, there's a boat down there. Well, I can't help that. They can't do much. Now. Now. Down. And into the water. There. That'll keep them quiet for a while. Now back to that pirate stone house. Up. Up. I've got some hurry. If they've caught Elsie and the doctor, I'll take care of them when I get back. Higher and faster. Faster.
3: Back at Stonehouse, red flames lick hungrily at beams and walls, roar up into the night sky. Elsie and Dr. Beecham, having escaped in the nick of time from the blazing furnace, stand on the lawn stunned and unbelieving. Then suddenly, Elsie remembers.
4: Oh, Dad. Dad.
5: Elsie, what is it? You're not hurt.
4: Dad, I just remembered. Down in the cellar, that taxi driver.
5: Oh, good heavens.
4: Oh, Dad, he never knew. He must have been trapped by the explosion. Then when the fire came, oh, Dad, he's down there now. He can't get out. Oh, the poor man. What can we do, Dad?
5: Elsie, come back. We can't do a thing. Not till someone sees the blaze and calls the fire department.
4: Dad, we must. We've got to get him out.
5: Elsie, come back here. Come back.
6: Come back, Miss Beecham. Where are you going?
5: Why, Kent, where did you come from?
4: Oh, Mr. Kent, quickly.
6: Why, Miss Beecham, what's wrong?
5: That taxi driver, Eddie Hilly,
6: yes?
5: He's still in the cellar.
6: What? Oh, great Scott, I forgot all about him.
4: Mr. Kent, do something. Get him out.
6: Now, look, stay here, both of you. I may be able to get in from the other side.
5: Oh, Kent, be careful. Let me help.
6: No. I'll be all right. You stay where you are, Doctor. Look after Elsie.
2: Now then. Seems to me there's a lot of work for Superman tonight. Oh, poor Hilly. That fire's got down to where he was. Well, here goes.

0: He has him. He's got him. Kent! Kent, this way. Back out of the smoke.
1: Oh, Mr. Kent. Oh, the poor man.
2: Miss Beecham, look after him, will you? I'm about all in.
1: Just put him down on the grass, Mr. Kent.
2: All right.
1: I'll look after him. Oh. He's coming around right now, I think.
0: Why, Kent, man alive, how did you do it?
2: Ah, oh, Doctor, I don't know. It was just luck, I guess. There was an air shaft, and, well, the wall fell down, and there he was at the bottom. So all I had to do was pick him up and get him out. Oh, well, I've got to be on my way again now.
0: What? Well, where are you going?
2: Well, don't you remember? I was after that autogyro. I saw the flames and I came back.
0: But, Kent, you'll never catch it now.
2: Well, it won't hurt to try. You never can tell, Doctor. Anyway, I'm off.
0: Kent, wait. Come back a minute. Kent.
3: Well, upon my word.
1: Oh, Dad. Dad, why? Dad, what are you doing on your hands and knees?
3: Elsie, do you see this? I found it in the grass. Look.
1: Well, what is it? Ugly thing. It looks like a cheap earring.
3: Elsie, that's a badge of office. It's an amulet, and it's worn only by the highest priests of the Azad land.
1: But, Dad, what of it?
3: You don't understand. It's given them when they become priests. Magic power and all that. And it becomes a part of their very lives.
1: But I still don't understand. Why all the fuss?
3: Well, don't you see, Elsie? One of those priests dropped it by accident. The loss of this amulet is worse than death. A terrible crime.
1: What? Oh, you mean that...
3: I believe that with this amulet, I could induce them to let me borrow the Emerald of the Incas. But I don't know where they are. I don't know where they are.
1: No, but I do, Dad. At least I know where they were going.
3: Elsie.
1: The taxi driver, he's come too, and he told me they have a plane waiting. A great big seaplane at the central airport. Where's the car? Quick, Dad. Quick.
4: A mad race against time. Can Dr. Beecham and Elsie make the airport before the priests of Azatlan take off in their high-speed seaplane? And what of Superman out over the waters of the Sound? What will he find when he reaches the spot where the autogyro hit the sea? Thrills, high excitement, unbelievable climax. Tune in next time and follow the story of Superman. And remember, be sure to tune in the next thrilling installment of the amazing transcription feature, Superman.
5: Up in the sky, look! It's a bird!
6: It's a plane!
5: It's Superman!
4: Superman is a copyrighted feature appearing in Action Comics magazine.
7: 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Straight up, Cape Apples make good eating. 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
19: 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They peel them with their metal knives. Boil them for 20 of their minutes. 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
23: Spy Catcher. A series of true stories of the unceasing search for enemy spies in wartime, based on the memoirs of Lieutenant Colonel Oreste Pinto of the Allied Counterintelligence Service. This week's story is entitled Margin of Error. The part of Colonel Pinto is played by Bernard Argent.
24: In the long years of war, the peoples of occupied Europe were being more and more oppressed by the Germans. And the flow of escapers from Europe became fairly regular, almost predictable. There were two main escape routes, the short route by boat across the North Sea, and the long overland route running from Denmark through Holland, Belgium, France, and Spain to Lisbon. Usually the escapers arrived in England in twos and threes, sometimes in a party of a dozen or more. But one autumn, I had to face a very different problem. Come in. What is it, Captain?
25: A report, sir. A liner from Canada. It's due in Glasgow tomorrow. 800 escapers and refugees on board.
24: How many?
25: 800, sir. All nationalities. Here's the list, sir.
24: French, Belgian, Dutch, Danish, Czechs, Poles, Spaniards?
25: Spanish communists, sir. They escaped into France after the Civil War. Now they're escaping from the Germans.
24: Have you checked this list?
25: Yes, sir. This 800 was shipped in groups from Lisbon to the West Indies and then to Canada. Now they've pushed them all back to join the free forces.
24: I see.
25: Well, the army can't provide an escort to bring them all to London, so they want us to send a team to Glasgow to screen them on board.
24: All right. Get together a team covering these languages. Seven men should do. And book sleepers to Glasgow. We'll go tonight.
25: Yes, sir.
24: And have this passenger list broken down into nationalities. And we'll plan our work on the night train.
25: Yes, this is your compartment, sir.
24: Quite a crowd, wasn't it?
25: Yes, sir. Looks as if half the British Army's on the train. shall I put your bag on the rack, sir?
24: Thank you. Captain?
25: Yes, sir?
24: When we go aboard the liner tomorrow morning, I want you to take over the main dining room, turn it into an examination room. And I want the baggage and personal belongings of every passenger carefully examined.
25: Yes, sir.
24: And this is a list of collaborators and suspect collaborators compiled by the free government. We'll have this list checked against the passenger list and have all suspects weeded out for special interrogation.
25: Colonel?
24: Yes, Leopold?
25: I've sorted out the Belgian contingent, sir.
24: Oh, good. Here's the Belgian suspect list. Would you cross-check it with your list?
25: Yes, sir. Oh, thank you, sir.
24: Captain, here are the Polish and Czech suspect list. You might pass them on.
25: Mm-hmm.
24: Will you take the French? I'll deal with the Dutch.
25: Thank you, sir.
24: What time do we arrive in Glasgow?
25: 7 in the morning, sir. Will you manage some sleep, sir?
24: I'll try.
25: Well, good night, sir.
24: Good night. We boarded the liner and set up our examination room and our interview room. We weeded out seven known collaborators and sent them to London under escort. Then the real work began, the steady examination of the other escapers. Leopold, my Belgian lieutenant, made the first strike.
0: Colonel?
24: Yes?
0: I think I found one, sir.
24: Hmm?
0: A spy, a Belgian, sir. Gives the name of Varats, Jules Varats.
24: His age?
0: 45, sir.
24: What's his story?
0: Says he was born in Courtrai and was a waiter in an hotel in Antwerp.
24: Which hotel?
0: Hotel Excelsior.
24: Go on.
0: Says the Germans requisitioned the hotel and he lost his job. He returned to Courtrai and joined the resistance. The Germans raided their meeting place, but he got away. So he had to come out of Europe.
24: When was this?
0: Last year, sir. He left Belgium and escaped to Lisbon. And here he is, back via Canada.
24: Well, it's not an unusual story. What makes you suspect him?
0: Well, first, he strikes me as being a well-educated man, sir. I think too well-educated for a waiter, even in Antwerp. And then, the money.
24: Oh? What money?
0: Well, this money, sir. It's mostly Canadian money, but also £150 in English £5 notes and $300 American dollars.
24: Hmm. How does he account for it?
0: Well, the usual story, sir. His life savings.
24: But you don't believe him?
0: No, sir.
24: Any other points of suspicion?
0: His manner, sir. I'd expect a waiter trained in such a good hotel to speak quietly, to move quietly, to be very respectful.
24: Well, anyone in the Belgian contingent who knew him in Antwerp or in Courtrai?
0: I haven't found one yet, sir.
24: Anything else you've noticed about his baggage or property?
0: No, sir, not a thing.
24: All right, let me have a list of his belongings and bring him to me. Name, please.
1: Verat, sir. Jules Verat.
24: Nationality?
1: Belgium.
24: Age?
1: 45.
24: Are you married?
1: No, sir.
24: Where are you born?
1: Courtrai.
24: Your parents alive?
1: My father is alive. My mother is dead.
24: Where is your father?
1: Courtrai.
24: His name?
1: Anton.
24: Nationality of both parents?
1: Belgian, sir. I'm of Flemish blood. Parents, grandparents, great-grandparents, and all the way back.
24: Religion?
1: Catholic, sir.
24: Trade or profession?
1: Waiter, sir.
24: Where? Restaurant, cafe, hotel?
1: Hotel, sir, in Antwerp, the Hotel Excelsior.
24: How long were you there?
1: Since I was 19, sir. All my time, I was trained there.
24: And why did you leave?
1: The war, sir. When the Germans came, the hotel was requisitioned for a headquarters. There was no need for waiters, and we were dismissed.
24: Mm-hmm. What kind of headquarters?
1: I don't know, sir. We weren't told. For the Abwehr, I believe.
24: And what did you do?
1: I tried to find a job in Antwerp, but it was no use. Everything was so unsettled. So after time, I returned to Courtrai.
24: To look for a job?
1: Yes, sir. That was even worse. As you will know, sir, Courtrai is not far from the French border, and the Germans are requisitioning everything. Food was rationed, and there was no work for me.
24: And what did you do?
1: There was nothing to do. So I had nothing more to lose. I joined the resistance.
24: In Courtrai?
1: Yes, sir.
24: Which group? Who was your leader?
1: It was a small group, sir. 7 of us. We made propaganda against the Germans.
24: Ah.
1: Well, one of our members had a small printing press, and we'd meet there to print handbills and slogans that would annoy the Germans and let the people know that the resistance had started. At night after curfew, we would post them in public places so they would be seen by the people in the morning. In the town square, bus stops, on church doors for people going to early mass, on notice boards and places like that. And also where they'd annoy the Germans most, the doors of German billets, on top of the German public notices, and sometimes at their headquarters.
24: Now, what was the main purpose of this, to annoy the Germans or to encourage the resistance?
1: Both, sir. Mainly to encourage the people so that they wouldn't lose heart.
24: And the Germans tore these notices down?
1: Yes, always, but not before they'd been seen.
24: Well, were your group responsible for the whole town in this way?
1: Yes, sir.
24: With only 7 people to compile, print and distribute them. Well, Courtrai is not a small town.
1: We had helpers, about 12 of them.
24: Hmm. Oh, you were annoying the Germans. What action did they take?
1: Well, we had to meet always at the same place. The printing press couldn't be moved. One evening when I was going there, I saw 2 cars pulled up outside the shop. I stayed in the shadows and went closer. They were Gestapo cars. There was a guard on the door. I stayed in the shadows and slipped away. I went back to my lodgings. And then I remembered that this was dangerous. If my friends were caught, they might get my name and my address. My lodgings was not a sanctuary. It was a trap. I went out immediately. Then I realized that it was near to curfew time and it was dangerous to be on the streets with nowhere to go.
24: Where did you go?
1: I'm a Catholic, sir. a good Catholic. I went immediately to the prior outside Courtrai, and I gave myself up to the prior. I told him what had happened, and I asked his advice.
0: And what did he advise?
1: He asked me many searching questions, as you are doing, sir. And he made no comment or promise, but he kept me inside the priory all that night. Next day, he must have heard about the raids and the arrests. He sent for me and said that I could stay until the search had died down, and he gave me a place to sleep.
0: How long did you stay there?
1: For a month. And the prior sent for me again. He said that four of the brothers were going on a visit to a priory in France. He gave me the robes and sandals of the order and said that I should go with them. I was also given food for the journey.
0: Where was this next priory?
1: At Epernay, sir. I stayed there for 2 weeks, and again it was arranged that some of the brothers should visit a priory further south, at Bourges, and I was sent with them. And in the same way, south again to Montauban, and finally to the Spanish border. It was an escape route run by the brothers.
0: Well, did you meet any other escapers at the priories?
1: No, sir.
0: And when you reached the Spanish frontier?
1: The brothers found a guide, and I was allowed to join a group escaping into Spain.
0: How many in this group?
1: Six.
0: Their names, Dean?
1: Well, we gave no names. To the others, I was a brother in holy orders making a journey to Spain, and I asked no question.
0: And when you reached Spain?
1: I made for Portugal. Then to Lisbon, and I reported to the Belgian consul. I was questioned again, and my name was put on a list of others waiting to sail to freedom. In a week, I was put on a ship to the West Indies, then to the United States, then to Canada, where we were put into a camp. Then all refugees who were prepared to serve their governments in England were put on this liner and sent to Britain.
0: How long did all this take?
1: Since the Gestapo raid?
0: Yes.
1: Oh, more than a year. 14 months.
0: You volunteered to return from Canada?
1: There was very little choice. Some were kept, some were returned. They said that a free Belgian government had been set up in London and our place was here.
0: Yes. Now, you say that all your working life you were a waiter.
1: Yes, sir.
0: And that this money is yours.
1: Yes, sir.
0: How did you get it?
1: By saving, sir.
0: Well, it's a lot of money for a waiter to save, even in a big hotel.
1: I saved it all, sir. I was hoping to return to Courtrai and open a little restaurant. I had more money than that. I've been keeping myself for a year.
0: Well, how do you account for your savings being in Canadian money, English money, and American dollars?
1: Well, I was in the United States, and I changed some into American money. I think there's $300 left. When I was in Canada, I changed the rest of it to Canadian dollars, but when I knew I was coming here, I changed some to English money, £150.
0: Yes, your calculations are correct, Mr. Verrard. But it's my duty to tell you now that I don't believe your story.
1: Why not?
0: For many reasons. Let's take just one of them. You say you're a Fleming, that your parents, grandparents, and all the way back were Flemish.
1: Yes.
0: That you worked all your life in Antwerp, which is a Flemish city, but I'm not sure that you are Flemish.
1: I am Flemish.
0: No. You're no more Flemish than I am. You say you worked as a waiter?
1: Yes.
0: In the Hotel Excelsior?
1: Yes.
0: In which part of the hotel?
1: The dining room.
0: Well, I know this hotel. Tell me, when you enter the dining room, on which side are the doors to the kitchen?
1: On the right.
0: When you entered the kitchen, where did the chef stand?
1: On the left.
0: What was the name of the head waiter?
1: Which one? Over these years, we had four.
0: The last one, when the Germans came.
1: He was a Frenchman.
0: He was not.
1: You ask me questions, I give you the answers. You disagree. Why? I'm Flemish, you say that I'm not. I'm a waiter, you say that I'm not. Where does this lead us?
0: You will know soon enough. Now, this money you're carrying, it's a very large sum of money, and it's in several convenient currencies.
1: Convenient? For what?
0: That's what I want you to tell me.
1: I've told you my story.
0: And I've told you quite clearly that I don't believe it. I'm a very busy man, Barath. I have several hundred people to clear and get off the ship. I've no more time to waste on you at the moment. Will you come in, please? Now, will you save my time and your own and tell me the truth now?
1: I've told you the truth.
0: Very well.
2: Yes, sir?
0: Put Barath under guard. Have him sent to London. We'll deal with him there.
2: Yes, sir. This way, please.
0: Verrat had told his story very well, but there were several points that puzzled me. I didn't believe that he had been a waiter, or that is, in a superior hotel like the Excelsior. I gave him a test. A table was laid as though a meal had just been finished. He'd said he was a trained waiter, so
24: So I told him to remove the debris quickly and efficiently. He did this quite adequately, but didn't convince me he'd been doing it all his life. Also, I didn't believe he was a Fleming. If he was a Fleming, then Flemish would be his mother tongue, and French would be his second language. If he was, as I believed, a Walloon, then it would be the other way around. In London, I arranged for Leopold, who was a Fleming, and who also knew Antwerp and Courtrai well, to interrogate him thoroughly in both languages.
0: Well, I've questioned him for 3 hours, sir, in Flemish and in French. I'm certain he's no Fleming. I've also questioned him on the districts where he says he lived, in Courtrai and in Antwerp.
24: Yeah?
0: Well, it's difficult to put a finger on it, sir. He knows the towns well enough, but I'm sure he never lived there. He doesn't have an intimate knowledge of the districts.
24: How certain are you of this?
0: Oh, I'd swear to it, sir.
24: Would you go into a witness box and swear on oath that he's not a Fleming?
0: Well, yes, sir.
24: And you may have to. I have a report from the Belgian authorities, and the Courtrai resistance has no knowledge of him.
0: He's very stubborn, sir.
24: Well, I can be stubborn, too. But unless we are very careful, your fish may slip off the hook.
0: Lack of evidence, sir?
24: Yes. I don't believe he was a waiter. You don't believe he's a Fleming. And we can't prove it.
0: Yeah.
24: His story's been very carefully worked out. Waiter at an hotel, now requisitioned by the Germans, so he can't check with the staff. In a resistance group where all the others were conveniently captured, and a prior to speak for him. And the money is his life savings to buy a cafe. I mean, it doesn't convince me, but it could convince a jury.
0: Mm.
24: One last try. Do you have any Flemish friends in London? Someone not on my staff, and preferably from Antwerp.
0: Oh, I have a friend on leave in London at the moment, sir. He's staying with me. He's from Antwerp. He was in the resistance there. He's now in the Merchant Navy.
24: Mm, that's excellent. Could you bring him here?
0: Yes, sir.
24: Well, this one is not in the book, Leopold. But I'll tell you what I want him to do. Bring him here tomorrow and let me know. I'll call Verath for questioning. And while I'm questioning him, you bring your friend into the outer office. By the way, what's his name?
0: François, sir.
24: François. Well, I'll signal him by pressing this buzzer. But Verath mustn't see me. We better get a switch rigged up under the desk.
0: Yes, sir.
24: Then I want him to come straight in as though he was coming to see me. I want him to pretend to recognize Verath and denounce him as a traitor.
0: But, sir...
24: It may work. Could you make a good job of that?
0: Yes, sir, but...
24: I'll take full responsibility. Bring him here tomorrow and we'll arrange a story.
0: Yes, sir. I'll phone him now.
24: Next day, I met François, prepared the story, arranged the signal, and sent for Verath again.
3: Verath.
24: Good morning, Verath. Sit down, please. You sleep well?
3: Yes.
24: When we last met, I told you that I have to make a report on your case and that I'm determined that the facts in the report will be true. Will you now give me the true facts?
3: I have given them.
24: That you're a Fleming, that you were born in Courtrai, that you lived and worked most of your life in Antwerp, that you were a waiter at the Hotel Excelsior, and that this is the remains of your savings.
3: That is correct.
24: We've given you a fair examination, and we are satisfied that you're not a Fleming. Your knowledge of Courtrai is fair, but not good enough. I don't believe that you were born and brought up there. Your knowledge of Antwerp is fair, but I'm not convinced that you lived and worked there for more than 20 years. I'm convinced that you're not an experienced waiter of the type to be employed in the Hotel Excelsior, and I'm not satisfied that this money represents your life savings.
3: I have told you the truth.
24: I've made it clear to you, Verath, and I'll make it clear again. I know you are not telling the truth. I want to know why. There's something you're concealing from me. I want to know what it is. I can have you detained for the duration of the war, and until I know who you are and why you've come here, you will not leave this headquarters. Is that clear?
3: What do you want me to do?
24: I've been checking with the Belgian authorities. They've been in touch with Courtrai. The resistance there have no knowledge of you.
3: It was a small group. I told you the others were taken by the Gestapo. I was lucky. That is why I came away.
24: When you first told me about the group, you said it was small, only seven.
0: When I pointed out that 7 couldn't do all the work that you described, you changed your story. You added 12.
3: They were helpers, only helpers.
0: Distributing subversive leaflets, pinning them on German billets, on official German notice boards, in the town square. Only

0: Give a name of one person, here or in Belgium, who can prove your story is true. I'll get in touch with them.
1: The prior. At the priory in Courtrai. You'd believe him, wouldn't you?
0: Yes, but I already believe that part of your story of how you came out of Belgium. He doesn't know who you are. I want to know about you before you tried to reach England, before you arrived at the priory.
1: What do you want me to do? Tell you my story all over again?
0: Yes. And we'll begin with the Hotel Excelsior. When did you start work there?
1: When I was 19.
0: That was in 1916?
1: Early in 1917.
0: In the First World War?
1: Yes. I started work in the kitchen, cleaning and carrying and scrubbing. Later in 1919, I began to train as a waiter. Do you wish to ask me more questions about the hotel?
0: I've been a guest at the Excelsior. I have no doubt you have too. When I first questioned you about the hotel, I asked questions that I, as a guest, knew the answers to. Your answers were of the same kind. If you had been a waiter, you'd know every aching inch of the kitchens and the passages. I expected you to elaborate your answer in that way, but you didn't.
1: It's very easy to sit there and disbelieve. What are you trying to do to me? Do you think that I'm some kind of German agent?
0: Are you?
1: No.
0: You say that you were wanted by the Gestapo in Belgium.
1: Yes, that is why I left Belgium. That is why I am here.
0: Yes, I know there's a reason for your being here. You say you were in the resistance.
1: Yes.
0: Tell me about it.
1: I've already told you. I was working in Antwerp at the Hotel Excelsior. When the Germans came, the hotel was requisitioned as a headquarters.
2: Oh, I'm sorry, sir. I didn't know you were engaged.
0: No, all right, François. Come in. What is it?
2: I wonder if you're finished with those reports. Ferrat!
0: Do you know this man?
2: Yes, sir. He's Jules Verrat. I knew him in Antwerp.
0: Is this true, Verrat? Do you know this officer?
1: It's a lie. I never saw him in my life.
2: No, you've never seen me. But I've seen you.
1: It's a lie.
0: Quiet, Verrat. At least he knows that you're Jules Verrat. He says he was a waiter at the Excelsior. Did he ever work at the Excelsior?
2: Yes, sir, but not as a waiter. When the Germans took over the hotel, it became the headquarters of the Abwehr. He worked for the Abwehr.
1: What is this?
0: Be quiet, Verrat. Go on.
2: He's a collaborator, sir. He was a messenger for the Abwehr. We used to watch him running between the Abwehr and the spy school with messages. He was on our list, but we could never get him. One day, he just disappeared. How did he get out, sir?
0: And he tricked one of the religious orders into believing he was a patriot.
2: A patriot? Well, I'm glad you caught him, sir.
0: Thank you, François.
2: I'll come back later, sir.
0: Well, Verrat, what have you to say now?
1: Only this. I've never seen that man in my life. And he knows nothing about me.
0: He's prepared to swear to it.
1: Would you let him? Would you let him swear that I was a collaborator? That I worked for the Germans?
0: Try me and see.
1: You wouldn't dare.
0: Why not?
1: Because it's a trick. And you can prove nothing.
0: Why are you so sure?
1: Because my name is not Jules Verrat. That's why. And I've not been in Antwerp since the Germans came. So your friend could not have seen me there. The story of the Abwehr is a pack of lies, and you are both in this together. I don't know what you're trying to do, but no matter how hard you try, you cannot prove me to be a traitor, because I never was.
0: If you're not Verrat, who are you?
1: My true name is Vernault. I'm a doctor of medicine. Dr. André Vernault of Brussels.
0: Your address in Brussels?
1: My home and my surgery were in the Place de Martyr.
0: Can you prove this?
1: Now that you know, you can check with the authorities. You can check with the resistance. The Brussels resistance will tell you that I am a patriot. And I am wanted by the Gestapo. I escaped from Brussels to Courtrai and went to the priory there. The rest of the story is as I have told you.
0: Why did the Gestapo want you?
1: Ask the Brussels resistance.
0: Well, at least we're getting the story right at last. You're not a Fleming. You admit now that you are not a waiter. And you were not born in Courtrai.
1: I was born in Brussels.
0: You are Dr. André Vernault at the Place des Martyrs in Brussels.
1: Yes.
0: And I'll check this information, but it would save time if you told me why you were wanted by the Gestapo.
1: Ask the Brussels resistance. I had a good practice in Brussels. That accounts for the money that I have. Did I say that I'm sorry that you have not caught a traitor?
0: I still want to know why you lied to me.
1: I have nothing more to tell you.
0: The checking of Verrat's story, or Vernault's story, took several days, almost a week. But at last, we had results.

0: Well, we've had him identified, sir. He is Dr. André Vernolt of Brussels. He had a surgery in the Place des Martyrs. He worked for the resistance in Brussels, and he is wanted by the Gestapo.
1: If he is a resistance worker, a patriot, then why did he lie to me?
0: He's wanted by the Belgian police. It's there in the report, sir. 3 years before the war, he was struck off the medical register for unprofessional conduct. He continued to practice, and as an unregistered doctor, he was wanted by the Belgian police.
1: He wanted a fresh start, so he changed his name to Vera.
0: He tried to, sir.
1: We were wrong about him, weren't we?
0: Yes, sir.
1: But at least we have the true story.
2: I had been completely wrong. But Vernolt, or Verart's attempt to get a new start in life, succeeded. In war, many things are forgiven and good doctors were in demand. He served for the rest of the war in the Belgian Medical Corps. And after the war, I had a letter from him, a forgiving letter, inviting me to spend a holiday with him. But somehow, I didn't accept.
3: 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The script was written by Robert Barr, and the program produced for the BBC.
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0: Well, come in, Smithers. 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Orange juice.
1: No, sir. 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
1: And look at this, sir.
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0: 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Thank you.
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8: Is that proper farmhouse cheddar?
9: No, I don't think so.
8: What about that?
9: No. It's quite nice, though.
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12: Criminal strikes and fades quickly back into the shadows of his own dark world. And then the man from Scotland Yard, the dangerous, relentless pursuit. When man hunts man. Now with Ted DeCourcy as star as the famous Inspector Peter Black of Scotland Yard, we bring you tonight's story of violence and murder. Pursuit and the man who confessed.

0: Yes, sir?
1: Oh, good morning, Moffat.
0: Good morning, sir.
1: Would you step in for a moment?
0: Right, sir.
2: Good morning, sir.
1: Good morning, Moffat.
2: Everything quiet last night, sir?
1: Good. I heard a rather good one last night.
2: Really, sir?
1: Yes. Those flying saucer thingamabobs.
2: Yes, sir?
1: Know what they really are?
2: No, sir.
1: Well, Moffat, they're the horseshoes from the riders in the sky.
2: Really, sir?
1: Horseshoes, Moffat, you know that American song. Riders in the sky. Horseshoes.
2: Very good, sir.
1: I rather thought so. Now, did you see this memorandum from burglary?
2: Yes, sir. I put it on your desk.
1: Oh, well, take care of it, will you? Tell Foster to put a couple of men on watch tonight. I don't think it'll amount to anything.
2: Right you are, sir.
1: Yes.
3: Inspector, this is Mr. Ross. Came in about 5 minutes ago. I think you'd better speak to him, sir.
1: All right, Sergeant. Yes, Mr. Ross, what can I do for you?
4: There's nothing you can do for me now, Inspector. I killed a woman last night, and I've come to give myself up.
1: Will you say that again?
4: I killed a woman in my house last night. You'll find her there, 31 Cricklewood Lane.
1: Why didn't you report it last night?
4: I don't know. I've been walking most of the time, trying to think.
1: How did you kill her, Mr. Ross?
4: I choked her.
1: Why did you kill her?
4: There'd been an argument, that's all.
1: Her name is...
4: Selina Graham.
1: All right, Mr. Ross, if you don't mind, we'll run out to your house.
4: I don't want to go back there. I've done it. I've told the police. Now let's get it over with.
1: All in due time. After you, sir. Moffat and I took the haggard Mr. Ross to the house in Cricklewood Lane in our car. He sat throughout the entire trip, staring numbly through the window. I asked him no questions and he proffered no further information. Criminal Records Office has an extensive file devoted to men and women who have killed, usually in passion, and subsequently given themselves up. But more than a simple confession is necessary. It was our duty to examine the scene of the crime and then proceed with a formal charge of murder. Cricklewood Lane was a pleasant little house set apart some 150 feet from its nearest neighbor. I noted that the window shades were drawn. Mr. Ross reached into his pocket for his latch key, unlocked the door, and we went inside. Your telephone, Mr. Ross.
4: Yes, I know.
1: Well, don't you think you'd better answer it?
4: Why should I?
1: Very well. Well, Mr. Ross?
4: She's through there.
1: Stay here with him, Moffat.
2: Right, sir.
1: Mm-hmm. How did you say you killed her, Mr. Ross?
4: I told you. With my hands.
1: And when was this?
4: Last night. I suppose it was about 8 o'clock. I can't remember. Now, can we go?
1: I'm afraid not. Would you step inside, please?
4: No.
1: I shall have to insist.
4: I won't. I told you I killed her, and that's enough. You can't force me to look at her again.
1: You won't have to, Mr. Ross. She's not there.
4: She's not there?
2: Not there, sir.
1: No. A girl has been here. I found lip rouge on the hand towel in the lavatory.
4: She's dead. I know she's dead. You must believe me.
1: Assuming that you did kill her, Mr. Ross, how soon afterward did you leave the house?
4: I don't know. I don't know what I did. What's the use of all this?
1: There's the question of a body, Mr. Ross.
4: I don't know what happened. All I know is that I killed her and I'll pay for it. I can't stand it here any longer. Take me away.
1: It was rather an odd situation. I found it hard to disbelieve Randall Ross's statement. Yet, there were several aspects to the case that were, to say the least, puzzling. After he'd been remanded into custody upon his own insistence and ours, Moffat and I started for the Hotel Empire, which Mr. Ross had given as the residence of Miss Selina Graham. You see, Moffat, If the man is telling the truth, we're in quite a predicament.
2: That had occurred to me, sir.
1: The body muffin.
2: If there is one, sir.
1: You think it's a delusion on his part?
2: Well, it might be, sir. It's happened before.
1: Yes, I know. That was annoying, too. But assuming that it's not a delusion, could someone have come in and taken the body after Mr. Ross had run from the house? Possibly to protect him?
2: Rather a grisly thought, sir, but aren't you forgetting that the door was locked when we went in? And that Mr. Ross had the key?
1: You're quite right, Moffat.
2: Thank you, sir.
1: Which brings up another point. Would a man of Ross's obviously unsettled temperament kill, then methodically obliterate all signs of possible struggle, extinguish the lights, lock the door, and then allegedly walk the streets all night in a funk before coming in to confess the deed?
2: A bit contradictory, sir. He may have done all that, but where's the body?
1: Yes, and he may not have done all that, Moffat. In which case, we return to your theory, delusion.
2: Yes, sir. Well, here it is, sir.
1: Oh. The Empire.
2: A bit run down, sir.
1: That is treason, Moffat. Come along.
2: Yes, sir.
0: So Ross says, I'll take 5 bob on Arsenal over Southampton. And you know what he says? He says, I want odds. Coo, what cheek.
5: Uh-oh, I'll ring the right back, Bert.
0: Morning, gentlemen. With or without?
1: Neither, thank you. Is Miss Selina Graham staying here?
0: That's right.
1: Would you see if she's in, please?
0: All right. Who shall I say is calling?
1: Chief Inspector Black, Scotland Yard.
0: Oh, well, you must know my brother-in-law. He's on the force, Police Constable Smithers.
1: I don't believe I do know him. Do you, Moffat?
2: No, sir.
0: Oh, well, you will, right, lad. He'll be commissioner one of these days, mark my word.
1: I shall have to keep my eye on him, then.
0: That's funny. No answer.
1: When did you last see her, Mr.?
0: His name is Welk. And it was, day before yesterday. I was off myself yesterday. Oh, wait a minute. The night man left a note about her. I remember, but where did I put it? Oh, here it is. Well, you're too late. She paid her bill and left last evening at 6 o'clock.
1: Did she leave her new address, Mr. Welk?
0: Can't say that she did. They often forget and ring us later. If she does, do you want me to tell Police Constable Smithers?
1: Extremely good of you, Mr. Welk, but I'd rather you notified me.
0: All right.
1: Thank you very much. Well, Moffat, at least we know one thing. There is or was a Miss Selina Graham. See what you can find out about her here. I'm going back to the yard. Has he asked to see anyone, Constable?
6: No, sir. Quite as a mouse. There was his brother and Miss Hayes, Dr. Lewis here, but they wouldn't see them.
1: All right, Constable, thank you. Cigarette, Mr. Ross?
4: No.
1: You don't mind? Why did Miss Graham leave her hotel last night?
4: I don't know.
1: When did you meet her?
4: She came over at 7 o'clock.
1: Did she have any luggage with her?
4: No.
1: What did you argue about?
4: What does it matter?
1: It matters a great deal, Mr. Ross.
4: Let me alone. I've told you what you want to know. She's dead. I murdered her.
1: Where was Miss Graham employed?
4: I'm not going to tell you.
1: You are not helping yourself, sir, with this attitude.
4: I don't want to. I want to be hanged, and that's all. Now get out and let me alone.
1: Constable.
7: Yes, sir.
1: I think perhaps that you'd better relieve Mr. Ross of his tie, belt, and shoelaces.
7: Oh, sir. Think he might try?
1: I'm not sure, but we'll take no chances. I left the detention room and the brooding enigma of Mr. Ross and returned to my office. There were 3 people waiting for me. Mr. Michael Ross, 4 or 5 years older than his brother, but bearing a marked resemblance. Miss Myra Hayes, whom I learned was the suspect's fiancée. And a man from Harley Street, for whom I held a great respect. The noted psychiatrist, Dr. James Lewis.
8: He won't see me, Inspector. He won't speak to any of us.
9: He couldn't have done it. I can't believe that he even knew the girl.
1: He's admitted to both facts, sir. And at this point, I have no choice but to either prove or disprove his confession.
9: Disprove, Inspector? Are you entertaining a sort of fantasy?
1: We have weighed that possibility, Doctor.
8: Do you mean that Randall imagined he killed someone?
1: It's a possibility.
8: Then that must be it. Because there was no girl. I know, you see. We're to be married in 2 weeks, Inspector. He's very much in love with me. As I am with him.
0: She's right. I'm his brother. I know he would have told me. We were very close.
1: Did anyone of you see him last night?
0: I know.
8: I spoke to him on the telephone.
1: At what time?
8: It must have been a little past 8.
1: Oh?
8: I rang him at home. We speak to each other every night. I wanted to go to him. He sounded upset. But he told me not to. That's when I called you, Dr. Lewis.
9: Yes, yes. I told her, Inspector, that Randall was in a state of depression and had been for a few days. There was no need to worry. Michael, be a good chap and take Myra out for a cup of tea, will you? There are a few things I'd like to discuss with the Inspector.
8: Why? Why can't I stay?
9: So, my dear, the things that I wish to say to the Inspector are to help Randall, and if you remain, I shan't be able to say them.
8: Oh, all right. I'm sorry.
1: Very well, Doctor.
9: Well, there was a girl, and I think there still is. Her name is Selina Graham.
1: You know, of course, Doctor, you needn't divulge anything which has passed between you and your patient.
9: No, I'm aware of that. What has he told you about her?
1: Nothing beyond the fact that he killed her.
9: Yeah, perhaps he did, but not physically.
1: What do you mean by that?
9: Well, I shall put it as simply as possible. Randall Ross, since childhood, has felt insecure and rejected. Well, the two people closest to him have only added to this feeling. His brother Michael, because Randall strove to emulate him and failed. And then Myra Hayes, because she embodies the strength upon which he is so dependent.
1: Then did Selina Graham fulfill his search for independence?
9: For a time, yes, yes. He found her in South End. Oh, I'm not being a prig when I tell you that from his description she's lower class. Because that's exactly what he wanted. He could be accepted by someone who was his social and intellectual inferior.
1: I see. And does she take the place of his fiancé?
9: No, to the contrary. Once he'd found that he'd been accepted by her, he no longer desired her. And I knew that last week when he told me that he was going to break it off.
1: And last night he did?
9: Yes, yes. I think he did terminate the relationship, and in so doing, it was, to him, the end of a life. This was a critical period, remember. Randall was gaining insight into a great many of the things that I'm telling you.
1: You feel, then, Doctor, that in the cutting of these ties, this fantasy of actual murder was created?
9: Yes, I do.
1: A fantasy strong enough to drive him here to confess to a crime he had never committed.
9: Knowing the tremendous conflict taking place in his mind, I would say yes. But if I could see him, Inspector, I think I could prove it to you.
1: Very well, Doctor, I shall take you to him.
3: Inspector, Inspector Blank.
1: Oh, just a moment, Doctor. Yes, Sergeant.
3: A report's just coming, sir.
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1: Will it help Bing Crosby land his first professional job? Mildred Bailey will be Der Bingle's special guest on the CBS show this Wednesday night. Bing and Mildred Bailey will talk over old times and do some duets and solos. And also on hand, you'll find that hot combination, the Firehouse 5 plus 2. 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
2: Now, the second act of Pursuit and the Man Who Confessed.
3: The discovery of Selena Graham's body had at last taken the case from the nebulous and given it substance. I left the startled psychiatrist to wait for me in my office and made my way to the province of the yard's pathologist, Dr. Bishop.
4: Yes, Daphne? Yes, Daphne? No, Daphne? Definitely Daphne. Bye-bye, love. I say, Black, how nice. You're looking fit.
3: Thank you, Doctor. Now, how's your wife?
4: Doing quite well, thank you.
3: And that. Have you had a chance to examine the body that was brought in this morning?
4: My dear chap, which one? I've been simply deluged with them.
3: Taken from the Thames, a woman, Selena Graham.
4: Graham? Here we are. No, I haven't had a chance yet. One of your cases?
3: Yes.
4: Oh, splendid. I must get to it at once. I like your cases, Black. So interesting. Shall we go? Those marks on the throat. Not very pronounced, but strangulation, I should say. Well, well.
3: No. This may be something.
4: Wristwatch?
3: Yes. Stopped at approximately 9 o'clock.
4: So it did. You think that would establish time of death?
3: Not necessarily. I'll take that, if I may. We'll have the physical lab go over it.
4: Oh, all right. Here we are. Anything else?
3: I don't think so. Oh, yes, you might send a copy of your report in when you're finished, eh?
4: Oh, love to. Please give your Sergeant Moffat my kindest.
5: Did you see Ross, Inspector?
3: Not yet, Dr. Lewis. He'll be here in a moment. I saw the girl. She had been choked. The marks were there, all right.
5: That's incredible. I know Ross so well. At least I thought I did.
3: Possibly there's a bit of murder in every one of us that even a psychiatrist can't detect.
5: That's true, and we often learn it too late. But look here. He said he killed the girl in the house. What was she doing in the Thames?
3: I don't know.
5: Well, his personality negates violence. I can't understand it unless...
3: Yes, go on.
5: Well, unless he were driven to it. Some threat that we know nothing about. However, from his statements concerning the girl, it hardly seems likely. She didn't sound the sort who would put up a fight at the party.
3: Oh, here he is. Come in.
6: Right in here.
3: Thank you, Constable. Wait here, please.
6: Very good, sir.
3: Sit down, Mr. Ross.
5: Hello, Randall.
3: Have you anything to add to your confession, Mr. Ross?
6: No.
3: I think you have. We found Miss Graham's body. I want you to tell us how it got into the Thames.
6: I don't know.
3: Come now.
6: I don't know. I killed her in the house. Then I ran out, that's all.
5: May I, Inspector?
3: Certainly.
5: Randall, why did you quarrel with the girl?
6: You know why.
5: Because you told her you didn't want to see her again?
6: Yes.
5: But she didn't want the relationship to end.
6: That's right.

0: What did you say, Randall? It must have been very important to you. You know, you told me that you don't like physical violence.
1: I don't. I hate it. But she wouldn't let me go.
0: What do you mean?
1: She said that she'd go to Maya and tell her.
0: Ah. So you choked her because she made you feel no longer independent, huh?
1: Yes. But I didn't mean to kill her. I wanted to frighten her, to show her that I was the stronger. I didn't know it was so easy to kill somebody that way. And then she fell and I ran out.
2: Where did you run?
1: I told you, I don't know.
2: If, as you say, you walked the streets all night, you must have stopped somewhere.
0: Rambo, remember you told me that when you were upset, you'd take a drink to try to calm yourself. Huh?
1: Yes. Yes, perhaps I did. I think there may have been a pub. I can't remember. Let me alone, please. Let me alone.
2: Mr. Ross, where did you go? What was the name of that pub?
1: I don't know. Yes. It was near the house. I ran. I was out of breath. Frightened. I needed a drink. Everybody was looking at me.
2: Near your house. All right. Constable.
3: Yes, sir.
2: Take Mr. Ross back, please.
3: Very well. Come along.
0: He didn't kill her, Inspector. Choked her, yes, but what if she regained consciousness?
2: Then left the house, went to the river, and threw herself in?
0: But why not? The dream of rags to riches becomes a nightmare. She awakes to despair, and suicide.
2: Theoretically, it's sound, Doctor, but according to your statistics, not likely.
0: Statistics? And what has that got to do with it?
2: Miss Graham was wearing her coat and shoes. I have yet to see a woman suicide who didn't remove either one or both articles before the act.
4: Well, sir, no luck here.
2: So I gathered.
4: The barman says there's another pub in the next square, the Fox and Hounds.
2: Of course, Moffitt, this might be a waste of time. It's entirely possible that Mr. Ross is an extremely clever young man who is playing a shrewd game.
4: In what way, sir?
2: Confessing to a murder which he swears was committed in his house in order to make the appearance of the body in the Thames a suicide.
4: Seems to me it's going to be a bit difficult to make him change his story unless someone saw him throwing the girl into the river.
2: Which is extremely doubtful.
4: You know, sir, what puzzles me is, if he did plan it that way, why did he confess to the crime at all?
2: Well, let's see if they can tell us anything at the Fox and Hounds. At the Fox and Hounds, we learned Randall Ross had been there at 8:30 and had remained there for some 15 minutes. He was remembered because of his extreme agitation. The confessed killer had taken no pains to cover his tracks. When we returned to the yard, Dr. Bishop was waiting in my office with his report.
5: I say, Black, this is delightful. How do you manage to do it?
2: Do what, Doctor?
5: You come up with these extraordinary cases of yours. It's miraculous. This girl was drowned.
2: Drowned?
5: Oh, yes, Sergeant Moffitt.
2: Drowned, so that's it. Dr. Bishop, is it possible that a state of unconsciousness could be mistaken by a layman for death?
5: Yes, rare, but yes. Oh, yes, I see. That had puzzled me.
2: Then it could be.
5: Yes. The condition of catalepsy is one. Another, although quite rare, would be carotid sinus syndrome. Ashen gray color, respiration very light, the pulse almost indistinguishable, heartbeat so slight. Certainly the layman stumbling upon such a sight would assume that death had taken place. Oh, yes, definitely. The choking before drowning could have brought about the state.
2: I am indebted once again to you, Dr. Bishop.
5: Pleasure, Black. Any time at all. Do let me know how you fare. Most interested.
4: Does that do it, sir?
2: I hope so, Moffitt. Hello, Dr. Lewis. This is Inspector Black. Yes. I wonder if you'd be good enough to call at my office. Splendid. Yes, it does concern him. And I wish you'd get in touch with Mr. Michael Ross and Miss Hayes. Yes, I'd like to see them too. Thanks very much.

0: I've called you here to explain my reason for withdrawing the charge of murder which was leveled at Mr. Randall Ross.
1: Mike, I knew he couldn't have done it.
0: He didn't kill her. I have a rather tragic story to tell you.
2: A tragic story, Inspector?
0: Yes, Doctor. We know that Mr. Ross did choke Miss Graham. We also know that he ran from the house in a state of extreme shock. In that shock, he did not extinguish the lights or even close the door behind him, let alone eradicate the signs of violence. But someone did.
2: Then she did recover, at least.
0: No, Doctor. She was removed by someone who found her body and wanted to protect Mr. Ross. Someone who was very close to him and knew that he was troubled that night.
2: But I knew that. Myra rang me to tell me that she'd spoken to him.
3: I told you, Inspector, I wanted to go to him. He wouldn't let me.
0: Exactly. You see, Mr. Ross reacted rather normally to a normal occurrence. The phone rang, and he answered it. That, Miss Hayes, was, in your own words, at a little past 8.
3: I didn't lie to you. Ask Dr. Lewis.
0: After the conversation, as I say, he ran from the house. We know that at 8:30 he was in the tavern. He remained there until 8:45. Selina Graham's watch stopped at 9. That was when she was drowned in the Thames.
2: Drowned? Do you mean to say that
0: that is the tragedy?
1: She was dead. She was.
3: She must have been. I rang Michael. We were both worried about him. When we got there, she was lying in the bedroom. She was dead. She was.
0: You and Michael took her from the house in Cricklewood Lane, and thinking to protect Mr. Randall Ross, threw her body in the Thames. And at the time, she was still alive.
1: Don't keep saying that. It's not possible. There was no pulse, no heartbeat, nothing.
0: There was water in her lungs.
3: We didn't know.
0: Had you left her where she was and called the doctor, she might have recovered. But you didn't. That is when the murder was committed. It is my duty to formally charge you with murder. To warn you that anything you might say will be taken down and given in evidence. So two people lost their independence for the sake of a man who had so long sought for his own and now would never find it. Pursuit. And the pursuit is ended.
4: I'm crunching my polo, dear Liza, dear Liza. I'm crunching my polo, dear Liza, crunching.
5: The nicest thing about the mint with the hole is that it's smooth and never crumbles. 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
8: Well, come in, Smithers. 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
9: No, sir. 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
8: Hey, finish.
9: And look at this, sir.
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8: 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Thank you.
10: New Kellogg's Rise and Shine. 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
4: I'm crunching my polo, dear Liza, dear Liza. I'm crunching my polo, dear Liza, crunching.
5: The nicest thing about the mint with the hole is that it's smooth and never crumbles. You can eat polo without other people hearing. Try sucking them, dear Henry.
4: I can't. I've already crunched them all.
11: Yes, it's for you. It's your dinner. It's called Cupboard Love. Cupboard Love's different. Comes in a packet, not a tin. See this foil pouch? Keeps it moist and squeezy. That's right. It's a new kind of cat food. Moist. It's good for you. Like it?
10: New cupboard love. What the well-cared-for cat has for dinner.
5: I hope you're not hungry, dear Henry, I've just burned the roast and I've ruined the spuds.
4: Well, that's a nice thing, isn't it? After I've been working
5: Henry,
4: all day...
5: Henry, I've got me secret supply.
4: You don't mean...
5: Polo mints.
4: Yum, yum.
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0: Incident number 9, The Girl in the Street, a new Carlton E. Morse production featuring Jack, Doc, and Reggie.
1: Just to keep the record straight, I'm Jack Packard. And the red-headed Texan seated there with his feet on the desk is Doc Long. It's 4 o'clock in the afternoon, the A1 Detective Agency, just off Hollywood Boulevard and one flight up. Reggie York is down at the federal building getting some information on a recent smuggling activity on the Mexican border. And Mary Kay Jones, the cutest secretary in Hollywood, is with him to take down the data. That leaves Doc Long and me in the office.
2: I don't get it, Jack. Why you have to go sending Reggie out on cases which involves having to take along Mary Kay?
1: You said you didn't want that smuggling case.
2: Well, if I'd known it involved taking Mary Kay out for the afternoon...
1: Are you interested in work or in women?
2: Women? That's a silly question.
1: Yeah, I should have known better.
2: Ain't nothing I'm more interested in than women, and ain't never going to be nothing I'm more interested in than women. And I just wish there was more little old female women in the world for me to be interested in.
1: You're wasting your time in a detective office.
2: Oh, I am?
1: If you're so all-fired interested in women...
2: Ain't you forgetting Mary Kay Jones?
1: Yeah.
2: Mary Kay Jones. Cutest little secretary that ever crossed her knees to hold up her dictation book. Remember her, son?
1: Yeah. Just your size, huh?
2: Jack, that gal has got just about everything a man could ever hope to expect out of life. And all tied up in one bundle as neat and as trim as 40 cents. I think he...
1: It was at that moment that Fred Locke entered the A1 office and started the wheels going on one of the most insane cases I ever had. It involved Mrs. John Fraser from the very beginning. Mrs. John Fraser, better known as Satin. That she wasn't killed at once is... But there was Fred Locke just entering the A1's office, and this is where it began.
3: I want to talk to Jack Packard.
1: That's me.
3: Privately.
1: This is Doc Long, one of my partners.
3: Alone. Private. You mind?
2: Well, yeah, sport. We mind. A lot.
3: Look, you two, take a gander at this paper. Here, feast your eyes on it.
2: Oh.
1: Well, that's it.
2: Excuse me for being a liar. Go ahead, you two. Talk just as darn private as you want to.
1: Come on. Go ahead. All right, so you're a federal man. What's the pitch?
3: The government wants a case broken fast. It's developing right here in Los Angeles, and we've got to put a man at the head who's completely unidentified with government work.
1: And I'm it, huh?
3: Yep. You won't appear in the case much, not on the surface. But you'll be working like a two-tailed cyclone behind the scenes.
1: Are you in it?
3: I'm in it. Up to my ears.
1: Who else?
3: Satin Fraser, for one.
1: Who?
3: Satin Fraser. Mrs. John Fraser. If she comes out of this alive, she'll be the luckiest young woman ever to breathe air.
4: Here I am, Satin Fraser. Mrs. Johnny Fraser. Standing in the evening fog on the street corner at Muir Field in Rossmore. A June evening with the sea fog hanging among the newly leafed out trees like gray smoke. Circling around the dim street lamps like moist, glistening halos. I was all alone on the corner, just standing there, so that the headlights of the occasional traffic spotlighted me with sudden brilliance. Just now, two 15 or 16-year-old bobby soxers joined me on the corner. Their white shoes and socks looked cheap and dingy under the streetlight, and their bare ankles glistened. Their white peekaboo waists give them a naughty girl and glad of it feeling. And here comes a car.
5: Hi, mousemate. Going our way?
6: Maybe. Which way are you going?
5: You hear that, Jim? She wants to know which way we're going. Come on, climb in.
6: Okay. Come on, Julia. We'll open the door, stupid.
7: Here, you two girls, don't do that.
6: Why?
7: Well, do you know these boys?
6: What business is it of yours?
5: Sure, Grandma. What a big nose you got.
6: Well, come on, open the door.
5: Door don't work. Come on, Julia. I'll pull you up over. Up you go. Hey, you got a lot of girl under that kimono. All right, sweetheart, you're next.
6: Hey, go easy. I'm the only daughter my mother's got.
5: Up you come. Nothing to you but a handful of feathers. Give her the gun, Jim.
4: So I just stood there and watched the beginning of another sordid little tragedy of the city streets. foolish, ignorant, tawdry little butterflies. Don't think I'm a moralist. I'm not. But as I stood there in the lights and shadows of the changing traffic, with the wet fog making my face cool and forming little beads of moisture on my eyelashes, I couldn't help thinking of my own love that glowed so warm and bright inside. And contrasted so terribly with the ugly little scene I just witnessed. Uh-oh. Here's a man in uniform.
8: I beg your pardon.
4: Well?
8: I'm pie-eyed.
4: You don't need to apologize to me.
8: You, busy this evening?
4: Yes.
8: No, that's too bad. Hey, you don't need to back up from me. I've been eating a lot of bread sweetener.
4: I just don't want you to fall on me.
8: Hey, you mind if I lean up against this electric light pole?
4: No.
8: Mm-hmm. Mind if I unbutton my blouse?
4: It's your blouse.
8: I guess I'm awfully spiffly, Kaden.
4: I guess you are.
8: Mind if I go over and lay down on that lawn over there?
4: Not at all. I'm sure the owners are patriotic citizens and would love to have a uniform sleep on their lawn.
8: Oh, what's the use of being sarcastic? World's full of sarcastic people. Well, what's the use of it?
4: Poor kid. Probably a lonesome, unhappy boy in a strange town at loose ends. On the other hand, sometimes if you give a lonesome boy a little leeway, you don't get gratitude. All you get is trouble. I was wondering just how long I was going to have to stand here at Muirfield and Rossmore waiting when it happened.
9: Well, if it isn't our little friend Satin.
10: Hello, Satin.
4: Here, wait a minute.
9: Take her other arm, Ernst. Of course you're coming with us.
4: Let go of my arm. What are you two trying to do?
10: Hang on to her neck.
9: You don't need to be ashamed of her, Satin. We put on our dinner jackets just especially for you.
10: Maybe she wanted white tie and tails.
4: Where are you taking me? Who are you?
9: Satin, how can you? And after all these years.
4: I never saw you before in my life. Don't you know this is kidnapping? Don't you know they execute people? You two men must be insane.
9: All right, here's the car. Slide in the front seat between us. Ernst, you drive. I want to sit with my arm around Satin.
4: No, I don't want to.
9: Please?
4: You're breaking my arm. Oh, don't. I'll get in.
9: That's the girl. She smells nice. Ernst, why do you suppose it is that a beautiful girl always smells so much more exciting when she's in an evening gown?
10: It's because she is more exciting.
9: My brother, you're so prosaic. I've always had a sneaking suspicion that before she put on her gown, she slips into some mysterious, fragrant, invisible garment that gives her special perfume.
4: Who are you two? How do you know my name?
9: Satin Fraser? Why, we've known Satin Fraser since she was a little girl, with skinned knees and a missing tooth right in front and pigtails down to her waist and freckles on her nose when it wasn't sunburned.
4: Who are you? Who are you? Either you must be crazy or I am.
9: That's Ernst Gorman at the wheel?
10: Don't let her fool you, Nick. She knows us all right.
4: I never heard of Ernst Gorman in my life. Who are you?
9: I'm his brother, Nick.
4: Ernst Nick Gorman. I'll remember that.
9: You hear that, Ernst? She's really going to carry it off, pretending not to know us.
10: She knows us all right.
4: You're trying to drive me crazy. That's what you're trying to do. You're kidnapping me and pretending something that's not so. You're trying to make me believe something I know isn't so. Maybe you're deliberately trying to drive me crazy.
9: Now, why doesn't she want to know us, Ernst? We're really quite presentable. Remember how we were sought after in Buenos Aires last spring? And the girls in Mexico City were mad about us.
4: What's the reason? There's got to be a reason. Why did two strange men kidnap a girl and try to drive her crazy?
9: I don't think she's listening to us.
10: She will, when we get her there.
4: Hurting my arm.
9: I'm afraid we can't trust you, Satin. Did you notice her trying to communicate with a clerk as we came through the lobby?
10: Yeah, I've got the key.
4: I'll kill you if you don't stop hurting me. Let go of my wrist.
9: Right down the hall here. And that wicked, wicked attempt to attract the attention of the elevator operator.
11: Utterly vicious. You torture animals and love it.
10: Watch it, Nick. You don't make her yell before we get in the apartment.
9: Oh, she won't yell, will you, Satin? Get the door open. Women and children first. That's it. Now you can have your wrist all to yourself.
11: If you haven't torn the ligaments loose.
9: The same little crybaby as always, huh, Satin?
10: Look around. Look at the apartment. Now do you know where you are?
9: And who Ernst and Nick Gorman are?
11: Of course. It's my own apartment. How did you get a key to it?
9: Ernst, tell her. How did you get a key to Satin's apartment?
10: Although she didn't know.
11: I don't like the way you said that.
10: Oh, come on, Satin. You're not going to tell me I wasn't here in this apartment last evening.
11: You were not.
10: Then where did I get this key?
11: I don't know.
10: Don't you have a convenient memory?
11: No.
9: I'm very broad-minded. You don't need to cover up with me. If you gave Ernst a key to your apartment...
11: What are you people trying to do to me? What is this horrible business?
9: Do you deny that you flew into San Francisco from Tokyo last Friday?
11: No.
9: That you left a husband in the military diplomatic service behind in Tokyo?
11: No.
9: That you came to Los Angeles on the lark on Sunday and reopened this apartment here in Beverly Hills Monday?
11: Yes, I did that.
9: Then give us the letter.
11: Letter?
9: The letter your husband sent home with you. The letter we are supposed to have.
11: Letter?
10: Yes, the letter. It's our letter. Your husband meant for us to have it.
11: No, no.
10: What's the idea of pretending you don't know us? Who are you saving the letter for? Who's got a better right to it than we have?
11: You're all mixed up. There isn't any letter. Oh, no, my wrist. Oh, please.
10: Who's that?
11: I don't know.
9: Well, go find out. Invite him in.
11: You want me?
9: Of course. Your friends are our friends.
11: Well, all right. Oh.
3: Well, so you are home. I heard you were back and had opened your apartment. Hey, you don't remember me, do you? I'm Fred Locke, who had the apartment just under you.
11: Oh. Oh, yes, Mr. Locke. Won't you come in?
3: Thank you. Oh, you have company. I didn't mean
9: quite
3: to...
9: Quite all right. The more the merrier. We were just welcoming Satin back to the United States. I'm Nick Gorman. This is my brother, Ernst.
11: I'm sorry. This is Mr. Locke. He has the apartment under us. My husband and I knew him quite well before we went to Tokyo.
3: Yeah, yes, that's been, let's see, almost 2 years ago. You know, I came up here on a goodwill mission. Knowing you were just back and alone, I had intended asking you to have dinner with me.
11: Oh, yes, thank you. I mean, how thoughtful.
9: Satin. And after Ernst and I...
3: Don't let me interfere with...
11: Well, it's perfectly all right. Ernst and Nick just dropped in for a cocktail.
3: Well, then, if you gentlemen will excuse us while...
11: Oh, no! Please! Oh.
9: Well, Mr. Locke's carrying a gun.
12: So put him up to the chair while I lash his arms and legs.
11: What are you doing with him?
9: There you are.
11: What are you doing with Mr. Locke? Mr. Locke? Mr. Locke, are you hurt?
9: That's the $64 question. Put a gag in his mouth before I can tell her.
10: Oh, he's coming out of it. He knows what's happened to him.
9: Well, let him mumble in his handkerchief. Tie it tight.
11: You criminals. You maniacal criminals.
10: That'll do it.
9: Now then, Satin, darling. I'm sure you don't want to see an innocent man murdered.
11: What's that in your hand?
9: Fancy that, Ernst. Satin never saw a gun equipped with a silencer.
11: Silencer?
9: When the gun goes off, it sounds like the pop of a champagne cork.
11: You couldn't kill him. Not with his hands tied behind him. Not with a gag in his mouth and his feet tied to the legs of his chair.
9: Are your knees wobbling? Here, you'd better sit down. Fix her a cocktail, Ernst.
10: I could do with one myself.
11: Please, what's Mr. Locke to you?
9: Not a blessed thing. But unless you give us that letter, we're going to have to kill him to prove to you we mean business.
11: No, you wouldn't.
9: Come on, Satin. Be a good girl. Give us our letter.
11: I don't know what you're talking about. I don't know you. I don't know anything about any letter.
9: Easy. Easy. Well, that's it, Ernst. Give her the cocktail.
10: Drink this.
11: No.
10: Drink it.
9: There. Now, you feel better.
4: What was in that cocktail?
9: You've got one more chance to save Locke here. One more chance. Where's the letter?
4: There isn't any letter. There isn't.
9: At the sound of the first champagne cork, Mr. Locke will have a hole in his stomach.
4: There is no letter.
9: At the sound of the second cork, Mr. Locke will be dead.
4: What did you put in my drink?
9: The letter. The letter.
4: I don't know. I don't know.
9: Poor Mr. Locke. Poor Satin. She's out. Get the ropes off Locke. Leave him sitting in the chair. I'll take care of the girl while she's unconscious.
4: I knew from the moment I began dreaming that it was all a dream. And if only I could wake up, everything would be all right. I was back in Tokyo saying goodbye to my love, to Johnny, to Captain John Fraser of the Occupational and Reconstruction Force. Johnny was sending me back to the United States in my dream, just as he actually did only a week ago. Here we are out at the Royal National Airport outside of Tokyo. There's the same giant DC-6 that brought me so swiftly, so gloriously back across the Pacific. And there's Captain Johnny holding me in his arms. Oh, Johnny. Oh, Johnny. It's only a dream. I know you're still in Tokyo, and I'm back in Beverly Hills, California. But before I wake up, before I stop dreaming, tell me about the letter. You didn't give me a letter, did you? There isn't any letter, is there? Why do they keep asking me for a letter? What letter? Johnny, what letter? What letter, Johnny?
3: Mrs. Fraser. Mrs. Fraser, wake up.
13: I'm in charge of the apartments on this floor, and when I seen Mrs. Fraser's hall door standing open, naturally I looked in. When I seen the dead man...
3: Mrs. Fraser, wake up.
13: Naturally, I called the police.
3: Joe, take that woman out.
13: Now, look, I'm in charge of this floor.
14: Come on, sister.
13: And if Mrs. Fraser's got drunk and shot that man...
3: Joe, get her out of here. Call an ambulance. Looks like this girl's doped herself.
13: You come on. You mean Mrs. Fraser shot the man and then tried to commit suicide?
3: Mrs. Fraser. Mrs. Fraser, wake up.
4: What is... Oh. A policeman.
3: Here. Can you sit up in bed?
4: A policeman?
3: Yeah. Put this robe around you. Yeah. Yeah, wait till I fix a pillow behind you.
4: What's a policeman doing in my apartment?
3: There you are. Now lean back.
4: What are you doing here?
3: Where there's a corpse, there's usually a policeman.
4: Corpse? Then it wasn't a dream. They did kill Fred Locke.
3: They?
4: They shot Mr. Locke twice. They gave me poison to drink.
3: Your breath smells more like scotch.
4: That was poison, I tell you. The minute I swallowed it, the body is... Body.
3: If you look over the edge of the bed...
4: Oh, no.
3: How long have you had a gun with a silencer?
4: I haven't.
3: There was one in your hand when I came in.
4: What is it? What's happening to me?
3: I think you'd better tell me. Naturally, anything you say may be used against you.
4: But I don't know what it's all about. I only got home from Japan a few days ago.
3: Japan?
4: Yes. I was visiting my husband, Captain John Fraser. The next day after I opened my apartment here, Mr. Locke came to see me.

0: Any particular time?
1: Between 9 and 10 on the evening of Wednesday the 19th. That was last night.
0: That's a pretty funny story, lady.
1: I know it. I don't understand it. All I know is I did what Mr. Locke asked me, and I was picked up by two young men in dinner clothes.
0: Hmm. Two?
1: Brothers. Nick Gorman and Ernst Gorman. They were terrible. Look at my wrist. Black and blue. They laughed when they did that. Nick said a silencer made a gun sound like a champagne cork. He said with the sound of the first champagne cork, Mr. Locke will have a hole in his stomach. There he was, gagged, tied to a chair with a hole in his stomach.
0: Holy jumping catfish, girl.
1: With the sound of the second champagne cork, Mr. Locke would be dead. And he was.
0: What was the idea?
1: That they picked me up and brought me back here to my apartment. They had my key, and when we got inside, they said they'd not harm me if I'd give them the letter.
0: What letter?
1: I don't know. They said my husband in Tokyo gave me a letter to deliver. They said the letter belonged to them.
0: You denied there was a letter?
1: But there wasn't. There never was.
0: And then?
1: That's when they turned vicious. They laughed. It was the same. Anyway, Mr. Locke came to the door and pretended he was an old friend of my husband's. They jumped on him and tied him to a chair and said they'd kill him unless I gave up the letter.
0: And you stood by and let him?
1: But what could I do?
0: Well, if I had a letter,
1: but there isn't any letter. There isn't. Don't you understand? There never was.
2: Yeah? One of the boys in the FBI. Go ahead. I'm keeping an eye on the door till the district attorney's boys get here.
0: Hello, Mr. Martin. I'm Jim Peters, homicide.
3: Yeah, I remember you, Peters.
0: This is Mrs. John Fraser. There's the body. Yes. Mrs. Fraser says it's what's left of Fred Locke, who told her he was a federal.
3: Yes, sir. Yeah, mind if I have a look under the sheet?
0: No, go ahead. Anything the matter?
3: It must be.
0: Yeah?
3: Yeah. First place, there's nobody in the apartment named Locke. Second place, I never laid eyes on a man under this sheet before.
0: Well, well, Mrs. Fraser.
1: But he said...
0: Mrs. Fraser, you better climb out of bed and put on some duds.
1: Duds?
0: You don't want to go down to the station like you are, do you? You've got 5 minutes to get dressed. Don't try anything funny because every exit's guarded. You better step on it because I'm coming in 5 minutes, ready or not.
1: And there I was, trying to scramble into my clothes and be decent by the time the officer opened the door again. Got a belt. Lip. Oh... the one that shows. No time to change. Shoes. Stockings last, just in case. The white waist. Brown wool skirt. I wonder if it's cold in jail.
4: 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Please check back soon.

0: down the slates, and then out into space.
1: Stop it! Stop it!
0: Satin Fraser. Suicide from bedroom window while police wait to take her in for questioning in murder.
1: No.
0: Where's the letter?
1: No. No, no.
0: Pick her up. I'll take her feet.
2: No. No, no.
0: Put your hand over her mouth.
2: That's so. There she wriggles like a wet fish.
0: I left the window open.
2: Head first or feet first?
0: Feet first. They always drop feet first.
2: No.
0: All right, now.
2: Sir.
0: When I say three, one, two, three.
1: No! And then I was over the edge. Over the edge, but I wasn't falling. I was over the edge, but I wasn't falling. My belt had caught on something. I was hanging from the eaves. Nine stories up, and I was hanging by my belt. Nine stories up. Nine stories up. I don't know you.
3: You're in a private room in St. Mary's Hospital. You fainted while you were hanging up there, nine stories.
1: Oh.
3: I'm sorry. It took the combined efforts of two fire department ladder companies to get you down. Your belt caught an iron vent pipe. You're a very lucky girl.
1: I don't know you.
3: I'm Jack Packard of the A1 Detective Agency, doing a job for the State Department. I have orders to say to you that your husband, Captain John Fraser, gave you a large bloodstone ring when you left Tokyo. I have orders to say that the stone is hollowed out and inside is a letter photographed on microfilm. Bloodstone and microfilm are the key words.
1: Why didn't you come sooner? Why didn't you come sooner?
3: Because if I'd come any sooner, we wouldn't have caught Nick and Ernst Gorman.
1: You caught them?
3: Red-handed. And the rest of the gang who were working on you.
1: There were others?
3: You didn't think those two policemen were real, did you?
1: Yes.
3: Fakes. They thought you might give the letter to the first man in police uniform you met.
1: But the FBI man who came in to identify Mr. Locke's body?
3: Another of the gang. So was the woman who said she was the housekeeper. It was all set up to make you think you were safe so you'd give up the letter.
1: I couldn't. Johnny said to guard it with my life.
3: Johnny's got a very brave young woman for a wife. If he ever does this to you again...
1: I don't know what's in the letter, but Johnny said we wouldn't want to live if its contents fell in wrong hands.
3: Johnny was right. I'm sorry I can't tell you more. You deserve to know.
1: I don't want to know. Why do they want to kill me? Killing me wouldn't get them the letter.
3: It might have prevented us from getting it. You see, there were two parts to this business. One, the delivery of the letter safely to us. Two, the capture of the Nick and Ernst Gorman gang under circumstances that would prove they were the traitors we knew them to be. That's why Fred Locke and I used you as bait.
1: Then Mr. Locke was a federal man.
3: And died.
1: Yes. How did Nick and Ernst know to meet me on the corner of Rossmore and Mule?
3: You tipped them off.
1: You told them I had the letter?
3: You were protected as long as Locke was alive, but when they put him out so ruthlessly, we did rather leave you out on a limb.
1: Yes, nine stories up.
3: I'm afraid so. The minute I learned Locke was dead, we moved in.
1: Here's the ring with the microfilm inside. It was on my finger all the time.
3: Thank you. You should be very proud.
1: I'm not. I'm just scared. I need Johnny.
3: It's a pleasure to tell you that if you can wait 3 hours, you can have Johnny.
1: But Johnny's in Tokyo.
3: Johnny was in Tokyo. Because of courage beyond the call of duty, certain people in Washington decided you needed Johnny more than the army of occupation.
1: Oh, I do, I do.
3: Yeah, the lucky dog.
4: You have just heard I Love Adventure, a new Carlton E. Morse production featuring Michael Raffetto as Jack Packard and Barton Yarborough as Doc Long. Next week, incident number 10, entitled The Kwong Moon Dagger, an affair of Chicago's Chinatown. Betty Lou Gerson was Satin Fraser in tonight's show. Other players included Peggy Weber, Louis Van Ruten, Russell Thorson, Lou Krugman, Frank Richards, and Dix Davis. The Girl in the Street was written and produced by Carlton E. Morse. Organ music by Rex Corey, your announcer, Jim Butters. Now, a listening reminder. High comedy and hilarious adventure go hand in hand on the wonderful Johnny Fletcher Show, starring Bill Goodwin. So stay tuned. The Johnny Fletcher Show follows next.
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0: This channel is...
1: And the way.
2: Don't you understand? Please believe me. There isn't any letter. There never was a letter.
1: Hold her hands.
2: No.
1: Yank them behind her.
2: Oh, you devil.
1: Why, you...
2: I hate you. I hate you.
1: Careful, you don't black her eye. It might not look good on the corpse of a suicide.
2: Suicide?
1: We want that letter, and we want it now. Unless we get it, Satin Fraser is going to jump out of that bedroom window over there.
2: Jump?
1: Yes. It's one story down to a steep slate roof, then 9 stories to the pavement. It should be spectacular.
2: Now, there just aren't any men like you. There can't be.
1: Drop 1 story to the steep roof. A nice long roll.

0: We now present The Adventures of Marco Polo. Marco Polo and his friends were rescued from the clutches of Van Chu by the Kublai Khan. And the great Khan was so pleased at what Marco Polo had done that he appointed him as governor of his province, Armenia. He also rewarded Toktai by appointing him governor of the city of Pekin. The great Khan announced that he was quite prepared to trade with Venice, thereby bringing gladness to the hearts of Niccolo and Matteo Polo. He also stated that he was about to take a tour of his dominions, and he desired Marco Polo, Niccolo, and Matteo to accompany him. The Princess Delana still desired to wed Marco, and the great Khan arranged that the wedding should take place before he started on his journey. The day before the wedding, Marco Polo was accosted by Toktai, who declared his love for Zelana and swore that he would kill himself because she would not return his love.
1: Toktai, those are rash words. How do you know that the Princess Zelana does not return your love?
2: Why, she is to wed you. She has no eyes for anyone but you.
1: Toktai, you are mistaken. While I have the greatest respect for the Princess Zelana, I do not love her.
2: You lie.
1: I do not lie. But I am grateful to the Princess Zelana because she saved my life and the lives of my companions. If I can pay my debt by marrying her, then I am willing to pay that debt. But I think that if you are patient, then Zelana will in time come to love you. Oh, Toktai, you are conferring a boon on me.
2: I am conferring a boon on you? What words are these, Marco Polo?
1: Well, you have told me of your love for Zelana, and I can assure you that I will speak with her and tell her of that love.
2: You must not do that. She has no eyes for me. The great Khan has bestowed her hand on you, and the heart of Toktai is heavy.
1: Oh, be of good cheer, my friend. I am soon going on a journey with the Khan, and then I will remain for some time in the province of Armenia. During my absence, Zelana will be in your charge, Toktai.
2: She will be your wife. Toktai is a man of honor.
1: She may not be my wife. I will go and speak with Zelana now. You will keep your own counsel. Leave everything in my hands. You are a brave and courageous man. You deserve to marry the woman you love. And Marco Polo promises to help you.
2: Those are crude words, Marco Polo. It is too late to help me now. Say you that Zelana is so fickle that she could stop loving you and start to love me?
1: It has been my experience that all women are fickle, my friend.
2: Now you shall die. You shall not insult the Princess Zelana.
1: Don't threaten me with that knife, Toktai. I did not mean to insult the princess. Now, if you leave everything in my hands, you may yet find happiness. But you must give me your promise that you will not attempt to take your own life.
2: Your words give me new hope. But do you jest with me, or do you speak the truth?
1: I swear I speak the truth now. Come, Toktai. Your promise.
2: I promise that I will not attempt to end my own life.
1: It is well. I go now to seek out the Princess Zelana. I will meet you here in 2 hours' time. Then, mayhap, I will have some news for you.
0: Marco Polo made his way to the apartments of the Princess Zelana, and he found there was great activity. Zelana was supervising the finishing touches to her glorious wedding gown. Maids, ladies-in-waiting, and servants bustled around her. Marco Polo surveyed the scene for a moment.
1: Zelana! Zelana!
3: Oh, Marco Polo, I did not expect to see you today. Look at the silks and satins which the great Khan has sent me from his treasure house.
1: They are indeed very beautiful. Will you send those women away? I wish to have speech with you.
3: Oh, my impetuous lover, you cannot bear to be away from me for long. Very well. We shall have a few minutes alone together. Oh, but I have much to do today, Marco Polo.
1: Oh, I will not detain you for long.
3: Go. Go, all of you. I will beat upon the gong when I require your services again.
1: Zelana, I have a matter of great import to discuss with you.
3: Come, Marco Polo. Sit beside me on this divan. You look so handsome today.
1: And you look very beautiful.
3: Have you no caresses for me, Marco Polo?
1: One moment, Zelana. You know that very soon I leave for Armenia to take up my duties as governor. That I am going to journey through the dominions with the great Khan.
3: I know.
1: Well, I wish our wedding to be postponed until I return.
3: But, Marco Polo, What does this mean? Have you ceased to love me?
1: Oh, hear me, Zolana. I haven't told you this before, but I desire my other wives to be present at the wedding.
3: Your other wives? Oh, no, Marco Polo.
1: Well, is it not the custom in this land that when a man takes a wife, his other wives shall be present at the ceremony?
3: It is the custom, but you did not tell me that you had other wives. You stated that it was the custom in your land to take one wife only.
1: Oh, did I say that?
3: Oh, yes.
1: Oh, I'm sorry, Zolana. Oh,
3: you have deceived me greatly. I think I hate you. I hate your wives, too. But of course I will be your head wife. The others will have to obey my orders.
1: Oh, yes, of course.
3: Describe your other wife to me. Who is your head wife now? Tell me what she looks like.
1: Well, she's very tall and very fat.
3: Oh.
1: And she has a loud voice, and she's very jealous.
3: Oh, I do not think I will like her very much. Can you not kill her or give her away to someone else, Marco Polo?
1: Oh, I couldn't do that. But, are you sure that you do love me, Zolana?
3: Oh, you are very handsome.
1: Yes, but not as handsome as Toktai. And he is a man of your own race.
3: Toktai is indeed handsome. You know, Marco Polo, if you had not come into my life, I think I could have fallen in love with Toktai.
1: He is one of the finest men I know. It was by his efforts alone that the Khan was saved. And I can tell you this, Zolana. I happen to know that Toktai is very much in love with you.
3: Oh, poor Toktai. And I have been so cold and distant to him. But then that is correct. For after all, I am your promised wife.
1: Yes, of course. But Toktai is not married yet. And I have four wives, and he has none.
3: I think Toktai is the type who would only love one woman.
1: That is what I think.
3: But why should we talk about Toktai all the time? I want to hear about your wives.
1: Ah, the great Khan comes this way.
3: We must bow down before him.
4: You may rise, but I came to see Zolana and wish her well, to ask if she liked the many precious materials which I sent
3: her. Oh, they are beautiful, Most High. I am more than grateful to you, but I am afraid the wedding will have to be postponed.
4: What is this, the wedding postponed? Why, have you quarreled?
3: No.
1: Oh, no, Most High. We have not quarreled, but by the laws of this land, all a man's wives must be present at the time of his wedding. And I wish to send for my other wives.
4: You have other wives, Marco Polo? But you are a Christian. I understand that Christians only take one wife.
1: Well, you see, there are different laws, O Most High. And I would like my other wives to be present with your permission, of course.
4: Oh, it is the law of the land, but it will take some time for your other wives to arrive here, Marco Polo.
1: Yes, I know that, Most High. Therefore, I suggest that we postpone the wedding until my return from Armenia. I know that Zolana is prepared to wait for me.
3: I am willing to wait until eternity, if necessary, Marco Polo.
1: Oh, it may not be necessary to wait as long as that.
4: Oh, such devotion I have never seen. Well, I think you are right, Marco Polo. It would be as well to have your other wives present at the ceremony. I shall issue a proclamation that the wedding is to be postponed until you return.
1: Oh, I know it will be quite safe to leave Zolana here in Pekin in the care of Toktai.
4: Well, I shall speak to Toktai. He is to watch over the princess and guard her. And when you return, mayhap your wives will be here. Then we will have a magnificent Eastern wedding. But whom will you send for your wives?
1: Well, you desire my father and my uncle to accompany you on our journey, Great Khan.
4: Yes, they must go with us. Bid your servant Benno return to Venice. I shall give him a special escort to the coast. That escort will wait until he returns with your wives. Now, does that satisfy you, Marco Polo?
1: It does, Most High, and I thank you for your kindness. I must go now and tell Benno of his forthcoming journey.
3: Marco Polo, you will spend some time with me today?
1: Oh, I will spend much time with you, Zolana, but I must give my servant his orders now. By the leave of the great Khan, I will withdraw.
4: You may withdraw, Marco Polo.
0: Marco Polo made his way to his own apartments, and there he found his father studying a map. Niccolo Polo looked up as his son entered. He greeted him cordially.
5: Well, Marco, are you excited at the prospect of your wedding?
1: No. Can you tell me where I can find Benno?
5: Oh, he went into town with your uncle Matthew. They were to make some purchases for the forthcoming journey. Did you know the Khan is taking 6 elephants with him? He's also taking an army of 10,000, all mounted on the best horses. There will be 2,000 workmen to erect camp wherever we wish to stay for the night. We shall certainly be traveling in the greatest luxury.
1: Yes, Father. I must find Benno at once.
5: Oh, he will return soon. But stay, my son. Look you on this map. This is the route which we will take.
1: Yes, well, I must see Benno before the Khan speaks with him.
5: But Khan will not speak with Benno. He dislikes speaking to servants. Now, tell me about your forthcoming wedding, my son.
1: There will be no wedding.
5: What? Don't tell me you've refused to marry Princess Ilana. All arrangements have been made for the wedding.
1: The Khan has altered his mind. The wedding is to be postponed until I return from Armenia.
5: Oh, how did you persuade him to change his mind?
1: I used a subterfuge. You know that it is the law of this land that if a man marries, all his wives must be present at the ceremony.
5: Well, you have no other wives, Marco.
1: On the contrary, Father, I have 4 other wives.
5: What? Come now, Marco. This is no time for jesting.
1: Well, the Khan believes that I have 4 other wives.
6: Marco, I say nothing for you. What's the meaning of this nonsense?
1: Why, what ails you, Uncle Matthew?
6: An officer approached me and stated that your wedding had been postponed until such time as Benno returns from Venice. With your other wife.
1: Well, that is correct.
6: There you are, Niccolo. I always told you that Marco was deceitful. Apparently, he has wives all over Venice.
1: If you will only let me explain, but where is Benno?
6: He has been taken before the Khan to receive certain instructions for his journey to Venice.
1: That fool Benno will tell the Khan the truth. Let me pass. I must intercept Benno.

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0: Now, the Batman and Robin match wits with the Riddler in a game where the stakes are life itself. If music be the food of death. One sunny day in April, Dick Grayson, home from college for spring vacation, strolls in Gotham City's famous Center Park. Glancing up, he sees a small airplane overhead, skywriting, tracing a strange message in the sky.
1: Gee, what does that say?
2: Young man, can you make out what that plane is writing?
1: I think so, but it doesn't make any sense.
3: What makes the car go? Is that what it says?
1: That's what it says.
3: How odd. It sounds like a riddle.
1: Sure does. Hey, a riddle. Wow. Excuse me, ma'am.
3: Well, goodbye. He must be a track star. I never saw anyone run that fast.
0: A very short time later, a door flies open in the study of Bruce Wayne.
1: Batman!
4: Dick, what's wrong?
1: Not Dick, not now. Time for Robin and Batman.
4: Oh?
1: The Riddler!
4: Where?
1: I saw a riddle in the sky, a plane skywriting.
4: Trying to reach me?
1: Sure. Wants to give you a clue, as usual, to what he's going to do.
4: So, he's loose again.
1: The dope? Won't he ever learn?
4: Don't underestimate him, Robin. He's a brilliant criminal. What was the riddle?
1: What makes the car go?
4: What makes the car go? That's not a riddle. Not a whole one.
1: I know. There's just one answer. Gasoline. But it doesn't make sense.
4: Gasoline. Of course.
1: Hmm?
0: After quick preparations, the dynamic duo, Batman and Robin, peer through masks at Gotham City, slipping away beneath them as they soar in the Batcopter over Gotham Harbor, headed out to sea.
1: Where are we going, Batman?
5: To meet a ship.
1: A ship?
5: A huge tanker, due to arrive today from the Middle East. Remember the question, what makes the car go? The ship's cargo is gasoline, and cargo as precious as gold anywhere in the world.
1: Wow! You think the Riddler would try to steal a ship?
5: Why not? The bigger the better, it's just his style.
1: We're almost there. Look, on the horizon. Isn't that a tanker?
5: That's it. Now look for a smaller craft.
1: Oh. Batman, behind us, a plane. They're shooting at us.
5: And hitting us. The motor is skipping. We're losing control.
0: Its power gone, the Batcopter sinks toward the water. Then, just offshore, the Batman spies a small deserted island, not much more than a sandbar. Skillfully, he steers the copter there and lets it settle. As they climb from their disabled craft, the Batman and Robin see the Riddler. He's in a powerboat in the water and speaks to them through a bullhorn.
6: Thank you, Batman, for falling into my trap. How flying. And you, Robin, how nice to destroy you both at once. Oh, I'm not interested in gasoline. No, I'm going to steal something else. Far more valuable with you out of the way. The island you are on is mined with explosives, set to go off in 5 minutes. If you approach the water to escape anywhere but one place, you will cut off a mine. The one place not mined is the little pier. You see it? With the escape boat tied up? Yes? No, no, don't run for it. No. The boat is booby-trapped, too. Well, however, I'm always fair. You can deactivate the bomb in the boat and escape if you solve the riddle there. Goodbye forever, Batman.
0: Batman and Robin race to the pier and find a metal box with wires leading from it to explosives in the boat. On the box are seven levers, labeled with the letters A through G. And below the levers, a sign with the riddle,
4: "What letter is like an escape?"
1: Very funny.
4: Don't talk. Think. We have to pull the lever with the letter that answers the riddle. A letter like an escape.
1: We have 2 minutes.
4: Think. Wait. I think I have it.
1: What if you don't?
4: We die a little earlier. Here goes nothing. Or everything.
1: Nothing happened. You did it. How?
4: Don't talk. Let's go.
0: Quickly, they untie the boat, rev the motor, and race away.

0: Batman. The whole island. Right up in the air.
1: The Riddler never kids around.
0: How did you know the letter was G? How is G like an escape?
1: Because G makes one gone.
0: Oh.
1: Look for the next riddle. It should be in the boat.
0: Oh, right. He couldn't help leaving a clue for us if we escape, could he? Right, sure. Right here in the toolkit. A note to Batman.
1: What does it say?
0: Not one, but two riddles. Here's the first. When does pulling a bowstring draw crowds instead of arrows? I've got it, Batman.
1: Yes?
0: When it's pulled by a violinist.
1: Good, Robin, good. What's the other one?
0: Why is a speeding train like a citizen of Moscow?
1: Of course, of course.
0: What is it?
1: They're both Russian.
2: Commissioner Gordon here.
3: This is the Batman, Commissioner Gordon.
2: Batman, how are you?
3: Listen carefully. We haven't much time. Our friend, the Riddler, will try his biggest heist tonight.
2: The Riddler, eh?
3: Tonight, the great Russian violinist, Igor Pashevsky, will play his first American concert. His violin is the most valuable Stradivarius in the world. The Riddler will try to steal that violin before the eyes of the world.
2: Oh? That's what he thinks.

0: Gotham Hall, a huge crowd fills the entire auditorium. Some stand in the aisles, waiting for Peshevsky to appear on stage. Bruce Wayne, socialite and patron of the arts, sits in his private box with Dick Grayson. As the house lights dim, all others eagerly watch the stage. They scan the audience for a sign of the Riddler.
1: He'll never try it. Police are everywhere, at the doors, in the wings, the dressing rooms.
2: Here's Peshevsky. We'll soon see.

0: Robin.
1: Yes?
0: I smell smoke. He's trying to start a panic. Quick.
2: And Bruce Wayne and Dick Grayson slip behind the curtain of their box to become the dynamic duo. None too soon.
3: Fire! Fire!
2: Panic spreads through the crowd like a plague as smoke begins to roll from the back of the auditorium. Olszewski stops playing, confused.
4: Your attention!
0: Your
4: attention, please!
5: Oh, look, up there! It's Robin!
0: Yes, it's Robin!
2: The crowd looks up to see Robin perched on the rail of the private box.
4: It's just smoke, a trick. Please stay in your seats. There is no fire!
2: But pandemonium is erupting. Nothing will hold it back.
6: Robin, where is the Batman?
5: There he is! On the stage with Olszewski, the Batman!
2: Leaving Robin to handle the crowd, Batman has sprung to the stage to protect the musician.
7: Mr. Olszewski, your violin.
8: What is happening? A man with a mask.
7: Your violin, is it safe?
8: Oh, da, a policeman. I gave it to him. He came to me during the fire when it started. For safekeeping, I left it with this man.
7: A policeman.
2: Batman hears the Riddler's laugh. He sees him in police uniform carrying a violin case, slipping out a side door surrounded by his thugs.
7: Robin! Door on the left!
4: I'm on my way!
2: Fighting their way through the crowd, they catch up to the last of the thugs. But get to the street too late. The Riddler is racing away in a car. From its window, he yells back.
9: Too bad, Batman! One more try. The key of A. Yes, the key of A.
4: Quick, Batman, the Batmobile.
7: The key of A. It must be the answer to a riddle. We're supposed to guess the riddle.
4: He's getting away. Let's go.
7: Ah, yes. I think I see.
4: Can we go now?
7: Yes, but not in the Batmobile. It's walking distance. You get Commissioner Gordon. I'll go greet the Riddler.
4: Where?
7: In Igor Poshevsky's hotel room.
2: A darkened room in the Conrad Hotel. If anyone were in the room, he would see a shadow all across the window. A hulking figure looms outside it on the fire escape. Pries the window open quietly. He carries a violin case. Steps softly into the room. A man in a strange costume, covered with question marks. Then, from the dark, he hears a voice.
7: Good evening, Mr. Enigma. You kept me waiting just to change your clothes.
9: Batman! Blast you!
7: You must want to be caught a lot. Your riddle was easy. I read the papers, too.
9: Oh. You won't catch me, you human rodent.
7: I read all the interviews with Poshevsky. Here's your riddle question. What key unlocks the door to Poshevsky, right? That led me to this door.
9: That lot of good it'll do you.
7: Your answer, the key of A, is the key to Poshevsky because his favorite concerto, which he wrote himself, is written in that key.
9: Head of the class, Batman. Now I'm going to...
7: Don't go to sleep, Riddler. We have company.
2: The door opens. Lights go on. Robin and Commissioner Gordon are in the room.
4: Hey, it's him. You got him.
2: And there's the violin. Why in heaven's name did he bring it here?
7: Now, Commissioner, where is the last place we would all think to look? He planned to hide it here, under Poshevsky's nose, then come back at a later date.
2: I see. Very clever. But you figured it out.
4: How, Batman? What was the riddle?
7: For once today, Robin, we're not in a rush. You have plenty of time to figure it out.
4: Oh, Batman.

0: If you trust Mr. Kipling in the meadow by the church. If I've painted that spire once, he said, I've painted it a dozen times. He offered me an apple pie. An artist needs inspiration, he explained. Golden shortcrust pastry, delicious apple filling, and just the right amount of sugar sprinkled on top. But then, when it comes to the little details, Mr. Kipling does have an exceedingly good eye.
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fiery horse with the speed of light, the cloud of dust, and a hearty hi-yo, Silver, the Lone Ranger.

0: During the years of unrest that followed the Civil War, a powerful secret organization called the Legion of the Black Arrow sprang up in the western United States. Its members were to be found everywhere, defying the law or using the law for their own purposes, working toward the ultimate goal of revolt and the foundation of a despotic empire. It was the masked rider of the plains who led the fight against this band of outlaws and traitors. And for once, his great strength and courage, his daring and resourcefulness were taxed to the utmost in the cause of democracy. Return with us now to those thrilling days when the West was young. From out of the past come the thundering hoofbeats of a great horse, Silver. The Lone Ranger rides again.
1: Come on, Silver! We're on the trail of the Black Arrow! Hail, Silver! Holler!
0: With the help of an imitation of Chief Thundercloud's magic belt and a renegade Indian called Tomahawk, the Black Arrow planned to arouse the Indians against the white settlers and capture Fort Lariat. The Lone Ranger and Tonto learned of their plans and realized that only Chief Thundercloud and the real belt could prevent an uprising that might spread through the whole of the West. They raced across the Badlands in the direction of Thundercloud's village, but suddenly, as the moon broke through the clouds, the masked man reined up.
2: What matter, Kemosabe?
3: Look, our men at the side of the trail, near that big rock.
4: Oh, that's right.
5: Advance to be recognized.
3: Soldiers, they won't understand my mask.
2: Maybe them take you prisoner.
3: We can't let them stop us. Cut away from the trail. Come on, Silver.
2: Get him up, Scout.
5: We're trying to get away. Close in, man.
3: Steady, steady, Silver. No use, Toto. We're surrounded.
2: Ah, them here's come. Wait for us.
5: That's better. I'm glad you got sense enough not to go for your guns. Get him, boys.
3: Sergeant.
5: A masked man and an Indian.
3: We aren't outlaws.
5: It ain't exactly outlaws we're looking for. It's renegades.
2: And you make plenty big mistake.
3: You've got to believe us, Sergeant. We're doing everything in our power to stop the uprising.
5: Well, so there's going to be an uprising, eh?
3: There will be if we don't bring Chief Thundercloud back here in time.
5: Oh, you're going after Thundercloud?
3: Yes.
5: That's all I need.
3: What do you mean?
5: We got some Indians working for us in that encampment. They brought word to the fort tonight that Thundercloud was being sent for. And when he gets here, the Indians will attack.
3: You don't understand. It was Tomahawk who
5: promised. How do you know that if you ain't in with them?
3: Toto and I got close enough to overhear their council.
5: I'll bet you did. I'll bet you had a front seat.
3: Did your scouts say there were any white men in the council?
5: Well, they said there were some white men hanging around.
3: You're right, and they're renegades, too. But I'm not one of them.
5: You can tell that to the colonel. Keep a close watch on them, man. All right. I got moving. Troopers, Howard, help!

0: Yes, here's the colonel's quarters. Dismount, masked man. The Indian can wait outside.
1: Who's there?
0: Sergeant Donnelly reporting, sir.
1: Come in.
0: Go on.
2: Well, Sergeant?
0: We picked up this hombre in the Badlands, not far from the Indian encampment, sir.
2: I see.
0: There was an Indian with him. He's outside. They said they were on their way to Thundercloud's village.
2: Admitted it?
0: Yes, sir.
2: Why haven't you taken off his mask?
0: I thought you'd like to see him the way we caught him.
2: Take it off now.
0: Yes, sir.
3: Just a moment, Sergeant.
0: Don't give me an argument.
3: Before you carry out the colonel's orders, you better read this letter.
2: I don't intend
3: to... Just take a look at the signature.
2: Why, this is... Where did you get it?
3: From the man who wrote it. You know the signature, don't you?
2: Sergeant, you may go.
0: What, sir?
2: At once. A masked man and I have a little business to discuss. Alone.
0: I... Yes, sir.
4: The letter was signed by the President of the United States and outlined the Lone Ranger's mission against the Black Arrow. For nearly half an hour, the officer and the masked man talked. Then the door of the cabin swung open.
0: It's a masked man, sir. He's trying to get away.
2: Don't be a fool, Sergeant. Hand over his guns.
0: I'm giving them back to him, sir.
2: Here you are.
3: Thank you, Colonel.
2: The Indians as well.
0: Yes, sir.
2: A masked man, you believe that they won't try anything for 3 days.
3: Not until the dark of the moon. Their plan doesn't have a chance of succeeding before then.
2: How long will it take you to reach the village?
3: Not longer than 24 hours. But the chief is old. It will take us longer to get back.
2: You're sure he has the real belt?
3: I'm sure.
2: And the Indians will realize the difference when they see it?
3: Colonel, when one sees the belt shining through the dark, it's easy to understand why the Indians believe there's magic in it. I can't describe the glow, but it's strange, unearthly, like starlight from the bottom of a canyon.
2: Well, hurry, masked man. Get the chief and the magic belt back here in time.
3: We'll do our best. Adios.
2: Good luck.
5: Come on, Silver. Hit him up. Down.
2: Well, Sergeant, you can take it from me. If he doesn't get back here before the dark of the moon sets in, we'll all be dogged. That was the Lone Ranger.
4: All night long, the flying hoofs of Silver and Scout thundered across the Badlands. At daybreak, the Lone Ranger and Tonto stopped to rest and water the mounts. Then into the saddle and on again, morning, midday, afternoon. The sun dropped behind the purple mountains, a blaze of gold. And not until the thin crescent of the waning moon had turned the sage to silver did Thundercloud's valley stretch before the masked man and his Indian companion. At last they reined up before the lodge where the chief was standing among his faithful braves. The story of Tomahawk's conspiracy was told, and then...
6: This is why Tomahawk has left the village of his fathers. It is of this I warned the masked man, Thundercloud.
7: You did well to warn him, granddaughter. But how can Tomahawk persuade the other chiefs to follow him into battle?
3: They'll think he's you.
7: That cannot be. I am old. He is young.
3: He'll do it by means of the belt that glows in the dark.
6: The magic belt is in the lodge of Thundercloud.
3: Horlock's made another one.
7: Ah, him use fox fire. It cannot be the same. The glow from Foxfire lasts but a short time. The magic belt has shed its light from a time Thundercloud cannot remember. No one knows the secret of its precious substance.
3: I understand that. But you must realize that the other chiefs have never seen the real belt. All they know is that it glows in the dark, and that you're the one who owns it. Just imagine this. There's no moon. All the campfires are put out. A chief appears wearing such a belt who says he's Thundercloud. The other Indians are going to believe him.
7: It may be so. What would you have me do?
3: Ride back to Fort Lariat with Tonto and me.
7: The way is long. Can the fort be reached in time?
3: We have until nightfall, 2 days from now.
8: Maybe storm come, then not wait for darker moon.
3: A storm would mean lightning. Tomahawk won't take a chance on his face being seen.
7: Until nightfall, 2 days from now.
3: There's time if we hurry.
7: Quickly, Gray Antelope. Let the black be saddled. Then bring me the magic belt.
6: Tawana! Morta! Neda! Tawana!
4: A few minutes later, Thundercloud was mounted on the black beside the Lone Ranger and Tonto on Silver and Scout. Gray Antelope appeared in the doorway of the chief's lodge. High above her head, she held the magic belt, its mysterious light shining like a beacon. A cry of wonder broke from the throats of the braves. The girl walked toward her grandfather and handed him the belt.
6: You are a great chief, Thundercloud, but the magic belt will increase your power many times. Let it bring strength to your arm and wisdom to your tongue. Let the great medicine of our fathers bring peace and honor to our people.
7: This the belt shall do. Menecta Redeno! Lead the way, masked man.
1: Come on, Silver! Get him up there.
4: On the night of the third day after the Lone Ranger and Tonto had ridden out of Fort Lariat, the colonel paced the parapet at the top of the stockade. There was no moon, but from the distant Badlands, the glare of the Indians' campfires lighted the sky. Their drums and chanting reached the stockade faintly like a whispered menace.
2: Well, Sergeant?
5: Nothing to report, sir.
2: No? This is one time when no news is bad news.
5: May I ask a question, sir?
2: Of course.
5: It's about the drums. Are they having a war dance?
2: No, Sergeant. We have that to be thankful for. It's only a ceremonial dance. You'll recognize the difference at once when you hear the war drums.
5: Did the masked man say he'd be back tonight, sir?
2: He hoped to be back, but he might not come directly here.
5: Isn't there something that we can do, sir? Send out a scouting party or something? This waiting is getting on the man's nerves.
2: I've given my word that we won't try anything till I hear from the masked man. We're putting our faith in the Lone Ranger.
5: Yes, sir.
4: At that same moment, in a small, well-hidden camp not far from the Indian fires, Torlock handed Tomahawk a belt.
3: Any time for you to make your appearance, Tomahawk?
9: Is this belt I wear?
3: That's the one.
9: The light from it, not strong. Real belt glows brighter.
3: You don't know anything about that. Neither does anyone else around here. I just want to make sure you know what you're supposed to say.
9: Tomahawk, no.
3: I'm going to fire 3 shots. Then wait a little while, fire 3 more. That's the signal. Red Fox will tell the Braves that's thundercloud coming. That all the campfires must be put out. Not even a spark left.
9: That is good.
3: The darker it is, the more the belt will show up. The less chance there'll be of anyone recognizing you.
9: Tomahawk would lead Braves into battle tonight.
3: Now, we've gone all over that. They aren't going to follow anybody, not even Thundercloud, till they've had their war dance. They can't have that without fires. Let them dance all the rest of the night and tomorrow. And tomorrow night, when it gets dark again...
9: Tomahawk will appear once more to lead them into battle.
3: Yeah. Here goes.

0: 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Let all fire be put out. Let not spark, not ember remain. Thus we do honor the thundercloud and magic belt that shine in dark.
1: The Indians followed the instructions of the renegade. Soon the encampment was dark and silent. The braves expectant as they waited for Thundercloud's appearance. Red Fox issued a low command. The drums began. In the distance, a band of light could be seen. Faint and ghostly, but unmistakable. It moved closer and closer until at last it stopped. Red Fox shouted,
0: "Help! Chief Thundercloud!"
1: Disappointed murmurs swept through the encampment. Was this the magic belt of which they had heard so much? Red Fox insisted.
0: Hail to magic belt that lead us to victory!
2: Yeah!
1: A single voice answered him, then another.
2: Yeah!
1: Another and another. As if trying to build up their confidence with noise, they shouted louder and louder. Then Tomahawk's voice was raised above them.
0: Silence!
3: Thundercloud has come to lead you into battle. The power of magic belt shall bring us victory. While Thundercloud wears magic belt, no other light may shine upon his face. I leave you now. And when I have gone, let fires be lit. Let war dance begin. Tomorrow night in darkness, Thundercloud will return to you. Tomorrow night, we capture Fort Lariat.

0: Now to continue our story. The war dance continued through the night. But just at the hour before dawn, the Lone Ranger, Tonto, and Thundercloud reined up on a ridge above the encampment.
1: Oh, steady.
2: They sing the praises of their war gods. We're too late.
3: Not yet, Thundercloud.
2: The Black could not keep pace with Silver and Scout. Many times you were forced to stop that Thundercloud might rest.
3: They haven't attacked yet.
2: They will not listen to words of peace now. Their blood cries out for war.
3: It's nearly dawn. I'm still certain they won't attack while it's light. That means we have all day to stop them. Hello.
1: Uh-huh.
3: There are Indians from all over the West down there. Could you put on war paint and join the dance without being discovered?
1: Uh-huh. Tonto do that.
3: The main thing is to get into the camp and find out what they're planning.
1: Tonto find out.
3: We'll leave you here to get ready then. You ride with me, Thundercloud. Between now and daylight, we've got to find Tomahawk and the imitation belt.
2: The country is wild. There are many places to hide.
3: Tonto and I know where the men behind this uprising are camped. It won't be far from there. Come on, Silver.
2: Get up. It is true that men have camped here, but the ashes are cold. The signs tell Thundercloud they left this place many hours ago.
3: Heading west. Away from the encampment. That means their work is done. They're leaving it all up to Tomahawk.
2: It may be so.
3: You take off the magic belt, Thundercloud, and hold it down toward the ground. We need more light on these tracks. I'm glad the hollow's well protected. That glows as bright as a torch.
2: Here.
3: There's something. An Indian made that print. And there's another.
2: The prints are faint, but you speak the truth.
3: Leading us straight to the bank.
2: To that rock.
3: Yes, Thundercloud. The rock has been moved recently. I think we'll take a look behind it.

0: come back to Camp Tomahawk?
1: Yes. Belt is safe. Braves might ask, where is Tomahawk that he does not dance with us?
0: It is well you come. There one brave Red Fox have you watch him.
1: What tribe is he?
0: He wear war paint of Sioux. There. He talk with Silver Spear, leader of Navajo.
1: A traitor.
0: Is he one you told me watch for?
1: It is Tonto, friend of the Lone Ranger. Order your men to take him prisoner.
0: Look, he see you. He mount horse.
1: Stop him.
0: Bonito!
1: Open fire! Shoot the traitor!

0: Those shots are coming from the Indian camp, Thundercloud. Otto may have been discovered. It's light enough to see now. As soon as we get over this rise, we'll know what's going on.
1: An Indian rides away from the camp.
0: It's Tonto. They're after him. Come on, Silver.
2: Hi!
0: Hi, Kimosabe. Come on, follow us.
2: Then stop plenty soon.
0: We're going on to the fort. Get him up,
2: Scout.
0: Oh, Silver!

0: I still don't understand it, Masked Man. Thundercloud's here. Why can't he ride into the Indian camp and declare himself?
1: The Braves will not listen if I talk of peace.
2: In the state they're in now, they'll attack without a leader. They don't need one. There are 1,000 of them. You only have a garrison of 100 men.
0: But what guarantee do I have that your plan will work? Leave the fort when we're so outnumbered. My whole force might be wiped out.
2: Thundercloud is counting on the magic belt.
0: I can't do that. Out in this country, it's possible to respect the legends of the Indians. But if my men were to be massacred and I were to survive them, what would Washington think of my report? The sight of the belt shot.

0: simply don't know. And as a colonel of the United States Army and the commandant of this fort, I must be skeptical. It's my duty, Masked Man.
1: I appreciate that. We'll consider the whole thing from your point of view.
0: I wish you would.
1: You'll admit that if the Indians attack, you won't be able to hold the fort for more than a few hours.
0: I admit it.
1: If you place your men where I ask, the Indians would find nothing here. You have the authority to abandon the fort if you think best.
0: Yes.
1: And even if we aren't able to capture Tomahawk and are taken prisoner instead, you and your men could march on to Fort Lincoln and find safety there.
0: But the settlers around here...
1: If this attack comes, it will only be the settlers around here who are in danger.
2: The masked man speaks well.
1: The whole frontier will be at war. I'm asking you to give our plan a chance.
0: You're asking for a chance to face death.
1: We're doing that right now. Everyone inside this fort, everyone within 100 miles of Lariat.
0: The responsibility...
1: We must have your answer soon. We'll have to head south from here and circle the Indian camp, then cut back through the canyon country. That's 50 miles. We'll have to cover it before dark.
0: Big Pine Valley.
1: Right there at nightfall. Well, your answer, Colonel.
0: Go ahead. It's a chance, but it's our only chance.
1: Thundercloud, Tonto, we're hitting the trail.
3: The Lone Ranger and the two Indians raced south from the fort across the open prairie. And when the outpost had become a dot on the horizon, they changed the direction to the west. On they rode until the red and yellow cliffs of the canyon country loomed before them. With a sure instinct, Tonto picked the trail that would lead them beyond the Indian encampment. The trail that would lead them to the hollow where Torlock had made his camp. Just at nightfall, they reined up in the grove on the rim of the hollow.
4: Steady, Silver. Steady. Steady.
1: Listen.
2: War dance. Stop. The drums are quiet.
1: Yes. The braves are waiting for Thundercloud and the magic belt.
2: You think Tomahawk come here already? Get Foxfire belt?
1: That's what we've got to find out. He may have changed his plans after seeing you in camp this morning.
5: The rock has been rolled away.
1: And the belt is gone. All right, let's go.
2: There are only one trail from Indian camp to fort. That lead through Big Pine Valley.
1: Listen.
5: Once more Tomahawk appears before them. Once more he uses the name of Thundercloud.
1: We've got to reach the opening of the valley before they do. Come on, Silver.
5: Let's go.
0: Maskman, they're attacking.
1: Yes, but they still think they're following Thundercloud. Are your men all placed?
0: Just as you told me.
1: They each have 2 torches?
0: Yes.
1: And they know the signal?
0: 3 shots.
1: That's fine. Right back into the valley, Colonel. If they see you too soon, it will spoil everything.
0: They're close. I can see a faint speck of light out there.
1: That's Tomahawk wearing the false belt. Hurry.
0: Come on, Lord. Get up.
5: The moment has come. Thundercloud is old. Death means nothing to him. But it is wrong that you and Tonto should die to save my people.
1: This is for the future of the West. Stand your ground, Thundercloud. Remember that you're wearing the magic belt.
3: The Lone Ranger, Thundercloud, and Tonto waited at the opening of the valley as the war party swept down in them. The glow from the magic belt was so brilliant that when he was more than 100 yards away, Tomahawk could see and recognize the face of Thundercloud. Vainly, he tried to rein up, but the ponies behind swept him on until he was directly in front of the old chief when he had pulled his mount to a stop. Then the other Indians could see Thundercloud, and a shout of amazement echoed to the skies. If this was Thundercloud before them, wearing a belt that shone like the stars, who was the man who had led them?
5: Look, my brothers, by the light of the magic belt, you shall know the man who has tricked you. It is Tomahawk.
6: It is true, and I am man to lead you. Thundercloud is old and weak. Tomahawk young and strong.
7: It's Thundercloud who wears the magic belt.
6: He has no right to wear it. Look, brothers, white man stands beside him. He is a white man's friend, and he has turned his back on our people.
5: No.
6: Let us take away the magic belt from him and ride on to the fort.
5: Which one of you will brave the anger of the Great Spirit? Will it be you, Tomahawk?
6: Red Fox.
8: No.
5: He knows the legend. Will you prove your courage by defying it?
6: My men have spoken. You may keep magic belt and ride away in peace. On to the fort now! On through the valley!
5: Wait!
6: Masked man shoots! Open fire on him!
7: I fired into the air. Look beyond you. Look into the valley.
3: On the ridges that surrounded the valley, a great circle of torches flared through the darkness.
7: Look where Tomahawk would have led you. Into the valley. Into an ambush. You'd have been surrounded by the soldiers from the fort. Not one of you would have left the valley.

0: Stay alive. Remember, it was Thundercloud who kept you from entering the valley. Yeah. Is Tomahawk worthy to be your leader? No. Then take him prisoner. Tomahawk and Red Fox. Look at the belt Tomahawk is wearing. Then look at the magic belt of Thunderclouds. Which is the better? There's the same difference in their council. Tomahawk told you the white men were your enemies. Thundercloud tells you they are your friends. And that not by war, but by peace you shall live in honor.
1: Do not listen to him.
2: Soldiers kill you.
0: That isn't true. Colonel Sheridan answered
3: the Lone Ranger's call by leaving his cover and galloping through the opening of the valley toward the Indians. In one hand he carried a torch, and in the other that grasped the reins, a pipe of peace.
0: The leader of the soldiers! He carries no sword, but the pipe of peace!
4: Mashman!
5: Remember that Thundercloud wears the magic belt. Those who do not listen to him shall feel its power. Will you smoke the pipe of peace and return to your home? Then light the fires. Let this be a night of feasting. Sound the drums and sing the song of peace.
6: You've done it, Masked Man.
7: The plan worked, if that's what you mean. But it was Thundercloud and the magic belt that persuaded them.
6: What about Tomahawk?
7: Both he and Red Fox are prisoners. Will the Indians turn them over to the Colonel Thundercloud?
5: No.
7: That means you won't have any trouble with the others for a long time.
6: You don't believe the Black Arrow will try to arouse them again?
7: Let's hope we find their headquarters and their leader before they have a chance.
6: Their leader? This Torlock that bribed Tomahawk?
7: He may be the one. We don't know. But we're going after him. Are you ready, Tonto?
5: Uh-huh.
7: Adios, Thundercloud. I don't have to tell you. If Renegade should capture the magic belt, there's no telling what might happen. Guard it with your life. Goodbye, Colonel.
6: Goodbye, Masked Man. The President shall hear of what you've done tonight.
0: Come on, Silver.
8: Get him up, Scout.
0: I'll Silver!

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5: Hi, you folks, hold on your hats and gallop along with Guy Madison as Wild Bill Hickok and his pal Jingles, which is me, Andy Devine. 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
3: Today, Kellogg's Rice Krispies, the world's only talking cereal, brings you Wild Bill Hickok, transcribed in Hollywood and starring Guy Madison as Wild Bill and Andy Devine as his pal Jingles. In just 30 seconds, you'll hear the exciting story, The Rocks of Rawhide Canyon. They snap, crackle, pop. Yes, sir, Wranglers, as soon as you pour milk or cream over a bowl of Kellogg's Rice Krispies, they speak right up with their merry snap, crackle, pop. That's their way of letting you know how really fresh and crisp they are. So fresh and crisp because they're tumble-toasted, tumbled round and round in big rotary ovens until they're golden toasty all over. Tomorrow, enjoy the world's only talking cereal, Kellogg's Rice Krispies. United States Marshal Wild Bill Hickok and his big deputy Jingles met danger often along the trails of the Old West, but nowhere in their travels did they find danger closer or more menacing than they did behind the rocks of Rawhide Canyon.
5: Bill, I reckon when the Lord finished making the world, he just dumped whatever he had left right here in Rawhide Canyon. Don't you think so?
6: Could be, Jingles. It's awful rough and rocky.
5: Joker's been going either straight up or straight down for the last half hour.
6: Buckshot isn't too happy about this trail either.
5: If this saddle ever gets level again, I'm liable to fall right out of it because I won't be used to it.
6: Well, we're almost to the end of the canyon, Jingles. Then we cut through the notch and drop down into Green Valley.
5: Yeah, there's a pretty little town down in that valley, ain't there?
6: Yeah, a little place called Rugglesville.
5: Yeah, I thought I remembered it from the trip we made through here a couple of years ago.
6: There's something I'll bet you don't remember because it wasn't here last time. Fool of a
5: joke. Whoa, Joker. Hey, Bill, somebody's been building a dam across the creek.
6: Yeah, that's what I'm talking about. He's got a nice little pool of water backed up there, but I don't know what it's for.
5: There's nothing doing in this forsaken canyon that you'd need water for. We can give our horses a drink.
6: Sure can. Get over there, Buckshot.
5: Come on, Joker, let's get you a drink.
6: Somebody's put a lot of work into that dam, Jingles.
5: Sure has. Look at all those rocks fitted in there.
6: Well, he had plenty of rocks to start with. Whoa, Buckshot.
5: Whoa, Joker, whoa. Go ahead and take a great big drink, boy.
7: Howdy, strangers. Unpile and set yourself a spell.
5: What? Who? Where? How? Who are you? Where'd you come from?
7: I come out from behind a rock. Figured it was a good place to hide till I found out what you two was up to.
6: You live around here?
7: Not so fast, my friend. Your oversized partner here still got one question that ain't been answered.
5: I have?
7: You sure have. You asked me who I was.
5: Oh, yeah. Who are you?
7: Well, my mother called me Herbert, then my uncle called me Stormy, because I guess I was. Huh. But most folks call me Goldie because I've been prospecting for the yellow stuff most of my life. And I found a little of it now and then, and I spent it. Then I went looking for some more.
5: Well, that's nice, but Goldie or Stormy or Herbert or whatever your name is...
7: Just call me Goldie and don't ask me any more questions till your friend here gets his answer.
6: Who, me?
7: Yeah, you. You ask me if I live around here. Oh, I ain't so old, but what I can remember what folks ask me.
5: Oh, no, you ain't so old.
7: I ain't, huh? Well, I'll have you know I'm 67.
5: Oh, woo-wee, 67. That's pretty old.
7: Tis not. That ain't old age all.
5: All right, all right. Now, what's the idea of picking a fight with me?
7: Well, I told you not to ask me any more questions till I answered your friend here.
5: All right, go ahead and answer him. Billy's getting me all fuddled.
6: Just don't argue with him, partner.
7: Yeah, sure, I live around here. Right over there in that hole in the cliff with a lean-to onto the front of it.
5: Oh, in a cave, huh?
7: It ain't no cave. That's my mine.
5: Oh.
6: Gold mine, huh?
7: Of course not. Who ever heard of finding gold in this kind of rock? You find gold in quartz.
5: Did you ever find any in pints?
7: Sure, found lots of it. Spent it all, then I went looking for some more.
5: Yeah, you said that.
7: Yeah, I'm getting too old for prospecting, though. Just working my mine nowadays.
6: What do you take out of that mine, Goldie?
7: Rocks.
5: Rocks?
7: Sure. Cut them out just the size I want and use them to build this here dam across the creek. A couple of more years and I'll have her finished.
6: Oh, so you're the one who built the dam.
7: Yeah, yeah. Of course, it ain't done yet by a long shot, but I'll get her done. Got plenty of rocks and plenty of time.
5: But there's 9 million rocks lying around loose here in Rawhide Canyon. Why do you have to dig them out of the cliff?
7: Now, there's a silly question.
5: It is not.
7: It is, too. You want to have a mine, you got to dig a hole in the ground, don't you?
5: Well, sure,
7: now,
5: but...
7: I wanted a mine, so I dug a hole, and out come rocks.
6: He's got you there, Jingle.
5: He has not, Bill. There's something wrong with his figuring, but I just can't figure out right now how he's got it figured wrong.
6: Well, we can't stay here all day and figure it out. We got to get on to Rugglesville.
5: Yeah, it's getting late. Thanks for letting us water our horses in your pool, Goldie.
7: Well, I didn't say you could, but you was doing it when I come out from behind my rock.
5: Oh, yeah, well, we're sorry.
7: No need to be sorry. You're welcome.
5: Oh, well, thanks. Come on, Bill. We better get out of here.
6: Yeah. Up, Buckshot. So long, Goldie.
5: Get along, Joker. See you later, Goldie.
7: And drop in and see me again.
5: Well, maybe we will. Bill, he's the meanest, orneriest old man I ever met. He don't agree with one single thing I say.
6: Well, partner, maybe he just doesn't like people.
5: Well, I'm getting so I don't like him either.
6: He's just an old prospector that's lived by himself too much. He doesn't make much sense.
5: I'll say he doesn't. Running a rock mine. Now, who ever heard of such a silly thing? Hey!
6: Those shots are coming from behind us. Head for those big rocks.
5: Move, Joker! Pick out the biggest rock in Rawhide Canyon and get behind it.
6: This'll do it. Whoa, my
5: Whoa, Joker, whoa. And just be a smart horse and don't stick your head out from behind this rock.
6: I might say the same to you, Jingle.
5: But, Bill, I want to see who's shooting at it. Hey!
6: Well, what did you see?
5: Not a doggone thing. And if you think I'm going to take another look, Wild Bill Hickok, you're plumb crazy.

0: Hey, what was that, Slim? Sounded like a horse.
1: It was, Charlie, and he sounds mighty impatient.
0: Now, how can you tell he's impatient without seeing him?
1: Oh, that's easy, Charlie. Just by paying attention to the sound he makes. That's his way of letting you know how he feels. All you have to do is understand horse language.
0: Slim, that leaves me out. But here's a language everyone can understand. It's the snap, crackle, pop of Kellogg's Rice Krispies. They'll speak right up with this happy talk every time you add milk or cream. And just plain horse sense tells you that that's their way of letting you know how fresh and crisp they are. There's a good reason for this fresh crispness. It's tumble toasting. Each puff of rice in Kellogg's Rice Krispies is tossed round and round in big rotary ovens until it's toasted evenly all over. But say, all this talk about Kellogg's Rice Krispies only gives you a clue as to how good tasting they really are. For the full story, have yourself a big bowl full first thing tomorrow. Just be sure to ask Mom to get you a package of the world's only talking cereal, Kellogg's Rice Krispies.

0: When Wild Bill Hickok and his deputy Jingles rode away from the grumpy old prospector in Rawhide Canyon, they didn't realize that they were riding straight for an ambush. Suddenly, bullets filled the canyon, and the two lawmen took refuge behind giant boulders.
1: Bill, those shots are coming from where we left Goldie.
2: Yeah, but he wasn't doing all that shooting. Sounded like three or four guns.
1: There was nobody else in the canyon but him and us.
2: There must have been. They were hiding somewhere and tried to gun us down as soon as we turned our backs to them.
1: Well, that old buzzard Goldie must have had something to do with it.
2: Why don't you go back and ask him about it?
1: I just think I will. Now, on second thought, maybe that isn't such a good idea, Bill.
2: I think you're right, Jingles. Maybe we better go on into town and find out what this is all about before we get mixed up in it.
1: You think somebody in Rugglesville can tell us who these bushwhackers are?
2: I think maybe Sheriff Johnson might know.
1: Let's prod up our ponies and head for town. I'm getting real curious about this whole...

0: Sit down, Jingles, and stop pacing up and down. You're wearing out my floor.
1: Oh, all right, Sheriff, but you ain't told us yet who it was that was trying to shoot us.
0: Now, I told you, don't know. But I'm willing to bet it's the same gang that's been holding up the stage and taking off the gold shipments.
2: How many holdups have you had?
0: Six, including the one this morning.
1: Well, where was the one this morning, Sheriff?
0: Over to the other side of the mountain, right where you turn off to take the shortcut through Rawhide Canyon.
2: That's the way we came.
0: Sure, you were in the saddle. But the stagecoach has to go all the way around by the road.
1: Well, we should have gone all the way around the road, too, but we took a shortcut and got ourselves shot at and met an ornery old prospect named Goldie.
0: Sure, everybody knows Goldie. He's been building that dam and digging that mine of his for a year or so now.
1: Is he as grumpy as he seems?
0: I suppose so, but he's harmless.
2: If he was doing any of that shooting today, he isn't harmless. I'd like to know more about those stagecoach holdups.
0: Ain't all of them are just the same, Bill. Three or four riders jump out of nowhere, shoot the guards, and take the payroll out of the coach. Sit down, Jingles, you're wearing out my floor.
1: Oh, all right. Hey, the stagecoach don't carry a payroll every trip, does it?
0: Nope. And it's never held up except when it's carrying payroll money and gold coin. The bandit's got somebody working for the mining company, and they always know just when to hit.
2: How long has this been going on?
0: Off and on for a year, Bill. I don't mind saying it's got me stumped. I tried everything, and so has the mining company. Some shipments get through, but every couple of months we lose another one.
1: Well, maybe you can catch them when they go to spend the gold. You know, market some way.
0: Yeah, we tried that. None of it ever showed up. As far as we know, they're hiding it somewhere, and we can't find it. We're going to fool them this time.
2: How's that?
0: The company's sending another shipment through tomorrow, and this time we'll be waiting for them.
1: Well, that sounds like a good idea.
2: Suppose the bandits don't fall for it this time.
0: In that case, we'll get the payroll through. But I got a hunch that stage will get held up somewhere along the road. Sit down, Jingles. You're wearing out my floor.
1: Oh, you and your old floor.
2: Sheriff, do you mind if Jingles and I sit in on this little game?
1: Now, just a minute,
0: Bill. I'll be proud to have you, Bill. I can sure use your help.
1: But, Bill,
2: let's head for the horses, Jingles.
1: Oh.
2: We're going back up through Rawhide Canyon.
1: Bill Hickok, that's where that mean old prospector lives, and that's where we got shot at yesterday.
2: Yep, and I'm hoping we'll get shot at again tomorrow.
1: Oh, Bill, you're crazier than that old buzzard that's digging a mine to get robbed.

0: Bill, what are we doing back here in Rawhide Canyon?
1: Playing a hunch, Jingle. We're going to drop in and have a talk with Goldie.
0: Oh, no, no, not that. I don't think I'm quite up to it, Bill.
1: Maybe he can tell us who was doing all that shooting the other day.
0: I'm not so sure I want to know. They might try it again.
1: If the stagecoach bandits have been using this canyon for a hideout, like the sheriff figures, they might do a lot of shooting.
0: Yeah, but if we're chasing those bandits, why didn't we go around by the road where the stagecoach goes?
1: Because the sheriff went around there with a whole posse of men. We couldn't help him much over there, but we might be able to do some good up here in the canyon.
0: Well, I still can't figure it all out.
1: Well, I can't either, but I'm going to start with Goldie and see where he fits into this. Easy now, we're coming to the dam.
0: Easy, Joker. Slow down, boy.
1: Hey, Jingles, look at the top of that dam. Hasn't Goldie put another row of rocks on there since yesterday?
0: I don't know. Yeah, looks like he has. Looks like fresh cement around him.
1: That's a lot of work for an old man in one day. Whoa, Buckshot.
0: Whoa, Tugger, whoa. Pull up and get yourself a drink.
1: Here comes your friend now, Jim.
0: He ain't my friend.
2: Well, well, well, well, if it ain't Wild Bill and Jingles.
0: Howdy, Goldie. We were just passing through and we thought we'd water our horses again.
2: Sure, sure. Go right ahead. Sit down and rest a while, too. That trail's a killer.
1: Goldie, how come you know who we are? We didn't tell you yesterday.
2: Oh, well, shuckins, everybody in this part of the country knows you too.
0: Yeah, I reckon they do, all right.
1: You didn't have any idea who we were yesterday. Now tell me who you've been talking to since we saw you.
2: Well, doggone it, Wild Bill, I don't like to talk about other folks. I figure it ain't any of my business.
1: Well, it's my business. I figure you must have talked to those riders that were shooting at us yesterday.
0: That's right. They were shooting at us from right here.
2: And yeah, they was the ones that told me who you were, all right.
0: Uh-huh, I thought so. Now you can tell us who they were.
2: Well, now, I don't rightly know.
0: You don't know much of anything, do you?
1: Ever seen them before?
2: Sure, sure. They go riding through the canyon here every month or two. Hard-looking gents. Tougher than a rawhide boot.
0: It must be. They might have killed us just as easy as not.
2: Well, that's what they was trying to do, just in case you didn't notice.
0: We noticed it all right. I got my whiskers singed by a couple of their slugs.
1: Which way did they go after we left yesterday, Goldie?
2: Same way you did. On over into Green Valley. I didn't try to stop them. I figured they'd just as soon plug me as not.
0: Well, you're smart there. Joker, get your nose out of that pool. You'd be so full of water, you'll just slosh all the way down the trail. Now, come on now. Don't be so blame stubborn.
1: Pull him around, Jingles. You're almost as big as he is.
0: Yeah, but he's got all 4 feet dug in, and I only got two. Now, Joker, move.
2: Looks to me like an even money bet whether you pull him out of the pool or he pulls you in.
0: He's never won an argument with me yet. Now, come on, Joker.
3: Look out, Jingles.
0: Hey! Anyhow.
1: Looks like you just lost your first argument, Jingle. Swim over to the dam. I'll throw you a rope.
0: I'm swimming.
2: Hey, watch out for them rocks on top. They was just put in fresh this morning.
0: I'm liable to pull one of them out and drop it right on Joker's ornery old head.

0: Hear that, Charlie? That's a robin singing. When you heard that happy, cheerful little tune a while back, you didn't need no calendar to tell you that spring was really here to stay.
1: Right you are, Slim. A robin singing lets you know spring is here the same way the snap, crackle, pop of Kellogg's Rice Krispies, the world's only talking cereal, lets you know that here is a cereal that's really fresh and crisp. Now, the reason for fresh crispness of Kellogg's Rice Krispies is tumble toasting. Each puff of rice in Kellogg's Rice Krispies is tossed round and round in big rotary ovens until each puff is toasted evenly all over. That's why as soon as you pour milk or cream over a bowl full of Kellogg's Rice Krispies, they speak right up with their cheerful snap, crackle, pop. How about you giving a listen to their merry little chatter tomorrow morning? They sure make good listening and mighty good eating. Ask Mom to get you a package of the world's only talking cereal, Kellogg's Rice Krispies.

0: When Jingles got into a little argument with Joker, the horse pulled him into the pool above Goldie's Dam in Rawhide Canyon. Jingles was mad, of course, but he swam over and held on to the top of the dam.
1: Hey, Bill! Joker ain't really mad. He's swimming over to help me now. Ain't that cute?
2: Hey, get him away from there, Jingles. Them rocks ain't had time to set yet.
3: Come on out, partner. He'll follow you.
1: All right, now come on, Joker. Get away from Goldie's rocks, Joker. You knock him down, he'll stay mad at you a lot longer than I do. Uh-oh, now you've done it. Call him, Bill, before he knocks the whole thing down.
3: Come here, Joker. Come on, boy.
1: Oh, I'm all wet and I'll just put these rocks back before I climb out.
2: Leave them alone. I'll put them back myself.
1: Uh-oh. Bill, there's gold under these rocks. Gold coins.
3: Look out, Jingles. Now you freeze just right there, Goldie, and keep those hands up high.
2: All right.
1: Now what's going on here anyway?
3: Goldie just tried to play you when you found out where the gold was hidden, Jingles.
1: Well, thanks for beating him to the draw, Bill, but what's the gold doing there?
3: That's where the bandits have been hiding the payroll money. Goldie's been cementing it right into the dam.
1: Oh, so you're one of the gang, huh?
2: Sure I am. You two ain't going to hold me long. They'll all be coming up the canyon with another load of gold any minute now. And when they start blasting away at you, they won't miss like they did yesterday.
1: What are we going to do, Bill?
3: We'll set a trap for them, Jingles. Round up the horses and hide them. Then we'll tie up Goldie and we'll all hide in that cave that he calls the mine.

0: Nice little mine you got here, Goldie. You can hide the whole gang in here, and anytime somebody comes along the trail, you just go out and talk to them and pretend you're an old prospector.
1: Shut up, you smart badge packers. Been working for a long time, and it'll still be working fine after you've gone.
2: We're not going just yet. You find that blasting powder, Jingles?
0: Sure, plenty of it. Shovels and guns and enough grub to feed an army. They really had a hideout dug into this hill.
2: They sure did. And they built a dam to get rid of the rock and hide the money.
1: So you got it all figured out, eh? Well, when the boys get back, they'll take care of you, all right.
2: Maybe and maybe not. Take that keg of powder down the trail, Jingles, and set it behind a rock where they won't see it.
0: Oh, I get it. Then you want me to spill a nice little trail of powder back up here to the cave.
2: That's right.
1: What's that for?
0: Well, that's for when you boys come riding up the trail. We just touch a match to the powder up here, and the whole keg goes off down there.
2: Battle trap them in the canyon where the sheriff and his posse can come along and round them up.
0: Yeah, pretty smart, huh, Goldie?
1: Yeah.
2: He's not talking, Jingles. You take the powder and go set that trap.

0: Bill, I think I hear horses coming.
1: Yeah, I heard them for the last couple of minutes. Ready with the matches?
0: All set. You just say when.
1: Wait till they get pretty close. But I still don't want any of them hurt in the explosion.
0: Personally, I'm still kind of mad at them for shooting at me yesterday.
2: Yeah, it's too bad they didn't get you.
0: You keep out of this, Goldie, and stop crawling around or I'll tie up your feet like your hands are tied up.
1: Now's the time, Jingles. Touch a match to it.
0: Okay. There. Starting to burn.
2: Now!
0: Billy kicked over another powder keg.
1: He spilled it all over the floor. Grab him. Let's get out of here.
0: Hurry up, move, or I'll leave you in there.
1: Run, Jingle.
0: Bill, we're not going to make it.
1: Jump to one side as soon as we're out. Now!
0: Look out! Bill, you all right?
1: Yeah, I got hit with a few little rocks, but no damage, I guess. How about you?
0: I'm okay, I guess. There goes the other one.
1: Yep. Now let's see what happens.
0: Hey, they can see us.
1: Yeah, but stay down. They can't hit us up here in the rocks, and they can't get any closer with the canyon blocked off.
0: But we can't move without getting shot.
1: We won't have to, Jingles. Those other shots are coming from the sheriff's posse. We'll take care of the gang now that we've got them trapped.
0: Goldie's waking up. Guess he got hit by one of the big rocks.
1: Yeah, we'll take him to jail with the rest of them. But he almost got us with that last trick of his.
0: You know, when we asked the sheriff about him yesterday, he said Goldie was harmless.
1: That's right, he did.
0: And then we find out that he runs a gang of bandits and killers and tries to blow both of us up.
1: And he almost did.
0: Bill, if that old sidewinder is harmless, then little old peaceful me don't never want to meet up with anybody that might try to do me some harm.

0: And now, here are the stars of Wild Bill Hickok, Guy Madison and Andy Devine.
1: That's our Wild Bill Hickok story for today, folks. We'll have another one for you on Monday.
2: And it's one you won't want to miss. All about a jewel thief and a wonderful prize porker. We call it Pettigrew's Prize Pig.
1: So long, kids.
2: See you Monday. Choo-choo-choo. Choo-choo-choo's your favorite cereal.
1: You tell them, Andy.
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0: Kellogg's, the greatest name in cereals, has brought you another exciting story of Wild Bill Hickok, starring Guy Madison and Andy Devine in person. Today's cast included Leo Curley, Hal Gerard, and Dusty Walker. Our story was written and directed by Paul Pierce, music by Dick Arant. This is a David Heyer production, transcribed in Hollywood. Now, this is Charlie Lyon, speaking for Kellogg's, the greatest name in cereals. Reminding you, listen again on Monday, same time, same station, for another adventure of...
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1: The magic island of Euclidea is no longer visible. At the location of the island, the waters of the South Pacific Ocean are rolling gently. And on the surface floats the rocket plane, which Captain Bradford and Elaine have landed near the upper escape lock of the underwater city of Euclidea. The time is going to pass very slowly for the captain and the Euclidean girl commander who is now helping him. They will have to wait for days until the Gregory boat arrives and the Euclideans are captured. Back on the Gregory boat, Mrs. Gregory, Jerry, and Joan are wondering and worrying about the two who have gone ahead. In the radio cabin of the boat, Jerry and Joan are doing their worrying out loud.
2: All right, Joan, all right. You're sure, and I'm sure. So let's forget it.
3: But, Jerry, we are sure of two different things.
2: Yes, but we don't get any place by arguing. You think you're right, and I know I'm right. So what?
3: Regardless of who is right, I am very worried about the captain and Elaine.
2: Oh, so am I. But Tex never got into anything he couldn't get out of.
3: They must be nearly out of fuel, Jerry. Elaine said when they took off that they had barely enough of the fuel gas to take them to Euclidea.
2: Well, what of it? They're not trying to go anyplace else. What do they need fuel for?
3: If the Euclideans are able to escape from the underwater city and attack the captain, he will need fuel badly.
2: No, I know it. That radio message from Tex sounded like a bluff to me.
3: A bluff?
2: Yeah, you know, trying to make somebody believe you can do something you're not very sure of.
3: I think you are right. The captain was, as you say, bluffing.
2: Yeah, you bet he was. That gag about capturing G-47 and his men on that raft wasn't very good.
3: What do you think he was actually trying to do?
2: Oh, probably scare them back into their hole so they would stay put until we get there.
3: The captain was very sure that his universal solvent would effectively prevent the escape of the Euclideans.
2: Well, I guess it would, if he had a chance to get it planted before any of them escaped.
3: And if he did not?
2: Well, then we're going to find Tex and Elaine prisoners when we get there. And the rest of us will probably end up the same way.
3: But that would be terrible, Jerry.
2: Oh, don't tell me.
3: We would not be treated so kindly this time. G-47 would have the captain's solvent, and he could easily work out the formula. Then there would be no further need for them to show us any consideration.
2: Well, all right, all right. Golly, I know all that as well as you do. But when you're sure of bad news, why rub it in?
3: I am not rubbing anything.
2: Oh, I didn't say you were.
4: Well, I see you two are just as friendly as ever.
3: Mother.
2: Oh, Mrs. Gregory. Well, we're not fighting, just arguing.
5: No more news from Tex?
3: No, Mother. The radio has been silent.
5: Well, I hope no news is good news.
2: Oh, sure it is. The captain and Elaine know how to take care of themselves.
5: Yes. They would if they had a chance. But what are the odds against them down there?
3: I think their position is not pleasant.
2: There you go again. Why don't you try to be cheerful once in a while?
3: Jerry, you were the one who suggested that the captain's radio message was a bluff.
5: What?
2: Well, you see, Mrs. Gregory, I've got an idea that Tex sent us that message just to scare the Euclideans, if they were listening in. I don't think he had a chance to really capture them.
5: I thought that, Jerry. The message didn't ring true.
3: We can do very little to help them. And this boat is so slow.
5: Everything seems too slow when you're trying to cope with those Euclideans. But this was the fastest boat I could get, which was large enough to hold the 200 or 300 people we may have to bring back with us.
2: Yeah, they don't keep us there with them.
5: Oh, yes, Skipper?
6: Jerry.
2: Oh, what, me?
6: Aye.
2: What for?
6: Come.
5: Something wrong, Skipper?
6: No.
2: Oh, okay, Skipper. I'll be back pretty soon, Mrs. Gregory.
5: Very well, Jerry.
2: What's up, Skipper? Okay.
5: Well, I wonder if anything has happened.
3: I think not, Mother. Just some little task the skipper has for Jerry.
5: What were you and Jerry discussing?
3: We were speaking of the probable conditions at Euclidea.
5: And neither of you looked very happy when I came in. You think they're in danger?
3: I did not say that, Mother.
5: No, none of us dare to say it. But everyone is thinking it.
3: There is nothing we can do about it.
5: That's what worries me. If there were only a few moves we could make, anything to occupy our minds, to give us something to do.
3: No, Mother, you cannot help by worrying.
5: Oh, I know that. But it doesn't keep me from worrying.
7: Bradford to Gregory.
3: But don't you not
7: Bradford
3: see that it...
5: Wait, Joan, I think I hear the radio.
7: Can you hear me?
5: It's Tex. Hello, Tex. Pat calling. Hello, Tex.
7: Hello, Pat. How's everybody?
5: Well, we're all right, just plowing along.
7: Everything running on schedule?
5: McLeod says we're doing a little better than schedule.
7: Fine, keep it up and don't worry about us.
5: What have you been able to do?
7: We're riding easily on the water, just above the airlock.
5: No trouble?
7: Not a bit.
5: How are your provisions and fuel?
7: More than enough to last until you arrive.
5: Have you any special instructions for us?
7: Not at the moment, but keep the radio open on this wavelength and have someone with it at all times.
5: We would have done that. Are you sure that no one escaped before you got there?
7: No chance. The submarine locks are still magnetized shut, and we're watching the airlock in the surface chamber.
5: Is Elaine sure that there is no other means of escape from the island?
7: Positive. Don't worry about anything. Just keep coming our way, and we'll be waiting for you.
5: Thanks, Tex. You've been so wonderful through all this, and it's my fault we ever started it.
7: Think nothing of it. Well, I'd better save our batteries. Good luck, all. See you later.
5: Goodbye, Tex, and good luck to you both.
3: It would seem they are doing well, Mother.
5: Yes, and I suppose it's true. But I'm afraid I won't rest much until we reach there.
3: This is only our first night on the water. You must not worry at this early date.
8: Mrs. Gregory.
5: Yes, Mac, what is it?
8: May I have a word with you?
5: Of course you may. Come in.
8: Thank you.
5: Come right over here and sit down. I'd like to stay near the radio as much as possible.
8: How do you do, Miss Joan?
3: You are wearing a very sad expression, Mr. McLeod.
8: Sorry, I am for that. But the truth of the matter is that I have something which is not resting easy on my mind.
5: Trouble, McLeod?
8: It may be, and then again, it may not be.
5: Well, what is it?
8: How important is it that we keep up the speed we're now making?
5: Well, it may mean everything, Mac. The captain and Elaine are drifting practically helpless on the water down there, and they'll never be really safe until we arrive.
8: Then it would seem that we must keep it up.
5: Yes. But why not?
8: Well, to tell you the truth, Mrs. Gregory, the motors are acting none too good.
5: The motors?
8: Aye.
5: The motors of this boat are defective?
8: I wouldn't say that they were defective, but they are being badly overworked, and I'm none too sure how much of it they'll stand.
5: But speed means everything, Mac. We're doing far too slowly as it is.
8: I won't argue about that, but the boat was designed to make 16 knots, and she's now making 21.
5: 16 knots? 5 knots less?
8: Aye.
5: Well, it's out of the question, Mac. Tex and Elaine figured that with good luck, they'd be able to hold out for 6 days, possibly a few hours more than that. But to reduce our speed 5 knots would mean adding at least 2 full days to our run.
8: Aye, it would that.
5: We haven't any such margin as that. Keep the motors wide open and take a chance.
8: We'll be no good to the captain if we break down short of our goal.
5: We'll be no more good to him if we're too late getting there.
8: Right you are, and I'm glad to hear you want it that way. I would have said as much myself had I been in charge.
5: You are in charge of those engines, Mac. And your job is to get us just as far as you can, as fast as you can. I'll be responsible beyond that.
8: Good for you. Well, I'll get on back to the engine room and keep me eye on those motors.
3: Is Jerry in the engine room?
8: Aye. We sent for the lad to tell him what was happening, so he would help you make up your mind.
5: Well, I don't need any help, but I would like to know what Jerry's opinion was.
8: Well, he said to run this thing until the motors fell out of it, and then we'd row it the rest of the way.
5: Oh, good for Jerry. Oh, Mac.
8: Aye.
5: We just talked to the captain on the radio.
8: And what's the news?
5: None. They arrived safely, and now all they can do is just lie there and wait for us.
8: But they did arrive there. Well, I'll get on back, and I'll send Jerry in here if you want him.
5: I wish you would.
8: Then I will. And then I'll get all me time to keep in this coffee grinder turning over.
5: Well, Joan, that isn't so good, is it?
3: I would not think too much of that, Mother. Mr. McLeod is an engineer. He is a lover of fine machinery, and he would be inclined to exaggerate the condition of the motors.
5: I hope so. But whether that's the case or not, we'll keep up every bit of speed we can make from now on.
3: And now I think you should have some rest.
5: I know I should. And I'm going to be sensible and try to get some, as soon as Jerry comes back.
3: And Jerry and I will remain with the radio.
5: No, dear. You'll come and rest with me. Jerry won't mind standing by the radio alone.
3: But, Mother, I do like to be near Jerry. He talks so much and says so little that it is very restful.
5: Possibly. But even so, I want you to come into our cabin and lie down.
9: Hey, was McLeod just in here?
3: Yes, Jerry. He came to see Mother about the engines.
9: What did he tell you, Mrs. Gregory?
5: He seemed to be worried as to how well the motors would stand our present speed.
9: Yeah, well, that's what he told me, too. But he's worrying too much about nothing.
3: Are you sure?
9: Well, sure, I'm sure. The old skipper was an engineer for a long time, and he said those motors would stand running at full speed as long as we wanted to run them.
5: Oh, I'm glad to hear that. Now, Jerry, if you'll take over the radio, Joan and I'll try to get a little sleep.
9: Oh, sure, Mrs. Gregory, I'll take over.
5: Joan and I'll relieve you on the morning watch.
9: But, gee, you don't need to get up then. Well, I can put one of the crew in here when I get sleepy.
5: No, Jerry, I prefer that we three handle all messages from Tex. Johnson would do, of course, but I've asked him to spend all his time in the pilot house.
3: That is advisable. When we are trying to maintain top speed through all conditions, a great deal depends on our navigator.
9: Johnson's plenty good.
5: He certainly is. Now, Jerry, if you'll
9: just... Mrs. Gregory, can I have Joan stay here with me for just a few minutes, huh?
5: I don't see why not, but I don't see why either.
9: Oh, I just wanted to talk to her about...
3: Oh, please, Mother.
5: Well, very well. Don't stay more than a few minutes, though, Joan.
10: I want you to get as much rest as possible.
3: I will not be long, Mother.
10: Good night, Jerry. And call me if you hear from Tex.
9: You bet I will, Mrs. Gregory. Good night.
3: What did you want, Jerry?
9: I want to talk to you.
3: So you said.
9: Well, I think it's important.
3: What is it?
9: Well, McCloud is really worried about those engines, and he's right.
3: But, Jerry,
9: I said everything was going to be all right, just to make your mother feel good. Those engines are liable to quit any time at this speed.
3: Then we could not help the captain, and our position would be hopeless.
9: Well, that's the idea, and there's only one thing we can do if we get close enough to do it. Radio the captain to get away from that place and fly back to the boat. It'd be safer if we were all together.
3: But the Euclideans would escape.
9: Sure, and when they escape, they'll come after us.
3: Oh, but, Jerry, we must not allow that to happen.
9: I know that as well as you do. And I took a chance and told McCloud about my plan. He's going to do it, and your mother will never know the difference.
3: Jerry, you are going to trick Mother?
9: Oh, we've got to, Joan. But we haven't got a chance to save the captain or do anything else. McCloud is going to cut the engines to 18 knots an hour, and we mustn't let your mother find it out.
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1: Presenting the adventures of Jungle Jim. Last week at the Purple Triangle headquarters, Jungle Jim was thrown into a dungeon cell after he attempted to avenge Lynn Chalmers for being struck by Derek Bluger. At the same time, at an eating place in Shanghai, General Lin Pu and Shanghai Lil met General Chan Hu, a Chinese deserter, and got his promise to act as a secret organizer for the Purple Triangle. Later at his quarters, Derek Bluger brought Jungle Jim face to face with Shanghai Lil. He told Jim that Lil had returned to him and the two of them would rule China together. Shanghai Lil did not deny it. The thrilling adventures of Jungle Jim are pictured each Sunday in the Comic Weekly, the world's greatest pictorial supplement of humor and adventure. The Comic Weekly, each page printed in full colors, is distributed everywhere as an integral part of your Hearst Sunday newspaper. And now we continue our story. A bugler stationed in the tower of the castle used by Derek Bluger and his officers as their quarters sounds a call. It's to announce the arrival of Yangtze's scout plane, which was dispatched on a flight to the hills to capture Jungle Jim's faithful servant, Kolu. As the scout plane circles in for a landing on the parade ground, Bluger, accompanied by General Lin Pu and Shanghai Lil, rushes out of the castle.
2: Come on, Lin Pu. You too, Lil. I'm anxious to get a good look at this native. I want to make sure we've got the right boy.
3: Well, you're getting smart at last, are you, Derek? You realize that mistakes sometimes occur.
2: Maybe I'm taking a page from your textbook of suspicion, Lil.
3: It's about time. It seems it's a hard lesson for you to learn.
4: As the proverbs say, learn easy, forget easy. Learn hard, forget hard, Shanghai Lil.
3: Derek's motto, if he were to adopt one, would be that old Chinese saw of yours. Never too great to learn.
2: All right, Lil, that's enough of that. Let's tend to business. Look at that big silver bird up there.
3: It's a great sight, with the lights from the tower playing on it.
2: If we weren't in radio communication with Yangtze at this very moment, guiding him down, I'd swear it was a government scout plane on patrol duty.
4: Quite so, most high superior. Our enemies think it's one of their planes when we use it for our flying headquarters.
2: Yes, you're right, Lin Pu. We'll be able to fly over the government camp without interference. Yensing.
5: Yes, most high superior.
2: Go down there where Yangtze's landed. Bring back the prisoner.
5: At once, most high superior.
4: Have idea of good comicality for perpetrating our national government.
3: Well, why don't you let us in on it so we can all laugh?
4: It's very easy fly over foreign devil quarter in government plane and drop bomb.
3: Do you explain the joke later or give us some signal when to start laughing?
2: Neil's right for once. I don't get the point, Lin Pu.
4: It's custom of foreign devils to punish Chinese government by taking piece of land for violating neutrality of settlement.
3: Well, that would be one on them, all right.
2: And two on us.
3: How come, Derek?
4: Yes, most high superior, I do not see.
2: Well, it's very simple. In the first place, it would be a wasted bomb. In the second place, the piece of land they'd take would make our empire that much smaller.
4: I never think of saying.
3: There you go again, not thinking, Lin Pu.
2: Here comes Yensing with the native, what's he called, Lil?
3: Jim calls him Kolu. I call him, well, not that.
4: Black man, very powerful in appearance. Be able to find much use for his strength.
3: Yes, you will. That ebony ape won't budge for anybody but Jim.
2: Yeah, we'll see about that.
6: Quiet, halt! Here, black man's prisoner, most high superior.
2: Is this Jungle Jim's native boy, Lil?
3: Yes, it is, Derek. Hello, Kolu. Long time no see.
6: Yes, missy. Which one, Jim?
2: See here, Kolu. How would you like to be liberated?
6: What name?
2: Liberated. Set free from those bonds.
6: Kolu, give thanks, Juan.
2: I'll give you your freedom and a beautiful new uniform if you'll promise to be faithful to me and the Purple Triangle.
6: Kolu no can do, Juan. Kolu inside Juan Jim.
3: But I tell you, Derek, where Jim goes, his native boy goes.
2: And that's more truth than poetry, Lil. Come on, Yensing. We'll put Kolu in the same cage as his precious two-on Jim. You stay here, Lil.
7: Hey,
2: There's company for you, Bradley.
7: Who is it? Maybe I don't want to see her.
2: Don't flatter yourself. Lil isn't interested in coming down here to see you.
7: Well, I hope you don't consider yourself company. If you do, you can turn right around and go back. I'd rather be alone.
2: That's enough of that, Bradley. I haven't time for repartee. I brought your native boy down.
8: Oh, are you all right?
9: Yes, it's one, Jim. You all right?
7: Oh, never better. But I sure was worried about you.
9: Kolo worry for you, Quan Jim.
2: Open up the cell door, Yen Sing, and get this black boy off our hands for now. We've got more important matters to attend to. Besides, this brotherly reunion is killing me.
10: Yeah, in here, you.
7: Hurry up, Yen Sing.
10: Coming, Most High Superior.
2: Well, here we are where we started for, Kolo. The headquarters of Derek Bluger. But not exactly the way we planned.
9: Yes, it's one, Jim.
2: I thought you managed to get a good start back to Shanghai. When I last saw you, you were heading for the hills.
9: Yes, it's one, Jim. Me think me go fetch him help. Soldiers no watch Kolo all time.
2: No, I was the prize catch of the day. How did they capture you?
9: Me hide all day. When night come, me start travel. One time me hear air wagon in sky. Look, but no can see him.
2: Probably was flying without lights. And since you didn't see the airplane, you kept right on traveling, eh?
9: Yes, it's one, Jim. Then when Kolo walk where no place to hide, air wagon come down. Soldiers run out. Catch him, Kolo.
2: Yeah, I was afraid that was going to happen. I heard them send that plane after you.
9: Quan Jim, Kolo see white missy bring him you Shanghai.
2: Lily DeVrio? Yeah. Well, you're no more surprised than I was, Kolo, to see her here.
9: White missy friend Bluger. Me think white missy friend Quan Jim.
2: That's what I thought, too. I wish I could have heard all the things she told me in Shanghai. How she liked me and hated this Derek Bluger. And how she hoped that I'd get him.
9: Kolo, no savvy, white missy, Quan Jim.
2: I don't savvy her myself, Kolo. She seemed to know I'd been sent up here, so I didn't try to make it any secret. She seemed to be perfectly sincere, and I trusted her. And now I find she's still faithful to this murderous organization of the Purple Triangle.
9: Yes, it's one. No good you think about white missy. Better for do something.
2: That's very sound advice, Kolo. And believe me, I do intend doing something. But I can't get over this double-crossing business as quick as I'd like to.
9: What we do now, Quan?
2: I don't quite know yet.
9: Get out this room?
2: We haven't anything to get us out with, Kolo. And even if we did manage to escape from here, we'd be sure to get caught before we reached the gate. I haven't had a chance to look the camp over well enough to know the lay of the land. Say, you didn't get a look on your way here, did you?
9: No, Quan. Bluger man try for bribe me, go with him. Me say, no. Him bring me here.
2: He try to bribe you to go with him?
9: Yes, it, Quan.
2: Kolo, I've got an idea.
1: A few days later, Derek Bluger calls a meeting of the commanders. At the appointed time, Shanghai Lil appears at the door.
3: Can I play too, Derek?
2: Come in, Lil. I assure you we're not playing. This is a most important meeting. And I think it most advisable, since you are to be the new Empress of China, that you meet with us.
4: Quite so, Most High Superior.
2: You may as well get used to sitting at my left, my dear. Come over here, between Lin Fu and me.
4: Permit me to speak to you, Shanghai Lil.
3: Ah, thanks. Who's got a cigarette?
4: Here you are.
3: Oh, thanks, Lin Fu. Remind me to pay you back, come the revolution.
2: Are we all here?
4: Yes, Most High Superior.
2: Then let's get down to business. Men, I have the honor and pleasure to report that Shanghai Lil and General Lin Fu contacted the deserter General Chen Hu and have received his promise to act as secret organizer for the Purple Triangle Organization. Word has reached me through our spies that troops loyal to the Nanking government have converged on northern Guangdong province cities today. And the southwestern 9th Army has evacuated Yingtak.
4: Have you heard, Most High Superior, regarding the Lutang province?
2: Yes. All is in readiness for us there, our spies report. We have only to give the signal.
4: May I quote proverb which says, he who does not follow words with deeds, no more terrible than storm on painted water.
2: You don't need to worry about me, General Lin Fu. I never say anything I don't mean, and I always do as I say. I should think you would have learned that lesson by now.
3: Come, Derek, stick to business. Leave off personalities for a little while.
2: All right. The next item to be taken up is finances. You all know as well as I do how desperately we need money. They say that an army goes on its stomach, while a revolution goes on its pocketbook. And I think we're in position to get a generous donation to our war chest. All right, guard, let in the prisoner.
3: Oh, the Chalmers girl. What's the big idea, Derek? She hasn't any money.
11: Well, Mr. Bluger, I presume you finally realize that I'm of no use to you. When may I start home?
2: Miss Chalmers, again you are mistaken. I've just realized how valuable you are to us.
11: I don't see why you think that. I'm not the least bit interested in your paper doll and toy soldier empire. And even if I were, there's no place where I could fit into your organization.
2: Granted, Miss Chalmers. Your value lies in the fact that you are outside the organization.
11: I warn you, I won't lift a hand to help you.
2: I think you will. Miss Chalmers, your father is no doubt worried about your disappearance. Isn't he?
11: Of course. He's probably frantic with anxiety.
3: Frantic is not the word for it. To use one of his own expressions, he was practically off his burner the last time we met.
2: Good. Then I should say he's in good shape for our proposition.
11: What proposition?
2: A little trade. If he'll give us what we want, we'll give him what he wants.
11: What are you trying to say, Mr. Bluger?
2: We'll give him back his daughter for £10,000.
11: Ransom?
2: What an ugly word. Shall we say a contribution to the cause?
11: My father isn't a rich man. Where could he get £10,000?
3: That's me, girlie, but he said he'd pay any amount to have.

0: me, girlie, but he said he'd pay any amount to have you back.
1: He did, Lou?
0: Sure. I dropped in to see him before I joined up here, Derek, and he accused me of trying to shake him down for his daughter's safe return.
1: That's great. All right, Lynn Chalmers. You go back to your little iron nest and write a letter asking Daddy for that £10,000 to get you out.
0: But I tell you...
1: Keep still. Take it away, guard.
2: Yes, Montage Superior.
1: And that, men, will take care of finances for the present.
3: Montage Superior.
1: Well, Limbo?
3: One thing more. At a meeting of your staff officers this evening, it was decided that the prisoners, Jungle Jim Bradley, Lynn Chalmers, and the black man, Kolu, should be executed at once.
1: Oh, is that so? My staff officers decided that, eh? On what ground?
3: Expediency, Most High Superior. We cannot afford to chance their escaping.
1: Oh, don't worry. They won't escape. I'll feel that. Now, let's see what else I wish to take up.
3: A gun that bites the hardest shows his teeth the least.
1: What did you say, Linpo?
3: The best general thinks of wise strategy before blind courage, Most High Superior.
1: That's right, Linpo. That's just what I do. That's why I'm having the Chalmers girl send the man for money. When I get it, you can do with the prisoners as you please.
0: Honorable to the core, eh, Derek?
1: It was you, my dear Lil, who said the other night all's fair in love and war.
0: And you take only the latter seriously.
1: I didn't say that. Is there any further business to be taken up at this meeting? If not, meeting's adjourned. Coming with me, Lil?
0: I'll join you a little later. I'm going to borrow another cigarette from Lin Poo.
1: All right. See you later, then.
0: Lin Poo?
3: Yes, Shanghai Lin?
0: Remember what I told you some time ago about keeping your eye on Derek Bluger?
3: Yes, Shanghai Lil.
0: Well, have you picked that exit yet?
3: So far, I have seen no need. General Bluger at top form. Like true leader, he at peak of project with plans.
0: You like proverbs. Don't forget the old saying, it's always the good climber who falls from the top of the tree.
3: That, Shanghai Lil, remains to be seen.
0: All right, General. We'll see what we shall see.
4: Later that night, outside Bluger's castle, a sentry keeps his eye on a lighted window. Suddenly, the light goes out. The sentry waits expectantly, and then... a small metal tube falls at his feet. What is in the metal tube, and who dropped it from the castle window? The adventures you have just heard dramatized are pictured in full-color action pictures in the Big Comic Weekly, distributed with your Hearst Sunday newspaper everywhere. In the Big Comic Weekly, the world's greatest pictorial supplement of humor and adventure, you will find all the famous characters who live in the world of color pictures. There's Skippy, Bringing Up Father, Barney Google, Judge Piffle, Toots and Casper, Flash Gordon, and many, many others. Don't forget our date next week. Same time, same station, for a continuation of the adventures of Jungle Jim.

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0: Because they happen to be my tube of polo, dear Henry. Have one. Mm.
2: Once upon a time there was an engineer.
3: Choo-choo Charlie was his name, we hear.
2: He had an engine and he sure had fun. He used good and plenty candy to make his train run.
4: Charlie says, love my good and plenty. Charlie says, really rings the bell. Charlie says, love my good and plenty. Don't know any other candy that I love so well.
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1: Will you have a polo, dear Liza, dear Liza? Will you have a polo, dear Liza, polo?
2: How very kind of you, dear Henry. I most certainly will. I'll have three.

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1: Yes, it's for you. It's your dinner. It's called Cupboard Love. Cupboard Love's different. Comes in a packet, not a tin. See this foil pouch? Keeps it moist and squeezy. That's right. It's a new kind of cat food. Moist. It's good for you. Like it?
2: New Cupboard Love. What the well-cared-for cat has for dinner.

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6: From the heart of the jungle comes a savage cry of victory. This is Tarzan, Lord of the Jungle. From the black core of dark Africa, land of enchantment, mystery, and violence, comes one of the most colorful figures of all time, transcribed from the immortal pen of Edgar Rice Burroughs. Tarzan, the bronzed white son of the jungle. And now, in the very words of Mr. Burroughs, the story of Lake of Blood.
7: Natisa, the Punya messenger, had been to Tarzan's seacoast cabin. He had looked for the Lord of the Jungle in the ape country. He had searched the rolling hills where the elephants made their home. But nowhere was Tarzan to be found. Now, near exhaustion, he climbed the steep slopes of Mount Kayatenko, calling Tarzan's name, hoping that some miracle might carry his voice to the only man who could help in this time of great trouble and sorrow.
8: Tarzan! Tarzan! It's Tarzan! Tarzan! Tarzan!
9: Natisa! Natisa, what are you doing in this part of the jungle?
8: Natisa, hunt Tarzan. All over he look.
9: Well, what is wrong? Why do you search for me?
8: Toggle.
9: Something is wrong with my small friend. He's sick?
8: Not sick. He's lost.
9: Lost?
8: 2 days ago, many cranes fly over Punya village.
9: Yes?
8: Toggle asked Mama Daganya where they go. She not know. He asked chief warriors of tribe. Their answer's not clear enough for Toggle.
9: Go on.
8: We not sure what happened. But after second flock cranes pass over village, Targo gone. We look, not find anywhere.
9: Oh, it's his everlasting curiosity. He followed the migration of the cranes, huh? What kind were they?
8: Kind?
9: Gunny. Were they the common type, the wattled crane, or the crown variety?
8: Common.
9: Oh, they winter in the northern regions. Well, it's in that direction that we must travel.
8: We find Targo?
9: If the beasts of the jungle have not found him before us.
7: Torgo had already been away from home for 2 days. The chances of finding him alive were slim. But Tarzan would not rest until he had either found the native boy or learned his fate. Tarzan's first inclination was to leave the exhausted Natisa, take to the upper level, and speed to the northern country as quickly as he could. But reason prevailed upon him to adjust his speed to that of Natisa. Once the winter home of the cranes was reached, two men could circle a district more easily than one.
9: I think we're getting to the edge of the crane country, Natisa.
8: Maybe Targo lose trail of crane, though. Maybe he not here.
9: Yes, but you and the Punya warrior searched almost everywhere else. It's our only hope.
8: It's call of crane.
9: Yes. And look, on the ground beneath that wild pineapple tree.
8: It's small bow of Targo.
9: He's been here, and not too long ago, for no leaves cover it.
8: Targo! Targo! He not answer.
9: Natisa. Natisa, we'll take an area of a mile the first time. You circle to the west from here, and I'll circle to the east. We'll meet back here. If we're not successful, and then we'll mark out another circle. Now, don't forget, just a mile. Go no further, and then... Natisa? Why aren't you starting?
8: Natisa, not go west from here. Is Mugilo.
9: Taboo? I know of no taboos in this district.
8: West here is Kiwanavisi.
9: The Lake of Blood? Never heard of such a lake.
8: Tarzan not know this land. All near here know Kiwanavisi. Natisa, not go west.
9: All right, you circle east. I shall travel west.
8: West is Kiwanavisi. It's home evil demons. Shore washed with dead butterflies. Fish not live in water. No man ever come back from water that is red. A Kiwanavisi much mugilo.
9: Oh, taboos and lakes of blood. Sometimes my native brothers make me angry. Torgo's life is at stake. I shall waste no further time with your superstitions. Tarzan is not afraid of the lake of blood.

0: Hour followed hour, and although Tarzan and Atisa covered a wide area, in circles of ever-increasing circumference, they found no further trace of the native boy Tarzan loved almost like a son. Now Tarzan and Atisa had met again, and they moved together through the tangled jungle, their hearts heavy with sorrow.
1: It's no use. Togo not here.
2: If only the wind would stir, I might catch his scent.
1: Air still like death.
2: I've called his name until my throat aches. If he were alive and had heard me, he would have answered.
1: Maybe Tarzan should make cry of bull ape. Travels many miles.
2: Yes, that's true. My call can be heard far beyond the reaches of my normal voice. Well, it's worth a try.
1: He's no answer.
2: I think I heard a faint voice.
1: Natisa not hear anything?
2: I did not hear much, Natisa, but I could swear I heard something.
1: From where?
2: From the district that you consider taboo. Are you coming with me, Natisa?
1: Nadia, Natisa come part way with you, but no go near Lake of Blood.
2: Togo! Togo!
3: Togo, help us, Tarzan.
2: It's Togo.
1: We come, Togo.
3: Tarzan, me and trap under big tree.
2: At least you're alive.
1: Oh, he's caught in strong trap.
2: Now force the jaws of the trap open, Atisa, and you pull him out. Gently.
3: There. Togo, hungry. Thirsty.
2: And you have a bad bruise on that leg.
1: It is from a tigo.
3: Leg hurt.
2: The leg does need attention. You need food and water. Natisa, is there a native village near here?
1: Village of Yaluma. People near here. Is maybe 10 miles.
2: 10 miles?
1: Nearer is trading post of white man, old Bwana Morgan.
2: Morgan? Yes, I've heard good things of him.
1: His place close by.
2: Well, then we'll go there. I would hunt for food, but I haven't seen a track or caught the scent of an animal for many hours.
3: No animals here. 2 days, Torgo and trap. Not hear or see any animals.
2: No animals. That's most strange.
1: Land Mugilo, even for animals, cause lake of blood.
2: I want you to say no more about that, particularly in front of Torgo. I won't have you filling his head with your superstitions.
3: Natisa right. Animals not here because Mugilo.
2: It's too bad the land is not also taboo to the birds. Did you find the cranes you followed?
3: Medillo, Torgo see cranes, other large birds. But now Torgo's sorry he followed
2: you. Yes, you're sorry at the moment because you're hungry and sore. Torgo, someday your curiosity is going to get you into real trouble.

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1: A store? It's nothing more than an old thatched hut.
0: Is store and home of old man. He friend to natives.
1: Here, Natisa, you carry Togo for a minute. Even with friends, it's well to be on guard. Wait here.
0: Not worry about old Buono Morga.
2: Well, well, a visitor. A customer, perhaps.
1: I'm afraid we're not customers. We come seeking help.
2: Well, if you need help, old Chris Morgan's your man. 40 years I've spent right in this same tiny patch of ground, and I've never denied anyone help yet.
1: People do speak well of you, Mr. Morgan.
2: Old Chris Morgan's a friend to all, black and white, rich and poor.
1: Good, because that small boy over there has an injured leg and an empty stomach.
2: Well, why didn't you say so right away? Bring the boy inside, put him on my cot. I'll go in the back and rustle some grub and find some bandages, just to make yourselves at home.
1: May I help you?
2: No, I'm a fussy old bachelor. Won't let anyone in my kitchen.
1: Natisa, bring Torgo over here.
0: Mateo Tarzan, carry him inside?
1: Please. Mr. Morgan said to place him on his cot.
3: Torgo, hungry!
1: You'll have some food in just a minute now.
0: Buono Morgan make food. He's good man, Tarzan. No?
1: He is most kind. Tell me, Natisa, how can he make a living in this deserted spot?
0: Many tribes come here trade hides, ivory, other things with Buono Morgan. He go city once a year, sells hides, ivory, bring back things natives need.
1: It sounds like a scant livelihood.
0: He sell much salt.
3: Targo hungry!
1: I think I hear your supper approaching now.
2: Here you are, Sonny. Some nice broth, some smoked meat, and some tin biscuits. That ought to hold you for a bit.
1: I think it will. Torgo, where are your manners?
3: Santa Buona, Morgan.
1: That's better.
2: I'll see if I can dig up some antiseptic and bandages to fix up that leg, and then I'll rush a little grub for the rest of us.
1: Oh, no, Natisa and I can fend for our own food. We would not deprive you of your stores.
2: Nonsense. I'm glad to have company. Never did like eating alone. Oh, pardon me a minute.
4: Who inside?
2: Oh, just a young native boy who's been hurt and a couple of men who brought him. Come in. I'm afraid I didn't ask your names.
1: I am Tarzan. This is Natisa. The boy is Torgo. They are of the Punya tribe.
2: Oh, the Punyas, eh? Well, meet Kalosu. He is the chief of the Yalumas, and he and his brothers have come to do business with me.
5: Not talk business front of strangers. Who are you?
1: I have just told you our names.
5: Why you come our country?
1: I do not like your unfriendly attitude, Kaluzu. And I feel no need to tell you why we've come here.
2: Now, just a minute, folks. Just a minute. There's no sense in having hard feelings. Sit down, Kaluzu. I'm just going to bring out a little smoked meat. Maybe...
5: Kaluzu, we... not break bread with strangers. Me go now. Come back other time.
1: No, we will leave. Mr. Morgan, you have been kind to us, and I will not remain here and spoil your chances of conducting business.
2: Nonsense. Kalushu, these are my friends. If you can't be civil to them, be on your way.
5: Me be on way. But they be sorry come to land of Kiwanavisi. Lake of blood not like strangers. And this land of Kiwanavisi.
1: Well, despite the warning of Kalusu, the past few days have passed quite uneventfully.
2: This is a peaceful land for the most part. And so far as the legend of the Lake of Blood goes, well, I don't know. The best thing to do is just steer clear of the district and let well enough alone.
0: Natisa, steer clear. We go home now, Tarzan? Torgo's leg better.
1: Is the hurt all gone, Torgo?
3: All gone. Torgo's strong now. Can hunt elephants and elephants and hippos.
1: Good. Natisa, I'm sure I can trust you to deliver Torgo safely to Mama Nagama.
0: Where you go?
1: I've got to know more about this fabled lake of blood.
0: No. Tarzan not go near Kiwanavisi.
2: I wouldn't advise mixing in that, Tarzan.
0: Is land of demons.
1: Well, there is something strange about a land where animals will not travel and water where fish will not swim, but I do not believe in demons.
3: Is many demons. Bad demons come at night. Kill those who see not believe in demons.
1: Torgo, I'm ashamed of you. After all the time I've spent teaching you the ways of the jungle and the ways of civilization. My words have been wasted. You might just as well be as stupid as a savage without one speck of schooling.
3: But, Tarzan, and everyone knows demons.
1: I say there are no demons. They live only in the superstition of your people. They bring fear, and fear leads a people to unhappiness and destruction. Makes them a prey to all those who wave a big stick. It's fear that permits bullies to rule countries. Torgo, I will not have you believe in demons.
3: Torgo cannot help. He knows our demons.
1: Natisa, you will return to the land of the Punyas so that Mama Nagama will know that Torgo is all right, that he's with Tarzan. Torgo and I are going to disprove the demons that rule Kiwanavisi. We shall go to the lake.
2: You mean you'd take the boy into that district from which no one has returned?
0: No, Tarzan, not go. Not take Torgo.
1: We shall return. Will you go by my side, Torgo?
3: Torgo go anywhere Tarzan's safe.
1: Good.
2: Tarzan, I understand your motive, but I think you're making a bad mistake, perhaps a fatal one.

0: That night, Natisa left for the Punya country. Mama Nagama would be told that Torgo was safe, for the moment. And the next morning, Tarzan and the small native boy headed for the land of the blood-red lake, the small body of water where no living thing could subsist. And yet the bright rays of the sun filtering down through the overhead jungle growth seemed to belie the sinister legend of the district.
1: You see, Torgo, this land is no different from your own.
2: We near lake?
1: I've never been to it, so I'm not sure, but I...
2: Why we stop?
1: I heard the snapping of a twig far off.
2: Is animal or man?
1: I've caught no scent yet. Well, we should see.
2: We grab vines, bring to upper level?
1: Perhaps. Let's be still just a moment. The sound was caused by men, several of them, and they follow us. All right, Torgo, jump onto my back and hold tightly. We'll swing up into the trees. They're holding tight?
2: Much tight. Torgo's strong.
1: There.
3: Boss, where we stop?
4: Tracks of white jungle man and boy end here.
3: Where they go?
4: Kalusu not know, but we find. Kalusu tell them leave land of Kiwanavisi.
3: Must find.
4: They use trick, so not leave trail.
3: We find. They not grow wings and fly.
4: That sound like boy.
3: His laugh of boy came from tree.
5: Yes.
1: It came from the tree.
6: Now I have it.
1: Draw your weapons from your hands. If one of you makes a move, I shall run my knife through you.
4: We not move.
1: You can come down from the tree now, Torgo.
2: Tarzan win fight from many bad men?
1: Yes, only these are not ordinary men, Torgo. These are the demons of the lake.
4: No, no, we not demons. We men of Yaluma tribe.
1: Yes, I know, and you are its chief, a chief who guards his land so jealously he tries to scare strangers away. When they refuse to be frightened, he stalks them as though they were animals to furnish food. Now the mystery of your lake is quite clear. It contains gold, and you have built up this legend to protect it.
4: No, quiet. Let me tell. Tarzan, believe Kalusu. We follow you to stop before you reach Kiwanavisi. Already too many die at hand, evil spirit. His black mark on people of Yaluma. This their land, not land of death, until time of Kalusu's father. Now is land of demons. Only want warn you, so you leave with life.
1: Perhaps I have misjudged you. I shall withhold judgment until I've seen this lake for myself. Where is it?
4: Beyond big rock you see from here. North from there to trail white rocks, then over small ridge. But please, Tarzan, not go.
1: You need have no worry on my account, Kalusu. Torgo and I shall return. We shall meet you and tell you what we have found at the trading post of old Chris Morgan. We will be there before Cuta the sun climbs in the heaven again.

0: Now Tarzan knew the exact location of the lake. Torgo and he pressed on through the lush foliage that sheltered not even a single animal, along the trail that was marked by the white rocks, up the side of the small ridge that the native chieftain had described. And when they had reached the top of the ridge, they stopped abruptly, and their jaws hung loose in wonderment.
1: It is red. The lake is the color of blood.
2: And like they say, has many dead butterflies, insects floating at edge.
3: Come, let's go down to the edge of the lake and find out more about it. Oh, watch out for the loose rocks.
2: They're big rocks, all painted white.
3: Well, they're not painted white, and yet it's hard to explain their white coating.
2: It's a funny place.
3: The strangest place in the entire jungle, I think. Like a giant inkwell hollowed out of the rocks and the well filled with red ink.
2: Is ink?
3: No, it's not ink, Torgo, but we'll see what it is now.
2: Tarzan, you go into lake?
3: I'm just wading in a step or two. Now, look at this, Torgo. You see the water I've scooped up in my hands?
2: It's not red.
3: It's not even slightly pink. Watch now.
2: Tarzan holds slimy mud. It's red.
3: Very red and very slimy. Some of it you'll see floating on top of the water, and the rest of it floats just under the surface.
2: What is?
3: Well, it's a little hard to explain. Scientists call it viscous matter, and although it looks like congealed blood, it's not. It's quite harmless. But that answers only the question of the lake's color. Wait,
2: Tarzan, what makes lakes smell like sea?
3: This. It's almost pure crystallized salt. And the lake itself is a strong salt brine, so strong that even fish cannot live in it, nor butterflies and insects hover over its surface.
2: What of animals? They like salt.
3: Yes, they do. So we have other questions to answer yet. Torgo, watch out! Use rock!
2: We'd be killed!
3: Our only hope is in the lake. Hold your breath, Torgo!

0: That was a narrow escape.
1: Cargo wet and sticky. Swallow some strong salt water.
0: Won't hurt you any. Those rocks might have.
1: What make rocks fall?
0: I saw no one. The strong odor of the brine prevented me from catching a scent, but I think we're getting closer to the solution of our mystery, Targo. Climb on my back. We must move quickly now.
1: It's Mauna Giacula.
0: Yes, I see the path. I think I know where it leads.
1: Is Numa the lion? Is dead?
0: Very dead. Yet there are no signs of a bullet wound or the mark of an arrow.
1: Look, Ant's dead too.
0: They came to feed on the carcass of Numa, and the poison that killed him also killed them. No creature has been too small or too unimportant to escape the villainy of him who controls the Lake of Blood.
1: We near store old Chris Morgan.
0: Yes. Togo, I'm proud of you. You're becoming very observant. As you know by now, this can mean the difference between life and death in the jungle.
1: Torgo observes something else. Kandarinya in clearing.
0: Yes, a large kettle, far too large for ordinary cooking. Togo, we're within earshot of the trading post now, and although I hardly think we're expected, it would be wise to hold our tongues and move quietly.
1: Torgo quiet as Lana the mosquito.
0: Good. We'll walk over to the window of the trading post.
2: You know your old friend Chris Morgan wouldn't take advantage of you, Kalusu.
3: We bring many hides this time.
2: All right, Kalusu. I'll throw in an extra sack of salt.
3: Good. Old Chris Morgan, fine friend, black man.
2: Yeah, I try to be. Are the rest of you happy with the way I've treated you?
4: Make good trade.
2: Well, that's good. I'll help you pack up the bags of salt, and then I'll...
5: I will not conclude your business arrangement, Mr. Morgan, yet, Kalusu.
2: Tarzan. I thought...
0: You thought Torgo and I had been killed by the avalanche you started.
3: Tarzan wrong. Old Chris Morgan, good man. He not try kill Tarzan and small boy.
2: Why, of course not. It's ridiculous.
0: Tell me one thing, Kalusu. Where does Mr. Morgan get all the salt he trades to you for the valuable skins of animals?
3: Me not know. Bring from city?
0: Could he transport hundreds and hundreds of pounds of salt on his yearly trip?
3: No.
0: The salt is distilled in the large kettle he keeps in the clearing behind his store.
2: Huh?
0: The brine comes from the Lake of Blood.
2: What are you talking about?
1: From lake?
0: For over 40 years, he has preyed on your superstition.
2: That's a lot of nonsense.
0: The natural color of the lake helped. The ghostly effect of the salt-whitened rocks about it. The fact that the strong brine killed fish and butterflies.
2: Don't believe him. It's a lie.
0: He helped make you think the place was taboo by poisoning all living things who entered the district.
3: So, many things clear now.
2: Unfortunately, none of you will live to spread this story.
1: Look out!
4: We hold Chris Morgan, Tarzan.
1: You hurt, Tarzan?
0: No, it's just a surface scratch, Targo, but had it been a fraction of an inch closer.
2: For over 40 years, I've gotten away with this, Tarzan. If you hadn't come along,
0: If I hadn't come along, you would have continued to kill all who trespassed upon your land. But now the natives will have the salt they need, and that nature has provided them.
3: Morgan, we kill you.
2: No, don't kill me.
0: Stop! You will not take the law into your own hands. I will take him to the authorities.
1: Tarzan bleed bad.
0: Don't worry about me, Targo. I'm quite all right. And I'm happy that we have solved the riddle of Kiwanabisi.
1: Tarzan, someday curiosity gets you in real trouble.
6: In just a moment, a preview of our next exciting episode of Tarzan. Missionaries have tried to bring light to the dark continent. But just when we begin to believe the jungle people have changed, we hear the voodoo drums and the incantations of the witch men. We see a pin stuck through a voodoo figure, and we recognize it as the sign of death. for pagan savagery still exists, and Congo magic still casts its spell.
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0: We had a party last night. It's one of the places in a worse shape. You know how it is. You leave things overnight, takes twice as long to put them right. A bit like forgetting to watch your weight. Still, I watch mine every morning with the Kellogg's Special K breakfast. 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
1: But you take the old tube.
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0: they seek him here, they seek him there. Those Frenchies seek him everywhere. Is he in heaven? Is he in hell? That damned elusive Pimpernel.
1: The Adventures of the Scarlet Pimpernel, starring Marius Goring as Sir Percy Blakeney.

0: strictly speaking, the adventure I'm going to relate isn't mine at all. I was only the cause of it. Most of the work on the danger fell to Tony Dewhurst, Harding and Burns, either of whom could always be relied upon to carry a banner for the league if I were engaged elsewhere, and in a sense, I was engaged.
1: Why, Harding, come on in. It's good to see you.
2: Oh, glad to see you, Tony.
1: It's my servant's night off. Stay there a moment. I'll light the way for you. There we are. Come on into the library. What's the matter? You look as though you've seen a ghost.
2: I have some terrible news.
1: Not Blakeney.
2: I'm afraid so.
1: What is it?
2: I've just come from Dover.
1: Did you meet Burns?
2: Yes. He arrived back yesterday morning. Blakeney was taken prisoner in a battle with Spanish troops near Ardennes.
1: When?
2: 3 weeks ago. But there's one gleam of hope. Burns thinks he was wearing Spanish uniform, so the chances are that he may not be recognized.
1: Does Burns know where he is now?
2: It's not certain. But most of the prisoners captured in the Ardennes area are being shipped off to Ile de Sens.
1: Oh?
2: It's a small island a few miles north of Marseille.
1: So he may be there. How many of the league can you muster?
2: Only Burns, I'm afraid, at short notice.
1: Well, we ought to start immediately. Go round to the stables and wake my groom up, will you?
2: Right.
1: Tell him to saddle up 2 mares. Now, let's see. With luck, we'll make Dover in 3 stages and arrive tomorrow afternoon.
0: After riding all night and most of the next day, they were dog-tired when they reached Dover. They found Burns of the Mitre Arms, a small inn near the harbour.
1: Oh, it's wonderful to sit down. I mean, that's something other than horse flesh. Well, Burns, what news?
3: There's a small barque due to sail for Belgium in a couple of days' time.
1: Uh-huh.
3: The captain's a friend of mine. He'll take us across in tonight's tide.
1: Good.
3: Incidentally, there's one other item of news that's encouraging.
1: Well, for heaven's sake, let's hear it. We need some encouragement.
3: They brought some French prisoners ashore this morning. I got the officer in charge to let me see them. I mentioned the Scarlet Pimpernel just to get them talking. Not one of them knew he'd been captured.
1: Well, that's the sort of news that would have traveled.
3: It means he's still alive. Blakeney's... Come in, Captain. Captain, I want you to meet 2 friends of mine. Dewhurst, Harding, Captain Gough.
4: No servant, gentlemen.
1: A drink, Captain?
4: No, thank you. I just came to warn you that we're due for a rough crossing tonight.
1: Ah, thank you, Captain. Burns is the worst sailor possible.
3: I'll take a wee bottle of scotch with me.
4: You can come aboard when you like, gentlemen.
0: It was one of the worst storms of the year. But by morning it abated, and in comparative calm, the bark stood offshore, south of Calais.
1: Goodbye, Captain. Thanks for everything.
4: I hope you're feeling none the worse for the trip. Good luck on your mission.
1: I think we shall need it.
2: The boat's ready, Tony. Goodbye, Captain.
4: Goodbye, sir.

0: I have much more sailing to do. I'm going to resign.
1: We're halfway there, Bert. As soon as we get ashore, we can change into our peasant clothes.
2: Yes, I'll be glad to get this fisherman rig out off. It stinks of mackerel. It's as well you've got it on. Here comes the patrol. Out with the nets, lads, quick as you can.
3: Ahoy!
2: These are talking to me.
3: Hey there! You in the boat!
4: Yes, citizen captain!
3: Don't you know fishing is forbidden in this area?
4: Oh, I'm sorry, captain. We had to come inshore to escape the storm last night. We lost our entire catch.
3: Why are you here?
4: We supplied the soldiers' camp in Moolah, captain. The commandant does not consider the bad weather conditions if he misses his breakfast.
3: Just enough for the commandant, then. And get on your way.
4: Yes, captain.
2: First call. Keep your mind on the commandant's breakfast. They're still watching us.
0: Johnny.
2: Yeah?
0: Is there a camp at Moolah?
2: I wasn't going to break the news to you yet, but there's no such place as Moolah. Huh? I hope for your sake no one breaks the news to the captain.
5: Luckily for them, no one did break the news to the captain. They came ashore an hour later without further mishap, changed into their peasant's clothes, and started their long journey south. By night, they rode on stolen horses, abandoning them by day. Then, on foot until midday, a rest, and occasionally they slept. After 10 days, they arrived at a point on the coast, 20 miles north of Marseille.
2: There's a farm just ahead. Stay here, and I'll make a few discreet inquiries.
0: I'll have to be very discreet to avoid suspicion.
2: Wait. Now, look beyond that cliff.
0: What?
2: Soldiers embarking in small boats.
0: They're either joining a troop ship or going to the Ile de Sens.
2: Now, we'll make for the other side of the headland. We may see it from there. Stop here. Keep well down.
0: There it is. 2 miles away, that's all. You can see the boats quite clearly from here.
2: By nightfall, we can probably borrow one.
5: By nightfall, only one sentry was left to guard the boats. Their first task was to put him out of action without making a sound. Only a few hundred yards away was a soldier's camp. A yell from the sentry or the noise of a shot would bring 500 men in search for them. And that is precisely what happened.
2: He's resting on the gunwale of the first boat. That's the one we want. It's lying on a strip of sand. Listen.
0: It's the patrol.
2: If you have to breathe, do it very quietly.
3: Sentry! All well.
2: Now, I'll make out I've lost my way. Harding, you use the breakwater as cover and come round behind him. Burns, keep watch.
6: Right.
2: Ready?
6: Ready.
2: Don't start till you hear us talking.
3: Halt! Give her up!
4: Friend! I mistook the beach. I saw the boats from the clifftop and imagined them to be mine.
3: So, let me see your paper.
4: My papers? Ah, yes.
3: These papers are not...
4: Oh, yes, they are.
3: Patrol!
4: Run for it! Look out, Harding!

0: That was a close thing. You all right, Hardy?
1: Yes, I'm all right. We're burned.
0: Yes. Well, keep well down. Both of you, keep well down. There must be 100 soldiers looking for us. If we stay in these woods, we rely on luck. If we make a break for the open, we expose ourselves. Which do you favor, Les?
1: Well, I'm for taking the chance.
0: Same here.
1: Well, come on.
2: They escaped from the woods, leaving the soldiers still searching for them. They were only just in time. 3 miles away, they came upon a small group of caravans. At first, they thought it was a gypsy encampment. Then they heard strange sounds issuing from somewhere, quite close at hand.
0: What the devil's that?
1: Well, if we were in darkest Africa, I'd say it was lions. It's a circus. Look, there's a marquee.
0: Shh!
1: Listen!
0: Spit up. The marquee's only a few yards away. Crawl on your belly.
1: What if they search the camp?
0: If they meant to, they'd have started by now. Here's Burns. Now, under this flap. You first, Harding.
3: Ow! That's better.
1: Oh, feels a bit safer in here, I must say.
4: Hello?
0: A light. Yes, it is a light. It's someone coming towards us.
1: Somebody carrying a lamp.
5: Who is there?
3: We are looking for a place to spend the night.
5: Travelers?
3: Yes, so we couldn't find an inn, so we thought we'd use this for a few hours, if no one minds.
5: You don't fool me, citizen.
3: Oh?
5: I heard the soldiers just now. You've escaped from Ile de Son, haven't you?
3: What makes you think that?
5: Don't worry, citizen, you're in good company. There are 15 of us in this marquee. Oh. We got away early this morning.
6: Some new arrival from Ile de Son, friend.
7: Make yourself at home.
3: Good to meet you.
1: Were you political prisoners?
5: We were indeed, monsieur. We'd still be there if it wasn't for the... Well, never mind about that.
1: If it wasn't for whom, monsieur?
5: It's rumored that the Scarlet Pimpernel is on the island. No one but he could have organized such an escape as ours.
1: You say it's rumored. Does anyone but yourselves think he is there?
5: Only the prisoners.
1: Have you seen him?
5: I may have done. No one knows what he looks like.
1: How many has he helped to escape altogether?
5: Oh, about 50, I am. You speak English?
1: Yes, I'll tell you the truth now, monsieur. We are the Pimpernel's friends. We didn't escape tonight. We've come here to try and rescue him.
5: Well, after tonight, he'll need all the help he can get. They've doubled the guard on the island. I'll tell you how you can get there.
2: The prisoners I had helped to escape used a pontoon, capable of carrying up to 15 men. It lay in a small creek where they had left it about a mile away from the circus camp. Tony and his friends found it about 4 o'clock in the morning. They had just enough time to get to the island before dawn.
0: Oh, we've made it. All clear, lads? Drag the pontoon up on the beach.
1: Right.
0: Now, this looks like a cave. We'd better hide it in there.
1: We'll need it again.
0: There's a footpath to the right, about 50 yards.
1: I'll go on ahead. I'll give you the signal to follow.
0: Wait there.
4: Oh, nice and peaceful. Huh? There's something very comforting about the sound of an owl.
0: Oh, I don't like the place. What's the word? Sinister.
4: Rubbish. It's grand. Listen to the sigh of the wind in the trees.
0: Yeah.
4: The gentle lap of the water against the shore. Look at the soft radiance of the moon.
0: Heaven's name, what's that?
1: Don't move, Burns. Wait for Tony.
0: Hardy.
1: Yes?
0: What was that noise?
4: The devil himself by the side of it.
1: Look! Just ahead. Something horrible. It's moving towards us.

0: Standing with their backs to the cave, they watched a thin, wraith-like figure shuffling slowly across the beach towards them. There was a long moment of suspense as a cloud scurried across the moon, and for a moment the figure dissolved into blackness. Then, as the cloud moved on, a broad finger of moonlight disclosed an old man. Tattered rags hung on his bent, twisted body. A long white beard adorned an emaciated face that might have been 100 years old. His eyes, deep set and ringed by great hollows, glared malevolently as he stopped a few feet away to observe them.
1: Disturbed you, didn't I?
2: You did.
1: I meant to scare you. That was the whole idea. My name is Dupont. Mad Dupont, they call me.
2: It is a lovely evening, monsieur, isn't it?
1: Delightful.
2: Do they let you wander about the island just as you like?
1: Oh, yes. You see, I own the place. Mind you, you wouldn't think so by the look of me. Can I direct you anywhere?
2: Well, yes, you can. We are looking for the political prisoners, compadre.
1: Oh, are you? Well, now let me see. Now take that path.
2: Yes.
1: When you get to the top of the cliff, you'll find some woods. The path goes through them. When you reach the other side, you'll see miles of fencing. And that's where they keep the prisoners.
2: Thank you very much.
1: Oh, no, you can't miss it.
2: Thank you very much indeed. Good night.
1: Good night.
0: As they approached the fringe of the trees, they could see distant lights from the compound. They moved warily now, alert for the first hint of danger. They reached the other side of the trees with only 200 yards now separating them from the compound.
3: I'm going to try and slip over that fence. In the morning, I'll join the prisoners when they assemble.
4: What do you want us to do?
3: Well, try and get the layout of the island. Work out an alternative escape route in case of accidents. As soon as I get news of Blakeney, I'll join you here and we'll decide on the next course.
4: I can see the guard.
3: Yes, he'll start off in a moment. I'll slip in behind him.
4: Now, he's moving away.
3: Right.
0: Tony reached the political prisoners' compound without mishap. In spite of the recent escapes, and although their strength had nearly doubled, the guards were by no means strict. The morning's general assembly consisted of a rough count, and if one or two were missing, a routine search was made over the island, and the prisoners shot if recaptured. Tony's presence in the compound escaped undue attention, and he was able to pursue his inquiries about me.
2: I hear there were more escapes last night, monsieur.
5: 15 or 20. There is no doubt this elusive Pimpernel they talk about is here on the island organizing them.
2: An amazing man. What courage and enterprise.
5: You are right, monsieur. I wonder how many poor devils owe their lives to him.
2: Is it possible, monsieur, that we may get word from him about ourselves?
5: They say he is concerned only with those who are in danger of execution. At any moment now, such an eventuality may befall any of us.
2: Why do you think that?
5: I heard one of the guards talking last night. The commandant has been trying to keep the news of the escapes from the ears of Chauvelin. There will be stricter measures from today, and possibly reprisals.
0: The warning given to Tony was by no means an idle one. In the afternoon, the prisoners were assembled for inspection by the commandant, and 30 of them picked at random and ordered to fall out from arrest. Among these was Tony. Silence was ordered so that the commandant could address them all.
6: No doubt you have been greatly encouraged by the recent incidents. Perhaps many of you are at this moment plotting your own escape. It is now necessary for me to enforce stern measures against the further repetition of last night's events. The men I have selected are to represent the object lesson by which I intend to discourage you. They will be shot immediately.
0: The execution of the first 15 men took place in the open square ringed by the prisoners' huts. Tony was number 17. Unaware of Tony's impending fate, I chose that moment to give the signal for the biggest escape I had as yet organized from the island. 200 prisoners were involved. The previous night, arms had been distributed secretly, and I myself led the escape to the beaches. Meanwhile, the diversion caused by the escape was enough to throw the guard in Tony's compound into utter confusion. The executions were suspended, and the prisoners huddled into a tight mass in the square.
7: Sergeant, take half your men and join A Company!
0: I chose a strategic position on the east side of the island, overlooking a deep, narrow gorge. From this vantage point, we were able to fire at the soldiers as they swarmed in our direction. All day the battle continued, and with their guards otherwise occupied, prisoners from all over the island gradually filtered through the woods to join us. At nightfall, we made good our escape.
7: They're firing the boats! Get the move on, you fools! I'd have been carried!
0: No doubt Tony would himself have joined the main escape route, but for his assignment with Burns and Harding. They met as planned on the previous night. Their movements were now hampered by one of Tony's fellow prisoners who escaped with him. He was badly wounded.
3: We'll have to dress that wound, Harding.
2: Who is he?
3: His name's Lautrec. We got away together. He was bleeding badly.
2: Shh.
3: Yes, they're still searching. No alternative this time. We'll just have to chance our luck and stay where we are. Burns, you better keep watch.
8: Brother! Every inch of the woods has to be
6: searched. I'm grateful to you, but if you leave me now, you may still have a chance.
3: Don't talk. Lie still.
6: All clear.
3: Right. Now make for the pontoon. Can you stand?
6: I think... Yes, I can manage. How far will I have to walk?
3: Oh, about 400 yards. We'll support you. Now, lean on me. Harding?
4: Yeah?
3: You support his right side. Burns, you go on ahead. Give us an all clear when you get to the cliff top.
4: Right.
3: Right. There's the signal. We can go. All right, Lautrec?
6: Yes.
3: Come on. Oh, here we are. Put him down gently now. That's it. Have a look at the dressing, Burns. Harding? We'll get the pontoon from the cave.
4: What's the matter?
3: It's gone.
4: That old man must have taken it.
3: Now, look around. He couldn't have dragged it far. Not a sign of it.
4: Well, what do we do now?
3: Well, I suppose I'll have to search for another boat. Go back to Burns. I'll join you as soon as I can.
0: As a precaution against pursuit, I had charged certain key men among the prisoners with the task of firing every boat we did not use ourselves. All Tony could find were the charred remnants of about 50 small boats and pontoons.
4: Well, there's only one thing to do now. We'll have to swim for it.
3: What about the trick? Oh, we can't leave him. I'll go myself and bring something back.
0: There was a mile and a half separating the isle from the mainland, and a strong current nearly cost Tony his life. It took him over an hour to reach the other side. Exhausted and bitterly cold, he searched the beaches in vain for some semblance of boat or pontoon. Meanwhile, on the isle, Burns and Harding waited, hope gradually receding from their horizon.
4: Well, we'll give him a few more minutes and then we'll...
6: Shh. Quiet.
1: Is that you, my friend?
4: What do you want?
1: Oh, nothing. I will have a pleasant day. There's been quite a bit of excitement on the island. I've never seen so much shooting. Are you waiting for somebody?
4: Well, we might be.
1: I wonder if you were. I suppose you want to get back to the mainland.
4: Yes, we do. Can you help us?
1: I found a pontoon in that cave. I'm going fishing on it tomorrow. I could loan it to you if you promise to return it.
9: Why, old scarecrow, that pontoon belongs to us.
1: Does it? Well, finding's keeping, I always say. It belongs to me now.
9: Where have you hidden it?
4: Now, steady, Burns.
1: I don't like your tone, young man. I said you could borrow it, but now I've changed my mind.
4: Now, look, we've got a sick man here. He needs a doctor. Tell us where the pontoon is,

0: Now I've changed my mind.
1: Now look, we've got a sick man here. He needs a doctor. Tell us where the pontoon is, and I'll give you 50 francs.
0: Oh, 50 francs, eh? Well, that's worth considering.
1: Well, is it a deal?
0: Let me see the 50 francs.
1: Oh, there you are. Show us the pontoon, and you shall have another 50.
0: Ah. This way, my friend, this way.
2: Oh. Keep still, Lautrec. Get this bandage tighter.
3: Was that Dupont?
2: Yes.
3: Do you know him?
2: Yes, I know him. Everybody on the island knows Dupont. Is he as harmless as he seems?
3: It pays him to let the soldiers think he's mad. It amuses them and he is useful. He has been known to betray prisoners who try to escape.
2: Well, he didn't betray us.
3: Mm-hmm. You were lucky. But he's still got time.
2: If he returns with Harding, we'll put a stop to that.
1: All right, Burns. Help Lautrec to the beach. We'll get off immediately.
2: What about Tony?
1: We'll have to look for him on the other side. If he'd been able to get across, he'd be here by now.
3: Where's the old man?
1: He's gone off somewhere.
2: Lautrec thinks he may have gone to warn the soldiers.
1: All right, now. Let's get a move on.
4: A few hundred yards from the island, Lautrec's warning of possible treachery from the old man was fulfilled. They could see the soldiers pouring onto the beach, which they had just left. Silhouetted in the moonlight, the men in the pontoon made an admirable target, but, unfortunately, just out of range.
1: Outside their range. Well, at least it would have attracted Tony's attention.
2: I hope he's the only one. Get ready to land.
1: Lautrec! Hey, stop him!
2: He's gone. I'll try and get him.
1: Now, stay where you are. The way he wanted it. Poor devil knew it was our only chance. Now, get ready, Burns. Jump for it.
5: Harding! This way!
1: Tony! Run for it, Burns! Any news of Blakeney?
6: None.
1: The whole countryside was alive with soldiers. If he got through, it'll be a miracle. And if we get through, it'll be another miracle.
6: Yeah, but I believe in him. If you've got your wind back, we'll make another dash for it. Ready?
2: All right.
6: Here we go, then.

0: They reached England a month later, three tired, unshaven men who no longer needed a disguise to conceal their identity from friend or foe. To them, my own fate was still in doubt. They had heard no news, comforting or otherwise, in their long trek across France. Late one night, they made their way dejectedly through the streets of Dover to the Mitre Inn. From the window of my bedroom, I watched their approach. I waited until I heard Tony's rap on the door below, and then I leaned out.
1: Good evening, gentlemen.
2: Blakeney! It's Blakeney!

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3: Control tower, back to CX-4. Wind southeast, ceiling 1200. All clear.
1: Okay, this is Hop Harrigan coming in. Yes, it's America's ace of the airwaves, coming in for another transcribed episode in the adventures of Hop Harrigan.
4: Fellas and girls, today I want to tell you about a brand new book that the United States Air Force will issue on February 20th.

0: It's called Silver Wings, named after the shining emblem that all U.S. airmen wear proudly on their uniforms. This is the Air Force's only authorized book for the young men and women of America, written by the Air Force, about the Air Force's greatest heroes of World War II. There are 50 exciting and colorful stories about the men and women who flew and fought with the 12 combat air forces in every sector of air combat around the globe. Five-star General Henry Hap Arnold, who commanded the Air Forces during the war, has written the foreword, and the book is fully illustrated by Milton Caniff, the well-known cartoonist. The Air Forces want it known that all royalties from the sale of this brand new book will go to the AAF Aid Society, which offers emergency financial aid to airmen and their families. The authors of this book have accomplished something rather unusual. They've taken 50 exciting true stories, adventure stories, and woven them together by means of a dramatic fictional framework which will make this book a must in every young American's library. I'll be back later to tell you about the unusual stories in this fast-paced book, stories of high adventure and great courage, real, true stories of actual incidents of World War II. See you later, gang, so don't forget to listen. And now to our story. A mixed squadron of private planes, Piper Cubs, Aronkas, and PT-19 trainers, all led by Hop and Tank in their Beechcraft, are flying to a deadly rendezvous, a final all-out battle against the powerful Lightning organization. Droning steadily through the night sky, the squadron reached the Five Peaks mountain range just before dawn and began the final leg of the flight over the mountains to the organization's secret headquarters. But suddenly, a deadly P-38 interceptor appeared, outlined against the waning moon like a bat, and the boys realized the tiny squadron was doomed. It had no chance against the P-38's high-caliber guns unless something was done fast. Holding the microphone of his shortwave transmitter close to his lips, Pop snapped out orders.
1: Shorty, Frank, Ed, on the ball. We've got to move fast or that P-38 will chop us to pieces.
2: Coming fast, Hop.
1: Listen, all of you. We're over the mountains. Break up the squadron and cut down into the valleys. Ed, you lead your Pipers down the valley to our left. Acknowledge.
3: Roger, Harrigan.
1: Frank, you lead your Aronkas down the valley to the right. Acknowledge.
4: We're on our way.
1: Shorty, you and your boys close up behind me. We'll have a better chance against the P-38 and we can steer away from the other boys.
3: Anything you say, Harrigan.
1: And listen, all of you. We'll rendezvous at the field. Now get down into those valleys. Fly as low as you possibly can. And good luck.
3: Same to you, Harrigan. We'll be seeing you, boys.
2: Pop, the P-38's curling around now. Going to attack from the rear.
1: Okay, then here's where we get into the scrap. Hang on.
3: Harrigan, where are you going?
1: Hold course, Shorty, and get down into the valley. I'm going to play hide and seek with that P-38. Talk to you later. Over and out.
2: Pop, the P-38's seen us. It's coming for it.
1: Good. Just what I want.
2: Watch it, Hop. He's coming in.
1: Oh,
2: Tank, we're going down. Wow, he missed.
1: Watch him, Tank.
2: He's cutting back again.
1: That's too late. By the time he gets close enough for another shot, we'll be down in the valley ourselves.
2: We're down there now. Watch yourself, Pop. You plaster us all over the mountain.
1: Now we do some plain and fancy wiggling.
2: Oh, my gosh, I can't look. Those rocks are so close.
1: All the better for us. P-38 still following?
2: We're making so many turns, I can't... Yeah, here he comes.
1: Good. Now let's see him follow us through this.
2: Oh, no, Hop. We'll never make it.
1: Shut your eyes. Here we go.
2: Oh, brother. Another coat of paint.
1: What's the P-38?
2: Still coming. Oh, my gosh.
1: Hey, what happened?
2: Didn't make it. Hooked a wing in the canyon wall and scattered itself all over the valley.
1: Okay, cross him off. Now let's get back upstairs. This is only the beginning.
0: Pulling the stick back hard and opening the throttle wide, Hop sends the Beechcraft clawing up into the sky in safety. Contacting Shorty again by radio, he learns safe, and a few minutes later meets the flight of PT-19s.
1: Hello, Shorty. Are you and your boys ready to go in?
3: Anytime you are, pal. There's the field. Dead ahead.
1: Good for you. Have your men throttle their engines and glide. They can make it from here.
3: Roger.
1: Give me wheels and flaps, Tank. We're ducking in as fast as we can.
2: Right.
1: Yeah, I doubt if they'll hear us on the field now.
2: I don't see nobody down there, but... Oh, my, it's awful tricky.
1: Turning into the approach. Shorty and the PTs following?
2: Yeah, they're right behind us. Say, what about Frank and Ed and their boys?
1: They'll be along in a little while. They know what to do. Stand by. Going in.
0: Muscles tense, eyes wide and staring, Hop guides his ship carefully down to the runway of the small field, then, light as a feather, drops her on the concrete. He lets the plane roll out as long as possible, and when it finally stops some 50 yards from the small office building, he and Tank jump out hurriedly.
4: So far, so good. Still don't see anybody.
5: Yeah, but I don't like it. Things are too quiet.
1: Hey, here comes Shorty, leading the PTs in.
5: Doing a neat job.
1: We'll wait here for them. Keep your eyes on the office.
5: Okay.
1: Certainly don't have many planes here. Just the C-47 and five Stinsons.
5: You mean that's Finley's whole layout?
1: Looks like it. Those six planes, the P-38 and Dudley Stinson. He terrorized the whole country.
6: Everything okay, Hop?
5: Here comes Shorty and the boys.
4: Okay so far, Shorty.
6: Sure is quiet, isn't it?
5: Yeah, that's what I'm worried about.
1: You and your boys ready?
6: Yep.
7: Yes, your world, sir.
1: All right, then let's go.
6: Harrigan, what about Frank and Ed?
1: They'll be along any time now. And when they see our ships on the runway, they'll know what to do.
5: Hey, listen, will you tell me now what we're going to the office for? Why we only have to hold out there for 15 minutes?
1: 15 minutes is all I need to get the books of the organization, Tank.
5: The books?
1: Yeah, their records. Finley must have some system of bookkeeping to record the payments made by the various airports and pilots in the organization.
5: Well, what good will they do?
1: Plenty. The United States government is pretty tough on people who make money and don't pay their income tax.
6: Hey, that's a swell angle, Harrigan.
1: Easy now. Here's the office. Tank and I'll go inside. You and your men wait out here, Shorty, and cover us.
6: You bet. Good luck, Hop.
1: Thanks. Come on, Tank.
6: Right.
1: We're in luck. It isn't locked.
5: I smell a rat.
1: Come on, quietly. Close the door. Okay, now let's have a look around.
8: Don't bother, gentlemen.
1: What?
8: Lights, Mr. Brown.
9: Yeah, boss.
1: Finley, it's a trap.
8: It's a wise observation, Tinker. I wouldn't try to escape, Mr. Harrigan. Your friends are all being taken care of by my men outside. And Luigi's well equipped to handle the two of you. Now, Harrigan, here's the application of membership. You will please sign on the dotted line.
0: Sliding a sheet of paper across the desk, Finley settles back in his chair and stares triumphantly at Hop. So the boys have walked into a trap, and Hop realizes that unless he signs, his life, as well as those of the pilots with him, may be forfeit. We'll know what happens in just a moment, gang, so stand by. Gang, the real-life heroes of the Air Force really had some amazing adventures during World War II. About 50 of these dramatic incidents are related in the Air Force's brand-new authorized book, Silver Wings, which will be out on February 20th. There's the story of Captain Tommy Lamphere, Jr., a P-38 pilot who streaked northward over the Solomon Islands in the South Pacific and shot down Admiral Yamamoto, commander of the Imperial Japanese Navy. You remember it was Yamamoto who scornfully boasted that when Japan won the war, he would dictate peace terms in the White House. Another story tells about Staff Sergeant Joe Jones, who escaped with his life when his B-17 bomber broke in half 17,000 feet in the air over Europe. Jones, alone in the separated tail section, floated down to Earth, a miracle of the Air Forces. There's the story of ex-Olympic runner Louis Zamperini, who survived 48 days without food and water in an open life raft on the sun-baked Pacific, then ended up spending 26 months of torture in Jap prison camps and lived to tell his story. There's the yarn about an Air Force lieutenant who fought his greatest battle while in an enemy submarine far under the storm-tossed surface of the Mediterranean Sea. Adventures of the gallant aircraft spotters who faced wild native headhunters in the lonely mountains of the Burma-India border. Of a red-headed hero of the B-29s who carried a 1,300-degree burning white-hot bomb in his bare hands to save his plane and 11 crewmates. All these stories and many more are related in the exciting book Silver Wings, which you can get at your local bookstores on February 20th. Always remember, America needs flyers. And now back to our story. Walking straight into a trap set by Tobias Finley, Hop and Tank now face their deadly enemy in his office. Flanked by his aides, Brown and Lucci, Finley leans forward and taps a sheet of paper on the desk.
8: The comedy is over, Harrigan. You will join our organization now. or you and your men will not leave this field alive.
2: Don't do it, Hawk.
3: Shut up, Tinker.
2: Make me.
3: Luigi, take over.
8: Yes, yes, Luigi. That crude young man needs a lesson in manners.
7: Okay.
1: Tank, no.
2: Oh, I'm on the floor with that big ape.
3: Get him, Luigi. Tie him in knot.
7: Yeah.
1: Tank, look out. What? Jumper, Jennings.
3: Boss. Boss, something's wrong.
1: Damn, Tank.
2: You bet. Brown, let
3: go. No, you don't, Harry.
1: This. Brown, now latch on to this. Yep. Tank, how are you doing?
2: Give me this muscle bar, long head of boxing lesson. That's it, Frankenstein. Leave with your chin.
1: Nice work, Tank.
2: That cleans him up. Harrigan, Tinker, you okay?
1: Everything's under control, Ed. You showed up just in time.
2: Anybody hurt out there?
3: No, a couple of scratches, bruises, maybe that's all.
1: Swell. And look, the safe is wide open. They're all the records.
8: Don't you dare touch them, Harrigan.
1: Oh, no? Finley, I've got news for you. Those records will be turned over to the government. Your organization is finished.
9: And how it's finished. Now you can start organizing at Alcatraz.
0: With the situation entirely under control, Hop and Tank remove the precious books and, taking Finley and his aides prisoner, leave the Five Peaks Airport. The following afternoon, Hop and Tank relate the entire story to Gail Nolan at Lakeville.
1: So that's how we did it, Gail. The whole gang is wiped up.
9: Yeah. We turned the books over to a guy from the income tax department. He says they got enough on Finley to keep him in the jug for 10 years at least.
10: Oh, boy, that's wonderful. But, Hop, what happened outside the office? How did the fight start?
1: Ed Blake and Frank Boland showed up with their men.
9: Yeah. Finley's men were so busy keeping Shorty Candler and his boys under control, they didn't notice the rest of the squadron landing. Pipers and Narancas are just as good as gliders, you know.
1: Didn't I tell you those light planes would come in handy, Tank?
9: Yeah.
10: But what about Harry Charles' murder? It's still hanging over your head.
1: No, not now it isn't. We have Luigi's gun. The ballistics test will show he fired the shots that killed Charles.
10: Well, then, we're in the clear?
1: Completely.
10: Oh, thank goodness.
9: You can say that again. Look, Harp.
1: I know just what you're going to say, Tank. We've had a vacation coming to us for a long time. And now we're going to take it. Roll out the Beechcraft, pal. We're on our way.
0: So, gang, as Hop and Tank rush out of the office to their plane, ending another thrilling adventure, we say so long to our friends. Yeah, that's right, for after 6 unbroken years of broadcasting the exciting story of their escapades, the boys are taking a well-earned vacation. But maybe when they return, they'll have many more interesting adventures to relate. That is, if you still want them to. And if you do, I'd suggest you write and tell them so. Drop a note to them, care of your local station, then keep listening and watch the radio listings of your newspaper.
1: And now this is Hop Harrigan saying thanks for listening, gang, and keep them flying.
9: This is Tank Tinker saying so long for now.
2: So long, Hop. And you too, Tank. Happy landing.
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3: Special Agent B-9 reporting for duty.
1: Agent B-9, some time ago, at my direction, Special Agent Z called upon a Chinese patriot named Wong and asked a favor in connection with the apprehension of a spy. Wong granted us that favor. Now, it is our turn to repay him. This cablegram arrived this morning. Wong asks my help. I'm sending you to him at once. Report to me when you have completed your mission.

0: Gratitude is the mother of virtues. I am grateful you have made so long a trip to come to the aid of this person.
1: Miss Drake and I are entirely at your service, Mr. Wong.
0: Thank you. I see by the young person's lovely eyes that she wishes to ask what your task will be.
2: That's true, Mr. Wong. But I remember that in your country, they say the over-curious are not over-wise.
0: Good. You know the words of my ancestors. Make yourselves comfortable, and I will tell you what is puzzling me.
1: Go ahead. We're ready.
0: Somewhere in this great city, there is one who is betraying our cause. He has sold his soul to our enemies. His name must be made known to me.
2: You want us to find a traitor?
0: Yes, Miss Drake.
1: You are sure he is here in this city?
0: Yes, of that there is no doubt. This city is now one of the most important in our republic. Almost daily, supplies for our armies come to this point. It is necessary for us to store large quantities of arms here.
1: I can readily understand that.
0: We have tried in every way to keep the knowledge of where our munitions are stored a secret. Yet each time a warehouse is filled, it is bombed by our enemies within a few hours.
1: Someone is sending out information, telling which of your buildings are being used as ammunition dumps.
0: Yes, Mr. Special Agent. We have even tried to deceive the spy, but we have failed. Yesterday, arms arrived here early in the morning. We stored them in one building. Last night, when it became dark, we moved all to another building. Yet, within an hour, bombing planes arrived and destroyed the new hiding place.
1: How long has this been going on?
0: Nearly 3 months. It must be stopped. Otherwise, our cause faces disaster.
1: I want to see the ruins of that last building. My assistant, Miss Drake, is tired from her long trip. I'm going to send her to our hotel.
2: No, B9.
1: Yes, Rita. There'll be plenty for you to do later. Mr. Wong, will you take me to the ammunition dump that was destroyed last night? Perhaps there will be something there that will give me a clue.
0: You will start?

0: few minutes later, Agent B-9 viewed the ruins of what had been a great warehouse. Its destruction was complete. Four powerful aerial bombs had made direct hits on the building.
1: It's amazing. At least four bombs struck this building, yet none was dropped on other warehouses in this neighborhood. The bombers were sure of their target.
2: It has been so in every case.
1: One thing to be thankful for. The loss of life couldn't have been great. Not many people live near this section.
2: Three of my countrymen joined their ancestors. Two were employed in the warehouse. The third was a soldier who guarded the sentence.
3: Look, a girl crying.
2: It is written that tears are the overflow of the heart when sorrow has made it too full.
1: Wait, I'm going to talk to her. Why are you crying?
4: Please, go away.
2: It is better to leave the sorrowful to their sorrow.
1: I only want to help you. What is your name?
4: It is Kai.
1: Kai? And you are here because someone you loved was here last night when the bombers came?
4: He was my husband.
1: I see. You were not here with him.
4: No. I tried to come. I heard the air raid sirens. I ran for here. I saw the red glow, and I knew the bombs would drop.
1: Red glow? Did you see a red glow before the bombs started falling?
4: Yes. There was a red glow on the roof. I saw it because I was coming to my husband. No one else was on the street.
1: Red glow before the bombs fell. Thank you, Kai. Perhaps you have served your country.
0: A red glow before the bombs fell. Agent B-9 questioned many people during the day. That night, when the air raid siren sounded, he and Rita were the only ones who did not seek shelter. Instead, they watched as another warehouse filled with munitions was destroyed. After the raid, they talked with Mr. Wong.
2: You come with news?
1: Yes, Mr. Wong. Another of your great warehouses was destroyed tonight during the raid.
5: It was the one in which the munitions were stored this afternoon.
2: That does not surprise me. I heard the sirens.
1: I can tell you how the enemy bombers know which of your buildings to destroy. A small torch of red fire, the kind your people use during funerals, is lighted on the roof of the building to be destroyed. The enemy bombers need only to fly over and bomb the building where they see the red fire burning.
2: You are sure of what you say? Each of the warehouses is guarded. How could the red fire be lighted?
1: One man has been at each of the warehouses before each fire.
2: You know him?
1: Yes, and so do you. Mr. Wong, you are one of the patriots who arranges for the purchase of war supplies from the outside world.
2: It is true.
1: You work with two others, an army officer and a banker.
2: You have gathered much knowledge.
1: The banker buys the munitions. Naturally, it would not arouse suspicion if he entered the warehouses where they are stored.
2: It would be dangerous if you are in error, Mr. Special Agent.
1: I am not wrong. Tonight I saw him. Think a minute. The money the banker pays out to buy war supplies is given to him by your nationals. It comes from your people in every city in the world. It's not his money. He makes no profit in handling it.
2: No more do I make profit for the work I do.
1: But if the banker was also working with your enemies, he would be paid well for information.
2: The money he received would make him poor, not rich.
1: Perhaps by your standards, Mr. Wong. You are a patriot. Tonight, Miss Drake and I saw a red flare go on the roof of the warehouse that was destroyed. A moment later, the banker who works with you ran from the building. The streets were deserted. No one saw him but us.
5: That's true, Mr. Wong. I followed him to his home while B-9 stayed at the warehouse.
2: Mr. Special Agent, tomorrow new munitions arrive. I shall be ready. You and your charming companion will meet me here and we will dine. After dinner, I will show you the justice of the East.

0: The next evening, Agent B9 and Rita dined with Mr. Wong. Before they finished eating, it grew dark, and they started for the home of the banker. Mr. Wong ordered the rickshaw stopped a block from the house. There they waited until the distant air raid siren sounded.
1: The air raid signal. The bombers are coming.
2: We will not have long to wait.
3: Rita, I'd feel safer if you took shelter. This part of the city has never been bombed.
1: I'm going to stay here, B9.
2: I think she will be quite safe. Soon we should see my countryman come to his home. I have made sure he is not already there. You saw my servant speak to me?
3: Yes, I wondered at the time.
2: He told me what you already know. The banker was at the warehouse checking the supplies that arrived today.
1: Well, then they'll be destroyed.
2: Perhaps not. We will wait and see.
3: We won't have long to wait. They're coming.
2: So also is my countryman, the banker. See, his car has turned into his garden.

0: trains are headed for the warehouse. No, wait, they're circling.
1: B9, look. There's a red glow on the roof of the banker's house. It just started. Look, Mr. Wong, someone's lighted a flare on the roof.
2: Yes, my servant has performed his task well. The red flare on the warehouse no longer burns. Instead, a red flare burns here, on the home of the man who betrayed friendship and country.
1: The bombers are circling overhead. But they're dropping bombs.

0: house is gone. Been blown to bits.
1: The penalty of treachery is death. It is a law of the East. Our work is done. Come, let us return to the sweetmeats of our unfinished dinner.

0: Special Agent B9 reporting, K7. Miss Drake and I have just returned from the Far East. We have repaid our debt to Mr. Wong. A traitor whom we were asked to find was located and identified. He met the justice of the East. The case is closed.
1: Throughout history, there have been those willing to betray their country for gold. But few traitors have lived to enjoy their ill-gotten gains. Loyalty is its own reward. Death is the reward of treason. Listen for my next story. This is K7 speaking.

Log entry, The Catch Scarlet Queen, Philip Kearney, Master. Position, 12 degrees, 12 minutes south, 130 degrees, 4 minutes west. Wind fresh, sky fair. Remarks, cleared Darwin, Australia after altercation in Bannock Hotel. Reason for incident, the Fang Rubies and the Black Siamese.

0: been moored between two trading schooners at a dock in Darwin for 3 days, unloading the stuff we'd brought in from Port Moresby and taking on a cargo for Singapore. My chief mate Gallagher and my crew were in town spending a few well-earned hours of shore leave. I was alone on the forward deck. I'd been watching the busy lighters wallowing between the shore and the merchantmen that were anchored in the stream. Then I started toward the cabin. I got to the shoreward rail in time to see a man hurrying along the dock. He was carrying a black cat in his arms. He looked back over his shoulder at the schooner on our stern. Then, just before he reached our gangway, tossed the cat aboard. It landed lightly on its feet about 2 yards from me. As bad as the act was, the guy carried it through.
1: Seaver! Here, Seaver! Come here! Oh, my Siamese thief who jumped aboard your ship. May I come aboard after him?
0: I saw how he came aboard. I'll toss him back to you.
1: I'm sorry, but I have to come aboard after him.
0: He started across the gangway. The second shot caught him and slammed him into the guardrail. He careened off of it and hit the deck in front of me. By instinct, I headed for cover and waited for more shots.
2: I didn't think.
0: After a few seconds, I moved over to him.
2: Can you hide me?
0: Sure, I'll hide you.
2: And don't let my sister know until I feel better.
0: Yeah, all right.
2: Until I...
0: I looked back at the schooner. Her crew had cut her mooring. She was moving away from the dock. And I was left with a dead man and a black Siamese that looked up at me with motionless yellow eyes.
3: And so Mutual continues The Voyage of the Scarlet Queen, written by Gil Dowd and Bob Tolman, and starring Elliot Lewis. The Scarlet Queen, proudest ship to plow the seas, bound for uncharted adventure. Every week, a complete entry in the log, and every week, a league further in The Voyage of the Scarlet Queen.

0: Inspector Tompkins, Criminal Investigation Department. Captain Carney?
1: Oh, yeah.
0: We're much obliged to you for notifying us of this incident.
1: That's all right.
0: We were obliged that you didn't give him the heave-ho into the water, which is becoming a habit in this part of the city. Well, well. Ah, so you've been shot, have you, Chappie? You're a bit of a mess, aren't you, Chappie?
2: I haven't touched him except to put the sailcloth over him.
0: Well, now, let's, you've got a pocketbook, eh? Well, we'll have a look at that. Carol Scott, Blakely Square, Canberra. That's better. Ashenden?
3: Yes, sir.
0: Cart him off, Ashenden.
3: Yes, sir.
0: Now, Captain, suppose you give me your version of the incident in chronological order.
1: I don't have much of a version, Inspector. He came along the dock from the stern of my ship carrying a black Siamese. He tossed the cat aboard, then pretended it had jumped, and then he was chasing it. That's the cat. He's been sitting there ever since.
0: Ah, that's an odd one.
1: The guy got halfway across the gangway. Somebody on the schooner got him with a rifle.
0: Tell me, what was the name, registry, description of said schooner, and in what direction did she proceed?
1: What? Well, I don't know her name or registry. She's gaff-rigged, painted gray above the waterline between 50 and 60 feet overall. She hugged the shore after she left here. I lost her behind the warehouse there on the point.
0: Well, the CID is obliged to you, Captain.
1: Mm-hmm.
0: Of course, since you're an eyewitness to the crime, you will remain in Darwin and keep the department notified.
1: Oh, not a chance, Inspector. I got a time contract on this cargo we're doing Singapore.
0: Then I shall have to station CID guards upon your ship to prevent you sailing.
1: Why don't you take your CID guard?
0: I'll have the guards here in a jiffy, Captain.
1: Hey!
3: Eh?
1: The cat! The least you can do is take him.
3: A gift to you, Captain, from the department.
1: Thanks! I went into the cabin, put a bottle and glass on my desk, and between a couple of drinks, entered the incident in the log. When I stood up and turned around, the cat was just inside the passageway. He followed me in, and he sat there looking at my face. The devil you want? Can't you do anything but sit there and stare? Ooh, you're a lot of company, you are. Hey, get off of that bunk. You think you are, anyway. Come on, get off and stay there. He tossed me a quick look after I pushed him to the deck, twisted around, and with his tongue washed the place where I touched him. Then he jumped back on the bunk. After three more tries, I gave up and he went to sleep on my pillow. After a few more drinks, I gave up again. The CID men had arrived to guard the Queen and everything aboard was secure, so I packed some personal gear for shore. Flipped a coin to decide whether I'd take the cat or leave him. Tails, so I picked him up and went ashore. I finally found a safe-looking pet shop that would board the cat. And with Siva in tender hands, I rode a bus to the middle of town. I located a room at the Queensland House, checked in, and after reporting my address to the CID, had dinner and went to my room. I stretched out on the first double bed I'd seen in months. I must have dozed off, because it took me a while to realize that the sound I heard was a knock on my door.
4: Yeah. Who is it? Yeah, all right, wait a minute. Yeah, what?
1: Hello.
5: Are you Philip Carney?
1: That's right.
5: I've been to the police. They told me where you were.
1: Hmm?
5: I'm Paula Scott. Harold Scott was my brother.
1: Oh. Well, you want to come in?
5: Yes, thank you.
1: I'm sorry about your brother.
5: Thank you. You were with him, weren't you?
1: Well, for a few minutes. Well, I don't think it was bad. The way he went, I mean, things like that just sound as though they're awful rough.
5: You're telling the truth, aren't you?
1: Yes, I am. If it helps any, and I don't suppose it does, he didn't even know he was going. He just stopped talking.
5: What was he talking about?
1: About getting well.
5: Oh. I'm glad to know that.
1: Yeah.
5: What else did he say? See, I've got to know. It isn't one of those masochistic things. I've just got to know.
1: Why don't you sit down?
5: All right, thank you. I'm sorry, there's no place for you.
1: Oh, yeah, it's a one-chair room. I'll use the bed. Well, there wasn't much said because there wasn't much time. He wanted me to hide him, and he didn't want me to let you know until he got better, that was all.
5: The police told me you have Siva.
1: The cat? Yeah, I put him in a pet shop where he'll get good care, I think.
5: Mr. Carney, I want to talk to you. I know why Harold was killed, and I know who killed him.
1: Did you tell the police?
5: No.
1: Why not?
5: because I want to stay alive. There are two of them. If the police go to one, the other will come after me.
1: You want to tell me?
5: Yes, his name is Hugo Cashin. He's my uncle. And he has a horrible little creature with him, Merrill Ferris. Have you ever heard of the Cashin interest?
1: Well, harbors and anchorages are the only things I know about in Australia.
5: They were built by Leland Cashin. Huh? Mining sheep, contracting shipping, everything else that makes money, I guess.
1: Leland, he's your uncle, too.
5: He was. He was killed in a motor accident near Canberra 2 weeks ago, leaving Harold and me the entire estate.
1: Huh?
5: Hugo Cashin is alive. When we die, it goes to him. But he has only one left to outlive now.
1: Look, I don't like despairing women. Do you want me to try and help you?
5: That isn't why I...
1: Never mind why you came. If you want me to help you, act normal. Cry, pull your hair, get drunk, do something. Don't sit there looking as patient as one of your estate sheep.
5: Yes, I'm sorry. I want you to help me.
1: All right. Somebody should have taught you to cry when you were young. You'd feel better.
5: I can't help it.
1: Sure. You learned early not to let your feelings show. You want anything to eat?
5: No,
1: Well, go on in and wash your face and comb your hair. I'll have dinner set up. I figured it would take a lifetime to make her unbend and get rid of some of that reserve and some of that self-control that was tying her up in knots inside. Well, a few drinks before she ate and a few more afterward made a good start.
5: Captain Carney, how did you know so much about me so soon after you met me?
1: Well, you're a pretty obvious little girl.
5: Oh, dear, I am not. How did you? You're quite right, you know.
1: Well, you carry a very active kind of magic around with it. You're afraid of it and the reaction it has on guys like me, so you've developed a fine, icy attitude to hide that rare emotion.
5: Oh, you make me sound, well...
1: Conceited?
5: I'm not, really. I wonder what it is. I'm certainly not beautiful. Nobody's ever told me I'm beautiful and really meant it just like that.
1: Well, just be patient. You'll get old and crotchety someday and you won't have a thing to worry about.
5: Oh, a little while ago, I didn't think I'd get much older.
1: Hmm.
5: You know something? I haven't felt this way for... Seems like forever. I mean, of course, about not being afraid of Hugo and Mel.
1: Yeah.
5: I suppose it's because I don't feel quite so alone now.
1: Well, that's good. Tell me... Do Hugo and Merle keep you shadowed? Would they check the hotel register?
5: I'm sure they would.
1: Well, then they know you're here.
5: But how?
1: Because I took a room for you in your name when I ordered dinner. It's down the other end of the hall.
5: Oh, Captain,
1: now,
5: wait a minute.
1: Wait a minute. I'm going to stay in that room. You're going to stay here. I changed the registration of this room, too. It's under the name of a very dear friend of mine on the police force, Inspector Tompkins.
5: Oh, but they'll come to that room. I know they will.
1: Well, that seems to be the best way to contact.
5: But I really...
1: Here's the key to this room. Leave the key in after you've locked the door. Jam one of your hairpins in with it.
5: Yes. It's all right, Captain.
1: Swell.
5: You going to go now?
1: Well, yeah. It's getting late.
5: I see. I don't think I want you to go.
1: Well, I've got to. You'll be all right.
5: Wait.
1: What for?
5: I just want...
1: Now, look. If I don't have some news for you tonight, I'll see you in the morning. Keep your door locked.
5: Yes, all right.
1: Good night.
5: Good night, Captain.

0: I got in the room, registered to Paula Scott, I locked the door, leaving the key in. And I did what I could to make the room look lived in to anyone cracking the door slowly to come in. It was 11:30 when I turned out the lights and settled down to wait. The building was quiet, but the restless throb of the city came through. Now and then a deep-throated call from the harbor. I'd looked at my watch at 1:15 a.m., and it couldn't have been 10 minutes later that I caught a sound so faint that I felt it rather than heard it. Then I waited for the key to be pushed out of the lock. There was a long silence before I heard the lock click. And another before the door started to swing silently open. A slim, bare arm came in first, shadowy in the faint light from the hall. A slight figure followed. Then I caught the flicker of a knife blade. I moved just before he got all the way.
1: All right, cut the shiver. This elbow bends backward for the rest of your life. What's your elbow?
2: Lay off! Lay off!
1: Not yet. Move back to the door. This way. I want some light on you.
2: You're breaking it.
1: I might have that. You're an ugly little guy. What are you carrying besides that knife? Hey, you go well healed, don't you? 25 caliber. You must be a marksman, huh? Playing with that small caliber. Service automatic. That one I'll keep. Any more?
2: I go. That's all.
1: Now get your leg up.
2: Ow.
1: That's for lying to me. Give me the leg again. Throwing knife. You do that too, huh? You're a regular blasted artillery battalion, aren't you? Any more?
2: Oh, ain't any more. Leg on.
1: All right. Soon as I get you safe in that corner.
2: Oh, lay off.
1: Oh. Now stay there.
2: Don't worry. I'm not getting up.
1: Just a punk kid, aren't you? How old are you?
2: Old enough to get stupid.
1: You sound like stateside.
2: Yeah, tell them when you see him to cancel the time I got coming, I'll go back.
1: You're Merle Ferris, huh? What'd you come up here for? Look, Ferris, talk or I'll start seabooting you around this room until you do.
2: Scott Dane, that cat.
1: What makes you think she's got the cat?
2: Somebody's got it. She got the rest of the stuff they took in with her brother's body.
1: I got the cat.
2: You'd have money in the bank if you did.
1: Huh? What makes the cat so hot?
2: What's the difference? If you got it, Cashin will give you enough for it so you can hire guys like me for you to knock around.
1: That sounds good. Come on, get up. Where is Cashin?
2: A hotel, 4 or 5 blocks down. Hey, are you getting my stuff back? You and me will get along all right now.
1: You go like you are, and I'll keep the 45. Then I know we'll get along.

0: Cashin's door be locked?
1: If you ain't standing in it, it will be.
0: Then I'll do the knocking.
1: What's the matter? You jumpy?
0: Mm-hmm. Just careful.
1: You think we got knocking signals like schoolboys? You read too much. Yeah, this is it.
0: All right, over this way.
2: Who is it?
0: That's room. You're alone.
1: It's me, Mr. Cashin.
0: All right, get over here in front of me. Move in first.
3: Here, Bill. What's this, huh?
1: If you don't like it, run your own errands from now on.
0: Now, both of you stay in the middle of the room.
3: Perhaps if I understood, young man...
1: He got the cat. Scott gave it to him.
3: So, Paula didn't get it. Well, young man, you and I must reach an agreement at once. I will pay you fabulously for the Black Siamese.
0: I'll have to know why you want him before I sell.
3: Certainly. With that cat in my possession, young man, I will prove that Paula Scott is guilty of murdering my brother, Leland Cushion.
0: Are you nuts?
3: The cat's a valuable bit of evidence. With him, and with him only, we can prove that Leland was killed, not in a motor accident, as is believed, but cold-bloodedly in his home by that girl and the deceased brother, see?
0: And the cat will clear everything up, huh?
3: The cat, together with a certain document which Leland was carrying at the time he was killed, see?
0: Where is the certain document?
3: Well, Paula has it hidden. But with the cat in our possession, we'll rout it out and her with it.
0: Yeah, okay. I'll make a deal with you. I'll be back here with the cat in an hour and a half. My first stop was the pet shop where I parked Sela. I banged on the door until I aroused the sleepy owner, apologized the same, and retrieved the Black Siamese. Then I headed for the Queensland house. Paula? Paula, still.
4: Just a minute. I'll be right there. Captain, nothing wrong. And Sela.
0: Yeah, here's the cat.
4: I didn't know you were going to bring him here.
0: Why did you lie to me, Paula?
4: I didn't mean...
0: Was it all an act?
4: Well, you can't mean that.
0: What's the real story about your uncle's death?
4: I see. You've seen Hugo Cashin.
0: That's it.
4: You see, I didn't know what to tell you. What if it was murder? What good would it do to have it all stirred up again?
0: Depends on who did the murdering.
4: What do you mean?
0: Who killed him, Paula?
4: Why, Hugo Cashin and Mal Ferris. Oh, it really hurts me to tell you this. My brother was involved, yes, He didn't do the actual killing. But after it was over, he was the one who pushed the car and the body off of Cumber Hills. He found some evidence in Uncle Leland's breast pocket that would prove murder, no matter how hard they tried to hide it.
0: I want to see that evidence. Cashin told me it would prove that you and your brother committed the murder.
4: He's lying.
0: All right, what's the evidence?
4: Part of it is the cat. The other part is in my handbag.
0: Yeah?
4: Here it is. Here, it's the pedigree Uncle Leland was carrying in his pocket. And see? The bullet hole?
0: The piece of folded paper she handed me would have fit tightly into a legal-sized envelope. The bullet hole was roughly in the middle. The angular pedigree lines traced Siva's family back to an ancestor living early in the 1700s. At the top, there were four photographs of Siva. One of them showed him with his mouth open in a yawn. You could see two tiny dark stones that were set one in each of his upper fangs. She put the cat in her lap and opened his mouth.
4: There. You see? There are the fang rubies that show up in the photograph.
0: Oh, yeah.
4: It's the mark of the Pasha line of Siamese. Since Siva's the only one outside of the Asiatic continent, this pedigree chart can't belong to anyone but him.
0: Well, it doesn't prove much yet. Could have been my cat.
4: No, it couldn't. Couldn't belong to anyone in the world but Uncle Leland. He was a member of the International Cat Fanciers Club.
0: Mm-hmm.
4: Their system of identification is legally recognized everywhere. Look here. Here, on Siva's left thigh, right here. Parts of fur, you can see a mark on the skin.
0: Oh, yeah, a tattoo.
4: Yes, done when he was a kitten. To identify him as Leland Cashins in any court in the world.
0: I guess that's good evidence, but I don't get this. How does it prove murder?
4: Don't you see? The tattoo proves that Siva belonged to Uncle Leland. His pictures prove that the pedigree is Siva's. Therefore, the bullet hole in the pedigree papers prove that Uncle Leland was shot and not killed in a motor accident.
0: Now I got it.
4: I've kept the pedigree. My brother was hiding Siva aboard a ship in the harbor. I suppose Hugo found out he was there. My brother was trying to escape onto your ship when they shot him.
0: Hmm. You better get dressed, Paula.
4: Where are we going, Captain?
0: Get these two stories together.
4: You don't know whether to believe me or not, do you?
0: Your cat and your rubies and charts still haven't proved anything but murder. They haven't proved who did the murder.
4: Yes, I know. What can I do, Captain?
0: You can call the police.
2: Call him and tell him to meet us in room 12, Bonnock Hotel, in 45 minutes. I'll go find a car we can hire and meet you downstairs. A few minutes later, Paula, Siva, and I were riding to the Bonnock Hotel in silence. She took the cab when we got there, and I pushed her behind me as we climbed the stairs. When I motioned her to a stop at the door, I wasn't quite sure what I'd do inside if she were guilty. It was 35 minutes after she had or had not called the police that I rapped on the door of Hugo Cashin's room.
5: Who is it?
2: Carney.
5: Come in, Captain. He's brought the Scott dame.
3: Paula.
2: Move back in the room. Merle, get over in the corner. Stay there.
1: Don't worry about me, tough guy.
3: Captain, I'm disappointed in you.
2: Why?
3: This was to be an arrangement strictly between us. If I'd known that you were as untrustworthy as to bring Paula to interfere
4: I'm
3: with...
4: I'm not interfering, Hugo.
2: Look, Cashin, we've got the cat here. That's what you wanted. I've heard the same story from both you and Miss Scott. It was good both times.
3: What has this girl been saying?
2: I told her to call the police and tell them to meet us here. I don't know whether she did or not. What do you think, Cashin?
3: She'd be a fool to.
2: If she's guilty, I guess you're right. Here, Cashin, you can have the same deal. If she didn't call him, you'd just as soon, wouldn't you?
6: Your call, please.
2: Well, Cashin?
6: Your call, please.
3: Cashin, you're not going to let him call the cops.
1: Why not? They can prove nothing.
6: Your call, please.
2: Give me the police.
3: They can prove nothing.
1: With my record, I'm not sitting in no jail cell while they sweat the truth out of you.
3: All right, get the cat and come on.
4: No, stay away.
3: Cashin!
4: Phil, he's taking Siva. He'll kill him.
7: Oh, you there, stop! Fire, Ashington, stop those men!
4: Oh, Captain Carney.
2: Come on, let's get out of here.
7: Oh, Captain, there you are.
2: Yeah.
7: I thought you'd be hereabouts when I saw those blighters making off with your cat. They wouldn't stop. I had to wing them.
2: Yes.
7: But the cat is unharmed now. Here you are, with the respects of the CID.
2: Well, thanks, Inspector.
7: Did the scoundrels try to steal anything else, Captain?
2: Look, Inspector, this wasn't a robbery. The men you nailed committed that murder on my ship yesterday.
7: Oh, well, the department is Johnny on the spot, you might say. The summons we got was from some poor lady sobbing into the telephone.
2: What?
7: Well, cheerio.
2: Yeah, see? Paula, that was you? Wasting some of that rare emotion on a telephone?
4: Of course not, Captain. Captain, the inspector must have been mistaken. It must have been a bad connection.
2: No, come on now. Now you're overdoing it. There. No, it'll be all right.
4: I'm sorry.
2: No, you're a big girl with an estate now. Everything's making money for you.
4: Oh, no, I don't care about the money. It's you. If you could manage to stay.
2: I can't stay, gorgeous. I got a cargo aboard on a time contract. I got to get it to Singapore. Hey, here's your cat.
4: Yes, of course, thank you. Yes, I understand. You have a commitment. And you'd rather go on your ship than stay?
2: No, it's nothing. It's nothing personal, Paula. And I'll make you a promise. If I ever settle down on an estate in Australia... it'll be yours.

0: hours later, using the first faint light and the first fresh breeze of dawn, we stood out into the harbor.
1: Stand by to make fire!
0: It was a crew of city-numbed sailors that stumbled to their stations and groped for the halyards. It was hard to tell what was in their eyes outside of exhaustion as they watched the city lights take astern. The mainsail shook itself and tightened as it was hauled aloft. The jib went out. Then the mizzen. And the Scarlet Queen coasted into the morning with the foam at her starboard rail shining whitely in the first reflection of the sun from the sky.
2: Reporting to the bridge, sir. Is everything to your liking? Aloft and below?
0: What's gotten into you, Red? You spend your time reading sea stories or something in Darwin?
2: No, just feeling fit and hearty, Skipper. Glad to be aboard. I ran head-on into a situation.
0: A woman, Red?
2: Yeah. Oh, a lot of good home cooking and stuff, but she wanted me to settle down and share a property.
0: An estate, Red?
2: Yeah, a little truck farm.
0: Huh?
2: Yeah, well, I guess it might not be bad for a while. Evenings on the veranda and all that.
0: Did she have a cat, Red?
2: Yeah, a little white alley cat.
0: And she thought you were crazy for leaving, and you told her it was nothing personal, huh?
2: Yeah, she... How'd you know all that?
0: Women, Red, they're never happy till they got a guy lashed down someplace.
2: Yeah, imagine spending all your life walking on a floor that never rolls or pitches, huh? Skipper, I guess we got the right kind of woman. Wooden and lively. Here, Skipper, to the Queen.
0: To the Scarlet Queen. After you, mate. After you.

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1: African drums are talking. Over arid veldt, through forests, sinister in their untamed beauty, over steaming primeval swamp whose fever-ridden vapor holds the white man at bay, over untold distances of undulating plain, the drum notes travel. Eaten with distance and then reborn as village by village relays the message, the drums bring you a story of Africa. In the village of the leopard men, the professor, Jack, Lorna, and Nguru saw a beautiful girl known as the Witch of the Moon apparently change herself into a leopard, a feat which she is supposed to be able to effect at will. During the night, the professor sees a leopard slinking outside his hut. He is positive it's the beast into which Ifabi, the girl, is supposed to change herself. And to support his contention that the girl and the beast are two separate entities, Nguru, Jack, and the professor trail the animal. They find it sitting on the roof of a hut just outside the village. As the flashlight beam is turned directly onto it, the beast starts to spring and the professor shoots. At that moment, Nguru drops the light. The snarls of the animal change to the groaning of a woman. And when the light is again turned on, they find Ifabi, Witch of the Moon, wounded.
2: Give me the light, Nguru. Hold her head up, Jack. Nothing serious. Just grazed the side of the head. See any other marks?
3: No, none, sir.
2: Nothing on the shoulders or down the back?
3: No. A touch on the head is all.
2: That's strange. Well, what do you make of it, Jack?
3: Well, I don't know what to make of it, sir. I'm completely at a loss. I'm almost afraid to think.
2: Well, in that case, don't try to, boy. Just accept it. We shot at a leopard from a distance of 20 yards and it turned into a woman.
3: But we all saw the beast. It was crouching there on the roof of the hut and...
2: Forget it. That's the simplest thing to do.

0: Just before she fainted, she said we'd broken the law, eh?
1: Yes, and... but it was written in the moon.
0: Mm-hmm. I want to get a good look at that hut. Can you follow me back to the village and...
2: Oh! The white man has...
1: She's coming out of it, sir.
2: Broken the law. And if Bobby is dying...
0: I don't think so, Bobby. You won't die as easily as that.
2: Does the white man believe now?
0: Possibly. Keep your hand away from that wound. I'll dress it as soon as we get back to the hut. Stand her up, Jack.
1: Right.
0: Can you walk it, Bobby?
2: The forest moves under my feet.
0: Well, then Nguru will have to carry you.
3: Buona. Nguru carry no woman.
0: Well, I have a good mind to make you do it for dropping that light.
2: If Bobby can walk, white man.
0: Good. Then we'll get back to the village. Lead the way, Bobby. You know the ground?
2: Yes, white man.
1: Shall I carry her, sir? She doesn't look really fit.
0: No, Jack. She's fit enough. I think she wanted you to carry her. That's why I suggested Nguru. I'm wondering what her game is. That wound in her head is...
1: Look, she's taking to that narrow path.
0: Well, that's better than walking in this grass. Nguru, what made you drop that flashlight just when I fired?
3: Buona. Devil him throw spirit runga. Auna, see.
1: Well, there's a mark on his wrist. Is it something that hit him?
0: No doubt at all that something did hit him. Must have been a very useful spirit club at all events.
1: Well, there's Lona, standing at the door of her hut talking to someone.
0: Looks like Malini, the witch doctor. Wonder what he wants.
1: Do you think there'll be trouble when he sees a Fabi's wound?
0: No, I don't think so. It's very slight.
4: Where did you go, Father? I've been frightened. I heard a shot and dressed quickly. Then the witch doctor called me out. He said you'd shot a leopard and... well, the way he said it frightened me.
0: Well, now, don't worry, Lona. It's all right. Go into my hut, Fabi.
3: White man... you have broken the law.
0: How do you come by the knowledge so quickly, Malini?
3: I have a medicine that tells me many things.
0: Well, then go to your hut and make medicine to tell you how if Fabi came by her wound. For no bullet of mine has made it. Come on, Jack. Get some hot water ready. We don't want infection to set in here.
3: Malini, it is I, Adako. What need you, Adako? The moon is about to set. You should be in your hut. I am a warrior. I need no sleep. What do the white people at this hour with Ifabi? She has a wound. The big white man makes medicine for it. It is a trick of Ifabi to be near the little white dog. She has no eyes for me since he came to the village. What would you, Adako? You cannot kill him. The big white man is powerful. And their black warrior has quick eyes. But there are ways, Malini. You have no liking for these people. No. They are too inquisitive, and they mock my medicine. But they shall learn that Malini is as powerful as the moon, and that his medicines are numbered with the grasses of the forest. That may be. What would you, Adako? You have seen how Ifabi looks at this white man. You have seen her walk before him. You have seen how she took his brain that he may desire her. In your wisdom, Malini, in the wisdom that was your father's before you, surely there is a secret way. Yes, there is a way. Come into my house and leave your spear in the entrance. But it is a costly fetish, Adako. And the price, Malini? 50 rods and 2 bags of salt. Then because it is to your benefit as well as mine, I will pay you half of that price. It is well. But no man shall know of the palaver, or your death is assured. No man shall know unless it be from your own tongue. What is this fetish? In the making... it requires the blood of a cockerel fresh killed. To that is added a measure of your own blood. Clay taken from the bed of the river of forgotten people when the moon is but a rind, mixed with the blood and made into the image of the white man. When this is completed, my magic begins.
0: Ko, you have these things.
3: They are here. The clay was obtained by Mtkama, whose crops were destroyed 5 moons ago. His enemy is now dead.
5: Are you ready to begin?
3: I am ready.
5: Then get me the chicken that sleeps in the corner. The fire is low.
3: It is here, Melini. This is a sharp knife.
5: I use only the knife fashioned by my grandfather in the fires of the great wizard. Hold the head over this bowl. It is done. Hold your arm over the bowl. It is enough. This leaf will stop the bleeding. Hold it to the wound. Now a tail feather from the chicken. See this powder? It is the dried blood of an owl. It shall carry my magic through the air to the white man. I mix it in the bowl. Dig, Adako. Dig with your fingers a hand span from the outer edge of the fire where you stand. The clay is there. Give it to me. Put the body of the chicken in the hole and cover it, that its soul may sleep in comfort.
3: It is done, Melini.
5: Good. Face now the east. Dwell strongly in thought upon the white man, for Melini weave the thought into the image. Oh, sisters of darkness, from the shadow of the Black Mountain, where rises the river of forgotten people, send out thy power. Take the shadow of the white man in the name of Uzuri Wakoputeza Akili. Bring life to this image that it may feel the urge of death. The word is spoken. Mshimba. See, Adako, the image is made.
3: What is there for me to do, Melini?
5: You shall take this image in your left hand. With your right hand, pierce it with this long needle, working ever over each part of the body towards the heart. Have patience. The sisters of the mountain will not be hurried. Remember, from the remotest part to the heart, and dwell strongly in thought upon the white man.
3: Jemahayo, Melini.
5: I make magic that the sisters may be repaired for their work.
0: He's trying to impress us. Ifabi and the witch doctor are excellent showmen, and I'd prefer to let her think we're impressed with her magic. We might learn what she has in the back of her mind.
1: But I heard you tell the witch doctor, Melini, that it wasn't a bullet that made the wound in Fabi's head.
0: Yes, maybe I was wrong to have done it. He's in the picture somewhere, and it might cause some bad feeling. But for the life of me, I couldn't leave him thinking he'd put one over on me. I did it principally to make him think I knew what was going on. Well, what's the matter, Jack?
1: I don't know. I've got a little rheumatism in my right arm. Peculiar pain went through it just now.
4: The girl's wound isn't bad, is it, Father?
0: No, it's mere scratch. I don't think it was enough to have laid her out the way she's pretended. Did you notice
1: it? What in thunder's the matter with my arm?
0: Well, you better get to bed, Jack. You need some sleep.
1: No, it isn't that. Maybe I better lie down.
0: Yeah, stretch out, boy. Here, let me take your pulse.
1: You know, sir, I felt suddenly as if I'd taken a good beating. You know, manhandled.
0: Mm-hmm. Pulse is normal, no fever. Yes, rest is what you want.
4: Can I get you anything, dear? If I put some hot cloths on your arm, it might do some good.
1: No, I guess it'll be... Oh, gee. It's burning as if there's a fire, and it seems to be going down my right side, sir.
0: Bring that lamp over here, Lorna.
4: Yes, Father.
0: Give me your hand, Jack. You weren't bitten by anything out there tonight, were you?
1: I don't think so. I didn't feel anything.
4: Did you go by any of those poison thorn bushes?
0: I don't think there are any in this part of the country. Not the deadly kind. How do you feel now?
1: My leg's burning badly. What in the world could have done it?
0: Well, there are some minute indentations on your arm, Jack, as if a hypodermic needle had been inserted.
1: You think they're insect bites? But then no insect could...
0: Yeah, you never can tell about insects in this country, Jack. Some of the deadliest are the smallest.
1: Oh, gosh, I feel strange. My left foot seems to be dead. I can't feel a thing on my right side.
4: You can be wrong, Father. Is there anything I can
0: do? Wait a minute, Lorna. He said the pain started in his right arm and went down the right leg. Then his left foot. Those marks in his arm. Put the light down here on the calf of his leg. By George, I knew it. It's witchcraft.
6: Oh, come in, Smithers. What is it? Speak up, boy. Orange juice.
7: No, sir. New Kellogg's Rise and Shine.
6: Hey, finish.
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6: 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Wife and three pips to support. Thank you.
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2: 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I'll put one at Lads onto it. Very nice, young Harold. If you like that sort of thing.
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Out of the glamorous, mystic east, out of the desert, burning sands, the voice of ancient Persia speaks to the heart of him who understands. To the crunch of the camel's padded feet, neath the purple glow of starlit skies, four travelers in life's caravan meet in their quest for earthly paradise. A sign on the mystic scroll of fate, the moving finger writes in gold. Do you hear the call of Omar? Wait. His net is written. Let the tale be told.

0: Omar, the Wizard of Persia. Omar, the Wizard of Persia, tells Henry Mason and his family to leave for Persia. The Masons own an emerald to which a curse is attached. The curse cannot be removed until the emerald is restored by them to its original owner. On the journey, several desperate attempts are made by mysterious persons to steal a mystic scroll which Omar has given to Henry Mason. The scroll contains directions to read the meaning of the mystic bells with which Omar conveys his messages to the Americans. At the close of the last episode, Mrs. Mason, Cynthia, and Jerry are trapped in their stateroom, which is full of poisonous gas.
1: Come on.
2: The place is full of gas. I can hardly see.
1: Martha! Cynthia! Oh, Martha! Kill Stuart. Take hold of her. Take hold of her arm. Put her here. Over on the bed.
2: Quiet now.
1: That's it. Open up that other porthole. Hurry. Martha! Martha, dear.
3: The young lady, sir. The young lady.
1: Haven't you got the paper? Yes. You have to help me. Oh, this gas is stifling. Lift her up. That's all right. Get some cold water quickly. That's Jerry. Wait a minute, Stuart. Jerry, my boy. Thank heaven he seems to be coming around all right. I'll take care of him, Stuart. Get the doctor here quickly.
3: I'll get him in a minute.
2: Oh, Mr. Mason. It's you.
1: Yes, Jerry. Take it easy. You'll be all right in a minute.
2: Cynthia.
1: Yes, she's going to be all right, and Martha, too. They're breathing good air into their lungs now. But, Jerry, how did this happen?
2: The last thing I can remember, Mr. Mason, was when Cynthia screamed. I was trying to get the porthole open.
1: Well, you did get one open, my boy. And we can all be mighty grateful for that. If you hadn't...
2: Yes. And I was nearest to it. That's why I wasn't affected as much as the others. But look, Mr. Mason. Cynthia's moving. She's coming too.
4: Oh, Jerry. The man. The man in the mask. Keep him away. Stop him. Stop him, Jerry.
1: All right, Cynthia. All right, Mrs. Daddy. It's all right. I'm right here by you. And so is Jerry. What does she mean, Jerry?
2: I had my back on the door, sir. But just as I was beginning to get groggy, I heard Cynthia scream.
4: Oh, Daddy. Jerry.
1: There, my dear. It's all right. We're right here beside you.
4: Oh, Daddy. I'm so glad he's here. I thought he was going to kill me. I thought he...
1: Kill you? Why, Cynthia, darling, what on earth are you talking about?
4: The man. The man in the mask.
1: Well, tell us exactly what happened, Cynthia.
4: Well, after Mother fainted, is Mother all right?
2: Well, she's beginning to come around now. She'll be all right.
1: Yes, the Mother's all right, dear. Jerry's taking care of her. Now then, what happened?
4: Well, I asked Jerry to open the porthole. Then I began to feel so dizzy and faint. The fumes were getting thicker in here. Then...
1: Yes? What happened then?
4: Jerry had his back to me. The door started to open. And through the haze I saw... Oh...
1: You saw what, Cynthia?
4: Oh,
1: tell
4: me. I saw a man. He had something shiny in his hand. He wore a mask.
1: A mask? What sort of a mask did this man wear, Cynthia?
4: That's what frightened me so bad. It was horrible. Like the face of some vile beast.
1: Ah, that's it. It must be the same man.
2: What man, Mr. Mason?
1: Why, the man I told you about, Jerry. The leader of the bandits who attacked my caravan in the desert. He wore a mask like that. Jerry, I believe this man is...
2: The man with the scarred wrist? The man who got away from us on the train?
1: Yes. Not only that, but I believe him to be the man who is known and feared throughout Persia.
0: as the man of many faces, the leader of a mighty criminal organization.
4: Daddy!
0: For some reason of his own, this master criminal wants to prevent the return of the emerald to its rightful owner.
4: Oh, Daddy, I wish you'd never seen that emerald.
0: So do I, my dear. But now we've got to face this thing. Remember, we have a powerful friend in Omar, the Wizard of Persia.
2: But, Mr. Mason, I don't understand. Why doesn't this fellow try to steal the emerald instead of the scroll, the mystic scroll that Omar gave you?
0: Because, my boy, he knows the tradition. He dare not steal the emerald itself because he is afraid of that tradition.
2: Afraid?
0: Yes. He fears that if he does so, the curse of the emerald will be transferred to him.
2: How do you mean?
0: That's a part of the tradition of the emerald, a well-known part.
2: Oh, I see. Then why does he want the scroll? He can't use it.
0: No, but without the scroll, I could not understand Omar's messages. We'd all be helpless.
4: Oh, it was the scroll he was looking for then, when he...
0: Yes, when he filled this room with poisonous gas. He was desperate. And when you were all unconscious, he went through the room rapidly and failed to find what he wanted, and then he locked the door from the outside and got away as quickly as possible.
2: But how did he fill this room with gas without our knowing it until...
0: Well, that I don't know.
2: Look. Look there.
0: What is it?
2: See that hole in the panel?
0: Oh,
2: you can see what happened.
4: What, Jerry?
0: Jerry found the solution, Cynthia. This masked man was in our stateroom first, ransacked it, and then drilled a hole between the two rooms.
2: Yes, sir. That's just what he did, Mr. Mason. I wonder how soon he'll make another attempt to get the scroll.
0: I don't think we need to worry, Jerry. I've arranged to have a guard keep watch over us for the rest of the voyage.
4: Oh, I'm so glad, Daddy. You think we'll be safe then until...
0: Yes, my dear. I think we'll be safe until we land in Damascus. Oh, here's the doctor. He'll soon have your mother all well again.

0: almost too good to be true, Henry. Everything went so smoothly those last 2 days at sea, and now...
1: Yes, we seem to have them scared off for a while. It certainly seems good to hear Cynthia laugh again, doesn't it, Martha?
0: Yes, it's the first time, and it almost seems weak.
2: Oh, look, Mother, what we found. Isn't it funny? It looks just like Jerry when he's mad.
1: We'd better not let the merchants and the people here in the bazaar see you laughing at that, Cynthia.
2: Why? Why not, Dad?
1: Well, that happens to be a carved image of one of the Oriental gods, Cynthia. To some here in Damascus, it is sacred.
2: Is it really? Why? I thought it was just a little wooden doll, Jerry. Did you hear what Dad said?
3: Well, yes. It's no surprise to me, though. I asked the dealer about it, and he told me it was supposed to be a very powerful god.
1: Well, Cynthia, let's see if it's powerful enough to get your mother away from this bazaar. There she is again, loitering to look at those rugs.
2: Oh, but they're lovely, Henry.
1: Yes, I know, dear. But our caravan leaves for Shiraz in another 2 hours. And I want to call at the shop of a gem dealer here first. I've a little business to transact.
2: Oh, Henry, just as I was beginning to decide which of these I want, how far is this shop from here?
1: Only a few steps.
2: Oh, well, if that's the case, let's go and get this business of yours finished.
4: Yes. And then when we come back and buy some more things, which way do we go, Dad?
1: Well, it's just a few stops over to the right. Let me see. I guess right at this next corner.
2: Jerry, does look like you and your man. Look at the nose. It's exactly the same.
0: Henry, what is this business you have to attend to?
1: Well, I'd like to arrange for the transfer of some jewels while we're here, Martha. But here we are at the shop, nearer than I thought. Jerry! Cynthia, here we are.
0: What a strange-looking place, Henry.
1: Well, it's hundreds of years old, I guess. The man who runs it comes from a long line of gem dealers. They've always had this same shop, you see.
0: Shall we go in with you?
1: Yes, I think you'll find it interesting.
0: Oh, Henry, I don't like the atmosphere of this place.
1: Now, my dear, you'll find it quite all right. Come on, Jerry. Coming, Cynthia?
3: Right with you,
2: yes,
3: Mr. Mason.
2: Oh, Daddy, what's the matter?
3: Why, Mr. Mason.
1: Quiet. Please. It's the bells. The mystic bells of Omar. Four. Five. Three. Four, five, three. My scroll.
0: What does it mean, Henry?
1: Wait. Wait till I see the scroll. 4, 5, 3. Ah, here it is. That means the search has ended. Return the emerald to the man with the scar.
2: What do we do, Daddy?
1: Well, we're on the right track. That's something.
3: Yes, sir.
1: Well, I'm going to carry on as we planned. Come on. Let's get in here.
0: Oh, this place seems deserted, Henry.
1: That's funny. I wonder...
2: Oh, isn't it still in here? It's so sort of full of emptiness, if you know what I mean.
3: Well, Cynthia, really, that's sort of an original idea.
1: Still a minute, Jerry. There is something queer about this.
2: Dad... What's that?
0: Oh, Henry, I'm afraid of this place. Let's get
1: now,
0: home.
1: Now, that's nothing, my dear. Stay here. I guess we've succeeded in arousing the owner. That's probably what it is.
2: But, Dad, it's such a funny noise. It sounds like... Dad! Jerry! Look! Look! The wall. There. The wall. The wall, it is moving.
3: Good Lord, you're right. It is moving.
2: Okay.
3: Henry, what is it, Mr. Mason? There's someone there. There, behind that opening.
2: Dad, look. It's a hand. A hand with a scar on the wrist.
1: Thank God. That ends our mission. Omar was right. Happiness is now before us.

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1: Spy catcher. A series of true stories of the unceasing search for enemy spies in wartime. Based on the memoirs of Lieutenant Colonel Oreste Pinto of the Allied Counterintelligence Service. This week's story is entitled The VIP. The part of Colonel Pinto is played by Bernard Archard.
2: In wartime, the interests of counterintelligence are very wide. To spot the potential spy, which was the first stage in trapping him, one required a vast and up-to-the-minute background of information. Information of German methods, personnel, purpose, and intentions. In the spring of 1941, the Gestapo had been specially active against our escape routes. Many arrests had been made, and many resistance cells had been blown. And I was anxious to have accurate information. It was arranged that a Dutch resistance leader, his code name was Paul Denet, should escape to Lisbon and be flown to England with the information. It took 2 months to bring him safely out, and in April, I went to an RAF airfield in the south of England to meet him.

0: Station commander, please.
1: Yes, sir. It's Wing Commander Blake, sir. This way, please. This is his office, sir.
0: Good afternoon, Wing Commander.
2: Good afternoon.
0: I'm Colonel Pinto.
2: Oh, yes, Colonel. Do come in. How do you do?
0: How do you do? I've come to meet a passenger from the Lisbon plane, Paul Denet.
2: Yes, Colonel.
0: Is the plane due in yet?
2: Oh, I think so. We're never quite sure on that route. I'll check. Control time. Control? Station commander. The Lisbon plane? Uh-huh. Right, thank you. Yes, it's being routed in now. She's just above the clouds and on time. It's wonderful how they do it. Cross the Bay of Biscay, dodge the German patrols, and get here on the tick.
0: I want to have a few words with Denet before we drive to London. Can you spare me a room for a short time, a private one?
2: Yes, certainly.
0: And will you point him out to me when he arrives?
2: Yes, Colonel, certainly. Now, if you wait in the reception hall, he'll come in there.
0: Thank you. I waited in the reception hall until the passengers from Lisbon arrived. It was the usual mixture, refugees, army personnel, and a VIP. He was quite evidently an important person and was accompanied by an exceptionally pretty girl.
2: Colonel?
0: Yes?
2: The man at the end of the queue, that's Paul Denner.
0: Oh, thank you.
2: Right, now, you can use that office next to mine. If you'll excuse me, I'd better get back to the office. I've got a spot of trouble to sort out.
0: Certainly. Paul Denet?
3: Yes?
0: Pinto.
3: Oh, how are you, Colonel?
0: I have a private room over here. We can have a talk before driving up to London.
3: Right.
0: Well, it's a bit better in here.
3: Yes.
0: Make yourself comfortable. If there's anything urgent, I can put it over on the scrambler. We can have a smoke. Cigarette?
3: Thank you.
0: Did you have any trouble at Lisbon?
3: No, none at all.
0: Any trouble on the escape route?
3: Well, an incident or two. New people, but that can soon be put right. It took 2 months. It's much too long.
0: This is the new route?
3: Yes.
0: Any other problems?
3: Yes, we're short of money.
0: Well, that can be put right in London. What about the resistance cell?
3: There are one or two changes. Let me see. Let's start in the north. Groningen. We have 4 cells working there. They're working very well. You have their names.
0: Yeah.
3: Friesland, we have 5 cells working in the province. You have their names.
0: Mm-hmm.
3: Drenthe, one of the cells was blown 2 months ago, and 4 of your airmen were caught. They were the members of the crew of a Wellington bomber shot down on April 16. Here are their names.
0: Oh, thank you.
3: Rebuilding the cell under a new leader. His name is Van Hemmel. He's the bookseller at O'Dorn. Aged about 50, middle height, stooped, grey hair, short-sighted, very thick glasses.
0: Mm.
3: Oh, we could put a small printing plant in his bookshop if you could help us.
0: How is your security?
3: It's very good in the circumstances. But you can't last forever.
0: Yeah. Discipline?
3: Very good, too. They carry out orders, don't complain, don't ask too many questions, and do what's needed. But you see, more and more of your planes are being shot down over Holland, and what we need for this...
0: Come in.
4: Sir, the station commander would like to see you immediately, if you please, sir.
0: All right. Excuse me, won't be a minute.
3: Of course.
4: This way, sir.
5: I tell you again, if you don't let me proceed this minute, you'll hear more of it. I'm terribly sorry about this, my dear.
6: That's quite all right.
2: Well, I'll do my best, Your Grace. Ah, Colonel.
0: You sent for me?
2: Yes, Colonel. It's this lady here. His Grace is on my VIP list, but the lady isn't. I've no clearance for her.
5: Put me through to the Air Ministry. I'll get a clearance.
2: I've no doubt you can, sir, but I have my orders.
5: You'll have your orders, sir. This lady is a personal friend, a very old friend of my family, and I vouch for her. My car's waiting, and we're driving to London.
2: I'm sorry, but you can't take her yet, Your Grace.
5: How long will this take?
2: Perhaps an hour?
5: No, nonsense. Get me through to the Air Ministry.
2: I'll see what I can do. Look, may I have a word with you, Colonel? Outside?
0: Yes.
2: Just excuse me a minute, Your Grace.
0: Well?
2: Well, it's this girl, Colonel. She isn't on my list. I don't let her through without orders. The Duke is on the VIP list. He's a pretty important person, look.
0: The Duke of... so that's it.
2: Look, would you have a word with her?
0: Why me?
2: Well, you are in security. You can clear her. Whenever I ask her anything, she answers in Dutch.
0: In Dutch? Is she a Dutch national?
2: Yes, yes. Her name's, Dijkstra.
0: Dijkstra. All right, Artie.
2: Well, look, could you do it quickly or we'll be in real trouble?
0: Let's go back.
5: Well, may we leave?
0: No, Your Grace. I wish to have a talk with Miss Dijkstra alone.
5: I've already explained that Miss Dijkstra is a friend of my family. I have vouched for her.
0: Miss Dijkstra is a Dutch subject. As such, she's under my authority, not yours. If there's any vouching to be done, I'll do it. Now, if you'll kindly leave us together, I'll talk with her.
5: Who is this man?
2: He's an intelligence officer, Your Grace.
5: Oh.
2: Now, look, if you'll come over and accept our hospitality at the officer's mess, Your Grace, the bar is open. I'm sure this won't take long.
5: All right. Well, I'll see you in 10 minutes, my dear.
6: Very well.
0: Sorry to detain you, Miss Dijkstra, but I must ask you some questions.
6: All right.
0: You're Dutch?
6: Yes.
0: Where were you born?
6: Dordrecht.
0: When did you leave Dordrecht?
6: Some years ago. I went to work in Amsterdam when I was 16.
0: When did you leave Amsterdam?
6: In April, 3 months ago.
0: Why did you leave Holland?
6: For the same reason that many people leave Holland. I worked with the resistance. I had to leave.
0: What did you do in the resistance?
6: I was a contact, a courier between two of ourselves.
0: What happened that you had to leave?
6: I don't know.
0: Well, there must have been a reason.
6: In the resistance, you do what you're told. I was told to leave. They sent me on the escape route to Spain.
0: Yes, but if you were acting as a courier, you must have had some idea.
6: Yes, I have some idea. I think one of ourselves was found by the Gestapo, and the other one was disbanded. I feel this because my two leaders came out with me to Spain.
0: Who were they?
6: Brinker and Van Galen.
0: Can you name anyone else in the Amsterdam resistance?
6: No. I was allowed to know only the two leaders I took messages between. It would be dangerous to know more.
0: Wouldn't they trust a courier to know more?
6: They do not trust anyone too much. Too many resistance groups have been found by the Germans. I think that is why they took me with them, until they were safely in Spain.
0: What was your route from Amsterdam, the escape route?
6: To Brussels, and then to Paris, to Lyon, and then to the border.
0: These were the stopping places?
6: Yes. We hid for 2 days in Brussels, in Paris 6 days.
0: Oh, what happened in Paris?
6: They said it was dangerous there. The Germans were watching all the time, particularly the railway stations. We were hidden at a different place every night. One night in a church, one night in a warehouse, and the other nights at the homes of people in the resistance.
0: Do you remember where these places were?
6: In different places, different suburbs. I don't know Paris, but it wasn't in the center of Paris.
0: How did you leave Paris?
6: We went to a cafe near the Gare de Lyon. We met our guide, who took us by train to Lyon.
0: Who was your guide?
6: He was called the Grocer. I don't know his real name. I think he was from Lyon.
0: And at Lyon?
6: We stayed 2 nights at the same house. It was the house of an old lady. I don't know her name. Then her son took us to the frontier in his lorry.
0: Between the other stops, how did you travel?
6: Sometimes by train, sometimes by car. From Paris to Lyon, it was by train, and then to the frontier in this lorry.
0: Who was this old lady's son?
6: Emile. I don't know any other name, just Emile. He was not very friendly, and that was not his own name.
0: Did it seem to you to be a well-organized escape route?
6: Yes, it was efficient. Not very friendly, but it works, and we got out.
0: Do you know the code name for this route? What you have to ask for.
6: Is it all right to say the name here, in England?
0: Yes, it's quite safe. And we already know the names of the routes.
6: It is called Cyclone.
0: Yes. Now, between the stopping places on Cyclone, you would have guides. Passeurs. Did you hear their names?
6: Only code names. Never their real names. We worked that way in Holland, too.
0: The code name?
6: From Holland to Brussels, it was Jacques. From Brussels to Paris, it was the mule. But he was a very nice boy. Very young, very careful. Not at all like a mule. It was a good code name. From Paris to Lyon, it was the grocer, as I told you. Old man Drifter. I think he was a farmer from Lyon. And then Emile, the unfriendly one.
0: And across the border into Spain?
6: It was a Basque. He was a smuggler. I never knew his name. We never talked.
0: Did this lorry take you right to the border?
6: No. We had to walk.
0: How far?
6: About 20 miles.
0: And when you got into Spain?
6: There was no more danger, so they left me. They were important. I am not.
0: Where did they go?
6: I don't know. They went off one evening saying they were going to find a route for us. But they didn't come back.
0: Do you think they were caught?
6: I don't know. They were clever. I think I would have heard if they were caught. They just didn't come back for me.
0: What did you do?
6: I waited all night for them. I had some money and some food. So I tried to get into Portugal and then to Lisbon.
0: How much money had they left you?
6: Not much. Enough to buy some food, that was all.
0: And you reached Lisbon?
6: Yes. And then I met my friend.
0: The Duke?
6: Yes. I told him what had happened to me since I last saw him before the war. And he said I should come to England and be with his family again.
0: Did you have any trouble in Spain? Yes, come in.
4: The station commander, sir. Would you see him?
0: Oh, right. Excuse me.
2: I'm sorry to interrupt you, but he's in a tizzy again. He's been on the phone to the chief of air staff. Luckily, he's out at lunch. When he comes back, there's going to be a rocket. Can't you hurry it up?
0: No.
2: You'll have to, old man. Look, this is Big Brass. He knows everyone at the top. It's just my luck to get a duke.
0: Well, I'll do my best. Try to keep him happy a bit longer.
2: All right.
0: Sorry about that.
6: Trouble?
0: A little. Now, where were we? Oh, yes, your two companions, Brinker and Van Galen. I take it that you left Amsterdam in quite a hurry.
6: Yes, there wasn't much time.
0: Did you want to leave your home?
6: No, but they said there would be danger for me if I stayed behind. And Amsterdam was not my home. I was only working there.
0: So they offered to get you out of Holland?
6: Yes, to England. But it's a very long story. I'll tell you it all.
0: Where did you reach the Spanish frontier?
6: At Saint-Jean, near Bayonne.
0: And you walked this 20 miles to Saint-Jean?
6: Yes.
0: Were you carrying any baggage?
6: No.
0: Bags with extra clothing, food?
6: We carried food in our pockets. We left Holland in a hurry, just as we were.
0: This Basque took you across the mountains. Was it a difficult climb?
6: Yes.
0: How long did it take?
6: We climbed only at night. It took 4 days.
0: It's a hard climb for a girl. Did the two lads help you?
6: Well, there was no time to help anyone. I'm quite tough, you know. We each climbed on our own.
0: Yes, that's usually the way. And when you reached Spain, they left you?
6: No. No, they didn't leave me then. We went across Spain together. They took me almost to the Portuguese border, to Badajoz. 2 miles from Badajoz. You see, we didn't go into towns.
0: They thought you could make it into Portugal alone?
6: I think so.
0: Do you know if they were going somewhere else?
6: I don't know. We stopped near Badajoz. They went off to ask directions. They just didn't come back.
0: And what did you do?
6: What else should I do? I went on by myself.
0: Walking?
6: Yes. I was used to it. It was dangerous to take lifts.
0: When did you reach Lisbon?
6: Last Wednesday. 6 days ago.
0: Well, that was a long walk. Saint-Jean to Badajoz and then to Lisbon. How long did it take you?
6: 3 weeks. That was mostly by night.
0: Dressed like that?
6: Well, of course not. I was a sight, you must know that. My coat was dirty and torn. I had to throw it away before I went into Lisbon. My dress wasn't so bad, but it was a mess. My shoes were worn out. My friend bought me these.
0: The Duke?
6: Yes.
0: Did you expect to meet him in Lisbon? Did you know where he lived?
6: No, I was very lucky.
0: Where did you meet him?
6: At the Avige Hotel.
0: How did you meet him?
6: Quite unexpectedly. It's a very busy hotel. He was at the reception desk talking to the clerk. I thought I recognized him. And then he turned and saw me.
0: Was he surprised?
6: Delighted. He's so very kind.
0: Like a fairy tale.
6: Is that all?
0: Not quite, but would you excuse me for a few moments?
6: Certainly.
0: Give me 10 minutes.
6: Of course.
2: Ah, Colonel.
0: Yes?
2: He's on the phone to Whitehall now. He knows everyone.
0: Well, we won't be long. I just want to have a word with Denis. Denis, I have a spot of trouble on my hands. I think you can help. That girl who came on the plane with you from Lisbon.
3: The one with the Englishman, Miss Grace.
0: Yes. Do you know her?
3: No, but I'd like to.
0: Well, she says she was in the resistance in Amsterdam, a courier. Would you know her?
3: No, not if she was a courier.
0: Well, her story seems to check all right. She says she was a courier between Brinker and Van Galen. She says that in April, she thinks one of the cells was blown and the other was disbanded.
3: That's quite correct. Brinker's cell was blown. He was very lucky to get away. Van Galen went with him.
0: She says they took her along.
3: Did they? I heard they went alone.
0: On Cyclone?
3: That's right, in April.
0: Well, she seems to have travelled the route with them. She knows the stops. She knows the passeur. Jacques, the mule, the grocer, and Emile.
3: Emile? I don't know him. But then, at that end, they're always changing.
0: Did you come out by this route?
3: No. I heard that Brinker and Van Galen came out by it in April, but there was some sort of trouble in May. There's always trouble when the evenings get lighter.
0: Oh, what happened?
3: Well, Jacques and the mule were taken. The grocer closed shop. This Emile, I don't know about.
0: Brinker and Van Galen, did they get through to Spain?
3: I heard they crossed the mountains.
0: Well, is it possible that they were caught? Do you know where they are?
3: No.
0: If they were caught in Spain, all this could be known to both sides.
3: You mean that little...
0: No, I don't mean that. I don't think it's quite so easy. Now, at the moment, her story stands up. It might even be true. She says they left her to go into Badajoz to get directions.
3: Oh, that was damned silly. All those frontier towns are thick with militia.
0: Well, can we trace them?
3: No, but listen. If they were taken, how did she get to Lisbon?
0: She says she walked.
3: She walked?
0: If you'll excuse me a moment, I'll see her again. Sorry for the delay.
6: I'm not in a hurry.
0: Oh, His Grace is being very impatient. But we won't be long now. Just one or two points to clear up. Your story is that you left Amsterdam in a hurry, protected by your friends Brinker and Van Galen.
6: Yes.
0: You had to leave quickly. You took only what clothes you were wearing. You went by the Cyclone route, you say not a very friendly route, to Saint-Jean.
6: Yes.
0: You crossed the Pyrenees. You walked across Spain. And somewhere near the town of Badajoz, you lost Brinker and Van Galen, and you continued on to Lisbon by yourself.
6: That is right.
0: When you reached Lisbon, you were, as you agree, in quite a state. You had to throw your coat away, your dress was dirty, your shoes were worn out, and you went to the Abige Hotel. Of the two smart hotels in that very fashionable city, the Abige Hotel is perhaps the smarter. You agree?
6: Yes.
0: You met His Grace in the hotel, at the reception desk. You didn't know His Grace would be there. So, tell me, how in this sorry state you got past the doorkeeper? And if you didn't know His Grace would be there, why did you go to this hotel at all? You didn't have any money, and it's a very expensive hotel.
6: If you must know the whole story, will you promise not to tell His Grace? He would be very upset.
0: Go on.
6: Must you know all this?
0: Yes.
6: I told you that I arrived in Lisbon 6 days ago. I was in a mess. Well, you do believe that. I met a friend.
0: Another man?
6: Yes. He looked after me. Well, I hadn't anyone to help me. He bought me clothes.
0: Go on.
6: It was when we went to the Arvige Hotel on Saturday evening to dance that I saw His Grace at the reception desk, as I told you. I told him that I had just arrived.
0: And he bought you another set of clothes?
6: You don't think I like telling you this.
0: But it's not a good enough story, is it?
6: It's true.
0: It's beginning to fall apart. Let's talk about this long walk across Spain. 3 weeks, wasn't it?
6: Yes.
0: Across the Pyrenees into Spain. I've just been talking to a resistance man in the other room who's just made that same climb. Then you went across Spain to Portugal, and from there to Lisbon.
6: Yes.
0: Walking.
6: Yes.
0: 3 weeks, 600 miles. Will you take off your shoe, please?
6: Why?
0: Take off your shoe.
6: Very well.
0: Thank you. Now, admit it. This is not the foot of a young woman who has just walked 600 miles. We find with our young soldiers, our new recruits, that after the first 2 weeks of route marching, and that's not 600 miles or mountain climbing, that they have developed ridges of hard skin around here, across here, and along here. And that's to say nothing of the blisters. Would you care to take off your stocking? Take off your stocking.
6: No.
0: No scars to show? No blisters? You don't get blisters in a hotel elevator, do you? I don't know how you knew the story of Brinker and Van Galen, except that they must have been caught and the story was passed on to you by the Germans.
6: It isn't true.
0: Isn't it? Do you know what I think? I think you were staying at the Avige Hotel when His Grace arrived. You caught his eye. He's something of a gallant, so it wasn't difficult. And if you were staying at the Avige, it's a very expensive hotel, someone was paying your bill. The Germans? They're always looking for ways of getting their friends into England. And His Grace is very influential.
6: I don't know what you mean.
0: I mean you were planted on him, weren't you? Well, our own agents in Lisbon can soon find that out. You never knew Brinker or Van Galen, but you know their story. You'll have to explain that. And as for saying that you're a close family friend of the Duke...
6: I am a close family friend.
0: Well, that one's very easily tested. I'll take you up to London now and present you to his wife, the Duchess. Well?
6: What will happen to me?
0: You came here to spy.
6: I didn't want to.
5: Ah, well, it's all settled now, my dear. You can come with me to London.
0: Miss Dykstra will be going to London later with me.
2: It's all right, Colonel. His Grace has done...
5: Yes, I've just had a telephone call.
0: She'll be held here until she's made a statement, and she'll be taken to London in custody as a spy.
5: Good heavens.
0: And your Grace may be charged as an accessory. I don't propose to hold you in close arrest. Go to your home in London and consider yourself under open arrest until this case is determined. You may have to surrender your passport. So I warn you not to leave London without permission.
5: I see. My apologies.
2: VIP.
0: Yes. Very imprudent. And now, Miss Dykstra, I would advise you to make a complete statement. Miss Dykstra was a friend of the Germans, planted on an unsuspecting English nobleman. She never came up for formal trial in Britain, but she was interned for the duration of the war, and later stood trial in her native Holland.

0: You've been listening to Spycatcher, with Bernard Archard as Colonel Oreste Pinto. The script was written by Robert Bauer, and the program produced for the BBC by...
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0: How long has he been there, Mr. Babcock?
1: Over 4 hours, Inspector. Somebody down in the street saw him, and I turned in the alarm.
0: Anybody in the room now?
1: Only the chambermaid, sir. The man will talk to her. He swears he'll jump if anyone else tries to get near him. Oh, it's a frightful thing for the hotel, Inspector. Frightful.
0: Have you been inside?
1: Oh, no, sir. The divisional inspector tried, sir, but the man nearly jumped.
0: All right. You better stay out here.
1: You're going in, Inspector?
0: Don't worry. I won't let him see me. It was 10 o'clock that night when I received the call at my flat. He was registered at the hotel under the name of Ralph Jarrick, and at a little past 6 o'clock had stepped through the window from his room out onto the ledge 7 stories above Oxford Street. When I arrived, the crowds were blocking traffic for 3 squares, their heads turned upward, and there was a terrible anticipation in every face. The beams of 3 searchlights

0: image to pin to the wall the figure of the man above. As I entered the room, I thought of those expectant faces in the street.
1: Aren't you tired, Mr. Jarrett? I know I'd be. You must be awfully brave to stay out there like that.
2: I'm very tired, Nora. I think I'll go now.
1: No, don't, please. You mustn't do that. It's wicked. Besides, I'd miss you. You like me, don't you?
2: I want another cigarette. Will you get me one?
1: Of course I will. You'll be a love and stay there now, won't you?
2: All right, but don't be long. I'm getting tired.
1: Of course you are. Come in. Nora will take care of you. Might even give you a kiss if you're good.
2: Get me a cigarette.
1: Half a tick. What are you doing in here? Do you want him to jump?
0: I'm Chief Inspector Black of Scotland Yard.
1: You think that's going to make any difference to him?
0: Can you get him to come in?
1: Oh, I've been trying for 3 hours. I don't think I can stand it much longer.
0: We're trying to get Annette down.
1: Oh, don't do it. If he sees it, he'll jump. I know he will.
0: Has he told you why?
1: Poor beggar must be balmy. Says he killed a man and he can't go home.
0: Oh? Did he mention a name?
1: No. Please give me a fag for him and get out of here. If he sees you... He's right outside the window. Don't move.
3: Coming, Doc.
2: Who is there? You told me there was no one in the room. You lied to me.
3: I didn't, honest. I had to get a cigarette for you, didn't I? Well, this gentleman was kind enough to oblige.
2: I don't believe you. He's a policeman. I'm going to jump.
1: No. Oh, no, Mr. Jarrett,
0: no. Well, you're a nice one. Look what you've done. You made her cry. You ought to be ashamed. Why don't you come in and apologize?
2: You don't have to speak to me like that. I'm not mad. I know what I'm doing. Who are you?
0: I'm from Scotland Yard. The name's Black.
2: Black. Have you got a cigarette, Black?
0: Yes. What's this about killing a man?
2: Nothing to do with you. Bring me the cigarette. That's close enough. Stop now.
0: What was his name?
2: Doesn't make any difference. Light it for me.
0: All right. What now?
2: I'm going back along the ledge. Put the cigarette on the sill. I'll count five. If you're at the window before I'm finished counting, I'll jump.
0: Very well.
2: One. Two. Three. Four. Five.
0: Here it is.
2: I don't want it. My stomach hurts.
0: Well, come in and I'll get you a doctor.
2: It hurt. I want another glass of water. Give me another glass of water.
0: Yeah, give me your hand.
2: I can't.
0: Wait, hold on. I'm coming out.
2: I can't hold on. I can't.

0: His body was removed, and except for the name under which he had registered, there was absolutely no identification either upon his person or in his room. And so the next morning at Scotland Yard, the meticulous process of establishing identity got underway. And the answer came sooner than we'd expected. At 11 o'clock, Sergeant Mufford, who'd been waiting for the report, came into my office. Well, Mufford?
1: I've got the report, sir.
0: Ah, good. Who was he?
1: Not Ralph Jarrick, sir.
0: Oh?
1: According to the fingerprints, he was Edward Tilton.
0: Criminal records office?
1: No, sir. War office.
0: Oh? Yeah, let's have a look.
1: He's dead, sir.
0: Oh, really, Mufford?
1: No, sir, I mean he's dead. He's been dead for 6 years.
0: Oh, he can't be. No, no, they must have made a mistake.
1: That's what I thought, sir. But it's the same man, killed in action July 1944. Destroyer in the Mediterranean. HMS Plover.
0: HMS Plover. Be blown. Yes, here it is. Body not recovered. Did you notice that, Moffat?
1: I know, sir. But I don't imagine many of them were. She was hit by 2 torpedoes. Magazine went up. Not much left.
0: Except Mr. Ralph Jarrick or Edward Tilton. Now, there can't be any doubt of it. Yeah, let me see. Survived by brother, Richard Tilton. Wife, Amanda Tilton. And father, Cedric Tilton.
1: Is it down, sir? Where is it?
0: Just south of Falmouth, Moffat, near the coast. Lizard House?
1: Huh. Well, what about that killing, sir?
0: You mean the one this poor devil said he did? I don't know. Something quite odd about it, Moffat. Lizard House. Rather grim-sounding place, Moffat. I think we'd better have a run down there.
1: Right, sir.
0: The name Lizard is given to a peninsula whose tip constitutes the southernmost point of England. Our destination, Lizard House on the Downs, was an extraordinarily hideous structure which seemed to fit quite naturally into its unattractive, fog-laden setting. And it seemed to Moffat and me, when we met them at first, that the Tiltons themselves had absorbed the dull unpleasantness of the place.
2: Father?
3: Who is at the front door, Richard?
2: The police, sir.
3: Police? Should have used the back door.
0: Only sorry, Mr. Tilton. I'll know better next time.
3: You're new here. You'll learn. What do you want? Constable?
0: Chief Inspector Black, sir, of Scotland Yard. This is Sergeant Muffin.
3: Not interested in who you are. What do you want?
0: Concerns your son.
3: Richard? Nonsense. No.
0: Edward, Mr. Tilton.
2: Edward?
3: I think there's been a mistake.
0: Afraid not. Your son died last night in London.
2: Oh, then you've got the wrong man. My brother was killed during the war.
0: So the War Office records stated. However, they were an error.
2: But we received an official wire. Oh, no, you're wrong. It's absolutely impossible.
0: Please understand that this is a most unpleasant duty.
3: Unpleasant, Balderdash. The whole thing is poppycock. But worry it not. You people revel in situations like this. You love it.
2: Father, that's unfair.
3: I refuse to entertain these blue-nosed plumduffs in my house. I'm going to my room.
2: I'm sorry, Inspector. Sergeant.
1: All right, sir. We're used to it.
2: My father makes it a point to loathe authority.
0: Oh.
2: If what you tell us is true, and I can't really believe that it is, how did he die?
0: He fell from the 7th story of his hotel.
2: Suicide? Edward? Well, if this is true, I hope we can keep this from my wife, Amanda. She used to be married to Edward.
0: Oh, really, sir?
2: We waited for 3 years after the war. There was always the hope that...
0: Yes, I understand. Now, Mr. Tilton, I wonder if you would be kind enough to accompany us back to London. We need positive identification, and I imagine that you'll want the body returned here.
2: I know you're wrong about all this. It's ridiculous. But I suppose you can force me to go with you.
0: Not at all, sir. We thought that you'd want to. Tomorrow morning would be satisfactory.
2: No, I'd rather go immediately. Again, Inspector, it's better if Amanda knows nothing about this. She's... not at all well.

0: It'll only take a moment, sir.
1: It's all right, Inspector. I can look.
0: Do you identify this man as your brother, Edward Tilton?
2: Edward. Yes, it's Edward. Edward. Where has he been all these years? Why didn't he let us know? Why?
0: Come along, sir.
2: Why did he do it? What possible reason?
0: We're not sure, Mr. Tilton. He spoke of a killing.
1: You talked to him?
0: Yeah, for a minute or two, yes. I tried to stop him.
1: A killing?
0: Yes, yes. We have assumed that such was his motive for deciding to take his own life.
1: He did kill a man. 10 years ago.
0: Go on.
1: It was in Lizard. Edward fought with one of the villagers, an older man. They were in a tavern. Edward was drunk. Father came in and saw the whole thing. He testified in court that it was self-defense. The magistrate was a friend of Father's, and Edward got off scot-free.
0: And he was guilty?
1: He was drunk. And he beat the man to death.
0: Well, that clears up the killing, then.
1: Things were never the same between Amanda and him after that. He knew it, too. It must have preyed on his mind.
3: Inspector, I'll see you for a minute.
0: Yes, Marvin. Sit down, Mr. Tilton. I shan't be a second.
3: You were right, sir, about the way he died.
0: Poison?
3: A lot of it. Dr. Bishop is sending you a full report. But here's a strange thing, sir. According to the analysis, the poison would have killed him within an hour.
0: But he was on the ledge for 4 hours. Which means, Moffat, that poison was administered while he was out there. And following that, Edward Tilton was not a suicide. Edward Tilton was murdered.
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0: Pathologist's report was on my desk when Moffat and I returned to the office. As I read it, I could see, once again, the man on the ledge, beginning to double in pain. I could hear him asking for another glass of water. I remembered his desperate hand clutching for mine in an effort to save himself. No, he couldn't have done it, Moffat.
1: But he could have taken the poison, sir. So that if he lost his...
0: No. He didn't want to die. He tried to save himself. Now, we know he was given water while he was out there. We know who gave it to him.
1: That chambermaid, sir?
0: Right you are. Miss Nora Wales. Is the brother settled?
1: Yes, sir. I suggested that you wished him to remain in London. He'll be staying with a friend in North Kensington.
0: Splendid. Come along.

0: Miss Wales.
1: Yes, sir. Oh, it's the inspector, isn't it?
0: Yes, I'd like to ask you a few questions.
1: Well, I suppose it'll be all right. Mr. Babcock doesn't like us to talk about things that go on in the hotel.
0: Well, I've already spoken to him.
1: Oh, well, in that case...
0: Miss Wales, you were with Mr. Tilton during the time he was outside on the ledge.
1: Mr. Tilton?
0: Oh, yes, yes, of course. He was registered as Jarrett, but his real name was Tilton.
1: Oh, I see. Yes, sir, I was with him.
0: You gave him some water?
1: He was thirsty, sir.
0: Yes. And you drew the water from the tap in his room?
1: No, sir, there wasn't a glass in there.
0: Oh?
1: I ran next door and got it from the gentleman in there.
0: Mr. Tilton was in room 711, and the occupant of 713 was...
1: Mr. Smith, sir.
0: Smith? Make a note of that, will you, Muffin?
2: I've got it, sir.
0: I'd like to talk to Mr. Smith.
1: Oh, sir, I've cleared up his room. He left the hotel last night.
0: I see. Miss Wales.
1: Yes, sir?
0: Did you see Mr. Smith put anything into the glass of water?
1: No, sir.
0: All right. What do you do with the rubbish in the waste paper baskets when you clean the rooms?
1: It's burnt, sir.
0: Immediately?
1: Yes, sir.
0: Can you give me a description of Mr. Smith?
1: Well, he was quite tall, about your height, I'd say, sir. Black hair, medium weight, sharpish face.
0: Would you recognize him if you saw him?
1: Oh, yes, sir.
0: All right, that will be all for the present. Thanks very much.
1: Not at all, sir.
0: Come out in the hall, Muffet. Miss Wales wants to get back to work.
2: Well, sir?
0: Smith, Muffet. A convenient name if one wished to remain anonymous.
2: Yes, sir.
0: And she could have been describing Mr. Richard Tilton.
2: It had occurred to me at the time, sir.
0: Exactly. Well, I hope that Mr. Smith was more original than to use the first name of John. Mr. Smith, as it turned out on the hotel register, was not original. The name was John Smith, and the address was in Huddersfield. We put out an alarm and awaited developments. The next morning at the yard, I found a rather surprising visitor in my office. Well, sir, good morning.
3: Cursed place. Smells of the law. Where's my son?
0: Richard, with a friend in North Kensington.
3: You've notified me.
0: Well, I don't think he wanted to worry you.
3: Nonsense. Wasted trip. The body was Edward's, wasn't it?
0: Yes.
3: I knew it would be.
0: How did you know?
3: Because I spoke to him in Lizardtown a week ago.
0: Why didn't you tell me that before, sir?
3: I didn't want to. There'd been enough unhappiness in my house as it was.
0: Where had he been?
3: Traveling. I suppose he had his own reasons not to let us know that he was still alive. He phoned me at Lizard. Wanted to come home.
0: And what did you tell him, Mr. Tilton?
3: Told him to stay away. We didn't want him there.
0: And then?
3: Said the only reason he had returned was because of Amanda. He wanted her back. I told him it was too late, that she'd married Richard. Told him to go away. We wanted nothing more to do with him.
0: Go on, sir.
3: That's all. I wouldn't see him.
0: Mr. Tilton, your son was killed by a fall from the 7th-story window ledge of his hotel.
3: Window ledge? Suicide. He killed himself. Can't be helped. I've forgotten about him. He wasn't my son anymore. I did the right thing to send him away.
0: You didn't tell your daughter-in-law of your conversation?
3: No, absolutely not. We'd already done enough to her.
0: What do you mean, Mr. Tilton?
3: Amanda is not well, Inspector. She couldn't get over the shock of Edward's death at sea. She waited a long time until she married Richard. Too long.
0: Are you saying that she was still in love with Edward even after she married Richard?
3: The false memory she loved. Edward was never what she thought. I know. I was his father.
0: Mr. Tilton, where was Richard the night Edward died?
3: In Falmouth, visiting Amanda.
0: I beg your pardon?
3: Amanda is in a sanatorium. And has been for 2 years.
0: Are you sure that is where he was?
3: Yes. He sees her every Saturday.
0: Edward did not commit suicide, Mr. Tilton. He was poisoned. We're looking for a murderer. tall and grim-looking old man who had tried so hard to remain stern and unforgiving broke down. I left him alone in the office to regain his composure. We put through a trunk call to the sanatorium at Falmouth and learned that as Richard Tilton was such a regular visitor there, he was no longer required to sign the register. We should have to wait until the nurse on duty could be contacted. It was then 10 o'clock. At exactly 2:15, I received a phone call from King's Cross Station. They were holding a man in the station master's office. It was Mr. John Smith.
4: Now, what's all this?
0: Mr. Smith, you resided at the Queen's Hotel in room 713 2 days ago.
4: Of course I did. I missed my train. Now, what's all this about?
0: You know that the man fell to his death from the room next to yours on that night?
4: Do I know? He asked me. I was watching him. Of course I know. I saw him fall.
0: You drew a glass of water for him at the request of the chambermaid.
4: I did.
0: That glass of water contained poison, Mr. Smith, and was responsible for the victim's death.
4: Poison? Me? Murder? I didn't even know this Jarrick chap.
0: Ah, but you know his name.
4: Of course I do. I read it in the papers. I was there, wasn't I? I saw him fall.
0: You had never seen him before then?
4: No, never.
0: Why did you leave the hotel immediately after the death, Mr. Smith?
4: Well, what would you have done, I ask you? Could you sleep in a room what was next to a man who killed himself, I ask you?
0: You moved and went to another hotel?
4: Yes, the Winchester.
0: Very well. I want a written statement from you concerning these facts, and until further notice, I shall require your presence in London.
4: You can't do that. I'm a salesman. I'm supposed to be in Hull tomorrow. I've already missed my train. I ask you, what am I going to tell the boss?
0: I'm sorry, Mr. Smith. I haven't the remotest idea. You may go now.
4: All right, all right, all right.
2: What do you think, sir?
0: Well, we'll keep an eye on him. Got to catch him with the goods anyway.
2: Well, I suppose that takes care of Richard Tilton, sir. The fact that there is a John Smith who was in that hotel room.
0: No, not entirely. Richard still has the strongest motive.
2: The wife?
0: He might have learned that Edward was still alive.
2: Even so, sir. Why murder a man who's about to commit suicide?
0: Ah, that's a question that's troubled me too, Moffat. The sanatorium at Falmouth phoned soon afterwards and established beyond any doubt that Richard Tilton had been there at the time of his brother's death. Now we had to search for another motive, possibly that of revenge. A phone call brought Cedric Tilton to Scotland Yard. Mr. Tilton, Richard mentioned that there was a man in Lizard who had been killed in a fight with your son.
5: That's just one of the things that Edward did which I want to forget.
0: But I'm sorry, sir. I must ask you these questions. Richard was of the opinion that Edward was guilty and should have been prosecuted.
5: It's true. It's my fault that he wasn't. I testified to self-defense. It was not self-defense. It was murder. But if you are intimating that at this late date I took the law into my own hands and did away with my son, you're mistaken.
0: You realize, sir, that you will have to answer to the charge of perjury.
5: Worthless perjury. Worthless son.
0: We have reason to believe that the killing must have preyed on Edward's mind. What was the name of the victim?
5: Wales.
0: Wales? Mr. Tilton?
5: Yes. His name was David Wales.

0: Wales. Nora.
1: Oh, hello, Inspector.
0: Miss Wales, why did you poison Edward Tilton?
1: Because I was afraid he wouldn't jump.
0: You knew that he was the man who killed your father, didn't you?
1: Yes, I knew. I knew the minute I saw him.
0: When was that?
1: The afternoon he came here.
0: Did you plan to kill him then?
1: Oh, no, I was never going to kill him until that night. I'd finished dusting, and I saw him go into his room. I was done for the day, and I wanted to go in and tell him that I knew who he was, that I hadn't forgotten what he'd done.
0: Did you face him?
1: No. When I went in, he was already out on the ledge. I saw him there.
0: What did you do?
1: I went over to the window and just watched. Then he saw me. He didn't know me, but he wanted to talk.
0: You said that you wanted him to jump.
1: I did. But I wanted him to think about it first. About everything that made him unhappy enough to do it. He talked about his wife and where he'd been all these years and how his father wouldn't let him come home.
0: Did you try to make him come in?
1: Oh, no. Only when somebody was in the room. Otherwise, I just listened. Then I began to think that he wouldn't jump at all. So when he asked for a glass of water, I knew what to do. I got some cockroach powder from the store cupboard, and I put it in the glass of water I got from Mr. Smith. You see, there wasn't a glass in Mr. Tilton's room.
0: I have to put you under arrest, Nora.
1: Oh, that's all right. I know you do. But it isn't as if I'd murdered him, is it? He wanted to jump, and I just helped him. That's all.

0: There, in the corridor of a London hotel, we heard the simple statement of guilt from a little chambermaid, with no fear or hatred in her eyes. There was only a smile of final triumph. Pursuit. And the pursuit is ended.
1: 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Music was composed and conducted by Marlon Skiles. John Daner stars as Inspector Peter Black, with Raymond Lawrence as Sergeant Moffat. Also featured in the cast were Eileen Erskine, Harold Hughes, Jack Edwards, Byron Kane, Herb Butterfield, and William Johnstone. Pursuit!
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0: We had a party last night. And so one of the places isn't in a worse shape. 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
1: Ian, do you know something? 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
2: Fantastic.
1: I mean, they look the same, don't they?
2: Might look the same, but they don't taste the same.
1: Ah, you can't tell the difference.
2: Well, I can. 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

0: It's time to join the American Family Robinson again in Centerville. Editor Luke has been running the Herald at a loss, and now he's faced with having to stop publication altogether. Luke is suffering the discouragement of seeing his life's work collapse beneath him. But he doesn't know of the existence of the Save the Herald Society, a highly informal group consisting of the younger Robinsons, Mother Robinson, and of course, Windy Bill has horned in. The Society's plan is to carry on a circulation and advertising drive and get enough subscriptions and contracts to make the Herald a good investment for Mr. Markham, the town's leading manufacturer, from whom they hope to get a big enough loan to pay off the deficit on the paper and carry them until they can get on their feet again. Now we find young Bob Robinson walking down Centerville's main street with his nose buried in a book and muttering ominously to himself. Listen.
1: Mrs. Blank, I can assure you that this step you are about to take will be the turning point in your life. You will never be sorry that I came to your door with this marvelous, this stupendous, offering.
2: Why, Bob, what goes on? Why the concentration?
1: Huh? Oh, hello, Betty.
2: Don't tell me you're in love again, that you've been taken to reading poetry on the street and mumbling.
1: Love? Huh. I got better things to do.
2: Such as maintaining the honor of the Robinson family? Why, people will think you ought to be sent away if you carry on like this in the public street.
1: Oh, all right, go ahead and ride me if that's all you got to do.
2: It isn't. There are lots of things I'd rather be doing than contemplating the spectacle of seeing the Robinson son and heir going haywire right in front of my very eyes. Hey, what are you doing if it isn't poetry?
1: Well, I'm studying, if you must know. Mm-hmm. Now that you got that off your mind, I guess I can be going on my way without any further interruption.
2: Oh, good heavens, Bob, don't get huffy. I'm only taking a sisterly interest in you.
1: Yeah, well, don't. You can spare yourself the trouble. I don't need any interest taken in me, and I can take care of my own problems. Thanks.
2: Oh, come on, Bobby, let me in on it. I didn't mean to offend your dignity. I keep forgetting that you're grown up and a leading citizen.
1: Well, I guess it's just because it makes you feel so old, and that's why you keep on thinking of me as a kid.
2: Sure, that's it. I'll feel like Methuselah himself. It'll help you, any. Now, how about that little green volume? Come on, what is it?
1: Well, it's a sales manual. I was studying.
2: Well, not Windy Bill's manual that you got stuck with.
1: Oh, no. I took that back and demanded the $1.98 I paid for it.
2: Oh, I should think.
1: The man wouldn't give me the money, but he did give me another manual. And this one's really good. Listen, the first rule...
2: Never mind. I've heard it before, and I haven't got time to stand around and listen to high-pressure salesmen. I'm glad it's not poetry. That relieves my mind.
1: I guess you don't think much of science. People like you are content to go through their lives trying to get subscriptions and still be totally ignorant of how about going about it scientifically.
2: I know. I'm still a barbarian at heart. But I think more of my husband than I do of science at the moment, so I'm going to get home while I still have one. You can carry on with science.
1: Okay, if you're content to go on batting about 40% instead of 100, that's your lookout.
2: Well, I got 30 more subscriptions today. That isn't batting so badly, is it?
1: Well, it's all right, but just watch me.
2: Some other time.
1: No, wait a minute. I'll tell you what.
2: What?
1: I'll prove to you forever that science is the only way to sell something. See this house right here?
2: I'm not blind.
1: Well, I'm going in there right now and apply the rules I learned out of this little book, Sneed on Super Salesmanship, and you can time me. If I'm not back here in 3 minutes with a subscription to the Herald, well, I owe you 50 cents.
2: Oh, no. If you'd pay me the 50 cents, I might take you on. But it's no treat to just be owed it.
1: Well, of course, sure I mean to pay you. Next payday, whenever that may be. Go ahead, look at your watch and just time me.
2: Oh, all right. If you're not out in 5 minutes, I'm going home, and I'll be around payday for that 50 cents.
1: Yeah, but how about if I'm out in 3 minutes with a subscription? Do I get paid 50 cents?
2: Yes, but let's get on with it. Let's see, it's exactly 6:32 and a half. I'll give you 5 minutes.
1: It's a cinch. Just watch me.
3: Well, who are you? Why don't you knock when you come to a person's door?
1: Well, I did knock.
3: Hey? What'd you say?
1: Oh, for gosh sakes. I did knock. I wanted to...
3: If you're collecting, you better come back tomorrow. I'm just going to the store for some butter. I forgot my butter.
1: Madam, I will keep you but a moment. And all your life, you will be thankful that you spared me the time.
3: Hey, what'd you say? I said to come back tomorrow. I gotta go to get my butter.
1: But, madam, if you will listen a minute, I can prove to you that until now you have been only half alive. I am about to open for you the portal to a fuller life.
3: No, you're selling something. Well, I don't want any.
1: No, madam, I am not selling anything. I am giving you the opportunity you have long been seeking. Or did you but know it, I...
3: Young man, you get your foot out of this door. I've got no more patience to waste on you.
1: Please listen, will you, lady? I got a bet on this. I mean, you'll never regret
3: that... Oh, you won't, eh? Well, I know just what to do for smart young salesmen like you. There.
1: Oh, don't. Don't turn it. You don't have to bust my foot, do you?
3: And let that be a lesson to you.
1: Oh, my foot.
2: Well, you did fine. Hasn't been nearly 3 minutes yet.
1: Well,
2: what are you limping for, huh?
1: That's nothing. My shoe pinches.
2: Well, you better have it fixed.
1: That's what I thought.
2: Well, let's see the subscription and I'll pay up.
1: I didn't get it.
2: What?
1: It wasn't fair. The lady was deaf. Oh, let me try one
2: more. Oh, no, you don't. It was your idea to bet, and I've got to go. I'll be seeing you payday, whenever that may be.
1: Oh, doggone it. Sneed on super salesmanship. What a fine guy you turned out to be. I got a good notion I'll give you one more trial. Just one. And if you don't come through this time, the next ash can's got a customer. I guess there wouldn't be two deaf people in the same block. Oh, ouch. Oh, I bet it's a twisted ligament or a busted bone. And 7 steps. There would be 7 steps. Oh, go on, Pooch, beat it. I'm taking no nonsense off lap dogs. Now go away. Oh, let go, will you mutt? You want to get hurt? You just keep that up and I'll fix you, pup, I will.
2: Oh, Fluffy.
1: Huh?
2: Why, you bad dog, where are your manners? Fluffy, you come here this minute. Come here, I tell you. Now tell the man you're sorry. Now go on, Fluffy, tell him you're sorry.
1: say, that's pretty cute. I was just thinking that dog's pretty cute. Yeah, that's what I thought.
2: She's not even a year old and she does the cutest tricks. Don't you, Fluffy?
1: Yeah, I bet she does. I bet she can do almost anything. Roll over and play dead or almost anything.
2: Well, almost anything. She can sit up anyway, but I guess you came to see somebody.
1: Yeah, I did. There was something I would like to talk to you about, madam. I guess it's Miss, isn't it?
2: Yes. Won't you come in? It's pretty chilly out here.
1: Gee, thanks. I mean, you'll never regret this moment, madam. Miss... I am about to offer you an opportunity that won't come twice in your lifetime. I would like to ask you something important.
2: Well, maybe you'd better sit down. You're limping. Oh, you've hurt your foot.
1: that isn't anything. Mere accident, all in the day's work.
2: Oh, I'm sorry. Now, what is it you want to ask me?
1: I'd like to know if your eyes are dark blue or black.
2: Well, that seems kind of a funny thing to ask a person you don't...
1: No, I didn't mean that. I meant, would you like to contribute to the People's Column? I'm a reporter on the Herald.
2: Really? A reporter?
1: Well, sure, the Star reporter, I might add.
2: Oh.
1: And the People's Column is something that we ask special people to contribute to. You know, write something that's interesting to be published in the paper.
2: Oh, my goodness, I don't know. I don't think I could, but, I'd love to.
1: Oh, say, that's swell. And I could help you with it, you know, just to get started, you know, to get the hang of it.
2: Well, I guess somebody'd have to help me. I don't even know what I could write about. I don't know anything that would be interesting.
1: Well, I say, anything you wrote would be interesting. I guess you think I'm pretty fresh.
2: Oh, no, not at all. But do you really think I could write? I've always wanted to. Oh, if I only knew what to write about,
1: Why, sure you could. Why, you... How about love? I bet you could write about love.
2: Oh, my goodness, I wouldn't know what to say.
1: Well, maybe I could give you some ideas. Maybe you'd let me come around, say, on a Saturday night, and, well, we could think up something for the column, I mean. Would you do it?
2: Well, I think that'd be very nice.
4: Gwendolyn!
1: Gee, that's a beautiful
2: name.
1: Yes,
2: Father, I'm in the parlor.
4: Confound it, Gwendolyn. That dog of yours is made off of my slipper. Yeah. Who's that?
2: That? Father, that's Mr. I don't know his name.
4: Then what's he doing here? Where'd he come from?
2: He's a reporter, Father.
1: But, yes, sir. My name is Robinson. I'm on the Herald.
2: He came to see me about love.
4: What? Why, the insolent young puppy.
2: Oh, no, Father. I mean about writing about love in the paper.
1: Yes, sir. You see, we have the People's Column.
4: I never heard such balderdash in all my life. I won't have it, young man. I won't have you putting ideas in my daughter's head.
1: Well, I'm afraid you don't understand, Mr.
4: Jordan. And there's plenty I don't understand. How you have the nerve to come here, into my house, and talk drivel about love to my daughter without even knowing her name.
1: Oh, but you see, Mr. Jordan, there wasn't anything personal in it at all. It's for the paper, you see, and, Well, we have this people's column, and we want leading citizens like yourself, Mr. Jordan, to write the column themselves, one person each day, so we can show what people are thinking about.
4: Like me, eh?
1: Yeah.
4: Yeah. Well, that was my daughter you were interested in.
1: Well, I came to see you mainly, sir, and, well, Miss Jordan was here, and you weren't, so, well, we were discussing. Maybe Miss Jordan could write one, you know, give her viewpoint on, the problems of the young girl today.
4: Yeah. Well, now I'm here. What are you going to suggest that I write about? About how to keep my figure or five good recipes for Sunday night supper?
1: Oh, no, I wouldn't think of suggesting a subject for you. I just thought there might be something that you had views on that would be interesting to the people of Centerville.
4: Yeah, there are plenty of things. Why, if I were going to write a column in the paper, I'd... Here, say, you're not serious about this business.
1: Why, sure, of course I am, Mr. Jordan. Why, gee, your fellow citizens want to know what you think about things, don't they? And you want to know what they think about things, don't you?
4: Well, not a bad idea. Yeah, there are plenty of things I could write about. Stockholders, for instance.
1: Yes, sir.
4: Yeah, now you take me and the nearly 20 million of people like me in this country.
1: Yes, sir.
4: We've got a little bit of property, one kind or another. Investments that we've struggled 10, 20, 30 years to get together. We're the people who keep her business going. Her private credit, good. Provide employment through our investments. Help bring comforts and conveniences into every home. We're the backbone of this country.
1: That's right.
4: And yet, we're the forgotten ones. We form a large part of the population. And yet, do they consider us when they're dishing out the taxes?
1: No, sir.
4: The small investors? Do you realize what's happened to the small investors?
1: Well, no, sir. Not exactly.
4: Everywhere you hear the shouting of the politicians. On all sides, you hear the howling of the so-called liberals. All the fellows who want to tear down everything we've built up. But do you hear from the small investor? No, he's just the man who pays the bill. The man who hasn't got a voice. The man who pays the taxes. Without being able to help himself, even to be heard. They've got a league for sharing the wealth, and a league for this, and a league for that. But there doesn't seem to be any way for the small investor to get his views across to the people who are so intent on taxing and regulating our business.
1: Yes, sir.
4: That's what I'd write about. If I wrote a column in your paper, I'd write a call to arms for the small investor, the man who keeps this country going.
1: Oh, gee, that's swell, Mr. Jordan. Why, I bet everybody in Centerville will want to read about your views. Shall I arrange for you to write it in an early issue?
4: Well, I wouldn't mind, son. Of course, I'm not exactly a writer, but I've got plenty to write about.
1: Now, all you need is something to write about, sir, and little enthusiasm, and you've got that.
4: Yeah, well, maybe so, young fellow. Yeah, I'll try it anyhow. I'd like to see what my neighbors would think of it.
1: And maybe, well, would you like to take a subscription to the Herald? Then you could read what your neighbors have to say about it. They'll get their chance to express their views, too.
4: Well, yes, I might do that. Sure. Put me down for one. A year will be enough.
1: Oh, thanks very much. I won't bother you anymore, Mr. Jordan.
4: Oh, no bother at all. Stop around sometime. You might, sort of give me a hand with this writing business, as long as I'm new to it.
1: Why, I'd like to. How about Saturday night?
0: And so Bob finally made good in a lot of ways. He got his man, a subscription to the Herald, and it looks as though he's fallen in love again. What's happening to the other members of the Save the Herald Society? And will they be able to keep the Herald going? Join us in our next program and see what happens. Until then, goodbye. The American Family Robinson, which is broadcast regularly over this station, is written by Douglas Silver and Marjorie Bartlett and produced by the National Industrial Council.
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5: 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Do you think I might try a piece? 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

Take one man with a dream of the past. 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That's our story, Ascent, taken from the files of John Steele, adventurer.

0: Hello, friends. This is John Steele. We're back this week to bring you another story of action and excitement. And this is one of my favorites. Some of my guests I've known quite well, and others only slightly. But this week's guest I know very well. Larry and I have been friends ever since he was an awkward kid. I've watched him grow into young manhood. Believe me, I'm mighty proud of him. Suppose you take over from here, Larry, before I tell the whole story. Folks, this is Larry Marshall.
1: I guess mountain climbing fever runs in families. That's the only explanation I could find, because believe me, nobody was more surprised than I was. You see, my dad was killed in 1938, just before the war. He and four friends set out to climb the Dörnelberg, one of the lesser peaks of the Swiss Alps, and, well, they just disappeared. I was a kid away in prep school at the time, so I got all of my information secondhand from my mother. It seems they sent out search parties, but they never found them. I wanted to go home, but Mother said it wasn't necessary. I remember lying in my bunk up at school late at night crying, swearing that someday I'd climb that mountain and find out what happened to my dad. Then the war came along and postponed my plans. But after the war, I took my discharge in Europe, wrote the families of all of Dad's original party, asking them to help finance the expedition. And this was the surprise. They all wanted to come along. So I went ahead to Oberhofen, a little town at the base of the mountain, and settled down in a cozy inn to wait for the others. Within a month, they were all there, including John Steele, who'd come over at Mother's suggestion.
0: It's good to see you again, Larry.
1: Oh, it's good to see you too, John. John, why did Mother ask you to come?
0: Well, you know how mothers are.
1: Steele doesn't trust me to take care of myself.
0: I wouldn't say that. It's hard for your mother to realize.
1: John, I've been through a war.
0: I know.
1: I'd resent it under any other circumstance.
0: You mean because I was your dad's closest friend?
1: Yeah, I guess so.
0: Well, that's the only reason I came.
1: Well, I'm glad you did.
0: I was supposed to go on that trip with your dad.
1: Oh, I never knew that before.
0: Yes, everything was all arranged.
1: It's funny you never told me.
0: Canceled my plans at the last minute.
1: Why?
0: I don't know.
1: John, does it strike you as strange that all these people wanted to come along?
0: Oh, I don't know.
1: It's been 10 years. Why should they want?
0: You did.
1: Well, I had a reason.
0: Maybe they have theirs.
1: What do you mean?
0: Just conjecture. You're not worried taking a group of amateurs up the Dörnelberg, are you?
1: Oh, well, they've all had some experience.
0: Oh, I didn't know that.
1: Yeah. Besides, with you along, we're both seasoned climbers.
0: Yeah.
1: Well, come on. May as well meet them now.
0: Okay.
1: They're certainly a strange collection.
0: I'm not surprised.
2: Well, folks, here's the fellow we've been waiting for. John, this is Michael Murphy, John Steele.
0: Hello, Mr. Murphy.
3: Call me Mike, John. Everyone else does.
0: Mike it is.
1: Mike's brother was on the trip with Dad.
0: Yeah, I remember.
1: John, this is Jerry Livingston.
0: Hello, Jerry.
4: How do you do, Mr. Steele?
0: Well, since we're being informal, why don't you just call me John?
4: Well, I'd rather not.
0: Whatever you say.
1: Jerry's in the same spot I'm in. He lost his dad on the trip, too.
0: Yes.
1: And this is George Weishart.
5: Hello, Steele.
0: Doing a little celebrating, eh, George?
5: Nothing wrong with celebrating a
0: No, good... of course not. It's just that if I'm going to guide this party, then I'm responsible for your safety.
5: I've been up a lot tougher mountains than Dörnelberg.
0: This time of year, any mountain's tough.
5: Well, don't worry about it. Dörnelberg may have killed my brother, but it won't beat me.
1: Oh, I'm sure George will be in shape by morning.
5: Oh, sure.
1: This is Virginia Hamilton, John.
6: How do you do, John?
0: Hello, Virginia.
6: Isn't it just too exciting for words?
0: I suppose you might say that.
6: I mean, the anticipation and everything after all these years.
0: Yes, of course.
6: I know just how Mother felt the night before they left.
0: Perhaps.
6: Dear Dad, he's such an old stay-at-home, but Mother used to enjoy this sort of thing.
0: Yes, if you'll excuse
6: me. It's sort of elemental.
0: Of course. Now,
6: I feel almost...
0: Yes, Virginia. We have 8 days of hard work ahead of us, folks. Is there anyone who feels he can't make it?
6: No, of course not.
0: Okay. Larry has gotten all our equipment ready. Now, I've arranged for us to be awakened at 4.
6: In the morning?
0: Yes, Virginia. We have to be on our way by 5.
6: But that's so early.
0: Well, good night, folks. See you all in the morning.
4: Yeah, good night, Mr. Steele.
0: Time to turn in, Larry.
1: Yeah. I think I'll get just a breath of air before I get to say.
0: Good idea.
1: Go on the terrace.
0: Okay.
1: Weather chart looks good.
0: You never tell in October.
1: No. Air feels clean.
0: Uh-huh.
1: A beautiful mountain.
0: Yes, it is. What?
1: After all these years, I'm here.
0: I was hoping you'd forget about this during the war.
1: Well, I almost did. Can't wait any longer.
0: What do you expect to find up on that mountain, Larry?
1: I don't know. I don't know.
0: Are you sure you want to make this trip?
1: Yes, John. Very sure.

0: The next morning, we made our way up through the groves and gentle slopes of the wasteland, everyone pretty much setting their own pace, and by late afternoon, we were approaching the guide's hut. I noticed that Weishart had lagged behind a couple of hundred yards, so I dropped back to see if he was all right. Everything okay?
1: Just taking my time.
0: There's no hurry. Almost there now.
1: Yeah, I know.
0: You know?
1: I mean, it's after five. I assume we're getting close.
0: Oh. George, what was your brother like?
1: Hmm?
0: I said...
1: I heard you.
0: Well?
1: If you don't mind.
0: Well, of course. I had no idea. For 10 years, you wouldn't want it. Did I say something funny?
1: Very.
0: Well, I guess...
1: There was no love wasted between me and Tom.
0: Oh.
1: I hated him.
0: But then why...
1: Why what?
0: Why do you want to go up the mountain?
1: You know, you ask too many questions, kid.
0: Maybe I do.
1: You mind your business? I'll mind mine.
0: That's okay with me. Well, it's just over this slope.
1: Good.
0: Yeah, there it is. The others are already there.
1: Meaning?
0: Nothing. Oh, John, where's Virginia?
2: Down by the brook, holding her feet.
0: Well, I think I'll take some of the sand.
2: Good call, but some...

0: Oh, hi.
1: This fruit's just too delicious for words.
0: Tired?
1: Oh, back of my legs simply fry. Come on, take off your shoes and give it a try.
0: Well, all right. You talked me into it.
1: Isn't that simply wonderful?
0: That feels good.
1: Is that all you can say?
0: Yeah, it feels fine.
1: It's not much better. Oh, it's been a simply thrilling day.
0: Has it?
1: Of course.
0: Yeah, I guess it has been a good day.
1: You guess?
0: Oh, I hadn't really noticed.
1: Oh.
0: You see, I take this trip pretty seriously.
1: Why on earth?
0: It's something I've been promising myself that I'd do ever since my dad was lost.
1: That's silly.
0: Silly? Maybe. Why did you come along?
1: Just for fun. Sounded like a good idea. Besides, I was bored with New York.
0: I see.
1: Well, there's really nothing to be so intense about.
0: No?
1: You don't honestly think we're going to find anything up there, do you?
0: I don't know what I think.
1: Well, that isn't the silly...
0: What was your mother like, Virginia?
1: Mother? Oh, I don't know. I can barely remember her.
0: You weren't that young.
1: I just never knew her very well. See, she and Dad were separated when I was a youngster.
0: Oh.
1: I never saw her very much after that. As a child, I remember that she cried a good deal. She and Dad were always fighting over something.
0: I see.
1: The only thing that I know she loved was being outdoors. Of course, Dad couldn't stand that.
0: No.
2: Come and get it, kids!
1: We're coming! Such a dear.
0: Huh?
1: Oh, really, Larry? Don't be a dolt. Come on, I'm simply starving.
0: By mid-morning of the next day, we had reached the foot of the glacier lying between two huge ridges that swept up the Dornelberg. When we got up on the smooth ice of the glacier, John insisted that we rope up as a precaution. So we split up into two teams, Steele, Virginia, and Weishart on one rope, Jerry, Murphy, and myself on the other. John led the way, sounding with his ice axe before each step and watching for the discolorations that were sure signs of the voids under them. A sense of uneasiness was growing inside me. I wanted to know more about these people I was climbing this mountain with.
1: Can't be rested, John. I'm simply exhausted.
3: Okay, Virginia.
4: Can't waste time if we're going to make the first terrace by dark.
3: 5 minutes more won't make that much difference.
0: How you doing, Jerry?
5: Okay.
0: Well, just sit where you are.
5: Yeah.
0: You okay, Mike?
3: Strap on my rucksack's been loosening up for the last hour.
0: Oh, well, here, I'll help you.
3: All right. Yeah. Really beautiful up here, isn't it?
0: Yeah.
3: So clear.
0: There, try that.
3: Yeah. That's much better.
0: Cigarette?
3: Oh, thanks. Lips are about to split.
0: We'll use more windburn cream.
3: Just have a gallon of the stuff on now. What causes those ice towers?
0: Buckling pressure where the glacier meets the mountain.
3: Beautiful.
0: Yeah, to look at, you mean.
3: Yeah, what do you think?
0: Well, if one of them falls over and starts down the glacier, you don't want to be in the way.
3: Yeah, I see what you mean. Pretty risky.
0: Well, nothing about mountain climbing that's easy.
3: Makes me wonder.
0: Well, what?
3: What we're all doing here.
0: Why did you come?
3: Really Mary's idea.
0: Who's Mary?
3: Pat's wife. He was my brother.
0: Oh.
3: See, I was always crazy about Mary, and when Pat was lost, well, I waited the proper time, then I asked her to marry me. She said no. Because while Pat was legally dead, she still felt married in the eyes of the church. Kind of a funny attitude, because after all, they never did get along.
0: Oh, I see. Whose fault was that?
3: Who can say? Pat was a nice guy. Mary's a little hard to live with. I think I could get along with her.
0: Uh-huh.
3: Anyway, she said if I came on this trip and found any real evidence that they were all killed, then she'd marry.
0: Search parties never found them.
3: I know.
0: Well, then why?
3: The only unusual angle of the whole deal was the fact that just before he left, Pat took $50,000 out of the bank in cash.
0: That's a lot of dough.
3: Yeah, for a trip to Europe.
0: Yeah.
6: Okay, folks, on your feet.
0: Okay, John. Listen, Mike, I want to talk to Jerry. Don't get too close to us, huh?
3: Yeah, sure. That's just between you and me, Larry.
0: Right, Larry. Huh. You rested, Jerry?
5: Oh, much better.
0: You've been kind of quiet all day.
5: Well, I've been thinking.
0: I know what you mean.
5: They came up this glacier 10 years ago. Maybe over the same route.
0: Maybe.
5: It's the closest I've been to Dad for a long time.
0: What do you mean?
5: Well, I don't know. I kind of feel him all around me.
0: Must have been quite a guy.
5: Oh, the best. I thought the world of him.
0: Yeah, I understand.
5: No, you don't. No one ever loved his father the way I loved mine.
0: Well, take it easy, fella.
5: Sorry. Just it's been so long.
0: Yeah.
5: Nobody understood him like I did. Such an idealist. Nothing ever worked out for him.
0: Maybe it wasn't such a good idea, you're coming along on this trip.
5: Oh, no. My psychiatrist said it was the best thing in the world for me.
0: Why?
5: Well, he says it's not knowing that it's made me so nervous.
0: Oh, I see.
5: He says maybe if we can find proof that they were killed, maybe I can be myself again.
0: Well, maybe he's right.
5: Yeah. What's that?
0: I don't know.
6: Keep your eyes open!
4: What is it, Steele?
6: Thanks, buckling!
7: Look at that tower shaking!
1: It's going to fall!
6: Watch it! Oh, sliding down the glacier!
7: Headed this way!
6: Get over!
0: All right, come on, Jerry.
5: No!
0: Come on!
5: Maybe that's how dead I just...
7: I'm sorry, fella. Mike, help me drag him.
8: You're coming. Hang on to him.
7: All right, grab his legs.
8: Right.

0: Everyone okay?
1: I turned my ankle.
0: Oh, that was close.
2: Okay, Mike?
3: Yeah, okay.
2: Jerry, come on, kid. Come on, open your eyes.

0: We made it over the ice fall and up at the first terrace by dark. The next morning, Virginia's ankle was so swollen that John decided to leave her with the tent and enough supplies while the rest of us pushed on. It had turned cold during the night, and we all pulled on extra sweaters and mittens before we started climbing. We worked our way up the gentle slope of the terrace till mid-morning when the ledge became noticeably narrower.
1: What do you think, John?
2: Terrace is good for another couple hundred of yards.
0: I haven't seen anything that looked scalable.
2: I've been watching, too.
3: You gotta find something soon.
1: Well, maybe we should have started around the other way.
2: Never lose altitude if you can help it. Cardinal rule of mountain climbing, Jerry.
1: It really cuts in here.
2: Yeah.
0: John, hold it.
2: Huh?
0: How about right here?
1: Pretty steep.
2: A little at first. If we can get up the first 30 feet, looks like the cliff face falls off after that. Well,
0: this corner isn't bad. You get a leg on each side.
4: It might go. I'm willing.
0: All right, what do you say, George?
3: Okay, by me.
2: It's the best we've seen. Well,
0: let's go then.
2: Right. Rope up, everyone.
1: Okay.
2: Right.
1: Yeah.
2: I'll lead. Then George, Jerry, Mike.
5: Yeah.
2: Larry, you bring up the rear.
0: Yeah. Tie those knots tight. I'll leave about 40 feet between you and George, Jerry.
1: Yeah.
2: Here goes.
0: Now don't start till he signals you, George.
3: I know.
0: John, there's a handhold about 6 inches to your right.
6: Got it.
0: How is it?
6: Not too bad.
0: He'll probably stop when he gets to that ledge. Then you go, George.
3: I've been up a mountain before.
0: Yeah, sorry.
7: A little to your left, John.
6: Right. Okay. Come ahead.
1: Go on, George.
3: Okay, I'm going.
0: And that's the way it went. First George, then Jerry, then Mike, then it was my turn. And that's the way you climb a mountain. Not in big steps, but an inch at a time. You grip with your hands, with your toes, your knees, your chest, and you crawl up it like a fly up a wall. And most of the time, it's lonely. The only company you've got is the thin lifeline of the rope twisting and turning over the rocks above you. Showers of stone beat down on your head and your shoulders, and you pull yourself up another inch, another foot, until you reach a ledge where the others have rested. But by that time, they've gone on. And then way above, you hear the leader hammering in steel pitons as he reaches the tough part of the climb. And later, you reach the piton yourself, and you feel the steel spike in your hand and new energy flow through your muscles because you know others have been there before you. We've been climbing for about 2 hours, and we're halfway up the cliff when I inched up to a ledge and found Mike resting.
1: Okay, another foot, and I can pull you over the ledge, Larry.
7: Okay.
1: A little to your right.
7: Yeah.
1: That's it. Okay, now.
7: Thanks. Well, what's holding us up?
1: Cliff bulges out right above us.
7: Huh?
1: Took John a little while to work around it, get on top.
0: George and Jerry make it okay?
1: Yeah. Once we get on top, we'll be all right.
7: You ready for Mike, John?
6: Okay, send him up.
0: Okay, get going, fella.
1: Yeah.
0: What's the matter?
1: Nothing.
0: Feel all right?
1: Just a little tired, I guess.
0: Do you want to rest?
1: No, I'm okay.
0: Well, work your way straight out on the ledge about 10 feet and then start up.
1: Right.
7: And that's it.
1: Yeah.
7: Another couple of feet. Okay, now up. That's it. There's a toehold to your right, up about a foot. Don't look down, Mike. Now, there you got it. Good. Now, can you reach that piton?
1: Don't think so.
7: Well, look, shift your weight to your left foot. Good. Now, stand on your toes and lean for it.
1: Can't make it.
7: Don't look down.
1: I'm slipping.
7: Hang on.
1: I'm going to fall.
7: Grab the rope, kick away from the cliff.
6: What happened?
7: Mike
6: fell. Is he hurt?
7: I don't know. Hit his head. Mike, you hurt?
6: Help me.
7: All right, hang on. John, belay him up. He's hanging right below me.
6: Right.
7: We'll get you, Mike. Just hang on. That's it. Keep him coming. More. Another 20 feet. Hang on, Mike. 10 feet now. Keep him coming. That's it.

0: five now. All right, hold it, John. I can reach him.
1: Don't reach for him. Pull him in.
0: Right. All right, slack off. Hold it now. Okay, John, I got it.
2: Loosen the rope. Cutting my chest.
3: Yeah, you're okay, Mike.
2: It's a close call.
3: Yeah. Here, let me see that cut.
1: How is he?
3: He's got a bad cut on his head.
1: How does he feel?
3: How do you feel, Mike?
2: He's scared. Weak.
3: He's weak!
1: Better send him back down.
3: Right.
1: I'll lower the rappling rope. You let him down 50 feet. He's over the hard part. You make it alone from there.
3: Right. I'm sorry, Mike.
2: Nothing but foolishness anyway.
3: Why, what do you mean?
2: He's dead. Everyone knows it.
3: Oh, I see.
2: Why should I risk my neck coming up this mountain?
3: No reason.
2: If you find anything, let me know.
3: I will.
2: I wish I knew for sure he was dead.
3: Yeah, I guess you do.

0: lowered Mike back down the cliff till he could go on by himself. Then I worked my way up to the others. Once over the bulge, the rest was easy, and we made the second terrace by late afternoon. During the night, a heavy wind blew up, and by morning, a first-class gale was blowing. But John and I left George and Jerry to look out for the equipment, and we went on up the terrace. If the ledge went all the way to the top, we could give it a try, wind or no wind. But if the ledge ran out, and we had more scaling to do, we'd have to wait for a break in the weather.
1: Too bad if we have to wait.
0: Yeah.
1: Only have supplies for 5 days.
0: I know.
1: We're cutting it pretty fine.
0: Well, maybe the terrace goes all the way.
1: Maybe.
0: It's funny we haven't seen any sign.
1: Of what?
2: Dad's party.
1: What did you expect?
0: Oh, I don't know. John, what's that?
1: What?
0: That pile of stones looks like a cairn.
1: Wait a minute, Larry.
0: I gotta see. It may be Dad's.
1: Take it easy.
0: It is, John. It is.
1: Are you sure?
0: There's a tin can in here.
1: Let's see.
0: All right, wait till I get it open.
1: Anything in it?
0: Yeah, it's a piece of paper.
1: What's it say?
0: Wait a minute. It says Lawrence Marshall, July 28th, 1938. It's got signatures of all the others.
1: Let me see. You're right.
0: Well, now we know they got this far.
1: Yes, we do.
0: You don't seem surprised.
1: I've known all along.
0: How?
1: Those pythons I was hammering in coming up the cliff, they weren't my own. They were already there. I just wanted to be sure they were tight.
0: Dad's?
1: Yes.
0: Why didn't you tell me?
1: I don't know.
0: I don't get this, John. This whole thing is mixed up.
1: Why?
0: All these people wanted to come with us. They all had their reasons.
1: Well?
0: Some of the things they've said don't fit.
1: Like what?
0: Like Mike said his brother took $50,000 out of the bank before he left.
1: Yes?
0: Weishart acted like he'd been up this mountain before.
1: I see.
0: Weishart is the only one I really can't understand. He brushed me off when I tried to find out why he was here.
1: I can tell you.
0: You can?
1: Yes. 10 years ago, George Weishart was tried for the murder of his father and acquitted.
0: Why?
1: Insufficient evidence. The state's star witness was his brother. And he disappeared on the Dornelberg 2 months before the trial.
0: Oh.
1: George has been partway up the mountain before. In 1939, he tried to climb it alone and failed.
0: That fits.
1: How?
0: Every one of these people wanted to go with us for selfish reasons.
1: Yes?
0: And everyone on Dad's trip was unhappy through no fault of his own. Everyone except Dad.
1: You never knew your dad very well, did you, Larry?
0: Huh?
1: I mean, really well.
0: Well, I was away in school a lot. Dad traveled 6 months of the year, but I thought I knew him. Maybe I didn't.
1: I don't think you did.
0: You know, from the beginning, I've had the feeling you didn't want me to make this trip.
1: I didn't.
0: Well, why?
1: I can't explain.
0: You think Dad and the other...
1: I don't think anything.
0: I won't forget that, John. And somehow I'm going to prove you wrong.
3: We went on up the terrace until it started to narrow and we knew we were going to have to scale for the top. Then we went back to the tents and spent the day working on the equipment. The wind blew all day and late into the second night, but when John woke me at 4 the next morning, the gale had died down. Jerry had burned his hand badly on the Primus stove, and John decided that he couldn't make the try for the top with us. We started scaling the cliff right where we'd found Dad's cairn, me leading, Weishart next, and John on the end of the rope. John had been right. Every time I reached a tough passage and needed a python, I'd find one waiting just within arm's length. By noon, we were resting on a ledge just short of the top. The bald dome of the Dornelberg stretched 200 feet above us without even a handhold in sight. Nothing but smooth, shining rock. The ledge on which we were standing circled off to our left, and we decided to skirt the dome until we found something scalable. We worked our way around for 50 feet when the ledge suddenly narrowed to 3 or 4 inches. But we could see that after a passage of 20 feet or so, it broadened out again. It was our only chance for the top, so we decided to take it. I tightened the rope around my chest, worked my way out on the lip. Chest and face jammed tight against the cliff, I moved along an inch at a time, trying not to think of the 7,000 feet of air under me. Inching and resting, until at last I felt the ledge widen under my feet, and I was over. Then it was Weishart's turn.
1: Once you get out there, keep moving.
4: Yeah.
1: You sure that rope's tight?
4: Think I'm a novice?
1: Okay, get going.
4: Yeah.
0: Atta boy, George. Keep going. Lean into the cliff. That's it.
1: Ledge gets narrow there. Don't rush yet, keep moving. That's it. Don't stop.
0: Keep going, George. Rest in another 3 feet.
4: Tired. I gotta rest.
0: Don't stop.
4: I gotta stop.
1: Keep going.
2: Captain George.
5: All forward!
6: I can't hold
2: on. Hang on!
5: Hang on to your rope, Larry.
2: Yeah.
5: Long drop. Can you pull him in?
2: I can try.
5: Take it easy. Not too fast.
2: George, the rope is slipping. Over his shoulder.
5: Rope, George, hang on.
6: I can't. It's slipping.
5: Hang on. You okay, Larry?
2: Yeah.
5: I'll be right over.
3: When something like that happens on a mountain, you just got to try and forget it. You got to push on, try not to think that it might have been you. John made it over to me. We worked our way along the ledge again. Finally, we found a cleft in the dome that looked scalable, and we started up. And like before, there were Dad's pythons waiting to give me a hand. In an hour, we were 10 feet from the top.
5: Go hold up another foot, Larry.
2: All right.
5: That's it. Can you reach that python?
2: Yeah. Yeah.
5: Now, pull yourself up to that ledge. Good.
2: All right, it's easy from here. Okay, John, I'm up.
5: Be right with you.
2: Come on, I can pull you up from here.
5: Okay.
2: All right, come on. All right, now kick free. That's it, 5 feet. There.
3: Thanks. Well, we made it.
7: Yeah.
3: It's beautiful up here.
7: You can see for a mile.
3: Yeah. World seems pretty far away.
7: Yes.
3: Dad's pythons led all the way to the top.
7: Meaning?
3: They made it too. Might be a cairn or something around here.
7: Take a look.
3: I don't see anything.
7: Look some more.
3: John! John, come here.
7: What is it?
3: It's the other side of the mountain.
7: Yes?
3: Pythons leading down.
7: Well?
3: They must have come up one side.
7: Go on.
3: And just gone down the other.
7: Yes.
3: You mean Dad and the others are still...
7: Yes.
3: You've known all along.
7: I was supposed to make that climb with your dad.
3: But why didn't you ever tell me?
7: I didn't know whether or not you could keep their secret. Well, Larry, what are you going to tell the others?
3: Well, I'm going to tell them we found the spot where they fell. Come on, John, let's get going.

0: The title, Ascent, the story of a man who learned to leave the past where it belongs. And if you like Larry's story, why not come back next week, friends? I'll have a man who had an unusual adventure with a milk truck, a money press, and a sinister stranger. I like to call it Grade A. So until next week, this is John Steele saying, a life of adventure is yours for the asking, wherever you find it. Only don't look for it. It may find you. Well, goodbye and good hunting.
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0: The Skelly Oil Company presents Captain Midnight. Captain Midnight, brought to you three times each week by the Skelly Oil Company, Skelly Jobbers and Dealers. But first, I know you're all waiting to hear about the big surprise gift I started to tell you about Monday. That swell new gift for every member of Captain Midnight's 1940 Flight Patrol. And say, you'd never guess what it is. It's something you couldn't get anyplace else in the world. It's really three presents all in one. Because listen, it's a picture of three of your very best friends. Captain Midnight and Chuck Ramsey and Patsy Donovan. Yes, sir. A swell big picture of all three of them, all standing together there in front of Captain Midnight's big monoplane. And what's more, this picture is autographed to you. Captain Midnight and Chuck and Patsy have all signed their full names under their pictures with a special greeting to every member of the 1940 Flight Patrol. Say, wouldn't Ivan Shark give a lot to get his hands on this picture with all our friends' names signed in their own handwriting? But believe me, Shark couldn't get this picture for any price. No, sir. They aren't for sale. They're for Flight Patrol members only. But now listen. Here's how to get your swell new picture of Captain Midnight and Chuck and Patsy absolutely free. You just stop in at your Skelly service station the next time you're out in the family car. Show your Skelly man your Flight Patrol membership card, and he'll give you your free picture right then and there. That's all there is to it. You don't need any seals or labels or box tops or anything like that. All you do is show your Flight Patrol membership card to your friendly Skelly man. He'll give you your free picture and a good big smile thrown in besides. And say, boy, won't you be proud to have your very own autographed picture of all three of your famous friends. A big, clear picture to put up in your own room or on the wall over the radio or in your secret hiding place where you keep all your other valuable treasures. Well, I know this much. You'll surely treasure this brand new picture of Captain Midnight and Chuck and Patsy. And think of it. It isn't going to cost you a single penny, not even for a stamp. Say, whatever you do, don't forget to ask Mother or Dad to stop by your Skelly service station with you the very next time you're out in the car so you can get your own free picture right away. And now to Captain Midnight. The voice heard indistinctly over the radio asking for help is believed to be that of Major Steele or Bud Conley. In an effort to find them, Captain Midnight, Chuck Ramsey, Ma, and Patsy Donovan have taken off in the blue-winged plane formerly flown by Ivan Shark's chief pilot, Gardo. After flying for 3 hours without any success, Patsy calls out suddenly that she sees something below, and then Chuck exclaims that it looks like an airplane wing. Listen as Patsy says,
1: "Gosh, Captain Midnight, it's an airplane wing, all right, but it's all torn to pieces."
2: "There's no question about it. It's a broken wing of a plane. But whether it's from the Spartan or not, I can't tell."
3: "Sure, and I think I see some numbers on it."
4: "What? What's that, Mrs. Donovan? Where do you see numbers?"
3: "On that thing hanging in the tree."
1: "What? I see what she means. It's a different piece. Not what we were looking at before."
2: "Oh, sure, I see it, too. It must be part of the other wing."
1: "And there are numbers on it, all right."
4: "Those will be the plane's identification numbers. We should be able to tell right away whether it's the Spartan or not."
2: "Oh, quick, Captain, look. I can see only three numbers. The rest must have been torn off."
1: "Where are they, Chuck?"
4: "Oh, wait, wait. I see them. And, wait a minute. I'll bank the ship a little bit. Oh, yes, now I can see better. The first numeral is 7, the next one is 2, and the one following that is 3. It must be the Spartan. Those were the last three numerals of our identification number. There can't be any doubt about it. And that's what's left of it."
3: "Oh, but if you heard Major Steele's voice, he must still be alive."
4: "Well, now watch it now. Uh-oh, we're down plenty low. I'm going to circle around, see if there are any signs of life. Now watch it."
2: "I can't understand why Major Steele picked this place."
4: "He didn't pick it, Chuck. Something must have happened."
1: "Look, Captain Midnight, look. I see something down between the trees."
2: "So do I. It's a fuselage. That's what it is."
4: "You're right, Chuck. The body of the plane is down between those trees."
1: "Now I can see the nose. And even the propeller."
2: "Yeah, I saw it, too. Now I've lost it."
3: "Oh, the poor fellas. I guess they can't be alive."
1: "Gosh, Captain Midnight, how are we going to land and find out?"
4: "I don't know yet, Patsy. I'm beginning to wonder."
2: "I think I know what happened, Captain Midnight. Major Steele was trying to get in that open place just beyond and didn't quite make it."
4: "You're right, Chuck. I've been looking at that spot myself. I think Major Steele was trying to get in there, and he just couldn't stretch his glide far enough.
2: Gee, do you suppose we can land there?
4: I don't know. We'll have to look it over first.
3: Oh, sure, and I think I saw something. A man.
4: What?
1: Where was he, Ma?
3: Down between the branches of those trees.
4: Hold it now, hold it. I'm going closer.
2: There is someone down there. What? He's right in the cabin door.
1: He's trying to get out. He's looking up at it. I can see him so clearly.
4: Watch it, everyone. I've got to pull up.
2: Oh, what can we do, Captain Midnight? That was Major Steele. I'm sure of it. He must be injured. And there's no telling what's happened to Bud Conley.
4: We've got to get first aid to them right away. But we can't take any chances of cracking up ourselves.
1: What about this open place? Don't you think we can get down there?
2: Oh, it's pretty small. But I think you can do it, Captain Midnight.
4: Yes, I know I can do it, Chuck, but I'm thinking about getting out again. But wait. I figured out a plan. We're going down for a landing, all right now? Buckle your belts, everyone.
2: There. Mine's buckled.
1: So are mine and Ma's.
2: Which way are you going to land?
4: It all depends on the direction of the wind.
1: Well, the wind was from the south when we started.
2: Sure. We had a tailwind then.
4: Wait a minute. Still blowing from the south, see? See the leaves in those trees? They're turned backwards.
2: Oh, that makes it swell. You can go downwind, then sideslip and land against the wind. And you'll also be going uphill.
4: That's the idea, all right, Chuck. All right. I'm throttling the engine now.
1: Boy, are we losing altitude fast now.
4: Be sure your belts are buckled. That ground looks very rough.
1: I'm pulling mine up tighter. You better do the same, Ma.
3: Oh, sure, and mine's so tight now I can hardly breathe.
2: Oh, we're turning back into the wind. Oh, gosh. Look at Captain Midnight's sideslip.
3: Oh, look out, Captain Midnight. The wings are going right into the ground.
2: Oh, no, they aren't. You wait and see.
1: Look at that wing come up, Ma. And we've turned into the wind.
2: Oh, we're down below the treetops now.
3: Oh, look out. We're going to hit those trees.
1: No, we won't, Ma. Look.
2: See? Captain Midnight's changing direction. The plane's straightened out.
4: Watch it now. Watch it. We're going to hit.
1: That was sure swell. You might think we were landing on a big airport.
3: Oh, praise the saints. That ground sure feels good again.
4: All right. I'm going to let the ship coast as far as possible because the south end of the field is nearest to Major Steele and the Spartan.
1: Oh, you're not even going to be able to get there without using your engine.
4: Yes, yes. I'll have to give her a burst or two, all right?
2: A little bit more and we'll be there.
4: Now, the first aid kit is in the baggage compartment behind the rear seat.
1: I know where it is. I'll get it out.
4: That's the stuff, Patsy. We'll have it ready as soon as you bring the ship to a stop.
2: Shall we bother to turn the plane around?
4: No, we won't do that. We haven't got time now. All right, here we are. I'll cut the switch.
1: I've got the first aid kit.
4: All right, come on now. Let's pile out. Looks like rough going, so we'll have to help Mrs. Donovan.
2: Okay, I'll get the door.
5: Come on, let's
2: hurry. Come on, we're almost there. I see the nose of the ship.
1: Look. Major Steele seems terribly weak. He can hardly walk.
2: Oh, Major Steele! Major Steele!
1: I'd hardly know him. Look at the beard on his face.
6: Captain Midnight. Jack.
4: Barry. Barry, what in the world has happened to you?
6: Conley. He's inside. Help him first.
4: Oh, what's the matter with him, Barry? Is he hurt bad?
6: He didn't get hurt. Plain. He's sick. Some kind of a fever.
3: Oh, have you got any water, Major Steele?
6: Yes. Donovan. In a thermos jug inside the cabin door.
3: Oh, quick, quick, Patsy. Give me that first aid kit.
6: Go in. Go in. Help him, quick.
4: Are you all right, Barry?
6: Yes, I'm all right. Just a little bit weak. Go in with Conley. He's in the cabin.
4: All right. We'll be out in a minute. Come on, Mrs. Donovan. You and I'll go in first.
2: Is there anything Patsy and I can do?
4: Yes, Chuck. Go back to the ship and bring back that small alcohol stove. Open a can of bouillon and fix some broth for Major Steele.
6: Well, that'll be fine. But hurry. Hurry to Conley.
2: Patsy and I'll be back in a jiffy.
4: All right, Mrs. Donovan. Let me help you into the cabin. Yeah, that's it.
3: There now, I'm all right. Oh, sakes alive. There's Conley on the floor, lying on some blankets.
4: Yes. He's got a high fever, I can see that.
3: Oh, there's some quinine tablets in the first aid kit. We've got to get a couple down his throat.
4: Oh, yes. There's the thermos jug that Barry spoke of.
3: Oh, here. Here's the bottle of quinine tablets. Now, give me the cup and the thermos jug.
4: Oh, wait a minute. All right, here you are.
3: We won't be able to get him to swallow these tablets the way they are. We'd have to grind them into powder.
4: All right, drop them in this cup. Here's a little stick. I'll grind them into powder with that.
3: There. There you are.
4: It won't take a second to grind them up.
3: Oh, sure, they're crumbling up good. Now, there, that's enough. Now pour some water into the cup. There, that should be enough. Now hold him up if you can, and try to get this down his throat.
4: All right. Come on now, Bud. Come on, old boy. We're trying to help you now. We're going to bring you out of this, Bud.
3: Oh, sure, he won't open his mouth.
4: Well, I'll see if I can force it open. Oh. Come on, Bud.
3: No. Oh, there, now you've got it open.
4: There, Bud, there. Now you're all right. Now lean back in these blankets.
3: Oh. Sure, he got it down all right, and it'll do him a lot of good.
4: How high a fever do you think he's got?
3: Oh, about 104, I guess. But I'll take it in a couple of minutes to be sure.
4: What do you think we'd better do with him, Mrs. Donovan?
3: Oh, I don't think it's safe to move him. That is, unless you can fly him out of here in the plane.
4: I don't know about that. When I landed here, I figured if necessary, I'd have Chuck fly the ship out empty and go for help. Now, with Connolly this sick, I may have to change my plans.
3: Oh, sure, and what you ought to do is to get Connie to a hospital right away. And Major Steele, too, for that matter.
4: I don't think we can take both of them out at the same time. We may not be able to take off even one. I'll have to go and take a look at that field first.
3: Well, in the meantime, we've got to break up this fever if we can. If it lasts much longer, well...
4: Yes. You stay here, Mrs. Donovan, while I go out and see Major Steele. Between us, we'll decide what's best to do.
3: All right, Captain. I'll be giving Connie some more quinine in a little while.
4: Good.
6: How's Connie, Captain?
4: He's in pretty bad shape, Barry.
6: Yes, he's got some kind of a fever. Just what kind, I don't know.
4: How long has he been sick?
6: Well, about 5 days. But the fever's been getting worse every day.
4: Well, what happened to the first aid kit? I always used to keep one in the Spartan.
6: We threw it overboard.
4: Threw it overboard?
6: Yes, we were having engine trouble. We were getting lower and lower. Finally, just clipping the treetops. We kept throwing out things to stay in the air. Those blankets Conley is lying on were all we had left.
4: Yes, I guess something like that must have happened. Otherwise, you never would have landed here.
6: I was trying to get to that open place, straight ahead. The place where you landed. But we just couldn't make it.
4: You're lucky to be alive, judging by what I see.
6: Both wings were torn out and we settled into the tree. Luckily, the engine wasn't hurt. We had some gas left. Not very good, though. That's what let us down.
4: Yes, I was afraid of that gas. Remember, I told you about it.
6: We thought if we could get to the border, but she kept overheating and finally cut out. Twice a day, I've been running the engine for about 5 minutes and calling for help over the radio. But we're down here so low, and engines kept missing. I didn't know whether the signals got out.
4: Yes, they got out all right. That's the only way we found you.
6: What are you going to do, Captain? I know you won't have an easy time taking off from that small clearing here. There are too many of us for your ship. And, well, just what are you going to do?
4: It's a tough problem, Barry. But it's got to be answered. Because a man's life depends on it.
0: Well... In coming to the help of Major Steele and Bud Conley, Captain Midnight has again made a dangerous landing in a small jungle clearing. The lives of several people are now at stake. What can be done? Tune in to Captain Midnight. Now don't forget, get your free autographed picture of Captain Midnight and his two young friends, Chuck Ramsey and Patsy Donovan, at your Skelly service station the next time you're out in the family car. It's a swell big picture photographed right in front of Captain Midnight's big silver monoplane. Boy, you'll sure be proud to show your friends your very own picture of your three most famous fellow members of the 1940 Flight Patrol. But remember, none of this is going to cost you a single penny. It doesn't cost anything to join. And it doesn't cost anything to get this swell new picture of Captain Midnight and Chuck and Patsy. It's absolutely free to members of the 1940 Flight Patrol. 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And don't forget to listen Friday, same time, same station, for further transcribed adventures of Captain Midnight, brought to you by the Skelly Oil Company, Skelly Jobbers and Dealers. With Bud Conley dangerously ill and hundreds of miles from medical aid, Captain Midnight is faced with another baffling problem. A human life is at stake. What will he do? Be sure to listen Friday. Until then, this is Don Gordon, your Skelly man, saying goodbye and happy landing!

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fiery horse with the speed of light, a cloud of dust, and a hearty hi-yo, Silver, the Lone Ranger.

0: During the years of unrest that followed the Civil War, a powerful secret organization called the Legion of the Black Arrow sprang up in the western United States. Its members were to be found everywhere, defying the law, or using the law for their own purposes, working toward the ultimate goal of revolt and the foundation of a despotic empire. It was the masked rider of the plains who led the fight against this band of outlaws and traitors, and for once his great strength and courage, his daring and resourcefulness were taxed to the utmost in the cause of democracy. Return with us now to those thrilling days when the West was young. From out of the past come the thundering hoofbeats of a great horse, Silver. The Lone Ranger rides again.
1: Come on, Silver. We're on the trail of the Black Arrow. Hail, Silver! Hail!
0: Torlock, finally captured by the Lone Ranger, stood heavily guarded on the train that was to take him to Washington. While this cruel leader of the Black Arrow pleaded in fear which bordered on hysteria, he clutched at his throat in a spasm of choking coughs and then fell lifeless to the floor. The unknown leaders in the nation's capital, those traitors who headed the Black Arrow, the men whom Torlock feared, had somehow managed to poison him through one of their accomplices and effectively seal his lips. Later that night, the Lone Ranger and Tonto were talking in their camp.
2: Tonto, I thought when we got Torlock, we'd reach the end of our fight against the Black Arrow.
3: Now we got to start all over.
2: Bill Cody said that Torlock was deathly afraid of being taken to Washington.
3: Not right.
2: He must have known of someone in Washington who gave orders to the Black Arrow.
3: Color plenty high in government.
2: I wonder what the president will say when he learns what happened.
3: How soon him know that?
2: The news was to be sent by telegraph. He should hear it in Washington sometime this morning.
4: Get further details later, Mr. President. I thought you'd want to know this at once.
5: Little more can be told. Torlock was captured, and the Lone Ranger did his part. I hoped, even though I felt such hope was futile, that Torlock would prove to be the leader of this outrageous plot against our government. By the way, I think a young lady is waiting in the outer room. I'm already late for the appointment I made with her. As you leave, ask her to step in.
4: Very well. The president will see you now.
6: Thank you.
5: Come over here and sit down, won't you?
6: Thank you, sir.
5: That's better. You've been working in one of our offices for some time, haven't you?
6: Yes, sir. I've been in the government service for 8 years.
5: Tell me about yourself.
6: About myself? There's nothing to tell, Mr. President.
5: You were born in Texas, weren't you?
6: Yes.
5: Your parents were among the first to settle there. There are quite a few facts here about you, my dear.
6: Are there?
5: Didn't you like the West?
6: Oh, I love... No. No, I despise the West.
5: That's odd. You've been invaluable to the United States on several occasions. Some of the diplomatic work you've done was worthy of an ambassador. You've shown great ingenuity in carrying out certain missions to which you were assigned.
6: Thank you, sir.
5: I did have another assignment for you.
6: Whatever it is, sir, I'll do my best.
5: It's a difficult one. Possibly dangerous.
6: I'm not afraid of danger. I have no family to worry about me.
5: No relatives of any sort?
6: Not now.
5: Not even in Texas?
6: No, sir.
5: Tell me this, my dear. Have you ever heard of the Lone Ranger?
6: Yes.
5: You have heard of his work in connection with the Legion of the Black Arrow?
6: Against the Legion? Well, yes, I've heard of it.
5: Please read this message. It came this morning by the electric telegraph.
6: Torlock captured. Poisoned. Yes, sir, I've read it.
5: Have you no reaction to it? No thoughts?
6: You want to hear them?
5: Please.
6: Yes, I have thoughts. I didn't think Torlock could live long enough to tell anything to involve the men above him.
5: Your position has made it possible for you to follow the events in the West, especially those in connection with the Black Arrow. Now, why did you think Torlock would be killed before he could talk?
6: Because Torlock was not the leader of the Black Arrow. He was just following orders.
5: And now what will happen?
6: Someone else will undoubtedly take his place to follow orders.
5: Exactly. And that is why I want you to go to Texas.
6: I'm to go to Texas?
5: Yes. And without letting the Lone Ranger or anyone else know who you are, you're to learn all you can. You're to mingle with the people, renew old acquaintances, pick up the threads of the life you left 10 years ago. Give what aid you can to the Lone Ranger, but above all, Learn who takes Torlock's place and who, here in Washington, sends that man instructions.
6: I'm sorry, sir. I would do anything else. Anything else in all the world to help my country. But I cannot go back to Texas.
5: You cannot?
6: No, I can't.
5: But I don't understand.
6: Not even to help the Lone Ranger. Not even to save his life. I can't go back to Texas. I used to love the state, the whole West. The plains and the mountains. The valleys and the endless stretch of land. But now I hate it. I despise it. The West and the things that happened there make me remember that... I'll tell you what happened. Several years ago, I was riding towards Grant's Pass one afternoon. It was one of those glorious days. It seemed that one could see for miles in every direction. I knew that my brother, a Texas Ranger, and some of his friends would come through Grant's Pass that day, and I was riding, hoping to meet them. I hadn't seen Bob for some time. And then, suddenly, there were gunfire. I reined up, listened, with an increased feeling of something clutching at my heart and throat. I couldn't be sure, but the gunfire seemed to come from Grant's Pass, and then as suddenly it began, it stopped. There was nothing but silence. I strained my ears. I thought I heard hoofbeats going away, but I couldn't be sure. I spurred my horse and started towards Grant's Pass. A little way into the pass, with steep walls on both sides of the narrow canyon, I saw... Well, there were six of them. All Texas Rangers. My brother was among them. Even the horses those men had been riding were shot down by the vicious killers from the protection of the rocks at the top of the cliff. There was no sign of life in the pass. I realized that none of those men could be alive, and yet I had to be sure. I examined them. They were dead, all but one. There was one man, terribly wounded, unconscious, in whom there was still a spark of life. I tried to dress his wounds. I tried to force water from a canteen between his lips. I even tried to get him on my horse, but he was too heavy. I couldn't lift him. He, too, must have died soon after I left to try to send help to him. Texas had suddenly become a place I couldn't stand. And the hills, the rocks, the valleys which I'd so loved, I now saw only a hiding place for murderers. The ranches had become a lure for cattle thieves. The very streams and springs of good water had chained to things I hated. Because they gave refreshment to men like those who killed my brother and his friends. I can never return to Texas, to any part of the West.
5: The story you've told is a strange one.
6: Strange? There's nothing strange about it, Mr. President. I'm only one of the countless people who've had an experience like that.
5: But the others have stayed to fight the things that aren't right.
6: Well, perhaps because they didn't love the country as I did. My hatred of it became as deep as my love had been.
5: You said you rode away to get help for the man who still lived. Did you find that help?
6: Not in time.
5: Then he did die?
6: I don't know. The men who shot him must have returned to finish their work. It wasn't until the next day that men could get back to Grant's Pass. They found that graves had been dug, the dead men buried.
5: I see. I told you a moment ago that your story was a strange one. Let me tell you another story which will explain why I made that statement.
6: Oh?
5: A short time ago, I sat in my railroad car outside of St. Louis. It was long after dark. With me was a man who had ridden secretly to talk to me. The story he told was as strange as yours. He, too, was a member of a small band of Texas Rangers who were ambushed. He told me that...
2: The bullets didn't kill me, Mr. President. I recovered consciousness in a cave with food and water beside me. I wondered who had taken me there and who had brought the food. Well, while I lay on the ground trying to remember what had happened... An Indian came into the cave.
3: Me, Tonto.
7: Tonto. Tonto, did you say?
3: Not right.
7: When I was a boy, I knew an Indian boy named Tonto.
3: Me, Tonto.
7: You, the same one. You brought me here to this cave.
3: Not right. Me find you hurt bad. Wound plenty bad, but you get well. Get strong again. Someone bandaged your wound. Someone stopped bleeding. Save your life.
2: Tonto, there were others. Friends of mine. 5 of them. Did they survive?
3: All of the ranger dead.
2: All of them?
3: That's right.
2: Then I...
3: You only ranger left now. You alone.
2: Lone ranger. Tonto, I'm going to get those men who ambushed us.
3: Oh, you get strong first. It take long time. You unconscious all night.
2: The others. What did you do with them?
3: Me make grave. Make 6 grave.
2: 6 graves?
3: Let outlaw think you dead too. But you not dead. You wear mask. You not let outlaw know you not dead. And then you catch outlaw.
2: I'll do it, Tonto. I'll wear a mask. No one will know who I am. Let them think all 6 of those rangers have gone west. There'll be one who's still riding. I'll have no name. My name is beneath the mound of earth you built beside the graves of my friends. I'll just be the Lone Ranger.
5: That man recovered his health and strength. He rode from out of nowhere, his face covered by a mask. He carried out the pledge he made and ran every last one of those outlaws to earth. He kept Tonto at his side, riding to where he could serve justice, relentlessly pursuing criminals in all parts of the West. People began to talk about his deeds of daring. He called his white horse Silver, and his thrilling cry of... became known from border to border, from the Mississippi to the ocean. And the Lone Ranger is still riding.
6: The Lone Ranger? I never dreamed...
5: A friend of your brother. You are the one who saved his life.
6: I didn't know that...
5: Nor did I. I'm sorry you won't accept.
6: I do accept. I want to go back to Texas. I want to help the Lone Ranger.
0: The curtain falls on the first act of our Lone Ranger story. Before the next exciting scenes, please permit us to pause for just a few moments.

0: Now to continue our story. It was some time after the meeting at the White House that the Lone Ranger and Tonto were riding across the open country in the direction of Mustang Mag's ranch.
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2: Plenty good to see her again.
1: I've been wondering how she and Missouri have been getting on. Look, there she is, standing in front of her house.
2: Get him up, Scout. Get him up.
1: She sees us now. She's waving. You know her as a friend, too, don't you, Silver, old boy? Steady, boy. Steady,
2: oh,
1: Silver.
2: Scout, poor fella. Oh.
3: Hi there! Well, this ain't a sight for sore eyes. Get yourselves off them saddles and come here where my old eyes can see something good to look at for a change.
1: Hello, Mustang Mag. Certainly good to see you.
3: But doggone it all, I begun to think you clean forgot about me. Missouri was wondering another day if you'd turn up soon. Get off of that paint there, Tonto. Land sakes, the two of you as welcome as the flowers in spring. Come on inside. I got some prime side meat. You both look plumb tired out.
1: We've been traveling over a lot of territory, Mag.
3: Oh, you look it. So's them horses look it. You better stay here a few days. Well, look. Silver's catch sight of his son over in the grazing corral. He's looking at you.
1: All right, Silver. Go ahead.
3: That horse knows as much as a human. More than some humans, I know. Did you see the way he looked at you to get permission to run over yonder?
1: Yes. How's the colt doing, Mag?
3: Oh, first rate. Finest horse ever seen. Oh, shucks, there's Missouri's coming. He's seen you now, and I wanted to have a few words with you alone.
2: Missouri, come on, run, eh?
4: Hi there! The Lone Ranger and Tonto. I'll be a sawed-off hornbill if it ain't. Jiminy Christmas if it ain't my partners.
1: How are you, Missouri?
4: Fine. How are you, Tonto?
2: Me glad to see you, Missouri.
3: Now, Missouri, I want a word with you before you start talking too much. Those two have been traveling hard, and they've got to stay here for a while and rest up.
4: They sure should. It's doggone tough that they can't.
3: What do you mean they can't? They're going to. And ain't a thing in the world to stop them.
4: But me...
3: I says there ain't a thing in the world to stop them, Missouri, and that's that. Now, blast your buttons, don't argue the point.
4: Well, I wasn't figuring to argue fine, Mag.
3: Oh, that'll do.
4: I figured the way that man had come here spoke that it was mighty...
3: Listen to me, you addle-brained rooster. Ain't nothing more important than keeping the Lone Ranger fit and strong. The lad needs a couple of days...
4: Maybe after he's talked with Leach, he can come back. No, Mag! Don't you hit me with that stove wood!
3: Oh, well, the old fool's let the cat out of the bag now.
1: Who is Leach?
3: Oh, I may as well tell you the whole of it. But you got to come inside the house to listen. I'll get some food started. And as for you...
4: But, Mag, I didn't do nothing.
3: You've got no more brains than this hunk of firewood. Here! Start the fire to go on before I bend it around your neck.
4: Yes, sir.
1: Mag, let's hear about it. How did Leach know we'd come here?
3: Oh, I don't know much about it. A stranger come through here a couple of weeks ago, and he said that Mr. Leach was powerful anxious to see the Lone Ranger, and that there was all fired important things he had to tell you. You don't know him, do you?
1: Leach? No, I don't.
2: Tonto not know him.
3: Well, maybe he's a newcomer to town. Anyhow, he's there in that house the Brewsters used to live in, and that's all there is to it. I figured you'd light out of here as soon as you heard about it, and I wasn't going to tell you for a couple of days.
1: Thanks for your interest, Mag, but you're right.
3: Huh?
1: We are going to light out. I want to know why this man Leach is so anxious to talk to me.
4: They figured that sooner or later you'd turn up
3: you
4: here...
3: You were still. You already talked too much.
4: Yes.
1: Mag, is there anything else that I should know?
3: Oh, you got it all now, but drat it, do be careful.
1: I will. I think we'll drift into town disguise and learn something about Leach before we call on him.
3: Well, you don't have to go to town right now. You'll wait long enough to set down to a hot meal, can't you?
1: Yes, Mag. We'll go into town this evening.
5: Leach? Yeah, the poor critter. He's just hanging on by willpower.
1: What do you mean by that, bartender? Hanging on by willpower?
5: Well, that's what the boys say. He's getting weaker all the time. Can't seem to eat nothing or sleep or anything else.
1: You know what his trouble is?
5: No, he's sort of mysterious-like. No one can tell what's ailing him. He ain't been here very long.
1: I see.
5: He ain't been able to get up from his bed for the past week. Half the time, he can't even talk so as to make sense.
1: And does he live alone?
5: Yep.
1: Well, can't the doctor tell what's the matter with him?
5: All the doctor can say is that Leach is burning hot with fever. Goes every morning. Leach won't have him no other time.
1: Why not?
5: I don't know. Just can't act, I reckon. Yeah, but look at here, stranger. You know Leach? Maybe you're a friend of his.
1: I've never heard of him before I came here.
5: And why are you interested in him now?
1: Because I never heard of a case like this.
5: What'd you say your name was, stranger?
1: I didn't say.
5: Well, what is it then?
1: Oh, call me whatever comes handy. Now, thanks for the information.
5: Doggone odd the way that hombre acted. I wonder just what there is about that fellow Leach.
1: Otto, it's just a little way to where Leach is living. He'll be there shortly.
2: Him hang on to life to talk to Lone Ranger. What him got to tell?
1: Someone must have known that we'd come this way more often than any other.
2: Someone know we friend of Mag, Missouri.
1: Yes. Leach couldn't have known that. He must have been getting information from someone here in town. Wonder who that would be.
2: Me not know.
1: I couldn't find anyone who knew Leach very well.
2: That right?
1: We'll stop in the shadows over there, and I'll take the disguise off and get my mask on. And we'll see what Leach has to tell the Lone Ranger. It's a house, all right. Someone said he kept a little oil lamp burning all night.
5: We go in there?
1: Tonto, I think we can walk right in. Looks to me as if the door is partly open.
5: Oh, that right?
1: Come on, then. You hear that moan?
5: Ah.
1: Come on in. Leach. Leach, where are you?
5: Room in there.
6: Who's here?
1: Leach, I was told by Mustang Mag in Missouri that you were anxious to see me.
6: Hanging on. Long time waiting here.
1: What's the matter?
6: Lone Ranger. I'm waiting for the Lone Ranger.
1: I'm right beside your bed. Here, I'll turn up the lamp.
6: No. No, Lee.
1: Lalo will examine you. Sometimes he can cure sick people as well as a doctor can.
6: No. Not now. Wait.
5: Me take a look.
6: Not now. Morning. Doctor always comes in the morning.
1: Well, why did you want to see me?
6: Want to see the Lone Ranger.
1: I'm right here.
6: Wait. Can't talk now. Wait, talk in morning.
1: All right, then.
6: It's mighty important. Morning.
1: I'll be back in the morning, then.
6: Wait.
1: Yes?
6: Don't leave me.
1: But you said
6: Don't go away from here. You stay in the other room. Maybe I won't live till morning.
1: Now, look here, Leach.
6: No, wait. Let me speak. If I feel that I'm going out, I'll call. Then I'll tell you what's on my mind. Otherwise, we'll talk in the morning. I'm stronger in the morning.
1: Very well, then. Tonto and I'll spend the night in the other room.
6: Good.
1: Now, come on, Tonto.
6: Don't touch me.
1: What's the matter?
2: King Sabe. He only put hand on poor, and that all Tonto do.
1: We'll leave him alone, Tonto. Come on. This is a strange situation, Tonto.
2: Plenty strange. He put hand on poor, and poor it not hot, poor it cool.
1: Then you don't think he had a fever?
2: No, me not think so.
1: Well, we'll lose nothing by humoring him for a few hours. We left the horses where they'll be all right until morning. We might as well get some rest while we're here. I'll spend the night here in this chair.
2: Me here on floor.
1: It's good to relax. I can't figure Leach out at all.
2: Plenty big puzzle.
1: What was that?
2: That door, house.
1: How did it happen to close like that?
2: Me not know.
1: Might have been the wind.
2: No wind tonight.
1: Well, doesn't matter.
2: Maybe we make light in this room, huh?
1: No need to, Tonto. Otto, hear that?
2: Tap on window. Me go look.
1: See anything out there?
2: No.
1: I'll have a look outside.
2: Do not see anyone?
1: No, I... Here, what's this?
2: What you find there?
1: Look here, Tonto. I found this note just inside the door.
2: Kimasabe, right on the other side of the house.
1: Whoever it is, they wanted to be sure we got this note. Poke up the fire there. Get enough light for me to read it. It seems to be a night of strange happenings. Another lieutenant, I can make it out now.
2: What note say?
1: If you value your life, don't let Leach leave the house tonight.
2: Who write note?
1: I don't know. It looks like a girl's handwriting. Mighty fine writing. Well educated. I'm going to have a quiet look into Leach's room. I'd like to know what this note means.
2: Watch the floor. Not make squeak.
1: I'll be careful. Leach.
6: You. What?
1: What are you doing there?
6: Air. Gotta have air. Be all right out of doors.
1: Here, let me help you.
6: Oh, thanks. I'll lean on you a little.
1: What were you doing in the corner of the room?
6: I was confused. Couldn't find the door. Dizzy. I'll be all right outdoors. Just leave me alone.
2: You turn up light.
6: No, no, my eyes. Just let me out of doors.
7: If you value your life, don't let Leech leave the house tonight.
1: Leech, you're too weak to go out of the house. We'll put you back in that bed.
6: No, no. Let me go.
1: Here, you're stronger than you acted a minute ago.
6: I'll show you. Now stand back. I've got a gun.
2: Him plenty strong now.
1: Better change in you, Leech. Turn that light up, Toto.
2: Me fix
6: it. No, you don't. You stand still.
2: Kimasabi, here, blasting powder in this corner.
1: So you plan to blow us up?
6: That's what I planned.
1: As a last resort, I suppose you'll shoot us.
6: I didn't figure to risk being tried for murder, but if that's the only way to get rid of you, I'll do it. Maybe the explosion will destroy the evidence.
1: Who hired you to do this, Leech?
6: That's none of your business.
1: Well, if you're going to shoot us, you might at least satisfy Kyoshi.
6: I'll tell you just this. You thought the Black Arrow Legion was licked, didn't you? Well, it ain't. It's going to be stronger than ever before.
1: That's what I wanted to be sure of. Now, Leech, I'm slapping with it.
6: Oh, my God!
1: All right, Toto, step on that fuse now.
2: I'll fix it.
6: All right, you pulled that lightning draw. You shot my gun away.
1: Right, and now I'm going to...
6: They say you never shot to kill. Well, this time, mister, you'll shoot to kill. You won't get me. I'm going out that window.
1: You told us what we wanted to know.
6: I'm going, mister, and you'll follow at your own peril. Here, Redskin, take this.
1: That's all right, Toto. I want to see where he leads us. Come on, after him outside.
2: Get up there.
1: This way.
2: Don't risk following me, mister.
1: We've risked death before this. Hip. After him, Toto.
2: Get him up, Scout.
1: I'll still fire.

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8: 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We got another rootin' tootin' Wild Bill Hickok adventure story. 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
6: Today, Kellogg's Pep Wheat Flakes, that Melba toasted whole wheat cereal, brings you Wild Bill Hickok, transcribed in Hollywood and starring Guy Madison as Wild Bill and Andy Devine as his pal Jingles. In just 30 seconds, you'll hear the exciting story, The Fabulous Wind Wagon. Today is the day, boys and girls. Today's the day. Today is the last time we can tell you how you can win one of the 1,000 brand new sleek-looking, sweet-riding, lightweight Monarch bikes in the Kellogg's Pep Bike Contest. These bikes have all the features you want. But if you want to win one of these bikes, you'll have to get your entries in soon because this contest closes June 15th. So be sure to listen later in the show when we tell you how you can win one of these Monarch bikes. When United States Marshal Wild Bill Hickok would turn his big deputy Jingles loose for 5 minutes, Jingles turned to his favorite hobby, inventing. And every time he did, it led to more wild and dangerous adventure for the two saddle partners. One gun-thundering episode with mile-a-minute action followed Jingles' invention of the Fabulous Wind Wagon.

0: Oh, my God. Well, howdy, Bill.
1: Morning, Jingles. I figured I'd find you here.
0: Sure, Bill. I was here early. Going to finish my invention today.
1: What's it going to be this time, partner?
0: A wind wagon. Can't you tell?
1: Where'd you get that idea?
0: Well, back in 53, there was a sailor named Thomas built one. I've been reading about it.
1: Did it work?
0: Sure it did, but this one's better. He used a sail for his, but I got a brand new idea. See? I'm using the windmill.
1: And the windmill runs a wagon.
0: Sure, all I need now is a set of gears to put right in here, and Hamp Lester just brought them over from the general store.
2: Dad, Blaster Jingles, come and give me a hand with these things. They're heavy, and I ain't no pack mule.
0: That's Hamp with the gears. I'm coming, Hamp!
2: Yeah, about time. If I'd have known how heavy they'd get, you'd have bought them FOB my store porch.
0: Well, now you just coming to help me set them here in the wagon.
2: Well, might as well. Got to see what's going on around here. Don't want nobody putting nothing over on me. Howdy, Hickok.
1: Howdy, Amp.
2: You gonna expect to drill for water with this contraption, Jingles?
0: What? No, I'm gonna ride in it.
2: Ride in it? You hear that, Hickok?
1: I heard him, Hamp. I'm going to ride with him.
0: Yeah.
2: I'll be dogged. Well, guess I'll drop by the coroner's and tell him to get out the big table. He'll be a-needing it for you and Jingles.
0: Hot ziggity, Bill. She's just about ready for the tryout. Now, just let me get the wagon tongue bent back here over the wagon.
1: What's that for, Jingle?
0: It's

0: way I guide it, just like a rudder on a riverboat, but it's in front. Okay, Bill, get that rock out from under the wheel and climb in.
1: Something tells me I'm going to regret this.
0: All set for the big ride, Bill?
1: Yep, I'm ready for anything, partner. When do we start?
0: Well, when the wind gets strong enough to turn that windmill.
1: We could wait all day.
0: Oh, no, it's almost doing it now. Almost, maybe you better just give it a little push, huh, Bill?
1: Yeah, I think I better.
0: That's it, Bill. It's moving now. Jump in quick.
1: This is a steep hill, Jingles. I hope you've got this thing under control.
0: Sure I have. Woo! Feel the roll, Bill. Bill, I'm famous. Jingles Jones, fabulous wind wagon is a success.
1: Yeah, going downhill. We're going mighty fast, Jingles.
0: Ain't it fun?
1: Hey, Jingles, that barn's right in front of us. You better put on the brakes.
0: Brakes? Suffering centipede, Bill.
1: What's the matter?
0: Bill, we ain't got no brakes. I forgot them.
1: No brakes? Well, then turn it away from that barn.
0: Bill, I can't. Wrong. The wheels are locked.
1: Get on quick, Jingles. We're going to crash.

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1: And say, Wranglers, these Monarch bikes are just the kind of bikes you've always wanted. 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
1: But get those entries in pronto, today, because this contest ends next Monday, June 15th.
0: It was too late when Jingles remembered that he'd forgotten to put brakes on his wind wagon. Thundering down the long hillside at top speed, unable to stop, turn, or even slow down, they crashed into the broadside of a big whitewashed barn.
2: Jingles. Hey, Jingles. Hey, partner, you all right?
3: No, doggone it, I'm not all right. I got 17,000 bones broke. I'm battered and bruised from one end to the other, and I... Bill, you ain't hurt, are you?
2: I guess not, Jingles.
3: Oh.
2: All I got was a bump on my head from this haystack.
3: Haystack? Oh, now, Bill, you can't get a bump from a haystack.
2: I did, just the same. I hit my head on something solid right about here.
3: Bill, there's a piece of machinery under that hay.
2: Yeah, now what would anybody... Jingles, you know what this is?
3: Sure I do, Bill. That's a coin press.
2: You're right.
3: What's it doing out here in the barn? Bill, counterfeiters.
2: Sure looks that way, partner.
4: Hey, anybody alive in there?
3: Bill, somebody's coming.
2: Yeah. Quick, cover the machine up again and don't say anything about it.
3: I got you, Bill. It's covered.
4: Hey, you alive or dead? Speak up.
2: Looks like we're alive, all right. Who's there?
4: That's me, that's who. You need any help?
3: No, we just got a few scratches.
4: I seen you coming storming down that hill. Say, how did you ever get loose in a wagon with no horses hitched to it?
2: That's a long story, mister.
3: Yeah, it's a horseless wagon. Runs by wind. I invented it.
4: You did? What's the matter? You touched?
3: Now, you hold on.
2: Never mind, Jingles. This your barn, mister?
4: Nope.
2: Well, do you know the owners? We'll have to pay them for the damages.
4: They moved back to St. Louis about 8 months ago.
3: What's your name?
4: My name don't matter much, and it's kind of hard to say anyhow, but folks call me Deacon. Who are you?
3: This is United States Marshal Wild Bill Hickok, and I'm old Windwagon Jingles. Yes, sir.
4: Lawman, huh?
2: That's right. What about it, Deacon?
4: Lawman. Now, that'll be dead burned turtle bait. Lawman with nothing better to do than go loco in a horseless wagon.
3: Now, just a calf roping minute, you old...
4: Why ain't you out running down bandits, train robbers, owl hoots? Why ain't you...
2: Hold on, Deacon.
3: Yeah, for all you know, we might be close on the shirt tail of a couple of owl hoots right this very minute.
2: That's right, Jingles. Closer than you think.
3: Come here, Buckshot. You too, Joker. Come and run it.
4: Hey, you ain't gonna go off and leave that contraption laid out all over this barn, are you?
2: We'll take care of that later, Deacon. Right now, we're headed for town with no time to...

0: But, Bill, what are we doing in Hamp Lester's store?
1: You know any better place to start looking for counterfeit money than a general store, Jingles?
0: Well, no, now that you mention it.
2: Howdy, Jingles. You tried out your contraption yet?
0: Sure have, Hamp. That ain't what we come to talk to you about.
2: Yeah, I got a customer now. Pull up by the Cracker Barrel, and I'll be with you in a minute.
1: All right, Hamp.
2: Now, Mr. Schultz, anything else you need?
3: I'm not so sure what I need heading west this way. How far is the next village?
2: Yeah, the next town is Two Forks, about 20 miles due west. You pushing on today?
3: Yeah. The sooner we find a place to settle down, the better it will be for my Hilda.
2: Oh, yeah, sure, sure. Well, there's your change right on the blanket.
3: Ah, so much in coins. It'll weigh me down in the pockets.
2: It's all I've got right now. Ain't been to the bank today.
3: It's all right.
2: You want some help with that gear?
3: No. It's not much, and I'm very strong. Mm-hmm. Well, good day to you.
2: Good luck, Schultz.
4: Goodbye.
2: Reckon you'll need it heading west. Well, gents, what can I do for you?
1: Hamp, I got reason to believe there might be some counterfeit money floating around. You seen any lately?
2: Why, no, Hickok. We haven't had any phony coins in town since you sent Harry Sledge to the territorial pen. Why?
0: Why, we were...
1: Hold it, Jingles.
0: Oh. Talking when I should have been listening again. Oh,
1: yep.
0: Oh.
1: Well, come to think of it, Harry Sledge's coin press was never found. Well, thanks, Hamp. Guess we'll go to Bank of Bud about it.
2: Now, that won't do no good, Hickok. If the bank saw any counterfeit coins, why, I'd be the first one they'd tell.
1: Well, I'll check with him just the same. Come on, Jingles.
2: Oh, bless the luck. I wonder what all that means.
5: I heard him talking.
2: Eakin, how'd you get here?
5: Snuck in the back way. I'm sure they know something, Hamp.
2: How? If you tipped them off to anything, I'll kill you, Deacon.
5: Tipped them nothing. They ran that dead-burned wind wagon right through the side of the barn.
2: They see the coin press?
5: If they did, they didn't let on.
2: We've got to work fast. Now, here, take this rifle. Huh? You follow Hickok and Jingles. Stay out of sight. But if they start getting too close to the truth, you know what to do.
5: And what are you going to do?
2: I'm going out to the barn and move the press through the tunnel into the house.
5: Well, that ain't going to stop Hickok.
2: Yeah, maybe not. But if he gets too nosy around that trap door, he's likely to run into a keg of blasting powder with a lantern setting on it. That'll stop him for good.

0: Bank's still open, Bill. Whoop, Joker, whoop.
1: Yep.
2: Whoa, Buckshot. Now, Banker Bud's still around.
0: There he is, Bill, behind the railing.
2: Yeah.
3: Well, good afternoon, Bill. Jingles, what's on your mind, Bill? You look like a man with a purpose.
0: Yeah, he sure is, Mr. Bud. Me too.
2: I came to find out whether you had any counterfeit money passed into the bank lately.
3: Coins or paper, Bill?
2: Either one.
3: Oh, but it's a funny thing you're asking that just this afternoon.
0: Why is that, Mr. Bud?
3: Because I got a letter from the bank in Two Forks in the Morning Stage. Says he had a counterfeit coins pop up within the last 2 weeks.
0: Coin? See, Bill, and Hamp said he hadn't seen any coin.
3: They sent one of the phony coins in this letter here. Listen to it.
0: Sure sounds dull, don't it?
2: Jingles, that's it.
0: What?
2: Coins don't make any noise on a blanket.
0: Of course they don't. You gone local?
2: No, partner, just a little slow.
0: Oh.
2: Mr. Bud, could I borrow that counterfeit coin for a while?
3: Oh, sure, Bill. Here, take it.
2: Thanks. Come on, Jingles, we got some riding to do.
0: Doggone it, Bill. I ain't never going to get my wind wagon fixed at this rate. Bill Hickok, you don't ever tell me nothing. What are we heading for the town of Two Forks for, anyway?
2: I want to catch up with that man Schultz, Jingles.
0: You mean the one we saw at Hamp Lester's store?
2: That's the one.
0: But, Bill, he didn't look like no counterfeiter. He was a nice little old geezer. What do you want with him?
2: I
0: want
2: to get change for $5.
0: Change for $5? Now, if that ain't the craziest thing I ever heard. You just left the bank. Mr. Bud could have given you that. Hey, Bill, there's a wagon up there.
2: Yeah, that shoots us all right.
0: Bill, he's shooting at us.
2: Wait out, Jingles. Put your hands up and ride right on into him.
0: Get my head shot off? That ain't right, right.
2: Keep your hands up. You know we're not holed up, men.
0: You hope.
2: All your fire, Mr. Schultz, and stop your wagon.
4: Hold, team.
2: That's better.
0: Yeah. Put that rifle down. Oh, Joker.
2: Ooh, Buckshot.
5: Keep your hands up, please. Who are you? What do you want?
2: I'm Marshal Hickok, Mr. Schultz. This is my deputy, Jingles.
5: Oh, then I was right. I thought so when I seen you in the store back there. Now, all right, I put away the gun.
0: Yeah. We'll all feel a lot more comfortable, too.
5: I'm sorry, but my Hilda, she is not well in the back of the wagon there. I want no harm to come to her.
2: We understand, and all we want is to get change for this $5 bill from the money you got in Hamp Lester's store.
5: Change? But that is a strange request.
2: I have my reasons.
5: But surely, the United States Marshal always has his reasons. Here, I will be very glad to oblige.
2: Thank you. Here's the bill.
5: $4, $4.55. Here's your change. Is this all, Marshal?
2: That's all. Thank you, and good luck, Mr. Schultz.
0: Yeah, sure. The best of it is Bill!
5: Somebody shooting!
2: Start your horses and run for it, Mr. Schultz. The shots are meant for us.
0: They sure are, and they're coming from a rifle, Bill.
5: You dog! Get here, pussy! Get out of here!
2: Come on, Jingles, we'll draw his fire.
5: Hi, Buckshot, hi!
0: Draw fire, nothing. I'm gonna make a necktie out of that rifle and string it around that bushwhacker's neck. Jump, Joker, let's get him!

0: Say, boys, how about doing the last line of your little song over again?
1: The breakfast food with fruit already on it.
0: Thanks a lot, fellas. Those words sure make beautiful music and good sense. And every one of you Wild Bill fans will feel like singing, too, when Mom gives you Kellogg's Raisin Bran. Just think what fun it is to get the cereal with the fruit already on it. Nice, plump, and tender raisins, honeycomb-coated for extra tenderness, plus big, crisp bran flakes, the golden kind you like. Yes, sir. Just put a touch of milk on Kellogg's Raisin Bran, add a little sugar if you like, and there you have it. Satisfying? You bet. Nourishing? And oh, so good. Now, you've just got to find out for yourself, first thing tomorrow, just how good it tastes at breakfast. So ask Mom right now to get you Kellogg's Raisin Bran, the cereal with the fruit already on it today.
1: Help yourself to Raisin Bran, Kellogg's famous Raisin Bran. Get it today, as soon as you can, as soon as you can, as soon as you can. Kellogg's!
0: On a sudden hunch, Wild Bill raced with Jingles to overtake the Schultz wagon and retrieve the coins Schultz had received from Hamp Lester. Just as Bill got the coins in his hand, a hidden rifleman opened fire on them.
2: Dropping them rocks, Bill.
3: That'll make him hard to catch, Jingles.
2: There goes a dust cloud, Bill. He's headed back for town. At least he's quit shooting.
3: I think we can save time by heading for town ourselves, partner.
2: How are we going to catch the varmint if we lose him now?
3: The man we want wouldn't come out to do his own dirty work, Jingles.
2: Now quit talking in circles, Bill. If you know who the counterfeiter is, let me in on it.
3: I figure the man we want is Hamp Lester.
2: Hamp Lester? At the general store? How do you figure that?
3: This coin banker Bud got in his letter from Two Forks matches up with the coins Mr. Schultz got from Hamp Lester.
2: Well, I'll be a pink-eared salamander.
3: Let's hit the trail and look for Hamp Lester, Jingles. We can get this bushwhacker later.
2: Hi, Buckshot, hi! Jeff Joker, we got a crook to catch. Ha, ha!

0: Bill, there don't seem to be anybody around the barn.
1: Just keep your eyes open, Jingles. This is a good time to watch out for tricks.
2: Whoa, watch out.
0: Whoa, Joker, whoa.
1: Hey, there's a horse up there on the other side of the house, partner. That means somebody's here.
0: Yeah, and whoever it is ain't likely to take the company. Bill, look at my wind wagon. After all the work I put in on it.
1: Worry about that later, partner.
0: Oh.
1: First, let's look under the haystack for that coin press.
0: Bill, it's gone.
1: Then Hap knows we're after him. Look for signs of dragging that machine. It's too heavy to go far.
0: Well, where do you reckon they'd take it?
1: I don't know, but... Here, Jingles. There's a block and tackle hanging up there on that rafter.
0: Oh, now, Bill, there's one in every barn.
1: And it's right over this spot.
0: Bill, whatever you're kicking sounds awful hollow.
1: It should be, Jingles. It's a trap door.
0: Oh.
1: That's a secret of where they took that coin press.
0: Here, now, I'll raise up the door and we can... Hey, Bill, there's a lantern burning under here. Well, what do you reckon...
1: Jingles, drop that door.
0: Huh?
1: That's a keg of blasting powder.
0: What, Bill?
1: Drop the door, run!

0: And I quit.
1: Quiet, Jingles.
2: Well, what is it, Bill?
3: Quiet and play dead.
2: Somebody's coming, huh?
1: Yeah. Be ready to grab him.
4: You see what I told you, Deacon? If you missed him with that rifle, I let them kill themselves with that keg of blasting powder.
5: Yeah, that was a good trick, Hamp.
0: Not quite good enough, you coyote.
4: Deacon, blast him.
5: Hamp, they ain't dead.
1: Not quite, Deacon. Just live enough to break up your counterfeiting.
5: I told you you couldn't put nothing over on Wild Bill Hickok once you got on our trail, Hamp.
4: Shut up, you fool.
1: It was a good plan, Hamp, making the coins and feeding them to people passing through town.
0: Yeah, the general store was a good place to do it.
1: You even thought of putting a blanket on your counter so they couldn't hear the dull thuds the coins made.
4: So that's how you got wise.
1: That was part of it. But Jingles here started us on your trail.
0: I did? Oh, sure. How'd I do that, Bill? I don't remember.
1: If you hadn't built your fabulous wind wagon, we wouldn't have crashed into this barn and found the coin press.
0: Oh, yeah. Hey, by the way, I meant to look and see if that press was down here.
1: You see it?
0: Yeah, Bill, it's down there all right.
4: Now, Deacon, run for the horse. Hey,
3: no, you don't.
0: Grab him, Bill.
1: That's your last bid for freedom for a long time, gents. Now let's get moving for town.
0: Yeah, I gotta go rest up for my next invention.
1: Aren't you going to come back and fix up your wind wagon, Jingles?
0: No, sirree. After all the trouble that doggone horseless contraption got us into, I'm not having any more to do with it. Oh, now, Joker, you quit giving me the horse laugh. I wasn't going to put you out to pasture. Oh, come on, Joker. Let's go get a great big bag of oats and talk this thing over, man to horse.

0: And now, here are the stars of Wild Bill Hickok, Guy Madison, and Andy Devine.
1: That's all for today, folks, but Andy and I'll be back on Friday with another Wild Bill Hickok story for you.
2: You bet we will, Guy. And this one's a humdinger. Wild Bill and Jingle shoot the treacherous rapids on the River of Death. Be with us, will you?
1: So long, kids.
2: See you Friday. Choo-choo-choo. 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
1: You tell them, Andy.
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0: Kellogg's, the greatest name in cereals, has brought you another exciting story of Wild Bill Hickok, starring Guy Madison and Andy Devine in person. Today's cast included Benny Rubin, Joe Duvall, Tom Holland, and Jack Moyles. Our director is Paul Pierce, story by Larry Hayes, music by Dick Arant. This is a David Heyer production, transcribed in Hollywood. Now, this is Charlie Lyon speaking for Kellogg's, the greatest name in cereals, reminding you to listen again on Friday, same time, same station, for another adventure of...
1: Wow!

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2: 4,000 miles from Los Angeles, a small rocket plane drifts on the surface of the water. 400 miles from Los Angeles, a small passenger vessel races southward at its none too good full speed. On the boat, Mrs. Gregory, Jerry, and Joan are waiting patiently in the radio room for news of Captain Bradford. But the captain and his companion are a little too busy to be sending any radio messages right now. When the girl submarine commander, who has joined the Gregory party, and Tex Bradford landed their stolen rocket plane on the position directly above Euclidea, they found that the Euclideans had made one unsuccessful attempt to escape and were planning another. In the rocket plane, the girl sits alone, looking anxiously into the water, down into the mysterious depths which conceal the underwater city of Euclidea.
3: Give me your hand here, Captain Bradford. No, do not attempt to remove your helmet in the water. Come aboard.

0: Well, that was quite a dive with only a helmet.
1: It was remarkable. Did you descend deeply enough for your purpose?
0: I sure did. Planted two bottles of that solvent of mine where they won't even dare to touch one of the submarine locks, much less open one.
1: That is splendid, Captain. Now I will not need to use more of my limited supply of magnetic bombs.
0: Good thing. We may have other uses for those little gadgets.
1: Do you wish to suspend your solvent over the surface lock at this time?
0: That's not what I'm sure. Planting these glass globes full of the solvent is a good deal like laying a mine. It's no fun to have to go down there and pick them up ourselves.
1: They are set to break very easily, are they not?
0: Yes, if they contact anything metallic. Naturally, I couldn't have them going off every time a fish swam into them, but I hung them where they would be touched by the leading edge of the lock gate the moment it started to move.
1: And at the surface lock, the procedure would be the same?
0: Yeah, just about. Though I think I'd put the bottles where they'd have to strike them to turn the valve. Without the valve to flood the lock, they can't use it.
1: Very good. Except, as you have noted, in an emergency, we might have to use that lock to enter Euclidea.
0: That's the trouble. We couldn't get any more than he could get out. Of course, I could try getting the solvent loose without breaking both bottles, but it wouldn't be any too easy.
1: I will do as you say.
0: Have to risk it, I guess. If we don't bottle them up while we have a chance, they'll finally get desperate enough to come out in spite of the flood that will pour in there. And some of them will make it.
1: Surely enough of them to cause trouble for us.
0: More important than that. Enough water would get in there to drown everyone else in the colony. We want to do this without hurting anyone if we can.
1: Then I suggest we place your solvent to guard that airlock immediately.
0: Will it use all our gas to taxi over there?
1: Almost, but we have little choice.
0: Okay, let's go.
1: Very well. In a few seconds, we will drift over the location.
0: Well, don't worry about using the gas to hold us there. I'll take this line down with me. If you drift a little, I can get back easy enough.
1: I will hand the solvent to you after you are in the water, as I did before.
0: That's safest. Those two bottles ever banged together and broke, that stuff would eat a hole through this boat before we could move.
1: We are practically over the lock now.
0: Okay, I'll get out. Then you hand me the bottles.
1: Will you secure this line about your waist?
0: Maybe I'd better at that. I might run into a little surprise of some kind down there. They could be watching us, you know.
1: I presume they are, but I think you are in no danger from that. Everyone on Euclidea knows of your solvent, and they realize that any accident to you would flood the colony.
0: I hope they do realize it. Well...

0: Wait a second until I get this line trailing freely in the water now. Okay. Pass out the bottles one at a time.
1: Here is the smaller one.
0: Got it?
1: And here is the larger.
0: Fine. Now keep this door open. Once I'm down, feel this line and keep it fairly tight. If I give you two quick ones, use some gas dragging me away from there. Don't wait to try and pull me in.
1: I understand perfectly, Captain. Here is your helmet.
0: These little helmets are pretty good at that. I'll make it as quick as I can.
2: Patricia Gregory to Captain Bradford. Hello, Tex. Waiting for your report. Patricia Gregory to Captain Bradford. Hello, Tex. Patricia Gregory to Tex Bradford. Hello, Tex. Waiting for your report. Can you hear me? Hello, Tex. Calling as you requested. Can you hear me?
1: Elaine Raleigh to Gregory Boat. Call you later. Working now. Call you later. That is all.
2: I will wait for your call.
1: The captain should now be coming up. All is not well with him. There. Two sharp jerks on the line. I will pull him to safety.
0: I'm all right, Elaine. Be with you in a minute.
1: I will help you with the line, Captain. Did you lose your helmet?
0: No. I took it off. Be all right in a minute.
1: Let me have your hand.
0: Okay, here I come. Oh, boy. Thanks.
1: Were you underwater long without your helmet?
0: Just about as long as I could hold my breath. Seemed like half a day, but I suppose it was about a minute.
1: You are very cold, Captain. This night air with that slight breeze and your wet clothes.
0: No, I'm all right.
1: You will go into the rear compartment and dress yourself in dry clothes immediately.
0: But we've got work to do. I heard those Euclideans say
1: what
0: that...
1: you heard them say can wait. I will be in a most unpleasant position if you become ill.
0: I guess you're right. No time. Look over there.
1: Captain, the surface of the water is disturbed over a large area.
0: Right, and that's what I heard them talking about when I took off my helmet to put my ear against the wall of that lock.
1: What is happening?
0: They're raising the island again.
1: Raising the island?
0: That's what they're doing.
1: If that happens, we are powerless.
0: Just about, as far as I can see. How long will it take them to get that thing above water?
1: The island was accidentally disabled and partially flooded during that artificial volcanic eruption. They will have to raise it very slowly. I would say 300 seconds before the ceiling of the island could possibly reach the surface.
0: That water's moving around a lot over there now.
1: Maybe nearer the surface than I calculated. I am sure, however, that it will take 300 seconds to bring the floor of the island above the surface, after we see the tops of the surface chambers.
0: And in 5 minutes, we've got to figure how to capture 300 people, with a dozen exits to safety, and all the arms and ammunition on Euclidea. And we've got just two little bottles of solvent.
1: I have a desperate plan, Captain. Will you risk it with me?
0: I'll try anything.
1: Then call your boat, quickly. Tell them what's happening.
0: What good will that do?
1: Our plan will probably fail. It is only fair to warn them what to expect.
0: Right. Bradford to Gregory Boat. Bradford calling Gregory Boat. Hello? Hello? I don't get them.
1: Try it again, and hurry. The island is rising.
0: Bradford calling the Gregory Boat. Hello? Hello? Hello?
3: Calling Gregory Boat. Hello. Hello. Bradford calling Gregory Boat. Hello. Can you hear me?
4: It's Tex.
1: Yes, Jerry. Answer him at once.
3: Bradford to Gregory Boat. This is a hurry up. Answer at once.
4: Hello, Tex. Jerry Hall on Gregory Boat to Captain Bradford. Go ahead, Tex. Go ahead.
3: Get all of this and get it quick, kid. We're going to have trouble. The island is being raised again.
1: Jerry, the island.
4: Yeah, they're raising it.
3: Did you get that?
1: Oh, Jerry, what is it?
5: Wait, Mother.
4: Yes, Tex. I got it. Raising the island.
3: Right. Elaine says we've got about 5 minutes to plan some way to stop them. If we don't, well, you're going to be running into trouble when you get here.
4: What are you going to do?
1: Let me take it, Jerry. Hello, Tex. Can we do anything?
3: Don't know what it would be. They're raising the island, and it looks hopeless.
1: We'll keep coming, Tex. Full speed ahead. Oh, Tex, we'll help if we get there in time.
3: Afraid you won't make it, Pat, but hold it. Hold it a minute.
1: Tex! Tex, what happened? Tex!
4: No use, Mrs. Gregory. I heard a set cut out.
1: There was water. I know I heard rushing water.
5: Yes, Mother, but we can do nothing.
1: Well, see if you can find anything wrong with this radio set, Jerry.
4: Well, I'll try, Mrs. Gregory, but the trouble's on the other end.
1: And we can't do a thing to help them.
4: I guess not. And they're raising that magic island again.
1: I thought the island was destroyed accidentally in that eruption.
5: Perhaps they had a reason for allowing us to believe that.
6: Terry, is the set all right?
4: It's perfect, Mrs. Gregory. Tex just quit sending, that's all.
6: Joan, run and get Mr. Johnson. Have him turn the wheel over to the quartermaster. Get him in here at once.
5: Yes, Mother, I will go at once.
6: And Jerry.
4: Yes, Mrs. Gregory?
6: Get the engineer and the skipper. Send them to me as fast as you can.
4: But what will you do?
6: Oh, I'll stay with this radio. Get those men in here.
4: But I will, as quickly as I can, Mrs. Gregory. Hey, Joan, wait a minute.
5: I am in a hurry, Jerry.
4: I know it, but wait a minute.
5: But Jerry, Mother told me to hurry and send Mr. Johnson to her.
4: Yeah, and I'm after the skipper and McLeod the engineer, but a couple of seconds won't hurt anything.
5: What is it?
4: Well, I didn't want to say anything in front of your mother, but this looks mighty bad. Well, I'll never get there in time to rescue Tex and Elaine.
5: I feel that too, Jerry. Is there nothing we can do?
4: Not a blame thing from here. If we were in 500 miles of that blame Magic Island, we could try for it with this little plane lashed to the deck. But 4,000 miles, no chance.
5: Then if you are so helpless, why did you stop me? I should be completing my mother's orders.
4: Well, I've got a crazy plan, if you'll help me with it.
5: I will do anything.
4: Well, this won't help the captain a bit.
5: Oh, but Jerry...
4: Wait till I finish. It won't help the captain, but it will help your mother a little. Keep her from worrying for a while, and that'll be something.
5: Oh, yes, Jerry. If we can help Mother maintain her peace of mind, we will be accomplishing something.
4: Right, and here it is. Now, there's a little portable transmitter, a pack outfit, in Texas cabin on this boat.
5: But what good will a radio do?
4: Will you wait till I finish this?
5: Yes, Jerry.
4: Well, as soon as I send Mac and the skipper to your mother. Hey, wait a minute. Here's the skipper now. Hey, skipper.
7: Aye.
4: Mrs. Gregory wants you and McLeod in the radio shack right away. Will you please tell Mac?
7: Aye.
4: And hurry it up?
7: Aye.
4: Now, your message to Johnson can wait a minute. Here's what I'll do. The minute those men are out of sight... And you get Johnson in the radio shack. Come right into Texas cabin. I'm going in there right now and set up the pack transmitter.
5: What will you do with it?
4: Well, you can sound like Elaine, can't you?
5: Not very well, I'm afraid, Jerry. I have never learned to speak easily,
4: well,
5: as you do.
4: All right, I'll fix that, too. I'll fix the microphone so your voice will sound pretty bad. Mrs. Gregory won't be able to tell who it is. Now, I want you to pretend to be Elaine. You're sending your mother a message as if Elaine was a
5: sender. But what can I say?
4: Oh, anything. It doesn't matter. Just so your mother thinks Tex and Elaine are still afloat and doing all right. You can say that everything is all right, only that you'll be too busy to talk for a few hours.
5: Excellent, Jerry. I will say that the captain and I are too busy for radio communication, but all is well, and we will send further information when possible.
4: Ah, now you've got it. Hurry and send Johnson to your mother. Then run for Texas cabin, and the minute you get there, we'll call this boat, and you can cheer up your mother.

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1: Vic cough drops are for.
2: Tastes
1: like a sweet, soothes like a medicine.
2: Vic
1: cough drops.
2: Would you credit it? 50-odd years of bake it same old always. Now top brass at always tell me they want an alternative. Still with same wheat germ goodness, but a bit softer like and less crusty. I told them I'm too old to change my ways now. I'll put one at Lance onto it. Very nice, young Harold. If you like that sort of thing.
3: Hovis Handy Love. A new, softer hovis.
4: You know, some marmalades get some of their tang from added flavouring. While Robertson's Golden Shred gets all of its tang from Seville oranges. What would you rather have for breakfast?
5: Will you have a polo, dear Liza, dear Liza? Will you have a polo, dear Liza, polo?
6: How very kind of you, dear Henry. I most certainly will. I'll have three or four or maybe more.
5: But you take the old tube.
6: Because they happen to be my tube of polo, dear Henry. Have one. Mm.
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16: Presenting the adventures of Jungle Jim. Last week, Jungle Jim and Kolo were reunited when the native boy was thrown into the same dungeon cell with his master. At a meeting of the staff officers of the Purple Triangle, Derek Bluger proposed to raise needed funds for financing the revolution by making Lynn Chalmers write a letter to her father asking for £10,000 as a contribution to the cause. In return for which, it was understood, Lynn would be set free. Late that night, as a sentry stood watching a window in Bluger's castle quarters, a small metal tube was dropped at his feet. The thrilling adventures of Jungle Jim are pictured each Sunday in the Comic Weekly, the world's greatest pictorial supplement of humor and adventure. The Comic Weekly, each page printed in full colors, is distributed everywhere as an integral part of your Hearst Sunday newspaper. Music. And now we continue our story. The Chinese sentry picks up the metal tube. Then, glancing around to make sure he is not observed, he makes his way inside the castle. Once inside, he silently goes to the door of the room from which the metal tube was thrown. There, he softly knocks at the door.
17: Oh, it's you.
18: Yes, Smithy.
17: What's the matter? Didn't you get the tube?
18: Oh, yes, Smithy.
17: Then what's happened? Were you seen picking it up?
18: No, Missy.
17: Did you do what I told you to?
18: No, Missy.
17: Why not? Wasn't the man you were to give it to where he was supposed to be?
18: I'm not knowing, Missy. I'm not looking, too.
17: You didn't look for it?
18: No, Missy. I coming here at once.
17: But you agreed this afternoon
18: yes,
17: that you...
18: Yes, Missy. You're quite right. I agree to give metal tube to man waiting at far end of sentry post. But that was this afternoon.
17: Oh, I see. You're afraid you'll be caught. All right, coward. Give me back the metal tube. I can get somebody else to do this little job for me.
18: No, no. I will give it to man at end of sentry post.
17: Then hurry down there at once. The man you're to contact may not wait. Why did you waste time coming up here?
18: I not waste time, Missy. I come for money, you promised.
17: Oh, afraid I wouldn't pay you. Very well. Here's the $10 I said I'd give you.
18: American dollar?
17: Yes, of course, American dollars. You don't need to worry. They aren't counterfeit.
18: American dollar no good, Missy. Wants money in Chinese dollar.
17: But that means 20 Chinese dollars.
18: Yes, Missy.
17: Raising the ante, are you?
18: Wants money in Chinese dollar, Missy.
17: Well, I won't give it to you, you double-crossing lemon paste. Hand over my metal tube.
18: Missy no give me money in Chinese dollar?
17: I should say not.
18: Then I give metal tube to most high superior.
17: It's very important that this metal tube is delivered for me. Of course, you guessed that and decided to jack up your price. All right, you've got me in a spot. I'll pay you the 20 Chinese dollars. Here.
18: Many, many thanks, Missy. We'll deliver metal tube as agreed.
17: Then hurry.
18: Yes, Missy, I hurry.
17: Hold me up with threats, Willie. I'll fix him.

0: Down in the dungeon cell, Jungle Jim and Kolo are discussing the situation in which they find themselves.
1: What we do now, Tuan Jim?
2: That's what we've got to plan, Kolo. We're in a tougher spot here than I was when Shanghai Lil had me in that wickerwork guest house of hers back in Burawani.
1: Yes, Tuan.
2: Back there, I was able to look see all over her plantation from our cell. The Reverend and I were able to get out because while he worked, I stood guard. Then he stood guard while I worked.
1: Kolo, look for you, Tuan.
2: No, I know you would, old-timer, but it wouldn't do us any good. The Reverend and I were in a jail with a thatched roof. It was very easy to cut our way through. But boy, we'd need dynamite to blast our way out of here.
1: Where we get dynamite, Tuan Jim?
2: We can't get any around here even if we wanted to, which we don't. You don't realize, Kolo, that if we tried to blast this dungeon open, we'd blast ourselves into pieces with it.
1: Kolo, no light. What we do, Tuan? How we get out?
2: The only way I can figure it, Kolo, is to get out one at a time.
1: Kolo, no savvy, Tuan.
2: Well, you told me Derek Bluger tried to bribe you to join his army, remember?
1: Yes, Tuan.
2: All right. You refused because you were loyal to me. Now, if we could make Bluger think you had turned against me and were willing to join him, he'd let you out. Savvy?
1: Yes, Tuan. Kolo, savvy. When Bluger let you out...
2: Well, that would have to be worked out. Later, perhaps, you could make him think that you wanted to torture me to get even with me.
1: Yes, Tuan.
2: Then he'd let you come down here alone, see?
1: Yes, Tuan.
2: You see, Kolo, the reason I want you out of here is so that you can be free to run around the camp and tell me how it's laid out and all about it.
1: Yes, sir.
2: Then we can plan my escape. And I hope how we can capture this Derek Bluger and take him back alive.
1: Yes, sir, Tuan. We fixed.
2: It's just about time for that fat Oriental Lin Pu to make his round. Now, when he does, we'll start a fight. I'll pretend I'm good and sore at you and sock you.
1: Yes, sir.
2: Then you tell him you're not going to be on my side anymore. Savvy?
1: Kolo, savvy.
2: And by that time, Lin Pu will have run up to see what's the matter. And you ask him to take you to Bluger. You want to join his army.
1: Maybe he say no.
2: Well, that's the chance we've got to take. If he says no, then we'll have to figure out something else.
1: Here, Lin Pu, Tuan.
2: Yeah, get the call. Here's what I'm going to take a poke at you. This is going to hurt me as much as it does you, old-timer. But I've got to do it.
3: Why, you double-faced, two-timey monkey, you. You can't get away with that. I'll teach you. Take that.
4: Here, stop fighting. What goes on here? Stop fighting, Bradley. Yanxing, come here. Open the cell door, Yanxing. Separate prisoners.
5: Here, stop that.
3: Hey, why couldn't you mind your own business, you fat rice eater? This was a private fight, and as soon as you go, I'll finish it.
4: Black man, what happened here?
1: I tell White One, I no like be on him side. Stay here in jail. Want to be on side you, White One, no like.
3: You bet I didn't, after all I've done for you. I picked you up in the jungle, clothed and fed you, educated you, and several times saved your miserable life. And this is the way you repay me.
4: So, a black man wants to join Purple Triangle Army?
1: Yes, Tuan.
4: The pupil has more sense than his teacher.
3: Yeah? That's what you think.
4: Yes, and more than that, I am very sure of it. To have tried to make the black man a disciple of your misguided belief was, of course, inevitably futile.
3: Who says so?
4: The wise Lo Tzu, he say... Who is there who can make muddy water clear? But if allowed to remain undisturbed, it becomes clear of itself. Your countryman, our most high superior, Derek Bluger, has learned wisdom of saying...
3: Oh, has he?
4: When black man first arrived, he refused to join Purple Triangle. Did most high superior try to argue or persuade?
3: How do I know?
4: He did not. He allowed black man opportunity here for meditation. You see, result.
3: Yeah. Well, you can have this black boy. I don't want him. And I shouldn't think you'd want anybody that was once lined up against you.
4: Purple Triangle Army is made up of those who have been converted from other beliefs. It does not matter what man was or thought. It only important he is converted to cause.
3: Yeah? Well, how do you know Kolo won't turn on you the way he has on me?
4: Bring black man with us, Yanxing.
5: At once, General Info. Calm you.
4: We do not know Mr. Bradley, but we are prepared for him to prove disloyal one time.
3: What? You're expecting Kolo to double-cross you once?
4: Not exactly expecting, but if he so desires, we are powerless to prevent him from doing so. Is that not true?
3: Well?
4: However, we can be certain there will be no second disloyal act.
3: Oh, you can? How?
4: The firing squad will assure us of that.
0: Next morning, Derek Bluger calls a special staff meeting. As usual, Shanghai Lil and Lin Pu are among those present.
6: Well, Lin Fu, what's this Nibs calling us together for this morning?
4: Shanghai Lil, that is not the way to speak of our most high superior.
6: Oh, I apologize. This isn't quite the place to speak of Derek in such terms because of his idolizers. But just the same, it's the way.
4: How can you speak so disrespectfully of one whom the men almost worship?
6: I can answer that in the words of one of your ancestors, Lin Fu. The saying is, no image maker worships the gods. He knows what they are made of.
4: Nevertheless, you will modify your words when General Bruger arrives.
6: It all depends on the mood I'm in. Oh, there's someone I want to see. I'll be back with you in a minute, Lin Fu.
4: Very well, Shanghai Lin.
6: Sentry?
7: Yes, Missy.
6: Did you give that cube to that man as you agreed?
7: Missy would like to know.
6: Huh? I wouldn't ask if I didn't, would I?
7: How much does Missy want to know?
6: Another holdup, eh? How much can I be sure you're telling the truth?
7: Give me $5 more. I prove I tell the truth. But you must give it right away.
6: All right. Come out in the hall, away from this crowd. Here's $5. Now tell me what happened to that metal cube.
7: At end of sentry post, I turn. I throw two behind me. Man's voice say he got two. Will fasten to pigeon's leg and let fly.
6: You know what he was to do, all right. But how can I be sure that that conversation took place and that you did give him the tube?
7: Look, Missy. Man give me this.
6: Oh, a band from the pigeon's leg.
7: Yes, yes, Missy. Missy, see, I do like she tells.
6: You did the job, but your price was too high.
7: What else, Missy, want?
6: Stay outside this door for a minute. I'll be wanting you again.
8: Staff meeting will come to order. Where's the Chalmers girl, Lin Fu?
4: She has been sent for our most high superior.
8: Ah, good. Ah, there you are, Lil. I was wondering what was keeping you.
6: A little business which may be of interest to you, Derek.
8: Yeah?
6: You made a speech the first day I came here in which you made your soldiers swear allegiance to you.
8: Yeah?
6: On the penalty of death for treachery.
8: Well?
6: Do you really mean to execute any one of your men convicted of being a traitor?
8: I most certainly do. You know someone who has proved false to the oath of allegiance?
6: Yes.
8: Who is it? Name the man.
6: I'll show him to you. Come in here, sentry. General Bluger wants you.
4: Most high superior.
8: Shanghai Lil, is this the man you accuse of treachery?
6: Yes, he's betrayed you, Derek.
4: You lie, Missy. Most high superior master. White Missy is traitor. She may...
6: Search him, Derek.
8: Lin Fu, search the sentry. Take his rifle away from him.
4: Oh, no, get nothing. Nothing at all. Nothing. The most high superior. The sentry has $25 in his pocket. White Missy, give me money.
6: You bet I did, sentry, to test you. That's my $25. Give it to me.
8: You? What does this mean, Lil?
6: It means something I've been trying to get through your head for some time. Your boys aren't as loyal as you think.
8: Take him away, Yen Sing. See that the prisoner is executed at once.
4: But most high...
8: Keep quiet, traitor. Money was found on you, and Shanghai Lil gave it to you to test you. Take him away, Yen Sing.
5: Come along, sentry.
4: Maybe you know I do this.
6: Shut up, you fool. I told you the price was too high.
4: Most high superior... here, girl prisoner.
8: Silence!
9: What do you want with me now, Mr. Bluger? I suppose you're anxious to have this letter I've written to my father.
8: No, that's just what I sent for you about. We won't need to ask your father for money just yet.
9: What? You're not going to ask
6: What do you mean, Derek? I thought you were stony broke.
8: I've just received word from Chan Hu at Shanghai that he's raised $50,000 from sympathizers here and abroad.
4: Wonderful, my most high superior. Wonderful. When will our great uprising take place?
8: It has already started. Open that window, Lin Fu.
4: Yes, most high superior.
8: There goes our air squadron. All but one plane which we will use as our headquarters.
6: When are we starting out, Derek?
8: At once. Men, report to your companies and stand by for orders.
4: Most high superior.
8: What is it, Lin Fu?
4: One of the leaders has turned back and is landing.
8: Engine trouble, most likely. But all planes were checked okay.
6: Must be catching.
8: What do you mean?
6: All your warbirds have the pip. They're all turning back and landing.
8: What?
6: This couldn't be a mutiny, could it, Derek?
0: Why has the air fleet turned back? Is this mutiny? The adventures you have just heard dramatized are pictured in full-color action pictures in the Comic Weekly. 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There's Judge Pipple, Skippy, Bringing Up Father, the Katzenjammer Kids, Toots and Casper, Barney Google, Flash Gordon, and many, many others. Don't forget our date next week. 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

0: Would you credit it? 50-odd years of bake it same old always. 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Still with same wheat germ goodness, but a bit softer like and less crusty. I told them I'm too old to change my ways now. I'll put one at Lance onto it. Very nice, young Harold. If you like that sort of thing.
1: Hovis handed up a new softer hovis.
2: Well, come in, Smithers. What is it? Speak up, boy. Orange juice.
3: No, sir. 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
2: From the heart of the jungle comes a savage cry of victory. This is Tarzan, Lord of the Jungle.

0: From the black core of dark Africa, land of enchantment, mystery, and violence, comes one of the most colorful figures of all time. Transcribed from the immortal pen of Edgar Rice Burroughs, Tarzan, the bronzed white son of the jungle. And now, in the very words of Mr. Burroughs, the story of Congo Magic. The city of Port Zarota, deep in the Congo, is neither a port nor a city. But such are the strange contradictions of the jungle. The huddled settlement stands at the delta of a river that has long since dried up. And the pygmies and the stork men who live but a few days' march from Port Zarota refer to it as the city. Actually, it is nothing more than a miserable collection of thatched native huts, sun-whitened government buildings, shabby barracks, and crumbled dwellings. And yet the native authority court convenes there. And it was to this court that Tarzan had come 3 days before.
1: Well, Captain Lawrence, I'm certainly glad that my duties in court are over.
2: Oh, yes, Tarzan. Court appearances are always tedious. But old Chris Morgan never would have been convicted without your testimony.
1: Convicted? That's a horrible word.
2: Oh, he had it coming to him, all right.
1: Oh, yes, of course, but to be confined within the walls of a prison... Even the confines of a city like this one are intolerable to me.
2: Yes, I know. I know you'll be off to your jungle in the morning, I suppose.
1: Tonight, if you don't mind. I'll pick up my few belongings at your quarters, Captain Lawrence, and then I'll head for the coast.
2: Well, you'll be making an awful liar of me.
1: What?
2: I promised the men at the club that I'd bring you around before you shoved off.
1: Oh, you're most kind, Captain Lawrence, but I have no time for clubs and social gatherings.
2: Oh, but they've heard so much of your activities and your remarkable life in the jungle, and all of them are at the club now, just standing around waiting for us.
1: With a gin and tonic in each hand. Honestly, Captain Lawrence, I think you English would find a place for a club and a bar in the middle of an erupting volcano.
2: Oh, no, I wouldn't say that.
1: Well, if you've said I'd come, I shall not make a liar out of you. Where is this club?
2: Well, it just so happens that our path has accidentally brought us right to it. It's that largish building on the corner.
1: That building?
2: Yes.
1: I'd thought that the office of the Governor General. It's most imposing.
2: Oh, for these parts, yes.
1: But I can't very well go in there dressed in this leopard skin. Looks like a club in London's Mayfair.
2: I have it. We'll sneak in the rear entrance, and I'll give you some clothes to wear. I just thought of an outfit that'll fit you as though you had it made in Seville Row. Now, let's have no more arguments, Tarzan. You look perfect in the outfit.
1: With black trousers and a white jacket, I feel as though I should be the club steward.
2: Well, as a matter of fact, they were made for the club steward. A chap I'd persuaded to come over here. He was a huge man who worked for me at home, but he was drunk when he got off the boat at Mombasa, and I never did manage to sober him up.
1: Oh, what did you do?
2: Well, I gave him his passage money home. Finally lined up another man. A dwarf, a sort of misfit. He does a cracking job. Good bartender, excellent servant. You'll get a boot out of Shorty.
1: You don't suppose he'll resent my wearing the uniform of his trade, do you?
2: Oh, I don't think so. He's very proud of the livery we finally got for him. As a matter of fact, it's the same as you're wearing. Only about 20 sizes smaller. Come on, Tarzan. We can slip into the bar through this door.
3: Well, that's a good story, Clive. What a story.
4: Oh, I say, here's Captain Lawrence and his guest.
2: Good evening, gentlemen.
5: Hello,
2: I'd like you to meet Tarzan.
5: Oh?
2: Tarzan, Mr. Bainbridge. Major Stanton, Lord Essex, Mr. Mooney, and Mr. Richardson.
6: How do you do?
4: So this is Tarzan, eh? Looks more like an outsized bartender to me.
2: That isn't very funny, Mr. Mooney.

0: Just happens that Tarzan had no fitting clothes with him.
1: No.
0: I fixed him up with this outfit we ordered for that chap who didn't pan out.
2: I apologize for not being properly garbed for your splendid club.
1: Oh, not at all. It should make quite a story. Tarzan ordered the jungle dressed like a flunky.
0: I say, then, Mooney.
2: No, it's all right, Captain Lawrence. It's all right.
0: Well, I say, Shorty, could we have some drinks?
3: Be right with you, Captain.
1: Climb up on that egg crate and mix us some gin and tonic, Shorty, and bring them over to our table over here.
0: Yeah, I'll fetch them.
1: You'll do nothing of the sort, Lawrence. We're entitled to a steward who can serve our drinks just because you hired half a man.
3: I'm bringing you drinks, gentlemen.
0: Mooney, I'll stand for no more.
1: Oh, no. It was just a joke. That's what life's for, jokes. At least I've got to admit that Shorty's good for a few laughs. You know, whenever I see him running on those little batty legs...
2: Doesn't he resent being called Shorty? Hasn't he a regular name?
0: Shh, he's coming with your drink now.
1: Clumsy fool, dropping Tarzan's drink and sprawling all over the floor.
3: I'm terribly sorry, sir. I must have tripped.
1: You tripped all right.
2: You stuck your foot directly in his path, Mooney.
1: Well, so what, huh?
2: Someone should teach you manners.
1: Huh? Well, you aren't the one that's going to do it. You're nothing but a stupid savage.
4: Look out! Tarzan! In the name of heaven, take your hands from his throat! You're killing him! You're killing him!

0: For a moment, Tarzan had been blinded with rage, furious at the loutish Mooney for having picked on the defenseless dwarf. But the warning voice of Captain Lawrence had penetrated Tarzan's rage, and he had permitted Mooney to drop from his powerful hands before murder had been committed. Actually, the only serious injury was that inflicted upon Mooney's pride. It had resulted in Tarzan's detention in Port Zarota.
1: Couldn't sleep, eh, Tarzan?
2: I've always had difficulty sleeping indoors. How much longer must I remain here in your club, Captain Lawrence?
1: I don't know. Mooney's charged you with assault as a result of last night's little skirmish. You must remain either here or in that infested jail until the case has been heard.
2: I appreciate your having arranged for me to be kept prisoner here rather than in the jail, but I still find it unbearable. The whole city is laughing at the picture of Tarzan wearing a steward's uniform and remaining within the confines of a building.
1: Oh, I don't think they're laughing at you. Natives always peer in our windows here.
2: You know, there must have been a dozen pygmies gathered out front this afternoon. I understand little of their dialect, but they kept pointing at me and making sounds of derision.
1: No, it's just the other way, you know. In the past, they've gotten on poor Shorty's nerves, too.
2: Yes, I guess it is my nerves. I suppose it's because I'm ashamed of myself for having lost my head.
1: No, I wouldn't be too concerned with what you did to Mooney. It's no more than the rest of us have dreamed about doing for months now. He's a rum sort.
2: How did you happen to take him into your club?
1: Well, there's really no place for a chap to go here. When he first arrived, he seemed all right. He's not a Britisher, but we thought...
3: Help! Help! Don't kill me! Save me!
1: Shorty! Save me. Shorty, what is it?
2: Who's been frightening you?
3: I don't know. They wanted to kill me. They had a knife. Don't let them kill me, sir. Please.
1: Now, make sense, man. Now, calm down and tell us what happened.
3: I went to bed early. You see, Tarzan, sir, these kind gentlemen gave me a room in the back of the club.
2: Yes, I understand. Now, go ahead.
3: Sir, I went to bed early. I locked my door and all my windows, same as I always do. While I was dreaming, I was dreaming that I wasn't a dwarf anymore. I was tall and handsome, like you, Tarzan.
1: Get to the point, Shorty.
3: Oh, yes, Captain. Well, suddenly, maybe I was dreaming. I thought I heard my door open. I tried to shake the sleep from my eyes, but before I knew what hit me, someone was on top of me. I saw a knife flash, and that's all I remember. I guess I fainted.
2: Turn around, Shorty.
3: Huh?
2: Turn around. Thank you. Look, Captain Lawrence.
1: Why, someone's cut a great hank of hair from the back of Shorty's head.
2: No one wanted to kill him. It was someone's idea of a great joke.
1: Mooney, I suppose.
2: Would he have access to Shorty's room?
1: He lives here at the club, and one key fits all the doors.
3: Mr. Mooney blames me for what happened last night, but I don't think...
2: Captain Lawrence, I think perhaps you'd better take me to the jail until it's time for my trial. Because the next time I tangle with Mr. Mooney, I may not stop short of murder.
0: But once again, the calm voice of Captain Lawrence prevailed upon Tarzan, and he remained at the club, sworn to remain a voluntary prisoner until the assault case came to trial. Captain Lawrence tried to use his influence to gain a speedy trial, but in equatorial countries, no one is in a great hurry, and the days dragged on.
3: Oh, good morning, Tarzan, sir.
2: Good morning, Shorty. Members all gone?
3: Yes, sir. I just finished serving Mr. Mooney's breakfast, sir. He was the last one. You just missed him.
2: I waited until I thought everyone would be gone.
3: What can I fix for your breakfast, sir? Some eggs, maybe? I've got some nice fresh ones a native just brought around.
2: Shorty, where did that come from?
3: What, sir?
2: That small figure behind you on the back bar, that tiny doll dressed like we're dressed.
3: I never saw it before. Wasn't there when I polished the glasses earlier. It looks like me, sir.
2: Did you leave the room while Mr. Mooney was here?
3: I went to the kitchen to get him some more coffee.
2: Another of his jokes, I guess.
3: Look, sir. That's my hair on this little figure. I know what it is now. It's a native voodoo.
2: That's what someone wants you to think, I guess.
3: That's what it is. They have to use the hair of the person it's supposed to be. It's what Mr. Mooney calls an effigy, sir. And that pin that stuck through it. You know what that means?
2: Oh, what does it mean?
3: It means that I'm going to die. That's what it means. It's Congo magic.
2: And who told you about this Congo magic?
3: Mr. Mooney told me.

0: I'd call it a blasted shame.
1: Yes.
0: Scaring the living daylights out of poor Shorty.
1: But I say, where's Mooney now?
0: I don't know. He's notified like the rest of us to be here.
1: No?
2: Perhaps he won't show up at all. He's not the first blustering coward I've encountered.
1: Well, let's do
0: it. I say, there's someone ringing the doorbell. Who would it be at this hour?
1: Well, the members all have keys. Shall I go?
0: No, Shorty's in the hall. He just manages to reach the doorknob.
2: He seems to just manage everything. He's all right.
3: Cheerio, fellows. Cheerio.
1: You know, I'm getting to sound just like the rest of you, huh?
0: I say, Mooney, was that you ringing the doorbell?
1: Oh, yeah. What about it?
0: You might save Shorty the trouble of running to the door for you.
1: Well, it just so happens that I lost my key a couple of nights ago.
2: You what?
1: I lost my key. It isn't going to hurt Shorty to answer the bell a couple of times until I get a chance to have a new one made.
2: If you really did lose your key, maybe I've come to some wrong conclusions.
1: Yeah, about what?
2: About this.
0: A voodoo doll dressed like a club steward.
1: Where'd it come from?
2: That's what I was going to ask you, Mr. Mooney.
1: Well, I wouldn't know.
2: I thought you might. It was left on Shorty's bar with a pin stuck through it.
1: Well, now, wait a minute. I don't know who did it.
2: The effigy is decorated with hair someone took from Shorty's scalp.
1: Yeah?
2: When he told me you had spun tales of native voodoo to him, I thought perhaps...
1: Wait a minute. For crying out loud, I wouldn't do a thing like that. I know what voodoo means in Africa. Oh, maybe I go in for a practical joke once in a while, but I wouldn't do that to the poor little son of a gun.
2: I believe you. You speak with a tone of honesty. But what could the natives have against an inconspicuous white dwarf?
0: Do you suppose that steward I turned down might have stayed in Africa?
1: And be holding a grudge against Shorty, figuring he's latched onto the job that should have been his, you mean?
0: That's it. That's exactly what's happened. He's learned about this Congo magic and he's... Watch out!
1: That's a dart. Someone threw a dart right through that open window over there.
0: Didn't miss Tarzan's head by more than an inch.
1: Tarzan, shall we go out and have a look and go out in the street and see who did that?
2: I can't join you. I have promised not to leave the building.
1: No.
0: It wouldn't do any good anyway. By this time, the native who threw it could be lost in a crowd of 100 natives. That's our big disciplinarian problem here.
2: I'd like to examine that dart. Perhaps I can tell by its design what tribe of natives.
0: And watch out. There's a big spider on the wall right by the dart.
1: Oh, this blasted country's infested with the darn
4: dart. Look.
1: Eh?
0: The spider grazed the dart with its leg and then fell to the ground.
1: Hey. Well, that spider's dead.
2: And the dart is a poison one. And only the jungle people know of such virulent poisons.
0: Mooney, we apologize for everything we've suspected you of.
1: Oh, that's all right, that's all right. I guess the dart clears that rejected steward also, huh?
0: But Shorty is not even in the room. If natives were after Shorty for some reason, why should they fire at Tarzan?
2: The answers to our questions remain with him who shot the dart. And by this time, he's on his way to his jungle home.
1: Well, what are we waiting for then? Come on, let's follow him.
2: I am not permitted to leave Port Zarota. I have a court case pending against me.
1: Oh, but this is serious. I'll withdraw the charges.
2: Good. Good. We'll collect what we need for a small safari and we shall leave tonight. But I warn you, the people who resort to poisoned darts shot through a blowgun from ambush... we'll spare no efforts to see that our safari ends in disaster.

0: We'll return with the exciting conclusion of Congo Magic in just a moment. By midnight, the materials for the safari had been rounded up, and the men who were about to leave on the dangerous mission stood outside the clubhouse, ready to take their departure.
1: I'm sorry I can't be going with you, Tarzan, but my official duties keep me here.
2: Oh, I understand, Captain Lawrence. We shall miss you, but I think we can manage.
1: I'd still keep a weather eye on Mooney. I don't trust him.
2: I think he's all right, but my weather eye is always open.
3: Well, I'm all set to go. Oh, there you are, Tarzan. I hardly recognized you in those jungle tugs.
2: I have no need of civilization's clothes where we're going.
3: Where are we going?
2: To the pygmy country, about 2 days' march from here.
1: Oh, then you think it was the pygmies, Tarzan?
2: Oh, I'm reasonably sure of it. I found the impression of a box under the window. Yet a man of ordinary stature would have had no need to stand on anything to reach through that window. The blowgun is their weapon. And one thing more.
3: Yeah?
2: In looking for bearers for our safari, I found that every pygmy in this city has suddenly disappeared.
1: What?
2: Yes, it's true. This is mixed up with something bigger than any of us understands.
3: We aren't making very good time, Tarzan.
2: It's the head man leading the safari. I think his pack is too heavy.
3: Oh, it's bulky, but it shouldn't weigh very much. Well, that's one I pack myself.
2: Well, there's some reason for his slow pace. Oh. Manyapara!
4: Manyapara, come. You want make talk, Tarzan?
2: Yes. We've been marching now for several hours, yet we've covered little distance. Why do you set such a slow pace?
4: Pack, Manyapara, carry. Much heavy.
3: Oh, nonsense. I'm carrying a pack as heavy as that myself.
2: Just a minute, Mooney. Yeah. Manyapara, take the pack off. Let me feel it.
4: There. Now Tarzan see is heavy.
2: Yes, it is heavy. It's very heavy. Is this some trick, Mooney?
3: Well, if it is a trick, it's not mine. I told you I packed it myself.
2: All right, I'll open it and see what's inside. Yeah.
4: Manyapara, loosen other strap.
3: Okay, now... Throw that flap back.
2: Shorty! What in the world made you hide inside that
5: please,
2: pack?
5: Please, please, sir. I knew you wouldn't take me along if I asked. No one ever thinks I can do the work of a full-grown man. But this is my fight, sir. I'm the one they want to kill. It's my duty to come along.
3: Can you beat that?
5: Please, please don't send me back, Tarzan. It's my one chance to prove that I'm a real man.
2: I shall not send you back, Shorty. You shall have a chance to prove that you are the equal of any man, regardless of size.

0: And so the safari plunged on. Tarzan, Mooney, Shorty, and the native porters and bearers. But as the second day's march drew to a close and the land of the pygmies grew near, a strange silence fell in the jungle. The natives glanced nervously over their shoulders as they walked, and Mooney and Shorty watched Tarzan with apprehensive eyes.
1: What does it mean,
2: the silence?
1: Yeah.
2: It means there's a natural barrier protecting their village, or that they have some special plan for their attack.
3: Maybe they're around us now, waiting in the trees until they get a good shot at us.
2: No. The wind is favorable, and I've not caught their scent.
1: Well, what can we do if they attack us with those blowguns?
2: Well, their range with that weapon is limited. We must be careful lest they draw close enough to use them before we're aware of their presence, though.
1: Yeah. Sure spooky walking along this trail. Those steep palisades on each side, we wouldn't have a chance if they decided...
2: Oh, this is the reason they've had no need to attack us before this.
1: Yeah, a river.
3: It's wide, too. How can we cross it?
2: Well, I think I could swim across. Perhaps it'd be best if I went ahead alone, though.
3: No, Tarzan. You promised me I could help. That I'd have a chance to prove myself a man.
2: So I did. Well, we'll have to build a raft, I guess.
4: Tarzan! We find raft hidden in trees.
1: Well, that's a break.
3: Gee, it sure is. It's a real break.
2: Perhaps this good fortune is not an accident. And we have no time for questioning our luck. We will board the raft and hope that we may reach the other side without incident.
3: Push with your pole as hard as you can.
5: The sooner we reach the shelter of the trees on the other side, the better off we'll be.
6: We'll go back later for other bearers.
2: You can bring as many as this small raft will carry on the next trip.
3: Look, Tarzan. Hey? War canoes from behind the tall grass. Pull hard, men. Yeah. The shore is our only hope.
5: They can't reach us from where they are with their blowguns, can they?
2: I don't think so. But the pygmies are pretty good marksmen with those short bows they carry.
3: They're gaining on us, Tarzan.
5: Hey, wait, look. Look, another canoe from the shore, right where we're headed.
2: Yes, that one seems to have their chief and their medicine man in there.
5: Hey, they're firing their arrows. They'll get...
3: Tarzan, watch out. There's a hoop.
2: Oh, Shorty. He's badly hurt.
5: He jumped right in front of you.
2: I know. The arrow would have struck me if he hadn't jumped in its path. Mooney, you'll have to care for Shorty.
5: All right.
2: Manyapala, pole as best you can by yourself.
5: Wait a minute. Where are you going?
2: I'm going over the side. Our only hope lies in my ability to swim underwater.
3: Can you see, Tarzan?
1: No, Shorty. All I can see is their war canoes drawn closer.
6: I keep pulling, Buona?
1: Yes. Keep heading for shore. There's only one canoe in that direction. One of the big shots. And they're not shooting at us. Hey, look!
6: Tarzan climbing to Chief's canoe.
1: Yeah.
3: Tell me what's happening.
1: All right, Shorty. Tarzan's throwing three or four of them overboard. Yeah. Hey, wait, he's got his knife at the Chief's back. He's forcing him to give some sort of order. Hey, what's that chief saying?
6: He tell them stop shooting, not hurt white man.
3: Oh,
1: Shorty, you're bleeding pretty badly. We didn't bring the medical supplies on this trip. There just wasn't room.
3: I know.
1: Hey, what's he saying now?
6: Tell everyone, come to him right away. Tarzan still has knife against his back. Hold Machawi also.
1: Machawi?
6: Witch doctor. He's one with feather headdress.
1: Oh. Well, come on, let's join the party. Looks as though Tarzan has the upper hand, at least for the moment.
7: Men, put down all weapons. Stop fighting. What more you want?
2: I want to know why your men fired at Shorty over there in the city of Port Zarota and why we've been attacked here.
7: I tell, we try kill dwarf so we get magic.
1: Shorty's magic?
2: Wait, we'll find out what it's all about. What magic do you think the white dwarf has?
7: He dwarf 1 minute, next minute a giant. Has secret pygmy want. They make selves big when enemy come.
2: Oh, you are mistaken, Chief. Shorty has no secret for making himself into a giant.
7: Has magic. 1 hour man in town look through window many days. See small man in black trousers, white jacket. 1 minute dwarf. Next minute giant.
2: Oh, I see.
1: Huh? No, what do you see, Tarzan? Darned if I can make it out.
2: Native staring through the window of the club saw Shorty in his steward's outfit. Later they saw me dressed in the same kind of uniform. To them, we were one man. To them, it was magic.
1: Well, what do you know? That'd be funny if it wasn't so sad.
2: Is there someone here who saw this magic?
7: Manupa here. See it?
2: This man? Manupa. Do you see the dwarf lying on the ground over there?
8: Dio.
2: Take a good look at him. Now, look at me. Can you not see that he was the small man in dark trousers and white jacket, and that I was the large man in the same kind of clothing?
8: Is true.
7: So was not voodoo. We sorry. Give no more trouble.
4: Tarzan! Tarzan! Wayamuni! Shorty! He dying.
2: Oh, Shorty. Oh, Shorty, no, you can't die. You saved my life, and I'm going to save yours, Shorty.
9: I'm not Shorty. I'm Arnold. Arnold, like my mother named me. I'm not Shorty. I'm tall. Tall and handsome. I'm a hero. I saved a man's life. I'm a hero. I proved that I was a real man. As much of a man as...
1: He's dead. Well, anyway, he died with a smile on his face.
2: Yes. For in his last moments, he was no longer a dwarf and a misfit. He was a member of a jungle safari. He'd taken part in a savage battle. And he'd saved a life. And in his mind's eye, he was tall and handsome. This is the magic of the Congo.

0: We'll return with a hint about our next story of Tarzan in just a moment. A conservative English barrister comes to Africa to persuade Tarzan to forsake the jungle and come to England. A cultured American woman arrives on the dark continent with her charming daughter on a trip around the world. A native potentate returns home. They are all ordinary people until they fall victim of the jungle heat, which is the title of our next story of Tarzan.
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0: They seek him here, they seek him there. Those Frenchies seek him everywhere. Is he in heaven? Is he in hell? That damned elusive Pimpernel.
1: Presenting Marius Goring, star of the motion picture Red Shoes, as Baroness Orff's immortal character, the Scarlet Pimpernel.

0: Now, The Adventures of the Scarlet Pimpernel, starring Marius Goring as Sir Percy Blakeney.
1: The worst excesses of the terror were over. Madame la Guillotine's appetite seemed to have been satisfied for the time being. The stream of refugees had dwindled to a trickle. Our escape route from Paris to the coast was functioning smoothly, and with no justifiable excuse for being in France, Tony Dewhurst and I were killing time in London.
2: Well, let's go back to Paris.
1: I had a feeling that was coming.
2: Oh, when do we start?
1: We don't.
2: Why not?
1: Because we're not needed there.
2: Oh.
1: Our last message from Andrew Fuchs was that he, Harding, and Hastings have the situation under complete control. We'd be in the way.
2: Fiddlesticks.
1: It's true, and you know it. Besides, only a fool enters a lion's den without good reason.
2: Oh, then let's be fools for once.
1: I'm sorry, but no.
2: Oh, damn it, Blakeney, we can go quietly. We needn't get ourselves involved in anything.
1: That's a contradiction in terms. It's impossible to be in Paris without becoming involved in things.
2: Well, even so...
1: I don't need to remind you, Tony, the League of the Scarlet Pimpernel is not an organization for the relief of boredom.
2: Oh, I know that, but...
1: This lull won't last forever. We'll be needed again, and soon, you may depend.
2: Meanwhile, we languish here of ennui.
1: Meanwhile, like responsible adults, we avoid unnecessary chances and dangers, so that when the call does come, we'll be here and in one piece to answer it.
2: In other words, we don't return to Paris till we have a reason.
1: Exactly. And a good one, too.
2: Right. Goodbye, Blakeney.
1: Going so soon?
2: Yes.
1: Why?
2: To find a good reason, of course.
1: Knowing Curry so well, I guessed he'd soon find his good reason. I was right. Same evening, we took supper with an old man who'd been one of the first fugitives from France. But, of course, he did not know our true identity. He was a battle-scarred old general and a loyal supporter of the crown named André Bonamy.
2: You'd better speak up. The old boy's a little hard of hearing.
1: I say, monsieur, it's good news about your son, what?
3: Armand, yes, splendid news. I thought he was dead.
1: Yes, I'll tell you the same.
2: Why don't you tell Sir Percy the whole story, General? Just as you told it to me.
3: I should have been... more tolerant. I see that now. Young people are difficult. They have set ideas, strong prejudices, unshakable beliefs.
1: That's extraordinary. Mm.
3: One should never forbid them to do this or that.
1: No,
3: should reason with them. There were these friends of his, you see, angry young radicals, political firebrands. You know the type I mean?
1: Oh, terrible, yes, only too well.
3: I said he must not see them again. He refused to obey me. There was a scene. He walked out of the house, and that was the last I ever saw of him.
1: But you continued to hear of him, no doubt?
3: For a little while. Then, when His Majesty tried to escape and was caught and put into prison, I knew the end had come for people like me, so I fled to England. A month later, I heard Armand had been killed in street fighting.
1: And now, after 4 years, you learn he's alive.
3: Yes, monsieur.
1: Oh, and he's still in the France, Tony says. What can he be doing?
3: I cannot say. He was seen for only a minute, you understand, by an old servant of mine.
1: I suppose you're quite sure it was yourself.
3: Oh, none at all. He admitted his identity, but he would say no more. He, not even a message for me.
2: The general thinks if he can be found, he may be persuaded to come to England. Isn't that so, sir?
3: He is all I have. Besides, I am an old man now. I shall not live many more years. If he would come back, he would be my heir.
2: He's hoping someone may be able to find him. Persuade him to come over.
1: I don't see who could do that, but... whereabouts in France was he seen, General?
3: In Paris, in the Place de la République.
1: Well, Paris is a big city, isn't it? He's probably living under an assumed name.
2: Oh, that can be taken for granted.
1: Have you a picture of him, one of them like that?
3: Only this miniature of him as a small child.
1: Well, that wouldn't help anybody very much, would it?
3: he's tall and dark with brown eyes.
1: So are thousands of other young men.
3: Fine, upright figure, broad-shouldered, sits a horse as if he were born to the saddle. Excellent swordsman and... Oh, yes, I almost forgot. There is one way you can be sure to know him.
1: I wonder what that could be.
3: He has on his left shoulder a large... birthmark in the shape of, in fraise.
1: It's strawberry.
3: Yes,
1: isn't it,
3: yes,
1: Tony?
3: Yes, strawberry. Yes. If only there was some way I could get word to him, beg his forgiveness, tell him how unhappy I have been. You must forgive a lonely old man, monsieur.
1: I quite understand, sir, but I don't think there was much chance of your getting any word to him, but I understand how you feel.
2: Oh, what about it, Blakeney?
1: What about what?
2: Well, when do we leave?
1: You call this a good reason?
2: Oh, don't you?
1: All right, you win. first thing tomorrow morning.
2: Oh, good. That's the best news I've heard for weeks.
1: But such a vague enterprise as seeking the wayward son of a retired general was banished from our minds before we ever reached Paris. 3 days later, as we rode towards the outskirts of the city, a peasant lounging by the roadside stepped forward and waved us to stop.
4: Well, there!
2: I say, it's Fuchs.
5: Hello, you two.
1: Andrew, it's good to see you. What on earth are you doing here in that get-up?
5: Waiting for you, of course.
2: Well, how did you know we were coming?
5: I think you've got my message. I must say, you've wasted no time.
1: Message?
5: We've had no message.
2: What?
5: We must have crossed you on the way. In that case, what are you doing here?
1: Oh, Tony got bored with London.
5: We both got bored with London.
2: Well, thank heaven you've come.
1: Anyway. What was this message, Andrew? Something wrong?
5: Everything's wrong. At least a dozen of our sympathizers in Paris have been rounded up and jailed. Harding and Hastings and myself have had to go undercover.
1: What?
5: And the night before last, our headquarters at L'Etoile-Pie were raided.
2: Is this true?
5: That's why I came out of the city to meet you. If you'd gone there as usual, you'd have walked straight into a trap.
1: But how's all this happened?
5: You can blame a man named Martineau for it.
1: Who's he?
2: I've never heard of him.
5: Neither had anyone else till a month ago. But I'll warrant we'll all hear plenty from him from now on.
2: Oh, yes, but who is he?
5: Chauvelin's new second in command, in charge of counter-espionage. I can tell you he's been shaking things up.
1: So it seems.
5: He's so deadly efficient, you'd almost think he had the gift of second sight.
1: Mm-hmm.
5: The way he's been ferreting things out is absolutely uncanny.
1: But how about our agents on the escape route?
5: He hasn't gone on to them yet, thank goodness. But I'm prepared to wager it'll be just a matter of time. That's why I sent for you.
1: You did the right thing, Andrew. If this man's as dangerous as you say, it's up to us to destroy him before he destroys us. Now, do you know anything about him?
5: Mm-hmm.
1: Background, all that.
5: Only the usual cafe gossip.
1: And what's the burden of that?
5: Well, they say he's an orphan, badly treated as a child, brought out of the gutter. Had his first taste of blood when the mob stormed the Tuileries. And he's been a fanatical Republican ever since.
1: Looks as though we're going to have an interesting time, Tony.
5: I can hardly wait. Mm. We'd better not be seen talking too long together. Oh, Harding and Hastings have gone off on a mission to Rouen. But you'll find our new headquarters at an inn called Le Chagrot in the Rue du Capucin. Landlord's name, Vola. You can trust him implicitly.
1: Good. What about you?
5: I'll make my own way back on foot.
1: Right.
5: See you later, Andrew.
1: Bye. Fuchs have not exaggerated. Valuable contacts in Paris have been broken and had to be re-established with care. Doors that had been open to us before were now closed. People on whom we could rely had either disappeared or were too afraid to be of any further use. There seemed only one way to restore the situation. To seek out this man, Martineau, and to strike hard.
2: Yes, that's all very well, Blakeney, but how's it to be done?
5: I suppose we could set an ambush for him one night.
1: And then what?
5: Huh? Well, dispose of him.
1: You know we've never worked that way, Andrew.
5: Well, I thought perhaps in the circumstances...
1: As far as we're concerned, there are no circumstances which justify murder.
5: It was just a suggestion. I'm not so sure I don't agree with that.
1: No.
2: All right, all right. Then what are we going to do, eh?
1: Well, first of all, we need to know a good deal more about this fellow. What are his interests and habits, for instance? Who are his friends? How does he spend his spare time?
2: And then?
1: Well, I don't know yet.
5: Well, I can tell you quite a bit about him now, you know.
1: Such as what?
5: He's a bachelor, and he has an apartment in the Rue Saint-Augustin. He's on terms of close personal friendship with Chauvelin and two or three other members of the Committee of Public Safety. He goes occasionally to the opera and the theatre, and he usually spends a couple of evenings a week playing chess with cronies of his at a tavern called La Liberté. Why didn't you tell us all this before?
2: Well, I wasn't asked.
5: Oh, besides, I didn't think it was particularly important.
2: Not important.
1: So he plays chess at a tavern called La Liberté. Where is the place? The name is vaguely familiar.
5: On the Quai d'Anjou, Ile Saint-Louis.
1: Oh, yes, I remember it now. Quite a meeting place for the officers of the National Guard, as I recall.
5: That's so, yes.
1: Mm. I think we might look in there tomorrow evening, Tony. Suitably disguised, of course.
2: I seem to remember not so long ago someone remarking that only a fool enters a lion's den.
1: Ah, but you must go, and I added, without good reason. And in this case, it would seem we have the best of all possible reasons. Of course, my dear Tony, if you'd rather not.
5: Go down, stop me if you can.
2: And me.
1: Sorry, Andrew.
5: Now, but look here.
1: We need someone in reserve in case things go wrong.
5: Oh, yes, but...
1: That's an order.
5: Why do I always miss all the fun? Anyway, what's your plan?
1: My dear fellow, I haven't the vestige of a plan. I shall be guided entirely by the inspiration of the moment. For 2 nights, we sat waiting, but there was no sign of Martineau. Then, about 10 o'clock on the third night, the doors opened and 2 young men came in. One in the uniform of a captain of the guard, the other in civilian clothes. I felt a nudge from Tony's elbow.
2: There he is now.
1: Sure?
2: Positive.
1: Mm-hmm. I think I begin to understand.
2: Understand what?
1: The reason for his success.
2: Oh?
1: He's not only clever, but he's also a fanatic. Look at those eyes.
2: Yes, I see what you mean. The thought of man is a bit dangerous to take risks with.
1: Dangerous? Suicidal. Martineau's friend called for wine, and for a few minutes they sat and talked. Then a board and chessmen were produced, and they began to play. They were silent now, completely absorbed in the game. I gave them a few minutes, then, glass in hand, I went across and stood watching them.
2: So, willing to sacrifice your pawn, eh?
6: Major Chabrier, what are pawns for but to be sacrificed?
2: I should have thought you, of all people, could have found more uses for them. Either, if that's the way you want it, there it goes. Your move.
6: Well, now...
1: Oh, no. I should not do that if I were you.
2: What's that?
1: I was saying you should not play the knight. You leave your bishop absolutely exposed.
2: Would you be good enough to mind your own business?
1: I was only trying to be helpful.
2: Then don't.
6: There. Your move, Chabrier.
2: Sorry, my friend. Say goodbye to your bishop.
1: Yeah, I told you that would happen, didn't I?
2: Will you please go away?
1: What you should have done was to move your castle. Here, I'll show you.
2: Go away!
1: It is just a matter of...
2: Don't look what you've done. You've spilled your wine all over.
1: Oh, pardon.
2: You great big clumsy oaf.
1: What's that?
2: I said you great big clumsy oaf. You interfering fool.
1: I will not be spoken to like that.
2: That's what they are after.
1: Insulted.
2: Insulted.
1: Easy.
2: He called me an oaf, a fool.
1: So you are. You're a blundering...
2: Oh, this is too much.
1: I demand satisfaction.
2: What is that?
1: I said I demand satisfaction.
2: You are a reasonable citizen.
1: I am sure that my friend did not...
2: Now, keep out of this subject. Of course I meant it. So, you demand satisfaction, eh?
1: I do.
2: You shall have it, monsieur. With the greatest of pleasure. Shall we say, Rivière, at dawn tomorrow outside the Porte Maillot?

0: moment, Marius Goring returns as the Scarlet Pimpernel. Now, Marius Goring as the Scarlet Pimpernel.
1: Daylight was breaking as we met in a clearing in the woods outside the city gates. There were six of us. Martino and myself, our seconds, Tony and Chatelier, a doctor and a referee.
2: This is, I take it, a duel to the finish, gentlemen?
3: Yes.
2: Definitely.
3: Very well.
2: These are the rules. If one of you is disarmed, he is allowed to recover his weapon. If a weapon is broken, it is to be replaced. Agreed?
3: Yes.
4: Agreed.
2: Ready? On guard! Begin!
1: He was good. Very good. Light on his feet, supple in the wrist, sharp-eyed and fast. I was content to bide my time, size him up, probing here and there, looking for any weakness there might be. 5 minutes had gone before I found what I was seeking. As his wrist tired, the blade's point tended to drop. I fainted to the throat, and as his blade came over, I changed direction and lunged at his left shoulder.
2: Recover your weapon, monsieur.
3: Very well.
2: Give up, Arnaud.
3: No.
2: But you can't hold the sword.
3: It is only a scratch, Abbé. Ready, monsieur?
1: I would prefer not to continue.
3: On guard!
1: Against my will, I had to go back to the attack, pressing hard. He stumbled and almost fell. He was breathing hard and his guard was dropping lower and lower. Only another moment now for the coup de grace, and then, suddenly...
2: No, Chevalier! No! Drop your sword or I fire!
1: What?
2: Look here, what the...
3: Out with your hand!
2: What's that? Both of you! This is most irregular.
3: Doctor, see to Citizen Martino's wound.
4: Certainly.
3: Not now. We'll take care of that later. Keep them covered, Chevalier.
2: Don't worry. I will.
1: Congratulations, Citizen. If it is the way you fight all your duels, no wonder you've stayed alive so long.
2: I must say, in all my years as a referee, I mean, it's highly improper.
1: Aha, but you see, our friend is a wise man. He believes in being prepared for every eventuality, don't you, Martino?
3: Certainly. When my opponent happens to be the Scarlet Pimpernel...
1: What?
2: You mean to say this gentleman here?
3: Of course.
1: This is absurd. My name is Alphonse Minot, isn't it, Jacques?
2: Well, it certainly is absurd.
3: Save your breath, both of you. Do you think I'm a fool? You think I didn't realize from the start who you were?
1: I can only repeat
3: it. I've been aware for a week that you were in Paris, Monsieur Pimpernel. I didn't bother to find you out, because I knew that sooner or later you'd seek me out. I was right.
1: No, look.
3: As soon as you challenged me last night, I knew who you were.
1: How could you?
3: Because no one but a mad Englishman, no one but you, Monsieur, would court death against the best swordsman in Paris.
1: You suffer from no false modesty.
3: It happens to be true.
1: Not quite. Shall we say the second best? If last night you believed me to be the Pimpernel, which you have still to prove...
3: I'll prove it all right.
1: Why didn't you have me arrested at once?
3: I've heard stories of your skill. I thought it might be amusing to test it for myself.
1: With a proviso, of course, that if things went wrong, your friend Chabrier here would come to rescue.
3: Exactly.
1: And now?
3: I promised my friend Citizen Chauvelin an interesting interview this morning. He'll be delighted to meet you both, I'm sure. My carriage is at the gate. Shall we go, gentlemen?
2: I think not.
3: Thank you. Thank God. Not for you.
2: I'm sure you must be tired of holding it.
3: With pleasure.
2: Thank you, Captain. And better search the others, just in case.
1: Right. Looks rather like checkmate, doesn't it, Citizen Martino?
3: So I wasn't the only one who came prepared.
1: Well, in Rome, my friend. All through, Johnny?
3: Yes.
1: Good. Then let us go. Au revoir, gentlemen.
3: You win this time, Monsieur Pimpernel, but we'll meet again.
1: I hope not. I hope not indeed. A swift counterstroke by Martino seemed inevitable, and we waited for it. But the days that followed were as quiet as any could be in such a city as Paris. But almost a week had passed before we learned the reason for it. It was Tony who brought the news.
2: Well, we've seen and heard the last of Citizen Martino, I hope.
1: Why? Is he dead?
2: Oh, that's a bit too much to expect, but he's the next best thing to it.
3: What do you mean, Tony?
2: Now, he's been sent packing by Chauvelin, dismissed with ignominy.
1: You sure?
2: Oh, it's true, all right.
3: But why?
1: Perhaps Chauvelin got to hear about the duel.
2: Yes, he did. It was the referee, apparently, even though Martino swore into secrecy, couldn't help talking. According to my information, there were a series of angry scenes with Chauvelin and Martino, and ultimately, Martino was told to get out and stay out.
1: Well, when was it?
2: Day before yesterday, I'm told, yes.
1: And what's happened to Martino since?
2: Well, I took a chance on the way home and poked my nose into La Liberté. He was there, all right, drowning his sorrows in wine.
1: Drunk?
2: As a lord. If I'm any judge, he'd been that way for a day at least. Probably ever since his dismissal.
3: So exit Citizen Martino, eh?
1: You should cross your fingers when you say that, Andrew.
2: Well, I don't imagine we've anything to fear from him now.
1: Let's hope not. But don't forget the old saying, the only good enemies are dead ones. And in the days that followed, it certainly seemed as though we had seen the last of Martino. Without the menace of his relentless and deadly efficiency, we were able to work unimpeded, repairing the havoc he had wrought in our organization, restoring the situation to what it had been before. When all seemed well in Paris, I sent Tony to Dieppe and back to check on our escape route, and the news he brought back could not have been better.
2: Well, everything's going as smoothly as clockwork.
1: Splendid. Talk to the various agents.
2: Yes, no complaints, no criticisms of any kind. They all seem perfectly happy.
1: Well, let's hope they stay that way.
2: Amen to that. How's the situation here in Paris, eh?
1: Couldn't be quieter.
2: Anything special you want done?
1: As far as I'm concerned, there's nothing left to do. You and I may as well go back to London.
2: Now, wait a minute,
1: Blake. What's the point in staying here any longer?
2: Well, we still have one piece of unfinished business. Don't forget.
1: Oh, what's that?
2: Well, the thing we originally came over for, to find old General Bonnet's son.
1: Oh, forgotten all about that. You know, Tony, I don't think we've a chance in a million there.
2: Well, perhaps not, but we should at least make some kind of an effort.
1: So,
2: let's set ourselves a time limit. If we don't find him inside a week, we'll give up and return home.
1: Well, if you want to, I suppose you must. Have you any ideas how you might set about finding him?
2: As a matter of fact, I've been thinking. Politically minded, young intellectual, what's that spell? Left back, of course. I'll begin this evening, eh?
1: But after 6 days of eating in left bank cafes and drinking in left bank taverns, of mingling with university students and artists, of careful inquiries and guarded questions, Tony was no nearer finding him than when he'd begun. In fact, no one seemed even to have heard of him. On the last evening of the time Tony had set himself, we returned together early to our headquarters. We went straight to my room, I lit an oil lamp, and as I turned up the wick...
3: Good evening, gentlemen. No, don't call out. And don't reach for anything, or you'll oblige me to shoot.
1: Unless you're a better marksman than a swordsman, I might take a risk on that.
3: Unless you're more stupid than you appear, I don't think you will. With your leave, monsieur, I will lock this door. That's better. Now we can count on privacy.
2: So might I ask why you are here?
3: To kill.
1: A laudable ambition, I'm sure, but...
3: Do you realize what you have done to me?
1: I believe there were certain repercussions over that little affair of, honor, if I may use the term.
3: You've ruined my career, my whole life. That's what you've done. I had a big future. I was Chauvelin's right-hand man. I was being talked of as his successor. Everyone knew me and respected my ability. Now, you've destroyed me with ridicule.
1: It can be a rather potent weapon, can't it?
3: And so can a loaded pistol, monsieur.
1: True, true. Of course, a lot depends on the hand that fires it.
3: What do you mean?
1: Yours is shaking, I notice.
3: That's a lie.
2: Too much wine does make the hand unsteady, you know.
3: It's no good. No good. Gentlemen, if you wish to say prayers, you have 5 seconds.
1: Let us not be too hasty.
3: 5 seconds. One. Two. Three. Four.
2: Good Lord. He's killed himself.
1: Yes, Tony, I thought he might.
2: You thought he might? Whatever do you mean?
1: Lift his shoulder. Rip off his jacket. There.
2: Good Lord.
1: Yes. I saw it when we fought that duel. When my sword ripped through his sleeve, on the left shoulder, a strawberry birthmark.

0: Now, Marius Goring as the Scarlet Pimpernel.
1: Some weeks later, at a reception in London, Tony and I saw the old general making his way across the room towards us.
2: Percy, what are we going to tell him?
1: And not the truth.
2: No, it'll break his heart. Pretend we've not been able to find his head.
1: Oh, that wouldn't be fair either. He's entitled to know he's dead.
2: Yes, I know, but not like that. Not from disgust of himself by his own hand.
3: Monsieur!
1: My dear General, I regret to say that I have news of your son.
3: Regret, monsieur? What do you mean?
1: Oh, my friend Tony found him in Paris.
2: Yes.
1: Didn't you, Tony?
2: I did indeed.
1: And he agreed to return with Tony to London.
2: In fact, he was eager to.
1: But before he could leave, he ran up against a man named Martino. That was right, Tony, wasn't
2: it? Yes, there was a fight.
3: And my son was killed?
1: Yes, sir. Fighting gloriously to the end.

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7: 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Charlie says, love my good and plenty. Don't know any other candy that I love so well.
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3: 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Wind southeast, ceiling 1200. All clear.
2: Okay, this is Hop Harrigan coming in.
1: Yes, it's America's ace of the airwaves. Coming in for another transcribed episode in the adventures of Hop Harrigan.
4: Fellas and girls, let's talk about the biggest land plane in the world. So big it has 10 wheels on its landing gear. That's right, 10 wheels to land and take off. You've all heard of the B-36, the bomber produced by the Consolidated Vultee Aircraft Corporation. Well, when the first B-36 rolled out of the hangar down at Fort Worth, Texas, it had a tricycle landing gear. The nose wheel was big enough, but the two wheels amidships carried the biggest tires in history. Each one was the height of a two-story building. But the engineers were worried because the B-36 weighs 278,000 pounds. And to put a plane that size down on a runway puts a terrific strain on it. And when that strain is confined to only three wheels, the impact is tremendous. So the engineers kept working on the problem as new B-36s moved along the assembly line. And finally, they've come up with the answer. Why not take that huge load and distribute it over the ground? Why not add extra wheels to handle the job? And that's exactly what they did. A brand new B-36 is taking its test flights today, right now, which has eight wheels on its main landing gear. Way up front in the nose, there are two wheels, and in the middle, there's a combination which looks sort of like a caterpillar tractor. Eight smaller wheels lined in two rows. And with that special landing gear, the B-36 now can land on any airport which can take a B-29. A B-36 makes a B-29 look like a Piper Cub, incidentally. I'll be back in a few minutes with some more about the world's biggest bomber, so don't forget to listen. And now to our story. With the startling revelation that Bill King was the man who whistled and who had caused the temporary disappearance of Tank Tinker, the mystery of the vanishing men came to an abrupt and surprising end. As we continue now, it is early the following morning. Hop and Tank, resuming active operation at their airport at Lakeville, are flying a cargo run to New City. With only a moderate load in the Beechcraft, Gale has come along, and as they skim through the clear morning air, they discuss the events of the preceding week.
5: He's so far away now, Hop. Almost like a bad dream.
6: Not to me, it don't.
7: Yeah, how do you feel, Tank? Your head still bother you?
6: Nah. Wallops I got are still kind of sore, but that's all.
5: You should have stayed in the hospital longer.
6: Oh, now you're talking like a nurse. This is doing me a lot more good. Besides, fixing Bill King's wagon was the best medicine in the world.
5: You certainly timed it beautifully. He'll never forget his face when he saw you standing in the hall.
6: Well, that was all Hop's idea. He called up the hospital and squared it with the sawbones to let me go.
5: Hop, I still don't know how you figured it all out so fast.
7: Well, that phone call from the FBI put me straight. When they told me that there'd been no disappearances around the country, they gave me a whole new angle to work on. If Bill's original story was a lie, well, then everything else would have to be a lie, too. And the pieces began to fit perfectly.
5: He must have been insane to think he could get away with it.
7: Oh, well, he's always been a hot-shot idea man. When Continental fired him and he couldn't get another job, something must have snapped upstairs. I just couldn't take it.
6: I still wish you'd have let me poke him once.
7: Now, listen, Tank, the mood you were in, there wouldn't have been anything left to take to the police.
6: So what? Save him a lot of dough and trouble.
5: I suppose he'll be examined by a state psychiatrist and then committed to an institution.
6: You know, we should have known he had his screw loose the way he started with that black hand routine.
7: Well, now that it's all wrapped up, let's forget it.
5: Easier said than done.
7: Hey, Gail, how about going out with me tonight? We can visit the carnival and see the fun house.
5: Oh, Harry, you know, I never want to see another fun house as long as I live.
7: Well, heads up. There's New City. Stand by for landing, Tank, while I call the tower.
6: Check.
7: New City South from Beechcraft, NC82043. 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
7: 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Over.

0: Over river, drop to 1,000 feet and make right-hand turn into pattern. Wind to west, land on runway 25, over.
1: Wilco, spacecraft out.
0: Check in on downwind leg, tower out.
1: Okay, thanks, Dale. Strap in, going down. Long enough to unload and pick up the cargo for Mr. Brody. Why?
2: Well, if there's time, I'd like to do some shopping.
1: Oh, sure, go ahead. We'll wait for you.
3: Down to 1,000. There's the field.
1: Oh, thanks. Watch it now. Banking. New City Tower from Beechcraft in downwind leg. Over.
0: You are cleared to land. DC-4 transport approaching from southeast. Make it fast. Over.
1: On our way. Beechcraft out.
0: Tower out.
1: Wheels and flap tank going into base leg.
3: Gear down. Flap 20.
2: Well, look, Doc, there's an airliner coming in on our right.
3: Yeah, coming fast, too.
1: Well, we've got number one clearance. It's up to him to slow down. Going into the approach. Stand by. Belts fastened?
3: Yep.
2: Mine is.
1: Going in.
3: Don't look like it's going to take the pattern.
1: Oh, but dozens of pilots can kiss his license goodbye. Hold on. Landing. We're down.
0: DC-4 from tower. Pull up and go around.
3: Tower's on.
0: Pull up and go around.
3: DC-4's in for trouble.
1: Now, where is he now?
3: Coming straight in, right behind us. Attention, Hoppy's coming in like an express train.
1: Great Scott, we better clear the runway.
3: It's our troop. We better turn off.
1: We're not up to the taxi strip yet.
3: Well, nuts to the strip. Take her on the grab.
0: Beechcraft, front tower, clear the runway. Clear the runway.
3: Hey, hurry up. It's your right over us.
1: Hang on.
3: Well, on the call.
1: Right.
2: Oh.
1: Hold tight.
3: Okay, we made it. Went past.
2: For heavens, I could have sworn the wing went right over it.
1: It did.
0: DC-4 from tower.
1: I don't blame him.
3: Hey, heads up. Looks like he's going to taxi right up to the same place we are.
1: I'm watching him. He seems to have control of the ship, all right.
4: I wonder what got into him.
1: I don't know. Okay, here we are. Go on, pilot.
3: Hey, give me a hand, Gail.
2: Thanks. I can make it all right.
1: Hey, careful. Stand clear of his prop blast.
3: Horse in the
1: red,
3: ain't he?
1: Yeah. It's a cargo ship. See the name tank? Ace Flying Service.
3: Yeah, never heard of it. Must be one of them charter lines.
1: Well, I doubt if they'll be in business long.
3: They got themselves a nice hunk of plane, though.
1: Huh.
5: Frank! Come back here! Come back!
1: Hey, look!
3: For Pete's sake, Frank, that guy's Frank, trying to jump onto the ship. He ain't even waiting for the ladder.
6: What's the matter with him?
5: Frank, wait! Wait for me!
6: Pop, his face is so white, his eyes are so wild.
3: He's starting to run for it.
5: Hey, you guys! Stop him, will you? Stop him!
1: Come on, Tank.
6: Be careful.
5: Frank, please, come back here.
3: Gosh, he looks like he's off a trolley.
1: Get him, Tank. Hold him.
3: You bet.
5: Hey, Frank!
3: There.
7: No. No, let go of me. Let go.
3: Easy, pal, easy. Nobody's gonna hurt you.
7: Let go. The Jap, he's coming after me. He's gonna get me.
1: Calm down there, fella. There's nobody after you.
7: I saw him. The Zero's after me. I shot him down, and now he's coming back. He wants to take me with him. Let go. Let go.
8: His eyes wild and staring, his face a mask of terror, the young pilot struggles wildly, trying to break away, and Tank exerts all of his strength to pin him down. And as Hoff tries to help, his blood runs cold at the boy's words. What is this talk about a Jap and a Zero? Gang, you won't want to miss the exciting climax of today's episode, so stand by. Gang, you've heard of some of those fantastic stories about big bombers carrying fighter planes of their own right along with them to help fight off enemy pursuit ships. Well, that kind of story is no longer fantastic. No, sir. Consolidated Valtee's new bomber, the B-36, is so big that engineers are seriously considering installing radio-controlled planes right inside the bomber. The fuselage of the B-36 is 183 feet long,
9: And even with a full bomb load, there's still plenty of room for a couple of fighter planes. But they won't be ordinary fighters. They'll be drone planes controlled from the mothership by radio. No pilots inside the small ships, only the mechanism for control from the B-36 itself. And inside the 36, technicians are working on a whole new system of gunnery. We can't talk about it now. The Army is keeping it hush-hush. But what we can say is that it's going to be the most terrific firepower ever put into the air. As you've probably heard, the B-36 can fly an atomic bomb anywhere in the world, drop the bomb, and return to the United States without refueling. Think of that. Add tremendous firepower, plus the drones, and you really have something to talk about. Yes, the 36 has about everything. As a matter of fact, fellas and girls, it's even got a roller coaster, believe it or not. The plane is so long that between the pilot's compartment and the rear of the ship, where the gunners sit, there's a little four-wheeled cart and a set of rails. When the pilot, for example, wants to see what's what and back, he climbs on the little cart, gives himself a push, and zoom, he's in the stern of the ship. It's fast, it's easy, and I'll bet a cookie it's a lot of fun, too. Fellas and girls, whether it's a B-36 or a Piper Cub, it's fun to fly. And always remember, America needs flyers. And now, back to our story. Landing at the New City Airport on a routine cargo run from Lakeville, Hop, Tank, and Gale are almost involved in an accident with a massive DC-4 transport, through no fault of their own. Then, on the apron, they see the pilot jump out of his ship and run as though pursued by a ghost. The boys give chase and catch him, but he struggles with the strength born of terror.
7: Let go! Let go! The jet! Coming in! He'll blast me right out of the sky! Let go!
3: Hold on, only one thing to do, then, I'm afraid.
7: Yeah. The Zero's coming straight in! He'll open up in a second! Let me go!
3: Sorry, pal! Nice going, Hop. Couldn't have done better myself. Let him down easy.
10: Boy, for his size, he sure was a handful.
3: Yeah.
6: Hawk, Tank, you all right?
10: Yeah. Take it easy, Gale.
6: What happened to him?
3: I had to knock him out. Tank, did you hear what he was saying?
10: You mean about the Zero and the Jap?
3: Uh-huh.
10: That poor guy. Must have been in the Air Forces and ain't got over it yet.
9: Okay, fellas, thanks. I'll take over now.
3: Oh, what's the matter with him?
9: Nothing. Just blew his top a little, that's all.
10: A little? Who are you trying to kid?
9: Look, skip it, will you? Thanks for helping me out, but lay off the questions.
3: Okay, any way you want to play it, pal, but he's in pretty bad shape.
9: Yeah, I know. I'll take him inside.
3: Can we do anything?
9: No.
6: You'd better take him to a doctor. He needs medical attention.
9: I know what to do with him. Now, if you
3: don't mind... That's a fine way to talk. We was only trying to help.
9: Yeah, I know, and thanks, but I don't need your help no more. Now, do me a favor and roll, will you?
3: Okay. Come on, Tank. Yeah. Who does he think he is?
6: Huh. Maybe we should stay with him. That boy is very sick.
3: Yeah, I'm afraid we'll have to let them play it out their own way. But I sure wish I knew what was going on. I'd give my right arm to know what made that kid blow up.
8: But as Hop looks back at the still figure stretched out on the ground and at the other pilot bending over him, he doesn't realize that he soon will know what happened. That he and Tank are to become involved in a weird and terrifying mystery of the Airlines. So don't miss episode number 2 of The Riddle of the Ghostly Avengers. Tune in and fly with Hop Harrigan, America's ace of the airwaves. So long, Hop. 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Hop Harrigan is a transcribed copyrighted feature appearing in All American Comics magazines.

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3: Special Agent M, reporting for duty.
1: Agent M, we have been sent here to The Hague to locate Joseph Leinsdorf, the inventor. Recently, the old man perfected a new type of machine gun. He offered it to the military authorities of his own country. But due to political pressure on certain individuals, the offer was rejected. Now, the general staff realizes the mistake and are anxious to contact him. He is reported to be here, and that may mean that secret agents are trying to get the machine gun plans. Locate him and bring him to me. Keep me informed.

0: Agent M knew that the Continental Cafe was the spy center of Europe, the nerve center of the various espionage systems that reached into every country, from the Arctic Sea to the Mediterranean. That night, with Ivan, he dined there. After dinner, he watched the activities around him.
1: Well, Ivan, what do you think of the Continental Cafe?
2: Oh, it seems a little different from any other smart restaurant, Em. These people are the sophisticates of the continent. Even the way they dress reflects their wealth.
1: You're wrong, Ivan. Most of these people are spies and agents. Do you see the three men at the table near the windows to your left?
2: Yes, I've been watching them.
1: The older man represents France. The other two are high officials of the English Secret Service. The man and woman near the door are freelance agents. Both have just returned from the Orient. The old man on our right, the one who looks like a music professor, he's one of the heads of a dreaded secret police of an aggressor state. These people are dangerous, Ivan. I'm not sure I should have brought you here. From now on, they'll link you with me.
2: But no one has noticed us.
1: We were seen the minute we entered the room.
2: I can't believe it. Yet somehow there's an air of tension hanging over this room.
1: Oh, so you've noticed that. Ivan, there are too many secret agents here tonight. Something is in the wind. A good many eyes watch the door every time anyone enters.
2: Do you think we'll learn anything that will lead us to Joseph Leinsdorf?
1: I don't know. If we're fortunate, we may. Ivan! Lothar Roan has just entered.
2: She's seen me too, Em.
1: Yes. The last time you two faced each other, you put a bullet through her shoulder. She's not going to forget that. I'm sure I've seen the man who was with her. Waiter.
3: Yes, monsieur.
1: Oh, here, take this.
3: Oh, thank you, monsieur.
1: I wonder if you can tell me the name of the gentleman who had just come in with the lady.
3: Oh, but yes, monsieur. He's the Grand Tedesco.
1: Oh, thank you.
2: You know the name, Em?
1: Yes. Tedesco heads a secret arms syndicate. Ivan, we're on the trail. It all ties up. The first time you met Lothar Roan, she was selling arms. Now she's here with Tedesco. Unless I'm mistaken, they lead us to Joseph Leinsdorf. They're here to get the secret of his new machine gun.
0: A few minutes later, M left Ivan in the cafe and went out to arrange to have Tedesco and the spy Lothar Roan followed. A minute later, Lothar Roan also went outside. She talked quietly to a man who waited in the lobby.
4: Mario, have Eric go outside and telephone Miss Yvonne Durel. When she comes out here to the telephone booth, chloroform her and take her to the lodge.
5: I will take care of her.
4: You keep her there. I'll come later. Don't let her get away.
5: I will not. Don't worry.

0: You are Mademoiselle Yvonne Dorel?
1: Yes.
0: A telephone from the gentleman who is with you.
1: Oh, thank you.
0: Will you follow me, please? If you will go out that door, you will find the telephone on your left.
1: Thank you again. Hello? Hello? Hello?
2: Hold her, Ellie. I'll keep the chloroform over her nose. We'll get her to the car in a moment. Now take her arm. We'll get her outside. Hold her up.
3: A few minutes later, M returned. He learned of the fake telephone call from the waiter who was in the outer lounge looking for Yvonne, who had left her table without paying her check. Suspecting what had happened, he left the cafe without entering the dining room again. A moment later, he talked with K7 by telephone.
4: I left the cafe to get in touch with L6. While I was away, Yvonne disappeared. I'm sure Lotte Rhone is at the bottom of it, K7. She's still here in the cafe.
5: I'll come over immediately. If Lotte Rhone attempts to leave, arrest her.
4: Wait, K7. If you agree, I have another plan. Lotte Rhone would expect to be followed when she leaves here. However, there are only three roads leading away from the cafe. Now, if we could station men a mile or two away from this point on each road...
5: It will be done at once. I will join you there in a few moments.

0: A half hour later, Lota Roan was amazed to see Agent M and K7, whom she recognized, enter the cafe together as if nothing was wrong. She waited until they placed their orders, then quietly slipped out. An hour later, she faced Ivan.
1: The circumstances are different tonight, Miss Jarrell. The last time we faced each other, you shot me. You meant to kill me, but I was too quick for you. Your bullet went right through my shoulder, though. Do you see the scar?
2: If I hadn't shot first, you would have killed me.
1: You're going to pay for this scar. You see, I happen to like evening gowns. Because of your bullet wound, I can no longer wear them. Do you know what I'm going to do?
2: Speak when I ask you a question. If you're wise, you'll let me go. And you'll also free Joseph Leinsdorf.
1: Joseph? What do you know about Leinsdorf?
2: I guessed that you had something to do with his disappearance.
1: Then you guessed wrong. Leinsdorf is dead.
2: How do you know that?
1: Oh, don't try to question me, Miss Jarrell. I am not at your mercy. This time you are at mine.
2: How do you know that Leinsdorf is dead?
1: Well, if you want to know, I did see him. I stole his plans. I even have them here. Would you like to look at them?
2: You killed him.
1: Oh, no. No, I would have killed him if it had been necessary, but it was so much easier to just rob him. But for your information, it was Tedesco who killed Leinsdorf. And he killed him because the old man couldn't give him what he no longer possessed. You see, I stole the gun plans after I had arranged for Tedesco to buy them. Now, whoever gets the new gun will have to pay my price.
2: If Agent M or K7 doesn't arrest you first...
1: Oh, they won't. I'm leaving here in 5 minutes. Within 1 hour, I will cross the northern border. I've only delayed long enough to deal with you.
2: I suppose you're planning to take me with you.
1: Oh, no, no, Miss Jarrell. You guess again. Do you really want to know what I'm going to do? Oh, perhaps you have guessed. But if so, you are probably wrong. I am not going to kill you. That would be too easy. Instead, you are going to pay for this bullet scar in my shoulder. You too shall have a scar, Miss Jarrell, but one that everyone can see. Do you see this knife?
2: If you use that...
1: Once in Mexico, I saw the mark of a double cross on a man's face. It was so hideous, it fascinated me. You're going to wear that mark, Miss Jarrell. Right here on your cheek.
3: Drop that knife.
2: K7!
3: Handcuff her, Agent M. This time she's not going to get away.
4: Now wait, K7. Are you hurt, Ivan?
2: No, it's only a slight cut. Take care of her. I'll be all right.
4: Turn around, Miss Roan. Put your hands behind you.
1: You'll never convict me here in this country.
2: I think we can, Miss Roan. Hold her while I search her in. Yes, here are the papers. I think you'll be interested in looking at these, K7.
3: What are they?
2: The plans for Joseph Leinsdorf's new machine gun. Leinsdorf is dead. She didn't kill him, but these plans will implicate her in the murder. This time you've stepped into a trap, Lota, and I'm not going to let you escape.

0: Agent M, reporting to K7. The secret munitions king, Tedesco, is under arrest. When he learned that Lothar Rohan had stolen the plans for which he murdered the inventor, Lansdorff, he gave information which implicates Lothar Rohan in many plots. She, in turn, has given evidence that will convict him. The cut on Miss Durrell's face proved to be small. It will not leave a scar. The case is closed.
1: The spy whom I have called Lothar Rohan was convicted. However, you will hear more of her, for she escaped the penalty she so richly deserved. Some have said that she possesses a charmed life. Whether she has or not, certainly she has changed the course of events in Europe more than any other living spy. Listen for my next story. This is K7 speaking.

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0: Log entry, the catch Scarlet Queen, Philip Kearney, master. Position, 3 degrees, 14 minutes north, 102 degrees, 7 minutes east. Wind brisk, sky hazy. Remarks, cleared Singapore Harbor 9 a.m. after involvement in international crime. Reason for involvement, the ambitious hostess on South Bridge Road. We laid over almost a week in Singapore. First couple of days discharging cargo, and the next waiting to load some machinery bound for a rubber estate outside of Penang, up the Malay Peninsula. But Singapore, the big jumbled port city, serves up good shore leaves. So there were no complaints about the delay from either my chief mate Gallagher or the crew. Tuesday night was as heavy and as hot and as humid as all the others had been. Gallagher was spending his third night ashore. I was sprawled in a canvas chair on the after deck of the Scarlet Queen, listening to the chatter from the Oriental craft that slipped by our side in the darkness.
1: Mr. Captain! Meet the captain!
0: The hail came from behind me on the dock. A young Chinese boy stood at the head of the gangway.
1: You, Mr. Captain, all right?
0: Yeah, what do you want?
1: I bring paper for Mr. Gallagher.
0: You mean a note?
1: All the same paper I have here.
0: All right, come on aboard.
1: All the same paper?
0: Yeah, paper. Thanks. The note from Gallagher was in a hasty scrawl. Skipper, it said, I'm in room 204 at the Continental. I'm in big trouble. Bring 45s. Red.
2: And so Mutual continues The Voyage of the Scarlet Queen, written by Gil Dowd and Bob Tallman, and starring Elliot Lewis. The Scarlet Queen, proudest ship to plow the seas, bound for uncharted adventure. Every week, a complete entry in the log, and every week, a league further in the voyage of the Scarlet Queen.

0: Red? Red, it's me. Gallagher. Red?
1: That's his coat.
0: I'm in room 204. I was supposed to meet Mr. Gallagher, but he isn't here. Did he leave any message down there about where he was going?
2: Oh, Mr. Gallagher? Well, I was on duty when they took him out.
0: Who took him out?
2: The two gentlemen, sir. It seemed that Mr. Gallagher had been injured, and I believe they were taking him to an hospital.
0: Where?
2: Didn't mention what was wrong.
0: Yeah, thanks a lot.
2: All right.
0: I opened the closet again. Went through his coat. All I found was a crumpled note that said, "Meet you for dinner." It was signed Cy. Four words and two letters of a name when I needed a book. But it was all I could dig out, so I shoved it in my pocket, went down to the bar on the main floor.
3: What do you like?
0: Some of the American will do, I guess. Straight.
3: Very good, sir. Very good drink, all right.
0: Yeah.
3: Yes, sir.
0: Yeah.
3: Oh, thank you. Thank you very much.
0: No, wait a minute. I'm looking for a friend of mine, a big red-headed guy. Been staying in the hotel for 3 days.
3: Big? Oh, this store, maybe?
0: Yeah, you know him?
3: Oh, yes. He coming here all the time. But he not here now.
0: Yeah, I know that. Wait a minute.
3: What?
0: Did he ever have anybody with him when he came in here? A friend? Somebody named Cy?
3: Friend, he come with his cellar, too.
0: Yeah?
3: He from American ship. I hear them talk about Cisco in America.
0: What ship was he from?
3: Freighter. You know, Steel Traveler.
0: Steel Traveler?
3: I think all right.
0: Thanks, Charlie. Here.
3: Oh, thank you very much.
0: I'll see you later. I called the port captain.
4: At the American steamship Steel Traveler, arrived from Hong Kong yesterday.
0: Where's she tied up?
4: Southwest Rubber Company's docks. Now, that would be Pierre.
0: They were working cargo when I got there. Big bales of rubber were swinging from the dock and disappearing into the big holds of the ship. A pint-sized, tow-headed gangway watch looked up from a pulp magazine when I came aboard.
5: How are you?
0: Mate, you know a crewman aboard here named Cy?
5: Cy Adler? Yeah, why?
0: I'm looking for him.
5: Cy's dead.
0: What?
5: Yeah, they found him in an alley ashore this morning. He'd been knifed. You know how Singapore is sometimes.
0: Yeah, yeah. How about his gear? Is it still aboard?
5: Yeah, I guess so.
0: I'd like to look it over, see if I can dig up something to start from. I want to find my chief mate. He was with Cy ashore. Now I can't find him.
5: Ah, no, I guess you better not.
0: Well, look, you can frisk me when I leave. I don't want anything. Here. It's 10 America.
5: Well, all right, go ahead. His quarters are down the ladder just inside. There's a second one to starboard. Check with me on the way out.
0: Yeah,
5: huh?
0: Okay, mate. Thanks. Cy Adler's quarters didn't offer much more than Red's hotel room had. I went through his locker and wondered if he'd always been so careless. It was unlocked. And on the top shelf in a cigar box, there was a stack of crisp, new U.S. $50 bills that would have tempted his best friend. Stuck to the inside of the locker door, there was a picture of a girl signed, "With all my love, Gina." In the photograph, she looked beautiful enough to give the words meaning. From her high cheekbones, the shape of her eyes and mouth, the style of her dark hair, I tagged her for Eurasian. In a shirt pocket, I found two bar checks with Cy Adler's signature on them. They told me that he was well enough known at a place called Conover's Bar on South Bridge Road to raid a charge account. That was the best lead I could find. South Bridge Road is a no-man's land between the native and occidental sections. The establishments that line it draw the dregs from both. The Conover Bar was the bottom of the barrel. The hostess, wearing something sea green, met me inside. Her face was the only sign of progress I'd seen that night. It was the same one that had looked at me from the photograph in Cy Adler's locker. She looked better in person.
6: Hello?
0: Hello.
6: The bar is crowded.
1: You do perhaps like a table?
0: I don't seem to care. To be truthful, I didn't even know why I came here until right now.
1: Oh? You can tell this quick, huh?
0: Uh-huh.
1: Always you'll be so honest with girls?
0: Only with the ones that react the right way.
1: And you think I do?
0: I hope so. I'll start with how I admired your picture in Cy Adler's locker.
1: Cy Adler? Oh, yes. I think I remember him. Did you... do you know him?
0: Shall we find a table?
1: All right. Pardon us? Here. You like this one?
0: Yeah, fine. Have you seen Cy lately?
1: Oh, no. No, it is a very long time ago. Why do we talk about him?
0: Because I'm looking for a tall, red-headed guy who's supposed to be with him. He's my chief mate. I'm kind of worried. He disappeared out of his hotel room, and I can't locate him.
1: Oh, that is too bad. You lonely?
0: What's that got to do with it?
1: Maybe your friend is lonely. Maybe he don't want you to find him tonight.
0: Maybe that's it. So, what if I am lonely?
1: Who are you?
0: Carney, Phil Carney.
1: I am Gina. I like you.
0: Thanks.
1: Maybe if you still are lonely when I am through, you come with me?
0: When do you get through? Where do we go?
1: Little while. To my house. I can fix you nice drinks, and it is cool there on the river. I don't think you'll be lonely anymore.
0: Yeah, I can believe that.
1: Then you wait for me?
0: I'll try to make it.
1: I won't be long.
0: Okay. Her house overlooked the Singapore River. The lights of the boats below flickered like fireflies. And the silence after the din of the Conover Bar was peaceful.
1: You sit down, Phil. I come right back.
0: All right, Gina. She moved through some soft reed drapes that whispered after her. When she came out, she was wearing something that wasn't sea green. And a heady scent swirled around her as she stood there smiling at me. She was a good actress, even with the dangerous lines.
1: You sit down now? Over here with me?
0: Mm-hmm.
1: Oh, your guns, Phil. They will be uncomfortable.
0: You're really observing, Jeannie. You see a lot.
1: Working on Southbridge Road, that is the first thing we notice about a man. But here you can relax, Phil.
0: All right, Gina. I do feel better here.
1: I help you with your coat.
0: Yeah.
1: I hang it here. And you can put your guns on the table if you want.
0: Oh, that'll be fine.
1: You are more comfortable. I tell you, it was cool here on the river. You're not lonely anymore, are you?
0: No, you've taken care of that very nicely.
1: Oh, but I tell you, I will fix you nice drinks. Do you want a drink, Phil?
0: No, not especially.
1: I know you would say
0: you
1: that.
0: You want one?
1: You know, too, what I will say. No, I don't want a drink, Phil. See all the lights on the river? The boats?
0: I'm not looking at them. I saw them.
1: People live out there. But who cares? Oh, Phil.
0: If her purpose was to keep me there, she was successful. But I would have stayed even if she'd thrown vases at me. She and her knowledge of Red's friend Cy were all I had. And she'd slipped back at the bar, I was sure of it, when she started to say, "Did you know Cy?" instead of "Do you know him?" Well, her act was good. I tried to keep mine the same, even 15 minutes later when we heard footsteps. The door opened. She moved away from me as though she'd been burned, scooped up my .45s, and met the two men who came in.
6: Well done, Gina. You're a good girl.
0: What is this, Gina? You didn't warn me you had friends who don't knock.
6: It's quite informal hereabouts, Carney. We come and go.
0: Carney? Well, in that case, maybe I just better go.
6: No, you don't, Carney. Don't. Move over into the corner and keep an eye on him.
7: I'll watch him. Remember me, Carney, in case you start a move.
0: Why should I move? As a matter of fact, why should I be muscled around by you guys?
6: Perhaps you'd better sit down, Carney. In the chair over here.
0: Uh-huh.
8: I had hoped that you would show a bit more intelligence than Gallagher.
0: I don't know what you're talking about.
6: He doesn't know what we're talking about, Gina. Well?
1: He does. He went to Cy's ship and he came to Connor. I was looking for Gallagher just before I talked with you on the telephone.
8: What do you say to that, Connie?
0: Don't breathe in my face.
8: Look, Connie, if you use the intelligence you must have been blessed with, you may save both Gallagher's life and your own.
0: What'll we get out of it?
8: Suitable arrangement might be decided upon.
7: Don't be nuts, Middleton. He's in no spot to bargain.
8: Nobody says he doesn't know what we're talking about. Well, Mr. Carney?
0: Okay, why do you think I let your siren here rope me in? Because I'm schoolboy enough to swallow lines like she tosses, or because I knew you'd show up so we could talk? You think I can't bargain? Let's call this conference off. I'm sorry I came.
8: Do you know where it is, Carney?
0: What if I do?
7: If you do, we'll get it out of you.
0: Okay, Doan, then I'll change my mind. I don't know where it is. You like that better?
7: You like that better?
9: Don't be stupid, Doan.
7: We can't bargain with him.
9: Your methods didn't work with Gallagher.
7: Not yet, but we got plenty of time. I'll tell you what you'll get out of this. If you use your head, Carney, you'll stay alive. If you don't, you'll land in an alley like Cy Adler did. And you know something? I got one picked out for you.
0: You're a great bluffer, Doan.
7: Stop hitting, Connie.
1: No, don't. Not anymore.
7: What's the matter with you?
1: Don't do any more here. You don't get my house dirty.
0: Thanks, Gina. If I tell anybody where the stuff is, it'll be you.
7: Okay, Connie. Let's go. Let's go peaceful.
0: Came back far enough a couple of times to realize I'd been tossed into the back seat of a car. A car that was going someplace. The third time I was out of the car and on a wooden floor, someplace where I could hear the harbor. When my eyes had been open long enough, I made out the crack of light around the door. Then I got to my feet. Stumbled over a body. Red! Red, come on! Come on, Gallagher, come on! It's me, Red. I'm a little late, but I finally got here.
10: Who?
0: It's me, Red. Come on, snap out of it.
10: Skipper.
0: Yeah, Skipper.
10: Oh, that... Doan.
0: Yeah, Red, I know. Come on, let's try to make sense, shall we?
10: Skipper, how in the devil did you get here?
0: You sent me a note, remember?
10: Yeah. 10 years ago. Oh, that Doan worked me over again when they brought you in.
0: What's behind it, Red? What about your old shipmate, Adler?
10: Yeah. He was mixed up in something.
0: Well, whatever it is, they're looking for it. You and I are supposed to know where it is. Do you?
10: Sure, I know where it is.
0: You do?
10: Sure. I heard it. It's in a house by the river. Belongs to a dame named Gina.
0: Well, why don't you tell him where it is, then? Why in blazes do you get us messed up like this? What is it, anyway?
10: I don't know. It's wrapped in brown paper, and I didn't open it, but I heard him talking about it. It's the motive for Cy's murder. Yeah. They're trying to frame me with it, and then with all the witnesses that saw me and Adler together... It's going to take a better story than mine to talk me out of it.
0: What is your story? Try it out on me.
10: Well, I ran into Cy Adler yesterday after his ship docked. We had a few drinks, and then I met him last night at the hotel.
0: Yeah, I found the note he sent you. That's what put me on your trail.
10: Well, he had this bundle with him. He was a little late, and he had to go back to the ship. So, to speed things up for dinner, he asked me if I'd run this important bundle to a place called Conover's Bar.
0: Yeah, on South Bridge Road. A lovely place.
10: The only one I was supposed to give it to was Gina.
0: So?
10: Well, she wasn't there, so I found out where she lived. She wasn't there either. So I got halfway back with it, and a young Chinese stopped me with a note from Cy, telling me to get that bundle out of sight, or he was a dead duck. So I took it back to Gina's and hid it.
0: You're a great boy, Red.
10: Oh, how was I to know it was so hot? Where I made my mistake was in keeping Cy's note. Middleton and Doan found it, and it made my lies sound weak. But it's better than one of those Singapore murder trials.
0: Not for me, it isn't. Come on, let's take a look at this door.
10: Why, you're wasting your time, Skip.
11: Wait a minute, Connie. I'll unlock it for you.
10: Who in the devil's that?
0: I didn't recognize the voice, but I did recognize the towhead after the door had opened. It was the pint-sized gangway watch I talked to on the Steel Traveler. He walked in with a revolver in his right hand and snapped on the lights with his left.
5: Ah, small world, huh, Connie? You got a couple of sweet-looking faces, both of you.
0: I didn't think there was room enough in this deal for anybody else.
10: Yeah, where do you fit?
5: I guess it doesn't make much difference. I'm looking out for myself. Maybe I can help you boys.
0: What do you want?
5: Well, be coy, Connie. You know what I want.
10: You forget too easy, like Middleton and Doan. We don't know where it is.
5: Well, that's too bad.
0: Why is it too bad? What do we get out of it if we deal with you?
5: Well, I could hold the other two off of you.
0: Where are they now?
5: Down on your ship.
0: You think they'll find it down there?
5: Would I be here talking to you if I did? Why don't you boys get smart? Now, there's a way out of this for the three of us. Say, Redhead...
0: couldn't believe it when he turned his back on me, but I didn't take time to think. He made a few steps toward Red, and I rushed. All right, he'll stay there for a while.
10: Pick up his gun, Skipper. Let's get out of here.
0: Right.
10: Just get my hands on that Doan. Just for a little while. About half the time he had me, he'll be enough.
0: You know, Red, I wish I knew that towhead better. Wish I knew how smart or stupid he was.
10: He was stupid enough to get us out of there.
0: That's what I mean, Red. How do you know it was stupid? Maybe they figured we'd head for that package. Maybe they fed the towhead to us so they could follow us.
10: Yeah. Well, before I fold up, I want to see that motor put someplace where it'll cool off.
0: We did our best to lose anybody tailing us. When we got back to Gina's house, we could see the dim lights shining through the window.
10: Well, it looks quiet enough, Skipper.
0: I've had bad luck in that house so far tonight. Let's do this right.
10: Oh, I wish I had my .45.
0: Let's move up closer. If she's alone, we'll keep going right on in. I'll take the door first. You come in a few feet behind.
10: Right, Skipper.
0: Oh, let's try it. Gina, take it easy.
1: Phil.
0: Stay right there now, Gina. Isn't that I don't trust you after what we were to one another, but I like you standing right there the way you are.
12: Yeah. I see what you mean.
0: It's quite a thing, isn't she, Red? Where are Middleton and Doan?
1: I don't know.
0: Gina, you've seen yourself what happens to people who lie in this house. Would you like to have that beautiful face messed up like ours?
1: I don't know where they are. They didn't come back here.
0: Here, Red, take the .38 and look the place over. I think she's leveling, but check anyway.
10: Yeah, and I'll bring that blasted package in. I stowed it in our bedroom.
1: What'd he say, Phil? What'd he say?
0: The stuff we've been arguing about, gorgeous.
1: You lied to me. You don't tell truth to me.
0: That's been a little hard for me to believe, too.
1: No, Phil, it can't be here, not all this time.
0: You know, maybe the attraction we found for one another would have lasted longer if we'd known. How gorgeous.
10: Well, here's a motive, Skipper, wrapped like a birthday present.
1: That is mine. Please, Phil, that is mine.
0: All right, hold it, Gina. We're all excited about this. We'll open it together. Go ahead, Red. Yeah.
13: Look at this, Skipper.
0: For Red and me, the realization soaked in sort of slowly because we'd never seen so much money in all our lives. They were the same kind of bills I'd seen in Cy Adler's locker, U.S. 50s. There were 50 bundles of them. 200 bills in each bundle. There was motive enough for a dozen murders.
10: How do you like that? You can't say we don't pick them with money, Skipper.
0: Yeah, counterfeit or not. Let's talk, shall we, Gina? Where'd this stuff come from?
1: The money they are made in China. Cy brought them here. Middleton, he was going to take them to America, but Cy stole them to take to America himself.
0: He was bringing them to you, beautiful. Weren't your shapely little fingers in the pie someplace?
1: I don't lie to you. Cy, he was my husband. We were going to be very rich. We could be very rich now, three of us.
0: Shall we go, Red?
10: Yeah, I'll get the stuff wrapped.
1: Phil, won't you listen to me?
0: I did listen, gorgeous.
12: Shall I tip her 50, Skipper, for her trouble?
0: Hey, Red, we got callers. Get that stuff out of sight.
10: We should have gotten out of here.
0: Come here, Gina. You're not going anyplace. And no noise. Come on, in the bedroom where you won't get shot. We weren't too gentle, but we were fast. We lashed her hands and feet so she couldn't thrash around and got a gag into her mouth. Then we went back to wait. We took each side of the door and let them come in. I had Middleton on my side. I grabbed him and held on. He was easy. But Doan wasn't. He slipped through Red's grip. When I saw him level his .45 at Red, I spun towards him. He landed on his back. But Middleton used the opening to lay his automatic across my head.
6: Get up, Connie. Now, do you collectively or separately feel strong enough to bargain? Where's the package, Gallagher?
10: In the customs office.
0: Yeah, we got tired of waiting to hear you quote your offer.
7: That lying bull, but I'm not waiting to hear anymore. You first, huh, Gallagher? Quicker than your buddy Adler.
5: Just a minute, Doan.
10: Hey, you!
5: You better drop that gun.
0: It was the pint-sized towhead standing in the doorway, another .38 in his hand.
10: Take him, Doan!
0: But he was better prepared than the rest. Doan barely moved his hand an inch before the .38 spoke. I tried to reach Middleton, but I just missed. I stopped him before he fired again, but the first one had caught the towhead. A bright stain blossomed below his shoulder.
10: Take Middleton, Red!
0: Let's see what I can do for our boy Shorty here.
10: Come on, you shouldn't be standing up anyway.
7: Stay there.
0: How is he, Skipper?
10: He's got a bad shoulder.
0: He'll make it.
10: No, I can't figure him.
0: I can't either, Red.
14: don't know whether to turn him in or not. I'm going to take a look in his pockets.
10: No, I can't figure him making a play like that. Maybe he didn't let us lead them here, but...
14: Yeah, I guess he did let me. Look at here.
10: A T-man. Well, how do you like that?
14: You're all right. You're all right, sir.
5: Where are Middleton?
14: Well, they're here. You got him. You got him nailed.
5: Counterfeit?
14: It's here, too. Better lie back and rest.
5: Sorry, I couldn't work closer to you boys, but I just didn't know.
14: Yeah, we didn't know about you, either.
5: I had to get him with the counterfeit in their possession. Your mate here was the only one who knew where it was. Fine thing.
14: That's my mate.
10: All I needed was a chance. You can see that.
5: A Chinese-made counterfeit is the best that's been getting into the States. Even the experts have been missing it. I've been on this 8 months for the department. With Middleton, I think we got it stopped. Here, I...
14: No, no, don't try to get up. He's got too much guts for his build. Go call the British Customs Office in someplace, will you, Red? I'll stick around. I want to see that our Treasury Department doesn't come out on the short end of the credit for this. Wait till Washington hears what I tell him about this bantamweight.

0: By noon the next day, the living culprits were testing the bars of two jail cells. Stone was trying out the Singapore morgue, and the pint-sized towhead who turned out to be a giant named Kemper was resting easily in a hospital. The next morning, we cast off and threaded our way out through the busy harbor and picked up the wind streaming across the Strait of Malacca.
1: Stand by! Commence sail!
0: The breeze blew some life into a crew sluggish from the heat of the harbor. Stations were manned and halyards were gripped by ready fingers. A power from arms and backs made the reeves sing and the mainsail dance jerkily up into place. The jib went out. Then the mizzen. The Scarlet Queen dipped into the swells. Her bowsprit and the figurehead beneath flirted with the wind-swept ripples that ran beneath them.
2: Well, skipper, I guess we'll get there at this rate. And Penang is a good port, too.
0: What do you mean, too? Like Singapore?
2: Well, there aren't as many people to get into trouble in Penang. Well,
0: of course, that might mean that there's more trouble per capita.
2: There you go again. And practically all you had to do was make love to a beautiful woman.
0: Ah, she was, wasn't she, Red?
2: Yeah. I wonder what makes a charmer like that go crooked, Skipper.
0: Oh, probably ambition, Red. Keeping up with the Joneses.
2: That's a shame, isn't it? What she's wasting behind bars.
0: Well, we don't have to worry with our girl.
2: No, sir, Skipper. Here, to the Queen.
0: To the Scarlet Queen. After you, mate. After you.

0: 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The Catch Scarlet Queen. 5:30 p.m. Wind brisk. 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
3: Afloat with Henry Morgan. Dolores feels that her plans will succeed. The Aztec necklet is almost once again within her grasp. Jeffrey Hunter has been taken and has disappeared, and so will be blamed by Captain Morgan for the theft of the necklet. Dolores is in possession of Morgan's plans and so can effect his capture. All she has to do is wait for the ship to arrive, which is to take her back to Cuba.

0: plans and so can effect his capture. All she has to do is wait for the ship to arrive, which is to take her back to Cuba. But fate has been working against Dolores. A Colonel Atterbury, who knows the real Antoinette de Lacy, has arrived in Jamaica, and after talking with Captain Morgan, they believe that the woman known as Antoinette is an imposter. So they return to await her homecoming. There they are discovered by Sir Thomas, to whom they tell all their suspicions. Together they watch Dolores return, but it is too dark for the Colonel to identify her. Upstairs, Dolores hears their voices and creeps down to hear them. She soon overhears their suspicions, and knowing that they can be verified, she escapes in a carriage. Hearing her go down the drive and seeing her in the coachman's seat convinces Morgan that she is an imposter and must be captured at once.
1: There's your proof, Sir Thomas. The woman on that carriage driving away like that.
2: The whole thing has just gone entirely beyond me.
3: She must have been listening outside the door. She must have heard our voices and come downstairs to investigate. Well, she knows we're after her. That's why she's gone. Perhaps she isn't the Antoinette de Lacy I knew in England.
1: She's a spy sent out by Spain. I wonder just how much she does know. Let's not waste any more time. She must be caught and brought back. 3 horses, Sir Thomas, and at once. We must set off in pursuit. I'll not return to my ship until that woman is found.
2: But I'm in my night attire. I'm not ready.
3: I'll go and order the horses. And while they're being saddled, you throw some clothes on for Thomas. We've already wasted precious time.
0: Quickly, Captain Morgan seizes hanging bell ropes and continues pulling them until slaves with sleep in their eyes make their appearance. Hastily demanding 3 of the fastest horses, Morgan and Colonel Atterbury follow the slaves to the stables. Morgan's oaths hasten sleep from their bodies, and with nimble fingers the horses are bridled and saddled as Sir Thomas makes his reappearance, still fumbling with obstinate buttons. Without a word, the 3 men swing up into the saddles, and the blood horses, sprightly and fresh, churn up the gravel beneath their hooves, splaying out sharp, stinging pebbles. Around the drive they swing and out onto the highway. The equipage is a long way out of sight, but their horses are fresh, unimpeded by a carriage. The sky in the east changes from gray to yellow, and dawn gazes with amazement on this astonishing scene. The horse's nostrils become distended as he tries to outpace the other as it is urged on by its rider. Flecks of foam form around their mouths, their bodies stretch and their muscles strain. Down the road, around the curve, still an empty highway lies ahead. Lighter grows the sky. Slaves out working from the first streak of daylight pause to watch the maddened horsemen. Around another bend, still an empty highway, and a fork in the road. Reins are pulled hard against mouths. The pace was checked. Snorting, panting, stamping, the horses are pulled to a standstill. Silence again. Except for the awakening birds.
1: Well, which way now?
2: Don't know. I can't see from the tracks. This highway is too well used.
1: Well, to me, it looks as though she went this way. Look where the gravel is sprayed out, as though the fork was taken at a very high speed.
3: You may be right, Captain Morgan, but she could have gone the other way.
1: Well, there's only one way to find out. You take one road and I'll take the other.
2: And I'd better go back home. There's little use my coming with you. I can get things moving from Government House. I'll call the militia out. I'll have the island searched from top to bottom, from side to side.
3: You can call out the soldiers in my name, Sir Thomas. The ones who came with me in the convict ship.
2: Right.
1: We'd all better meet here at the crossroads again in 1 hour's time. If she's ahead in the carriage, we must catch up before then.
3: Very well. The 3 of us meet here at the crossroads in 1 hour's time.
0: The bit bites deeply into the horse's mouth as Captain Morgan savagely pulls his head round. Startled, the beast rears on its hind legs, momentarily pawing the air. Then, feeling the urgency of its rider's haste, bounds with the speed of a sped arrow. The mad, urgent race is on again. Over the crest of rises, down the dips in the roads, on and on, forever urging greater speed. Around another curve, still an empty road. Can it be that Colonel Atterbury is following the right trail? The road turns to a sharp incline. If Captain Morgan is right, the carriage can't be far ahead. Feeling the uphill grade beneath its hooves, the horse begins to labor. Making a break in the rhythm of its gallop, carefully Morgan nurses his mount. The crest of the hill is reached. The laboring horse readily responds to Morgan's restraining hand and comes to a halt. Eagerly, Captain Morgan scans downhill, and his quick eyes catches a moving object, the carriage down below. The chase's end in sight. Digging his heels into the beast's flanks, the horse, refreshed by the brief respite, hardly lets its hooves touch the ground. Careless of any danger, horse and man speed onwards. Level ground is reached. The carriage sways on ahead. Slowly, ever so slowly, the distance between them lessens. But horse flesh is tiring. With the end so near,

0: Captain Morgan spurs it on. Nearer, nearer. The air is filled with carriage wheels and galloping hooves. Nearer, nearer. The rear of the carriage is overtaken. Nearer, nearer. Riding alongside. Nearer, nearer. Level with the coachman's seat. But the coachman's seat is empty. Captain Morgan is chasing an empty runaway carriage. Gently edges nearer the other horse's head. Pace for pace, the two horses gallop together. Morgan reaches for the other horse's reins. Both horses, tired, are willing to be brought to a standstill.
1: So, the witch has beaten us. Left the carriage to go careering on.
0: Leaving the horse and carriage at the roadside, Captain Morgan remounts and returns eventually to the fork in the road. He is late. The others are already awaiting him.
2: Well, Morgan, you'll return empty-handed just like I did. I saw no sign of her.
1: Neither did I. But I found the carriage.
3: You did? Where?
1: It's some miles along the road. Sir Thomas, you better send some of your slaves out there to pick it up. The poor horse is worn to a frazzle. He won't go far.
3: And the girl masquerading as Antoinette, what of her?
1: She's been far too smart for us, Sir Thomas. She was not in the carriage.
2: Not in it? Why, what do you mean, Captain Morgan? Where is she?
1: That I don't know, Colonel Atterbury. But this woman must have realized that the chase would not be far behind her, and that our horses would be fresher and would soon outpace her carriage. So, having got what she considered a safe distance between herself and us, she no doubt pulled her carriage up and then dismounted. She must then have whipped the horse into a gallop and sent it careering along the road on its own.
3: Then where do we start to look? Where do you think she could be hiding?
1: Right now, Sir Thomas, she could be anywhere.
3: Well, Morgan, she won't get very far because I have aroused the militia. I also called out all Colonel Atterbury's troops aboard the convict ship. She won't be able to escape us. The soldiers will find her before long and bring her back. Have no fear of that.
1: I wish I had your confidence.
2: But don't you see, Captain Morgan, Jamaica is an island. She can't possibly get off it.
1: How do we know? How do we know what arrangements she might have made in preparation for such a circumstance? She's a clever woman. And I somehow think, Colonel Atterbury, that we've been completely outwitted by a woman.
3: But I've called out the troops. She can't have got very far. She can't yet have got into the wilderness to hide. The soldiers will recapture her, you see, Morgan.
1: No, Sir Thomas. This woman has been far too smart for us ever since the very beginning. I somehow feel that she has made preparations for such an occurrence.
3: But how could she? No, Morgan, I think you're making a mistake. She is in flight, trusting to luck.
1: I don't think she's the kind of person who would leave things to luck. I can't help remembering everything that we know about this woman.
2: What exactly do we know about her?
1: Well, I'm thinking of how well she must have planned this whole thing. It takes courage and careful plotting to do what she did. To set out from Cuba masquerading as a kinswoman of the governor of Jamaica. Yes, there was very little that she left to chance. The only possible thing that could happen to expose her was the arrival of you, Colonel Atterbury. Someone who knew her in England. And it did happen. But that chance was so very remote. It was a chance that she had to take, and so she took it. Yes, there was very little, Sir Thomas, that she knew about your family, if you remember.
3: Yes. Coming to think about it, she was always reluctant to discuss the family in my home. Yes, I can remember many conversations we had, and always when I mentioned it, she switched the conversation. There was always something else to talk about.
1: Yes, I remembered all that, but at the time you didn't seem to notice it.
3: No. No, it's only by comparing those times to what we know now that I realize.
1: Yes, and then there was the brazen way in which she blamed you, Sir Thomas, the time that I found her in my cabin. She told me that tale with such conviction that I believed her. And of course, she knew that I didn't trust you. There are dozens of incidents that I could call to mind that show just how carefully she'd laid her plans and how little risk she was really taking. Now I come to think of it, that is why, Sir Thomas, that even the sudden plans for her escape will be made. In fact, I wouldn't be surprised if we never set eyes on her again.
3: And can't you see the position in which I am placed? Well, Morgan, when this becomes public gossip in Jamaica, I'll be the laughingstock in all Port Royal.
1: I'm not at all concerned about you, Sir Thomas. What is worrying me is my own future plans. I don't know what the woman knows of them. Maybe she knows too much already. That's why we must catch her. Now, just exactly what could she have learned?
3: Nothing. Nothing at all. Never have I discussed with her any of your plans. She knows absolutely nothing.
1: By heavens! I know what she might have done and to where she might have gone. That woman formed a great attachment with Jeffrey Hunter. Do you remember? I wonder could she have gone back to my ship, the Flying Gull, to see him. Sir Thomas, Colonel Atterbury, let us return to the Flying Gull at once.

But there is a surprise awaiting Captain Morgan when he returns to his ship, the Flying Gull. There is a dead man in his cabin. The famous Aztec necklet has been stolen, and Jeffrey Hunter is missing. And what of Kitty? It is long past dawn. Has Diaz got her and the Aztec necklet? Make sure you hear the next episode of Afloat with Henry Morgan.

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1: We got to the launching bay at 5:30. Professor Walters and Roderick McIntyre were checking instruments and papers and giving orders to a crowd of white-coated scientists. Lieutenant Carmichael stood at the main door, glancing at his wristwatch. We took our places on a bench behind the desk, Granny and Bridie and Mr. O'Neill and Tony and I. And suddenly, at 6:15...
2: Oh, dear me, what's that?
3: All right, Granny. Just a warning, I expect.
2: It sounds evil. Like the evil around.
4: Oh, here, Harry, you tell us.
5: Okay, not to worry. That's a signal for everybody with not immediate concern with the launching to take cover, including my own men.
1: Do you men come here too?
5: No, they use the safety bunker behind the dome, along with the maintenance men. My sergeant's in charge, and he'll be rounding up all the odd bodies now. Then when the final warning goes at 5:55, he'll call the roll and report to me here. Right, I've got to check the numbers here in the launching bay. I'll come back and watch the takeoff.
3: Fine. Well, we'll see you later, right? Oh, here's Mr. McIntyre.
6: Morning. I hope you youngsters are prepared to sit quietly and not make nuisances of yourselves.
7: Oh, we certainly will, sir.
6: In fact, you ought to have gone to the safety bunker. But for some reason, the professor wants you to see the takeoff.
7: It's very kind of him, sir.
6: Kind? Soft's the word I'd use. However, the operations begin and we'll see 13 minutes. I'll leave you in charge, Mr. O'Neill.
8: Right.
6: Now, as you can well understand, the first few minutes of the flight require intense concentration as far as the professor and I are concerned. We shouldn't like to be disturbed by over-enthusiastic spectators.
8: I know. You can take it that we'll remain strictly in the background.
6: Good. Hackett? Are you there, Hackett?
9: Yes, sir.
6: Can you come here a minute?
9: Yeah.
6: All right, next door?
10: Everything in order, sir. All set.
6: Good. Keep your eye on the timing up, will you?
10: Okay, sir.
6: All right.
10: Oh, good morning, all.
6: Hello, Billy.
10: A moment of history, eh?
7: Oh, it certainly
4: we
7: is.
4: We just had a severe talking to you by Mr. McIntyre.
1: He reminds me of one of my masters, old Vicky Brown.
10: just his way. Well, better get back to my job, keeping an eye on the timing apparatus. Don't need more accidents, eh?
8: Billy!
10: Yes, Mr. O'Neill.
8: Did you do what was necessary?
10: Sure, everything under control.
8: Good.
4: Well, 11 minutes to go. Will he ever be in time, do you think?
8: Now, why'd you say that, Greg?
4: Well, everybody seems to be rushing about quite aimlessly.
8: Last-minute checks, I should imagine. Think of all the apparatus in that rocket. Turbines, atomizers, gyros, radio transmitters, cine cameras, all controlled from here. And if one electrical lead is faulty, well, the whole operation goes haywire.
4: Oh, Father, not another cigarette. You smoke dozens since breakfast.
8: Hark to our pocket dictator.
4: Well, it's for your own good. You smoke far too many.
8: But this is a special occasion, and inclined to be wearing on the nerve.
5: Seems we're all accounted for in here. We'll be closing the top proof door in a minute.
7: Sir, what about the others in the safety bunker?
5: Well, after the second warning, I'll ring through and find out. The phone's just the other side of it.
4: Oh, Harry, aren't you terribly excited?
5: Well, yes, I suppose, but after all, this is the climax to a great deal of hard work. I wouldn't like to be in the professor's shoes at this moment.
1: He looks pretty grim and determined.
5: Mm. In a minute, he'll be sitting here at the desk, he and McIntyre. Reports from the men at all these dials will come through in a constant stream. If the satellite deviates a yard off course, they'll know at once. And at the same time, mechanical reports will be fed into that... Over there, you see that big electronic machine in the corner? Reports on air pressures, temperatures, radiation, all that sort of thing. They're taken down on tape, just, you know, as in a teleprinter.
7: This setup must have cost the earth.
5: Oh, I don't know. Not much more than... couple of hydrogen bombs.
11: There you are. This will be something for you young people to remember.
4: Oh, yes, sir.
11: And for you to tell your family about, Mrs. Stewart.
2: Oh, if I can find the words, Professor. I'm not good with words.
11: You're better than most of us, I think. As for you, Fergus, you wanted technical information for your play. Well, help yourself.
8: We're very grateful. Indeed we are. Though we didn't expect quite such an early call.
11: Sorry about that. But I had my reasons.
8: I see. Is everything satisfactory?
11: I think so. In about 8 minutes, we'll know for certain. Nobody missing, Harry?
5: All present and correct, sir. I'll ring the safety bunker in a minute.
11: Fine. Close the shockproof door, will you?
5: Right, sir. Back in a moment.
11: Roderick, are you there, Roderick?
12: Yes.
11: Hello. Everything's checked. Get the men in their places, please.
12: Right.
11: Oh, and leave the door to the secondary control room open. In the meantime, at any rate.
12: Very well.
13: 7 minutes, men, in your places.
14: Right,
11: sir. Aye, aye, sir. That's it, sir. We're closed in now.
7: How long does it last, sir, being shut in like this?
5: Oh, about 15 minutes. By 6:10, the rocket should be well away. Most of the poisonous fumes will have dispersed.
4: I can see it up there in the periscope mirror. Mm. What a queer angle is that?
5: Yes, apparently that angle is important to guide it out into the proper ellipse.
1: Is it painted black? It looks like polished ebony from here.
5: Yes, it does, doesn't it? I think that outer skin is a sort of heat-resistant alloy. You know, black in itself. Before it gets clear of the Earth's atmosphere, the friction will be terrific, as you can imagine. And the temperature will rise to, about 800 degrees, I believe. And this alloy was specially prepared to withstand it.
8: Is the satellite made of it, too?
5: Well, that I can't say. I don't think so. At the moment, it's inside the cone of the second stage, and so it won't be subjected to the same friction.
7: Well, what about the return journey, sir?
5: Well, I believe they've incorporated some sort of braking device. Small jet engine or something. And it's planned to bring it down comparatively slowly from about 300 miles up.
2: Gracious, there it is again.
5: 5 minutes to go, Mrs. George.
4: It's all right, Grant. There's nothing to be afraid of.
2: Everything is so strange. I'm sorry.
8: I only hope I can recreate this atmosphere on a stage. It's what I've been wanting to do for a long time.
5: Watch. Better ring the safety bunker.
8: Right.
5: Hello, Sergeant Lee. Good. All present? Oh, that's a relief. Yes, everything's in order here. I'll ring you again at 10:00. Right? Keep your heads down. Bye.
9: What news from the bunker, Harry?
5: Everybody inside, sir. And the shop doors are closed.
9: Good. Now, all we need is patience.
1: What happens next, Professor?
9: For another 2 minutes, absolutely nothing. After that? Well, perhaps you'd like to know the sequence of events.
1: Gosh, yes.
8: Do you mind if I take notes?
9: Oh, not at all. I'll try to use plain language.
8: Thanks.
9: You know, of course, that the rocket is in 3 stages.
8: Oh, yes, you told us.
9: No, the first stage lifts to a height of about 40 miles. Slowly at first, then accelerating to about 3 miles per second. The motive power is a rocket motor fueled by a mixture of alcohol and liquid oxygen.
1: How do you get the motor started?
9: I have a button on the desk. An electrical impulse reaches the base of the rocket. I shall press this button at Z-20. 7 seconds later, you should see a burst of smoke and flame at the foot of the tower. And in another 13 seconds, the rocket begins to lift.
8: 0 hour.
9: Exactly. About 2 minutes after that, it will have risen to a height of 40 miles. And the fuel in the first stage tanks will have burned out. Automatically, the first stage will fall away, and the atomic motor in the second stage will come into action.
8: You don't control that from here.
9: Not the starting of the atomic motor. That's automatic. Of course, if anything went wrong, we could destroy the whole rocket by a flick of a switch.
8: I see.
4: I hope to goodness nothing like that happens.
9: So do I, Bridie. The second stage flight occupies about a minute. This opens up and throws out the third stage satellite, like a stone from a catapult. From that moment, Satellite 7 will be traveling in space, controlled from here.
8: It's a stupendous operation. When you consider all that could go wrong...
9: Don't remind me, Fergus. And I'm afraid that mechanical failures are not my only anxiety.
4: Oh, what's that, Professor?
9: 2 minutes to go, Mrs. Stewart.
4: Oh, I see.
12: All set, Professor. Z-2.
9: Harry, stand by the bunker telephone. What? If there's a mishap, warn them at once.
12: Okay.
9: We may as well take our seats by the desk, Roderick.
12: Very well. And keep quiet, you three, as I told you.
9: Begin the count, please.
12: Right.
9: Quiet, everybody.
12: Z-115. Z-110.
4: Oh, I'll never be able to stand this.
8: Quiet, Bridie.
12: Z-60 seconds.
9: Circuit one, please.
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12: -55.
9: First stage control, stand by.
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12: -50. -45.
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14: Contact.
12: -40. -35.
9: Circuit two, please.
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12: -30. -25.
9: Emergency demolition, stand by. 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
12: 22, 21, 20.
9: No.
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2: Here, beside the desk. You'll also hear its height and velocity being called out from the dial.
3: 5 miles, 0.23.
2: 5 miles above the Earth. Traveling at 0.23 miles per second.
0: Hull temperature going up, 415 degrees.
2: That's about right.
3: 15 miles, 0.79.
2: It's now in the stratosphere, beyond the wind and clouds, beginning to spiral around the Earth.
0: Z+60, temperature 623.
2: Good. Bring them in the bunker, Harry. Tell them Olga as well.
3: Right. 20 miles, 1.16.
4: Pardon me? Yes, spectacular, wasn't it? The professor wants you to know that everything's going well. But we'll be opening up in stage three.
3: 30 miles, 2.10.
2: Putting on a spurt now. Nearing the limits of the stratosphere.
0: Z+120, temperature 703.
2: 703, yes, according to schedule.
3: 35 miles, 2.77.
5: Golly, it's spinning now.
2: Second stage control, stand by.
3: Second stage control, standing by, sir.
5: Is this where the atomic motor comes in?
1: Yes, but don't worry, crazy.
2: Emergency demolition.
3: ED
2: standing by, sir.
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2: Second stage control, action.
3: Contact!
6: First stage away, sir!
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6: We've done it, Bride! So we've done it!
2: So it appears, Roderick. One more minute should prove it. Take note of the height and speed now, Virgil.
3: 60 miles, 4.37.
1: It's incredible.
2: It left the stratosphere, through the Heaviside layer, into the ionosphere. Practically no air resistance at all.
0: Temperature 759.
2: Temperature ratio diminishing, you see.
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0: Z+170. Temperature 786.
2: Good. It's now in the Appleton layer. The last trace of atmosphere above the Earth. In a moment, it will be traveling in what amounts to a complete vacuum, and the temperature will go down.
8: Did you see a minute in the second stage, sir?
2: Approximately a minute. It depends...
3: 200 miles, 8.73.
5: Gosh!
2: We've now reached the highest velocity ever attained by a rocket, as far as we know. The previous highest was 6.9 miles per second.
1: But you plan to make it go faster still.
2: Much faster. The principle of the catapult, remember. We've got to sling our satellite a distance of 240,000 miles.
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4: 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Everything's going all right.
5: 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It's just excited, Anne.
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2: Telemeter permanent control, stand by.
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2: Emergency demolition, stand by. ED standing by.
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3: Second stage away, sir.
2: TPC, action.
3: TPC, connect. Hold her as she goes.
7: Hold her, sir. Get steady.
2: Cut. Second stage control.
3: Second stage out, sir.
2: Cut second one.
3: Second one out, sir.
2: Emergency demolition. Stand down. ED standing down, sir.
0: Z+210. Phase one complete, Professor.
2: Yes. Phase one complete. Gentlemen and ladies, may I say... Satellite 7 is now on a free orbit towards the moon.

0: That was part six of Angus McVicar's adventure serial, Satellite 7, produced in the Scottish studios of the BBC.
1: If you're paying this kind of money for a car, you'd want it to have a touch of style, legroom, four doors, and all that. 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
9: Spy Catcher. A series of true stories of the unceasing search for enemy spies in wartime, based on the memoirs of Lieutenant Colonel Oreste Pinto of the Allied Counterintelligence Service. This week's story is entitled, I Know Your Face. The part of Colonel Pinto is played by Bernard Archer.
10: In April 1943, spring had come to London and the war news was good. The Allied armies in North Africa were closing in on Tunis, the Germans had been driven back from Stalingrad, and with the longer days ahead, there might be an end to enemy bombing. Spring is the time for daydreaming, even in the streets. But personally, I prefer to save my thinking for my study, and in the streets to keep my eyes open and my mind alert. Well, that's my business. Sometimes a face, the shape of a head, a mannerism will awaken a memory. It happened in Piccadilly, London, one Sunday morning. An officer was looking in a bookshop window. As he turned, I saw his face. I'd seen him somewhere before, but I couldn't remember where. As he passed me, I saw that he was a Dutch officer, and then he was gone. Well, I had seen him before, but I could not remember where. Somewhere in the back of my mind, I associated his face with trouble. I have a good memory, but I couldn't place him, and I couldn't get it out of my mind. I went to see Major Zwart at the Dutch military headquarters.
11: Lieutenant, sir. Age about 40. Heavily built. Yes. Will you look at these photographs, sir?
10: Yes. No. Mm-hmm. No. No.
11: Ah, is that him, sir?
10: Yes.
11: Oh, that's Lieutenant Van Gelder, sir.
10: Do you have his records?
11: Yes, but can you give me a reason why?
10: Well, I don't recall him being screened by us.
11: Oh, he wouldn't be, sir. He was commissioned in Canada and screened there by our own military. He came to England with his unit. In fact, sir, he's been screened 3 times in Portugal, in the West Indies, and in Canada.
10: That seems very thorough. Do you recall how he came out of Holland?
11: Yes, I think he came out on a visa, sir. I know he traveled through France to Portugal, and then to the West Indies, and to the United States. You see, he had been working for an American firm in Holland, then to Canada to enlist.
10: I'd like to see his record.
11: Oh, yes, sir. I'll have him looked at. I'll have them sent to you.
10: Thank you. Oh, and I'd like to have his commanding officer's permission to interview him.
11: Yes, Colonel. I'll arrange for that.
10: When Van Gelder arrived at my headquarters, I'd still not solved my problem. I remembered that I had seen him in Holland, in Amsterdam, but that must have been 7 or 8 years ago. It was just a glimpse of his face, and I couldn't recall the moment. I decided to treat him in a friendly way.
12: Lieutenant Van Gelder, sir.
10: Oh, come in, Lieutenant. Do sit down.
13: Thank you, sir.
10: Well, I must apologize for taking up your time. I hope I haven't put you to any inconvenience.
13: No, sir.
10: Good. Your commanding officer assured me that he would make you free. Just look on this as a routine interview. I understand that you've had experience of them before.
13: Yes, sir.
10: Sometimes I think that in a war we use more paper than ammunition. Oh, do you smoke?
13: Oh, thank you, sir. Oh, thanks very much, sir.
10: Well, now for some more paperwork. I won't keep you long. Ah, now, your full name is Johannes Van Gelder.
13: Yes.
10: Age 40.
13: Yes.
10: Born Amsterdam, April the 3rd, 1903.
13: Yes.
10: Married in Amsterdam, June the 12th, 1933. Enlisted in Canada, February the 19th, 1941. Commissioned August the 14th, 1942.
13: Yes, sir.
10: Your religion is given as Roman Catholic, but I see that both your parents were of the Jewish faith.
13: Yes, sir. I became a convert when I married. You see, sir, my wife's family, well, they're Roman Catholic.
10: Yes, I see. That's a very important family. Now, one more question. Have you ever, at any time, belonged to any political party or union?
13: No, sir.
10: I see that you left Holland on a visa.
13: Yes, sir. It was issued by the Chilean consul in Amsterdam for business purposes.
10: But, of course, it was your intention not to return to occupied Holland.
13: That's true, sir. Not until our armies return.
10: I see that it was a double visa. Did your wife travel with you?
13: No, sir.
10: But if it was your intention not to return...
13: My father-in-law arranged for the visa, sir. My wife's also safely out of Holland.
10: Oh, where is your wife?
13: In South America.
10: Well, this double visa, who traveled with you?
13: Well, it was supposed to be a business trip. A friend, sir.
10: A Dutchman?
13: Yes, sir.
10: Who was he?
13: A journalist, sir. We were supposed to have business together in Chile.
10: His name?
13: Is that necessary, sir?
10: Just tell me his name.
13: Emil Vliet.
10: Thank you. Let me see now. How did you travel? Can you recall the day that you crossed the Belgian border?
13: No, we didn't cross the Belgian border. We travelled through Switzerland into southern France, sir, and then through Spain to Portugal.
10: Well, what was your route to Switzerland?
13: From Amsterdam to Frankfurt, sir, and then to Switzerland.
10: They let you travel through Germany?
13: Oh, yes, sir. It was a business visa from the Chilean consul. And, well, Chile being an important neutral country, sir, well, the Germans were very correct in honouring it.
10: Yes, but they didn't require that they let you travel through Germany. The direct route is through France to Spain.
13: Oh, not at that time, sir. Now, they said the railways in France, in the north, sir, were not reliable. It was quicker to travel via Switzerland to southern France.
10: I see. Who took you through Germany? Were you escorted?
13: Oh, no, sir, we were quite free. We travelled by ourselves.
10: Well, you must have seen a great deal of what was going on in Germany. You travelled by day?
13: No, sir, not all the time by day. No, we didn't see very much.
10: Well, it's a long journey from Holland to Frankfurt and from Frankfurt to the Swiss frontier. And coming from occupied Holland, you must have seen a great deal that was new to you, that interested you.
13: Well, yes, you might say it was interesting, sir.
10: Freight trains, military equipment in siding, troop movements, the German civilians, how they looked, if they were well fed, whether there were private cars on the roads, whether there was much heavy transport on the roads, whether it seemed to be going east or west.
13: Well, yes, sir, we did see some things like that. Of course, I know now it was useful information. I'd like to have that chance again.
10: Can you recall what you did see?
13: Yes, we saw troops waiting at most of the stations. And some private cars on the roads. Yes, and I saw two trainloads of tanks.
10: When you were screened at Lisbon, did you give them a report on this?
13: Oh, I really don't remember, sir.
10: Well, I can get the papers from our embassy in Lisbon. Did you give them any report on what you'd seen?
13: No, I don't think I did, sir.
10: You have previous military training. You were a lieutenant in the Dutch Home Guard.
13: Yes?
10: Well, a journalist and officer who are planning an escape to the West are quite unexpectedly permitted to travel through Germany. They must have known that what they'd see would be of interest to their own forces.
13: Well, we were very anxious to escape, sir. Well, we were supposed to be on a business trip.
10: Did you discuss with your friend whether you should make a report or not?
13: Well, yes, sir. I'll be frank with you. We did discuss it. But we were very anxious to get safely out of Europe to join our own forces. My friend said Lisbon wasn't a very safe place.
10: Safe? Safe for what?
13: Well, it wasn't a safe place to make reports against the Germans. You know what it's like, sir. Our families were still in Holland, and the Germans had been very correct about the visa. We wanted to get to the West Indies first.
10: Well, when you reached the West Indies, did you make a report on what you saw?
13: Well, no, sir. You see, we'd quite a long time to wait for a ship. Well, there was a waiting list, and ours was only a business visa. It took 2 months to get to the West Indies. And we hadn't seen anything important, really, we hadn't, sir. I was doing what I thought was best. I applied immediately to go to Canada to join the army.
10: Now, please correct me if I'm wrong, but when you said that Lisbon was not a safe place to make reports against the Germans, was it because you feared the Germans?
13: Yes, sir.
10: And you didn't trust them?
13: I've never trusted them, sir.
10: Well, that being so, what were your feelings when, in honouring the visa, which you knew you'd got by a trick, the Germans asked you first to travel into Germany?
13: Well, French railways ran reliable, sir. It was a business trip. It was the quickest way.
10: Well, come, Lieutenant. I'm asking you, what were your personal feelings? You were engaged in deceiving the Germans. Well, a false visa. What were your personal feelings when, as a Jew, you were quite unexpectedly asked to travel into Germany?
13: The documents gave my religion as Roman Catholic, sir. The visa was obtained by my father-in-law, who's a prominent Roman Catholic.
10: You were satisfied that the Germans knew no more than what was on your documents. You didn't suspect a trick.
13: I was very anxious to have that part of the journey over, sir.
10: Yes, I can imagine that. But since you feel that way about the Germans, did you really believe that you would be allowed to travel freely, to travel without an escort through Germany? Didn't you know that you'd be watched? That any foreigner would be watched?
13: Well, yes, sir. I did suspect we were being watched.
10: Did you suspect it, or did you know?
13: Well, we knew, sir. Well, I mean, we were practically certain we were being watched. That's why we couldn't show any interest in what was happening. I mean, looking at tanks and soldiers and things like that, sir. It would have been very dangerous. We just couldn't risk it. That's what we discussed, sir. I've told you the truth about this. We didn't hold anything back. We just didn't dare look at anything.
10: So you did have an escort?
13: Yes, sir.
10: One man or two?
13: Two, sir.
10: It was a long journey. Was it always the same two men?
13: Yes, sir.
10: Even when you stayed overnight at Frankfurt?
13: Yes, sir.
10: So? They allowed you to stay overnight in Frankfurt. You were then in no doubt that you were being watched.
13: Well, we didn't go out at all, sir. We didn't want any trouble. We said we'd be glad when we got to Switzerland.
10: Well, it makes better sense now, doesn't it? You obtained a visa from a neutral embassy. You were conducted quite properly through a country which is at war. And very naturally, you were prevented from seeing anything of military importance. Why didn't you say so at first?
13: Well, I'm sorry, sir, if I gave the wrong impression. But it happened so long ago that I've come to think of it happening the way I told it. It was foolish of me.
10: It was. When I want to see you again, Lieutenant, I'll get in touch with your commanding officer. That'll be all for now.
13: Thank you, sir.
10: Get me Captain Lagos. Lagos, I want you to phone Van Gelder's barracks and speak to his commanding officer. Tell him I've seen Van Gelder and I'd like to see him again in 2 days' time. Can he be here at 10:30 on Saturday morning? Thank you. I remembered now where I'd seen Van Gelder before. It had been in Amsterdam when I was last there in 1936. A group of young toughs wearing the insignia of the Dutch Nazi Party had been showing off, trying to prove that they were the Heron folk. One of them had tried to bounce me off the pavement. It was Van Gelder. It seemed to me that my inquiries might have to be considerably extended. So I phoned British intelligence and asked that two of their officers should attend the next interrogation.
12: The two gentlemen are here, sir.
10: Oh, good. Show them in.
12: This way, please.
10: Good morning.
14: Good morning. Good morning, sir.
10: Well, gentlemen, you know why you're here. You've read my report on Van Gelder's last interrogation.
14: Yes, sir, we have.
15: What's the plan now, Colonel?
10: Van Gelder's waiting outside. I suggest that you should sit with me this side of the desk. I won't introduce you, but watch him carefully.
14: Mm-hmm.
10: If he has anything on his conscience, that should upset him. Now, I'll begin with a routine identification and try for an admission of guilt.
14: Right.
10: Now, if you'll just come around here. Right. Corporal, bring in Lieutenant Van Gelder.
15: What do you expect to get out of him, sir?
10: Information. If I am correct, and he was a member of the Dutch Nazi Party, then there's also a spy somewhere in Canada posing as a journalist. I think this is something for you.
12: Lieutenant Van Gelder, sir.
10: Sit down, please. Now then. Your full name is Johannes Van Gelder. You're a first lieutenant in the Free Dutch Army. You're a Dutch citizen, born in Amsterdam in 1903.
15: Yes, sir.
10: Enlisted in the Free Dutch Army in Canada on February the 12th, 1941. Commissioned August the 14th, 1942. Arrived in England on active service November the 3rd, 1942.
15: Yes, sir.
10: At our last interview, you explained to me how you escaped from Holland to join the Dutch Army. You said that you and a friend, a journalist named Emil Fleet, obtained a business visa from the Chilean consulate in Amsterdam. That you travelled to Lisbon via Germany, where you were constantly under surveillance by German security officers, then through Switzerland, France, Spain, to Portugal. At Lisbon, you and your friend presented yourselves to the Dutch embassy, who arranged a passage by sea to Curacao in the Dutch West Indies. From there, you went to the United States, to New York, to complete your business with the American firm that you represented in Holland. Then you went to Canada and enlisted in the Free Dutch Army.
15: Yes, sir. Yes, that's correct.
10: Van Gelder, have you at any time belong to any political party or union?
15: No, sir.
10: I'm going to ask you that question again. Do I have your word of honor as an officer in Her Majesty's forces that you'll answer it truthfully?
15: Yes, sir.
10: Have you ever been a member of any political party or union?
15: No, sir.
10: This time, Lieutenant, think well before you answer. I'm going to ask you for the last time. Were you ever a member of any political party or union?
15: No, sir.
10: I have information that you were. Now think carefully. Were you? Even if only for a few days.
15: Well, sir, if you mean for a few days, sir, well, that does call something to mind. I was a member of a society years ago, sir. But only for a short time, only for a few days.
10: What society? Which political society?
15: It wasn't my wish, sir.
10: Which political society?
15: The Bund, sir.
10: The Dutch Nazi Party?
15: I didn't know it was that, sir. It was only for a short time. I swear it, sir. I didn't want to join it.
10: Why did you join the Bund?
15: Well, it was my father-in-law, sir. He's a very domineering man. He insisted on making me a member. Well, I was newly married, and, well, you know how it is, sir. I wanted no trouble. I swear to you, I took no part in the Bund.
10: Your father-in-law made you join a political party against your will?
15: Yes, sir. He thought it was a good thing. But I wasn't a real member, sir. And it was a long time ago, sir, 10 years ago when I was just married. And I had forgotten about it. It was when you said, if only for a few days.
10: Van Gelder, you've told me you went to considerable pains to escape from the Germans, that you travelled halfway around the world to join our forces. Are you asking me to believe that with escape from the Germans so constantly in your mind, you forgot that you were once a member of the Nazi Party?
15: Well, I didn't want to remember it.
13: I assure you I'd forgotten.
10: The reason why you're here, Van Gelder, is that I remember seeing you in the streets of Amsterdam in 1936 wearing the emblems of a Nazi party. I recall it distinctly, and you didn't seem the least ashamed. Quite the reverse.
13: Oh, you must be mistaken, sir. I never wore the uniform. You are mistaken.
10: Let's see just how mistaken I am. You gave me your word of honor as an officer to tell the truth. And three times, in 3 minutes, you've lied.
13: I swear to you, sir.
10: You're a proven liar. Your protests don't impress me. Van Gelder, you occupied a distinguished position in Holland with an American firm, and Americans are not in the habit of giving big jobs to fools. And in my opinion, you are no fool. So let's sweep aside the tangle of little lies that you've been telling me. It'll save your time and it'll save mine.
13: Yes, sir.
10: There is a great deal of truth in what you've told me. Let's keep to the truth.
13: Yes, sir.
10: Now, let's see. When you obtained this visa to go to Chile, and the Germans suggested that you and your journalist friend should travel through Germany, didn't you think it was odd?
13: Well, yes, sir.
10: You either did or you didn't.
13: I did, sir.
10: And didn't you also think it might be dangerous? That the slightest slip could cost you your liberty?
13: Well, I was very anxious to get away, sir.
10: Your father-in-law is a very influential man. Were you given some guarantee of safe conduct?
13: Yes, sir.
10: By the Germans?
13: Yes, sir.
10: By whom?
13: Herr Knoller.
10: What was this assurance?
13: Well, it was really a warning, sir. He did say it was the quickest route, and then he said that we were about to travel through Germany, where we'd see and hear certain things. He warned me that if I said any word about these things outside Germany, that... Well, the German Secret Service had a very long arm. That's why I was afraid to say anything in Lisbon.
10: Was the journalist present when Herr Knoller made this warning?
13: No, sir.
10: You said we. Who was present?
13: My wife, sir. She was present.
10: Van Gelder, did your wife travel with you through Germany on the double visa?
13: Yes, sir.
10: So... There was yourself, your wife, and the journalist. Anyone else?
13: No, sir.
10: Were there Germans travelling with you? If Herr Knoller had seen you personally and warned you, there was no point in watching you from a distance. Did the German security officers travel with you?
13: Yes, sir.
10: How did you travel?
13: By car, sir.
10: By car? So... When Herr Knoller warned you that you might see and hear certain things which you mustn't talk about, he meant certain things concerning your fellow passenger, the journalist.
13: Yes, sir. I think he did.
10: You know he did?
13: I don't know, sir. I don't know anything. But I think he did.
10: When you stayed overnight in Frankfurt, how long did you stay in Frankfurt?
13: Two nights, sir.
10: During this time, was your travelling companion always in your company?
13: No, sir. He went off on his own.
10: He went off with these Germans?
13: Well, I don't know, sir. I stayed indoors with my wife. I wanted no trouble. I told you that, sir. I told you I stayed indoors. I saw nothing.
10: You'd been instructed to keep out of trouble, to see nothing.
13: Yes, sir.
10: By Herr Knoller?
13: Yes, sir.
10: Herr Knoller is head of the German espionage department in Holland. Isn't he?
13: Yes, sir.
10: Where is this man? The journalist.
13: I don't know, sir. I last saw him in Canada. He may be in the United States or Canada. I don't know, sir.
10: Do you care?
13: I don't understand, sir.
10: Van Gelder, I told you that in my opinion you're no fool. Don't pretend to be one. I want to impress on you the seriousness of this situation. This trip was arranged by Herr Knoller, head of the German espionage department. And you knew that you and your wife were travelling only as cover for a spy.
13: No, sir. I've no proof. I knew him as a good Dutchman.
10: Are you telling me that you were the spy and that he was your cover?
13: No, sir. No, I swear it wasn't like that. I was told to get my wife safely out of Holland, sir. I took her safely to the West Indies. I heard that the Dutch military HQ was in Canada. I went there and I enlisted in the Dutch army.
10: So it was your freedom for your silence. You had three opportunities to tell your story in Lisbon, in Curacao, in Canada. And you've told us nothing that I haven't dragged out of you.
13: If I'd known anything...
10: Be quiet. Let's return to your friend, the journalist. You must have been travelling very close to him, halfway around the world. Did the Germans give him money, a large sum of money?
13: He had a large sum of money.
10: Where did he keep it?
13: in his suitcase.
10: Did you see it?
13: Yes, sir.
10: What currency?
13: American currency, sir.
10: What else did you see in his suitcase?
13: I don't know, sir. The usual thing.
10: I'm not asking about the usual thing. Did he have anything suggesting a radio?
13: No, sir.
10: Code books?
13: I don't know, sir.
10: Spies must be able to get their information back. Did he have anything like this? This tube of white powder? Take a good look at it. It's standard equipment as supplied to spies by Herr Knoller.
13: Yes, sir. He had two little tubes like that.
10: That's all. Corporal?
16: Yeah?
10: Take charge of this prisoner.
16: Yes, sir. This way.
10: Well, gentlemen, What do you think?
17: We'll have to act right away. Can we have your report on the journalist? We'd better warn the Canadian authorities and the Americans.
10: Yes. About Van Gelder, I think he's just a damn fool.
17: Yes, but a dangerous one. I think we'd better deal with him first.
10: Yes. Can you leave him in my hands for 24 hours? We can arrange an emergency court-martial today, and tomorrow you can arrest Mr. Van Gelder. A glimpse of a face in a London street and a surprise arrest in Canada. That's how it works. Van Gelder was imprisoned in a camp in Surrey. He didn't stand trial. He died, the victim of a German air raid.

0: You've been listening to Spycatcher with Bernard Archard as Colonel Oreste Pinto. The script was written by Robert Barr and the program produced for the BBC.
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0: Mm. Moffat, what's an 11-letter word for a person who writes obituaries?
1: I don't know, sir.
0: Necro something. Mm. Oh, well. Would you like to see the paper?
1: Oh, thanks very much. I say, Inspector.
0: Yes?
1: Could I have the manacle on my right hand? This one's getting awfully tired.
0: Yes, of course.
1: That's better. Oh, it's stiff.
0: Rub it and get the circulation back.
1: Look here. If you simply must keep me in irons, can't I have them on both hands? Must I be shackled to the seat?
0: Afraid so, sir. Would you mind moving down now?
1: All right.
0: Perhaps you'd rather sit on this side with your back to the engine?
1: No, thanks. It makes me deathly ill.
0: No? Your hand, please.
1: What time do we arrive in London?
0: Tomorrow morning, 5:20.
1: Frightful hour. How do you expect me to get any sleep with these things on?
0: Just have to do the best you can, sir. We had good reason to have this man shackled to the seat in our compartment. We were confident that he was one of five men who had carried out one of the boldest and most lucrative robberies in the history of London. £500,000 from Barton's Bank, Oxford Street. This had taken place 2 weeks ago, and the entire resources of Scotland Yard had been unable to uncover the slightest trace of clue or criminal, until an alert shopkeeper in Carlisle, some 300 miles to the northwest, identified the serial number of one of the missing £5 notes and held the passer of the bill until the police arrived. He refused to identify himself or state how he came into possession of the money. Moffat and I felt that this evidence was sufficient to warrant the return of our nameless prisoner to London and Scotland Yard.
2: Another station, sir? I thought this was a through train.
0: It is, Moffat. There shouldn't be any halts between Carlisle and Preston.
2: That's queer. We're slowing down, sir.
0: From the sound of that whistle, there may be something on the lines. Pop your head out and have a look.
2: Right, sir. Yeah, excuse me. Quite all right.
3: Another station, that's certain, sir. There seem to be some lights up there.
2: Probably something on the crossover.
0: Let's go outside.
2: See? Those lights, sir.
0: Yes. Conductor.
4: Yes, sir?
0: What's up?
4: Sorry, sir. A lorry stalled on the crossover. Won't be a moment. Better stay aboard, sir.
0: Right you are. Come on, Moffat.
4: I wish you'd close that blinking door. It's cold.
0: I'm sorry, sir.
4: Just a moment.
0: What?
4: Don't close the door.
2: He's got a gun, sir.
0: Yes, sir. No.
5: Hello, chum. No names. Come on, we've got a car waiting.
4: Oh, I can't. They've got these bloody things on me.
5: You get them off quick.
0: I'm afraid not. What do you look like under your mask?
2: Stay where you are. Give me the key.
0: No fear. If you want it, you'll have to shoot.
4: Shoot him, mother.
2: Shut up, blaster.
5: For the last time, give me the key.
0: Sorry.
4: Give me the gun. I'll make him... No, there's no time. Come on, shoot them off. The link, here.
5: There's no time for that either. It's your fault. We told you not to go to Carlisle.
4: But you can't let them take me.
5: I know. Sorry.
4: No! Oh, Roger!
2: Moffat,
4: no.
2: Stop him! Pull the emergency cord, Moffat. I'm going after him.

0: I was not as fortunate as the man who had dropped from the train before me. I lost my balance and was a few seconds regaining my feet. I ran back down the railway lines. There was a shadow racing about 50 feet in front of me. A shadow that halted a hedgerow and then disappeared.
1: Let's go! Right! Come on, move!
2: Oh, blast!
1: Inspector!
0: Yeah, Moffat!
3: You all right, sir?
0: Why, Moffat? Why is it that we can't carry guns and they can?
3: Oh, I don't know, sir. Tradition, I suppose. You all right, sir?
0: No lights on her. I couldn't see the registration. Looked and sounded like a Vauxhall, though.
3: You better do something about your forehead, sir. It's bleeding.
0: Huh? Oh, later, Moffat. What about the prisoner? Is he dead?
3: Like a doornail, sir.
0: I find that neither amusing nor analogous, Moffat.
3: Oh, I'm sorry, sir.
0: Come along. We'll have a look at that ruddy lorry. It was a ramshackle 1926 Overland, bearing no registration at all. It had obviously been driven onto the lines and abandoned, headlamps switched on for the express purpose of halting our train. We returned to our carriage for the luggage, removed the manacles from our dead prisoner, and instructed the conductor to seal the compartment until the arrival of yard men in London. Then Moffat and I climbed into the cab of the old lorry and gingerly set out for the nearest village, which was Ambleside, about 18 miles away. I drove one of these things to Devonshire once, on a lark. It was new then, but it didn't sound any better than this.
3: This road doesn't help, sir.
0: You know, Moffat, this whole thing was very nicely planned. Carried out.
3: Uh-huh. I'd say so, sir.
0: In spite of the fact that it failed. Or did it fail?
3: I don't follow you, sir.
0: Why didn't he blow the manacles of our prisoner with his gun?
3: He'd have had to have turned away from us to do it, sir.
0: And why didn't he shoot us first?
3: Not much time, sir. The train was moving.
0: No, I don't think so. At that range, shot, you're finished. Shot, I'm done. 2 or 3 seconds. Oh, no, he would have had time. Perhaps they wanted to kill him. They might have been taking him from the train to kill him, you know.
3: The one called Roger, sir. He said they told him not to go to Carlisle.
0: Yes. There are 2 points there. One, we know we're looking for a man named Roger. Number 2, what we hoped would happen after the robbery may well have happened. There was already dissension among the quintet. Thus, one eliminated.
3: I'd say that was pretty important, sir.
0: Right you are. Now, another thing. We took our prisoner aboard the train 30 minutes before departure. They must have seen us enter the compartment. Between that time and the halting of the train, they accomplished quite a lot.
3: Yes, sir. Came here from Carlisle, got this lorry.
0: They knew where the train would stop. They knew where the road would parallel the lines. They knew a great deal, Moffat.
3: They must have been pretty familiar with these parts, sir. You think the Barton robbery could have been done by Carlisle people and not Londoners?
0: No, not necessarily Carlisle. Remember, the Vauxhall drove off in this direction toward Ambleside.
3: They've got a good start, sir. And we're not doing much better than 20.
0: Hello. What's that on the road ahead?
3: Looks like a man, sir. Staggering all over the place.
0: Yeah, he's awfully drunk or badly hurt, I'd say.
4: Now I know I'm dead. Tis an angel in a bowler hat.
0: Yeah. Oh. Give him a hand, Moffat. Come along, sir. We'll drive you to the village and a doctor.
4: Oh, busted my brains, they did.
0: Who did, sir?
4: It was... hi, Molly.
0: I beg your pardon?
4: She's my lorry. You wouldn't be the beggars that bashed my brains in. Only you was wearing masks before.
0: Masks? How many were there?
4: You ought to know. No, you ain't gonna hit me again.
0: We're policemen from Scotland Yard in London.
4: That don't give you no right to kill a man and steal his molly.
0: We want to help you, sir. We're the police.
4: Oh, I'm saved.
0: Men that attacked you, how many were they?
4: Hundreds of them. Hundreds.
0: Yes. Did they have a car?
4: A huge black thing it were.
0: Could it have been a Vauxhall?
4: It might.
0: Did you notice the registration?
4: Nay, they ran me off the road and dragged me out and then killed me on the head.
0: From which direction did they come?
4: Well, Ambleside it was.
3: Those are the ones, sir.
0: Have you seen the car again, say, in the past quarter of an hour?
4: Oh, nay, nay. But I just woke up.
0: I see. Would you direct us to the chief constable of the district, Mr.
4: Gullion. Jeremy Gullion, and I'll direct you. Mr. Bashford lives in Ambleside.
0: Very well, now get in, sir. We'll get you to a doctor.
4: Oh, no, no. Get away from that wheel. Jeremy Gullion allows nobody to drive Molly but himself.

0: she be, sir. The chief constable's house.
1: Thank you, Mr. Gullion. We'll want to see you again later.
0: You can find me. Everyone knows where I live.
2: Sir.
1: Yes, I see it.
2: Hot, sir. She's been on a fast run. She's big, too.
1: Black, and it's a Vauxhall.
2: But what's it doing in front of the chief constable's house?

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1: Now, the second act of Pursuit of the Masked Five.

0: Our pursuit had led us to Ambleside, in the heart of the Lake District in mountainous Westmoreland. It had also led us into an extremely delicate situation. We were almost certain that the Vauxhall car used by the escaping criminals was the one now standing in front of the chief constable's house. It was my uncomfortable duty to question him as a possible suspect, a task which could be most difficult as the authority of the district lay in Mr. Bashford's hands and not in mine.
1: Yes?
0: Chief Constable Bashford?
1: Yes?
0: I'm Chief Inspector Black of Scotland Yard. This is Sergeant Muffin.
1: Oh, won't you come in?
0: Yeah, thanks so much.
1: Scotland Yard. Well?
0: Sergeant Muffet and I were taking a prisoner to London from Carlisle.
1: Oh, really? Do sit down.
0: Our train was stopped and our prisoner killed by a man who then drove off with two or three others.
1: Killed your prisoner? Really?
0: We believe that they are the men who robbed Barton's bank 2 weeks ago.
1: No.
0: Mr. Bashford, I'm afraid I must ask you a rather impertinent question.
1: Impertinent?
0: The Vauxhall outside... Is it yours?
1: Yes, of course it is.
0: Have you driven it tonight?
1: No.
0: I'm sorry, sir, but it has been driven.
1: What? What do you mean?
0: Within the past half hour, sir.
1: Rot, sir. It's absolute blasted... Brother, sir.
0: Radiator and bonnet are still hot, sir.
1: Gad, sir, you calling me a liar?
0: No, sir. I don't doubt your word, but somebody has driven it.
1: Oh, we'll see about this.
2: Peppery old goat, isn't he, sir? Unless he wants us to think he is.
3: Quiet, quiet, Muffin.
1: Who the devil has been driving my car?
0: That's what we want to find out, sir.
1: By gad, somebody's going to pay for this. Well, it was here when I came home.
0: When was that?
1: Oh, 5 or 10 minutes ago. I was playing dominoes with old Pettlefree.
0: Mr. Pettlefree can corroborate that?
1: Dash it all, sir. You questioning the veracity of my statement. I've been with him since 8 o'clock.
0: Do you leave the keys in your car when it's outside, sir?
1: Well, of course I do. Nobody steals cars in Ambleside.
0: I see.
1: By Jove, this is serious. This is juicy serious.
0: It is, sir. And I'm sure that with your assistance, we can get to the bottom of it. There's no doubt that your car was used by the men we're after. Tell me, sir. Have there been any strangers in the town recently?
1: Of course. There are always strangers here. Tourists, don't you know? They come to throw refuse in Windermere Lake. What do these men look like?
0: We don't know, sir. They have been seen only masked. I would say that they are comparatively young, although one seemed older than the rest. Mr. Bashford assured me of his full support and immediately retired to bed, graciously allowing me the use of his telephone. Muffet obtained a map, and we drew a rough circle around our present location. Then notified the police of Carlisle, Penrith, Windermere, Barrow, and Whitehaven. The cordon began to form. With luck, our quarry would find no road open to them. But there were the Cumbrian Mountains, the fells and waters of the Lake District, and these we should have to cover inch by inch. The next morning, Moffat and I contacted by phone every village and hamlet within a 20-mile radius and explained to each local constable the problem at hand. We warned them that the men we sought were dangerous. Then there was nothing to do but wait. At 11 o'clock, our patience was rewarded. Chief Inspector Black. Yes? Oh. Where did you say?
3: Pencil, Moffat.
2: Here you are, sir.
3: Thanks.
1: Yes? Greenup Edge, huh?
4: Yeah. Right. About 6 miles, huh? Good. Thank you, Constable. We'll be right over. Yes. Goodbye.
2: Got something, sir?
0: I think so. Constable at Greenup Edge says 4 men rented a cottage near there about 2 weeks ago. He thinks they might fit the general physical description we have.
2: Oh, it's worth a try, sir.
0: But we'll need pistols.
2: Chief Constable might be able to supply us, sir.
0: He might, if he's still in his office. I get the feeling that Mr. Bashford is more of a gentleman of leisure than Chief Constable.
2: Two Bobby makes you sign for the pistol, sir.
0: You're on, Muffet. I'll stare him down.
1: Come in. Ah, Inspector. Any luck? Any luck?
0: Possibly, sir. We've received word from Greenup Edge. 4 suspects staying there.
1: Well, we must write them down, eh, sir? Nothing like this has happened in Ambleside, and by Jeffrey, sir, we write them down.
4: Sergeant Muffet and I are unarmed. Do you have any firearms?
1: Well, of course, always for an emergency. Webley, sir. A fine weapon. Remind me of the old days in Afghanistan. Tribesmen, wild devils. Cut your heart out for one of these.
4: Yes, I'm sure of it, sir. Thanks very much.
1: Not at all. I wish I could go with you. My gout, you know.
4: Ah, yes, yes. I understand, sir.
1: Well, keep in touch with me. All the best. And, by the way, before you go, would you sign for these pistols, please?
4: Yes, of course. Oh, sir, before I forget, you needn't worry about your statement last night.
1: My... I beg your pardon?
4: You said that you had been playing dominoes with Mr. Pettlefree and that you had not been driving your car.
1: But of course I did.
4: And Mr. Pettlefree and two other neighbors attested to that fact this morning, sir. Therefore, you would be pleased to know that you are no longer a suspect.
1: But dash it all, sir. When was I? When was I?
4: Precautions, sir. Precautions. You, as an old soldier, will appreciate that. Good morning.
1: Inspector, the pistols. You didn't sign for
4: them. No time now, sir. They'll be returned in good order. 2 shillings, please, Muffet.
2: Yes, sir.

0: But you tell me there are only four men here, Constable.
1: That's all I've seen about, sir. But there were five a week or more ago.
2: One we picked up in Carlisle, sir?
0: As might be.
1: There's the cottage, Inspector. Hmm? Oh. You know, I thought it was odd. Those four, walking trip in the mountains, they said. But they never walked. They just stayed in the cottage.
0: You better stay here, Constable. The men are armed.
1: If you say so, sir.

0: Wait. Wait a moment.
1: See something, sir?
0: May have been the curtain at the open window.
2: If these are our people, they chose a good place. Pretty isolated. Wild country, sir.
0: Yeah. The fifth man should have stayed here. He might be alive. Careful now. Come on. That's the end of the trees. Stay here and cover me, will you?
2: Right, sir.

0: Muppet! Well, that's another one, Muppet.
1: Nasty, sir.
0: Yes. Do you recognize him?
1: Grim without the mask, sir. I'd say it was the chap on the train, Roger.
0: Mm-hmm.
1: Shot him in the head while he was asleep.
0: I don't think asleep. Look here. Tray by the bed with untouched food.
1: Mm.
0: Medicine. The man was ill.
1: But why kill him, sir?
0: He might have... Wait a moment. This is Atterburn. Here's your answer, Muppet. Malaria.
1: Malaria, sir?
0: Right. He was probably delirious. That's why they killed him. He couldn't go with them, obviously. They didn't want to leave him behind to talk.
1: You think they went afoot, sir?
0: Yeah. Looks like it. Here. You see this? And this? Hairbrushes, clothes. Oh, no, Muppet. They took nothing extraneous.
1: Only £500,000, eh, sir?
0: Yes. Now, the next thing to find out is which way they went.
2: I left the constable on guard at the cottage, and Muffet and I returned to Greenup Edge. From there, the manhunt began. We felt reasonably sure that they had gone on foot, and when we went back to the cottage again, our hunters confirmed this. A pack of hounds from Helvellyn had been brought to the scene and immediately took up the scent, leading us into the strange and almost fictitious grandeur of the lakes and mountains of Cumberland.

0: Yes? Right!
1: Anybody ever ask me to take a walk at dinner, I'll kill them.
0: It's slippery here, Moffat. Careful.
1: Yes.
0: The dogs sound excited, Moffat.
1: Wouldn't like to have them after me, sir.
0: Oh, there. There's the constable on that crag. What is it, constable? You must be close, then. They're trying to travel faster.
2: Which way?

0: We went on, stumbling and fighting our way up the grim crags and slopes of Gabble Fell. For the fugitives weighted down by their plunder, it must have been sheer torture. 45 minutes later, against the dead, gray face of rock near the barren peak, we saw three men struggling slowly upward, helpless and invulnerable. There was no crevice nor shrub to shield them from their pursuers. And except for what they may have had in their pockets, they carried nothing in their hands but their lives.
1: You men! Come down! We have rifles!
2: If they get to the top, sir, we're going to have trouble. The dogs can't get across that face. We'll have to bring them down again and take them round to the other side to pick up the trail. We'll lose the daylight.
3: Very well. Moffat, hand me the rifle.
4: Yes, sir.
3: Thanks.
4: There's a cartridge already in the chamber, sir.
3: Right.

I saw three puffs of dust explode above the head of each man. And then I saw them stop, hesitate, and begin the slow descent to where we waited at the foot of Gabel Fell. Pursuit. And the pursuit is ended.

0: 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Music was composed and conducted by Marlon Skiles. John Daner stars as Inspector Peter Black, with Raymond Lawrence as Sergeant Moffat. Also featured in the cast were Ben Wright, Parley Bear, Dan O'Herlihy, Ramsey Hill, and Tudor Owen. Pursuit! 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
1: We invite you to join us next week at this same time when Pursuit will bring you another dramatic story of the famous Inspector Peter Black of Scotland Yard, relentlessly hunting down those whose disordered passions breed violence and murder. Another story of man hunting man when we bring you Pursuit.

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0: It's late afternoon of a lazy day in the offices of the A1 Detective Agency just off Hollywood Boulevard. Doc Long is casting a rather disgruntled glance in the direction of Jack Packard, who is slumped back in his chair with his feet atop the badly scarred desk.
1: Jack, you realize ain't nothing been stirring for 3 whole days now?
2: Something will come along.
1: Well, man needs a little excitement once in a while.
2: Why not rent an alligator from one of the movie studios? You could wrestle with it.
1: Maybe you got yourself an idea, son. It might be... Uh-oh. Did you see what just walked in?
2: Five of them.
1: And all of them fair size, too.
2: Fair size, the man says. 8 to 5, they average 7 feet in height apiece.
3: Oh, well, please remain seated right where you are, gentlemen. Yes.
2: What's the pitch, friend?
3: We wish to search your office, Mr. Packard.
4: You are obliged by remaining quite still.
3: Yes.
2: No, pal, we haven't time. A previous engagement.
1: Yeah, with an alligator.
4: I regret, gentlemen, you will go nowhere.
1: If you think you hombres can come in
2: all
1: here...
2: All right,
1: start...
2: take it easy, Doc.
1: Well...
2: The gun that just popped out of his sleeve says he can.
1: Ooh. And all 5 of these Hong Kong sports seem to have.
4: So, gentlemen, with your permission, we will search the office. Chotongo di Dai.
2: The door to the right hides a wash basin. The one to the left leads into a closet. You find 2 broken golf clubs and 5 years accumulation of dust.
4: It is well, gentlemen. My men report there are no enemies concealed on the premises.
2: Well, you've no idea what a load that takes off our minds. Now what gives, friend?
4: You'll prepare yourselves to be honored by the presence of the mighty one. Make obeisance, please, to the flower of the 7 heavens, the ruler of the Temple of Quang Moon, Princess Miley.
1: Well, smack me pink and call me baby.
5: Please pardon the air with which my servant, Qin Lu, guards person of his princess. For 100 generations, his family has watched over well-being of royal ones of Akaobang.
1: Well, that's a job I wouldn't mind undertaking myself.
2: Take it easy, Doc.
5: I do not mind, Mr. Packard. The flattery of your friend, Mr. Long, quite pleasing. You are wondering why I have come here, eh?
1: Well, that don't matter. If you'd care to sit down over here next to me, Prince.
2: Suppose we let the princess have her say, Doc.
5: You are right, Mr. Packard. My business here is of utmost urgency. I wish to engage your service to recover for me Quang Moon Dagger.
1: Quang Moon Dagger?
5: Oh, you have heard of it?
1: Not never. How about you, Jack?
2: This Cao Bang is a small independent kingdom lying in the jungles between Cochin China and Yunnan. Quang Moon is the god worship there. I'd say somebody made off with a dagger belonging in his temple.
5: You are exactly right, Mr. Packard. 2 months ago, a certain person visited our village. When he departed, dagger depart with him.
1: Well, why would he want an oriental pig sticker?
5: Oh, blade of dagger of Quang Moon is solid gold, Mr. Long. The hilt is encrusted with a most perfect of emeralds, rupees, and diamonds.
1: Well, ain't no wonder you folks are doing a slow burn.
5: More important is the fact that my people fear that Quang Moon angry with him. Our crops have been blighted. Disease and famine threaten entire nation.
2: This will all be corrected the minute the dagger is back in the temple, of course.
5: So my people believe. That is why I follow man responsible to the United States. But this country is very unfamiliar to me and my bodyguard, Qin Lu. We need assistance of men we can trust. Who know its customs and habits?
1: Well, you come to the right spot, Prince. Is that right, Jack?
5: Mm. You will be rewarded, of course. Upon the hilt of dagger is Quang Moon Ruby, a most perfect gem of its kind in all world. You return dagger to me, and the ruby is yours.
2: What's the name of the character who took the dagger?
5: He was known to us as Paul Cavanari.
2: And you've traced him to the United States?
5: Oh, yes. Even more definite than that, to Chicago.
1: Oh, in Windy City, huh? Any address there?
5: We found the envelope among his effects. It was addressed to him on a street known as Wentworth. Here is address.
2: Well, that should help. Anything else?
5: Only one little thing. dagger was seen yesterday by one of our countrymen in Chicago.
1: Well, now you really bring us up to date. Where was it at?
5: Falling from small bridge into Lincoln Park Lagoon.
2: Falling into the lagoon? How come? Was it thrown in?
5: Oh, no, Mr. Packard. He was buried between shoulders of Paul Gavinari.
1: Some looker at Princess, huh, Jack? And that perfume she wore, oh, it does things to a feller.
2: Yeah, maybe that's why we're in something a little deeper than we figured, Doc.
1: What's that supposed to mean?
2: A report from Chicago said that somebody slipped Paul Carbonari a Diger Mickey and dumped his body into the Lincoln Park Lagoon.
1: Sure, but the police closed in before her buddies could recover it. What's wrong with that?
2: Nothing. Only while you were getting our plane tickets, I called Chicago Homicide. No corpse by the name of Carbonari has turned up, and nobody reported a stabbing in Lincoln Park.
1: Well, Jack, if there's such a strong suspicion of double cross about this case, why we're taking it off?
2: Oh, I don't know. Maybe curiosity. Maybe to keep you from having to wrestle alligators. Or maybe that perfume got me, too.

0: You know something, Jack? Darn colorful street, this Wentworth Avenue.
1: Yeah. Tourist eye view of Chicago's Chinatown.
0: What you reckon that Cavalier Hombre was doing in this part of town?
1: Well, know pretty quick. Here's the address now.
2: Yeah, gents?
1: Here, keep the change.
2: Thanks, pal.
0: Uh-oh. Jack, this can't be the right place.
1: It's the address the princess gave us.
0: But take a gander at that neon sign. Blue Celestial Mortuary. It's a high-class burying parlor. That Cavalier feller can't live there.
1: Only one way to find out. Let's go in.
0: Little depressing, ain't it?
1: What'd you expect, dancing girls?
0: No, but they'd help.
3: Good evening, gentlemen. Is there some service we of the Blue Celestial Mortuary may perform for you?
1: Well, we hope so. We're looking for a Mr. Paul Cavagnari.
3: Mr. Cavagnari. Of course, gentlemen. This way, gentlemen.
0: And he does hang out here. Now, if we can get him to crack about that dagger...
1: Don't worry about that when we meet him.
3: Here you are, gentlemen. Mr. Cavagnari.
1: Thanks.
0: Hey.
3: If I do say so myself, the Blue Celestial Mortuary has done a magnificent job. One would swear he was still alive.
1: Couldn't they, though?
0: Oh, poor Paul. Last place I wanted to see him was in a coffin.
3: Yes, a sad case. Very sad. Cut down in the bloom of manhood.
1: Well, accidents can happen to anybody.
3: Accident?
0: Well, of course, accident. You don't think Paul just deliberately jumped off that bridge in the lagoon, do you?
3: Bridge? Lagoon? Someone must have misinformed you, sir. Mr. Cavagnari died of natural causes. A heart attack.
1: You sure of that?
3: Certainly. We have a copy of the death certificate.
1: You remember who signed it?
3: Why, a Dr. Jansen or Jenkins. Something like that.
0: Well, would you mind getting it for us? It would relieve our minds so much to see it. You know how kin folks is.
3: Why, I'd be happy to, sir. It will only take a moment. I'll be right back.
1: How about that?
0: The whole darn thing don't make no sense, son. You don't reckon somebody's pulling our leg, do you?
1: I'll buy that, but who and why?
0: And you've got me. Did Cavalieri get dunked into the lagoon or not? And what about that Quang Moon dagger in the back business?
1: Well, that's one thing we can settle right now.
0: But, Jack, a death certificate. You heard him.
1: Nobody can forge a stab wound, Doc.
0: Oh, you mean have a look for sale?
1: What else?
0: Well, it's darn distasteful, but it's got to be done on me, boy.
1: Then let's go to it. Our mortician friend will be back any minute.
4: Jack, that was a .45.
5: Come on, run.
4: Which way?
5: There's the office, the end of the corridor.
0: Somebody's starting to play kind of rough around here.
1: Yeah, he did, all right.
0: But who done it? Don't look like there's nobody around.
1: The open window explains that. Come on, let's get back to the chapel. I want to talk to that organist.
0: Think he might be in on to know about all this?
1: I don't know, but he's the only one left still alive around here. There's the chapel. We'll hit the organ loft first, and... Uh-oh.
0: Yeah, we kind of late. Our little bird seems to have flowed his musical coo.
1: It's not the only one. Take a look at the coffin.
0: At the coffin? Yeah. The corpse is gone.
1: Yeah. Our pal Cavagnari won't stay put, apparently.

0: There it is, Doc. The Hung Shu Moo, the Red Tree Flower Shop.
1: But I don't see what we're doing going to a flower shop, huh?
0: Somebody sent a carload of flowers to Cobham Yards in this place. If we can learn who it was, we may have a lead on what to do next. Come on, let's go in.
2: Good evening, gentlemen. Is there something I could do for you?
0: Yeah, it could be. You delivered a load of flowers to the Blue Celestial Mortuary recently, didn't you?
2: Yes, that's right. Did you wish to order some similar ones?
0: Well, it depends on how cooperative you can be.
2: We pride ourselves on our service, sir. I'm sure we can supply you with whatever you wish.
0: Mm-hmm. Well, then try this for size. Who sent those other flowers?
2: I'm sorry, sir. I am not at liberty to say.
1: Now, look, Hangtown Fry, you ain't no doctor nor lawyer. Ain't no professional secrets in your business.
2: If a client of yours wished to remain anonymous, would you disclose the identity, Miss Along?
1: Uh-oh. Hey, Jack, my fame must be spreading. Doggone, Fu Manchu, how'd you know my name?
2: I was told to expect your arrival.
0: Who is your interested informer?
1: And if you say Paul Carvey or anything, I ain't gonna believe it.
2: No, it was the person whose identity you seek.
0: Hey, what'll it take to make you come across with something besides double talk?
2: Nothing, Mr. Parker. And the message was left for you at the same time.
0: Okay, let's have it.
2: The northwest corner of Wentworth and Fowler.
1: Come again, Sport.
2: The northwest corner of Wentworth and Fowler.
0: What's that supposed to mean?
2: I'm afraid I do not know. However, the corner is only a few yards from the shop. Why not investigate and see?
1: Jack, this kid may be making sense of that.
0: Yeah, maybe. Come on, Doc. Thanks for your trouble.
2: But do not mention it, Mr. Pocket. We like to build up goodwill for future business.
0: Yeah, man.
2: And do not forget, gentlemen, we specialize in funerals. Good night.
1: That hombre gives a good deal more than he takes.
0: I mean, he knows a good deal more than he says.
1: Well, that seems to be a fact about everybody in this case, with the exception of us.
0: Well, there's the sign. Wentworth and Fowler, and this is the northwest corner. Now what?
1: Well, don't seem to be nothing interesting here. Just a vacant lot with some signboards around it.
0: That message meant something. Hey, Doc, that car.
1: Jack, that fellow leaning out the window. He's got...
3: Down, Doc, get out!
0: Hey, Doc. Doc, you all right?
1: What you mean, am I all right? I landed on my doggone crazy bone and spoiled my aim. Must have missed them gunmen a mile.
0: Yeah, I didn't do so well myself. Well, we know what that message meant now.
1: Yeah, some message. Hey, did you get a look at that polecat that was shooting that Tommy gun?
0: Yeah.
1: Something mighty familiar about him, wasn't it?
0: It should be. He was Princess Mai Ling's bodyguard, Chin Lu. Back to the flower shop, quick.
1: Yeah, man. Flower man don't seem to be around.
0: Maybe in that back room. Let's head it.
1: Come on. I'm right eager to exchange a few words with that son of Satan, punctuated with a right cross or two.
0: Well, leave him enough lift to talk about that message, son.
1: Yeah. Don't seem to be in here, neither. Now, where are you supposed to...
0: Hey, hold it down. The door to the refrigerator room's open. Somebody's in there.
1: Refrigerator room? Oh, for the flowers. Hey, hold it, fella. I can see a shadow in the looking glass.
0: He hasn't heard us yet. Must be almost soundproof in there.
1: Well, why deprive him of our company?
0: That's what I was thinking. Come on.
1: Yeah. Yank that door open and surprise him, son. He got it coming at the little party we just had.
0: Check. Okay, here we go. All right, pal. How about...
3: Look out, Doc. Catch him.
1: Yeah. Oh, too late.
0: How about that?
1: So it wasn't the florist leaning against that door. It was our missing pal, Paul Cavalieri.
0: Yeah.
1: Now, what was he doing in here, you reckon?
0: Take a look at his clothes.
1: Why, they half tore off of it.
0: Which means that whoever hijacked him from the mortuary put him in here to give him a good frisking. And incidentally, he wasn't killed by the Quang Moon dagger.
1: Yeah, so I see him. Punctures in his chest. Looks like he's made by .38 caliber. What'd you pick up there, son?
0: Ticket or something. Punched by a timestamp. Here, take a look.
1: Boat concession, Lincoln Park Lagoon, timeout 517, time in 529. What in thunder do you suppose that means?
0: Looks like he took a rowboat ride on the lagoon sometime before he died.
1: Couldn't have liked it very much. He's only out 12 minutes.
0: Hey, Doc, I got a hunch. Let's get out of here.
3: I would not bother to turn around, Mr. Parker.
0: Well, well, so Carbonari had company in the refrigerator room.
1: You've been crouched down among them flowers all the time?
3: Keep facing the wall and do not offer any resistance as my men disarm and bind you. Those are gun barrels you feel pressing against your spines.
0: Well, I take your word for it, but is there any particular reason for the pistol massage? And who are you?
3: I am Dr. Jen Keane.
0: How about that? I knew there was someone else we should have checked on.
3: You will have your chance now. You and I are going to have a talk. A long overdue talk. About Paul Carbonari and the Quang Moon dagger. I trust you are quite comfortable here in my quarters, Mr. Packard.
0: I'll do. Where's Doc?
3: He is being held in the next room. But do not be concerned. No harm will come to either of you as long as cooperation is the keynote of this little meeting.
0: Okay, cooperation it is. You begin. What's your business with us?
3: I am Dr. Jen Kin, Mr. Packard, head of a large hospital in Hanoi, French Indochina.
0: Haven't you got your professions mixed up a little? That was a gun I saw in your hand, not a scalpel.
3: There are times, Mr. Packard, when it is necessary for a man of medicine to take up arms in defense of his profession.
0: That pitch was a little wide, Doctor. Come again.
3: Very well. 2 months ago, my hospital was robbed of over $1 million worth of radium. I suspected a man I had known casually in Hanoi by the name of Paul Carbonari.
0: Seems to me I've heard this somewhere before. You trailed him to the States, learned he was in Chicago.
3: Yes, Mr. Packard, but I could not locate him here. I was about to give up the search 2 days ago when I received a phone call from him.
0: Uh-huh. 8 to 5, he was giving you a chance to buy your radium back.
3: Precisely. At a price considerably lower than I would have to pay to replace it on the open market. However, he also mentioned the possibility of my having to buy the Quang Moon dagger. I agreed to discuss the proposition with him and went to meet him. The place he had chosen was a most unusual one.
0: I can take the ball from here, Doctor. The place was the Lincoln Park Lagoon.
3: Yes.
0: Carbonari was dead when you got there.
3: That is correct.
0: And there was no radium.
3: There was no radium.
0: And so you had him picked up by the Blue Celestial Mortuary, signed a fake death certificate, and left him lying in state to see who might show up.
3: I still had hopes of recovering that radium, Mr. Packard. And it occurred to me that if the people who had killed him for it found no mention of his murder in the paper, they might wonder why. Might be driven by guilt and fear to learn what had happened to him.
0: Pretty long shot, Doctor.
3: It paid off, Mr. Packard. You and Mr. Long visited the mortuary.
0: Yeah. Who was your stool pigeon there, the organist?
3: Well, that is quite correct. Unfortunately, he ran out to try to intercept the mortician's murderer and did not see or remove the body. However, he did trail you to the florist shop, where he learned your identity and got in touch with me by telephone. So, and now, Mr. Packard, it is your turn to cooperate.
0: Okay, I'll get your radium for you.
3: As I thought. You do have it.
0: Nope, but neither do the lads who bumped off Carbonari.
3: How do you know that?
0: Because he didn't it. That's why they came back to snatch his body. They hadn't been able to find the stuff and were looking for something to tip them off as to where it was.
3: And do you know where it is, Mr. Parker?
0: No, but I can find it and get the Quang Moon dagger for myself if you release us right away. If not, it'll be too late. It's your last chance, Doctor.
3: You are presuming rather heavily upon my gullibility, are you not?
0: I'm presuming you're a doctor, that you realize what that radium means to your patients.
3: Yes. Yes, there are thousands of my countrymen now doomed to die who will live if I bring it back to Hanoi with me. Very well, Mr. Packard. You shall be released at once.
1: But, Jack, you believe this Jin Kin feller story?
0: Makes sense, Doc.
1: Well, I sure am happy to know that, son. I wouldn't ever guess.
0: You won't have to guess much longer.
1: You mean there's some action coming up?
0: Well, there should be a little excitement.
1: Well, where and when?
0: In about 10 minutes, near the boathouse, on the Lincoln Park Lagoon. We'll take the rowboat on the end, Doc.
1: You mean we going rowing at this time of night?
0: Why not? Cagliari went somewhere. It took him 12 minutes to get there and back.
1: But where could a feller go in this overgrown wading pool? And that... Oh, that little wooded island at the upper end. Is that the spot you mean?
0: I don't know, Doc, but we're going to row over there and find out.
1: Look, Jack, if this is the action you promised me, let's take a crack at guessing again.
0: Don't give up the ship. We're almost there.
1: Yeah.
0: And I got a hunch you'll have enough action in the next few minutes to... See what I mean?
4: Hey, over the side, Doc. Wait, this is...
5: Jack, the water's awful darn cold from a Saturday night tub.
0: Yeah. Well, he's trying to make it hot enough for us.
5: Well, the boat's a pretty good shield. Shall we kind of ease it islandward, maybe, huh?
0: Yeah, that's a general idea. Yeah. Let's go. We're nearly there. When we touch bottom, make a dash for it.
5: Yeah.
0: Hit the deck at the first cover we come to.
5: You bet you. Cheer the Omaha Beach on D-Day.
4: Okay, Doc, let's go.
1: You still okay, son?
0: Yeah, no complaints. What about you?
1: These here bramble thickets ain't my idea of a feather bed. Otherwise, I'm just fine.
0: Good.
1: Wonder what's happened to our bloodthirsty gun.
0: Probably got a spot moving in for the kill.
1: Let's make that our happy thought for the day. Ought to be some way to upset his plan. You got any ideas?
0: Yeah. Last time he fired was from behind that elm tree. I'm going to shove off for it.
1: Well, he ain't there now. If he's moving in on us, he... Oh, I get it. You'll draw as far so I can shoot at the muzzle flash.
0: Right. Keep your eyes open.
1: Just leave it to your Uncle Dudley. Good luck, son.
4: And here I go.
1: Hey, Jack. Hello, Jack, can you hear me? Jack. Jack, are you all right, fella?
0: Okay, Doc, come on. Everything's under control.
1: Well, face old thing. How'd I make out with a firecracker, King?
0: You'll have a pretty sore shoulder for a very long time.
1: Hey, well, it's our old friend Chenaloo, so he was the one sniping at us.
0: Yeah, if you take a gander on the ground behind this tree, you'll see why.
1: Well, look at that there on the ground beside that hole.
0: Yeah, the Quang Moon dagger, right where Paul Cavagnari had hidden it.
1: You mean our job is done?
0: As soon as we get Chenaloo to a hospital and fly back to L.A., take a deep breath, Doc. The next one you take may be filled with Princess Mai Ling's perfume.
6: So, Mr. Packard, my own servant, Tin Lu, tried to obtain Quang Moon dagger behind my back?
0: That's the way it looks, all right.
1: Yeah, don't take it so hard, Princess. After all, we did bring the dagger back to Los Angeles with us.
6: You have done really much to make my people happy again. I do not know how to tell you how grateful I am. You have dagger?
0: Yeah, here in this drawer. You know, Princess, this dagger is not only ornamental, it's a pretty good weapon. Sharp point, keen steel blade. Yeah, I was a little surprised. I thought you said the blade was solid gold.
6: I did, Mr. Packard, but I had not seen dagger in recent years. My memory played tricks on me.
0: Played tricks about the gems on the hilt, too.
6: Oh, I had not forgotten your fee, Mr. Packard. The giant ruby will be yours.
0: Don't bother. There's not much of a market for paste these days.
6: Paste?
1: She acts surprised, yeah.
6: But... I am surprised. I had no idea.
0: I suppose you didn't know that the hilt was hollow and that Paul Cavagnari smuggled the stolen radium into this country inside it.
6: Stolen radium? What are you talking about, Mr. Packard?
0: Come off it, Princess. You, Cavagnari, and Chin Lu were in on that robbery together. Only Cavagnari tried to slip you the double cross and sell the stuff on the hot market in Chicago.
6: What is this? Fantastic story.
0: When you heard the red hot, he tried to sell it to double-crossed him and bumped him off, you came to us. hoping we'd find out where he'd hidden the stuff.
1: But your number one boy, Chin Lu, got to Chicago ahead of us and hijacked Cavalieri's body to search it for clues it might have been missed. When he found that boat ride ticket and figured out what it meant, well, me and Jack was superfluous property.
0: That's why you baited that trap at the florist and tried to bump us off. After that, you came back to L.A. while Chin Lu tore out to the lagoon to pick up the loot. That's why...
7: Okay, you dirty double-crossing shame.
4: Look out, Jack.
7: You won't let the pin is on...
4: Let's have that sticker, baby.
7: I'll kill you. Haggard, I'll kill you.
4: Drop it, baby. Drop it. That's better. Doc, open the door.
1: With pleasure.
4: And now, Princess, you can make your exit.
7: I'll have your stinger hide for this. You won't get away with it, you rat. You won't...
4: Wow.
1: And my sentiments, exactly. What a hellcat your lovely damsel turn out to be.
0: Yeah. The stolen goods detail outside and take care of her. Well, Quang Moon Dagger. Just as false a piece of guilt as Princess Mai Ling's soul.
1: But what kills my soul is that the beautiful ruby on the hilt is false, too. All that brain work and gun shooting and no pale.
0: Oh, I don't know. The hospital in Indochina will get its radium back as fast as Dr. Jen Kin can get it there. And when you think of some thousands of people who'll get another crack at life now...
1: Yeah, maybe you got something, my son. Oh, well, mark down another two-fisted experience in the tarred old files of the A1. By the way, let me have that telephone, will you, son?
0: Huh? Oh, sure. Yeah.
1: Thank you.
0: Who are you calling now?
1: RKM Studios, about an alligator.
0: Hey, wait a minute. You're not taking that gag seriously.
1: Why, of course I am. After the Princess Mai Ling ought to be able to throw one of them amphibious critters 2 out of 3 falls with a Quang Moon Dagger tied behind my back.

You have just heard I Love Adventure, a new Carlton E. Morse production featuring Michael Raffetto as Jack Packard and Barton Yarborough as Doc Long. Next week, incident number 11, entitled Assignment with a Displaced Person, an affair of a girl and a black market operator. Other players in tonight's show include Lillian Baya, Lou Krugman, Russell Thorson, and Harry Lang. The Quang Moon Dagger was written by Sidney Marshall. Organ music by Rex Corey. Your announcer, Jim Butters.

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0: We now present The Adventures of Marco Polo. Marco Polo persuaded Tok Tai not to take his own life, and he promised to try and postpone his wedding to the Princess Zelana. Marco Polo then saw the Princess Zelana and told her that he had four wives in Venice, and he pointed out that according to Venetian law, his other wives would have to be present at his wedding. When Marco Polo told the Great Khan this news, he agreed to postpone Marco's wedding ceremony, but he said that Benno should be dispatched to Venice in order to accompany Marco Polo's wives on their journey to China. Marco Polo told his father and his uncle what had happened, and he was horrified to learn that Kublai Khan had sent for Benno. Meanwhile, Benno had been led into the presence of the Great Khan.
1: You may rise, Venetian servant. I have orders for you. You are to leave at once on a journey to Venice.
2: Most high, I am grateful that you should send me back to Venice. But what of my masters? Are they not to accompany me?
1: Your masters will accompany me on a tour of my dominions. But do not fear. A regiment of soldiers shall accompany you to the coast, and they will wait there until you return.
2: But why am I being sent to Venice?
1: So that you may bring the wives of Marco Polo here to be present at his wedding.
2: The wives of Marco Polo?
1: Yes, do not gape at me. It seems that my Venetian friends employ fools as servants.
2: But most noble Khan, I think there must be some mistake.
1: There is no mistake. I have discussed the matter with Marco Polo, and he is agreeable for you to go to Venice in order that you may bring his four wives here, to my city in safety.
2: Oh, but Marco Polo is...
3: Almost high, hear me, I beg of you.
1: Marco Polo, what does this intrusion mean? I am busy now, giving orders to your servant Benno. You must not burst into my audience chamber in this manner.

0: intrusion mean? I am busy now, giving orders to your servant Benno. You must not burst into my audience chamber in this manner.
1: I humbly ask your pardon, most high and noble prince. But I thought my servant Benno might be rather slow-witted, and that he might fail to understand your orders.
0: You are right, Marco Polo. He's indeed slow-witted.
2: I am not slow-witted.
1: Silence, Benno. I will explain what the great Khan wishes you to do.
2: Marco Polo, always have I served you faithfully.
1: And I am grateful for your service, Benno. But listen to what the great Khan has to say.
0: Well, I was telling your servant that I wish him to return to Venice and to bring your four wives here to Pekin so that they may witness your wedding to the Princess Zelana.
1: Benno, do you understand those orders?
2: Hear me, Benno.
1: You know my wives. They will be pining for me, waiting for my return.
2: Oh, which wives?
1: Benno, you know I only have four wives.
2: Four wives? Oh, Marco Polo, what has happened? Have you been taking that drink hashish again?
1: No, I have not been drinking hashish. The great Kublai Khan wishes you to return to Venice. You will carry a message from me to my four wives, and you will bring them safely here to Pekin.
2: Oh, but Marco
1: Polo... Cease to argue with me, Benno. The Khan will think that you are a fool.
0: Well, I already think that.
1: Hear me, Benno. You will listen to the Khan's orders, and you will make no comments. I will explain everything to you afterwards.
0: Benno, you shall leave tomorrow. I shall provide a suitable escort. Marco Polo's wives must be treated with the greatest courtesy. Those are your orders. Now, do you understand?
2: No.
1: He does understand, but the fellow is dull and obstinate.
0: Do you think it right that your wives should be entrusted to the care of such a stupid fellow?
1: Well, he's not quite as stupid as he appears to be. I will explain your orders to him later.
2: I am not stupid, but I am bewildered.
0: You need not fear, Benno. I shall send one of my bravest captains in charge of the regiment, which is to accompany you to the coast. And you will return here as quickly as possible. You will see that Marco Polo's wives have every comfort on the journey. And when you return to the coast, you will find your escort waiting for you.
1: Benno understands your orders, O Most High, but I will make them clear to him again before he leaves for the coast.
0: That is well. Now, you may withdraw, but... Now, wait. Benno will need money on the journey. Let money be brought to me. Notes of large denomination.
2: Oh, this paper which they use for money, it seems of no value to me.
1: It is of high value here in China.
0: Here are the notes. Each one is valued at 10 gold pieces. You will see inscribed on each my scarlet seal of state. Now take this money, which also bears the signature of the 10 officers of my treasury, and you will want for nothing. Now go, for I have much work to do.
3: Marco Polo and Benno were ushered from the Khan's presence. Marco sent Benno to prepare for his journey, while he hastily went into the gardens, where he had arranged to meet Toktai. He found that young soldier impatiently waiting.
1: Toktai, I'm sorry if I've kept you waiting, but there were many important matters which claimed my attention.
4: You said that you have some news for me, Marco Polo. Has your wedding to the Princess Zelana been postponed? Do you think the Princess Zelana will ever love me?
1: Well, that rests entirely with you, Toktai. Mayhap everything is not lost because my wedding has been postponed.
4: May heaven be praised. Why has the wedding been postponed?
1: For reasons which I gave to the great Khan. But I am leaving for Armenia in 2 days' time. And during my absence, the Princess Zelana will be placed in your charge. You will watch over her. You will be often in her presence, and mayhap she will come to love you, Toktai.
4: It seems that we are deceiving Zelana, that we are deceiving the Khan.
1: You must be ready to do my bidding if you love Zelana.
4: Be careful, Marco Polo, when you journey with the Khan. There are many who wish you evil.
1: Against whom are you warning me, Toktai?
4: Beware of Akhmath, the magician.
1: Akhmath, the magician? Why, I've never heard of him.
4: He is one of the king's counselors. He has more power than any man in this land. He has been on tour of the Khan's far-flung dominion. He appoints the governors, and all those who are appointed are his friends. He has great influence with the Khan, and undoubtedly he will advise the Khan to put you to death.
1: And when does he return?
4: He is due to return today. He will accompany you on your journey. He is always at the Khan's side, except when he is touring the outlying dominion. But some say he is in league with the rebel Van Chul.

0: that he hopes to overthrow the mighty Kublai Khan. It is rumored that he left here so that Van Chu could seize a throne.
1: Does the great Khan know of this?
0: The Khan will hear no word against Akhmet, but I warn you to be on your guard.
1: I thank you for this warning, Toktai. I shall be on my guard. But tell me this, Toktai. Do the soldiers still search for the rebel Van Chu?
0: Yes, Marco Polo. The soldiers of the mighty Kublai Khan still search for Van Chu. And when he is found, he will be put to death. Oh, Toktai's heart is full of gratitude towards you. And even if I don't succeed in winning the love and the heart of the Princess Dilana, I shall always be in your debt.
1: I have not yet fully paid my debt to you, Toktai. But remember, the Princess Zalana is still betrothed to me. And when I return, I trust that she will ask me to end the betrothal so that you may wed her.

0: The next day, Marco Polo, with his father and his uncle, was busily preparing for his journey, and at the same time preparing to send Benno on his way to Venice. Mafia Polo strongly disapproved of his nephew's action, and he did not hesitate to say so.
1: I think your conduct is disgraceful, Marco. You deliberately flirted with the Princess Ilana. You made her fall in love with you, and now what are you doing?
2: My uncle, Mafio, could you think of some other subject of conversation? I am rather tired of that one. Where is Benno?
1: In the servants' quarters, bidding farewell to some of his friends. He seems convinced that he will never return from Venice.
2: He will return, do not worry. Oh, come, Benno, we were just speaking of you.
3: Oh, Master Marco, I am sorely troubled. Why, what did you tell the Khan?
2: I have already explained that to you most carefully, Benno.
3: Oh, but when I return without your wives, the Khan may put me to death.
4: The Khan may be very annoyed, Marco. Great princes do not like being deceived.
2: Let us deal with that situation when it arises. All Benno has to say is that my wives refuse to accompany him, and it will not be very far from the truth. You have nothing to fear, Benno, but I trust that we shall all be alive when you return.
4: Oh, why do you say that?
2: Have you heard of Achmath, the magician?
4: Oh, I've heard some talk of the fellow. I believe he returned to Paris yesterday. He is one of the Khan's most trusted advisors, and he's been on a tour of the outlying provinces.
2: That is so, but I have been warned against him. He is likely to be jealous of our friendship with the great Kublai Khan.
1: Well, if that is the case, we must strive to win his friendship.
2: I have also heard that Achmath was working in league with a rebel, Van Chu, and that he was responsible for the rebellion.
4: But this is very serious. Have you spoken of this matter to the Khan?
2: No, not yet. I only received the warning yesterday. But I have no proof against this man, but we must protect ourselves.
1: Yes, of course.
3: Oh, you must take care, Master Marco. I fear I will return to find you dead.
2: I think not, Benno. I think I will still be alive to receive my four wives.
3: Oh, four wives. I am still bewildered. I do not know how you could tell the Khan such a preposterous story.
2: Well, do not keep on referring to the matter. It was all that I could think of at the time.
1: Well, I'm most upset about this matter. You should not have made love to the princess.
3: Oh, the great Khan comes this way now. Look.
5: Bow down before Kublai Khan, the greatest prince in all the world.
4: Willingly we bow down.
6: You may rise, my friends. I have come to see how your preparations are proceeding.
4: Well, we are honored that you should visit our apartment, most noble Khan.
6: I wish you to join me in the audience chamber in an hour's time, there to make the acquaintance of my friend and advisor, Achmath.
2: Most noble Khan, give me permission to bring a certain matter before your notice.
6: A certain matter before my notice? Well, what is it? Speak on.
2: It has come to my ears that Achmath is in league with Van Chu, that he is not your friend, but your enemy. And I beg you to be on your guard, Most High.
6: Enough, Marco Polo. You presume too far. He who speaks evil against Achmath speaks evil against me. If you wish to retain my friendship, fail not to seek the friendship of Achmath the magician.

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6: I came across Mr. Kipling in a meadow by the church. 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Delicious apple filling. And just the right amount of sugar sprinkled on top. 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
1: 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I'm going to hide these filthy gloves in the pockets of these cords. Too tough a test for a low-priced powder, not for new Tide. Now for those hidden gloves. How's that for cleanness? Proof that dirt just can't hide from intensified Tide. Try it.

0: Let me tell you a few things about Gotham City. It has a population of 7.5 million. It boasts the tallest example of neo-Gothic architecture in North America, which you're suspended from, by the way. It has the largest percentage of sociopathic criminals in any metropolitan conurbation, so you're strictly small fry. And it's got me.
1: No, please! I can't take the highest!
0: You must be from out of town, or you'd know better than to mug tourists at the Founders Day parade.
1: No, mister!
0: You can watch it from here till the police arrive. Hope the wire holds good. That was an old batarang.
2: Police estimate 1 million Gothamites are lining the streets for the annual Founders Day parade, Mike.
3: Well, Sherry, the city loves a good time. Only 40 muggings and 3 deaths reported in the last half hour. We've just been watching
4: The Brotherhood is finished, Thomas. I will find you before you find me.
5: But we have found you, Leah. Hide though you might. The vengeance of Azrael is upon you. The hour is come.
4: I am half a world away from you, freak of nature. Even Azrael's sword cannot stretch.
6: Know that men call you liar. Know that men call you betrayer. Know that men call you defiler. Therefore, it is the duty of the angel Azrael to bring you punishment. You'll die by the blade of fire.
4: I do not think so, Mr. Angel.
6: You dare threaten Azrael with a firearm, as if bullets could harm him.
4: To me, Mr. Angel, it seems as if they have done a great deal of harm. A sword? Armor? This is the 20th century! We'll now die! A fall is as good as a bullet. For after you, perishes the Brotherhood.
7: You're Dr. Flanders?
3: Dr. Jeremiah Arkham.
7: Come in. They are eating now. It'll be quiet for a while.
3: You read my manuscript. You'll give me a recommendation.
7: I've read enough to want to show you this part of the institution.
3: I didn't make notes, but when I surrendered my clothes at security, they kept my pen. There's no pockets in these overalls.
7: There are no zippers either. Nothing made of metal's allowed in here. We've learned from experience, Dr. Flanders. A privilege I'm about to share with you.
3: Pardon?
7: Welcome to hell, Dr. Flanders. Welcome to Arkham Asylum.
8: I'm coming. Yeah, I'm coming. What the? Who? Father! But you're supposed to be in Europe. These clothes.
9: I'm dying, my son. It is your turn.
8: You're bleeding. Gotham University has a doctor out.
9: No doctor. No one must know of Azrael.
8: Azrael? What's Azrael?
9: I was, like my father before me, as you are now.
8: But I don't understand.
9: Listen. Listen, abandon my body to be found by strangers.
8: What?
9: Then fly home.
8: But
9: there is a package for you there with instructions. When you find Nomos, you will explain everything. I have failed.
8: Nomos?
9: But promise me you will not...
8: Father!
10: Reports say 14 people were injured and...
11: Riots are not usually what you concern yourself with, Master Bruce.
10: 4 were killed, including Sherry Port.
11: Ah, yes, a television personality. You knew her.
10: Bruce Wayne knew her.
12: Warning, lock access to Batcave open.
10: And Leiter.
12: Batcave security.
10: Witnesses say that an angel dropping from the sky started the panic. Then, in the mess that followed, the angel vanished.
12: Uniform store open.
11: Vanishing angels and sudden death. I retract my earlier statement. It is exactly the sort of thing you concern yourself with.
10: A couple of other items, Alfred. Maybe related, maybe not. Scanner on.
12: Scanner on.
10: 1. A cop found this in an alley a block away from the riot site.
11: A Kevlar vest. Obviously not as bulletproof as advertised, judging by its condition. Your cowl, sir.
10: 2. Carlton Leha owns a penthouse apartment directly above the site of the parade incident. Time for a little detective work.
11: I'm afraid I'm not acquainted with Mr. Leha.
10: You're not alone. He's a money man with no past. He traffics in exotic arms and ammunition, computer-controlled rockets, laser-guided missiles, Teflon-coated bullets.
11: The kind that can penetrate armored vests.
10: Gives us a couple of tentative conclusions. Look at the blood on that vest. Witnesses say the angel survived that fall, staggered off into the crowd. Imagine the willpower it took for him to keep going. What kind of man is he?
11: No one on earth is better qualified than you to answer that question.
10: Car door.
12: Ignition sequencing. Engaging turbofans.
10: You better have the Learjet fuel just in case.
11: I dare not ask if I finally take a holiday, sir.
10: Leha took a Swiss Air flight from Lucerne this morning. His arms operation is based in Europe. I intend to make sure he keeps it there. The police department doesn't need an arsenal like that on the streets.
11: Neither do you.
10: Door closed.
11: Perhaps it will be prudent to pack immediately. I have to find my thermal underwear.
5: You flew back to Europe as your father Azrael directed. Only 24 hours ago, you were a graduate student at Gotham University. Now you are a guest in a foreign land with no notion of why you are here.
8: Who are you?
5: I am Nomos, your new teacher. You will learn the system.
8: The system? What did you do that for?
5: Why not strike me back? You can, if you are not weak.
8: I wouldn't hit a dwarf. Sorry.
5: My body is crooked. I am older than you can imagine. Your father never told you he was a member of a secret organization dating back to the 14th century. That he killed 11 men and 2 women in cold blood. That he was a liar and a failure.
13: The Swiss Alps by helicopter. The noise does rather distract from the view.
14: Our dead knight in Gotham City, the fallen angel. Tossed his sword into a dumpster in the alley behind Leha's apartment block. It bore an insignia I asked Oracle to look up for me. She traced it back to this village. And this is the direction in which Leha was seen heading for in a hired chopper earlier today.
5: This is the sigil, the seal of our order. The emblem your father and his ancestors bore upon their weapons as avenging angels. Seeking out and destroying those who betrayed the trust of their fellow members. Gaze into the sigil. Unlock the hidden training your father gave you. Know what you already know.
15: I am Jean-Paul Valley, heir to the sword of Azrael. I bend my will to avenge those members of the Order of Saint Dumas betrayed by their fellows. My life is as nothing. I serve in the robe of the avenging angel. I am Azrael! I am Azrael! Ah! The horror!
8: That was pretty funny.
5: You think so? Will the swords bite and use you?
13: No!
5: An accurate kick.
8: How'd I do that? How did I know to do that?
5: Your father did his work well.
14: Is it possible this Order of St. Dumas still exists? That somehow Leha, the arms dealer, has a beef with them?
16: I think it's very possible, sir. I can see him now, directly below us. And he appears to be aiming a rocket launcher at the chalet.
14: We're too close!
17: The Order of St. Dumas is finished! I have destroyed the dwarf Nomos and his apprentice! Azrael is no more! I am free! Free!
14: Quickly up! Before the fuel tank goes up!
18: I'm with you, Pastor Bruce!
8: What is this place, Nomos?
5: Quiet. There should be no aircraft in this valley. Someone attacked us.
8: Look, a week ago, I was a student at Gotham University. Now I'm holed up in the cellar of a medieval Swiss monastery learning to be a hired killer. What sort of religion is this?
5: There is no time. We must leave.
8: Explain things!
13: Now!
5: Good. Good. Huh? Our order, the followers of St. Dumas, broke away from the religious establishment about 600 years ago. We had much wealth from our years in the Crusades. Wealth we had husbanded until it was, is, vast.
8: This man who murdered my father, this Leha.
5: He was our treasurer, but proved unstable.
8: You call this stable?
5: He became greedy, looted our accounts. He built an arms business for himself, and by trading in death, he found cause to desert St. Dumas for the worship of a dad. the demon lord, Pierce. Now you have become Azrael, Pierce's greatest foe. Lahar will kill you, or die trying.
8: He's out there now.
19: I must face him.
16: We will not reach civilization before darkness, Master Bruce. And then...
20: Take my parka, put it over your own. It may help.
16: Me? Into the ranks of the unemployed after you perish of the cold? Out of the question.
20: I have another suit. The one I always wear when there's a possibility of meeting serious bad guys. And this is the heated bomb.
16: You're a shining example to Boy Scouts everywhere, Master.
5: Demon. It is the demon himself.
20: What the?
8: Wait, I'm not sure.
5: Look at the mask, the horns, the winged cape. It is him, garbed as the demon. Put on the face of Azrael and cut him down.
16: Sir, that lad's costume bears some resemblance to the description of Gotham's fallen angel. You don't think...
20: I don't have time to think. He means business.
21: Demon! You invade the sacred estates of the Order of St. Dumas. The angel Azrael has come to mete out punishment.
16: I believe your uniform has led to some small confusion.
21: You will die by the blade of fire.
8: Sir, look out!
21: You have offended the Order of St. Dumas. Your life is forfeit to Azrael.
20: That doesn't fit.
5: You are the demon's servant.
20: You got the wrong guy.
8: No, Mas, I don't think this is Leia.
5: Who can tell under that mask?
16: I think we deserve an explanation, young man. What is your name?
8: I can't remember.
5: And who are you? Why are you here?
20: We're from the United States. We follow Lehi here to Switzerland. I don't know what your argument is with him. But I believe he killed a man in Gotham City. A man dressed not unlike our young friend here.
8: My father! He killed my father!
5: He believes us dead. Apart from myself, he was the only other alive with the list of names and residences of members of the Order of St. Dumas. To consolidate our funds to his own use, he would slay them all, one by one.
20: Do you know where he would strike first?
5: Of course! Dupont, my deputy. But he is ill, sick in hospital in New York.
20: Then we've got to get there in a hurry.
22: Back shortly with your medication, Mr. DuPont. Buzz if you need me.
23: Yes, Nelson. Who is that? Orderly? DuPont? Lord Beast summons you to hell.
16: Yeah, no. No!
21: Liar, betrayer, defiler, it is the duty of the angel Azrael to bring you punishment!
4: Azrael, suffer the fate of all who oppose the Lord being!
16: You were lucky to manage a soft landing, young man.
8: Alfred, be careful, Leia's in there!
16: Not anymore, he's escaping in that ambulance.
8: I must... avenge my father!
16: My master is certainly attempting to bring his killer to justice, though I'm not sure he'll catch that vehicle on foot.
8: That's your master? But before he was dressed as the Batman.
21: Pull over, pal! You're under arrest!
16: Not where your clip is, a precarious interloper! You have been following me! You, the English Merlin, the dwarf's apprentice! The dwarf! And the angel Azrael still live. This cannot be permitted. Thus you will draw them to me. And I shall sacrifice you all to the demon Lord Fierce.
24: I come in person, Mr. Bruce Wayne. You were mistaken in attempting to arrest me. And of course, you were sent.
25: Sent?
24: My Lord B.A. sent you as a hostage to bring the dwarf Nomos and the young novice to me. And because of who you are.
25: Really? And who am I?
24: Gotham City's famous millionaire. A rich fool who spends his indolent life watching others increase his fortune. Long I have coveted your power. Tell me how I can gain control of the Wayne millions. Your industrial power base... Wayne Corp, I want the levers of your power. Talk or die.
8: Leia owns an oil refinery just a mile from here. If he's holding your master hostage, Alfred, that's probably where they are.
16: I don't know who I'm more concerned about, you young man or my master.
8: What do you mean, Alfred?
5: Drive me faster. We cannot let Leia escape the wrath of Azrael.
16: As soon as the lad puts on that executioner's mask, his thoughts are not his own.
5: Azrael does not think. Azrael punishes.
16: Perhaps this Azrael does both.
24: Talk, damn you! How can you resist me? Neither torture nor the true serum will loosen your tongue.
9: Sign of a misspent youth.
21: Leia! Know that men call you traitor. Know that men call you betrayer. Know that men call you defiler. Therefore, it is the duty of the angel Azrael to bring you punishment.
24: Azrael! I killed you once. I can kill you again!
9: The oil pipes. The flaming sword.
5: Lad,
16: you must do something. Master Bruce is trapped. That costume will protect you. Rescue him.
5: Azrael does not rescue. Azrael avenges. Come, our work here is finished.
20: No!
5: Wait, it cannot be!
8: Master Bruce!
9: I'm okay.
5: You disobeyed. You disgraced your mission as an angel of vengeance.
20: I am not an angel. I am a man.
16: What's your name, boy?
8: My name is Jean-Paul Valley. That was my father's name, too.
5: You will forever be possessed by the system, by the Order of Saint Dumas.
8: Perhaps I can use it for good. I'd like to return to Gotham City with you, Mr. Wayne, or...
5: About the Batman.
24: Drop those pieces, boy, so the hawk will come for your eyes.
0: The Batman, what's he to you?
5: I am going to kill him.
0: So, you want me to be partners, right?
5: Like you were partners with my friend, Bird.
24: Hey, Jimmy. Long time no see.
0: Hey, Verde Colossimo. I heard you was in some Caribbean jail.
24: I was. That's where I met Bane.
0: What's this guy got to do with me?
24: Bane is different, Jimmy. He was born in jail. He watched his mother die in there. But he survived. Survived everything, even the medical experiments. Left them with special needs. When you double-crossed me on that Colombian deal, I ended up in that joint. Found the place was ruled by Bane, found him hungry to learn. So I taught him about the USA, Gotham City. Showed him how he could rule this city like he ruled that jail. By pulling down the wise guys like you, who think they run it. By screwing up the authorities. By taking out the Batman. And believe me, Bane can do these things because he's got venom.
0: Venom? What's venom?
24: It's the ultimate steroid and it's pumped direct into his brain.
5: Die. To bait the trap. Time for something that will bring the Batman to us.
24: So long, Jimmy.
0: No! No! Oh! Oh!

0: Asylum.
1: Quiet, number 21.
2: Why don't you come through and make me? Oh, I forgot. Physical force against inmates by guards is strictly not allowed. Arkham Asylum Rule 48, subsection D. Who made these rules anyway? Prisoners are not allowed sharp objects. Where's the fun in that? I want a sharp object! Come on, sucker! I'm bored!
1: You won't be so funny once you're back out on the streets, fella.
2: Oh, my. Do I detect a veiled threat?
1: Hey, there's a new big bad guy out there, named Bane. Got a big drug habit, too. Some kind of super steroid. I'm betting he's gonna knock you with the creeps right on your collective butt.
2: Don't you threaten me. Only Patsy gets to do that.
3: Computer on.
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4: 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Rest and rehabilitation strongly recommended for a period not less than 3 months. Warning, quad access to Batcave open.
5: Tim Drake to see you, Master Bruce.
6: Bruce, I'm back.
3: Tim, welcome back. We should celebrate. Alfred?
5: I'll send up something suitable, sir. We appear to be right out of the
7: junk food.
4: Batcave secured.
3: How was the world tour?
6: Learned a lot. Want to see?
3: Sure, what?
6: Could have done that to you a couple of months back.
3: Yep.
6: It's time, isn't it? Time for me to put on the uniform. To join you. Out there.
3: No. Not yet. You're not ready.
6: Come on, Bruce. You need me.
3: It's not that straightforward, Tim. You're a smart kid. You made the connection between Batman and Bruce Wayne. Something I made sure was almost impossible. But that doesn't give you the right to claim partnership.
6: Bruce, I'm in a unique position to help you.
3: Because your father's estate backs onto mine?
6: Because I did what you told me. I learned from the masters who taught you.
3: I've had two partners already. Dick Grayson left to become Nightwing. I hardly see him anymore. Jason Todd was killed by the Joker. This time I'll need to be sure. You'll have to prove you're ready. Allow your skills to mature. Share them with Jean-Paul Valley. You both have potential, but you must learn to exercise patience. Bat signal shining over the city. I'll catch you later. Car door.
6: But Bruce, I am ready. I can be Robin. I'm ready.
8: And that is the bat signal.
9: The searchlight's mounted up there, on top of the police building. Look. You can just see the police commissioner by the parapet. See? With the mustache.
8: I can kill him. Somebody can come with me.
10: No, Trog. We follow Bane's orders.
8: Be quiet. What is it, Byrne?
9: Hear that? It's his car.
10: That's a car.
9: That's him.
11: Run it down for me again, Bullock.
12: Right, room full of mooks with handguns. Gets chopped to itty-bitty pieces by person or persons unknown.
11: New talent working for the mob?
12: Could be. There's talk on the street. Name like Shane Bane. Something like that.
11: We'll meet in my office tomorrow. Get off home, Harvey.
12: Right, thanks, Commissioner.
11: Come on. Where are you?
13: If this were a mob killing.
11: No! Whoa. Give an old man a break. You startled me.
13: Jimmy Novak was shouldering his way into extortion and unions.
11: Well, what about this other character? Bane or whatever.
13: We should eliminate the obvious first. Who's trying to buy the Teamsters?
11: That would be the Manklin brothers. They're mean enough for a job this ugly. Ever son.
9: It's mine.
3: Could have taken the car. But I'd missed the stars. The night air rushing past me. Silent rooftops and wait a moment. Somebody following me. Impossible, surely. Night vision on. Nothing visible. Too many extractor vents on this roof to read body heat.
8: Your senses are sharp, creature of the night. But you do not employ means to sharpen them further, as I do. How much would it take to break you? I shall relish finding out.
14: Who
0: with a...
7: You're Jean-Paul Valley? I'm your trainer.
0: But you're Robin?
7: You were expecting someone else?
0: Well, the Batman said... What's this?
7: Your training outfit. Not as spiffy as your Azrael does, maybe, but this is for undercover work. While you're putting that stuff on, I'll show you how I picked the lock to your apartment.
0: Lock?
7: And after that, we'll do a little rooftop surveillance.
14: Commissioner, you're working late?
11: What is it, Montoya?
14: I just got a call in. Prowler seen on a rooftop at the waterfront. Sounds like someone's snooping around the Macklin Brothers joint.
11: Huh?
14: You want we should send a squad car to investigate?
11: Send a squad car, but one is all we'll need. I wouldn't be surprised if that was a friend of ours doing a little detective work.
14: The Batman.
11: Although he's normally careful not to be seen. Then again, he seemed awfully tired to me when we spoke earlier. I never allow our relationship to turn personal, but tonight I was sorely tempted to tell him to take a vacation for once in his life.
15: Hey! Who turned down the lights?
16: Is it the cops?
17: It's just one guy.
16: No way! There's two of them!
15: Hey, whoever you are, nobody takes down the Batman brothers in their own...
18: Chuck! Dougie, you guys fall down and hurt yourselves? Hold it. I see you, pal. It's dark and used quick, but I got 14 more shots. Nobody's that quick.
13: Drop the gun or I'll hurt you. Who turned out the lights?
18: You did, dude. Put it back on, huh?
13: Get out of here fast. Your life is in danger.
18: I'm going. Somebody got me by the neck.
13: Night lenses.
19: You do not kill. That is strange. A creature cloaked in nightmare. A figure of terror in a city of terror, and you do not kill.
13: You're not with the Macklins. You're not with anyone I know. Who are you?
19: I am Bane. It is a name you will scream for mercy.
13: You're threatening me? Get in line.
19: You will scream it, as this one does.
13: No.
19: You will share his fate. You will scream my name.
13: My God.
20: Jim Gordon?
13: It's the Batman. Get an ambulance over to the Macklin Brothers' place on Peterson. I've got a man here with a broken back.
21: Good afternoon, Mr. Bruce Wayne.
13: Dr. Consolving, how do you do?
21: Please, call me Chandra. Did you say Mr. Drake referred you to me?
13: No, his son, Tim. Being, neighbors, we see quite a bit of each other.
21: You said that you were feeling exhausted, Mr. Wayne. Have you tried complete rest?
13: I guess relaxation is an art that's lost on me. I guess I'm just driven.
21: You need to find your way back to what bugs you deep inside. I have my own intuitive methods. First of all, you sleep. And I'm prescribing you a homeopathic restorative to take before you have some very early nights.
22: Lousy stinking freak! Brown people! Pink people! Black people! What you got against green people?
23: Police are warning members of the public not to approach this guy. No, Green's scaly skin condition isn't patching, but he possesses enormous strength. Since those pictures came in, he's made his way into Midtown Gotham, with the police still keeping their distance.
24: Who is he, Bird? Killer Croc? He's a freak, Bane, with the mother of all skin problems. But like they say, he's strong. Used to wrestle alligators before he decided to become Gotham's new crime lord.
25: Mm-hmm.
24: Thought he was strong enough to take out the Batman. Thought it would prove his worthiness to lead. Came real freaking close, too.
25: Then maybe it is time to prove my worthiness.
24: Yeah.
25: I will take out this Killer Croc. And then I will succeed where he failed. Against Batman.
26: Alfred! Alfred!
27: Well, some place Bruce has got here.
28: Master Timothy, I got your call, but it's no good. Master Bruce is unavailable.
26: Unavailable? Killer Croc's on the rampage. We gotta do something.
28: Quite impossible. Master Bruce is under doctor's orders to catch up on all the sleep he's lost. And while we both know he could fight his way through anything to get out of that bed, doing so now would be the worst thing possible.
26: But failing to show against Killer Croc, it's like an open invitation to all the weirdos in Gotham City.
28: There's only one Batman, and he needs time to rest and recuperate.
29: Yeah, but they don't know that.
26: What do you mean?
29: We better get down to the cave, Jean-Paul. There isn't a lot of time.

0: Don't shoot my mom. Dad.
1: Now, now, Master Bruce. Oh, dear, dear. Even when he's ordered to rest, the same nightmare every night.
0: Oh, give him the pearls, Mom. He just wants your...
1: And if he knew what was happening tonight in his name, I wonder if he'd ever rest again. Oh.
2: This costume, it feels as though it could have been made for me.
3: Don't get too attached to it, Jean-Paul. The owner doesn't know you're giving it an outing. And if you must talk, remember to try and sound like him.
2: What's in these pouches?
3: Don't! There's a utility belt. It's full of fancy stuff. Just use your smart suit. Stick by me. Let's go.
4: Hey, Montoya! Where are you going to make the collar on the croc?
5: I wanted to avoid shooting Mr. Green Jeans, Harvey. You know, it only makes him mad. The thing's fat. He's totally out of his swamp.
4: Wait a minute.
5: What is it?
4: Over there on that rooftop.
5: It's Batman. No, wait, it can't be. There's two people up there.
4: It's Batman, all right. But I haven't seen the kid in months.
5: What kid?
4: Robin. Better than ever, too.
6: Primo! Show yourself!
7: All right, hold it. Hold it right there.
3: Can it, will you, Jean-Paul? I'll do the talking.
6: Come here, Bat-Thing. Time for your punishment.
8: Demon, prepare to confess yourself. You face the avenging angel, Azrael.
3: Jumper, Batman, cut it out. His mind conditioning as Azrael is kicking in. This may have been a bad idea.
8: You will pay for your transgressions.
2: Tim, Robin, what happened?
3: You screwed up good. Shoot, who is this?
9: No, you are not him.
10: And who the...
9: I came to destroy the killer croc. I thought his madness might bring the Batman out of hiding. But you are not the Batman. I shall destroy him anyway. And you shall tell the Batman how easily it was done. Fueled by venom.
3: That thing on his arm. The pipes lead around to the back of his head. He's pumping himself full of some kind of drug.
6: So you got some button blows up like a balloon. I ain't impressed.
9: You are too ugly to hit. So we will try this.
6: Oh, you broke my arm. No.
9: You tell the real Batman what you saw here tonight. Tell him what awaits him. He will scream for mercy.
3: Yep, I'll remember that.
4: Meatwagon just took the croc up to Gotham General. Both arms broken. Yeah, but I don't know if it was Batman who did it. Sure as heck not his usual M.O.
11: And you think Robin is back, Harvey? It's been such a long time.
4: Put it this way, Commissioner. The kid was wearing a red vest with a gold letter R on it and a cape. Not exactly the outfit he used to wear, maybe. But too close for the Easter Bunny, if you catch my drift.
11: Go type up your report. I'll wait up here another 5 minutes.
4: All right.
3: There it is, Jean-Paul. The next roof. And there's Gordon, waiting for us.
2: And I should still pose as the Batman?
3: Bruce wouldn't want to let him down. Maybe if you hang back and stick to the shadows, Gordon will...
12: Gordon will know.
2: Batman,
12: You might fool others, but not him. Thanks for your help, Azrael. I'll handle it from here.
2: I better go change. I'll catch you later.
12: As for you...
3: You gonna chew me up for wearing this suit without permission?
12: Depends on what you've learned. Let's see how you do with Batarang in line first. Come on, Robin.
11: Batman?
12: Sorry I'm late, Commissioner. You remember Robin?
11: Yeah, Robin, good. Good to have you back.
3: Good evening, Commissioner.
11: Well, his manners have improved.
12: Signal, what have you got for me?
11: Got a lousy riddle. It came with the usual extortion demand.
3: What crowns just one but beats a dozen? Bim, bam, boom. Some percussion.
12: You check this for fingerprints?
11: Yes. They belong to Edward Nigma.
3: Edward Nigma?
12: The Riddler.
3: Edward Nigma. Enigma. I get it. That's really dumb.
11: No sense in drawing attention to ourselves now you're here. I'll switch the signal. Oh, here. They've gone. What did I say about manners?
13: Stupid system, that bad signal. Anyone with any knowledge of electronics could eavesdrop on them.
9: He moved differently, slower, almost in pain. And whatever is wrong with him, it is the reason he sent an imposter to confront Killer Croc. But Killer Croc was nothing. And this Riddler, I'm going to solve this riddle first. And when I find this Riddler, I'm going to bump.
12: Car door.
3: Bane seemed all pumped up somehow. And there were these, like, key tubes in the back of his helmet.
12: Injecting some kind of chemical directly into his brain?
3: Yeah. Make him one angry dude. And he's sharp, too. He knew Jean-Paul wasn't you. Saw through him right away. As if he'd figured it out.
12: Figured what out?
3: Well, there's something, you know, wrong with you.
12: Nothing's wrong with me, Robin. Now I have work to do. You'll have to make your own way home.
3: What?
12: I've got to track down the Riddler. You're not ready to face major league criminals. Not but... yet. Go home.
3: Hey, great. Thanks, Robin.
10: Speed, 52 miles per hour. Reducing to limit. Exiting downtown Goodwood Freeway.
12: Hard to focus on the rhythm while I'm trying to fight off this fatigue. Computer, read me back the text of the extortion note.
10: What crowns just one, but beats a dozen? Bim, bam, boom. Some percussion.
12: What crowns one, but beats a...
10: Course reversed. Now heading north toward Gotham Central. Caution, vehicle is over speed limit. Activating forward safety radar.
12: What crowns one, but beats a dozen? The clock tower on top of number one Gotham Plaza. The belfry crowning City Hall.
14: Bim, bam, boom, some percussion. In 5 minutes, and still no sign of the Batman. Such bad manners to be late after all the trouble I've taken. Still, it's a good idea to quit the belfry before...
9: Stay perfectly still, Riddler. Here is an enigma for you. Good.
14: Who are you?
9: Breathe deeply. Venom works more quickly in oxygenated blood.
14: What's happening to me?
9: The effect will wear off in a few hours. And then you are nothing again.
14: Midnight. The countdown's begun.
12: You're losing your touch, Riddler. It usually takes me a good half hour to solve your stupid...
14: Batman, you were almost too late. On the last bong, at the stroke of midnight, this whole building will go boom!
12: You're using something, aren't you?
14: Regular dynamite! You can't beat it! Come on!
12: Strange. Come on. I've got to put him down long enough to stop the bomb. This bell might do it. Only one chime to go. Got to stop the clapper hitting the hour bell. The mechanism. It's too strong. Can't hold it. The wire's parted. Huh?
14: Bombs were never my strong point. Batman!
12: Huh?
14: This is how you really riddle the Riddler. Do it, Trot.
12: Riddler, get down.
14: Message for you, Bats. If you think the Riddler on Venom was hard to beat, wait till you meet someone raised on the stuff. So long.
12: Bane, the Riddler is just a pawn in his game of strategy. But what's the master plan? Where will all this end?
15: Repeat. This is Gotham City Army Emergency Line to the police department. Pack me through somebody, for Pete's sake. We have a full-scale assault taking place here.
1: Good morning, Master Bruce. I didn't hear you come in last night. I'm sure you'll only pick, but I've made you a full breakfast.
12: Oh, Alfred?
1: Oh, this is not good. Not good at all.
12: Oh.
1: This will not do, Master Bruce. That costume is not to be worn above basement level in this house. It's one of the first rules we agreed on.
12: Huh?
1: I suggest you spend more time dealing with Bruce Wayne's affairs and less on your nocturnal activities. I'm certain Wayne Enterprises could stand a visit from its proprietor.
12: Yes. Maybe you're... Oh, right.
1: Dr. Kinsolving did prescribe sleep.
9: You little punk! Why, I got a...
3: Listen, good-looking! Beautiful, you got an R on it, capiche? Stand for... Robin! How are you doing, Azrael? We rounded up the whole gang! Hey, buddy!
9: Vengeance is mine! You will pay for your transgression! I am the Avenging Angel, Azrael!
3: No, not this again! Stop! Stop him! Get off him!
16: What do you do that for?
3: We're not killers!
16: Oh, no. I lost control. I was gonna murder him.
3: Hey, You didn't.
2: No.
3: For now, that's something. Heck, that's why we're out busting these small fry mooks. Bruce wants me to teach you what I know. Help you to overcome that mind control thing.
2: Maybe I can never change. The programming runs too deep. The system, it got to me when I was a child.
3: That's bull.
2: A crisis situation develops and I react.
3: You'll get a handle on it. That man believes in you. So do I.
16: It's like an ordnance inventory for World War III, Commissioner.
5: Harvey's not exaggerating, Commissioner. Automatic assault rifles, anti-personnel mines, heavy machine guns, fragmentation grenades.
16: Yeah, excuse me. Even a few crates of shoulder-launched Stinger missiles.
11: Yes. The bright side seems to be that nobody was hurt.
5: Not yet. Something tells me there's a body count to come.
11: You think those munitions were stolen for domestic use, Montoya?
5: Commissioner, that was a truckload of real exotic weaponry. And right now, it's loose on our streets.
17: We got a warehouse full of artillery, Bane. How do you want to move against the Batman?
9: I've stopped toying with him, Bird. It's time to unleash his worst nightmare, to undo his very life's work itself. Fetch me the blueprints of Arkham Asylum.
17: Arkham? You really gonna do it?
9: It was your suggestion. A simple idea, but uniquely effective.
17: Oh, yes. We crack that shell, and believe me, the nuts will fly.
3: Real shot, Jean-Paul?
2: Long hair doesn't suit the image I want to project.
3: Azrael's gonna join the respectable people.
2: Something like that. I've got to shape up.
3: You know, you could lighten up, JP. You'd make a swell crime fighter if you could lose the urge to kill the criminals.
2: Just cut the hair, Robin. I'll deal with this in my own way.
9: Arkham Asylum.
17: Take you back to the jail on Santa Prisca, boys? Quiet, Talon.
18: It's like on the blueprints, babe. The old building there, the original Elizabeth Arkham Asylum, is mainly administrative. The modern part off the back is the roundhouse.
19: The circular building with no windows.
18: Those are the violent wards, Trog.
9: Those will be our target. Zombie, Trog, bring the rocket launchers. Bart, where did you dump the other weapons?
17: Two caches are sitting just near where we blow the perimeter fence. They're bound to find the gap, and then they can help themselves to arms and ammo.
9: Good, let's move on.
20: Tranquilizer dart which hit the Riddler contained substance identified as super steroid drug, originally produced under the name Venom. It renders subject immensely strong and increases aggression.
12: Computer stop analysis. Yes, Bruce Wayne speaking.
21: It's Shonda Consolving, Mr. Wayne. I like to think of myself as pretty hot stuff in the field of holistic medicine, but if one session with me has resulted in your total recovery from exhaustion, I want to tell the world about it.
12: The herbal restorative was very helpful. It did seem to relax me.
21: Good. We ought to build on that start. I'll call you later to arrange a date if you like.
12: I'd like that very much, Dr. Consolving.
21: Chandra.
12: Right. Thank you, Chandra. I appreciate your calling. And it's Bruce.
21: All part of the service. But listen, Bruce, get some rest. You can't function without it, okay?
12: Rest, right. Thanks, Chandra. Goodbye. Rest. I'll need more of it than you know. I face a man whose blood supply is replenished by the ultimate performance enhancer. Venom.
22: You don't want to go straight back into the restraints now, do you?
2: Listen, pal, the trouble with you is that you think incoming! What a mess! I spend all day tidying up my cell, and some inconsiderate mischief maker fires a tank round into it. I'm gonna make sure they think twice before doing it again. I'm gonna organize a mass protest right here in the bin, and we're gonna take it to the highest authority in Gotham City in person! Look out, world. It's Joker!
9: Perfect.
17: Targeting the Joker's cell was a good idea, Bane. He's smart enough to have released those others.
9: Smart or crazy?
11: How bad is it, Bullock?
16: Bad. I'll tell you, Commish, Montoya was right about them stolen munitions. They sure as hell stayed in Gotham City. Then somebody decided to give them to every lunatic in Arkham Asylum.
5: Harvey, look out! One escapee heading your way!
16: Of course, quite a few of these guys are not going to be running around for too long.
0: Oh, free! Free to gather my legions once more! They thought you were in prison of God, huh? I only had to call down thunderbolts to wrest me from their feeble grasp. They can never contain Maxie Zeus!
16: Hey, Maxie!
0: Yes?
16: Message for you from Mount Olympus. You gotta have a way with these people.
5: You're sick, Harv.
1: Master Bruce.
7: Alfred, what is it?
1: Sir, the signal. I would have ignored it, but I've just seen it on the news. Somebody blew a hole in Arkham Asylum this morning.
7: What?
1: Every misfit you've hunted down and had put away in that hellhole is armed and trying to escape.
8: Well, come in, Smithers. What is it? Speak up, boy. Orange juice.
23: No, sir. New Kellogg's Rise and Shine.
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8: 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Thank you.
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0: 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Away!
1: Fiery horse with the speed of light, a cloud of dust, and a hearty Ohio Silver, the Lone Ranger.

0: During the years of unrest that followed the Civil War, a powerful secret organization called the Legion of the Black Arrow sprang up in the western United States. Its members were to be found everywhere, defying the law or using the law for their own purposes, working toward the ultimate goal of revolt and the foundation of a despotic empire. It was the masked rider of the plains who led the fight against this band of outlaws and traitors. And for once his great strength and courage, his daring and resourcefulness were taxed to the utmost in the cause of democracy. Return with us now to those thrilling days when the West was young. From out of the past come the thundering hoofbeats of the great horse Silver. The Lone Ranger rides again.
1: Come on, Silver! On the trail of the Black Arrow! Hail, Silver! Fire!
0: The rain had fallen steadily through the afternoon and early evening. It beat upon the trees and on the roof of the hunter's cabin that was sheltered by the trees. The heavy clouds obscured the stars and moon. Intense darkness shrouded the two horsemen who made their way toward the small shelter.
2: Good thing we decided.

0: Fogs obscured the stars and moon. Intense darkness shrouded the two horsemen who made their way toward the small shelter.
1: Good thing we decided to camp in that old hunter's cabin, Tonto. Be a bad night to spend without a shelter of some sort.
2: Well, we make lean, too. We do that plenty time before.
1: Yes, cabin makes it unnecessary.
2: Well, me not like to go to cabin.
1: Why not?
2: We go there in afternoon, leave supply.
1: I don't understand, Tonto. We did leave supplies there this afternoon. So all the more reason to go back there tonight. Sometimes I can't understand you.
2: Plenty of mystery past few weeks.
1: Oh, you mean the girl who's been writing those notes for us? She's been a lot of help. I don't know where she gets the information she passes on to us. It's all been valuable.
2: That's right.
1: You don't seem at all pleased.
2: Me like it better. We know who girl is. Me not like mystery.
1: Well, as long as she's helping a good cause, let's not hold it against her if she wants to keep her identity a secret.
2: You not want to know who girl is?
1: Of course I do, Kemosabe. Trying my level best to find out. Just because she's clever enough to keep out of sight, we're not going to be angry. Besides, what's she got to do with our going to that cabin?
2: By now, maybe girl been there. Maybe leave more letter.
1: Otto, that's just what I'm counting on. She took no pains to conceal her movements. It would be simple for the girl to learn that we were going back to the cabin tonight. If she goes there with a note...
2: What then?
1: We'll have a pretty fair idea who she is. Missouri has been hiding in the cabin all day.
2: Missouri?
1: That's right. He's been in the loft waiting for the girl to show up. I told him not to let himself be seen, to get a good look at her and find out all he could. Follow her when she left, if possible.
2: Ah.
1: I want to know who she is without her being aware that I know it. Well, here we are.
3: You two by the sound of your horses. Come on in, get yourselves out in that there wet.
1: Nothing happened, Missouri?
3: Not a thing. Not a doggone thing. I spent the lonesomest cussing day that I ever did spend. And it was worse after it got dark. Nothing but spiders for company.
2: We take horse round back.
1: All right, Tonto. Bring the saddlebags in. We'll unpack them.
2: Tonto, do it. This way, Scout.
1: Well, so there's no sign of her unknown friend.
3: No, Dad, rat at all. And now that you're here, I'm going to light the lamps and get the fire built up. I'm so doggone hungry for some hot victuals and hot coffee.
1: Missouri.
3: Now,
1: listen to me. Did you tell anyone that you'd be here?
3: No, sure not.
1: No one?
3: Not a soul. I don't go around shooting my mouth off about important business like this. Why, I didn't so much as breathe a hint about our scheme to try and learn about that she-male.
1: What are you chuckling about?
3: Never seen you curious like this before.
1: Forget it, Missouri.
2: Get saddlebags. Now, Tonto, go fix horse for night.
1: Right.
3: I'll have a light going in jiffy now. The fire's all set up in the fireplace. I'll have this place warm quicker than you can say your own name. As if you ever did say it. There now.
1: There's some supplies here in this...
3: What's the matter?
1: Missouri, look.
3: Huh?
1: Come here. Now, you listen to me. You're about the best friend I have outside of Tonto.
3: What's that you got?
1: Listen to me. I know you tell a lot of things, and you have trouble keeping a secret. But this time, I know you can keep still, because you realize how important it is.
3: Here's another
1: one of those letters. I haven't told anyone about these notes, understand that?
3: Sure.
1: And if a single word about them gets out, I'll know that you're to blame.
3: Oh, now, pardon.
1: I don't want you to forget that, because if you ever tell a single soul about this, it'll be the end of my trust in you.
3: You can count on me. Now, what the Sam Hill is that thing? Where'd it come from? I'll take a note that the girl wasn't here.
1: No, Missouri, she wasn't here. She put this on my saddlebag while I was in town. As a matter of fact, she was writing it against the saddlebag when I interrupted her.
3: You did?
1: You can see where the marks of the pencil have made little dents in the leather. She left the message unfinished. Probably I came, she saw me, and had to leave.
3: Now, what's that say? Gosh, sure is pretty handwriting, ain't it? My eyes...
1: Quiet a minute. Most important of credentials. Highly confidential. Westbound stage. Iron box. Must... Missouri?
3: My sake's alive. Don't dig so when you speak up. What's the matter?
1: Missouri, I've got to get an iron box off the westbound stage. It's due tonight.
3: Yeah, sure it is. What about it?
1: Just after it leaves town, it's going to be held up.
3: Jumping Juniper. We've
1: got to stop that stage and take an iron box off before it gets to town.
3: You mean? Now look here. You ain't going to stick up the stage.
1: I'm going to take that iron box. Hello.
2: Me here.
1: Leave the saddles on. Bring the horses around. We're traveling.
3: I'm with you, then. I'm riding with you. I always says if a thing's got to be done, it's got to. And if the law gets in the way, hang the law.
1: You light that fire and stay here.
3: Me?
1: We'll be back before morning.
3: But I... That is, I want...
1: You wanted food and coffee. Well, go fix it.

0: Can I travel along with you? Three men's better than two for a job like this.
1: Someone I can trust must stay here and watch our supplies.
2: Be ready now.
1: We've got to head for the stage trail east of town and stop the stage. See you later, Missouri.
0: I reckon so.
2: Get him up, scout.
3: Oh, Silver! Hoy!
0: Dad'll rat it all in thunderation. Wish I was riding with him. Well, being as I hate him, may as well rustle myself some victuals. He says there was some eating things in the saddlebags. Guess I'll get the fire burning first. Doggone cold gets into the marrow of my bones.
4: A one!
0: Hey, stand where you are. You're covered. Don't make no moves. Who are you? Why'd you shoot the lantern out? Come in here and keep your hands up. You hear me? I got you covered. Speak! Doggone it all, speak! Who opened the door? I hear the rain. Stand where you are. Stand still now. Don't move. I see you. I got you covered. Make a move and I'll shoot. I see you.
5: You fibber.
0: What?
5: Listen to me. I'm right behind you and I'm holding a gun on you.
0: I see me.
5: I took a big chance coming here. I had to take it. Now calm down and listen. Please do. I know you and I have the same interest.
0: Elena,
5: don't turn around.
0: I ain't moving.
5: He's gone, hasn't he?
0: Yeah.
5: That was the Lone Ranger I heard riding away a minute ago.
0: But she...
5: The situation's desperate. Tell me, Missouri, in the name of goodness, tell me the truth. Has he gone to stop that stagecoach?
0: I ain't got a thing to say.
5: Well, I didn't come here on foot after my horse fell because I like to get soaked and half frozen in this cold rain.
0: You don't... You mean your horse fell?
5: Yes. I came here on foot.
0: The Lone Ranger's been trying to find you.
5: I know.
0: I'm turning and making a light. I'm going to see what you look
5: Wait,
0: like.
5: Wait, just one second more, Missouri. Listen to me. I had to take a risk in coming here. I felt sure that the Lone Ranger would not take advantage of the situation, that he'd respect my desire to remain unseen, as far as possible unknown. I know you'll be just as fair.
0: Oh, doggone it all. But why?
5: I left a note. That is a partly finished note. After the Lone Ranger left, I realized that I'd given the impression that he had to stop the stagecoach.
0: Don't tell me that ain't what you meant.
5: The one thing he shouldn't do is stop that stage.
0: Jumping, Juniper, that's the one thing he's gonna do.
5: That's what I was afraid of.
0: So you give him a bum steer. You send him to stop the stage and likely get his head blowed off.
5: Oh, sorry.
0: Huh?
5: There's no use trying to overtake him. Even if I had a good horse, there'd be no chance to catch Silver.
0: You're doggone well right. Now look at here, you're catching cold from being in the rain.
5: Never mind me.
0: Let me build up a fire.
5: No, there isn't time. Please listen.
0: It's up
5: to you and me to act quickly. I don't know how I can impress you with the importance of what has to be done.
0: We gotta stop the Lone Ranger from sticking up that stage.
5: We can't do that, Missouri. But when he comes back here, tell him that he must disguise himself and go to the hotel in town. You've got to see that he does that, understand?
0: Disguise himself? Go to the hotel?
5: As a traveling man. A salesman, perhaps. Will you do that, Missouri? That's all.
0: Yeah.
5: He's to take the iron box with him. Keep it with him.
0: I'll tell him.
5: Thank you.
0: Hey, now that's cool.
5: Missouri, please tell him not to lose faith in me, no matter what happens.
0: Hey, what's going to happen?
5: Just tell him that. For me.
0: I will. But I wish to goodness I could fix up a fire. I wish you'd tell me what's to happen to the Lone Ranger. Me sitting here waiting, and him out there riding in the rain, maybe to his death. I don't hear the rain. Hey, have you gone? Hey, miss? Well, doggone. Doggone, I say. She sure had a mighty sweet voice.

0: Later the same evening, the rain stopped, but the sky was still overcast. Outside the town, it was dark, but with the stage due to arrive, the town was brightly lighted. Even the road was bright with the illumination that came from the many buildings.
1: Where's the sheriff? Where's the sheriff? I want to see the sheriff.
2: It's me, the driver, gentlemen. Let me through there.
1: Here's the sheriff. Hey, what's wrong?
3: Help me down.
1: Here, guard, you get down, too, and tell the sheriff what happened.
2: Come on inside. You, guard, stay with your stage.
1: Do what the law says. Sheriff, I got something to say, and you better bring a couple of deputies to hear it.
2: Trouble on the road?
1: Plenty.
2: Loomis, you and Pete come inside.
1: Watch the stage now, guard. I'll be out in a minute.
2: All right, Hank, what's up?
4: Stick up.
2: What? On a night like this? I didn't think even a highwayman would be out on a night like this. Where'd it happen?
1: 2 miles back, and this wasn't the work of highwaymen.
2: It wasn't? Then who was it?
1: That's what I'd admire to know.
2: Well, go on, tell some more.
1: Well, I had an iron box on board. It wasn't very big, so it wasn't too heavy for one man to handle, even on horseback.
2: Iron, you say?
1: I never seen a box as strong as that one. And all the way across the country, I was wondering what could be so valuable that it was locked in a box like that.
2: Yeah? Well, what was?
1: How do I know? I didn't open it. I didn't have no key for it. I just know that I had that there box, and I was some curious about it. Well, as I said, 2 miles east of here, we was brought to a stop by a man firing a couple of shots.
5: Right up there. I want something you're carrying.
1: I reined up like I was told, and the man come close. He rode a white horse, and that was about all I could see of him. There was another man waiting a little ways back. The stranger yelled.
5: I want the iron box.
1: Well, I tossed it to him, and then he said...
5: That's all I want. I'm sorry to have had to stop you. You can go on now.
1: I was about to start. I whipped the horses. Get up, I yelled. And then the guard leaned out from the seat, raised his rifle. Well, the guard dropped that hombre. I see him spill from the horse. But that ain't the main reason I wanted to tell you about this. The other man was a redskin, an Injun.
2: I see. You got no idea who it was your guard shot?
1: Nope, and I don't know how hard he was hit. He might have been killed.

0: Now to continue our story. The girl of mystery didn't complete her message to the Lone Ranger. The masked man, therefore, took an iron box from the stage and was wounded in the attempt. He returned to the hunter's cabin in the woods where his friend Old Missouri waited.
1: I can't travel for a while, partner. Not a chance of it. You are here till that there wound gets healed over.
2: Tell me some more about the girl, Missouri. What else did she say?
1: Well, I don't know as I should tell you. You can't do it anyhow.
3: You better talk, Missouri. Tonto fix wound.
2: Feels a lot better when you bathe it, Tonto. Well, go on, Missouri.
1: Well, all right then. He says that you was to fix up to look like a drummer, a salesman of some sort, and take that there ornery troublemaking hunk of iron with a lock on it and go live in a hotel in town.
2: I see.
1: But you can't do it.
2: Wait, Tonto, let me stand up and see if I can move without limping.
1: You can't. And if you could, it wouldn't matter. It could be seen that you stopped the slug. And that'd be enough to tip off the lawman that you'd bear some investigating in connection with that affair.
2: I'll manage all right, Tonto.
3: Tonto bandage wound now.
1: Dad read it, I'm agin it.
2: Missouri, you were telling me what the girl said.
1: I did tell you.
2: Is that all?
1: Well, she says that I should ask you to trust her.
2: Didn't she say why I was to go to the hotel?
1: Nope.
2: What I was to do there?
1: Nope.
2: How long I was to stay?
1: Nope.
2: Very well, then.
1: You ain't going, are you?
2: Yes, as soon as Tonto fixes a bandage. Hurry, Tonto.
0: A group of hard-faced men sat in a small room in the rear of the cafe. It was later the same night. A new arrival gave a significant rap on the door. The door opened.
4: Howdy, Neville.
5: Howdy, boys. Glad you're all here.
6: We come as soon as we got word about the box being taken from the stage. No use us sticking it up, then.
4: We hurried here, figuring there'd be word as to what to do next.
5: You done right, gents. And I'm the one that's brought the word you mentioned.
6: Yeah?
4: What's the next move?
5: Getting that iron box.
6: That's easy enough to say.
4: Yeah, first thing we gotta do is locate the critter that took it.
5: And there, boys, is where I shine. I tell you, it pays off sometimes to have a way with girls.
6: You sure got that, boss.
5: I met a girl in the hotel. Pretty-looking girl at that.
6: She don't live here, then. I ain't seen a pretty girl here for months.
5: Oh, I don't know who this one is. I guess she's just stopping long enough to get aboard the stage. She hinted that she'd be leaving when the stage pulled out.
6: Get to the point.
5: She was just sitting there passing the time in the hotel lobby, and I got to talking to her.
4: What about the iron box?
6: Yeah, get to the point, boss. We ain't interested in your romancing.
5: Well, I turned the talk to the stopping of the stage and asked a lot of questions. She'd heard some about it. And it was a girl that brought up the subject of the iron box.
4: What did she know about it?
6: Maybe she's in cahoots with the ones that took it.
4: She know how bad hurt that man that got it was?
5: No. She seemed pretty much upset when she told about him being hurt. But then she dropped a remark that just about made me jump out of my chair.
6: Yeah?
4: Golly, what was that?
5: She saw a stranger sign up for a room in a hotel here in town.
6: Oh, is that all?
5: Not by a long shot, it isn't all. She said he had a package wrapped up in paper under his arm. He was acting like it was pretty heavy. She heard him speaking to the clerk and asking if there was any special kind of keys that he could borrow. No, says the clerk. So then this stranger started asking for some special kind of saw that could be used to saw the lock off a trunk.
6: And he didn't have no trunk?
5: No sign of one.
4: Hey, that was the critter that got our box.
5: Now, do you see why I was ready to jump clear out of the chair?
4: I sure do.
6: Sure enough.
4: How soon do we go and get this stranger?
5: Oh, now, hold on. We can't bust in the hotel and go get him. We got to watch our step real careful. We got to handle it smart.
6: Hey, we're ready.
5: And listen sharp to the plans I got made. I'll go over to the hotel and find this...

0: Yes?
1: Good evening, mister. My name's Neville. Bart Neville.
0: Well, what do you want? Well,
1: what I got to say is sort of private. You mind if I step into your room?
0: Oh, of course not. Come in.
1: There.
0: What's on your mind?
1: I heard that you was asking for a key to open a special sort of box.
0: Where did you hear that?
1: Oh, I heard it. Never mind where.
0: Did someone tell you that?
1: Maybe. Where is the box?
0: Oh, right there on the table.
1: Uh-huh. Good enough. Now, raise your hand.
2: Oh, hold on. Don't shoot. What's the matter? What have I done?
1: You're the critter that took that box off the stage.
2: Who says so?
1: I say so. Well, you must be loco to think you could stay right here in town and get away with it.
2: But wait, I...
1: You don't look like you had the nerve to do that.
2: Please, put that gun down. You make me nervous.
1: I won't shoot if you do what you're told. And I'll take this.
2: You're stealing that box. Leave it alone.
1: Turn toward the window.
2: That box isn't yours. You can see the address on it. Why, it's for a man in San Francisco.
1: Now, is it really? Well, I'm the one that's supposed to get it. The gent in Frisco doesn't exist, you savvy? Now go out that window ahead of me and don't try any tricks.
2: You say the man in Frisco doesn't exist?
1: Never mind any more questions. Out that window now and be quick.
3: Yes, sir. Acting meek as the character he portrayed would under the circumstances, the Lone Ranger obeyed Neville and climbed out the window. He acted as if he were afraid he might be shot at any moment.
1: Now walk straight ahead. Keep your hands up.
2: Tell me one thing, won't you?
1: Well...
2: Did you learn that I was looking for a key to that box from a girl?
1: What?
2: Did a girl tell you I wanted a key to open the box?
1: Maybe so. What about it?
2: I wondered who she was, what she was like.
1: I haven't even said it was a girl.
2: There's another thing. You said the box was to a fake name in San Francisco. The box you wanted. How did you plan to get it?
1: None of your business.
2: Were you going to rob the stage to get it?
1: You're thinking too much, mister. That isn't healthy.
2: But if that was the way you were to get it, the one who sent it must have known your plans. Maybe you didn't want anyone to know that something was being sent to you from Washington in a box addressed to the West Coast.
1: I said not to think so much. It isn't healthy. Maybe you can get some answers to them questions when we get where we're going. Maybe you'll be able to give us some information. We got ways of persuading a man like you to talk.
3: The Lone Ranger was careful to walk without a limp in spite of his wound. Soon he found himself in a small house where a couple of men were waiting. Other men entered behind him.
1: Well, here he is, boys. There's the iron boy.
4: Great work, Neville.
2: Oh, so that's your name.
1: Won't do you any good to have found it out.
5: Does anyone know that you brought him here?
1: We slipped right out the window without a soul being the wiser. I'm most ashamed to take advantage of anyone that's as meek as this drummer is.
4: Well, let's find out some more about him, boys.
1: I aim to. You, mister, why did you want that there box?
2: Well, that's my business.
1: Who told you to get it?
2: No one said a word to me about
1: it. That isn't so. Oh,
2: but it is.
1: Boys, I haven't searched him yet. I didn't want to get close enough so that he could grab my gun. See if he's armed, but it isn't likely.
2: Just a minute, please, Mr. Neville.
1: Yeah?
2: Maybe there's some mistake. Why don't you open that box and make sure it's the one you want? There might be two such boxes.
1: It isn't likely.
2: Well, you just came to my room, saw the box, and... jumped to conclusions, you know. As soon as you saw the iron box, you thought it was the one you wanted. You assumed that I was the one who took it from the stage. Now, there might be a mistake.
1: I just can't figure you out. Sometimes I think you're scared half out of your wits, and other times I wonder if you know enough to be scared. Keep guns on him, boys. I'll have a look inside the box.
6: Right. All right.
3: The Lone Ranger's mind was racing. He wasn't sure what the mysterious box might hold, but he knew that he had to be ready to act fast within the next few seconds.
1: Yeah, this is our stuff, all right.
4: Cash money. I thought it was about time we got paid off.
5: Well, folding money, though. I hope we'd be paid off in gold. Well,
1: gold's too heavy to send.
2: You men seem to be in the employ of someone in Washington.
1: Smart, aren't you? Here's the plans for the next month, boys.
4: Good.
7: That's what I want.
8: Watch out!
7: You! Grab him! Get back there!
8: Oh, he's like those guns!
7: No, you don't!
8: Oh, my hand!
3: The Lone Ranger snatched the paper, threw hard blows right and left, then leaped back, snatching a gun from beneath his coat. Taken by surprise, Neville and his men were off balance. Two sprawled on the floor before the others started to close in.
8: Rush him! Get that gun!
9: This way, here, Horace!
7: Great work, Toto!
8: After him, men, after him!
7: Silver! Get him! Get him!
8: He got away. He's got a horse.
7: Yeah, there was an Indian that come for him.
8: We gotta get him! He called that horse Silver.
7: You fool, Neville. You mistook him complete. That mustache was faked. That man wasn't no salesman.
8: You shut up.
7: He was a Lone Ranger.
8: He's got that paper from Washington.
6: We got to get it back. Come on, we'll follow that man.
9: There we are.
6: The sheriff.
9: Come on, boys. See if you were told right or wrong.
6: What do you want here?
9: Well, I heard some shooting. What was it?
6: Well,
9: there's the iron box.
6: Now, hold on, Sheriff.
9: We had word we'd find the stage robbers here with the box they stole. Keep your hands up, you crooks.
6: We didn't steal it.
9: And how'd it get here? Full of cash, huh? Well, and marked from Ann and Frisco. This is the box, all right. I reckon it's all the evidence we need. The girl was right.
6: We didn't rob the stage.
9: Then how'd that box get here? Maybe you took it from the man who got it from the stage. In any case, you're thieves.
6: We didn't. That is... Now, look, Sheriff, he got away.
9: If someone got away, he was in cahoots with you, maybe. And that still makes you men guilty. Now get going. It's jail for yours.

0: Steady, Silver. Steady.
1: Won't stop.
2: Well, we can stop here, Tonto. We're not being followed.
1: You get paper from my inbox?
2: I got it, Kemosabe. I see now why the girl was so concerned. She wanted us to wait until Neville and his men robbed the stage. And they would have been sent to jail.
1: That's right.
2: And when we interfered with the robbery by getting the box off the stage, she fixed it so the crooks would rob me. In any case, the crooks are in jail, and we have the instructions from Washington to Neville. Neville was one of the Black Arrow.
1: And we know who sent plants from Washington?
2: No, the girl's going to be disappointed. We still don't know the head man in Washington. But Tonto, with the help of that girl, we'll find him sooner or later. Then we'll smash the Black Arrow.
1: Maybe better we move back from stream of water.
2: River's muddy high tonight.
1: And river get higher, too. Plenty of rain make it rise.
2: Regular torrent, I...
3: Help!
2: Tonto, do you hear that?
1: Someone in water.
2: Tonto, it's a girl!

0: The story you have just heard is a copyrighted feature of the Lone Ranger Incorporated.
1: Here, do you know something? If you stop eating bird's-eye beef burgers and eat these cheap ones...
2: All right.
1: You'll save Mum enough money to buy me a Leeds United tracksuit.
2: Fantastic.
1: I mean, they look the same, don't they?
2: Might look the same, but they don't taste the same.
1: You can't tell the difference.
2: Well, I can. The cheap one's yours.
3: Bird's-eye. Somehow other beef burgers just don't taste the same.
4: 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There's a very sweet sound to cake plums when you have them for afters.
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2: All right.
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2: Fantastic.
1: I mean, they look the same, don't they?
2: Might look the same, but they don't taste the same.
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2: 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The cheap one's yours.
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10: 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We got another rootin' tootin' Wild Bill Hickok adventure story for you from that famous talking cereal, Kellogg's Rice Krispies. 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
8: Today, Kellogg's Rice Krispies, the world's only talking cereal, brings you Wild Bill Hickok, transcribed in Hollywood and starring Guy Madison as Wild Bill and Andy Devine as his pal Jingles. In just 30 seconds, you'll hear the exciting story, The River of Death. Wranglers, for some real happy talk at breakfast tomorrow, give a listen to that cheerful snap, crackle, pop of the world's only talking cereal, Kellogg's Rice Krispies. That merry snap, crackle, pop lets you know how springtime fresh Kellogg's Rice Krispies really are. And the reason is tumble toasting. Each puff of rice in Kellogg's Rice Krispies is twirled round and round until it's toasted evenly all over. Have a bowl of Kellogg's Rice Krispies, the world's only talking cereal, first thing tomorrow. From the high mountains to the broad deserts, United States Marshal Wild Bill Hickok and his big deputy Jingles rode the trails of the Old West fighting for law and order. But nowhere along the law trails did they come closer to disaster than they did in the canyons of the River.

0: Bill, look at all that water. Woo-wee! But down where I come from, we hardly have enough water to grow a patch of grass. And here they got tons of it just running wild.
1: It's a big river, Jingles, and a mighty rough.
0: I can see that. I saw a big pine tree come floating down there a few minutes ago, and when it hit those rapids, it just disappeared.
1: And that isn't all that's disappeared in those rapids.
0: What do you mean, Bill?
1: A few men have gone in there and never come out, partner.
0: They have?
1: They sure have, and that's why we're here.
0: Bill Hickok, now what are you talking about?
1: You don't think we traveled 500 miles up here to Devil Canyon just for the ride, do you? We're supposed to find Whitewater Sam.
0: Whitewater Sam? Who's he?
1: He's an old-time river man, Jingles. He knows more about these rapids than anybody alive. In fact, he's the only man who's ever run the river and stayed alive.
0: All the others are dead, huh?
1: That's right.
0: You mean they tried to go down the river in boats and the rapids got them, huh, Bill?
1: That's what everybody figured. At least they never came back.
0: Bill?
1: Yeah, Jingles?
0: This trip we're on, are you planning to make any part of it in a boat?
1: Yeah, I reckon we're gonna have to.
0: Like, maybe down the river through the rapid?
1: That's what I had in mind.
0: That's all I want to know. Joker, come over here. You and me've got a long ride back home, and we're starting right now.
1: Well, all right, if that's the way you feel about it.
0: That's the way I feel about it, and I'm starting back right this minute.
1: Okay, I'll get Whitewater Sam to fix me up a boat I can handle by myself.
0: You mean you're still going to go ahead with this crazy idea?
1: I've got to, Jingles. I was sent up here to find a man who disappeared on the river.
0: Oh, but Bill,
1: oh,
0: you
1: don't worry about me, Jingles. I'll be all right. Steady there, Buckshot.
0: Oh.
1: Get around there, Buckshot. See you later, partner.
0: Well, get up. Get going, Joker. No, no, no. The other way, you jughead. We're not going home, and you know it.
2: Which one of you is Wild Bill Hickok?
0: That's him right there, and I'm Jingles.
2: Well, howdy. Yeah, say howdy. I'm sure glad to know you both.
1: You must be Sam Wilson.
2: Yeah, that's right, that's right. Whitewater Sam, they call me, along the river.
0: Hell, I've heard a lot about you. Sit down, Sam.
2: Sam, thanks. Don't mind if I do.
1: Bert Smiley, the marshal over in Twin Falls, told me about you, Sam. Said you might be able to help us.
2: Oh, sure, I know Bert. Yeah, I know him, yeah. He was over here doing a little investigating about a month ago.
0: What sort of investigating?
2: Well, he was trying to find out what happened to some fella named Johnson.
1: Yeah, Steve Johnson. He was another United States Marshal.
0: What do you mean he was, Bill?
1: Well, Steve was working up here on the smuggling case, Jingles.
2: Yeah, I remember.
1: He sent in a report that he had a line on the gang, and then one day he started down the river after him. Never came back.
0: That's what seems to happen to everybody that starts down that old river.
2: Yeah, well, not to me. I say not to me. I'm the only man alive that's been down through all them canyons and rapids. And I've done it 3 times now.
1: That's why we think you can help us, Sam. We'd like to have you take us down that river.
0: Well, we don't exactly like the idea, but we're going anyhow.
2: Sure. I'd be glad to take you. Come back next summer.
1: We have to go now.
2: Oh, no, it can't be done. I've been down there in the summer when the water's low, but the water's high now. No, you ain't got a chance coming through alive.
0: Well, I guess that's that, Bill. Well, let's go home and come back in the summer.
1: Nope, I want to make the trip now while the water's high.
0: Oh, now, Bill Hickok, you're loco.
2: I'll say he's loco.
1: I'll let you in on a little secret, Sam.
2: Yeah?
1: We think the smugglers are running stuff down the river right now during high water.
2: Well, I don't see how you figure that.
1: Just west of here, the river swings into Canada, doesn't it?
2: Well, sure. Green Valley Landing's across the border.
1: Then it comes back into the United States.
2: Yeah, that's right.
0: Bill, what are you getting at anyhow?
1: Somewhere in that stretch of river, the smugglers are working. That's where we have to find them.
2: And that stretch of river has got 7 of the toughest rapids in the world in it. You, nor them smugglers, nor me, nor nobody else can take a boat through there this time of year.
0: You see, Bill, the whole idea's crazy.
1: Maybe so, but take a look at this note.
0: Now, where'd that come from?
1: Somebody shoved it under the door of our hotel room during the night.
0: Well, why didn't you say something about it? You never tell me anything. What's it say, Bill? Huh? What does it say?
1: It says, stay away from the river, Hickok. If you start through the rapids, you'll never come out alive.

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1: When Wild Bill Hickok made up his mind to go through the dangerous rapids of the river during high water, he was on the trail of a smuggling gang and a vanished United States Marshal. He was sure he was on the right track when he received a note warning him that his plans meant certain death.
2: Ooh-wee, who's the note from? I'm Bill, who's it from?
3: There's no name signed to it, Jingles. Oh. It just says if we don't stay away from the river, we won't come back alive.
4: It sounds to me like somebody's got a reason to keep you off the river.
2: Well, whoever it is ain't going to have much of an argument with me. I never wanted to go near them rapids in the first place.
3: The only men who'd send a warning like this are the smugglers. And if we want to know who they are, we'll have to go in there after them.
4: Well, if you're bound to go, Wild Bill, I reckon I'll go along with you. You're going to need old Whitewater Sam.
2: Yeah, and I reckon you'll need old Whitewater Jingles, too. This old Whitewater's feeling a little green right now.

0: Hey, Sam, this is a real nice boat you got here.
1: Yeah, I built her myself, Jingles. The biggest and strongest boat I got.
2: She'll have to be big and strong when we get farther down the river.
0: Oh, I don't know. It's been a real nice trip so far. Just floating along in the sunshine. I don't even have to row.
1: Uh-huh. I reckon Jingles ain't been listening for the last mile or so, Bill.
2: I guess not.
0: Listening to what? To
2: that sound from down in the canyon.
0: You mean that kind of a roaring sound?
1: That's what I mean.
0: Oh, I heard it all right. I wonder what it is.
2: That's the first of the rapids, Jingles.
0: The rapids? Oh, the rapids. You mean we're coming to them already?
1: We sure are. We're getting there in a hurry. Look at the trees on shore flying past us.
0: Yeah, maybe we better slow down a little, huh?
2: You can't do that, Jingles. Oh. The river's running faster, and we're riding the river.
0: Well, drag your feet or something. Let's stop and look this over before we just go busting into it.
1: I'll handle one pair of oars, Bill. You take the other.
2: All right, Sam.
0: Come on, what'll I do, Sam?
1: You sit right in the middle of the boat. Hang on tight.
0: No, I'll hang on all right now.
1: We get smashed up, swim to the shore as hard as you can. Here we go.
0: Woo! Yikes!
1: Come on, Bill.
0: Bill,
2: out the boat, Jingles.
0: Help! I'm drowning!
1: Here comes another big one.
0: I'm soaking wet, Bill. I can't bail it out as fast as it's coming in.
1: Oh, never mind. Hang on. There's trouble right ahead.

0: Well, Bill, how many rapids we've been through so far?
1: Four of them, Jingles.
2: We're in Green Valley now, Jingles. You're over on the Canadian side of the border.
1: Let's pull into shore and take a look around, Sam.
2: There's a boat landing down a little bit further, Bill. This is the only place where there's a trail coming down into the canyon from the rim.
1: Let's stop before we get there. If this is where the smugglers are working, I want to surprise them.
0: Yeah, if anybody's going to sneak up on anybody around here, I want to be the somebody that does the sneaking up on the somebody.
2: You are... Okay, good idea. We'll stop and I'll fix up the hole that that rock made in the boat while you and Jingles scout around.
1: Grab the oar, Jingles. Roseford Beach.
0: Oh, now, Bill, I was just drying out in the sunshine after being half drowned and scared half to death.
1: Come on, it's time you did a little work. Now, row us ashore.
0: Oh, all right.
1: Turn around. You're supposed to face backwards when you row.
0: Oh, well, I can't see where I'm going then.
1: Just row for the shore. You can't miss it.
0: Oh, all right.
2: Hey, pretty good, Jingles. Yeah, we'll make a river man out of you in no time.
0: No, no, you won't. You won't never make a river man out of me. Bill, look, what's that following us?
1: Where?
0: Right there behind us.
2: Well, I see it, Bill. It's something floating in the river. It looks like a barrel.
1: That's what it is, all right. Backwater, Jingle. Better catch up to it.
2: Yeah, what in the Sam Hill is a barrel doing floating downstream here in the wilderness? There's nobody lives within 50 miles of here.
1: Probably came down the river the same way we did. Hold steady now, Jingles, while I rope it. Got it. All right, rope ashore, Jingle.
2: Straight ahead, Jingle. Straight ahead, team first.
0: I got her, Sam.
2: Yeah. All right, now jump out and let's pull her up.
1: All right, give me a hand with this barrel. Don't let it slip out of the loop.
0: All right. It's pretty heavy.
1: Yeah. Haul it right in here on the sand.
2: Say, looks like a brand new barrel, Bill.
1: Yeah. It's a good solid one, too. All right, set it up and we'll open it.
0: Bill, somebody shooting.
3: Hit the dirt.
0: Hey, now that was close.
2: Oh, Dad burned dry gulchers.
0: I see him, Bill.
1: Yeah, up there on the cliff.
0: Well, that scattered him.
2: There's more of them.
1: Right over there, Jingles. Let them have it.
0: Look at him scoop. Reckon they didn't know who they were shooting at.
1: I think maybe they did, Jingles. You remember the note we got just before we started down the river?
0: Oh, yeah.
2: Yeah, them varmints figured since the river hadn't killed us yet, they'd better take a hand.
0: Yeah, well, we're still living, but I don't know for how long.
1: Let's have a look at that barrel.
2: I got an axe right here in the boat, Bill.
1: All right, break it open.
0: Hey, what do you know? It's full of all kinds of stuff.
2: Well, look at that. Say, look at that. Woolens, watches, silverware. Well, there's some mighty valuable stuff there.
0: Bill, that's how the smugglers have been getting the stuff across the border into the United States.
1: I'm afraid you're wrong, Jingles.
0: What do you mean?
1: Take another look. All that merchandise was made in the United States. It's being smuggled out of the United States.
0: Well, doggone it. You're right.
2: Oh, Bill, they've come back. Look up on the cliff above us.
0: Duck before he starts shooting again,
1: hey,
0: Bill.
1: Hey, wait a minute. Hold it, hold it. He's got his hands up.
0: He's waving to us. Looks like he might be friendly, Bill.
1: Who are you?
4: Steve Johnson,
0: that's the missing marshal.
2: Well, the saints be praised. I thought he's dead long ago.
1: Come on down, Steve.
4: Okay, I'll be right there.
0: Look at him sliding down that cliff. He'll break his darn fool neck.
1: He's in a hurry to get to us for some reason.
5: Take it easy, Steve. You're safe now.
4: Safe, nothing. Not with those varmints. Well, Wild Bill Hickok and Jingles. I'm mighty glad to see you two.
0: Howdy, Steve. We wasn't sure we'd find you alive.
4: Well, I didn't think anybody'd ever find me. I've been hiding in the canyons for 2 months, trapping squirrels and eating wild berries. Hey, them weasels are up around the bend in the river. They got a barrel like this, half full of blasting powder, and they're floating it down toward you. I saw them from up on the cliff.
0: Well, what good do they figure that's going
1: to
0: do them?
1: Plenty. When it floats down to us, they'll blow it up with rifle fire.
2: Well, jumping wall-eyed pike. We won't have a chance in this narrow canyon.
0: No, there comes the barrel around the bend now, Bill. Give me a rifle. I'll blow it up before it gets close to us.
1: Hold it, Jingles. Hold it. We might need that powder. I'm going to rope that barrel as it goes past.
0: But, Bill... One good shot from those owl hoots up on top and we'll be blown into little pieces.
1: Keep them so busy they can't get a good shot in. I'll be right back.
2: Hey, the barrel's getting closer.
4: Hand me a gun and some ammunition, Jingles. I used mine up weeks ago.
0: Here you are, Steve.
2: Yeah, there they are up in them rocks.
0: Dust them off. If they get in one good shot, it's the end of the line for all of them.
6: Wranglers,
3: Here's a sound that lets you know fast that you're in for a half hour of real exciting action.
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7: Wild Bill Hickok!
3: Yes, sir, Wranglers, there's action galore when you saddle up with Guy and Andy for another thrill-packed adventure. But I'm afraid you won't be able to ride along with them for a few months.
8: That's right, Wranglers. 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

0: Wild Bill and Jingles found the missing marshal, Steve Johnson, but they found themselves trapped in a narrow river canyon while a barrel of blasting powder floated toward them and the smugglers tried to blow it up with rifle fire.
1: Wow! They're coming awful close to Bill.
2: They're coming close to that barrel of powder, too.
1: Ain't that you, buzzards? Keep your heads down or I'll knock them right off your shoulders.
3: It sure feels good to be fighting again after hiding out and running for months.
1: Well, if it makes you so happy, let them have a couple of more, Steve.
3: I sure will.
2: Hey, Bill. Bill's got the barrel ashore. Here he comes.
1: Bill, tell me now, what do we do now?
4: Try to take those smugglers if we can, Jingles.
1: Oh, sure. They're holed up in them rocks above us, and we're sitting here on a little beach with a barrel of blasting powder and no place for us to go but down the river.
3: There's only a couple of men up on that cliff, Bill. You'll find the rest of them at their headquarters down at the boat landing.
4: Where's that?
2: Down the river around the next bend. I remember it from the trips I've made through here before.
1: They're trying for that barrel again.
4: That made them duck. Keep an eye on them, Steve.
3: Sure will. What you gonna do, Bill?
4: Sam, will you row me across the river with that barrel of powder?
2: Yeah, might as well do that to sit here on the beach with it. Sure.
1: Now, wait a minute, Bill. You'll be a great target out there with that barrel of powder. If you're gonna get blown up, I ought to be with you when it happens.
4: No, you and Steve have to keep those jaspers up on the cliff busy so they can't hit us.
1: Oh, well, all right, but what'll you be doing?
4: I'll cut that powder barrel loose and float it past their headquarters, and then I'll put a bullet in it when the right time comes.
1: Well, I just hope it works, that's all.
4: When you hear the powder go off, you and Steve run down to the beach. I'll have Sam pick you up in the boat and row you on across.
2: Where'll you be, Bill?
4: I'll go ashore and try to keep them covered after they're blasted out of their hole.
3: Now, good luck, Bill. You'll need it. There must be 10 of them, and they're mean.
1: Bill and Sam are out of sight, and our playmates up on the cliff have quit shooting at him.
3: Yeah, well, if Bill's plan works, it shouldn't be long now.
1: He sure wants to catch those smugglers.
3: So do I, Jingles. They float those barrels down through the rapids filled with American goods for Canada. Then they fill them up here with stuff for the United States and shoot them on down through the next three rapids. That takes them back across the border.
1: And nobody comes down the river to catch them at it.
3: That's right. I tried it, but they found my boat and smashed it. That left me with no way out.
1: Well, what about the trail to the top? Isn't that where they bring the smuggled goods in and out?
3: Sure. It goes right through their headquarters, and they keep it guarded night and day. You can't climb out of the canyon anywhere else, so I was trapped.
1: And you've been dodging around these canyons ever since.
3: That's right. I was sure glad to see you show up. Well,
1: there goes the powder. Come on, Steve, run for it.
3: Yeah, hurry. Bill's gonna need us now.

0: Row faster, Sam.
1: I'm rowing as fast as I can.
0: There's Bill behind that rock.
2: Keep him bunched up, Bill. We're coming.
0: Don't you worry about Bill. If one of those buzzards sticks up a finger from behind those rocks, he'll wonder why he's only got 9 fingers left. Uh-oh, now they're shooting at us.
2: Good. That cuts down the odds against Bill.
0: We're coming to shore, Sam. Head for cover when we hit.
1: Don't worry, I will.
2: Here's the ammunition, Jingles. Get ready to jump.
0: There, that's it. Now run for it.
3: Howdy. Glad you made it.
0: I'm glad you made it, Bill. How you doing?
3: Fine, fine. I busted their headquarters building wide open. You should have seen them scoot for those rocks.
2: Now that we're here, maybe we've got enough power to smoke them out in the open.
3: Well, maybe so. Let's give it a try.
4: Hold it, hold it. They're coming out with their hands up.
0: All right, throw down your guns, all of you. Keep those hands high till we get you tied up.
5: All right, we will. We know what we've had enough.
2: Well, now all we have to do is herd them up the trail and turn them over to the Northwest Mounted Police.
0: No, let's do it the easy way.
3: How's that, Jingle?
0: Oh, well, let's put them in barrels and float them down the river. Old Whitewater Jingles will see that they get through those rapids slick as a whistle.

0: And now, here are the stars of Wild Bill Hickok, Guy Madison, and Andy Devine.
1: Well, Andy, here it is, vacation time again. You have any plans for the summer?
2: You bet I have, Guy. A little hunting and a little fishing and, of course, some picture work. How about you?
1: Oh, just about the same, only I might get in a little bow and arrow practice. So, until the fall, along about September...
2: Guy and I wish all of you a happy vacation, too.
1: So long, kids.
2: See you after vacation. Choo-choo-choo's your favorite cereal.
3: You tell them, Andy.
2: Yeah, from Kellogg's Variety Pack.
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2: Choo-choo-choo's your favorite.
0: From Kellogg's Variety Pack at your grocer's. Kellogg's, the greatest name in cereals, has brought you another exciting story of Wild Bill Hickok, starring Guy Madison and Andy Devine in person. Today's cast included Forrest Lewis, Tyler McVeigh, and Dusty Walker. Our story was written and directed by Paul Pierce, music by Dick Arant. This is a David Heyer production, transcribed in Hollywood. Now this is Charlie Lyon speaking for Kellogg's, the greatest name in cereals, reminding you to join us again after vacation for another adventure of...
2: Wild!

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1: The magic island of Euclidea is rising from the sea. Not so long ago, the Euclideans submerged the island, taking it down to the bottom of the old volcanic crater and making everyone believe it had been destroyed. Now, the island is coming out of the water again. This brings a very real danger to Captain Tex Bradford and Elaine Raleigh, who are attempting to imprison the Euclideans in their underwater city. When the island is above water, G-47 and his men will have more openings for escape than Tex and Elaine can watch.
2: How's it look to you now, Elaine?
3: The island is rising very slowly, but the tops of the defense chambers are showing above water.
2: At that rate, we'll have a couple of minutes to work in.
3: And what can we accomplish?
2: I'm not any too sure, but we've got to do our best to keep those fellows from getting loose.
3: You have only one charge of your solvent left, is that correct?
2: That's right, only one.
3: Then that may be used to guard only one exit. And when that island is above water, there are at least 8 openings through which the Euclideans may escape.
2: Oh, I know it, but we'll have to run a bluff of some kind.
3: I do not understand fully what you mean by bluffing. But this is a time to be sure of what you are doing.
2: Yes, if you can be sure, but when you can't, bluff.
3: Then bluff quickly. The island is rising.
2: Have we got enough compressed air to taxi us around to the other side of the island?
3: I think not.
2: It's our only hope.
3: I will try to cross the island. That is much shorter.
2: Well, sure it is. But if the island comes up before we get across, what then?
3: Our position will be no worse than it is now.
2: Well, you're right, Elaine. All right, give it all you've got.
3: The jets are wide open. The air supply is diminishing very rapidly.
2: Getting across the island, too. Hey, look out.
3: I will not strike that defense chamber.
2: They can't open the doors and those things until the island is completely above water, can they?
3: Not without flooding the entire lower level of the island.
2: Good. Now, when we get to the other side, say, we're scraping on the surface of the island.
3: It will be a very narrow margin, Captain. But I believe we will be over the side of the island before we are held by touching it.
2: Let's hope you're right. We made it.
3: So I believe.
2: Now cut your rudders around hard. We've got to get right back beside that elevator housing before we lose headway.
3: It will take only a few seconds to complete our circle.
2: Things coming out of the water mighty fast now.
3: What is your plan, Captain?
2: Well, now look, we'll want to stand by as near the elevator housing as possible. Near enough that I can reach out and break those bottles of solvent against the elevator door.
3: I see. Then that will allow your solvent to eat down through the surface of the island, and the ocean will flood into that elevator shaft.
2: Right. And if I remember the layout of this island, they can't shut off that water before it reaches the power rooms and puts the whole island out of commission.
3: That is correct, Captain. Water going into this shaft will flood the entire island, forcing anyone within it to take refuge in the main city of Euclidea.
2: That's what we're going to try to do, Elaine. And that's our only chance. When one of those doors opens, we'll warn whoever comes out that if they attack us or attempt to advance towards us, I'll break these bottles over the elevator housing, and the solvent will eat its way into the island in 5 seconds.
3: An excellent plan, Captain. With the Euclideans driven back into the main city, we will have only the surface airlock to watch.
2: Right, and we're going to have to do something pretty soon. Looks as if that island is about on top.
3: It is now in position. Any moment we may expect to see a door open in one of the surface chambers.
2: Well, I'll hold on to the side of this pier with one hand and hold the solvent in the other.
3: Is there no way in which I could help you, Captain?
2: Afraid not. There's not much room in these little doorways.
3: Look. The central control chamber.
2: Yeah. The door is opening.
3: One of the Euclideans is coming out on the surface.
2: Well, I'll stop that. That's all for you. Don't come in here.
4: And what will you do if I advance upon you?
2: I'll break these bottles of my solvent against this elevator housing. I'll flood your island.
4: That would be very foolish, Captain Bradford.
2: Well, that's what I'll do.
3: Try to find out what Thales has in mind.
2: Suppose I break this bottle now. What will you do?
4: Do you not see the large ray gun protruding through the wall of this chamber at my side?
2: I'm not afraid of your ray guns. You ought to know that those rays won't penetrate one of your own boats.
4: This ray will. We will use the metallic ray on you.
2: What's a metallic ray, Elaine?
3: It will melt the metal of this plane as if it were wax.
2: Well, Thales, looks just like we stand here and look at each other for a while.
4: You will lower your solvent carefully into the water and release it?
2: I will not.
4: Then we will turn the ray on your plane.
2: Go to it. And when you do, I'll break those bottles on the elevator shaft. If we sink, we'll take this island with us.
4: It will mean your life.
2: And without us on the surface to open these locks for you, it would mean the life of everyone on Euclidea.
3: Thales seems to be uncertain.
2: I thought that might stop him for a minute.
3: Yes. He's going inside the chamber and closing the door.
2: That gives us a little breathing spell.
3: Your position is most uncomfortable, leaning far out the door with your arms extended.
2: Well, my arms are getting a little numb.
3: Why not use this respite to relax for a moment? Place the solvent on the floor of the plane.
2: Afraid to? I bet you they're watching us right now. And the minute I take my arms in, They'll blow this plane to pieces with a metal ray.
3: Yes, that is quite likely. However, you cannot maintain that position indefinitely.
2: Maybe not, but I can get out into the water and hold these things here a long time. Then when I get tired, you can get out and hold them.
3: Even so, that will give us only a few hours. It is well after noon now. In a few hours, it will be dark. Then the Euclideans can attack us easily.
2: I know it, but I want those few hours. Now, if you'll hang onto that arm so I don't bump those bottles against the island, I'll slip out into the water.
3: Very well, Captain.

0: Easy now. Don't bump those things together.
1: I will be careful.
0: There we are. Now I'll keep floating here where I can support myself on the plane. We'll hold out until night at least.
2: Fisher Gregory, calling the plane. Gregory boat to Captain Bradford. Hello, Tex. Hello, Tex. Can you hear me?
3: Gee, Mrs. Gregory, you can't raise them at all now.
1: No, Jerry, I can't raise them at all. Well,
3: Joan and I went in and tried that little portable set in the captain's cabin. We thought maybe this set wasn't working just right.
1: Yes, I know what you and Joan did, Jerry. And even though it didn't fool me, thanks a lot for a grand gesture.
3: Huh?
1: Now, Jerry.
3: Honest, I don't know what you're talking about, Mrs. Gregory.
1: You don't remember having Joan use that portable transmitter, call me here, pretend to be Elaine, and tell me that all was well?
3: Oh, I'm sorry. I guess we didn't do so well.
1: It wasn't your fault, Jerry. Joan couldn't conceal the Euclidean training in her voice. Elaine has moved more often in the world, and she speaks as we do, with very little effort.
3: Yeah, I should have thought of that.
1: We all could have thought of a lot of things, Jerry. And like yourself, we thought of them too late.
3: Oh, now, Mrs. Gregory.
1: I know what you're going to say, Jerry. And it's fine of you not to blame me for this. But after all, I started the whole thing, looking for Joan. And I gave my permission for Tex and Elaine to attempt this wild flight.
3: But gee, Mrs. Gregory, we don't know for sure that anything's happened to them.
1: Possibly not. But it's nearly dinner time. And in a few minutes it'll be dark. And we haven't had a word from them since early morning.
3: They said the island was being raised again.
1: And that would mean Tex and Elaine captured. Or worse.
3: Well, they wouldn't hurt Tex any more than they'd hurt any of us.
1: But this time it's different, Jerry. They'll have Tex's formula. There won't be any further reason for them to treat us kindly.
3: Well, quit worrying about for a little while.
1: I'm sorry, Jerry, but I can't take it as calmly as you do.
3: Well, that's what I mean. Be calm, like me.
1: You don't realize that you've twisted all the buttons off your shirt.
3: Huh? Well, how did I do that?
1: Oh, just sitting there calmly, twisting the buttons.
3: Yeah, well, I'm not doing any better than you are.
4: Have you received any word as yet?
1: Come in and close the door, Joan, dear.
4: Yes, Mother. You look very worried. What has happened?
3: Nothing. Plenty of it.
1: That's just the trouble, Joan. Nothing has happened.
3: What have you been doing?
4: I have been in the pilot house with Mr. Johnson. He says we have made unusually good time.
3: Good time?
1: It seems to me that we've been crawling.
4: I do not understand just what has happened. But Mr. McLeod, the engineer, who has done something to the motors. And we have been going much faster than is safe for this boat.
1: Good old man.
3: Yeah, the boat holds together.
1: The motors are making a terrible noise, and I suppose it isn't doing the boat any good. But if we can arrive there by noon tomorrow, well, we may be in time to do some good.
4: Mr. Johnson says we will arrive at the position of Euclidea at daylight.
3: Daylight?
1: Why, Joan, that isn't possible.
4: I thought not, but we are within a few hours' run of the island.
1: Oh, if Tex could only know that. It's getting dark, and they'll be in some terrible position there with darkness coming on. And Tex will be figuring that we're 18 hours away.
3: Daylight's only 12 hours away.
4: Mr. Johnson said we would arrive in 12 to 13 hours.

0: and Tex will be figuring that we're 18 hours away.
1: Daylight's only 12 hours away.
2: Mr. Johnson said we would arrive in 12 to 13 hours.
0: Those 6 hours would mean a lot to Tex, if he's waiting for us.
1: If he's waiting for us, you know he's waiting for us.
0: No, Jerry. I can only hope that he's still waiting.
2: Now, Mother, that feeling will not help.
0: Oh, I'm sorry. You're both so cheerful, and it all seems so hopeless.
1: We could try him again on the radio if you want to.
2: Yes, Mother, we will try again.
0: Very well. But we've been trying for hours.
1: Well, maybe they're just too busy to answer us, or maybe their radio's too weak, or maybe they've gone on to the island to capture it.
0: Or maybe a great many other things. But you don't believe it any more than I do.
1: Oh, all right. I'm scared about what's happened to them, but let's try the radio anyway.
0: We may as well. Patricia Gregory to Captain Bradford. Gregory boat calling Bradford. Hello, Tex. Pat calling. Hello, Tex. Can you hear me? We are within 12 hours of you. Can you hear me? We will be there in 12 hours. Hello, Tex. Hello, Tex. Oh, it's no good.
1: Sure doesn't seem to be, but... Well, let's keep the receiver open anyhow.
0: Oh, do as you like, Terry. I'm going out and walk around the deck.
2: Do you wish me to come with you, Mother?
0: No, Joan, dear. I want to walk quietly, all alone. I'll feel nearer to Tex, outdoors. He's outdoors, too.
1: Gee, Joan. Your mother's sure down in the dumps, isn't she?
2: I do not understand down in the dumps, Jerry.
1: I mean, she's feeling bad.
2: Oh, Mother is very hopeless.
1: Well, I feel the same way. But I thought if we acted cheerful, it might make it a little easier for her.
2: Our radio message from the other cabin did not deceive her, did it?
1: Not for a minute.
2: I thought it would not.
1: If only we knew what Tex was going
2: Jerry,
1: to do.
2: Jerry, the radio.
3: Standing. Island. Guard. Sinking. Hurry. Few hours. We'll sink. Gregory. Hurry. Bradford. Sinking. Hurry.
2: Oh, Jerry, that was Elaine.
1: Yeah, and she and the captain are in trouble.
2: Serious trouble. They are sinking.
1: Maybe they meant the island.
2: No, Jerry, their plane is sinking. Elaine said hurry.
1: Well, look here, Joan. No matter what happens, don't tell your mother.
2: But Jerry, she...
1: No, Joan, not a word to her. We'll tell Johnson, the skipper, and the engineer, and they'll break this boat trying to get up to there. But it won't help her to worry your mother anymore. And maybe we'll be in time. Elaine said sinking. She didn't say sunk. And there's plenty of hope for some good luck between sinking and sunk.

0: shave with After Effects.
1: Oh, come in, Smithers. What is it? Speak up, boy. Orange juice.
2: No, sir. New Kellogg's Rise and Shine.
1: Hey, finish.
2: And look at this, sir.
1: No peel, no pips, and it's got vitamin C. Well, Smithers, I suppose this is it.
2: What are you doing, sir?
1: Thank you, Governor. Wife and three pips to support. Thank you.
3: New Kellogg's Rise and Shine. Now tastes as good as orange juice.

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8: Presenting the adventures of Jungle Jim. Last week, Jungle Jim staged a fake fight with Kolu to make General Lin Pu believe that the native boy had been converted to the side of the Purple Triangle organization. The ruse was successful and Kolu was taken out of the detention cell. Shanghai Lil bribed a sentry to smuggle a mysterious metal tube out of Bluger's hideout. Then Lil turned him over to Bluger to be executed as a traitor to the Purple Triangle cause. Later, as the Great Revolution got underway, the airplanes, to the surprise and bewilderment of Derek Bluger, started to turn back and land. The thrilling adventures of Jungle Jim are pictured each Sunday in the Comic Weekly, the world's greatest pictorial supplement of humor and adventure. The Comic Weekly, each page printed in full colors, is distributed everywhere as an integral part of your Hearst Sunday newspaper. And now we continue our story. Following the example set by the leaders, the rest of the 15 planes of the Purple Triangle Air Squadron turn back from the ordered flight and land at the camp.
9: I can't figure it out, Lil.
10: I'm not surprised, Derek. You never can figure out how anybody could be on any side but yours.
9: Oh, can I?
10: No, you haven't said anything, but I know you're still trying to reconcile yourself to the treachery of that stupid sentry.
11: However stupid a man may be, he is clever when blaming others.
9: Stupid or clever, there isn't going to be any more of that stuff around here.
11: How may we be sure, Multi Superior?
9: I'll have a conference with the chief guard. Remind me to call it tonight. And there'll be a shake-up in the guard regiment.
10: It's about time.
9: And it's about time Yen Sing got back here with his report. What's keeping him? I'm very anxious to learn why those planes turned back and landed after I ordered them to attack.
11: Shanghai Lil always quick to suggest calamitous catastrophe. But could she be right this time? Is action of pilots mutiny, Most High Superior?
10: How does Derek know, Lin Pu? He hasn't learned the wisdom of that old Chinese saw. Don't neglect your own to weed another's field.
9: What do you mean by that, Lil?
10: You've been so busy with your precious plans that you haven't bothered with little details like checking up on your organization personnel.
9: Well, once you're right, Lil, that's just what's been the matter.
10: Well, praise from Caesar is praise indeed.
9: Yes, sir, you put your well-manicured finger on a weak spot. But from now on, everything is going to be different. Nobody's going to put anything over on me.
11: Splendid, Most High Superior. As my imperial ancestor Lhotse has said, he who overcomes others is strong. He who overcomes himself is mightier still.
9: Well, from now on, I'm weeding my own field first.
10: Now you're talking, Dad.
9: But I'll weed anybody else's I make up my mind to. And I'll show you I'm the best double weeder in the business.
10: Listen to who's bragging, Lin Pu. I'm laughing.
9: Wait until you have something to laugh about, Lil. Maybe it'll be healthier.
10: Oh, I'm laughing now. When the whale gets out of his element, even minnows can safely laugh.
11: Shanghai Lil.
10: Oh, relax and let yourself go, Lin Fu. Stop looking like a powder pigeon. You know, one of these days you put too much strain on that blood pressure of yours and explode.
9: What's the matter with you, Lil? You seem to have swallowed spirits of vitriol lately.
10: Some people give me a pain. Every time I express myself and Lin Fu doesn't agree with me, he knits his brows and wheezes, Shanghai Lil.
9: Everybody isn't like you, Lil.
11: Quite so, Most High Superior. Shanghai Lil needs to be reminded that if she insists on everyone being like herself, she must look nowhere but in her mirror.
10: Oh, skip it.
9: This must be Yen Sing. Come in. I thought so. Well, Yen Sing, what's happened to the air squadron?
5: Nothing, Most High Superior. Air squadron in perfect condition.
9: Then why are they turned back from the flight?
5: There is the answer, Most High Superior.
11: Ah, of course. I should have remembered.
9: Remembered what, Lin Fu?
11: Look outside, Most High Superior. It's coming up very bad storm.
9: What if it is? What's the little rain got to do with the revolution?
10: From the way your warbird is, folded their wings and squatted on the ground, I should say it had a lot to do with it.
5: Yes, Most High Superior. Excuse, please. Old Chinese belief that ventures starting out in rain will not be success.
9: And so they disobeyed my orders because of some old woman's superstition, did they? Well, I'll show them.
11: Most High Superior, I beg of you. The men did not willfully disobey you. They follow only their teaching. A right beginning makes a proper ending.
9: Well, I'll show them the disobedience will make an end of them.
11: Most High Superior, Shanghai Lil's suggestion of mutiny has not proved true this time. But if you try to use force in this case, mutiny will surely be the result.
9: You think so, do you? Give me the air squadron, Commander.
11: Our voice is hoarse and our tears are exhausted. No more can be said.
9: Hello? Air Squadron Commander? I called you to tell you I'm pleased that you didn't risk our great cause by starting under such a bad omen.
11: Your tight mouth keeps back mischief.
9: The attack is officially postponed.

0: A little later, events of importance are taking place in Shanghai. A young lieutenant raps at the door of the headquarters of General Fu Yongsen of the Chinese National Army.
1: Lieutenant Wing reporting, General Fu Yongsen.
2: Well, what is it, Lieutenant?
1: Message has arrived by carrier pigeon from North, General.
2: From the North? Give it here.
1: Yes, General. Here it is.
2: Let's see. 72, 69, 40, under 23. In code, of course. Code department.
1: Hope it is information we want, General.
2: We'll soon know. Code department. I have just received a message I want decoded. Message follows. 72, 69, 40, under 23. 84, if possible. 45, plan 634 on section D. 21, 15, 120s. 2, 185s, and 5,009s. Signed, operative 13. Call me back. Now, let us see. On this map here... When last heard of, Operative 13 was here, at Yuling. From there, we had reason to believe our quarry was hiding up here in the Gobi Desert. If that is correct, then it will be necessary for us to send troops up this way. You see?
1: Yes, General.
2: Along in here, it is most mountainous and hard to travel. It is almost foolish to attempt to plan an attack until our quarry presents himself in a more open position. Do you follow me?
1: Yes, General.
2: Now, Operative 13 is the third agent we have sent up north. No word has ever come from the first two. It is to be presumed that they are no longer among the living. Yes. You have decoded the message. Read it to me. Yes. Yes. Yes, good, excellent. The message says, Jungle Jim, his servant, and Lin Chamas under death sentence. Will prevent it if possible. Bluger plans attack on central Mongolia next week. Army consists of 15 bombing planes, 2 batteries of artillery, and 5,000 men. Signed, Lily Devril. There is no mention of our first agent, Chang. He must have been killed. Operative 13 has done fine work. Fine work. Lieutenant.
1: General.
2: You will deliver this message in person to His Excellency, the United States Consul.

0: Meanwhile, back in Bluger's camp, Yen Sing lets Jungle Jim out of his cell.
1: You come with me, prisoner.
2: To whom do I owe thanks for being let out of here?
1: Keep quiet, prisoner. Come with me.
2: All right. Where are we going?
1: You'll soon see.
2: What? Why, we're only going to another part of this jail of yours.
1: Yes. Most High Superior has ordered you moved. Here is your new cell.
2: Here? Why, there's somebody in here already.
3: Juan Jim.
2: Kolu.
3: Yes, it's Juan. Kolu in jail some more.
1: Get in cell, prisoner.
2: And I thought we fooled that fat Oriental, Lin Fu.
3: Yes, it's Juan. We fooled Chinese, all same.
2: And then what happened? What did you do to get yourself thrown in here?
3: Chinese take Kolu to Bluger. Me tell Bluger all same story.
2: Yeah?
3: Me say me tired being you side. Juan join him army.
2: I get it. He didn't believe you.
3: White Missy Queen Bat Kingdom, she tell Bluger no believe Kolu.
2: What?
3: Bluger tell Chinese bring Kolu here.
2: I might have suspected Lil would pull something like that. Well, our idea would have been a good one if it had worked.
3: Yes, it won, Jim.
2: I guess now that Shanghai Lil has betrayed us, we can expect a firing squad any time now.
3: Juan, Chinese say firing squad if Kolu betray him. Kolu no get chance.
2: That's true, Kolu. But they'll see through our little plot to get ourselves in a spot to double-cross them. And we'll get the firing squad on general principles.
3: What name?
2: We'll get the firing squad anyhow. I don't care so much about myself. It's Lin Chalmers I'm worried about.
4: Don't worry about me, Jim.
2: What?
4: I'm all right.
2: Lin! Hey, Lin, where are you?
4: In the cell next to yours.
2: Well, listen. There's a sort of a transom in our left wall. Does it lead into your cell, Lin?
4: I think so, Jim.
2: Well, just wait a second. Hey, Cole, boost me up so I can hang on those bars up there. I want to see for myself that Lin's okay.
3: Yes, it's one, Jim. Kolu fixed.
2: All right, stand right here, Kolu. That's it.
3: Juan, all right?
2: Yeah, I'm okay. Hello, Lin.
4: Oh, Jim, I've nearly gone mad wondering what Bluger had done to you.
2: Not much yet. I can't figure it out. He was so anxious to capture me.
4: I think all he wanted was to get you out of the way so he could go ahead with his revolution.
2: But what about you?
4: Oh, I'm what you call his ace up the sleeve.
2: What do you mean?
4: Whenever Bluger's funds run low, he plans to have me send a letter to Dad for 10,000 pounds.
2: Ransom, eh?
4: That's what I called it. But he said we should call it a contribution to the cause.
2: That sounds just like the snake.
4: I've written the letter, but it seems he's been given $50,000 from some secret agent of his. So until that's all spent, I'm to be kept here.
2: Which won't be long.
4: You mean he'll soon spend the $50,000?
2: No, I didn't mean that. Although that's probably true enough. I meant you won't be kept here long.
4: What do you mean by that, Jim?
2: I can't explain it, Lin. But I've got a hunch we're going to get out of here.

0: At that very moment, upstairs in the castle in Lil's quarters, Derek Bluger pays a social call.
1: Well, Lil, are you comfortable up here?
2: Why not? All the conveniences of home, Derek. Like fun. But at that, it's not as bad as I expected.
1: Well, I'm glad to hear that. I wish I could furnish this place up right for you, but it's a camp, a temporary hangout. As soon as I get the revolution underway, things will be different.
2: Oh, of course, Derek.
1: Atta girl. I was sure you'd understand how things are, Lil.
2: I understand perfectly, Derek.
1: That's great. I've always said you were my kind of woman.
2: Am I?
1: You know you are, baby.
2: Sometimes I wonder.
1: What's there to wonder about? We know each other pretty well, don't we? You know all my weaknesses, and I know all your faults.
2: Oh.
1: But in spite of all that, we get along swell, don't we?
2: We have so far.
1: And we're going to all the way. That is, as far as I'm concerned. How about you, Lil?
2: How about me what?
1: The time is fast approaching when I shall rule all China. My ambition will be realized. I shall be the first white emperor.
2: Yes, Derek?
1: And you, Lil, will be my empress.
2: I? Never.
1: What?
2: Unless you free Jungle Jim and his companion.
0: What will Bluger's answer be? The adventures you have just heard dramatized will appear in full-color action pictures in the Comic Weekly, the big Comic Weekly distributed with your Hearst Sunday newspaper everywhere. In the world's greatest pictorial supplement of humor and adventure, you'll find all the famous characters who live in the world of colored pictures. There's Jiggs and Maggie in Bringing Up Father, the antics of Skippy, the loony adventures of Barney Google, Judge Piffle, Toots and Casper, the Katzenjammer Kids, Flash Gordon, and many, many others. Don't forget our date next week, same time, same station, for a continuation of the adventures of Jungle Jim.

0: You know, some marmalades get some of their tang from added flavoring. While Robertson's Golden Shred gets all of its tang from Seville oranges. What would you rather have for breakfast?
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2: Oh.
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8: From the heart of the jungle comes a savage cry of victory. This is Tarzan, Lord of the Jungle. From the black core of dark Africa, land of enchantment, mystery, and violence, comes one of the most colorful figures of all time, transcribed from the immortal pen of Edgar Rice Burroughs. Tarzan, the bronzed white son of the jungle. And now, in the very words of Mr. Burroughs, the story of Jungle Heat.
9: The ocean liner African Pride would dock at Mombasa the next day. But so far, the dignified-looking woman with the pretty daughter had spoken to no one aboard. She was too wrapped up in her great problem. And the gray-haired gentleman who occupied the deck chair next to hers did not intrude on her privacy. His mind was well occupied with the problem, too. They might never have spoken if a rough sea had not suddenly caused the deck to heave, sending the gentleman's teacup flying.
10: I say, I'm dreadfully sorry. I hope none of the tea landed on you.
11: Oh, it doesn't matter.
10: But of course it matters. I'll be happy to have it cleaned when we land, provided they have a cleaning establishment in a town like Mombasa. Africa.
11: You don't care for Africa?
10: I should say not. I was there once as a young man. Beastly place.
11: Then why are you returning?
10: Business. Business I'd give a pretty penny to be clear of. It's rather a complicated matter.
11: Well, I'm sorry. I didn't mean to pry.
10: Not at all. I volunteered the information. It's rather an interesting story, as a matter of fact. A certain Lord Greystoke and his wife, the Lady Alice, were marooned in Africa many years ago. Unable to find their way back to civilization, they built a cabin, settled down, and had a child in the heart of the jungle.
11: I think I remember reading something about it.
10: Quite. It received a great deal of notoriety, especially when the whole story came out years later. It seems a band of savage apes killed Lord and Lady Greystoke, took the baby and raised it. He spent most of his life in the African jungles, but nevertheless, he is the heir to the Greystoke title and the family fortune.
11: How lucky for him.
10: I hope I can make him realize it. My purpose in going to Africa is to persuade him to return to England with me and take his rightful place in British society. You see, I've recently been appointed solicitor for his late father's estate.
11: Then you're a lawyer.
10: To an American, a lawyer. To a Britisher, a solicitor. Forgive me for having overlooked the social amenities. My card, madam.
11: Hugh Hutchins, Esquire. Solicitor. Brook Street, Mayfair.
10: Quite.
11: I'm Louise Wells, and as you surmised, I'm an American. My daughter and I are taking a trip around the world.
10: I've noticed your daughter, extremely attractive girl. She can't be much of a sailor, though. She hardly pokes her nose out of your cabin.
11: She's being a martyr. I brought her on this trip against her will, and she's getting even with me by refusing to be civil to anyone.
10: She resents your having taken her from the man she fancies herself in love with?
11: Mr. Hutchins.
10: It's quite all right, really. We solicitors, lawyers, are like family doctors. But you needn't talk about it if you'd rather not, Mrs. Wells.
11: Well, I think I would like to talk about it. You don't know how terrible it is to have no one to turn to. You see, Mr. Hutchins, I'm a widow.
10: Yes?
11: My husband was in the brewery business. Oh, he made a great deal of money. I've seen to it that Carol has every advantage of education and travel and, well, you know. And now she wants to throw herself away on a young man who hasn't a penny. And she's entitled to the best.
10: She's very lovely.
11: Well, I've always thought so. And I'm sure it's not just parental pride. Why, wherever we've gone, there have been dozens of eligible men begging for dates.
10: I'm not surprised.
11: Have you seen that Oriental potentate who's on board?
10: I haven't seen him, but I've certainly heard the infernal racket coming from his suite. He's got his own native orchestra aboard.
11: The captain told me about him. His name's Pasha Kamar Ben Zeda Bey, and he's on his way home. He spends half each year in Europe. He caught a glimpse of Carol one day, and he begged the ship's captain to introduce him to her. And she refused point blank.
10: They say he's a handsome devil, too.
11: Oh, nothing makes any difference. She won't have anything to do with any of the men who admire her.
10: She may change her mind if she sees one who appeals to her.
11: I do hope it's the right one this time.
10: I suppose you'd like one with a title, a fortune, and perhaps a villa on the Riviera?
11: I wouldn't mind.
10: Well, I wish you luck, Mrs. Wells.
11: And I wish you luck. I hope you're successful in getting your English lord to quit the jungle in favor of Mayfair.
10: Oh, I'm not worried. I'll be gentle and persuasive at first, but if that doesn't work, I'm not without ingenuity.

0: Far from the port where the African Pride was docking, Tarzan crouched motionlessly in the crotch of a tree. From the fetid swampland, he had caught the scent of Gimla, the crocodile, and that of man. He swung rapidly from tree to tree until he had reached the swamp's edge, but he was too late. Over 100 yards from him lay an exhausted man who grasped in vain for a hold on a slime-covered rock, and the crocodile was only a few feet from its intended victim. There was little chance that Tarzan could kill the reptile from such a distance, but he fitted a metal-tipped arrow to his bowstring, drew the shaft back with all the power at his command, and released the arrow. The crocodile leaped into the air, then fell back, dead.
1: Now, let me get that poor creature out of that foul quagmire. I've come to save you.
2: You speak English?
1: Yes, but it's best to hold your tongue and save your strength. I'll carry you to a dry place.
2: I thought you were some sort of a savage. You don't look like any civilized man.
1: It's unfortunate that there are no mirrors here in the jungle. You must have a week's growth of beard on your face. Your clothes are torn and filthy, and your body is scratched from thorns and burnt from the equatorial sun.
2: It's been terrible. The animals and the swamps and the heat.
1: There's a nice soft bed of moss. I'll put you down. There you are.
2: Thanks. That was quite a shot you made.
1: I was lucky. I didn't think I could pierce the crocodile's tough hide from that distance. Tell me, where are your bearers and Askari?
2: I couldn't afford to hire any.
1: You came into the jungle alone? Why?
2: I spent all my money for passage on a tramp steamer that landed in Benguela. I thought maybe I could reach Mombasa on foot. I have to get there.
1: You must have an extremely important mission in Mombasa to take such a risk.
2: I suppose I'm a fool. The mission is hopeless anyway.
1: You want to tell me about it?
2: I suppose so. In the first place, I'm in love.
1: Ah, the reason for much happiness. And an equal amount of suffering.
2: I suppose so. Well, anyway, Carol's mother didn't approve of me. She took her on a trip around the world, kept my letters from her, saw to it that she didn't have a chance to write me. But Carol managed to sneak a card to me from the last place they stopped. She said if I could meet her in Mombasa, she'd run away from her mother and we could be married.
1: You sound like an American. Both your speech and your foolhardy bravery in coming into the jungle alone proclaim your nationality.
2: Yes, I am an American, but I guess my foolhardy bravery has been wasted. By this time, Carol and her mother are in Mombasa, and by the time I can get there, they...
1: You're in no condition to travel now. I shall take you to my seacoast cabin and nurse you back to health. When you're fit again, I shall try to help you plan your next move.
0: Tarzan carried the young man through the sweltering jungle. And almost at the same time, the heat had begun to make a change in Hugh Hutchins, Esquire, the ordinarily imperturbable British solicitor. He strolled back and forth in a small heat-drenched hotel room in Mombasa.
3: Africa. Why he has to live in this miserable country, I'll never know. Well, it's about time.
4: Good afternoon, Mr. Hutchins. I am Mr. Fitzhugh, the manager of the hotel. You sent for me?
3: I certainly did. Come in.
4: Yes, of course. I do hope you're finding everything satisfactory.
3: I am finding everything most unsatisfactory. In the first place, I want that infernal music stopped.
4: I'm afraid that's quite impossible. It comes from the suite of the Pasha Ben Zeda Bey.
3: I might have known.
4: I'm sorry, there's nothing I can do about the music. But you see, when the Pasha stopped at Mombasa, he occupies a whole floor in the hotel. He's one of the richest and most powerful men in Africa. If there's anything else I can do...
3: I don't suppose there's anything you can do about this infernal heat.
4: We are hoping for some sort of air conditioning unit in a few years.
3: Well, I can't wait a few years for an air conditioning unit, nor to find the man I've come to Africa for.
4: If I can be of any assistance...
3: Perhaps you can. His name is John Clayton, Lord Greystoke. The only address I have is Africa.
4: It's quite an address. But it so happens that Lord Greystoke is known to practically everyone, from Cape Town to Cairo. Here he's called Tarzan.
3: So he still uses that ridiculous name.
4: Ridiculous?
3: It doesn't matter. Could you have a letter delivered to him for me?
4: Perhaps, but it wouldn't do any good, Mr. Hutchins. He emerges from the jungle only to help those in great trouble.
3: Well, I might. No, I'll go to him. Can you secure a guide for me?
4: Of course. Consider yourself practically at his doorstep now.
3: How much farther do we have to go through this miserable jungle?
1: Reach Tarzan Seacoast Cabin soon. Punya people say he there now.
3: Well, I certainly hope so. This infernal heat is quite unbearable.
1: It's hot time here. Not always so hot.
3: How anyone in his right mind could choose the jungle in preference to a country place in Sussex is more than I can figure.
1: The explanation is really quite simple.
3: Who are you? Where did you come from?
1: From the tree above you. No one draws this close to my cabin without detection.
5: It's Tarzan.
3: You're Lord Greystoke?
1: As the native said, I am Tarzan.
3: But I mean really. You are John Clayton, son of the late Lord and Lady Greystoke?
1: Yes.
3: Allow me to present my card. Hugh Hutchins, solicitor, Brook Street, Mayfair, London, of course.
1: Of course.
3: Is there somewhere we could talk?
1: My cabin is being occupied by a man suffering from exhaustion, but it's highly unlikely that the panthers and lions will disturb us here.
3: Lord Greystoke, I've come thousands of miles to persuade you to give up this primordial life and return to London.
1: Why?
3: The solicitor who previously managed your late father's affairs passed away a short time ago, and I've recently taken over his duties. I found a vast fortune just lying useless.
1: Well, that is wrong. Go ahead, use it.
3: What?
1: Feed the poor. Take care of the sick. Build homes for the homeless.
3: But there are government agencies to handle such matters.
1: Then send the money here. We have many poor who are not taken care of by the government.
3: That's quite out of the question. The Bank of England would never approve the use of such a sum of money for that purpose. Really, Lord Greystoke, you must return. I shall have to be quite firm about it.
1: Mr. Hutchins, how much do you earn as solicitor of my fortune?
3: Very little, while it remains so completely inactive.
1: I see.
3: But that isn't the point. The crux of the matter is that it's criminal for a titled English gentleman to dress and live like a savage.
1: Mr. Hutchins, I remain here through choice. I have visited England, and I found much about it to my liking, but my heart is here in the jungle.
3: But really, Lord Grayson,
1: I would suggest that you return home as soon as possible. Goodbye. Tarzan, go.
3: Into the trees like one of those apes who raised him. What in the name of heaven was that?
5: That Tarzan cry. We go back to Mombasa now?
3: Yes, back to Mombasa. Through this crawling jungle, through this grueling heat. But I'll figure out a way to make Tarzan leave the jungle. Somehow or other, I'll make him change his tune.

0: exciting conclusion of Jungle Heat in just a moment. The cities, as well as the jungle, labored under the great pall of tropical heat. It was responsible, in part, for Hugh Hutchins' unreasonable determination to take Tarzan from the jungle. It had a great deal to do with the Pasha Kamar Benzeda Bey's reluctance to start his journey into the interior. And it affected the temper of Mrs. Louise Wells. There were some things, however, for which the heat was blamed and for which it was not responsible.
1: It's just the heat that's got you down, Carol. The house physician says there's absolutely nothing wrong with you.
2: I don't feel up to traveling, Mother. We'll just have to stay in Mombasa until I feel better.
1: But we've already missed two boats. Are we going to spend the rest of our lives in Africa?
2: Oh, I don't know. I don't care much.
1: No, I suppose you don't. You don't care about anything but hearing from Bob Hale.
2: Has there been some message from him?
1: Message? From Bob? Oh, we aren't likely to hear from him.
2: Oh, no, I guess not. I don't know what I was thinking of.
1: But we did have another message from the Pasha. He's still very anxious to meet you.
2: Yes, Mother, I know. I think if you don't mind, I'll take another little nap.
1: Well, I'm not going to do my sightseeing through a hotel window. I'm going to visit some of those wonderful native stalls.
2: Have a good time, Mother. Perhaps in a few days I'll...
1: Oh, of all the ungrateful girls. I'd give up my life for her, and she just...
3: A thousand pardons, Mother of Beauty.
4: Why, Pasha Kamar, what a pleasant surprise to bump into you.
3: Our meeting, gracious one, is no accident. I have waited some hours to encounter you once again.
4: Oh, how flattering. I hope I haven't kept you waiting too long.
3: No wait, however long, would be too great for the pleasure I have anticipated.
4: Oh?
3: I come to you with a token I wish you to deliver to the goddess of beauty, your estimable daughter.
4: A little gift for Carol. How sweet.
3: You will accept the token?
4: Why, of course. I think the giving of little presents is a lovely custom. The men in America are inclined to forget how much women appreciate gifts.
3: In your hand I place the gift. So, we will meet before the new moon has come to discuss the arrangements. Until then, may Allah guard well, my white pearl.
1: Oh, but wait! Pasha! Just a minute!
5: Is something wrong, Mrs. Wells?
1: Mr. Hutchins, I thought you'd gone into the jungle.
5: I got back last night. You seem upset.
1: I am. I was just talking to that Pasha fellow, and he said he had a gift for Carol, and he handed it to me. And by the time I glanced down at it, he was gone. Look what he gave me.
5: An emerald. The largest one I've ever seen. Must be worth a fabulous fortune.
1: And he said such strange things about discussing arrangements and the new moon.
5: It's clear that the jewel is his payment for Carol, is his bride.
1: Oh, dear. But of course he is a titled gentleman. Royalty, even. And you yourself said he had a fortune.
5: And several hundred other wives.
1: I'll give the jewel right back. Why, I'll go to his suite
5: And probably be the cause of an international incident. Such matters are not that easily settled in Africa.
1: Well, what can I do?
5: Put matters in my hands, my dear Mrs. Wells. I am a solicitor, you know.
1: Oh, of course. Well, I'll pay you any fee you name if you get me out of this.
5: I want no money. But there is a little favor that you could do for me. It concerns Tarzan.
1: Who?
5: Lord Greystoke. I want you to write him a letter. Tell him that Carol is in great danger. Perhaps that is not much of an exaggeration now. Write that you are two women alone in Africa, and from what you have heard of him, you are sure he's the only one who can save your daughter.
1: And then he'll come here. He'll see Carol, and he'll be smitten as the others.
5: Perhaps.
1: He has a title, too, and a fortune. And he comes from a fine old English family. Isn't that what you said, Mr. Hutchins?
5: Quite. You'll make no mistake in writing the letter.
1: Oh, of course I'll write it. I'll write anything you tell me to.

0: Parson?
1: Yes, Bob. I thought I'd find you still asleep.
0: I heard all that shouting and confusion outside a few minutes ago. Tried to reach the window to see what was happening, but I couldn't quite make it.
1: Some Punya warriors arrived with a letter for me. The coming of a Barua in the jungle is quite an event.
0: I don't wonder. If I were the native mailman, I think it was quite an event if I managed to deliver a letter here.
1: It is dangerous even for those who know the jungle well. And that is why I am angry.
0: Oh?
1: A week ago, while you were hovering between life and death, a gentleman came into the jungle to persuade me to give up my life here and go to England. I refused. And now he sends a letter designed to bring me as far as Mombasa, the first leg of the journey to England.
0: Well, if he couldn't persuade you in person, how could he expect the letter to do the trick?
1: Oh, the letter doesn't bear his signature, of course, but the ruse is obvious. Listen to this. My dear Tarzan, you do not know me since I am an American woman, Mrs. Louise Wells.
0: Mrs. Wells?
1: Who has only recently arrived in Africa. But having appealed to the native police and many others, I am informed that you are the only man in the world who can help me in the present situation, which involves the safety and perhaps the very life of my daughter, Carol.
0: Carol?
1: Please come at once to Mombasa. I am at the Grand Hotel and I await your arrival. A melodramatic letter that Hutchins has dictated in the hope that I'd be brought...
0: Oh, Tarzan, that's Mrs. Wells, Carol's mother, my Carol, and she's in danger.
1: I doubt that she's in danger, Bob. But since the letter refers to your Carol, I shall go to Mombasa.
0: I'm going with you.
1: Oh, you couldn't drag yourself as far as the window a moment ago. How do you propose to travel to Mombasa?
0: I'll make it. I have to.
1: I'll make a bargain with you, Bob. You remain here. There are enough provisions to keep you until my return.
0: But Tarzan, can't you understand?
1: I said I'd make a bargain with you. You remain here without further foolish arguments. And when I return, I shall bring your Carol with me.

0: What did they say? What will they do?
1: Nothing. The officials blame you for having accepted the jewel. They act as though the Pasha was well within his rights in abducting Carol. Frankly, I don't know what to do.
0: Perhaps if you're Lord Greystoke...
1: Perhaps Tarzan can help. If only the letter brings him.
2: The letter did bring me, Mr. Hutchins.
1: Tarzan, the way you pounce out of nowhere, really.
2: I hardly pounced. I've been standing here for several minutes. I wished to learn if the letter was a ruse. Apparently it was mainly false when it was written, but it has come true. Carol is in danger.
1: Will you help us, Tarzan?
0: You mean you're asking help from this naked savage?
1: This is Lord Greystoke, Mrs. Wells.
2: Mrs. Wells, despite your rudeness, I shall help you. Come with me, both of you.
1: Where are you taking us?
2: The caravan of the Pasha moves slowly because of its great size and because of the many women in the entourage. We can easily overtake it within a few hours.
1: But how?
2: I shall engage the services of 3 fleet camels.
0: But I don't know how to ride a camel.
2: You will know by the time our journey is over.
0: Ahead.
2: They have not all retired for the night yet, Mrs. Wells. Lower your voice, please.
0: Well, I never...
1: It wouldn't be well for them to hear us, Mrs. Wells. Now then, Tarzan, your plan of campaign.
2: It will require exact timing and bravery. Mrs. Wells, you will walk from the brush first, and you will go directly to the large bayet at the center of the camp. Now, do not say a word to the sentries. Show them the signet jewel and continue to walk until you are face to face with the Pasha.
0: But if someone does stop me...
2: We shall have to gamble that the jewel will serve as an open sesame. I'm counting on you to create considerable consternation in the center of the camp. Oh, Mr. Hutchins?
1: Yes, sir.
2: As soon as you see Mrs. Wells hand the jewel to the Pasha or disappear into the bayet, you will proceed to the makeshift corral at the far end of the encampment, where their animals are tethered.
1: Yes.
2: You will fire your gun into the air until the magazine is empty. By that time, the animals should take care of the confusion at that end of the camp. And then get back to our tethered animals here, if you can.
1: And if I cannot, I shall have given my life in the service of a fine mother and a gracious lady.
0: Thank you, Mr. Hutchins.
2: When I hear the animals stampeding, I shall take care of the far end of the caravan. For surely, Carol must be held in the Pasha's harem, which is quartered there.
0: And if the plan fails?
2: We shall all pay with our lives.
3: The sight of a middle-aged woman calmly walking up to the bed of the Pasha threw the potentate's sentries into a complete quandary. Suddenly the sound of shots and a mad stampede of the caravan's camels drew their attention elsewhere. Before they had subdued the animals, a raid on the harem confused them still further. Orders were shouted madly. But the Pasha's followers milled about in hopeless confusion. And in the center, clutching his scimitar in hopeless futility, stood the Pasha Kamar Ben Zeta Bey. He watched 3 camels disappearing into the brush. They carried a bronze giant, a city garbed white man, the Pasha's white pearl, and the pearl's now disheveled mother.
0: But this is a shack in the jungle. You haven't led us back to Mombasa.
2: I must have taken a wrong turn.
4: Mother, there's no sense in being upset. This man did save us.
0: For a worse fate, I dare say. Oh, you do something.
1: What can I do, my dear? In England, he is a lord. Not that I have any hopes of taking him back now, but here, he's undisputed monarch.
0: Well, if he and the Pasha are examples of nobility, I've been wrong all along. Carol, I apologize. If Bob were here, I'd literally push you into his arms.
2: That sounds like the proper cue for me to open the door to my cabin.
5: What in the world's Carol!
0: Bob! Oh, darling! Oh, Bob, I'm so glad to see you. You, aren't they? Aren't they perfect together?
1: Yes, they are.
4: Well, Bob, how'd you get here? What's happened?
5: Oh, a great deal since I chucked my job and followed you to Africa. The most exciting part was when Tarzan saved my life with a bow and arrow.
2: And it was a fairly good shot. But I had no idea that in using that noble weapon, I was taking the place of Dan Cupid.
3: In just a moment, a preview of our next story of Tarzan. The peace of the world depended on getting the supplies across the great African jungle. It was imperative that they be carried from Dakar to Suez without loss. And yet, each time a new shipment was received at Suez, it was found that guns, ammunition, food supplies, and other valuable equipment were missing. Drama runs high in our next story, Jungle Hijackers.
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0: Another color with city dirt?
1: 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Concentrates where powders can't. Right on the dirt.
2: Even on city dirt.
1: What? 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
3: You know, cats have minds of their own. 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Tibby. 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And now he's easy to please with Kitty Cat Meat and Liver Dinner. All the meat he loves and tasty liver too. It might have been cooked specially for him. And Tabby? 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She likes both the Kitty Cat dinners.
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5: 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Orange juice.
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5: 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Thank you.
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7: They seek him here, they seek him there. Those Frenchies seek him everywhere. Is he in heaven? Is he in hell? That damned elusive Pimpernel.
8: Presenting Marius Goring, star of the motion picture Red Shoes, as Baron Adorpsy's immortal character, the Scarlet Pimpernel.

0: Now, The Adventures of the Scarlet Pimpernel, starring Marius Goring as Sir Percy Blakeney.
1: During one of our short respites in England, I had the misfortune to break a leg in the hunting field. The accident could scarcely have been more mistimed. For a while, anyway, it seemed the burden of our work must rest on the strong shoulders of Tony Dewhurst.
2: Blakeney, for heaven's sake, stop worrying. You're like a crotchety old colonel with gout.
3: It isn't fair. What have I done to deserve it?
2: Oh, of all things, a broken leg.
4: Oh, it's fate, Blakeney, exacting a small penalty for 101 times you've flaunted your neck and paid.
3: Oh, fiddlesticks. Pass me those letters. They're from the Foreign Secretary.
1: Dear old fellow, bless his heart, still keeping up the pretense he doesn't know who I am.
3: Listen, my dear Blakeney, I thought you might be interested in the enclosed letters our mutual friend Lord Calthorpe writes me. I am addressing you in the faint hope that the exacting demands on your time will allow you but a few moments to reflect upon the plight of my daughter Caroline and her companion Theresa James, neither of whom have I received a word since they went to Spain nearly a year ago. Caroline, as you know, was always a headstrong and willful child, and whilst both her mother and I counseled her on the dangers of attending travel in Europe during these troublesome times, we fear she may have crossed to France just before Spain entered the war. Recently we have received rumors confirming our belief, and I am now convinced that both Caroline and Theresa are somewhere in France and in grave danger. You remember Caroline, Terry?
4: Caroline Calthorpe?
2: Oh, yes.
4: A horrible child. Spots, nasty dispositions, and a strong addiction to lemonade.
1: Now, that was when she was 12. When I last saw her, she was 20. No spots. A lovely young girl. But the addiction to lemonade has changed to an inordinate capacity for alcohol. Poor old Calthorpe. She led him a terrible dance. He seems to have sent a second letter to the Foreign Secretary. Since I last wrote, I've heard from a reliable source that Caroline married a colonel in the French army. She's desperately unhappy, and my informant tells me that her action was motivated as a measure to save the lives of herself and that of her companion, Theresa Jane. At the moment, she is living at her husband's quarters near Dijon. I beg of you...
4: Oh, I suppose the

0: Uh-huh. At the moment, she is living at her husband's quarters near Dijon. I beg of you...
1: Well, I suppose the Foreign Secretary wants you to help, eh?
0: Well, I suppose so.
1: Do you think she's worth it?
0: He knows that Calthorpe is an old friend of mine.
1: Well, you can't go yourself.
0: Oh, don't be upset.
1: It's a pity about your leg, but there you are. It's broken, and it won't mend tomorrow. You must let me go.
0: No. Positively no. Inevitably, Tony went, with two others, I believe, Harding and Burns. And for 3 months, whilst that wretched leg of mine was mending, I waited in vain for news of them. One evening in late December, I was reading in my study.
2: A person wishing to see you, sir.
0: What name?
2: He says his name and business are for your ears alone, sir.
0: I'll tell him to come in. I found myself staring at a man whom I judged to be still on the careful side of 40, yet upon whose face was stamped the suffering of a lifetime greater than his own. His appearance was wildly disheveled. He looked desperate and tired.
3: Your friend has fallen into the hands of Chauvelin.
0: Where is he held? Speak out.
3: At the Chateau Bleu in Dijon.
0: How do you know this?
3: I myself was present when he was taken. Oh, as little I could do exist to help him, but his misfortune reminded me of a death. A death I've longed to repay for 6 years.
0: Well?
3: 6 years ago, you were instrumental in rescuing my wife and children from the clutches of Robespierre. You must remember them, sir. There have been so many.
0: Go on.
3: With your help, they would have died in the
0: back. They are alive and well.
3: Thanks to you, sir. But now, my greatest desire is that you will confer upon me the honor of helping you and your boy comrades.
0: You seem to have done a great deal already. What are the others, Harding and Burns? You knew of them?
3: Saw them before I left in Dijon and wait your arrival.
0: I'll be there in 10 days. Meanwhile, my house is at your disposal.
3: I will with you.
0: My dear fellow. You're scarcely fit to travel. Consider your debt be paid, please. Stay here and rest. The remainder of the League were engaged on service in various parts of Europe, so I traveled alone. The following week, I reached Calais in the guise of a fisherman. The files had given me the name and address of a friend who was expecting me. He was a trawler skipper. I called at his house late one night. Jacques Vernel?
4: Who are you?
0: From the Barge.
4: Come inside. I've been expecting you. You can speak freely, monsieur. This old lady is my mother. She is quite deaf, and this young lady...
5: How do you do?
0: It was the girl to whom Lord Calthorpe referred in his letter. Teresa James, his daughter's companion. She was about 25 and quite lovely.
5: I'm a friend of Hardy's. He wanted to meet you here, but I persuaded him to remain in Dijon.
0: Why?
5: Well, I can travel without difficulty. I have a position as governess to a French military family.
0: You have news of Tony Duhesse?
5: It is rumored that Chauvelin intends to execute him in the next 2 days.
0: Why has he not done so before?
5: Chauvelin has been reckoning on a double execution. For weeks he has been trying to persuade your friend to lure you into a trap.
0: He doesn't know Tony. What has become of Lady Caroline?
5: Poor Caroline, I'm afraid.
0: Well?
5: She died a month ago.
0: I see. What about yourself? Do you wish to leave France?
5: Yes, that is possible. But first to yourself. A platoon of soldiers is billeted close to the chateau at Dijon. Tomorrow at midday, there will be a new recruit from Marseille. And if you were to prevent his arrival and take his place, you could perhaps gain access to the chateau.
0: This recruit, will he be traveling alone?
5: I believe so.
0: Mm-hmm. Along the road from Marseille? Well, that part is simple enough. We reached the outskirts of Dijon with scarcely an instant to relieve the monotony of the journey. Night was again descending over the countryside when I stopped the coach.

0: The curtain recessed. Inside was a door. It was locked. I stepped across the threshold, and behind me the door closed abruptly. I was in pitch darkness, except for a pencil of moonlight that pierced the shuttered window. Close at hand, I could hear someone breathing. Who's there? Harding.
1: Forgive the elaborate precautions, Blakeney.
0: Luckily, my heart doesn't trouble me. It's good to see you, if I could see you.
1: I'll get accustomed to the light.
0: Where's Burns?
1: Outside in the yard. We kept watching you until you arrived, but we dare not call out too many intelligent sightings. Burns identified you to the landlord.
0: You knew I was coming here?
1: Yes, the girl Teresa arranged it with us before she left Dijon.
0: What about this landlord? Why do you trust him?
1: Greed, Blakeney. Application of one of your own philosophies. Always trust a greedy man if you can satisfy his greed. Well, for the moment, he's satisfied. And since he's aided us once for money, he'll betray himself by betraying us. If the money runs up.
0: Any news of Tony?
1: Well, he's alive. That's all we've been able to find out. I think Chauvelin has delayed the execution in the hope of using him as bait for you.
0: There's still time. I wish I knew how much.
1: You have a plan?
0: Yes. It will involve only myself. My intention was to adopt the idea suggested by Teresa. If all went well, it would result in my inclusion among the firing squad detailed for Tony's execution. The irony of the situation would hardly fail to amuse Tony. Precisely what I should do then would depend upon whether I could pass a message to Tony. Meanwhile, I instructed Harding to return to England with Burns. We met the following morning on the fringe of a wood close by the road to Marseille.
1: Blakeney, you can't ask us to leave you here on your own.
0: I'm not asking you, Harding. I'm ordering you.
2: It's not right. Suppose your plan fails.
0: If it fails, my dear Burns, Chauvelin will have the satisfaction of reducing the league by 2, but not by 4. Now off with you. Good luck.
1: Good luck to you, Blakeney.
0: I watched them out of sight. I moved to some high ground, commanding a good view of the road, and waited. The faint tap of a horse's hooves warned me of the new recruit's arrival. Presently, he came into view, and I moved down to the road. He was wearing a corporal's stripe. I was in luck. It meant in all probability he would be in charge of the firing squad.
3: Citizen, the corporal!
4: Whoa! What is it, citizen?
3: I have lost my way. Can you help me?
4: Where do you want to go?
3: Oh, it's a small village. The name escaped me. It's marked on this piece of paper, but my eyesight is so bad. But perhaps you would look at it for me.
4: Eh bien, of course. Here, hold my horse, citizen, while I dismount. Now, you keep the horse still while I...
3: Corporal Guinard, reporting for duty, Sergeant.
4: Good. We have need of you, Corporal. Not enough NCOs in this company. Discipline gone by the board. Too many raw recruits on our strength.
3: Sergeant Lorraine?
4: Citizen Chauvelin?
3: At your service.
5: Huh? Who is this man?
4: Corporal Guinard, citizen. A new recruit for A Company.
5: Ah, uh-huh. Corporal Guinard.
3: At your service, citizen Chauvelin?
5: Guard! Arrest him! He is no more a corporal in the French army than I am. He is the Pimpernel.

0: Have you room for one night, Mr. Gideon?
1: Yeah, very cold. I have 20 soldiers billeted on me.
0: Oh, how the devil they are, too.
2: Oh, so it seems.
0: Now, let me see.
1: Only a mattress, I'm afraid, but better than nothing, eh?
0: Oh, citizen.
1: Better than the dungeons of Chateau Bleu, for example.
0: An improvement, I'm sure. I hear citizen Chauvelin has captured one of the Pimpernel's men. Is it true?
1: I believe it is, citizen.
0: Between ourselves, the execution takes place sometime this week. Some of the good fellows here have had the pleasure of forming a firing squad.
2: Oh, soldiers have all the fun.
1: The sailor.
0: I followed him across the room until we arrived.

0: Now, Marius Goring as the Scarlet Pimpernel.
1: Make sure he is tightly bound, Sergeant. Drop all of the guard, take charge of him.
2: Well, Monsieur Pimpernel, I expect you are anxious to join your comrades. I can't guarantee a very happy reunion, but at least you will see each other before you face the firing squad.
3: Most considerate of you, Mr. Chauvelin. He's taken elaborate measures to trap me this time, haven't you?
2: A tribute to your genius, monsieur. I knew you'd come as long as I kept your friend alive. But I confess I was at a loss to know how to recognize you. But it will teach you, Monsieur Pimpernel, never to trust a woman, especially one who owes her allegiance to France.
1: To France? The woman you know as Teresa James is now married to one of my staff officers.
2: Surprised, monsieur? Doubtless you will be pleased to know they are very happy together. Take him away.

0: together.
1: Jewish company, eh? What a delightful surprise for them. How much time have they got to get on each other's nerves?
0: They've died tomorrow. Until dawn, they'll be able to talk about all he has.
1: They will if the rats give them any peep. All right, my Scarlet Pimpernel. Inside.
2: Hello, Tony.
3: Oh, I wish I could say I'm glad to see you.
2: You're rather unkind, I must say.
3: Healthy brute, these rats. Yes, I told the one you just kicked, Shoveler. He knows his name, too.
2: Is there anything to rats, even the two-legged Shoveler?
3: Oh, they're not so bad when you get used to them.
2: Tell me what an idiot I've been. I've allowed myself to get fooled from the very beginning. First by that Frenchman Lafarge who came to me in London with news of your arrest, and then by that traitorous Theresa.
3: Yes, you can imagine how I felt. They planned the whole thing and then told me how they were going to trap you. Every move you made after leaving Dieppe, they reported back to me. I'd been literally watching the net closing around you. They were so sure. Thanks for that.
2: Jezebel. She told me Caroline was dead.
3: Oh, she isn't dead. She's here in this cursed chateau.
2: A prisoner?
3: No. Both the girls married French officers. Rosa, Lieutenant, and Caroline. She did better for herself. She hooked her Lieutenant Colonel. He's the governor of the prison.
2: So Caroline is a traitress, too. All we need now is a visit from her.
3: I hear the jailer is talking about her sometimes. She's a hellcat, by all accounts. Spends most of her time at the bottle. I shouldn't imagine she even knows we're here.
2: But Tony was wrong. 3 hours must have crawled by. I was half asleep.
3: Take me.
2: What's that?
4: Only
5: citizen
4: Chauvelin is permitted to see the prisoners, madame. He gives
5: you orders. By what right did you dare to question the governor's wife? Open this door or I'll have your head, you ill man of peace.
2: Surely it is
3: Caroline.
2: Well,
5: do you obey or do I report you to my husband for insulting me?
6: Well, the Scarlet Pimpernel at home. It's a little different from a fussed English drawing room, eh?
2: A little, but it has its compensation.
6: Really? Such as?
2: Rats are not treacherous, and they are sober.
5: Jenner, come here. Why are these men not in chains?
7: There were no orders to chain them.
5: They are my orders. Do so at once.
7: Very well. I hope this does not get to the ears of Citizen Chauvelin.
2: If you say hellcat, it's an understatement.
3: Why does she hate us like that?
2: She's raving mad.
5: I heard that. Mad, you say. I'll show you who's mad. Have you finished, Jenna?
7: Yes, secure.
5: Wait for me outside.
7: But she doesn't...
5: I said outside. Get out.
3: What the devil is she planning now?
5: I'm sorry about the chain, Percy. Without them, he'd never have left us alone.
2: Are you...
5: Don't talk. It is the time. I'm supposed to be drunk. Usually I am drunk. Tonight, for once, I managed to keep sober. Now listen carefully. Teresa's husband is in charge of the execution squad.
2: An excellent choice. He'll make sure there are no mistakes.
5: No. On the contrary, he's a good man. Humiliated by his wife's treachery, he feels dishonored. It was easy for me to persuade him, but I succeeded in the end. It's a desperate chance, but it's your only chance.
2: Stood with our backs to the wall, facing the firing squad. They were standing at ease. A few yards to our left, Chauvelin was chatting to a group of officers. 30 yards away, the death cart that was to carry us to the burial ground stood etched against the sky. To our right, the young lieutenant in charge waited tensely. The sergeant came towards him to make his report. The seconds crawled.
8: All right, present and correct.
2: Ready, Tony?
3: Ready. But I'd feel better if our hands weren't bound.
2: Now, wait 1 second after the blanks are discharged, then fall flat on your face.
3: Oh, here's hoping they really are blanks. I wonder if we really can trust Caroline.
2: Little to know who one can trust. But I think Caroline's all right, unless she started drinking again.
3: Good Lord, you...
2: What? Here comes Chauvelin.
9: Well, Pimpernel, this, I am afraid, is adieu.
2: Why don't you get it over, Monsieur Chauvelin, and gloat afterwards?
9: Don't tell me the Scarlet Pimpernel is afraid.
2: Shall we say,
9: impatient. Ah, well, it had to end this way, monsieur. But before it ends, will you not tell me your name?
2: Monsieur, that is one favor I will not grant you.
9: Carry on, Father.
8: His name? Fire!
2: The lieutenant crossed to examine us, and we could hear him reporting to Chauvelin that the execution had been duly performed. We listened to the rumbling wheels of a death cart that was to carry us to freedom. At least, we hope.
7: Take them to the burial ground and wait.
9: Wait. For how long?
7: Until I have spoken to the lieutenant.
9: Oh, can't we get on with the burial?
7: As soon as I give it over.
9: Nothing but red tape these days. I suppose you've got to look up an army, who?
7: Do as I tell you.
9: Oh, all right. Well, hurry up. The grave's dug.
7: All you got to do is to put them in.
9: Then perhaps you won't mind if we have some breakfast.
7: I don't suppose the task will affect your appetite.
9: Allez.
2: All right, Dickie. I'll tell you after we're buried.
3: Are these grave diggers part of the class?
2: I wish I knew.
3: You're comforting us. I suffer a little from claustrophobia.
2: I knew a man who buried himself for a wager. He's under 6 feet of earth for 20 minutes.
3: How did he feel when they dug him out?
2: Dead. I hope you're working on those cords.
3: For that quaint note of reassurance, I'm working harder than ever. I can't budge them at all. Cutting into my wrist.
2: They were made to last a lifetime. The cords binding us stood between us and freedom. If we couldn't get them loose by the time we reached the burial ground, our last hope was invested in the possibility of assistance from the grave diggers.
3: Any luck, Blakeney?
2: Not a hope.
9: Here's the sergeant at last.
7: Hey, sergeant, do we bury them or don't we? Oh, you old fool, you don't bury them. Good job, you waited.
9: Oh, something wrong?
7: Citizen Chauvelin decided to exhibit their heads to the public. They are to be decapitated immediately.
9: Well, you don't catch me doing it on an empty stomach, no?
7: No one asked you to. Rest assured, there's no lack of volunteers for the job. I can see someone approaching now.
9: Well, who is it?
7: The local butcher. Why not? Whoever it does it, you'll need an axe and a strong arm to wield it. Get the bodies out of the cart and lay them on the grass.
9: You first, Sergeant.
7: Come on, then!
3: It's time.
7: Get them loose, Burns. Hurry!
2: Good work, Burns.
7: You'll find that's better for the circulation.
3: Get out for a second.
2: Harding,
7: pull up when you reach the woods. We have to run for it.
2: Right.
7: Hold tight. Faster, Harding. We'll never make it.
10: The woods are at the end of this lane. Only another 200 yards.
3: That's aiming. Keep down.
7: Who's that maniac running into the road?
3: Whoever he is, he's on our side.
7: He's returning their fire.
3: You're all right, Becker. Yeah, thanks for the maniac.
7: He's finished, poor devil. They've got him now.
3: Whoa, hold it.
7: Run for it, lads.
3: Hey!

0: Marius Goring as the Scarlet Pimpernel.
1: We should reach port within the hour.
2: Yes?
1: Oh, you don't seem very pleased.
2: I was thinking.
1: So was I. Clean sheets. Off bed and a whole week of sleep.
2: I was thinking of poor Caroline. The one person in France who knows my true identity. And I was thinking of the little man who held up Chauvelin's guard to enable us to reach the woods.
1: I wonder who he was.
2: I talked to the skipper today, Tony.
1: Mm-hmm.
2: He was telling me about a little Frenchman he brought over to France on his last trip. A man whom I was fool enough to think a traitor. That Frenchman sang our praises from the moment he stepped on board to the time he went ashore. He talked of a debt he owed us. Somehow he was determined to repay it in his own way. His name was Defarge.

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7: 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All clear.
5: Okay, this is Pop Harrigan. Coming in. Yes, it's America's ace of the airways. Coming in for another transcribed episode in the adventures of Pop Harrigan.
8: Fellas and girls, today is the 40th anniversary of the Army Air Forces. And don't think that the men with wings have been sitting back twiddling their thumbs since the Germans and the Japs learned the hard way what it means to tangle with 14 million Americans in uniform. Just recently, the Army Air Forces took a look back at the first 6 months of this year, and there was plenty there to be proud of. So let's go over a few of their accomplishments so far this year. 1947 was only 3 days old when Army Air Forces revealed a new rocket-powered underwater bomb, rather like a tiny submarine. This bomb set new speed records for underwater craft. Buzzing through the sea, it speeds up to 80 miles an hour, and brother, on water, that's fast. Said the Army Air Forces, this opens the way to rocket-powered subs or jet propulsion for subs, giving them tremendous speed and long range. So, strange as it may seem, the Army Air Forces began the year with a new weapon for the Navy. Then came the new Boeing B-50 bomber on January 8th, bigger and better than the famous B-29. And a few days later, four Lockheed P-80 jet planes completed the first long overwater flight ever made by aircraft of their type, flying from Luzon to Okinawa. On its domestic all-weather transport routes, the Army Air Forces said early this year that it had turned in 6 months of flying with 98% of all trips completed. And that's only the beginning. I'll tell you more later about the Army Air Forces in 1947, so don't forget to listen. And now to our story. Resuming normal routine operation of their airport, Hop and Tank almost became involved in an accident with a giant DC-4 transport in New City through no fault of their own. And as the massive four-engine plane, owned by the Ace Flying Service, taxied to a stop on the apron beside them, they saw the pilot jump out and start to run, his face a mask of terror. To the boys' offers of assistance, the co-pilot turned a cold shoulder and almost rudely asked them to leave. Reluctantly, the boys complied. As we continue now, it is late the following morning. A good-sized crowd of people is clustered around the hangars of the Lakeville Airport, watching Hop and Tank put on a thrilling exhibition of aerobatics in celebration of Army Air Forces Day.
9: Come on, Hop. Give them a real Lollapalooza now. Make them sit up and take notice.
10: For Pete's sake, Tank, what do you think we've been doing?
9: Well, we could do better. Come on, turn the ship inside out.
10: That's what I'm afraid we'll do. This beach isn't a sunship, you know.
9: Yes, you do. Let's go. Give them a fair simple.
10: Okay. Hang on to your hat.
9: Make it a swifty. Stick back.
10: Over we go.
9: Yahoo! down there.
10: I hope so. Well, that's about all we can do. I've scraped the bottom of the barrel.
9: What about our windup?
10: Getting ready for it. Stand by the valve.
9: All set.
10: Okay, going into the first letter. Open the valve.
8: As Tank moves a small lever, Hop jams full power into the ship and roars up in a long, slanting zoom. And billowing white smoke streams out of a long pipe set under the fuselage. For the climax of the performance, the boys are spelling out the words Air Force's Day in the bright, sun-washed sky. On the field below, standing by the steps to their small office, Gale watches the beach craft proudly. Standing beside her is Sheriff Quimby.
9: Well, the boys are putting on a good show. Yeah, sure are.
1: Isn't it wonderful, Sheriff?
9: Uh-huh. Let's see, what they got so far. A-I-R...
1: Oh, they're spelling out Air Force's Day.
9: Uh-huh. Knew they'd forget something, my gum. They didn't dot the I.
1: Oh. Listen to the crowd. They love it.
9: I can't say as I blame them. Kind of like it myself.
1: There, they have finished Air Forces.
9: Sure do write pretty, don't they?
1: If you ask me, they do a better job up there than they do on paper.
9: They're starting the last word now.
1: Oh, excuse me,
9: Sheriff. Sure thing.
1: Yes, can I help you?
9: Well, this is the Lakeville Airport, isn't it?
1: Oh, yes.
9: Good. You know where I can find Hop Harrigan?
1: Oh, he's flying right now.
9: Oh? He doing skywriting?
1: Yes.
9: I might have known it. They're finished now, Miss Dolan.
1: Well, that's all there is. Show's over.
9: Well, sure was a good one while it lasted. Well, guess I'll be moseying along. So long.
1: Bye.
9: Oh, you're Gail Nolan.
1: Yes. Do I, I'm sorry, but I don't remember ever having met you.
9: You haven't. But I've heard a lot about you. My name's Conroy, Paul Conroy.
1: Paul Conroy. Oh, yes, of course, I remember now. You were in the Pacific with the boys, weren't you?
9: That's right.
1: Well, they'll be awfully glad to see you.
9: I hope so.
1: There, they're coming in for a landing. Let's run the apron and meet. Doing a very good
9: job with it. Let's
1: wait here.
9: All right.
11: How was it,
1: Gail? Fine, Jane. Fine.
11: The folks like it?
1: They loved it.
12: I thought it was terrible.
1: What?
12: I'm just trying to get a rise out of them.
11: Oh, you did, huh? Now, who do you think you are?
13: Hey, Hank, take it easy.
12: Why don't you guys learn how to fly? You handle a ship like it was a scow.
11: What do you know about it?
1: Can't wait.
13: Hiya, Tinker. Remember me?
12: What? It's Conroy. Paul Conroy.
13: Well, oh, big button. How goes it, Hop?
12: Oh, fine, Paul. Just fine.
13: Yeah, but Jenny's is good to see you. Put it there, pal.
12: I didn't recognize you. Civvies, how are you? What are you doing out?
14: I've gone into business for myself.
12: Oh, good for you.
13: What are you doing around here?
14: Well, I just dropped over to see you and chew the fat. Tell me, how's it going?
12: Oh, just fine.
13: Did you hear about us winning
1: the air
13: race?
1: Oh, now, wait a minute. Let's not start that out here. Come on over to the house, all of you. We'll have some lunch, and then you can talk to your heart's content.
12: Oh, yeah, come on.
13: And I guess that about brings us up to date, Paul. As you can see, we haven't had too much spare time on our hands,
12: I'll say.
13: Hey, Gail, can I have another glass of milk and a piece of pie?
1: Mm-hmm. I've been waiting for that. How about you, Paul?
14: No, no thanks. No more for me.
1: Huh?
14: No thanks, Gail. I see Tank still has his appetite.
1: Oh, nothing will ever change that. Here you are, Tank.
14: All right, thanks. Is this your aunt's pie? Didn't you tell me you were living with your aunt, what's her name?
12: Oh, Aunt Agatha. Yeah, she's the best cook in Lakeville.
1: The local ladies' aide is having a luncheon this afternoon. She'll be back later.
12: Well, now, we've been monopolizing the conversation, Paul. How about your taking over for a while?
11: Yeah, what kind of business are you in?
1: Tank, not with your mouth full.
11: You're getting to be just like Aunt Agatha.
12: So, well, what's the score, Paul? What are you doing?
14: Well, I'm a partner in a small airline. We fly charter trips, cargo, passengers, anything.
11: Hey, it sounds good.
14: We operate down south, mainly.
12: How many ships do you have?
14: Well, we have three right now. Two DC-4s and a DC-3. They're converted Army transports.
11: Not bad. Not bad at all.
12: Well, what's the name of the line?
14: The Ace Flying Service.
8: Paul Conroy quietly voices the name of his airline, and Hop and Gale look at each other quickly while Tank sits absolutely still, a forkful of pie held in midair. They all remember the hysterical ace flying service pilot who almost ran them down the day before in New City. Just what is the connection? We'll know in a moment, gang, so stand by. Now, gang, since today is the Army Air Force's 40th anniversary, it's only fitting that we pay tribute to this great team and its new steps forward in the first 6 months of 1947. On the 1st of March, an important anniversary was celebrated. The Battle Wagon of the Skies, the B-17 Flying Fortress, first of the forts to take the air, was 10 years old. Under the stars and stripes, these mighty bombers had given a full decade of service, and they're still a vital part of our fleet in the skies, together with their newer, larger sisters. Later in March, the newsy items from Army Air Forces told of two successful test flights, one by the Stratofreighter, the huge high-flying cargo plane that carries more than a boxcar load of supplies or equipment, and the other successful test flight was made by one of the revolutionary jet-propelled bombers built by North American. In April, another jet bomber flew, the Consolidated Vultee XB-46. And don't forget, gang, that the Army Air Forces are as interested in personnel as in planes. Right now, a new crop of air cadets is growing up. These young fellows go to flying school, get Army training, and graduate as officers. They're taught to fly the newest planes, from huge bombers to stubby-winged jet fighters. They are the men who are keeping our country in the forefront of aviation progress and making sure that come what may, the United States will have military aircraft and men to fly them unexcelled anywhere in the world. Until final lasting peace through international cooperation is assured, the men and the planes of our Army Air Forces are the guardians of the victory they did so much to win. So on their 40th anniversary, we send our congratulations to the Army Air Forces. And fellas and girls, always remember, America needs flyers. And now to our story. Seated in the kitchen of Aunt Agatha's house, Paul Conroy suddenly throws a bombshell into what had been light, pleasant conversation.
14: The name of my airline is the Ace Flying Service.
12: Ace?
14: That's right.
12: Hey, Hop, that DC-4 yesterday in New City, the one that almost landed on top of us.
14: Yes, Tank. That was one of our ships.
12: Holy cow, you better teach your pilot some air regulations, pal.
14: Tank, our boys are all veterans who have logged more than 10,000 hours each. We don't have to teach them anything about flying.
12: But that pilot...
1: He was sick.
14: Yes, you're right, Miss Nolan. I just left him. He's very sick. I don't think he'll ever fly again.
1: Oh, what a shame.
12: Paul, they like telling us what it's all about?
14: Go on, Hop. You know that's why I came here.
12: Well, go ahead. Shoot. Hey, Conroy, did you know your pilot thought a Jap was after him, a Jap Zero? Can you imagine? Some pipe dream.
14: It was no dream. He actually saw Zero.
12: Are you kidding? The war's over, pal. Wake up.
14: Cut a tank.
12: Go on, Paul.
14: I spoke to the co-pilot. He was pretty shaky himself, but he wasn't as bad off as Frank.
1: Frank was the pilot.
14: Yes, that's right. Larry, the co, saw the very thing that drove Frank mad. A Japanese Zero, diving down at them and making a pass, exactly like they did during the war.
12: I don't believe it.
14: They saw it, I tell you. And not only that, they heard the engine, they heard machine gun fire, and they heard the voice of the Jap pilot.
12: Great Scott.
1: It's impossible.
14: Yes, I know it's impossible. It sounds like a nightmare. But Larry swears it's true, and I believe him.
12: Oh, what did the Jap pilot say?
14: Well, Larry couldn't remember exactly the words that he said, but he identified himself as a Jap that Frank had shot down somewhere over Guadalcanal. He said that he was coming back to exact vengeance.
12: Oh, brother, that's the best one I heard yet.
14: Well, it's true. Believe me, it's true.
12: Well, how can you be so sure? Maybe they were both suffering some sort of, well, delusion.
1: Might be a trace of war hysteria, hidden neurosis.
14: Yes, I thought so myself. Until I got a phone call from New Orleans this morning. Our DC-3 made a belly landing down there. The pilot was hysterical. Forgot to drop the landing gear.
1: Not because...
14: Yes, Miss Nolan. The only difference being, he'd been in the European theater of operations. He saw a German Messerschmitt.
8: His voice low and intense, Conroy unfolds a weird, blood-chilling story. Hop suddenly realizes all this is no figment of an overworked imagination. Something is going on. Something is happening to the planes and pilots of the Ace Flying Service. But what? Where could former enemy fighters come from?
15: Gang, action and suspense pile up thick and fast in the next episode of The Riddle of the Ghostly Avengers. So be sure to listen.
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3: Special Agent Z reporting for duty.
1: Agent Z, I have received information from certain friends in the intelligence service that a known spy, Carl Frankenberg, has been making regular trips between this city and the capital of another country. He has been carefully searched every time he crossed the border, yet nothing incriminating has been found. Nevertheless, we are convinced that somehow he is carrying information. I want you to investigate his activities. Keep me informed.

0: 2 days later, customs officials notified Agent Z when the spy, Carl Frankenberg, again entered France. After crossing the border, Frankenberg went directly to the Paris Hotel, at which he always lived while in the city. The next morning, by arrangement with the hotel's manager, a new switchboard operator reported for duty.
1: Hotel Paris, good morning. Just a moment, please. Hotel Paris, good morning. I'll call him at once. Hold the line, please. Hotel Paris, good morning. Z. Z, is that you? Hold the line. All right, go ahead. There's no one around.
2: Is everything all right, Pat?
1: Yes. Notice that I was a new operator and inquired for the regular girl. I told him she was on a short vacation.
2: Has Frankenberg made any calls?
1: No. He's still in his rooms. I'll call and let you know as soon as he goes out. Hold the line. I've got another call. Hotel Paris, good morning. Yes, Mr. Frankenberg. Yes. You expect a guest? Mr.

0: Yes, there's coffee pot freshness in every cup of Maxwell House.
1: Want something fresh?
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Log entry, The Catch Scarlet Queen, Philip Kearney, Master. Position, 3 degrees, 12 minutes north, 100 degrees, 20 minutes east. Wind brisk, sky overcast. Remarks, departed Penang after discharging cargo and non-paying passengers. Reason for free passage, the bubble dancer and the buccaneers.

0: 4 days that had passed since we'd cleared Singapore Harbor, weather conditions had changed from calm and fair to roaring gales. And on the fifth night, we were still feeling our way northward through the Malacca Strait.
1: What a night, Skipper.
0: You can have it, mate. It's the sloppiest weather we've had since we left the state.
1: Oh, go on below and get something dry on outside of you and something wet inside of you. Skipper, I'll take over.
0: Okay, Red. I can use both. I made a few steps toward the cabin passageway when a hail from the bow lookout stopped me. Single passenger when we got her aboard.
2: All right, easy there. Yeah, what's giving you between us?
0: Never mind, man. Yeah. Better put her down in the lee of this hatch.
2: Right.
0: She wasn't in shape to be carried anyplace. I knew when I saw the reddened water that dripped from her clothing that she was suffering from more than exposure.
3: Stay away.
0: She was dying from bullet wounds.
3: Stay away. Machine guns. Don't blow machine guns.
0: What?
3: Stay away. The lights. The lights.
0: No, you're all right. We'll get you ashore as soon as we can. We're heading right for the harbor.
3: No harbor.
0: Now, just take it easy. Try to rest.
3: Listen. I'm all right. I know what I'm saying. Those lights.
0: What about them?
3: The ship wrecked following those lights. They were machine guns. Everybody killed.
0: What?
3: There's no harbor. Some kind of trap. Those lights. They're rocks. Rocks.
0: Yeah.
4: Hey, stand by to come about. Start her about, Red. Start her about if she jives. We're back.

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0: you want headway, skipper?
1: No! We'll stay out here, hold to for a while. No headway! Just enough engine to keep her bow into the wind.
2: Oh, she, skipper, she's a game little... Oh. Yeah, Gallagher, she's dead. She was full of machine gun slug.
3: What kind of deal is that?
2: I don't know. Let's go in the cabin and have a drink, shall we?
3: Yeah. Are you just going to leave her here on deck, skipper?
2: I'll have the crew wrap her in some sailcloth. I'm afraid that's the best we can do for her now.

0: Thanks, Skipper. That was a devil of a deal, that poor dame.
1: What do you think, Red? We'll up sail in about 20 minutes and take it to Penang.
0: What was the name of the ship, did she say?
1: No. You know what she kept talking about while she could talk?
0: No, what?
1: About keeping us off that reef. That's all she talked about.
0: Hmm.
1: It's a trap of some kind.
0: Those boys?
1: Those boys are strung out to fool you into thinking it's a safe harbor, but they lead right to a reef.
0: And that's how her ship was wrecked.
1: Then when the poor guys tried to land, they were machine gunned. From what she said, somebody was operating a big light ashore, picking off all the survivors like clay pigeons.
0: Sounds like salvage pirates, doesn't it?
1: Sounds like it. What else?
0: What is that, Jones, you know?
1: No, I'm not so sure of our position in this weather. I haven't had a sextant sight since yesterday. I'm afraid we have to lay to out here until the weather clears before we can find out.
0: I don't suppose it matters much what the place is, does it, Skipper? They'd be crazy to go in there to investigate with a flock of machine guns waiting for them, wouldn't they?
1: Sure.
0: Yeah.
1: What would they get out of it outside a shot of it?
0: That's right. Well, why don't you pour another drink, Skipper?
1: Yeah, sure, Rick. You know, one way you look at it, she saved the queen.
0: She? The lady.
1: Yeah.
0: Well, thanks.
1: Maybe even our lives.
0: Yeah, but we'd be nuts to bust in there and get a ship full of slugs and get knocked around.
1: Sure. None of our business if somebody's got a paying deal working.
0: No.
1: They got her ship, but they didn't get ours. That's what counts.
0: Yeah. We got a time contract on the cargo we got aboard, haven't we? Yeah. We'd lose a lot of money even if we were only one day late getting to Penang. Isn't that right? How much?
1: $500.
0: What?
1: We'd lose $500.
0: Oh. I'll split it with you, Skipper.
1: The devil you will get.
0: Well, I meant it.
1: My
0: you
1: ship, she saved.
0: Yeah.
1: I'll take the loss.
0: Oh.
1: Did you think I'd sail away and leave that death trap in operation? Who's ever behind those phony lights is going to have some visitors.

0: The morning broke grim and lowering. The wind had lightened. We stood in toward the island. Giant rocks with razor-sharp edges crouched near the shore like sea monsters with open jaws. We saw the false buoyage leading straight for the rocks. One light even mounted on a cliff ashore. And some wreckage from a ship bobbed in the water. The cliff that faced us had blotted out any view of the other side of the island. But when we started to circle it, we found the real anchorage. A small bay rimmed by a strip of beach. Then out of the brush that bordered the beach, there swarmed the mangiest group of men I've ever seen. Moros, Malays, mongrels. About 20 of them. Armed to the teeth.
1: Captain Kearney, sir, there they are. Shall we open fire?
2: No, hold it, Nelson.
3: What kind of reception is that? They're waving to us. I don't trust them, Skipper. It's another trick.
0: Don't worry, Gallagher. I don't trust them either. But you can't open fire on a guy's face when he's holding out his hand to shake you.
3: Yeah, well, they aren't shaking mine. Look at them. The scum of the sea. And those aren't lace hankies they're waving.
0: No, they're well armed. Then why didn't they take cover so they could ambush us when we come ashore? Why show themselves and offer a perfect target?
3: They're tricky, Skipper.
0: That tall one there, the big guy without a shirt, he must be the boss, huh?
3: Yeah. Look at him grin. He'll be grinning without those teeth.
0: Go tell the crew to stay out of sight and stand by, Red. You and I will put the small boat over the side.
4: Okay, okay, lay off. Lay off the boat.
5: We can get it up on the beach ourselves.
6: Back in!
3: Who speak English?
7: Here I am, Captain. Come on up.
0: He was the tall one we'd spotted from the deck. His features were Korean and scarred. He was built like a wedge from his narrow hips up to his heavy shoulders. The build that spelled trouble.
8: All right, you men, go on to what you want. Hold it.
0: But his greeting made me wonder what kind of trouble.
7: Welcome, gentlemen. You wasted no time in accepting my invitation. Especially considering the storm.
0: Yeah. Some people weren't so lucky in that storm.
7: Yes, as a matter of fact, we did catch a little something in our trap last night. Not much, but it helps. But you, of all men, know how that is, huh?
0: Yeah. Every little bit helps, huh?
7: Exactly, Captain. Since my ship was smashed on this reef, I've been hard put for profitable occupation. And the salvage work makes me feel that I'm accomplishing something.
3: Yeah. Nice you can keep your hand in.
0: Yeah. Just how many ships have you collected?
7: Half a dozen. All small, but they add up. Sometimes my friend, the sea, sends them to me. And sometimes I, Kim, have to give my old friend a hand.
0: So you rigged the lights, huh, Kim?
7: Right. Last night's accident was literally a windfall. Coming as it did on the eve of your arrival.
0: Yeah. Nice stroke of luck.
3: A little rough on the crew, maybe, but...
7: Oh, come, my friends. You two are all the sailors as practical as I am, from what I've heard about you. Now, come on, here's the trail to the camp.
0: Yeah, sure. Tell me, exactly what have you heard about it?
7: Don't be modest, Captain. Your reputation has preceded you. That's why I was so sure you'd accept my proposition. All three of us have the same appreciation for the prophets of the high seas.
0: The three of us?
7: What a trio. I, Kim, the most clever salvage artist of the China coast. And you. Aha.
0: Yeah, what about us?
7: Only the most infamous buccaneers of the South Pacific. And I suppose I should feel greatly honored that two such celebrated pirates come when I ask them to.
3: Oh, now look, you're overdoing it a little, aren't you, Kim?
7: Hardly, Mr. McPherson. Every skipper in these waters is afraid of Cash Wilson and Scotch McPherson. But tell me, Wilson, how did you and your first mate manage to respond to my proposition so soon? Huh?
0: Well, it was a matter of luck. A good ship and a good helmsman, McPherson.
7: Yes, I envy you that ship. One reason I made my offer was the reputation of your catch.
0: I hope you don't have any salvage ideas.
3: Yeah, a couple of men dead.
7: We'll make this the fair partnership. Share and share alike. Well, Wilson, do we understand each other?
0: Now, let me get this straight, Kim. We provide the ship, huh?
7: I thought that was agreed.
0: What have you got to offer?
7: Well, like I explained in the message, salvage worth a good price in certain ports. Now everything is packed and ready to load aboard your ship. It shouldn't take more than a couple of hours. And then we'll leave.
0: I say. Miss McPherson?
3: Captain Wilson?
0: You better help Mr. Choi. See that he finds everything okay on the ship.
7: Yeah. I'll go ahead, McPherson, and see that they get started with the loading.
0: Yeah, okay. Red.
3: What's the deal, Skipper? What kind of game is this we're playing? Who am I?
0: I gather you're my mate, and you and I have built up a reputation in these parts as a couple of grade-A pirates.
3: Oh, that's great. Just great. Well, I guess we better figure something out before somebody hangs us from a yard on.
0: Red. Huh? Let them go on with their loading. If we can get them all aboard, we'll...

0: Oh, that's great. Just great. Well, I guess we better figure something out before somebody hangs us from a yardarm.
1: Brett. Huh? Let them go on with their loading. If we can get them all aboard, we'll lock them in a hold and give a nice, fast passage to the British authorities in Penang.
0: Yeah, but let's hope they don't tumble. That we're not Wilson and McPherson.
1: All right, stick with them while they're loading the small boat, Red. Get aboard before they do and tip off the crew. Tell them they never heard of Gallagher or Carney. You got to play it this way.
0: Okay.
1: Hold it.
0: Huh?
1: Here comes the Russo-Korean. Okay, McPherson, get started.
2: Okay, I'll see you down there.
3: Right. It will require about 20 trips in this small boat, Captain.
1: Oh, okay, Kim. My crew will stow this stuff as your boys put it aboard. McPherson will handle it.
3: Good, good. Well, that leaves you and me a few hours of leisure in which to get acquainted. Wilson, I can tell you that we're looking forward to getting a deck under our feet again after 3 months of rotting ashore.
1: Yeah, I can see how you would.
3: Come with me, Wilson. I believe I have a little surprise for you.
1: Another?
3: A pleasant one, I'm sure. This way. It's only a few short steps. Mind the brush.
1: Wow. This, I take it, is headquarters.
3: Yes. It is humble, but we're involved in the way of life here. Most of the ships that were unfortunate enough to run aground here were well outfitted. While, unfortunately, we were not quite able to rescue any of the passengers or crews. We were able to rescue some furniture, even cookstoves and generators for power and light. Here we are, Wilson. What do you think?
1: Quite a housing project.
3: Built entirely of salvage materials.
1: Uh-huh. And this little mansion is where you bunk, huh?
3: If it seems a bit pretentious, there's a reason. As you know.
1: I have no doubt.
3: Su Ling not only demands these comforts, in my opinion, she deserves them.
1: Su Ling?
3: No other. I imagine you're looking forward to seeing her again, huh?
1: Oh, yeah, I am.
3: I understand that you were old friends. Hey, come on.
1: Yeah.
3: Go right in. Well, Su Ling, here is your old friend, Captain Wilson.
4: Captain Wilson?
1: She was Chinese and young, in a rough cotton shirt, loose cotton trousers. She looked at me. My hand was moving toward my automatic. She looked at Kim. His fingers were already wrapped around his. Then she looked back at me as if she was waiting for one of us to start something.
3: Your old friend, my lotus blossom.
4: But not like my old friend at all.
3: What is this?
4: No, you're not acting at all like Cash Wilson I know.
3: Explain yourself, my dream of love.
4: Cash, for heaven's sake, is this the way to greet an old friend?
1: I'm sorry, Su Ling. It's just that
4: Well, that's more like it. Come here, Cash. Let me look at you.
1: Yeah. Sure. And let me look at you. Baby, you're more beautiful than I realize.
4: You have not changed, Cash. Still the same sweet liar. But I love it, darling. I really love it.
1: Yeah. How long has it been, anyway?
4: San Francisco?
1: Yeah.
4: Oh, 4 years at least, I guess, hasn't it?
1: That long?
4: The old Manchu Temple on Grant Avenue.
1: Yeah.
4: You know how I met this barnacle sea dog, Kim?
3: By heart, my passion flower. You were doing your...
4: My artistic oriental interpretive dance. And he broke my balloon with a lighted cigarette. You remember, Cass?
1: Yeah. I was quite the cut-up in those days.
4: Well, don't stop now. My husband is a very understanding man. Are you not, Kim?
3: Very understanding. Up to a point, my lotus blossom.
4: Well, tell me about yourself, Cass. As if I haven't heard.
1: Well, I guess the word does get around, huh?
4: You have made quite a name for yourself.
1: Yeah, I have. Made quite a name for myself.
3: Well, I owe you an apology, Wilson. For just a moment there, it occurred to me that perhaps you are not Cash Wilson at all.
1: What gave you that crazy idea?
3: And the fact that you made no mention of Su Ling after coming here from Singapore on her behalf.
1: I wasn't quite sure of you either, Kim. I found it pays to be careful in this.
3: You're right, Wilson. Well, now that I've given you your little surprise, I trust you and my angel of beauty have some old memories to relive for a few minutes. I'd like to have a few words with Mr. McPherson. You'll join me when you're ready.
1: Yeah, all right. Well, here we are, huh, Su Ling?
4: Listen, I do not care who you are. I must talk to you.
1: Where can I meet you later? I can't leave him alone with my mate. I gotta get down there.
4: Meet me right after dark on the beach at the north end of the bay on the blinker light.
1: All right, gorgeous. It's a date.

0: McPherson.
1: Going all right, skipper. We'll be loaded by sundown.
0: Good, then we'll leave at dawn.
2: We'll have to destroy the voyage. I don't like loose in.
0: Oh, that's easy. Puncture the boys. We'll let the sea cover up for it.
1: How about the big light up on those rocks?
2: Never mind. It was here when we came. It's a ship blinker. Who knows? It may serve a useful purpose in some future emergency. It may even save a life.
0: You're getting charitable, Kemp.
2: I'm a very charitable man when it does not interfere with my profit.
0: Now you got a great code of ethics.
2: Like your own, Wilson, it serves my purpose. And I'm honest in my way. That's why I don't bother to remove that blinker light. It's the property of others.
0: By nightfall, the job was done. The cargo was aboard, and the last boatload of Kim's crew, supervised by Gallagher, were rowing out to the Queen. Kim headed for the camp for a final checkup. I slipped out of sight and started up the beach. Su Ling was waiting for me at the end of the bay.
3: They are gone?
0: Yeah. They're all aboard but Kim. He went up to the camp.
3: And he's looking for me. You think, Captain, whoever you are...
0: Used to be Phil Kearney, and I'm sorry I didn't meet you behind your bubble in that Grand Avenue dive, beautiful. Say, who is this guy Cash Wilson?
3: The worst man I ever knew, except my husband. They certainly deserve each other. That is why I suggested Wilson in the first place.
0: You were the one who wanted to bring him together?
3: Yes, I had a reason. I got Kim to send two of our natives in handmade tampon to Singapore. They had message from me asking Wilson to come. I had my idea. Of course, Kim had his.
0: Mm-hmm. What's the rest of the deal?
3: As soon as he gets aboard, Kim plans to take over your ship.
0: Yeah?
3: You know what for?
0: I'm beginning to catch on.
3: To use as his own for piracy.
0: Well, that doesn't surprise me somehow. Where'd you find a nice guy like that to marry?
3: I would have gotten rid of him. You had not interfered.
0: Me interfered? Please. This island could have been in anybody's way. What do you mean?
3: I talked him into sending for Cash Wilson because I knew they would be at one another's throats over me. And I knew Cash would win. Even that would be better than Kim. And then you show up.
0: I'm sorry, Su Ling. No matter how you look at it, I'm sorry.
3: Then why don't you kill him? I warn you. You know what he's going to do? Stop him and get me away from him.
0: You know I might just do that, Gordon? He doesn't know it, but that's what we came in here for.
2: You do not know it, Captain Kearney. But I am glad to learn of it before it's too late.
3: No.
2: Careful, Captain. There's no truer gun than this.
3: Then wait.
2: First, Captain Kearney, I must ask you to hand over your gun. Quickly.
0: Yeah.
2: And you, Su Ling, were planning to get rid of me, eh?
3: No.
2: Well, I want to thank you for relieving me of you.
3: No, Kim. No, Kim.
2: Don't cry. I don't like it. I don't like crying. I said, don't cry! Don't cry!
0: I was on top of him before he could turn back to me. As big as he was, I hadn't counted on the strength that he had. But I learned in the space of a few seconds. His right arm was a club and it sent me collapsing into the brush. I didn't go back to the beach. All I could think of was getting away. I ran for a few yards. I realized that I was stopped. The cliff loomed ahead of me. I had to turn and face Kim's bullets or climb. I climbed. I dragged myself upward, putting my hands where there was no place to grip, putting my feet where there was no foothold. When Kim stopped firing, I knew why he was starting up the cliff after me.
2: You won't get away, Kearney!
0: I moved faster. I reached the top and scrambled over the edge. And I stopped. The big blinker light was a few feet away, blinking out in the straight. The light that Kim had so charitably said might save someone's life. Kim was nearing the top now. I could hear him scrambling up the cliff. I got to the light. I swung it around. I put my shoulder to it. Tilted it down till it shone into his eyes.
2: Kearney, what are you doing?
0: Blinded by the thousands of candle power, he hesitated momentarily long enough for me to pry loose a boulder with my heel. I kept the light in his face.
2: I'll get you yet.
0: I worked the boulder to the edge.
2: I'll get you.
0: It balanced for a moment, and then I sent it crashing down.
2: Help!
0: Kim reacted to the sudden pain and missed his foothold. He plunged to the rocks below.

0: We didn't wait for dawn. With the incoming tide, we left the bay and headed out into Malacca Strait with more cargo than we'd entered with. The next afternoon, we docked at Penang, discharged our cargo consigned and salvaged, turned our free passengers over to the authorities, and stood out with empty holds in an order to pick up Silicon in Surabaya. There was a good fresh breeze sweeping out from the Malay Peninsula, going to waste and eager to be caught. Gallagher shouted the crew to the job of catching it.
1: Stop it, chief! Make sail!
0: The mainsail climbed into place and blossomed out, caught with wind. The jibs went out. Then the mizzen. And the Scarlet Queen, light in the hull from lack of cargo ballast, took a frivolous pitch and skipped like a schoolgirl onto her course.
2: Well, Captain Wilson,
3: any sign of some good pirate loot?
0: That wasn't funny, Red. That Tim wasn't kidding.
3: No, I know he wasn't, Skipper. I was just trying to cheer you up. Did he really mean to kill her, or was that a wild shot he was throwing at you?
0: It wasn't wild.
3: Well, you kind of paid it off, didn't you?
0: Not the way I would have liked to. I was a little late.
3: Oh, come on, Skipper. There's a bright side. The Peninsula Company didn't fine us for being late with that cargo. And those cops thanked us for what we did. And we didn't go onto that reef ourselves.
0: Yeah, I guess that's one way to look at it, Red.
3: Yeah.
0: The Queen wouldn't have looked so good hung up on those rocks.
3: That's right. And we can thank that poor dame on the life raft for saving the Queen.
0: And our necks, too.
3: You know, Skipper, we get saved every once in a while by a woman.
0: Yeah, well, they're kind of handy to have around once in a while.
4: But I like the one we got around all the time.
0: Yeah, I'll bet.
3: To the Queen, Skipper?
0: To the Scarlet Queen. After you, mate. After you.

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0: Voyage of the Scarlet Queen stars Elliot Lewis as Phil Kearney with Ed Max as Gallagher. And tonight featured William Conrad as Kim with Lillian Bayef as Su Ling. Music scored and conducted by Richard Orant. The Scarlet Queen, produced by James Burton, is written by Gil Dowd and Bob Tallman.
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0: Would you credit it? 50-odd years of bake it same old Ovies. 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Still with same wheat germ goodness, but a bit softer like and less crusty. I told them I'm too old to change me ways now. I'll put one at Lance onto it. Very nice, young Harold. If you like that sort of thing.
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3: Dense, beautiful jungle. 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Ropes of vines interlacing giant trees. Sinuous, slimy rivers. Steaming swamp. Barren desert. Undergrowth. Peering, beady eyes. The scream of death. Black laughter. This is Africa. In the village of the leopard men, the professor and his party saw Ifabi, a beautiful native girl, apparently transform herself into a leopard. This girl, known also as the Witch of the Moon, has peculiar golden skin, yellow eyes, and is a mistress of the art of hypnotism. One of the warriors, jealous of the interest Jack has aroused in Ifabi, persuades the witch doctor to cast a spell of death on the boy. The witch doctor fashions an image of Jack, performs a mysterious ceremony, and the warrior Adako begins piercing the image slowly with a long needle, working ever toward the heart. In the hut, Jack complains of pains. Gradually, they creep down his right side. The professor is at a loss until he discovers a few small indentations in the boy's arm and leg. Then the cause dawns on him. Witchcraft.
4: But how can it be witchcraft, Father? Who'd want to harm Jack? Is it Ifabi, the girl?
5: No, not this time. But if I'm not mistaken, it's because of her. How do you feel now, Jack?
6: I can't move either of my legs.
4: Where's Ngoro? Perhaps he can do something.
5: He followed us here with Ifabi and then vanished. You never know
4: where...
5: Here
4: he is.
7: Buana. Milini. Milini him make for devil talk for little Buana.
5: How do you know it's Milini?
7: Warrior. Him speak Milini for Uzuri Wakapoteza Alikili.
5: I knew it. One of the warriors is jealous of Jack, at least of the interest Ifabi takes in him. He's got Milini to make a witch charm, and a deadly one at that.
4: But, Father, how could a witch charm do a thing like this?
5: Once more, my dear, this is Africa, and I don't know. Where's Ifabi? She's the one to stop this.
7: Nguru call Ifabi. She here.
8: Your great warrior tells Ifabi that a medicine is being worked upon the young white man. What has happened? Let me see him.
5: Oh. His right side and legs are useless.
6: Oh.
5: You see those small marks on his arm? Mm. They follow down the side and legs.
8: It is what you call the figure of clay. And it is not only Milini. There is another with him. Perhaps Adako, the son of the chief. The water that is hot.
5: There's some of that pot on the fire there.
8: It is well. Bring it to me. But first, white man, before Ifabi makes her medicine that will save the little Buana, there is an oath to be made.
5: An oath?
8: Yes. One that the white man will keep this time.
5: Well, if you mean about shooting leopards, I made no promise before, but... Well, I promise
8: it
5: you...
8: It has nothing to do with the leopards.
6: Oh, can't you do something? This pain's getting beyond me.
5: What is this oath? Speak, woman.
8: That you will help Ifabi in a quest for something that lies many days' march from here.
5: Hmm. Well, you leave me no alternative, I'm afraid. Is this quest against the white man's law?
8: No. It is not in the land over which the great white king rules.
4: Oh, Father, be quick. Jack's face is turning blue.
5: You have my word, Ifabi. Yes, I'll help you.
8: It is well. The water.
4: Here it is.
8: Good. Into this must go fresh, warm blood.
4: Blood?
8: It is necessary to have human blood. Milini's magic is taking the blood from the young Buana, drop by drop.
4: Oh, well, I'm ready if you want.
5: No, Rona, dear. I'm used to this sort of thing. I've seen it done before. Get my scalpels, dear.
8: The blood must be that of a strong man.
4: Here you are, Father.
5: Thanks, dear. I'll go and sit by Jack.
8: Keep the arm moving that is near to the heart. It will delay the spell Milini is working.
4: All right, I'll do my best.
5: This ready, Poppy?
8: Yes. Let the blood flow into the water. So.
5: How much, Poppy?
8: A little more. That will be enough. Here is a leaf. Bind it upon the cut. It will stop the flow.
5: Well, what's the next move?
8: Let me look into the eyes of the young Bwana. His will must be made strong.
6: How much longer is...
5: Do as the Bobby says, Jack. Open your eyes.
6: Yes.
8: Look into the eyes of Ifabi, little Bwana. For in them lies strength.
6: Yes. Yes, I...
8: You will have the strength that is of my will. You will keep breathing. Your heart will beat despite the needle of death. The curse of the Sisters of Darkness cannot harm you. You will sleep with the strength of the mountains in your mind.
6: Yes. Yes.
8: He sleeps. We must be quick. Milini and Adako must be overpowered in the figure of clay immersed in this water. The blood that is in it will give life to the young white man.
5: All right. Come on, Nguru.
7: Aye, Bwana.
5: Stay here with Jack, Bwana, and don't worry.
4: All right, Father.
5: We'll have to take them by surprise.
8: Yes, but they will have no weapons. Milini will permit no spear in his hut. Now see, Adako's spear stands in the doorway. Yet must the figure of clay be secured before he can destroy it.
5: It's getting light. We'll have to be careful.
8: Milini will be over the fire making his magic. Adako will have the figure of clay, and his head will be bowed to the needle of death.
5: What will happen to you, Ifabi, when Milini sees you've killed his medicine, eh?
8: Milini shall not know. He will think that your magic has sought him out. Deal with them as you please. No one will know. The village sleeps heavily after the ceremony of the night.
5: And I must immerse the clay image in this?
8: Yes, to the neck. And pray to your gods, white man. Ifabi has done. She goes to keep strength in the sick one.
5: Come on, Nguru. This is more to our liking. I pray heaven I don't lose my temper too far and kill one of them.
7: No kill, Bwana. No crack 'em neck, so
5: hard. No, Nguru. I'm afraid I'd like to just as much as you, but it just can't be done.
7: Bwana, have sick arm. Nguru, catch 'em warrior, huh?
5: All right. I'll hold a gun on the witch doctor. But for heaven's sake, get that clay image before he can break it up.
7: Nguru, catch 'em.
5: Guess we'll have to rush the doorway. You all set? All right. Let's go.
9: Acha, acha. So, Milini.
10: Bossy, Bwana. Bossy. Milini, ni muimi.
5: Stay where you are, Milini. Have you got it, Nguru?
7: Aye, Bwana. It is here.
5: Give it to me.
7: May great spirit of all warrior make for little Bwana we well.
5: Thanks, old fellow. I couldn't have said anything better than that. Milini. Alufo. You have broken the white man's law. You have made a killing fetish. What say you?
10: Lord, I am a poor man, and this dog tempted me with salt and rods.
5: If the white commissioner hears of this, he will come with a rope, and Milini will fly like a bird into the air. Who is this man? Jina, Laga, Nani?
7: Bwana, you know think is him Zito. Him sleep.
5: Is he dead?
7: Nay, Bwana, him dog growl again, bye-bye.
5: Well, Nguru, I guess we've done all we can here. Malini, there will be no more killing palavers. Or by the hole through which some Simba and Samba watches the earth, you die.
10: Yes, Lord, it shall be so. For the white man has great magic.
5: Yes, and when Adako, the son of the chief, awakens, say to him, the white man knows thy thoughts. Walk with care.
10: The white lord knows everything. It shall be so.
5: As well. Come on, Nguru. Let's get back.
7: Aye, Bwana.
5: Well, I think that's fixed Milini for a while. When I spoke the name of the chief's son, did you see his eyes roll?
7: Aye. Moon witch make him good and dour for little Bwana.
5: I hope so. There's your father standing in the door of the hut. anything happens to that boy, I'll never forgive myself.
8: All is well, white man. The young Bwana sleeps in safety.
5: Well, thank heaven for that.
4: Is that your dad?
5: Yeah.
4: Oh, I'm so glad you're back. Jack seems to be much better.
5: Good. Got some color back in his cheeks, huh? Yes. Well, it's normal. Sleeping soundly, too. Yeah, he'll be all right when he wakes.
4: Is your arm painful, Father?
5: My arm? What do you... Oh, that. No, just a little stiff, that's all. The leaf that Fabi put on it has probably healed it by now.
4: Well, what happened when you went out?
5: Well, we caught the matter just as Nguru and Fabi said. But I don't think we'll have any more trouble with them.
4: You didn't...
5: Kill them? No. No, but I think we've killed the desire to work any more magic in our direction. The chief's son will have an awful headache when he comes to, thanks to Nguru.
4: Well, I still don't understand what happened, Father. Jack was perfectly normal. And then suddenly he had those pains. What caused them?
5: Well, to be perfectly frank with you, my dear, I don't know. There's only one explanation I'd even attempt to offer. And that is concentration of a very strong mind upon a happening they wish to take place. Now, in this case, it was something very evil. But the process can be reversed and a lot of good worked in the same way.
8: You have not forgotten your promise, white man.
5: Hmm? Oh, no, Harvey, I haven't. But I'd like to get a little sleep before we go into the matter. What's that you have there?
8: It is a golden cup. If Abby wishes you to look at it.
4: Oh, what a beautiful goblet.
5: Great Scott. Where'd you get this?
8: Look carefully, white man. Do you know the lettering and the workings on the outside?
5: Why, it's ancient Egyptian workmanship with Roman numerals. Why, this piece is worth a fortune.
8: When you have slept, white man, if Abby will tell you where there are many more like it. But no man has had the courage to pass through the whispering forest of death to recover them.
11: What has a hazelnut in every bite?
12: Sorry.
11: And thick milk chocolate for your delight?
12: Sorry.
11: Nougat and caramel golden light?
12: Sorry.
11: And don't forget the hazelnut in every bite. And again, what has a hazelnut in every bite?
12: Sorry.
11: Thick milk chocolate for your delight?
12: Sorry.
11: Nougat and caramel golden light? And don't forget the hazelnut in every bite.
12: Sorry.
11: A hazelnut in every bite.
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0: It's for you. It's your dinner. It's called Cupboard Love. 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Comes in a packet, not a tin. See this foil pouch? Keeps it moist and squeezy. That's right. It's a new kind of cat food. Moist. It's good for you. Like it?
1: New Cupboard Love. What the well-cared-for cat has for dinner.
2: 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They are clearly the most primitive people.
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6: Up in the sky, look! It's a bird!
7: It's a plane!
5: It's Superman!
8: And now, Superman, mighty visitor from the destroyed planet Krypton, who has come down to Earth as the champion of the weak and the oppressed. Stronger than the most powerful locomotive, faster than a speeding bullet, valiant fighter for truth and justice, Superman moves about among human beings and observes the ways of men as Miles Clark Kent, news reporter. When we last saw him, Superman had left the blazing inferno of Stonehouse and gone winging his way back over the sound toward the wrecked autogyro of the Indian priest, who had recovered the Emerald of the Incas from Dr. George Haven Beecham, world-famous scientist and explorer, and set fire to his temporary home. Remaining on the grounds of Stonehouse to watch the blaze and summon help, Dr. Beecham and his daughter Elsie had both made startling and important discoveries. As our story continues today, we find them in a small car, racing wildly toward a distant airport, hoping against hope to get there in time. Listen.
9: Watch out! Here's the curve!
10: Elsie, you almost hit that car!
9: Oh, Dad, it's all right. Look here, that thing you picked up on the lawn, you hardly told me about it at all.
10: Providential, simply providential, if we can only find those native priests.
9: Well, what'll you do?
10: I'll show them what I found, the sacred amulet of the head priest. Almost as sacred as the emerald itself, Elsie. Not quite, but almost.
9: And you really think you can bargain with it?
10: Only if I can get there. Only if we can make the airport before they can take off in their plane.
9: Dad, what will you do?
10: I'll return the amulet and borrow the emerald. That's all I want of it. I don't mean to keep it. I never intended that.
9: Dad, this emerald, is it really as important as all that?
10: Yes, Elsie, I've told you once, and I'll tell you again. If I can recover the emerald of the Incas and decipher the writing carved on its base, I may have found the secret of life itself. Possibly the secret of life everlasting. Oh, hurry, dear, faster if you can.
9: I'm doing my best, Dad.
10: We must get there in time to head them off. I tell you, we must. I wonder if that reporter Kent has found the autogyro.
8: Meanwhile, high over the water of the Sound, Superman wings and wheels, his marvelous telescopic eyesight piercing the blackness below for some sign of the wrecked autogyro.
11: Curious. I could have sworn this was the place. Just off that point with the white building. There isn't a sign of them. Wait. What's that? Far down below the surface. Looks like wreckage underwater. That plane was sunk deliberately. Well, the next thing to do is pay a call at the nearest station of the Coast Guard. Up! Up! That white house looks like the place. Yes, there's the signal light. Down we go, right in the front yard. Seems a shame to wake them out of a sound sleep. The chances are they keep somebody on duty all night anyway. And for the moment, I'll have to become Clark Kent. Superman might amaze even the Coast Guard.
12: All right, what's the big rush?
13: Oh, I'm sorry to disturb you, but...
12: What is it?
13: I'm looking for some friends of mine who set out this afternoon in an autogyro.
12: Oh, an autogyro, hey?
13: Yes.
12: You know them fellas?
13: Well, we're acquainted. We've met.
12: Well, they ain't here, but they've been picked up all right.
13: Oh?
12: Seems they had trouble and came down on the water about a mile out. Indians, wasn't they?
13: Oh, well, yes, more or less.
12: Well, if they ain't, they sure got a swell tan. Anyhow, we brought them in and they beat it.
13: Well, can you tell me where they've gone?
12: Central Airport, they said. We couldn't understand half their lingo. They don't speak English so hot.
13: Central Airport? You mean they've chartered another plane?
12: I mean they're leaving for parts unknown. They told me the time. It's just about 5 minutes from now.
13: 5 minutes?
12: So unless you're figuring on getting to that airport by radio or flying there yourself, you're out of luck. It's 30 miles.
13: Oh, thanks. Sorry to have bothered you.
12: Okay. Too bad you missed your friends, but maybe they won't take off. The barometer's falling. Looks like dirty weather coming up. Well, good night.
13: Good night.
7: So, you think I've missed them, sailor, eh? Well, live and learn. 5 minutes before they take off, huh? And the airport is 30 miles away. Well, you never know what you can do until you try. Here goes. Up. Up.
9: Airport. Oh, and there's the gate.
10: Elsie, what are you doing? You'll put us in the ditch.
9: Sorry, can't help it, Dad. I had to make that turn. Could have gone right by if I hadn't.
10: Elsie, look, what's that? Out there on the runway.
9: That isn't a runway. It's a seaplane acreage. Oh, there was a flash of light.
10: It's a plane. It's going up. I saw it in the flash. Elsie, stop, stop. Stop it!
9: Dad, come back! It's too late! They're moving! Oh, there's the rain! Dad, the storm!
10: That must be the plane. Nobody else would be taking off in weather like this. Why doesn't somebody come? Stop them! Catch them! Somebody stop them!
8: High over the airport, a great white seaplane rocks and slips in the sudden grip of a storm. Lightning jabs wickedly through low clouds. Shows figures running wildly for shelter on the field below. Shows another figure, faster than the storm itself, racing down the wind. Superman, come just in time to meet a seaplane heading south with the Indian priests of Azatlan.
7: Ah, there she is. Must be. Private seaplane swinging toward the open water. And what fools to take off at a time like this. Great Scott, the lightning shows it up like daytime. Not that I need it. Sorry, gentlemen, you've got a fast ship there, but it's not quite as fast as Superman. I think we'll just put a sudden stop to that trip south. If I brought down an auto gyro, shouldn't wonder if I could do the same with a seaplane. Here I come. Now then, if I dive into the cabin... What the... Great heavens, lightning. Both the lightning struck the plane and smashed to pieces on fire. The men are falling into the water. If I don't catch them, they'll be drowned. Gotta get there fast. Down, down into the sea. Faster, faster!
10: What happened, Elsie? I couldn't see.
9: Oh, Dad, I don't know.
10: The lightning. Could you make it out, Elsie?
9: No, Dad, I'm not sure. It seems as if a bolt of lightning went right through the plane. And then I didn't see anything at all.
10: Yes.
9: Yes, stay under the shelter. Dad, good heavens, here comes Mr. Kent.
10: Kent? Well, Kent, what did you...
14: Evening, Doctor. Or rather, good morning. You got room in here for three more?
10: Were those men with you? The brown men, Kent, the priests.
14: Oh, yes. Strangest thing, I was on my way here following the autogyro when there was a flash of lightning and a seaplane went down in the sea, just off the breakwater.
10: And you rescued them?
14: All but one, Doctor. The pilot was done for. The lightning bolt went right through him. But these two, well, call it luck.
10: Why, Kent, it's amazing.
9: Simply unbelievable.
14: Well, here we are. There's one thing I must tell you, Doctor. I had a choice.
10: A choice?
14: Yes, come over here a minute, will you? Yeah, that's better. Yes, a choice. I could have saved the baggage with whatever might have been in it. You understand, Doctor?
10: Yes, I understand. The emerald.
14: Yes, or the two priests. But I couldn't save both. It had to be one or the other.
9: Mr. Kent, we understand.
14: Human life, Miss Beecham. They've done a lot to you. Poison arrows, fire. But after all, well, there was something on their side, too. And I couldn't just sit there and let them drown.
10: No, Kent, of course not.
9: You did exactly right.
14: Oh, I hoped you'd think that. It's too bad about the emerald, of course. No telling where it is now. That tide's like a mill race, and with all the mud on the bottom...
10: No, it's gone. The emerald of the Incas is gone. Forever.
9: Mr. Kent, one of the priests... He's coming this way.
15: White men, you save our lives. We of Azatlan, we thank you.
14: No, don't mention it.
15: You have great magic, white man. Magic greater than ours. I have seen you fly through air.
14: Oh, that's enough of that. Never mind the rest. There's just one thing we wanted.
15: We know what you want. The sacred emerald. But it is at the bottom of the great water.
16: And then it's all over. And if that's the case, there's no use my keeping this any longer.
14: What's that, Doctor?
15: Well, white man, where you find that?
16: On the lawn outside my house. It's an amulet, a priest's amulet of the Azatlan Indians. Could it, by any chance, be yours?
15: White man, give it to me.
16: Of course. Take it.
15: Oh,
9: my goodness. Seems to mean everything to him.
15: White man, you think you have lost, but you have not.
16: What?
9: Well, what does he mean?
15: My magic tell me you do not want emerald to steal.
16: No, of course not.
15: On the emerald was writing. It was writing you wish to read?
16: Yes, that's it. That's all I wanted it for, believe me.
15: Very well. Writing is here.
9: Dad, what does he mean? Well, he's tapping his head.
16: You mean to say you'll tell me everything that was on the emerald? You can remember it?
15: We will do that. Every last sign on the jewel of the immortal. But no one know what it means.
16: Yeah, that's all right. My studies, that's what I want to do. Work it out. It may take me years. But, Kent, do you hear what he says?
9: Dad, I can't believe it. Maybe the secret isn't lost after all.
15: Once my people know what writing on emerald means, now they do not know. If you help them remember, maybe you do great good to all.
16: Kent, I still don't believe it. It's not possible. Why, Kent, where are you going?
9: Mr. Kent!
14: Well, look, the emerald's gone, but everything else is all right. And I've just remembered something. After all, I am a newspaper man. This may be the biggest story since the flood. So long, folks. I'm on my way.
8: And so, even though the sacred emerald of the Incas is lost to humanity forever, the secret engraved on it may yet be revealed. Undoubtedly, we will learn what progress Dr. Beecham makes at some later date. In the meantime, Clark Kent is returning to his newspaper, The Daily Planet, where, unknown to him, another exciting adventure awaits. Don't fail to tune in next time and follow the thrilling story of Superman. And remember, be sure to tune in the next thrilling installment of the amazing transcription feature, Superman.
6: Up in the sky, look! It's a bird!
9: It's a plane!
6: It's Superman!
8: Superman is a copyrighted feature appearing in Action Comics magazine.
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26: 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A series of true stories of the unceasing search for enemy spies in wartime, based on the memoirs of Lieutenant Colonel Oreste Pinto of the Allied Counterintelligence Service. This week's story is entitled The Lisbon Run. The part of Colonel Pinto is played by Bernard Archer.
27: One of my regular duties during the war was to visit a small RAF airfield on the south coast and to meet and screen civilian passengers arriving in England on the Lisbon plane. It was a dangerous journey, and as a rule, they arrived rather tense and tired. They were always a mixed bunch: escapers, refugees, resistance leaders, merchant seamen. I never knew exactly what the day might bring.
28: The plane is in, sir, and here is the passenger list. I've checked them, 8 civilian passengers, and they're all in the waiting hall, sir.
27: Any VIPs?
28: No, sir.
27: Oh, well, this shouldn't take long. There are no names here that are on our suspect list. I'll see this man, Duclos, René Duclos, first. Will you send him in with his baggage, and then examine the baggage and complete the forms on the others?
28: Yes, sir. Duclos, this way, please. Duclos, sir.
27: Good morning.
29: Good morning.
27: There are a few questions I must ask you before you can enter the United Kingdom. So sit down, please.
29: Oh, thank you.
27: Full name?
29: René Duclos.
27: Age?
29: 35.
27: Nationality?
29: French.
27: Where were you born?
29: Valois, Haute-Saône.
27: Are both your parents French?
29: Yes, and their parents. And their parents before them.
27: Religion?
29: Catholic.
27: Are you a member of any political movement or organization?
29: Is the resistance a political movement?
27: Which resistance?
29: In France? In Haute-Saône. I'm a leader of resistance in Haute-Saône.
27: Why have you come to England?
29: For talks with French leaders in London.
27: Have you papers to prove this?
29: I have orders. No papers.
27: I see. Cigarette?
29: Ah, thank you.
27: Well, is there someone in London who can vouch for you? Someone who knew you in France?
29: Yes.
27: Oh, his name, please?
29: Paul Ferrard.
27: His address in London?
29: Captain Paul Ferrard, headquarters of General de Gaulle.
27: Mm-hmm. How much money have you brought with you?
29: 20 francs.
27: Well, that's not very much.
29: You wish to see them?
27: Yes, please.
29: There they are. 10. 20.
27: Thank you.
29: Are they all right?
27: Yeah.
29: In fact, Colonel, they're counterfeit. But very good. We print them ourselves. I've brought them to show my friends how we buy supplies for the resistance and swindle the Boche. two pigeons with one stone.
27: Do you have any other money?
29: No.
27: You have a parcel. May I examine it?
29: Of course.
27: Is this your first trip to England?
29: Yes.
27: How did you get to Lisbon?
29: Oh, the usual route. Across the Pyrenees, across Spain.
27: And how did you cross Spain?
29: Well, it was quite simple. By train. Oh, I had the correct papers for that. I was a Swiss businessman traveling to a porter. Then I went to Lisbon.
27: Do you have these papers?
29: Of course.
27: Okay.
29: Oh, can I have them back? They'll be useful if I have to return the same way.
27: Yes, of course. Well, your parcel's quite clear. Will you now turn out your pockets, please?
29: I carry very little, Colonel. Nothing that would tell the Boche who I am, or tell you. A knife, pencil, cigarettes, a box of matches. Swiss cigarettes, as you see. Swiss matches. My handkerchief. Do you wish to inspect my rosary?
27: Please. How long did this journey to Lisbon take?
29: 6 days.
27: And how long were you in Lisbon?
29: 2 days.
27: Do you know any other of the passengers?
29: No.
27: Do any of them know you?
29: No.
27: Have you seen any of them before?
29: No.
27: Well, where will you be staying in London?
29: With my friend, Captain Ferrar.
27: Right, thank you, that's all. You may now go to London.
29: Thank you.
27: Oh, Duclos, one more question. Your friend, Captain Ferrar, what's his code name in the resistance?
29: He is known as Paul.
27: Thank you, that's all. Oh, come in, Captain.
3: You closer?
27: He's free to go. Who's next?
3: James Mackay, sir. A merchant seaman.
27: All right.
3: Here are his papers, sir.
27: Thank you.
4: This way, please.
27: Come in. Sit down, please.
4: Thank you, sir.
27: You are James Stuart Mackay, age 45, British national, occupation merchant seaman.
4: Yes, sir.
27: Just in from Lisbon. Well, what happened to you, Mackay?
4: You killed in the Oakwood trip, sir. Pneumonia. Then I got it again. I had it last October. Then I was torpedoed, and I spent 4 months in hospital. Then I came back 3 months ago. Got it again, and they put me off at Jib, sir.
27: Well, how long were you in hospital this time?
4: 6 weeks, sir.
27: How long were you in Lisbon?
4: 3 weeks, sir, waiting for a run home.
27: Now, where are you going now?
4: To Glasgow, sir, to see my wife. Then I joined the pool.
27: May I examine your bag?
4: It's been examined, sir. Twice.
27: Yes, I'd just like to check it, please. Is this a correct list of the contents?
4: Yes, sir.
27: No, read it, please.
4: T-shirts, handkerchiefs, two-pigeons, rings underwear. Yes, sir, all correct.
27: Does it include what you have in your pockets?
4: Yes, sir.
27: Well, the suitcase seems to be all right. Turn out your pockets, please. How much money do you have?
4: This is all I have, sir. £3.10. And this is my pass to get me home to Glasgow. And that's my doctor's certificate. Well, that's the lot, sir.
27: Is this all you have?
4: Yes, sir.
27: Right. There you are. How long were you in Lisbon, Mackay?
4: 3 weeks, sir, waiting for the trip home.
27: Do you know any of the other passengers?
4: No, sir. Met them at Lisbon Airport this morning.
27: All right, Mackay, that's all. You can go off to Glasgow.
4: Thank you, sir.
27: And I wish you better luck on your next ship.
4: Thank you, sir. I could do with it. Goodbye, sir.
27: Goodbye. Right, come in. Captain, Mackay is free to leave.
3: Yes, sir.
27: How's it going?
3: All right, sir. I've checked the baggage of 4 of them and completed the forms. 2 more to do.
27: Anything unusual?
3: No, sir. Nothing yet. Here are the other forms.
27: Thank you. Peter van Hook, Johan Mansell, Miss Isabel Anderson.
3: Yes. She's quite a dish, sir. And she's becoming impatient.
27: Difficult?
3: Yes, sir. She's a bit of a school ma'am.
27: Well, I'll see her now.
3: Right, sir.
4: Miss Anderson, this way, please.
27: Come in, Miss Anderson.
5: Do I bring my baggage in here?
27: Yes, please. Sit down, please.
5: Thank you.
27: You are Isabel Anderson, age 28, British national, unmarried, occupation, profession, school teacher. How long have you been abroad, Miss Anderson?
6: 5 years.
27: Where have you been travelling?
6: You have my passport.
27: Yes. Where have you been travelling, Miss Anderson?
6: I was in Spain.
27: Where in Spain?
6: Madrid.
27: For 5 years?
6: Yes.
27: What was your occupation while in Spain?
6: I'm a school teacher. I taught English at a girls' school in Madrid.
27: Do you have relatives in Spain, in Madrid?
6: Yes, a sister.
27: Her name, please?
6: Mary.
27: Her address, please?
6: I'm afraid I don't know her address. You see, we shared a flat in Madrid, and when I decided to come home, the flat was too expensive for her, so we cancelled the lease. She's looking for another place. I don't know yet where she's living.
27: Do you have relatives in England?
6: In London, my parents.
27: Well, their address, please.
6: Here's my parents' address, and my address in Madrid.
27: Oh, thank you. Will you be returning to Madrid?
6: No.
27: And how much money have you brought with you, Miss Anderson?
6: Oh, I have told this to the authorities and also to your captain.
27: Yes. £350 in £10 notes.
6: Yes.
27: May I see the money, please? The money, please. Thank you. How do you account for this money?
6: I was for 5 years teacher of English at a school in Madrid.
27: Which school?
6: It's named on my papers. As you will see, it's a girls' school, a very fashionable girls' school. But you were asking about the money. It's my savings.
27: Where did you change your savings into English money?
6: Really? Must you ask about every little thing I've done?
27: If I think it's necessary. And it's not idle curiosity, Miss Anderson. We're at war. The authorities have decided that all civilians entering the United Kingdom must be interrogated. They must give an account of themselves.
6: British subjects?
27: Yes, British subjects. And particularly British subjects who've been resident in enemy or neutral countries for several years. Now, you drew this money from a bank in Madrid. You then travelled to Lisbon.
6: Yes.
27: How long were you in Lisbon?
6: 3 weeks.
27: Waiting for a passage to England?
6: Yes.
27: Why have you returned to England?
6: I've come home to see my parents.
27: Just that?
6: Yes.
27: Any other reason?
6: Should there be?
27: I think so.
6: Why?
27: Well, as a British subject, you are, of course, entitled to come home. And the authorities, as you know, make provision for this. You would make application to the British consul in Lisbon.
6: Yes.
27: And he gave you a seat on the Lisbon plane.
6: Yes.
27: What reason did you give him to merit a priority passage? You were just coming home to see your parents?
6: I don't know what you mean.
27: I mean this. To get a seat on the Lisbon plane, you must give a reason for this priority.
6: Well, I said my mother was ill.
27: Is she?
6: Yes.
27: Seriously ill?
6: Yes.
27: Is your sister coming home to see her?
6: I don't know.
27: Your travelling case, Miss Anderson. Do you mind if I examine it?
6: Well, it has been searched twice by the customs and by your captain.
27: The key, please.
6: But it only contains my clothes.
27: The key, please.
6: Very well, if you must examine my underwear.
27: Thank you.
6: Satisfied?
27: No. May I have your handbag, please? Your handbag, please. For some reason that I couldn't yet fathom, Isabel Anderson was being obstructive, even belligerent. She was an extremely good-looking girl, cultured, well-groomed. But she was also frightened. I was determined to know why. As I searched her handbag, I could feel the tension grow. The handbag contained an expensive powder compact, a purse, a small leather wallet with visiting cards, a pocket diary, a small sealed envelope, and two letters, both addressed to her in Madrid. As I examined the envelopes, and particularly the postmarks, she was watching me closely. May I read them?
6: But they're personal letters. They're private.
27: They were personal letters and private. But you chose to bring them to England. They're no longer private.
6: Do you read Spanish?
27: Yes.
6: Can I stop you reading them?
27: Who is Ferdi?
6: If you must know, he's my fiancé.
27: Your loving Ferdi. When did you say you left Madrid?
6: 3 weeks ago.
27: Yes. That's dated just 3 weeks ago. But your fiancé seems to be unaware that you were leaving for England. It's written on airmail paper. Postmark, Barcelona. Who is your fiancé? What is he?
6: Is this necessary?
27: Yes, who is he?
6: He is employed by Spanish Airlines. He was at Barcelona when he wrote to me.
27: Is he a pilot?
6: Yes.
27: A civil airlines pilot?
6: Yes.
27: His name, please.
6: Oh.
27: His name, please.
6: Senor Gomez. Ferdinand Gomez.
27: Thank you. How long have you known him?
6: 2 years. If you must know everything, I met him at a party. He's the brother of one of the teachers.
27: Thank you. This second letter. Who is Jose Martinez?
6: He's a doctor.
27: Yes, I know. It says so. Is he your doctor?
6: He was my doctor.
27: Rather affectionate for a doctor.
6: Professional etiquette isn't the same in Spain. It is not affectionate. He is a friend.
27: I see. Well, let's see what else there is.
6: Look, why are you doing this? I'm a British subject. I've explained to our consul in Lisbon my reason for coming home. He sent me home by air. There's nothing more to it. Please, haven't you finished? May I go now?
27: All in good time, Miss Anderson. This is your diary?
6: Yes.
27: Mm-hmm. And what's in this sealed envelope?
6: Face powder.
27: Well, there's face powder in your compact. Are you also carrying some in this envelope?
6: No, I'm sorry. That's my medicine.
27: Medicine?
6: Yes.
27: From your doctor?
6: Yes.
27: From the affectionate Dr. Martinez?
6: Not affectionate. He is a friend.
27: What kind of medicine, Miss Anderson?
6: Well, you can see for yourself.
27: All I can see is a white powder. Don't you know what kind of medicine it is?
6: It's to help me when I'm worried.
27: Worried about what?
6: About my mother. I'm worried about my mother. I've come here to see her. Where is all this leading us?
27: In your possession, I've found 2 letters with addresses in neutral countries and a packet of white powder. Do you know where that might lead us?
6: No.
27: Then I'll tell you. It's one of the reasons for these interrogations.

0: might lead us?
1: No.
0: Then I'll tell you. It's one of the reasons for these interrogations. Since the war began, many travelers have come before me in this room. Some of them have tried to bring in certain addresses. Addresses in neutral countries. We call them post boxes. And always they've brought with them a white powder to be used for secret writing, for sending information to these post boxes. A white powder that they always try to explain away. The headache powder, cure for a fever, or something given them by a friend. I'm always suspicious of addresses when there's also a white powder.
1: But I've told you, it's my medicine.
0: Yes, well, let's talk about addresses. These postbox addresses are precise and difficult to memorize, especially through the long weeks of coming to England. So they must be carried in some way that I won't notice. One man had them pricked out with a pin in a pocket dictionary. Another had them concealed in a propelling pencil. Now, this might be quite ingenious. A young girl with two innocent letters in her handbag. Let's look at them. This one is from your fiancé. At least you say he's your fiancé. It was received by you the day before you left Madrid.
1: I didn't say that.
0: No, but your diary does. Here's the date. Left Madrid 3:30. Look at the postmark. You received it the day before you left. You say it's from your fiancé, but it isn't an affectionate letter. It doesn't refer to your returning to England. Perhaps he didn't know. And he writes to you giving an address in Barcelona.
1: Yes, he was there on business.
0: Well, the other is also innocent enough, from a friend, from your personal doctor. He does know about your coming to England. He wishes you a good journey, tells you to take care of yourself, and asks after your mother. So you'll be writing to him, won't you? And he supplies you with some medicine.
1: But they're ordinary letters. Letters from friends.
0: All right. If they are letters from friends, and you keep such mementos, I would have expected there to be three letters.
1: What?
0: You were for 5 years English teacher at a fashionable girls' school. If you had to leave suddenly, for family reasons, because your mother is seriously ill, there'd be the customary letter, the testimonial to your work over these 5 years. And if these letters are worth bringing for personal reasons, the other letter would be worth bringing too. Or did you leave for some other reason?
1: No.
0: You tell me that you have a sister in Madrid, but you can't give me her address.
1: No, perhaps she hasn't found a flat yet.
0: But when she does have a new address, she'll write to you in England.
1: Yes.
0: Where does she work?
1: She's a hairdresser, freelance. She goes to private customers, or she works from her home. That's why she has to find a flat.
0: And then she'll write to you, and you'll write to her, and sometimes you'll write to your doctor friend. Sometimes you'll write to your fiancé. What is this white powder?
1: I've told you.
0: You've told me very little, but... Yes? What is it?
2: I'm sorry, sir, but this is rather urgent.
0: No, you deal with it, Captain. I'm busy.
2: Sorry, sir.
0: As I was saying, you've told me very little, and I'm not satisfied with the story you have told me. You say this is a letter from your fiancé, and this from a friend, the doctor. But when I read them, it seems to me to be the other way around, that this is the fiancé. Did you get the story mixed up?
1: Isn't a story. I don't know anything about these other people you talk about.
0: What other people?
1: Well, with addresses in dictionaries and hidden in pencils. What has this to do with me?
0: Four of them were hanged.
1: Having addresses?
0: And having a certain type of white powder.
1: But I haven't done anything wrong. I'm telling you the truth.
0: But not all the truth. Tell me about your fiancé, the pilot.
1: All right. He was my fiancé. But not now. He's the brother of a very close friend, one of the school teachers. I've known him for 2 years. Wasn't going very well. We had rows, and when I had to come home, he was away, and I decided not to tell him.
0: He was in Barcelona?
1: Yes.
0: As a pilot, he travels a great deal to neutral and to enemy countries.
1: Yes, but I won't be writing to him. It's all over, and I won't be writing to him.
0: Tell me about the doctor, Dr. Martinez.
1: I've known him for 5 years. He was my doctor all the time I was in Spain. He's a good friend.

0: Your best friend?
1: Yes.
0: From his letter, it would seem that he liked you very much. And he gave you this medicine.
1: Yes.
0: He writes telling you to take care of yourself. He asks about your mother. So it's natural that you'll be writing to him.
1: If it causes all this trouble, I won't be writing to him. I want to, but I won't if it means all these questions.
0: I didn't say you mustn't write to him. Why did you leave your employment?
1: I told you.
0: You've been in Spain 5 years. For 3 of those years, Britain has been at war. Why do you come home now?
1: Because my mother is ill.
0: Suddenly ill? Seriously ill? We can check this.
1: Well, she's been ill for some time.
0: Seriously ill?
1: No. I want to see her.
0: What's the matter?
1: I'm sorry. I don't feel well.
0: Would you like some of your medicine?
1: No. No, thank you. I'll be all right.
0: You said it was for when you're worried. Isn't this the time to take
1: it? No, please. I want to go home.
0: But you must take some now.
1: I tell you, I don't need it. I'll be all right.
0: What is this powder, Miss Anderson? I can have it analyzed, you know. But if it's what I think it is, there's a quicker way.
1: What?
0: To taste it.
1: Would you?
0: Yes, I will.
1: Well, what is it?
0: I'm not quite sure.
1: Try again.
0: What is this stuff?
1: You'll know soon enough. I didn't ask you to take it.
0: What is it?
1: It's poison.
0: It...
1: Oh, water won't do any good. It's cyanide.
2: Captain Lager!
3: Yes, sir?
2: Come in here at once!
3: What is it, sir?
1: Your friend has taken poison. I didn't ask him to. He took it himself.
3: Poison?
2: She says it's cyanide.
3: I'll get a doctor.
2: No, get her out of there. Get her under guard. Then come back here.
3: Yes, sir. Come along. Guard, sir, take charge of this woman. Yes, sir. How are you now, sir?
2: I'm not sure. My mouth's going numb.
3: Did you swallow it, sir?
2: Yes.
3: Is there anything we can do?
2: We'll know very soon. Look, I want this done quickly.
3: Right, sir.
2: Here are two addresses. One in Barcelona. He's said to be a civil airlines pilot. One in Madrid, a doctor. Get our people onto this right away. I want a report on both addresses and a report on both people.
3: Yes, sir.
2: There's also this address where she stays in Madrid. She says she had a sister in Madrid. I want her traced and a report on her. Also, Anderson says she was employed at a girls' school there. I want to know why she left. By the way, the sister's a hairdresser. Tell them it's urgent.
3: Yes, sir.
2: And had this powder analyzed.
3: Is it poison, sir?
2: I don't think so. Certainly not what she said it was.
3: Hmm.
2: I've my own idea about it. But have it analyzed.
3: Right, sir.
2: And deal with the other passengers.
3: Yes, sir.
4: Adjutant, please. Adjutant, I've finished with your office. Yes, I've had enough for today. In the afternoon, the investigation of the other passengers was completed. Everyone on the plane was cleared, except, of course, Isabel Anderson. She was held in custody at the local police station. I returned to London to await the result of my inquiries. I had a theory about her. If I was right, it would explain her attitude, her evasions, and her lies. We checked in London. Her mother was not ill. When our agents in Spain had completed their inquiries, the reports came in.
5: The reports on Isabel Anderson, sir. They've checked on the pilot, and he's in the clear. Nothing against him, sir. Here's the report. And they've traced the sister, and here's the report from the school.
0: I see. Yes, I thought there was a reason for her leaving so suddenly. She was dismissed. Do you have the analysis?
5: Yes, sir. It was cocaine.
0: Yes, I thought so. I knew there was something wrong. She was nervous, tense, belligerent. We just couldn't figure it out. Do you have the report on the doctor?
5: Yes, sir. He has the report. And he has also written a letter about it.
0: Oh, I see. She'd taken to drugs, been dismissed from the school. He tried to help her. Advised her to come home, gave her a small supply to tide her over. Well, I think this also would explain the rows with the fiancé. Well, that's that.
5: Do you have any charge against her, sir?
0: No.
5: She's still in custody, sir. Are you releasing her?
0: Well, as far as I'm concerned, she can go. But now that it's all in official records, the customs will want to see her.
5: Hmm. Smuggling, sir.
0: Yeah.
5: You often taste these white powders, sir. You know, if the Germans had thought of it, it would have been a good way to get rid of you.
0: Yes, but the Germans didn't think of it. It would have been a good trick if the Germans had thought of it. Isabel Anderson was cleared, but she had taught me a new trick in my own game. After that, I was much more careful with the white powders of espionage.

0: You've been listening to Spycatcher with Bernard Archard as Colonel Oreste Pinto. The script was written by Robert Barr and the program produced for the BBC.
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0: Chief Inspector Black.
1: Sergeant Meston here, sir. Called for you.
0: Anything important, Meston? I'm just about to go home.
1: Don't know, sir. It's a man. Says he won't talk to anyone but you.
0: Put him on, will you?
1: Yes, sir. Chief Inspector will talk to you.
0: Hello? Hello? Are you there?
2: Tell the other chap to hang up.
0: All right. Now, who's speaking, please?
3: Hello, Peter. This is Mr. Roach.
0: Clive! How are you, old boy? We've been worried about you.
3: Awfully sorry I haven't been able to get in touch sooner. I found the head man.
0: Good work. Who is it?
3: Jackman.
0: Oh, wonderful.
3: Only two things wrong. I can't locate the narcotics, and they just popped him off.
0: What? Who did it?
3: Oh, I don't know. Someone here, I think. Jackman's on the second floor back, the room next to mine.
0: Are you there now?
3: Yes. They're up to something.
0: We'd better make our move, then.
3: Right. But I wanted to warn you.
0: Yes?
3: When you get here... all right, Ducky. Keep it warm for me, eh? ta-ta!
0: Moffitt.
4: Yes, sir?
0: Fetch a car, will you?
4: Right, sir. Couple?
0: Our inside man on the narcotics matter has located the leader. For over a year, Scotland Yard had been working on the case. It involved one of the cleverest and most sinister narcotics rings in the British Isles. We knew their methods, and we knew some of their lesser members. But to date, we had been unable to make an arrest. The phone call I had received was from a flying squad man, Clive Furness, who, using the name Roach, had been assigned the unenviable task of living in the neighborhood that harbored the scum and driftwood of London's underworld. Ostensibly, he was one of them. And it was this fact which we had hoped would guide us to the leader of the organization. It took us quite some time to arrive at the dismal, cold water flat in Limehouse. The fog was very dense, and the street lamps waged a valiant but futile battle against it.
5: You can taste the filthy stuff, sir.
0: Yes, I know. It's a fallacy, Moffat. There's not the slightest similarity to... pea soup. Now, wait a minute. Did you hear something?
5: A foghorn, sir?
0: No. A woman. Sounded as though she were in pain, crying. Although I imagine there's a lot of pain down here, Moffat, and not all physical. Come on. Can you make out the numbers?
5: That was 36 we just passed, sir.
0: Right.
5: Landlord, sir?
0: Yes.
6: Yes?
0: Are you the landlord here?
6: Yes.
0: Scotland Yard.
6: So?
0: We received a report there's been somebody done away with in your building.
6: Done away with? You got the wrong place.
0: Does a man named Jackman live here?
6: Not anymore.
0: Oh?
6: He moved away 2 days ago.
0: I should like to see his quarters, please.
6: You're the police. I got to show you. Upstairs.
0: Will you give me your name, please?
6: Capriles.
0: Do you know where Mr. Jackman went?
6: No.
0: Does anyone else occupy the room now?
6: No.
0: Mr. Jackman moved away 2 days ago and left his clothing?
6: That's right. I wouldn't let him take them. He owed me money for the flat. I told him to pay, and I would give his clothes to him. Who tells you this? Somebody dead here.
0: You received a phone call at the yard. It may have been from somebody in the building.
6: Must be a joke. Somebody called to make trouble.
0: How many rooms are there on this floor, Mr. Capriles?
5: street.
0: Mm. And who occupies the one next to Mr. Jackman?
6: Nobody.
0: Oh? How long has he been empty?
6: 2 days ago.
0: What was the man's name?
6: I did not say it was a man.
0: Who was it then?
6: A man.
0: Name?
6: Roach.
0: We'll see his room, please.
6: All right.
0: Your tenants move rather hurriedly and frequently, Mr. Capillus.
6: That's against the law?
0: Not at all. Merely an observation.

0: Huh. Mr. Caprilis, you always leave the windows open in your vacant flats?
1: Sometimes. If they smell, I leave them open.
0: And did Mr. Roach, was it, prefer a ladder to the stairs?
1: I was going to paint the building.
2: You've seen enough? Nobody dead in here.
0: I hadn't expected to find anyone dead in here. Had you, Mr. Caprilis? And in here, Mr. Caprilis?
1: Just a girl. You don't have to bother her. She doesn't know anything. She's drunk all the time. Always drunk.
0: You can go downstairs, Mr. Caprilis. I'll see you in a few minutes.
1: You're wasting your time. It was a joke. Nobody dead in here.
0: Keep your eyes open, Moffat. You can watch the front door from the banister. See that nobody leaves.
3: Right, sir.

0: May I speak to you a moment, miss?
1: I'm tired. Go away.
0: It's the police.
1: Wait a minute. I was asleep. What do you want?
0: There are one or two questions I should like to ask. May I come in?
1: Better use the bed. The chair's broke. No, don't use the bed.
0: All right.
1: A friend of mine broke it. Give me this bruise, too. Have a drink? My friend gives me whiskey, too.
0: No, thank you.
1: Gotta use a cup. So I broke the glass. I don't remember when. Yesterday, maybe.
0: Did you know Mr. Jackman along the corridor?
1: Of course I did.
0: When was the last time that you saw him?
1: I don't remember. It was yesterday, maybe. The day before, I don't remember. Sure you won't have a drink? I don't like to drink alone. It's sad. It's lonely.
0: There was a report phoned into Scotland Yard this evening, and Mr. Jackman...